0: 6 p.m. News.
1: It's 5 degrees at 8 o'clock. Good morning, I'm Philippa Maher. A woman in her 40s has been rushed to Royal Perth Hospital after a collision with a bus in West Perth. It happened just after 7 this morning at the intersection of Kings Park Road and Havelock Street. A St John Ambulance spokesperson says the woman has critical injuries. The Tourism Council has welcomed a cabinet reshuffle which will see the Premier take on tourism under the new banner of Tourism, Trade and Investment. CEO Evan Hall says it gives the industry a high profile and priority across government portfolios. The reshuffle, sparked by the sudden retirement of Paul Papalia last week, has also seen the Premier take on the Defence Industries portfolio. Mr Papalia's replacement in Cabinet, Daniel Pastorelli, has been handed mines, petroleum and exploration, as well as water. His other major portfolios of emergency services, veterans and racing and gaming have gone to Rhys Whitby, Hannah Beasley and Don Punch, respectively. The new look Cabinet will be sworn in at Government House this morning. Paperless passenger arrival cards will soon be available to overseas and returning Australian travellers. The digital cards will be rolled out at all international airports and seaports over the next 12 months after a successful trial. Australian Airport Association Chief Executive Simon Westaway says a modernised border arrangement is essential.
2: Australia's airports collectively are investing over $40 billion in new infrastructure. A lot of that is actually going into new and improved terminals. And importantly, to accommodate that type of growth, we really do need to see a more modernised border arrangement.
1: Universities are now required to set up a transparent complaints process for students and staff to report on racism and anti-Semitism. The federal government's new threshold standards also means unis must adopt recognised definitions of hate. Former Australian of the Year Professor Richard Scollier will be farewelled with a state memorial service at the Sydney Opera House this morning. Thousands of people are expected to attend the service to honour the late cancer researcher, including the Prime Minister and the Governor General. Chris O'Brien Lifehouse Chief Executive Michael Boyer says he was an amazing man.
3: I think I sum it up as a life dedicated to the service of others. And of course, we shouldn't forget in that his family, who he was enormously devoted to as well.
1: In finance, the All Lords is up a point at 9,004 at the opening. The dollar is buying 69.4 US cents and 12,543 Indonesian rupiah.
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1: World number one Jannik Sinner has won his fifth major tennis title, defending his crown at Wimbledon. Craig Gabriel reports.
4: Jannik Sinner has become the 10th man in the Open era to win back-to-back Wimbledon crowns. He's defeated Alexander Zverev 6-7, 7-6, 6-3, 6-4 in 3 hours, 46 minutes. And with this fifth career major, he earns £3.6 million. It was a hard-fought battle because for nearly two sets, Zverev was playing wicked tennis and Sinner was under the pump. Then out of nowhere, the world number one got an opening and claimed the Gold Challenge Cup again. Craig Gabriel, Wimbledon.
1: Eagles coach Andrew McWalter says his young midfield stars will learn a lot from playing on Marcus Bontempelli in yesterday's 16-point loss to the Bulldogs. Bontempelli proved to be the difference with 25 disposals and two crucial goals. McWalter says despite the loss, he was impressed with the way his young guns went about it.
5: Willem had a pretty big moment not long before, and I think he might have said, I know you can do that, but watch me. We exposed Willem and Ollie Franco all day, pretty much on Bontempelli, and the learning they'll get is extreme. He's a special player.
1: Willem Dersma was amongst the Eagles' best, gathering 20 touches and kicking a goal from the centre ball up. That's the latest news and sport.
0: The last local in Canning Vale has done it again. Five-time winner of WA's Best Steak Sandwich. It's one legendary sandwich. The last local, Canning Vale.
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8: Kings Park Road remains closed West Perth eastbound from Collins Street through to Fraser Avenue. Incident response and emergency services on site there. You will need to seek an alternate route. And a truck breakdown, Armidale Road westbound at the Kwinana Freeway in Jandakot. That left lane is blocked as a result. With traffic every 10 minutes, I'm Rob Beaver on 6PR.
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12: Mostly sunny today with light winds. We're heading for 19. Sunny tomorrow with 21 and a sunny Wednesday getting up to 24 degrees. Showers coming in after that all the way through to the weekend. Thursday 22, Friday 20, down to 17 Saturday and 18 Sunday. Right now it's 5 degrees. 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
14: So if you've been away, enjoying the school holidays with your family, then we have been telling you about this little competition. 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It'll start with Simon Beaumont after 9 in mornings. It'll continue with another code word during the long lunch with Todd Johnston. And then it'll finish the day in drive with Jamie Burnett, who'll be returning from his holiday. And that will happen, of course, from 9 till 6. So there'll be code words in each of those programs. What you need to do is collect all the code words and then be listening to Breakfast tomorrow morning for your chance to win $500. And if you have all those three code words, the $500 will be yours. It's all thanks to Total Air. For all things air conditioning in Perth, trust the experts. Cold days, hot cash starting, today, right here on 882 6PR.
15: And just before we go to 40, just on the, talking about the ID, this is from Kenny. Says, I went to the Court Hotel to see my son do a DJ set on Saturday afternoon. My wife and I are 67 years old. We were asked for a driver's license by an aggressive young lady, which we didn't have. After finding my pension card on my phone, an older gentleman came over, just tapped her on the shoulder, and we were allowed in with the other people. So seems a little bit inconsistent with the way they're doing, but let's do this.
16: Entertainment news with Peter Ford. Cherish Pet Food, WA's only premium dry pet food that's Western Australian made, Western Australian owned and Western Australian farmed. Cherish Pet Food.
15: Forty, good to talk to you. Why are Madonna and Michael Jackson in the news?
17: Well, isn't it funny? It's kind of a time warp, isn't it, at the moment? People think we've gone back in time. We've got Madonna in the news. We've got Michael Jackson. We've got the Rolling Stones. It's not 1989. It's 2026. But in the case of Michael Jackson, the biopic has now gone over the $1 billion mark.
15: Wow.
17: So the biggest biopic of all time, which is massive. And, of course, that's meant the music has gone back into the charts as well. And you can be guaranteed now, if there was any doubt, we are going to get a number two. Now, whether the follow-up movie is going to include any of the unsavory stuff and controversial stuff, we don't know. We know the family don't want to go down that path, but it's very hard to imagine you could do another version of the Michael Jackson movie without including that. So anyway, that's Michael Jackson. In the case of Madonna, her comeback has been very successful. When she tried with the Madam X album about 10 years ago, it didn't take off. It wasn't what people wanted. But this time around, it has worked. It's been a very good publicity campaign, well planned, well executed. And the Confessions album, Confessions number 2, is number 1 on the Billboard Top 200 chart. So that's her 10th number 1 album.
15: Wow. Is Michael Jackson making more money now than he was when he was alive?
17: Well, certainly for the last 10 years of his life, when it was surrounded by controversy and his sickness and trying to make comebacks, certainly now he's more profitable than he ever was then.
14: Where does all the money go, Pete?
17: It goes to the estate, and that's, of course, a subject of some controversy because I think it's the daughter is saying she doesn't think the estate's being run properly. I think the people running the estate saying she's trying to rip off the estate. I mean, ultimately, it's his kids who should be getting the money, you would think.
14: Mm. What about Darren Hinch's funeral, mate, next week?
17: Yeah, so that'll be next Monday. Details are still being locked in. It's definitely not going to be this week. It's, you know, Darren's death on Friday came to a real shock to people close to him, even though he was clearly very frail and he wasn't well, and but he was very open about all that. But people felt like he was sort of indestructible, that he's just like one of those people, like a garlic and wooden stake couldn't kill him. He would always bounce back. But that wasn't the case this time, but you know, he was absolutely ready to go, and so I think that has tempered people's sadness, those who are genuinely close to him, which I wasn't, but oddly enough, he gave me the rather strange honour of having me listed as the first person to be called to be told of his death after Jackie Weaver and Linda Stoner. So it sounds kind of weird, I know, but from a news point of view, that's very special honour to be given to me.
15: And does he have an equivalent today? Will there ever be another sort of Darren Hinch?
17: I don't think so, because it was a very strange mix of showbiz and journalism and showing off, you know. So I think those days are gone.
14: Poor Pete, he's going to have a cough. Don't worry, Pete. I was going exactly through what you were going through earlier this morning. Take care, mate. We'll have a chat to you same time tomorrow.
17: Bye.
15: Stay with us.
14: Poor Pete.
15: It doesn't sound real. But Darren Hinch, he was great. I remember watching him as a kid just... I think because he got away with stuff that I think today people just don't get away with saying.
14: Well, he was just prepared to take individuals on. And, you know, I think that was something that he prided himself on. He wasn't just going to sit in a quiet corner and not say anything. And he came out with really strong views, and you either liked it or you don't like it. I think it's a little bit like when you have an opinion here. People either like you or they don't like you. But there's nothing wrong with having an opinion, even if yours is different to mine.
15: Mm. So that was it.
14: You're entitled to it.
15: He'll be back tomorrow, we hope, if we've got
14: Pete.
15: Him.
14: Yeah, hopefully. Hopefully he hasn't just choked. Hopefully it was just coffee. Like mine earlier was like so hard. Anyway, water. Water does the trick, Pete.
15: And we'll also talk about, just from the room file this morning, I found a very funny story where some blokes put 7 chickens in his front yard and we were asking if chickens can fly. People are assuring us on the text line, which is 0487999882, that chickens can fly. They're not like other birds, but they do get their wings get clipped, so they don't fly.
14: Yes.
15: But apparently they can fly. So I don't know whether this guy's clipped his chicken's wings or whether they're just going to be flying over the top of his 1 metre orange.
14: Well, they're fairly mature chickens. They're not like little baby chickens.
15: No,
14: like people might be thinking, well, if they're small, but they're not small little yellow fluffy chickens.
15: They're full-sized chickens.
14: Yes.
15: Living in his front yard.
14: Yeah.
15: We've got his street number, but we don't know his actual street. So
14: I think we might.
15: Do you reckon you know
14: where
15: it is?
14: Yeah, we've got the whole lot, apparently.
15: Oh, do we?
14: Yeah.
15: Oh, there you go.
14: We could maybe ring him.
15: And ask him.
14: Or her.
15: Yeah. Could be her.
14: Or them.
15: It's 5.3 degrees on our way to 19, so still pretty chilly this morning. 133-882 is the talkback line. We've got a fantastic prize, $100 Grosvenor Hotel voucher. You can relax in the leafy outdoor beer garden, watch sports in any of their 3 bars, or dine in the restaurant from the upmarket pub cuisine. So if you're heading to Optus Stadium this weekend, the Grosvenor is open pre- and post-game for lunch or dinner. That's all thanks to Richard and the team at the Grosvenor. So 133-882 is the number. It's 8:15.
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8: Serious crash still has Kings Park Road closed eastbound from Collins Street through to Fraser Ave in West Perth. Incident response and emergency services are on site. You will need to seek an alternate route. And good news, truck breakdown in Jandakot, Armidale Road westbound at the Kwinana has been cleared. I'm Rob Beaver on Perth's traffic leader, 6PR.
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14: And it is 18 after 8, 6 degrees, 19. Beautiful, sunny, mostly sunny day ahead today.
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14: Well, we framed it up as Easy Beat Mick, and Easy Beat Mick thought that, well, he'll just go with his heart, and he did. And then we had Juan of Warmborough, who was, I think, really confident.
15: He was very cocky.
14: In the way that he spoke to Mick, it was like he was just going to walk all over you, and he felt that he was going to grind you into the ground. Well, it started with him saying, Swan's going to be too fast for Freo. Well, it looked like early that they were going to be, because Freo couldn't kick a goal to save themselves. Opportunities. Zero goals, 11 in the first half.
15: Wow.
14: The first time they've been kept goalless in a half since COVID, with only 16-minute quarters back in 2020. Gee. Round 8 2020 is where we had to go back with Seb Clark producing all those statistics on the night. So we had to go back to there, but then they kicked 100 points in the second half. So they were insane. So they rolled him. So you won in front. You tipped Freo. Then it was Pies and Ruse. You went for North Melbourne.
15: Yeah, got that wrong.
14: Oh, mate, only just. North Melbourne had their chances. That was, I did suggest that could be one of the upsets, but the Pies fell in for that one. Then you went for Port Adelaide. And, Ron went for Port Adelaide, but you went for St Kilda. You were like Millsy sitting in that chair.
15: That was always going to happen.
14: Pumping them up. Yeah. So they got you over the line. Both went for Geelong. Which lost. Then Ron went for the Hawks, which beat Carlton very comprehensively.
15: Yeah, I thought this week was going to continue, but it ended.
14: The weather was poor.
15: Terrible rain. Oh, I couldn't believe how wet that was.
14: Weather was so bad, but, gee, Carlton, they were just very, very disappointing. If they can't give a yelp against a side like the Hawks, then they're just making up the numbers, sadly. And then it was you, and as we did say, the last four games were pretty much as predicted. So Adelaide Bulldogs, Melbourne Lions. So guess what? You end up a draw. So you know what that means, Mick? You win.
15: I didn't lose. That's right.
14: You've got to be beaten.
15: I won, yeah.
14: Four different, two each. So Ron of Warmbra, sadly, doesn't win the $200, and it means all thanks to Ross's auctioneers and WA's leading auctioneers.

0: teaching methods. Now, I don't mind this idea of getting the old pen and paper out and making kids write, because these days, guess what? Like us here. Like, I love to still write stuff down. Like, I write everyone's names down on our sheet here and write down where they're from and write down what they talk about, and then I jot other stuff down. But a lot of us these days, when it means, you know, if you're sitting at a desk, guess what? You've got a computer and you're typing, or you're one finger typing. You're trying to type with all your hands, but maybe you're only using one finger. And then you get on your phone, and guess what you do? You're just texting your phone, and you're fingering your phone and sending people's messages with your phone. And then you get home and you've got a PC, and guess what you do? You sit there, and again, we're just doing that. Yep. So a lot of these educators have now gone back a bit old school to try and relieve a little bit of the, because at home, guess what? Kids are probably on a device when they get home. So they're taking that away, and it seems to be working pretty well.
1: Yeah, so there's a school on the Central Coast of New South Wales. It's one of the Steiner schools. So instead of using laptops and iPads, they've gone back to chalkboards, pencils and paper. The school says that students don't see a screen until year five. So they say after the reckoning of smartphones and social media, they're reducing devices to help with students' attention and learning. The principal says she's got a fierce aversion to the way screens are becoming commonplace in classrooms, but it seems to be working. So this school is now ranked among the top academic performers when it comes to the NAPLAN. And that's not the only school. There's one called the Illawarra Grammar School and St Andrew's Catholic School. They're also lowering their technology usage.
0: I just wonder, has your school, for any teachers who might be returning to work today, have you gone down that path? Have you tried to reduce the amount of technology that the kids use? 1-3-8-82, because in this world that we live in, right, everything seems to be going down the path more of technology. We're now asking everybody to learn about AI and its use, because otherwise you're going to be outdated. If you don't jump on the bandwagon, you're going to get left behind.
1: Yeah, and I think a lot of kids too, interesting that school's NAPLAN results have gone up, because my wife does relief primary teaching and says all the kids do all their work on computers. Mm. So she's up the front and they've got their computers and their set work. Mm. And she said she'll walk around and often they're just playing computer games.
0: Oh.
1: They look like they're doing work, but they're playing computer games. Where if it's pen and paper, well, you're not playing Minecraft if you've got your pencil and your paper. So I actually think for some of those young kids, getting back to that as a way of actually making them learn. Because the temptation, if you're a young kid and you've got a laptop there, well, what are you going to do? Of course you're going to get on and play your Minecraft. I don't care what you say about it. So I think it's a great way of actually stopping kids doing that by just not giving them the option of doing it.
0: All right, teachers, mums, dads, kids, what do you think? If you tuned in this morning, 1-3-8-82, give us your opinions on that little topic. We can take your calls after 8:30, because we're not going to have much time here, because we are going to have to clear a commitment, and then it won't be far away from the 8:30 news. But in the last half an hour, we'd love to hear your thoughts on that little topic.
1: Yeah, so 1-3-8-82 is the talkback line, or 0487-999-882. It is 24 past 8.
2: Traffic. Got something you want to say? You're in the right place. This is Perth 6PR. Give us a call on 133-882.
3: Good news, that a serious crash has been cleared up. Kings Park Road is now reopened eastbound from Collins Street through to Fraser Avenue in West Perth. Still some delays there. Keep allowing for some extra travel time. Otherwise, Mitchell southbound slow, Hepburn Ave and Reed Highway through to Arundale Road. The Kwinana northbound busy, Anchortel through to Rowley Road and South Street right through to the Mount Henry. With traffic every 10 minutes, I'm Rob Beaver on 6PR.
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4: It is approaching 8:30, 7.5 degrees, 19 is your top today. 1-3-8-2 when it comes to your schools and the approach that's taken by teachers. Parents, what do you think about kids being, you know, asked to do more work with a pen and paper rather than using their device? Is that something that you think might benefit your kids? 1-3-8-2. Love to hear your thoughts this morning after 8:30.
5: And then just talk about this license. This one from Pete. He says, hi, boys. Listening this morning, I'm gobsmacked as to how many licensed venues are demanding patrons produce a physical driver's license to obtain entry. If it's because of supposed checks associated with Muppets being banned from entry. Once again, the majority are inconvenienced and penalised because of these minorities, and it seems the licensed premises has to take on the role of authorities for compliance. What a great state WA has become.
4: Well, your situation was not WA, though, was it?
5: No, that's cool. Correct, yeah.
4: It was Queensland.
5: It's become a
4: Queensland?
5: National, yeah, Queensland.
4: Is that right?
5: I'll be Brisbane.
4: So,
5: again, and it's not everyone, though. It's inconsistent. So one pub made us do it. The other one didn't make us do it. So is it a compliance that the government's put out, or is it just a...
4: Well, it can't be, because
5: venue?
4: If you've given us your example of what's happening in Queensland and one venue was doing it, one venue wasn't,
5: yeah,
4: then it can't be standardised across the state, can it? And I mean, I can't remember the last time I was actually asked for ID, and I've been to plenty of licensed venues in, you know, this last 12 months, so I've never been asked.
5: But there's a few that they're on the text line here that people are saying, so we've got some in Perth that are doing it and some that aren't doing it. So why are some and why not others?
4: So I think the last time I actually did have to give my license was in Broome, which was in April, but there are restrictions on the amount of liquor that you can buy on a daily basis. But, mate, it's still plenty anyway. I mean, seriously, you can go and buy a bottle of bourbon and the next day, guess what?
5: You can
4: go and buy another bottle of bourbon, yeah. And that's 22 standard drinks.
5: Yeah. Generally, one will get you through a day, you'd think.
4: Well, you'd hope so, Mick. Otherwise, you need a new liver.
5: Yeah, that's true. So what's been your experience? Have you been asked for your licence or some sort of ID to get into a pub? If you're over 18, I can understand it if you're under 18 because of the rules, but if you're over 18, are you being asked for your driver's licence? What are they doing with it? Are they telling you why? 1-3-8-82 is the number. Great prize for the talkback caller of the day. You can win a $100 voucher to the Grosvenor Hotel. You can relax in their leafy outdoor beer garden. You're heading to Optus this weekend. It's open pre and post game for lunch or dinner. That's all thanks to Richard down there at the Grosvenor Hotel. 0487-999-882 is the text line. Or as I said, 1-3-8-82. If you'd like to join us on the talkback, warming up finally to 7.5 degrees on its way to 19 today. But still pretty fresh out there.
4: Nah, it's going to be lovely.
5: It's going to be a beautiful day. Nice having with us this morning. It is Mick and Carl for breakfast. It is 8:30 on 6PR.
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6: It's 7.5 degrees at 8:30. Good morning, I'm Philippa Maher. The Liberal Party is expected to announce its candidate for Secret Harbour in the next week. A by-election will be held in the seat on Perth's south coast after Paul Papalia's resignation last week for family reasons. Long-time local Georgia Tree is running for Labor. Opposition leader Basil Zemblis says a preferencing deal with One Nation will give the Liberals the best chance of a win.
7: A Labor loss in Secret Harbour will be a victory for the Liberal Party, and we will be doing everything we can to play our part in a Labor loss in Secret Harbour.
6: One Nation says it's not concerned by fresh polling showing support for the party has slipped for the third straight week. The latest Resolve survey shows the minor party has relinquished 3 points to the coalition, with the largest losses recorded amongst migrant and female voters. One Nation MP Barnaby Joyce has told Seven polls are an indication, not a vote.
8: And you always expect there to be fluctuation in polls as you go through a process. I think that what there is an indication is that Pauline Hanson is direct. She doesn't try to gild the lily. She's straight down the barrel with what she says.
6: A woman's been critically injured after a collision with a bus in West Perth. It happened just after 7 this morning at the intersection of Kings Park Road and Havelock Street. The pedestrian in her 40s has been rushed to Royal Perth Hospital. The United States and Iran have been trading strikes amid the collapsing ceasefire in the Middle East. The Trump administration says it has struck 140 Iranian targets, including missile and drone sites. In response, Tehran says it has hit military bases in Qatar, Jordan, the UAE and Kuwait. A peloton of cyclists has arrived at the Sydney Opera House as the state memorial service for the former Australian of the Year, Professor Richard Scollier, begins. Chris McCarthy is there.
9: The buzz of road bikes filled the air of the Opera House forecourt in the shadow of half-mast flags on the Harbour Bridge as riders from Tour de Cure paid their respects. Professor Scollier began his involvement with the cycling charity as a researcher in 2012, but remarkably completed a 500-kilometre ride despite his battle with brain cancer just 11 weeks before his death in March this year. The state memorial for the former Australian of the Year is underway, with Governor General Her Excellency Sam Mostyn expected to deliver the first address. Chris McCarthy, Sydney Opera House.
6: In finance, the All Ords is down 10 points at 8,993. The dollar's buying 69.3 US cents and 12,538 Indonesian rupiah.
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6: Eagles coach Andrew McWalter says their defeat by the Western Bulldogs at Marvel Stadium by 16 points was a tough result. West Coast trailed by only 3 points heading into the final change, but could only manage one goal to five behinds in the last quarter to go down. McWalter says they played well enough to potentially steal the win.
10: Definitely disappointing to lose. I thought winnable game for us. I thought we gave ourselves a great chance to win. Accuracy hurt us in the end. Doggies probably just did that a little bit better than us. For a while now, we've been okay in games, but unfortunately just couldn't quite get over the line.
6: They'll take on reigning premiers Brisbane at home on Saturday night. World number one Jannik Sinner has won back-to-back Wimbledon titles, defeating Alexander Zverev in four sets in the final. He's become the 10th man in the Open era to defend the trophy. Aussie Chris Hewitt went down in the boys' final, despite being up a set and a break. To golf, and Perth's Minwoo Lee has shown some great form leading into this week's Open Championship after finishing runner-up at the Scottish Open to South Korea's Tom Kim. He finished two shots behind Kim at 15 under for the tournament. And plans for a 64-team Men's World Cup will be considered. FIFA boss Gianni Infantino says the sport needs to be for the whole world. That's the latest news and sport.
3: 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Five-time winner of WA's Best Steak Sandwich. It's one legendary sandwich. The last local, Canning Vale.
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13: Mitchell southbound, slow Burns Beach Road, Reed Highway through to Arundel Road, then again at Vincent Street. The Quinana northbound still busy, Rowley Road and South Street through to the Mount Henry. Graham Farmer and the tunnel, no major issues. Tonkin Highway delays both directions at Welshpool Road East, with traffic every 10 minutes. I'm Rob Beaver on 6PR.
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6: A mostly sunny day today. We're heading for a top of 19. Sunny tomorrow with 21 and sunny Wednesday getting up to 24 degrees. Then we've got some showers all the way through to the weekend. Thursday 22, Friday 20, down to 17 on Saturday and 18 for Sunday. Right now it's 8 degrees. 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
4: Good morning. 23 minutes to go. 133-882. If you would like to win the Talkback Core of the Day prize, which is a $100 voucher to the Grosvenor Hotel, to Richard Moody and his teams, a beautiful place, a nice beer garden, plenty of sports on their screens, lovely wine room where you can have a nice little private function. There's plenty of other areas where you can host a function there at the Grosvenor, and you can go there and have a crack at their upmarket pub cuisine, which is on the menu. So lovely place to go. $100 voucher that you can win this morning. What's on your mind? What would you like to talk about? 133-882 is our number this morning. Do you have a signature scent?
5: I'd have to say Rexona Sport would be it.
4: Rexona Sport.
5: Yeah, it's just whatever, just a spray.
4: So you know what? I obviously have a scent. But my
5: like a pheromone.
4: Well, this is how it works at my house. Yeah. Seb, I want to know Seb's story here too because he's a younger man. But my wife likes the smell of certain things, right?
5: Okay.
4: Now, I couldn't even, this is how bad it is, I couldn't even tell you the name of the aftershave that I've been wearing lately.
5: Right. But so she buys it for you?
4: Yes.
5: Because she likes it?
4: Yes.
5: Well, that's good. That makes sense.
4: Yes. Well, it is good because then if she likes the smell, then I'm smelling
5: yeah,
4: all right.
5: Correct, yeah.
4: So that's how it works at my place. Now, as I said, I can't even tell you the brand. I do know the brand of the deodorant, though, and that's a Lynx.
5: Yep.
4: But there's a whole heap of varieties of Lynx.
5: Yep.
4: I'm not sure which one it is.
5: But it's a Lynx.
4: It's a pinky sort of a, it's a black and pinky coloured label on it, I reckon.
5: Because do you buy your wife perfume that you like the smell of?
4: No. Right. See, this is where it's completely weird, right? So I don't, but I definitely get it bought for me.
5: Yeah, okay.
4: So I just want to know, do you know what your scent is, or are you like me, you're just pleasing someone else with the scent? 133-882, I'd like to know that. Seb, how does it work in your world, mate?
19: So I wear one every day, like an aftershave, but I recently put one on that I used to wear when I went out and stuff, and Holly said, oh, I like that one you've got on now, and I reckon it was probably when we first started seeing each other that I would have been wearing that one.
4: Right.
19: So maybe she's relating it to back when.
4: The smell association.
19: Yeah, so I don't know. Maybe I should keep wearing that one.
5: Why not? Because I've never worn aftershave, and my wife doesn't wear perfume.
4: Oh, really?
5: Yeah, yeah.
4: So you just like natural.
5: Yeah, we're natural
4: scents.
5: Animals. Yeah. But I'd like to know what if you do buy your partner a particular thing, what is it and why do you buy it? Do you buy it because you like it or because you think they like it? Because what happens if the one that your wife bought you didn't like the smell of? Would you just have to cop that?
4: Yes. I'd suggest that I would because, you know, quite often, like I've seen this happen a lot, people go travelling and you take advantage of the duty free.
5: Yes.
4: They're expensive, aren't they? Like
5: yes.
4: The aftershaves and things that you buy are really quite expensive. So when you're going on holiday, so you get that little paper card that you and you do the old sniff test, and then sometimes they put it on your wrist, and you do the, oh yeah, you know, and then you But I don't know how you mix all the smells up if you do it that way, right? So that's why the card idea is a bit better, because you can get rid of that rather than...
5: On yourself.
4: But they reckon it smells different if it's on your skin.
5: Yeah.
4: Because it reacts sometimes with your skin. Anyway, what's it smell like in your world? What is your go-to? And have you got something for us when it comes to a story around that? Because I reckon there'll be a few stories out there with people that hopefully would like to tell theirs.
5: Because I often find the where I get my hair cut, and it's a pretty... I don't go to a fancy place. It's pretty in and out within 5 minutes. But they often try to put a spray on me when I finish.
4: And you say, nah.
5: I say, mate, don't. Because I get home sneezing and I just don't like it. And it's too strong sometimes. Sometimes you walk past a bloke and you just smell and you think, what, where's that going on?
4: I was about to say that. So I find that in the office here. So some mornings you walk past some of our work colleagues and there is a lot of cologne going on there.
5: Well, that's Simon Beaumont. I know, I was a big cologne wearer.
4: Yeah.
5: So it's probably him. You walk past him. But yeah, it hits you in the face. You go, geez, mate.
4: Yeah.
5: What's going on there?
4: Now, sometimes you think it smells really good, or sometimes you think it smells like the toilet.
5: Yes.
4: As well.
5: Yeah. I often find too, if I go for a swim, and because ladies wear a lot of perfume, not all of them, obviously some, and as you swim past them, it must sit on the water and you can smell it.
4: Swimming past them?
5: When you're swimming, you can smell them.
4: Oh, you must have a good nose.
5: Them. No.
4: See, maybe because you haven't worn since that you're just sensitive to it.
5: That could be true.
4: Yeah.
5: Could be true. But yeah, what are you wearing or what are you buying? 133-882. Have you got any tips for me or Carl that we should be wearing to make us more attractive to our partners? We'd love to know.
4: And the other question we asked earlier is around your classes and schools. And look, we haven't had a lot of uptake here, and maybe parents don't care. And you know what you don't see, as long as your kids are getting good results. But it's been proven, given the NAPLAN results, at a few of these schools that are introduced this particular strategy into their schooling, in that they're limiting the amount of use that students are using with screens until year five. And they reckon that, you know, the use of smartphones and social media and helping to reduce the use of devices is increasing the students' attention and is improving their learning. And they've got the results to back it up under NAPLAN.
5: Yes,
4: so that's good.
5: Results is getting better. So we'd love to hear what you think about all that on 133-882. But there's a new way we're getting into Australia, and it's much more convenient than we've been doing. We're going to catch up with someone right now.
4: Simon Westaway is the Chief Executive of the Australian Airports Association. We've been having a little trial here with our digital passport. So, you know, when you go to Indonesia, I don't know if you've been in there lately, but basically you can put all your details in a couple of days before, and then when you fly into a place like Indonesia, they've already got, or you should have already got, your digital passport. You do it through their immigration department, and basically you get a QR code, you scan the QR code and you go through. It's really convenient, it's really swift, you don't have to really involve any people as long as it all works well. Well, I believe that we are going down that path and it's not too far away. Simon, good morning to you, mate. How are you?
20: Oh, very well, thank you.
4: Is that right?
5: So yeah, are we the last remaining nation still using those little cardboard pieces of paper you've got to fill out?
20: Oh, no, we're not the last, but obviously there's a number of nations above the curve, and you're spot on. Indonesia, when you go into Denpasar, they very much have a biometric process. And you know, we're on a process, I think, to do the same as well. So what we're looking to do is, from an airport's perspective, we want to work really collaboratively with the federal government. We've seen a number of really successful trials through Qantas and the federal agencies and a number of our big airports. And Perth will undertake a trial with the app later this year. What in essence will be is a step change. We'll move the yellow arrivals card. We'll go into a web, if you like, a portal in terms of your pre-clearance, and then ultimately it'll move, we hope and anticipate, into an app-based format into the future.
5: There's a bloke on the text line. He said that when he goes on holidays, he doesn't like to take his mobile phone. He likes to disconnect. So if he doesn't have his phone on him, how is he going to get back in?
20: Well, initially it'll be a website login and in terms of processing, in terms of your pre-clearance. And then the way a lot of this is going around the world, and in your leading, you talked about what happens when you go into Indonesia, for example. I recently did it myself, is you fill out the app. The reality is pretty much everybody travels with a phone these days. I do understand if people want to go through another way. We can't do it for the unicorn in this perspective. We've got to move forward. The issue is this, is we've got record levels of people now using our airports, 45 million international passenger movements in 2025. On any conservative projection, we're looking at around about 86 million when we get out to year 2040. To put some perspective around that, you're looking at around 125,000 people a day currently going through our international airports, which Perth is one of the big gateways. So the reality is, we've got to have terminals that can best manage this with the right technology alignment against it.
4: Are we going to get to the point where our passports are digital rather than having to carry that document around? Because, mate, there's been plenty of horror stories around people losing their passport. I almost got pickpocketed in New Orleans back in my younger days, walking down the street. Simon, one of the pickpocket capitals of the world. Are we likely to go down that path anytime soon?
20: Yeah, we're moving towards seamless travel, and biometrics is the catch-all for that. So the technology is moving forward really quickly, and biometrics is like it's the you plus the real you, and the ability of data that comes together to be able to define if you're the individual that's coming into a country or going out of a country and being able to be effectively processed. So the passport's still a really, really critical document. In essence, what we're doing in an Australian perspective is working as airports, as big stakeholders in this game, to work with the government to help remove the paper card, move it into a digital space through website, and then ultimately into an app delivery. And that'll, we hope, will be and anticipate will be a really good circuit breaker for the future biometric clearance experiences, which a number of countries around the world now have, and Australia will soon catch up on.
5: Because what used to happen to all those little cards we used to fill out? Is this just another case of all our details being stored with this electronic version?
20: Well, it's a good question. And that's one thing that we'll obviously, as an industry, we need to continue to work with the government around that. There are different processes around the world in terms of that data and how that's treated. So, for example, in at Changi Airport in Singapore, which is obviously a Monty airport globally, they have a very clear way on how they manage data and ultimately the elimination of that data. And we'll obviously need to work through that. In essence, the paper arrivals cards are actually kept for some period of time, locked away. A bit like the old Raiders of the Lost Ark in terms of items that are locked away. But ultimately, yeah, that's absolutely right. Well, the digital data will be stored for a period, and then will obviously have to be securely managed. And we'll want to see as an industry that's done well, because obviously we want to assure the travelling public that this is the way forward in Australia, because it is in many other parts of the world, and we really need this reform to work so that our airports can be airports for the future and best meet the needs of travellers and the growth.
5: Fantastic. Thanks, Simon. If it makes it all a bit more seamless and easier, I'm all for it. Thanks for your time this morning.
20: Pleasure. Thank you.
5: So Simon Westaway, the Chief Executive of the Australian Airports Association. It's 13 to 8, preview with Simon Beaumont up next.
0: Traffic. The census is coming in August. You'll get instructions soon on what to do. In the census, every answer matters. 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
21: A breakdown east of Perth, the Graham Farmer, eastbound E2 East Parade. That right lane block traffic is slow in the area. Elsewhere, Roe Highway under speed southbound at Tonkin Highway and delays the CBD Mounts Bay Road eastbound at Mill Street. With traffic every 10 minutes, I'm Rob Beaver on 6PR.
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4: We were talking about perfumes, and Simon Beaumont's entered the studio. He smells good too. I can already smell it. But I got a message from a mate of mine, Gav.
24: Rexona.
4: And Gav says whiff, W-H-I-F, and I've just Googled whiff. Have a look at that. I'll turn around to Simon. Apparently it's an Australian-owned company, but they essentially sell you perfumes as a price from around $45 to $55, but it's $400 for the big brands, and they compare the whiff to the smell of these other big name on the market perfumes. Simon, we might be able to save ourselves some money.
24: I reckon if we went to the Vic Park Chemist Warehouse, they have cheap perfumes over there. Shane Warne cologne, the Dan Carter.
5: David Beckham. There's a text on here about the Chemist Warehouse perfumes.
24: Yeah, they are pretty cheap.
5: Good.
4: Good price?
24: Very good price. Right. Very good price. I saw Sebastian at the shops on Saturday morning.
19: Which shops?
25: Yesterday morning it was, Bo.
24: North Beach.
25: Yep, North Beach. You were just coming out of a gym session, weren't you?
24: Yeah, no, I was going to have a coffee and read the paper.
4: I saw him at his gym session. You were just watching the footy with everybody else at the gym session.
24: I was. So there's one TV showing the Eagles. I listened to you guys before I got out of the car, of course.
4: Yeah.
24: Going to the gym, thought I'd watch it, and there's one bloke on a stepper
4: in front
24: of the whole TV. There's one team and he's standing in front of this guy.
4: But he wasn't even working out. He just got consumed by the close game. At least it was a good game.
24: Yeah, it was a good game. We'll talk about that on the program today with Will Schofield. I know one of our regular listeners is going to come on today. He's a cabbie. He's been very concerned about this big group of students in Perth who are given cab licences and ABNs, and they live in shared accommodation and undercut the genuine industry. So our yes no question today: is it time to overhaul the taxi industry? I feel sorry for the drivers who paid big money for a plate.
4: Me too.
24: And I just typed into my phone this morning, if you want to catch a cab to the Jetstar terminal this morning, Borrie, $52, Uber $26.
4: Wow. So we can all be Uber drivers. We can just register tomorrow and we could drive, we could be an Uber driver to commute our way to work.
24: You and I could. Mick couldn't because of his car.
4: I reckon he could. He could be the budget Uber.
24: Can he sit in the back with all these ropes and these bits of string?
5: Yeah.
24: He's funding. So we're looking at that on the show today. Do you reckon anyone in the last 10 or 15 years, I just heard your interview with Simon Westaway, anyone in immigration has ever read one of those cards
4: well,
24: in the last 20 years?
4: The only person that's read mine is when I come off and they take the card. That's like an entry card, right? And see if we've got goods to declare.
24: Have you ever declared? No.
4: Yeah.
24: Off you go.
4: Yeah.
5: But so that's they keep them all. They store them all.
24: Do they?
5: Yeah.
24: Wow. Yeah. I didn't hear that bit. Yeah. So we'll look at that on the show today as well. Plenty coming up. Dave Van Oren, we hope to get him on the program today. He's the CEO of the Perth Zoo, Carl, and they're now taking steps, as you know, around the bird flu. So we'll have a chat to Dave on the show as well.
4: Perfect.
24: All right. Thank you very much.
5: Thank you, Simon.
24: Thank you, Seb. Thank you, Michael.
5: Forward to hearing from you.
24: Are you on tomorrow, Michael?
5: Yes, I am.
4: He's on a week.
24: All week.
5: Yeah.
4: Wow. Even Friday.
24: Having a job.
5: And Thursday with you as well.
24: Like having a job.
5: Yeah, it's just like having a job.
24: Incredible.
5: Nick just says on here, what happens when with the new way of getting in, what happens when that system goes down or gets hacked? Does everything just become
4: chaos? Well, that's the problem, isn't it?
24: Mm.
4: I mean, if we go ultimately digital with a passport and we have what happened the other day with, say, Telstra, then what do we do?
5: What do you do?
24: Was that China, Mick?
5: Yeah, it was definitely China.
24: Was it?
4: They haven't ruled it out.
5: That's what Barnaby says.
4: No. Barnaby raised it.
24: It must be Jono.
5: Simon Beaumont, he'll be on your radios after the 9 o'clock news. He's always very entertaining. Almost 10 degrees this morning on our way to 19. It is Mick and Carl for breakfast. 133-882 is the talkback line. It's 5 to 9.
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21: The towies have arrived on site at that breakdown in East Perth, the Graham Farmer Freeway eastbound exit to East Parade. Make sure you slow down in the area. Otherwise, Mitchell southbound still slow. Burns Beach Road, Reed Highway through to Erindale Road. The Quinana northbound delays Rolly Road and Leach Highway through to Canning Highway. With traffic every 10 minutes, I'm Rob Beaver. 6PR.
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4: It is a minute away from 9, and we've got some winners to announce this morning. So who gets the prizes today, Mick?
5: Yeah, thanks to the Grosvenor Hotel for the talkback caller of the day, the $100 voucher. You can relax in the leafy outdoor beer garden. You can watch the sports in any of their three bars or dine in the restaurant from the upmarket pub cuisine. If you're heading to Optus this weekend, it's open pre and post games. That's going to Stephen of Canning Vale. And the rumour file, all thanks to PWD Performance Web and Digital. The $100 winner today goes to Red Card. And that was about that story of the parent going on and putting an opposition player in a headlock because they did something to their son. So that's the $100 winner. And the weekly winner will go into the second draw for the chance to win $20,000, all thanks to PWD.
4: Well, Steve spoke about his experience with comparing the market. So he changed his health insurer, got a whole heap of extras for a lot less. So maybe that could be the thing to do today and compare your car insurance. If you think you're paying too much, then get out there and compare the market, which was good advice from Koshy earlier today.
5: Yeah, saved $4,000. Lots of funny stuff. stuff about the deodorant. Paulie says he's worn Black Rex owner deodorant every day since 1985. And apparently his wife loves it. And Chemist Warehouse getting a big rap. David Beckham, Guy Sebastian and Twilight all on sale there at Chemist Warehouse. So get out and make yourself smell nice today. Nice to have you with us. Thanks again. We'll do it tomorrow. It is Mick and Carl, 133-882. Simon Beaumont is up next. But for now, it is time for the 9 o'clock news. We'll see you tomorrow.
0: See ya.
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6: It's 10 degrees at 9 o'clock. Good morning, I'm Philippa Maher. The federal government is moving to reassure Australians our fuel supply is secure, despite renewed conflict in the Middle East. Tehran has declared the Strait of Hormuz closed after exchanging strikes with US forces in the region. But US President Donald Trump insists the crucial shipping route remains open. Home Affairs Minister Tony Burke has told the ABC Australia's fuel reserves remain higher than before the war began.
15: The way we've just calmly been making sure that for the different forms of fuel, for petrol, for diesel, for aviation gas, just making sure that Australian stocks are secure puts us in good stead.
6: Major crash officers are calling for witnesses after a man was left with critical injuries after a crash in Whitfords. The 77-year-old man was riding a three-wheeled motorcycle which collided with a Hyundai turning right onto Whitfords Avenue from the Pinaroo Cemetery access road yesterday morning. He remains in a critical condition in Royal Perth Hospital. The 63-year-old woman driving the car was not hurt. 27 people have been killed in a fire at a pub in the Thai capital of Bangkok. The BBC's Greg McKenzie has the details.
16: People run for safety as thick smoke and flames pour from the building behind them. Rescuers say the fire was first reported in the early hours of Monday morning at a pub in the northern part of the Thai capital. Officials say the death toll could rise as the investigation continues and victims are formally identified.
6: Incoming Australian travellers will soon be able to skip filling out a paper arrival form with a new digital declaration to be phased in at all international airports. Following a successful trial, the federal government aims to have the new system in place over the next 2 years. The latest Resolve poll shows support for One Nation has fallen for the third straight week, with the coalition seizing 3 points from Pauline Hanson's party. Labor still eclipses both parties at 28%. Deputy Liberal leader Jane Hume has told Sky it's a sign voters are beginning to rethink One Nation's policy platform.
17: That their policies are great slogans, but they're written on the back of a napkin. There's so little substance behind it. When One Nation say that they haven't costed their policies, that's because they don't want to know the truth behind those policies, that in fact they could inflict a world of economic pain on Australia.
6: In finance, the All Ords is down 18 points at 8,985. The dollar is buying 69.3 US cents and 12,531 Indonesian rupiah.
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6: Jannik Sinner has won his fifth major, securing back-to-back Wimbledon crowns. The world number one beating Alexander Zverev in four sets, 6-7, 7-6, 6-3, 6-4. Zverev will move to second in the rankings and says there's not too much he needs to change in his game.
18: Continue doing the same thing. Continue working on the things that I've been working on from the beginning of the year. Continue this path. And I think, just continue doing the same thing.
6: The Eagles have been defeated by the Western Bulldogs at Marvel Stadium by 16 points. West Coast trailed by only 3 points heading into the final change, but they could only manage 1-5 behinds in the last quarter to go down. Brisbane stormed back into the AFL top four, thumping the Bombers by 15 goals at the Gabba, and that result relegates Adelaide to fifth place. In the other game yesterday, Melbourne smashed Richmond by 46 points. That's the latest news and sport.
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1: Traffic. Got something you want to say? 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
2: A breakdown in Wella this morning. The Kwinana Freeway southbound at Mortimer Road. That right lane is blocked. Make sure you allow for a safe merge. And good news, earlier breakdown in East Perth. Graham Farmer eastbound exit to East Parade has been cleared. I'm Rob Deaver on Perth's traffic leader, 6PR.
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22: A mostly sunny day today with light winds and a top of 19 degrees. Tomorrow should be sunny as well with 21 and sunny for Wednesday getting up to 24 degrees. Then we've got showers all the way through to the weekend. Thursday 22, Friday 20, down to 17 Saturday and 18 on Sunday. Right now it's 10 degrees. More news at 10 o'clock on Perth 6PR.
1: On Perth 6PR, this is Mornings with Simon Beaumont.
23: Yes, good morning. Thanks for listening in to the show today. We're here until midday.
24: A three-hour tour.
23: It's a three-hour tour and has been a three-hour tour this calendar year. Thanks for listening in today. We'll love to have a chat to you. Call in 133-882 is the phone number. A couple of things coming up on the show today. We'll check in with our man Gary Adshead on the cabinet reshuffle. That's happening as we speak. The swearing in of the new ministers, the shuffling of responsibilities for the old ministers at state level is on right now. So we'll chat to Gaz a little bit later on about all of that. Top line for me, the Premier picks up tourism, so expect more good news press conferences there from the Premier, Roger Cook. Reece Whitby loses tourism. Don Punch picks up racing and gaming, so I'm not quite sure how the liquor stores will feel about that, but we'll keep an eye on all of that during the course of the day today. And, I wonder if you care about which minister gets what. Preventative health disappears. That gets absorbed into health, probably where it always should have been. So Sabine Winton loses that portfolio. 133-882, if you do want to give us a call today, we'd love to hear from you. You would have heard in the news headlines and read in the paper today, in our paper, that the Perth Zoo is taking measures to combat the possible spread of bird flu. So we'll speak to Dave Van Oren, the CEO, on the show in just a moment on the program. And Pete Leversuch. Levo was out on the weekend saying school kids are being pushed into swim lessons. They're doing 80-minute swim lessons in some of our northern suburbs. And Levo will say to us, I reckon, we need some more swimming pools. We need some more swimming pools in Perth, given our growing population. So we'll have a chat about that on the program as well. Our yes-no question for you today, I'll bring that to you in just a moment. Before I do, let me announce our caller of the day prize today. It's a ripper. Thank you to our friends at the Carolee. So the Carolee on Preston, it's a fantastic pub up on the hill there in Como. Casual catch-ups, watch a bit of sport. Great menu, a family meal. Carolee on Preston in Como is your place. Great food, pub grub, the award-winning Hall of Famer steak sandwich, and it's a $100 voucher that we've got to give away today. Thanks for listening in. We're a talkback radio station. Give us a call, 133-882. One of the stories of the day today, which Breakfast just covered with Simon Westaway, is the fact that we're going to do away with those orange cards when you're landing. When you're a passenger coming into Perth on an international flight, you have to fill out one of those orange cards. And I reckon we've been doing it since the 1980s. From my recollection, that's when I first started travelling as a young fella. And I wonder what that means. It's going to go digital. There's been a trial on 450 Qantas flights. I just came back from Bali recently, had to fill it in. So that means you need a pen. You need really good eyesight to fill in. So you need your glasses to fill in the orange card. And you need your passport and all your numbers and you need your flight number and all of that. So there's a bit of rigmarole. It's understandable. You know, passengers coming into, back into Perth need to fill out some paperwork, but it's going to go digital. And I guess the big questions are, will it be on your phone? Will it be an app? I mean, obviously you can't fill it in advance like you can a visa application. You'd need to do it towards the end of your trip. So all those questions remain unanswered. There's a press conference going on at the moment in Sydney about the new digital information. So we'll try and stay across that for you. And you just, as Simon Westaway said to Carl and to Mick, all those documents are checked, are kept, they're stored, they're archived, which I didn't know. So we'll look at that on the show today. What does it actually mean for you and me? Will you be able to do it on your phone? Do the staff come around and give you an iPad? Lots of people still don't use technology. I understand that. So what does that mean for people who don't have a smartphone when they're traveling or don't have the ability to go digital? What does that mean? Do you have to go on a website before you leave? And will there still be a paper option? So we'll try and find out some more of those things for you. That's coming in before the end of the year. Thank you for listening in today. For Games World, we have a yes-no question for you.
10: 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Let's clear this up once and for all.
11: Yes-no.
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23: Yes or no, is it time to completely overhaul the WA taxi industry? Yes or no? Does the entire thing need a shake-up? Yes or no? With the introduction of rideshare platforms like Uber and Didi and Ola, formerly Ola, they were the disruptors, and now the taxi industry is in strife. Yes or no, is it time to completely overhaul the WA taxi industry? Now, taxis are expensive to ride in. They are probably double what you'd pay for an Uber. And they don't seem to be viable for the drivers who pay a small fortune for a plate, for a license and for their cars. The fees that drivers should charge are set by the state government, so it's heavily regulated by the state. And now we're becoming more aware that there are scams running involving international students allegedly living in houses together and charging cash to bypass the cab machines. So is it time to completely overhaul the taxi driver? I had a little look this morning to book a taxi to the Jetstar terminal at the airport, and it was about between $52 and $56. An Uber for exactly the same trip is $26.45. So there's the issue for us as customers. It's about double to ride in a taxi. Now, but you have to also feel for the drivers because their rates, their fees, and their industry is set by the state government. And you just wonder how they get to make a living, taxi drivers. A lot of corporates, a lot of businesses, a lot of government agencies still use taxis and taxi cab charges. But is it time to completely overhaul the WA taxi industry? We're going to speak to a bloke on the program in just a moment who's a regular 6PR listener, and he's got a bit to say about what he sees. He's a driver, and he's got a bit to say about what he sees in the industry now and how the state seems to be giving ABNs and business numbers to students, and these students have some ways and means of bypassing the system. So does the taxi industry need a complete shake-up, both for the drivers and for the customers these days? The yeses are 4 and the noes are 0. Keep them coming through the course of the day today. 133-882 is the phone number. Give us a shout, 133-882. It's running on Facebook as well. A yes-no question, does the taxi industry need a shake-up? I try to generally use a bit of both, but most of the time you're using Uber because they're cheaper, the app's superior, and you know, the ease of getting an Uber at a cheaper price makes it a very attractive option. Of course, you can include the other rideshare platforms in there. But we'll speak to a whistleblower in just a moment who's saying it ain't all beer and Skittles in the taxi industry. Groups of international students who are getting together, charging cash amounts, bypassing the cash payment systems. We'll talk about that on the show. Carol on Facebook says, yes, government has sat back and allowed this There's a little poo emoji. Storm to happen, and here we are. Thanks, Carol. Thanks for your thoughts. Does the taxi industry need a shake-up? And how do you think the new digital passenger incoming passenger card should work if it goes digital? It is going to happen. The Albanese government, it's a federal issue. It is going to happen. How do you think it should work? Obviously, you can't declare until you've finished your holiday. You know, have you been to an area where there've been livestock? Have you got any wood, fruit, nuts in your bag? All that sort of thing. You need to do that as you're leaving, don't you? So the timing's not going to change. We'll take a break. It is 14 and a half minutes past nine. Thanks for listening in. And just the other one, an observational one from the weekend for you. Parents, do you reckon you know where your teenagers are on the weekends? Do you know where your teenage boys are? And if they got e-bikes or e-scooters, you know what they're doing on them. So yesterday I saw something on the corner of Beach and Marmion late in the afternoon, and I reckon it's becoming pretty commonplace. And my first thing that popped into my thought, the first thought that popped into my head, where are the parents and do they know what these boys are up to? More of that in a sec. Clark, do we need to overhaul the taxi industry? You're a driver. How are you?
9: I think so, mate, but on the news when they did that blitz to see a couple of Uber drivers getting put, Uber cars being put on the tow trucks for unworthiness.
23: Yes.
9: And with the Ubers and the rides, if you're involved in a smash in an Uber, if you read the fine print, it says you're not covered by any insurance. Whereas in a taxi, you're covered for third-party insurance.
23: Yeah, so, there are advantages, Clark, no doubt. And I feel for guys like you, you've been a driver forever. You know, how much do you pay for your plate now, Clark? It used to be hundreds of thousands of dollars, but it's more month by month, year by year now, isn't it?
9: Government bought all the plates back when Uber came in.
23: Yep.
9: So the government bought all the plates that gave all the drivers around $100,000, but we're up to $350,000.
23: Yep.
9: And now most of the drivers lease for cab off the 1-3 cabs or black and white, and they pay $375 a week.
23: $375 a week, okay. And that's the car, that's insurances, fuel too, Clark. Do you have to pay your own fuel?
9: No, you pay your own fuel, but it's 24/7, 7 days a week. The car's yours.
23: Yeah, okay, gotcha. All right. Hey, Clark, thank you, mate. Good to talk to you. So that's a yes from you, Clark, an overhaul? He's gone. Clark's gone. All right, I'll put you down as a yes, mate. Clark, long-term driver, 133-882. Hi, Paulie.
11: Yeah, so I'm a bit of a regular Uber passenger on a Friday or Saturday night. And I recently, I live in Bankstreet Road, and I was recently catching an Uber up for dinner in Mindari, and the Uber driver turned up in a taxi. And I thought that was a bit unusual.
23: So what's your theory? So do you reckon it was a legit taxi, but the bloke also drove for Uber?
11: Yeah, well, he must have just been in between fares, and he was one of our international businesses, you could say that, and it was a Friday or a Saturday night, so it would have been like peak. I was going for dinner. I remember I was going mixing restaurants
23: A taxi turn up. So, Paulie, did it track on the Uber app? Could you see where it was? Could you still pay through Uber?
11: It was all legit on the Uber side of things.
23: Yeah.
11: I use Uber or DD. I never use taxis because of what you set the price and that.
23: Yeah.
11: And plus, I'm in the outer suburbs anyway. There's probably not too many taxis out there. You know what I mean? Really.
23: I
11: just thought it was interesting.
23: No worries. Thanks, Paulie. Good to hear from you. So, yes, no question today. Does the taxi industry need a shake-up? So Paulie's ordering an Uber and a taxi's turn up. And I've always suspected that the rideshare guys and girls can drive for all of them. Used to be all three of them, now two of them. And you sometimes get a sense as you're waiting for it to turn up and it says 7 minutes and then suddenly it gets cancelled that they may have got another offer. Now, that's just anecdotal from me. I don't know that for sure. We're going to talk to a long-term listener of 6BR who's been constantly contacting the station about what he's seeing at the moment in the industry. International students bypassing the machine in the cab, demanding cash, and this bloke reckons that there might be groups of them living together as well. Does the taxi industry need a shake-up for both the drivers and us as passengers? The yes, no. The no's are nine. Sorry, the yeses are nine. The yes are nine, the no's are two. 19 past nine. Nice to have you back, James.
13: Thank you.
23: Thank you.
13: Thanks, son.
23: Cheers, mate. Let's go to a break.
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0: Do we have any questions about how the new incoming passenger documentation is going to work when it goes digital? I'd love to hear from you. And I don't have the answers because the detail is still scant. There is a press conference going on at the moment. I was just asking the question before we enter the break. I'd love to talk to a parent, a mum or a dad or a grandparent or a carer today. Have you got a kid who takes off for a few hours on an e-bike or an e-scooter on the weekend? And do they wear black and do they have backpacks and do they have full face black helmets? Because I saw a group of about four or five of them yesterday, corner of Beach and Marmion, throw a water balloon at a car and then take off into the bush. Now, it was a black SUV type car, like a Honda CRV or something. It's around about 4:35 in the afternoon. No big deal. It's only a water balloon, I guess, and the car wasn't damaged. But do you know what your kids are up to when they take off? Because you probably bought the e-scooter for them. If they're 14 or 15, I doubt that they would have had $2,000 or $3,000 to buy one. But do you know, I'd love to talk to someone today who would fess up and say, I don't know, my kid's got one and I don't know where he goes and what he does. And they are boys. They are young blokes. And they're particularly prevalent in some of the coastal suburbs. You hear about them up sort of Joondalup Way, through Hillary's, Marmion, and certainly North Beach. You do hear of these groups all the time. But do you know where they are? Do you know where your kids are? Each and every time they go out on their e-scooters. Does the taxi industry need a shake-up? The yes are 12 and the no's are 2. Hi, Craig.
4: G'day, mate. How are you?
0: Yeah, good, thanks.
4: Mate, I'll give you an incident yesterday. My wife and I went up to Hillary's for lunch. Now, we're on the corner of Carrying Up Road at the lights here and the Ocean Highway, or whatever it's called. Mm-hmm. There was a car in front of us that was probably 10-year-old, a little white SUV. Number plate said taxi, had a little, let's say, half of an A4 page of paper, glue-on transfer thing on the back bumper bar,
0: yep,
4: saying taxi.
0: Yep.
4: And I said to my wife, I said, that's not a bloody cab, it's 10-year-old. Most cabs are 3 or 4-year-olds at best.
0: Yep.
4: Anyway, got up next alongside of it. Fair enough, there was a person in the back seat, so I'd say that was a passenger.
0: Yep.
4: And got up alongside. Now, without sounding like I'm a racist, because I'm not, the driver was of immigration descent, and I'm thinking to myself, this has got to be one of those scams where they see people waiting on the side of the road and they pull up and say, do you need a taxi? The person sees the little taxi sign and thinks it's a legit taxi. Mate, it definitely wasn't a cab. No way in the world.
0: Yeah.
4: As you know, most cabs these days are Camrys or...
0: Yeah,
4: they're well, you know, got the light on top of this, on the roof and everything.
0: Yep.
4: This was not a cap.
0: Yeah, all right. Thanks, Craig. Thanks for letting us know. And the next bloke I'm going to talk to will allege these are international students that he's seeing are bypassing the system. He's a regular correspondent with 6PR. His name is Jonathan Massey. Hope I pronounced your second name right, Jonathan. How are you, mate?
5: I'm very well, thank you, Simon, and thank you for giving me the opportunity to talk. Yeah, I know Perth very well, and I know the taxi industry very well.
0: Yeah.
5: Nobody knows better than I do, because I've been writing letters to the government and media and everything for many, many, many years.
0: Yeah.
5: Yeah, go ahead.
0: Thanks, Jonathan. And I know you sent information into the station previously as well. So what are you seeing? With taxis, and this is hurting the drivers that are trying to do the right thing. You reckon these are first and foremost international students that operate

0: a scam?
1: Most of them are coming from Indian subcontinent, India, Pakistan mainly, and most of them are international students working 80 to 90 hours per week on a student visa, and they're only allowed to work 24 hours per week.
0: Yep.
1: And many of them got their own ODBS, and the government gives you ODBS, you know, taxi flights, PTV and PTD.
0: What's OBDS, Jonathan? What's that?
1: On-demand booking service.
0: Yep.
1: Yeah, under $500. Yep. And any international students or anybody can have multiple flights, which you can obtain for under $500.
0: So that's all, I'm assuming that's all legit and they're getting these things legit, but it's the amount of hours they're working, whether they are attending university or here as a student. I guess the other part is, what are you seeing as their MO? If I got into a cab today with one of these guys, alleged guys, Jonathan, what would happen? They charge cash, don't they?
1: You don't know whether they got a license or not, because 10 of them live in the same house. One or two might have a license, and the taxi might be legit. But you don't know the taxi drivers is legit, because, you know, 10 of them live together. One or two might have a taxi license, and the others don't. So you might be jumping in a taxi which is not legit. Yeah.
0: Well, you're saying this, Jonathan, and I don't know. You're saying they could just be passing their license around amongst themselves. What's this bit that you're saying about them asking for cash and saying the meter's not working?
1: Well, meter is not working is a very common problem. Meter is not working. If POS machine is not working, you know, we want cash because there will not be any records, you see. Mm. So that's a very common problem, from Perth to, city to city, they're working on $60, $70, and Perth Airport to city, $120. They're just charging whatever price they want. The government doesn't want to do anything. I've been writing to Rita Safiari and everybody else for many, many years, and they don't want to do anything about it. Rita Safiari doesn't even reply my emails or letters or anything like that. And last year in September, we had a meeting in regards to the illegal websites that are open and they're siphoning most of the work. We had a meeting with, we're supposed to have a meeting with Andrew Skinner. He was a senior policy advisor. And then anyway, we couldn't see him because he was ill that day. And then we ended up seeing a lady called Kim, and we gave her all the information, all the illegal information that we have, and she even rang up one of the websites and got the price. And later on, the department didn't do anything about it. So they're all getting paid for absolutely doing nothing, you know. So it's really disgusting.
0: So that bureaucracy and that complaint process aside, Jonathan, is it a state responsibility if people, you know, is it more of a federal issue, a border force issue if people aren't working? They're here working 90 hours a week, and when they should be a student, that's not Rita's issue, is it?
1: Well, that is an issue for the federal government.
0: Yep.
1: It's not a state issue, but state can push to the federal government and say, look, you know, they're breaking the law, do something about it. Everybody's sleeping. Nobody wants to do anything. So what's the point of having a government?
0: So
1: it's better in third world country.
0: So, Jonathan, I just spoke to look, and sometimes customers will find a way, right? We're after a cheap fare if we can get one, and that's why Uber and Didi and previously Ola have been. I might have got that round the wrong way, but those rideshare platforms have been popular. Clark, one of our listeners, just said you know gave us the rates for taxis, and the rates should be set by the state, shouldn't they? I just had a look at the website this morning, and they changed in January of this year. The government changed the rates.
1: For taxis?
0: Yes.
1: Not this year.
0: Yep.
1: Yeah. No, it's been the same this year.
0: Yeah, no, January 26th, it changed from the year previous is what I mean. So I guess my point being is the rates and how much you pay as a driver, they're not set by the driver. They're set by the state, aren't they?
1: Yeah, they're set by the state, but the people, quite a few taxi drivers got a meter on the phone.
0: Right.
1: And they are set by the driver.
0: Yeah.
1: Which is illegal.
0: Yeah.
1: Right. What is the government doing? Nothing. That is not a federal government issue. That's a state issue. Now, what we want is this taxi industry. It should be regulated like it was before. We want all illegal websites closed. Mm-hmm. ODBS should only be given to the drivers with minimum 100 taxi, and they must have a record. Don't give ODBS to everyone. Visa checks and working rights must be checked by companies hiring their cabs. International student visa, 24 hours per week and not 80 to 90 hours per week.
0: Yeah, right.
1: People driving on refugee visas with no working rights driving taxis. Mobile phone meters are operating and the PTV and PTV must be cancelled. So what is government doing? What are they getting paid for? Doing nothing?
0: Yeah. So you are a driver, Jonathan?
1: Yeah, I drive. I only drive 1 day or 2 days a week because you don't feel like going out because there is no work. You stand there for 12 hours, you go home with $120, and half of that is operating costs. So you're working literally for nothing.
0: Yeah, all right. So we're asking the question today, Jonathan, does the taxi industry need a shake-up for the drivers, the companies, and the customers? And at this stage, we've got 16 yeses and 2 noes, and our text terminal's not working terribly well. So people agree with you, mate. Hey, Jonathan, thank you very much for coming on, and good luck with it all.
1: Thank you so much. Thank you so much. Okay, bye-bye.
0: See you, mate. Jonathan Massey, long-term correspondent to the station. Nev says, morning, Simon. The taxi industry does need an urgent shake-up. There are far too many doctors and engineers driving taxis at the moment. Yeah, Nev, and that may be the case, Nev, of, you know, international quals not being recognised here. Harry from Hilton. G'day, Simon. It's not just young boys that parents should know about. 5 times over 2 weekends, 3 young girls scared the hell out of me by banging on my front door early in the evening. Reported this to the police on 2 occasions, followed up with face-to-face presentation at the local police station, all for no follow-up by them. Very disappointed, says Harry from Hilton. Thanks, Harry. Could be the at the lower end of the offending scale argument, perhaps. Thanks, mate. Does the taxi industry need a shake-up for the drivers, the industry, and for us, the customers? Yes, the 16 and the no's are 2. My apologies. Our text terminal ain't working at the moment. When we come back, going to speak to Christina Matthews, former CEO of Cricket WA and of the Wacker. We're getting the BBL final back on Australia Day. We'll find out what Christina thinks about that. 133-882 if you want to give me a call.
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3: A breakdown in Wellard, Kwinana southbound Mortimer Road. That right lane remains closed by incident response. Towie's also on site. Good news though, Mitchell, Kwinana, Graham Farmer and the tunnel travelling well. Otherwise, Roe Highway a little slow southbound at Tonkin Highway. I'm Rob Deaver on Perth's traffic leader, 6PR.
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0: Christina Matthews, former cricketer and long-term CEO of WA Cricket and of the Perth Scorchers, will join me in just a moment. It looks like Cricket on Australia Day's return. The BBL final will be played on Australia Day after a couple of years of absence. We'll find out what Christina thinks about that, and I'd love to know what you think about that, listeners. 133-882. Peter's phoned in about taxis. Hi, Peter.
13: Morning, Simon. How are you?
0: Good, thank you.
13: Good. Yeah, Simon, I'm a 65-year-old gentleman now. When I started my working life, I was an apprentice mechanic for Swan Taxis, which was called Taxi Management Company.
0: Yep.
13: And my boss used to teach every taxi driver to get their taxi license back in the day.
0: Mm-hmm.
13: And we had the taxi office with us, and it took a driver one full week to get his license every day for a full week. They were in the classroom.
0: Mm-hmm.
13: So
0: it's changed.
13: And, yeah, big time. And, being the old apprentice, when they first started, I had to go around and sell them all a UBD and, take them out to a taxi and show them the taxi, the radio, the meter and all that sort of stuff. And, yeah, it took the drivers a full week to get their license.
0: Yeah, I think, mate, you know, the amount that people paid for their licenses, their plates before, you know, there was a shortage of drivers, you know, we had a crisis and Uber came in and the great disruptor, and it's changed radically. Would you be a yes or no for shaking the industry up, Pete?
13: For sure, Simon, big time.
0: All right, mate.
13: And one thing, Simon,
0: yep.
13: When I first started there, you could buy plates, radio, and meter for $15,000.
0: Yeah.
13: Right?
0: Yeah.
13: And it wasn't too bad. It went up to the mid-20s. As soon as we won the America's Cup, it went from about $30,000 or $50,000 to $250,000.
0: Yeah.
13: For the plates, radio meter. Once we won that America's Cup.
0: Yeah, mate. That's when we, 87, when it all took off. I do remember working here previously, and I do remember that figure being quoted $300,000 for a plate. Thanks, Peter. It's a lot cheaper to own or to lease a vehicle these days, as Clark from Palmyra told us. But it's the bad guys find a way, don't they? Hello, Jack. How you going?
14: Hello, Simon. How you doing?
0: Good, mate.
14: Good. Simon, I think what some points have been raised which are very, very accurate. But the thing is, Uber is the biggest illegal employer in Australia. 80% of Uber workforce, which are students and overseas people, are working more than working hours every week. So they are doing 100 hours when they are only allowed to do 24 hours a week. So I think if the government really want to regulate, so I think they first enforce their law on Uber, where every student is breaking if the visa condition and doing more than 100 hours every week. And in addition to that, you know, I think taxi have some bad elements as well, which I think government need to address. But if you have deregulated that industry, then obviously the government have set the rule. And if somebody is following those rules, I think they're not breaking the law. But the first and foremost thing is that the government need to work out, you know, how the sharing economy is working, because people are working on Uber and Didi and, you know, the Uber Eats. They are doing more than 100 hours. There's no mechanism. There's no way to find out who is on student visa. And in some cases, you can buy a Uber account and you can work for somebody else. So let's say if I have a Uber account, I can sell you the account. You can work on my account, and then you get, the guy get the money, and then he will transfer the money, like out of 120, he will keep and give you 80 because you don't have the working hours. So there's a lot of things are going behind the background, which has not been exposed. But I think, first of all, they should regulate, you know, how the Uber operate the business and how the illegal students are working in Uber platform more than 100 hours when they're only supposed to do 24 hours.
0: Yeah, all right. Thanks, Jack. Good to talk to you. Thank you. That's a lot of that's news to me. I mean, you hear rumors, but it's running largely unchecked by the sounds of things. Does the taxi industry need a shake up thanks to Games World? Yes, and 19 and the nose too. It's that time of year when we're very invested in the winter codes, NRL, AFL, all of the above, netball, et cetera. But our mind, you know, every now and then a little cricket announcement pops up, and we've learnt as of this morning that the BBL final will return to Australia Day, the day known as Australia Day, the 26th of January. I wonder what Christina Matthews, former elite cricketer and former elite administrator, thinks of it all. Hi, Christina. How are you?
15: Good, thanks, Simon. How are you?
0: Going very well. Lots going on in the world of cricket, even though it's the middle of winter. We'll get to some of that in a sec. Are you happy with Australia Day final coming back for BBL?
15: Oh, look, it's a really difficult topic. I would say from a cricket perspective, one of the problems cricket has is scheduling and fitting everything in, you know, during the period it has. So a public holiday is really vital to get all the games in. I'm not a big fan of doing things on Australia Day. I am, like one of our previous callers who talked about the taxis, I'm quite old. And so, you know, there were, for the first half of my life, there was no Australia Day celebrations. And I don't know why we can't pick a day where we can celebrate all of Australia, sort of pre-European discovery and post-European discovery. But I think from a purely cricket point of view, they can play on that day and they don't have to make it all the big pomp and ceremony that goes with Australia Day. But we've got very little time to get all our matches through, so it sort of becomes an imperative.
0: Yeah, and it's after the Test series concludes as well, so it is it is that window. And you know, you're right, the broader point, which a lot of people say, well, it's up to the Australian government to sort out, you know, what happens on that day. You know, that's a national discussion, and people are probably right when they say that. Christina, it strikes me that people are worried about the BBL, about the future of the BBL. I've never noticed it here in Perth because we keep winning, so I reckon it's fine. Both the men, we've won men and women's titles, so I think no, BBL, WBBL going beautifully. But the notion of trying to privatise it, the notion of trying to play games in Chennai does seem to indicate cricket authorities are worried about the BBL.
15: Oh, look, like most of these things, money is a driver, Simon. Look, the BBL itself is a competition, is in really good health. The problem that the game in Australia has is franchise cricket is taking over the world, and privatisation allows all of the other leagues now, given the hundreds privatised this year, to be offering players much more money. And the risk that we have from a BBL point of view is it becomes like the A-League, where the best players go to the bigger leagues to play, and we can't compete. So that's the real issue about it. I think there's some laziness on the part of some administrators about how they go about promoting and building the BBL and the WBBL for that matter. You know, we've got leagues across the world, the 100, the IPL, who have managed to commercialise both their men's and women's league really well, and we don't seem to be able to do that in Australia. But you know, we're really lucky in WA. We probably started with a different principle to every other club, except probably the Sydney Sixers, where we go, if we've got a competitive team, everything else will follow. And that's proved to be the case. When you focus on one element, you start getting into trouble. I mean, the BBL started, it was all about bells and whistles and entertainment, and that on its own isn't enough.
0: As you say, winning, getting the 4 points to use footy parlance is everything, and the teams in orange have done that really well, and it does drag through. People then become interested in the Shield team, become interested in how the women's team are going, you know, in the WNCL, all of that. That all follows. Hey, Christina, given your comments about IPL and how big it is, will it matter a Tinker's Cuss that the Scorchers will play in Chennai? How do we even bother with that market?
15: Look, it's a great opportunity for the players who don't ever play in India because it's a completely different environment.
0: Yep.
15: There's obviously sort of bigger fish to fry from a Cricket Australia, a government point of view about closer relationships with India. But one of the problems I always have is, you know, what's the end game? What's the full strategy about going there? You just can't do a one-off game without a strategy around it. And as we've seen with the privatisation debate, that fell away very quickly when they hadn't got all their ducks in a row about what they need to do. And, you know, it's really important they think of everything. I think at the moment Cricket Australia is very much driven by their own balance sheet and their perceived problems around their own balance sheet. But if you take your eye off the ball about what's good for the game, you know, none of that matters. You're going to fail at every hurdle. We've just seen the NRL sign a massive broadcast deal at a time. Cricket is saying broadcast is going backward. So what's going on in cricket that they're not seeing how they can diversify and build the game for broadcast?
0: Yeah, very good point. Just one before I let you go. The Australian team win another World Cup. The girls win another one. I was worried that, you know, the with the passing of the baton from Lissa Healy onto the likes of Phoebe Litchfield and Sophie Molyneux might be an issue, but they're mighty. I think Sophie Molyneux's still celebrating and dancing and carrying on, Christine. It was big, wasn't it?
15: She will be till the start of the WBBL, I think. look, there's a distinct difference between Australia and the other countries where the women's game is concerned, and that is the really strong pathway system Australia has. And so over the last few years, that's got stronger and stronger. We need to keep investing in that domestic system in order to have a strong Australian team. And the same applies with the men as well. We bounce back much more quickly from a slump than other countries do because we've got a system. And, you know, we see problems in England, probably the most topical at the moment. Yep. You know, they lost their coach today and their captain last week. Their women's team made the final, in my opinion, after playing in a really weak pool and about to get absolutely smashed by India in the test match. You've got to look below what's happening at top to know what's coming after you. And Australia's done that really well, even the appointing of Sophie Molyneux as captain, which people who weren't connected probably saw that as a surprise. But it's a really good understanding of what happens below and how they can bring that up into the Australian system. We've got to protect that system at all costs.
0: Yeah, the depth, the pathway produces the depth, doesn't it? Christina, nice to hear your voice. Thank you very much for the chat. We'll see what our listeners think. Thank you.
15: Thanks, Simon.
0: See ya, Christina Matthews, former cricketer and, of course, gun administrator. So the Big Bash final is back on Australia Day. The chat about Australia Day continues, doesn't it? Cricket says it's Christina says it's a cricket decision. That's when there's a day. It's a public holiday. It falls at the end of the season. That's when it should be. What do you reckon? 133-882. Our text terminal isn't working today, folks, and I apologise. It's been out of action for about an hour. We are working feverishly and fervently to get it reinstated. You can correspond with us by the telephone. 133-882. Does the taxi industry need a shake-up? Yes, a 28, no's a 2. The BBL final back on Australia Day. How you feel? Do you feel about that? Love to hear from you. The privatisation of the BBL has fallen over, completely fallen over. Back in a sec.
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0: Thanks for listening in. Coming up in the news at 10 o'clock with Philippa Maher, the Cook's government ULUC cabinet is being sworn in as we speak. There's a state memorial service underway in Sydney for the former Australian of the Year, Richard Scollier. That's up on our screens at the moment in here. Sport and weather as well. G'day, Jerry. How are you?
25: Yeah, g'day, Bowie. How are you going?
0: Going well.
25: Look, just one quick comment. Why the cricket's going the way it is, and the money's in India. Of course, we know India runs world cricket. Australia, the way they've managed things, Cricket Australia, they shouldn't be even allowed to trade because they're in a position they should be declared bankrupt. That's the truth of it with Cricket Australia. They're losing money hand over foot with the only one, 2-day tests and 3-day tests. If we ran a business like Cricket Australia, Bowie, we'd be forced into bankruptcy.
0: Yeah, I don't know if they are bankrupt, Jerry, but I do take your point. They, I think the coffers have diminished, especially the first two tests being short. So yeah, going to India is about money. I don't care about the Scorchers playing in India. I want them to play here and win. I'm a massive Scorchers, fan. A lot of people are. You don't have to be on that last train back from Optus Stadium after the Scorchers have had a win in the middle of the summer. That last train about 10 o'clock at night, and it's jam packed, and it's not like blokes like you and me, Jerry. It's kids and young girls and kids. It's good. It's good. It's what the game needs. G'day, Hamish.
26: Yeah, g'day, Bowie. Oh, it's a joke. They should be playing in WA. They're Scorchers from WA. The competition's Australian. I mean, do you think any of the fans are going to travel to India? You've got to be kidding me.
0: Yeah, I don't care.
26: Obsession with India. I mean, look at the federal government. They're just bringing them in. Buying boats—it's just a disgrace.
0: Yeah, well, we're going to sell them uranium, Hamish. If we don't, we don't even use it here. We're not allowed to use it. Thanks, Hamish. Not a bad point of view. Cheers, mate. In the running for call of the day, as is Jerry and everyone else who's phoned in. Does the taxi industry need a shake up? Yes, the 28 and the no's are 2. Thanks for corresponding with us today. Absolutely, yes. Says Michael Graham is a yes. Mark says if students are doing 100 hours a week in a taxi, when are they studying? Bit of an investigation needed. Mark, some of this is anecdotal, isn't it? But when, when our friend came in to talk to us about it, it just seemed it's becoming more than anecdotal, isn't it? It's becoming more than just a rumour, I think. Mike says drivers absolutely pass their taxis around. Passengers should ask for ID. I asked a driver a while ago that he's very young to have a taxi. He told me it's his uncle's, and he and other friends and family regularly drove it. Some could barely speak English, says Mike. Yeah, that hasn't been my experience. Lots of people do. Their command of English is pretty good, whether they're from somewhere else in the world. And, you know, they don't. The ones I talk to, their quals aren't recognised in Australia. So they're often transitioning across, and that's legit for me. Angela says, I caught a taxi from the shops a while back from a taxi stand. The driver overcharged me and then had the cheek to ask for a tip. I wasn't happy and I told him so. Thank you, Angela. 133-882 is the phone number. We will come back in just a sec. It's 3.5 minutes to 10. Thanks for listening in. We'll catch up with Gary Adshead after 10 about the new cabinet. We will go to the zoo to find out what they're doing about the, impending threat of bird flu. And do we need more public swimming pools in Perth? 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
0: Russ says, g'day Simon, BBL cricket is flying. That's now more people want their hands in the cash pie. That's why its franchises are being sold. Money to be made, says Russ. Thank you, Russ. And Kieran says, I support the BBL final on Australia Day. I guess that those that follow cricket, which is a British sport, aren't really that worried about colonisation, rather than celebrate the joys of Australia rather than what divides us. Kieran, not a bad thought. Thanks, mate. We will come back after 10 o'clock. Thanks for listening. This is Mornings.
5: Got something to say? Call 6PR 133-882. 6PR News.
31: It's 13 degrees at 10 o'clock. Good morning, I'm Philippa Maher. The Premier has called for a thorough investigation into how a Perth man died in a Bali detention centre. 39-year-old Cameron Hughes was reportedly taken into custody on Friday, accused of breaching his visa conditions after separating from his wife. Premier Roger Cook says the Foreign Affairs Department is helping the man's family.
2: I want to thank DFAT and the consular officials who are providing assistance to Mr. Hughes' family. And look, our heart goes out to him. This is a really sad situation. We hope that a thorough investigation will take place just to ensure that Mr. Hughes didn't come to any mistreatment while he was in custody.
31: A woman's been rushed to hospital with critical injuries after being hit by a bus in West Perth. Around 7 o'clock, the woman in her 40s was struck by a purple cat bus on Kings Park Road. Police are investigating. Liberal Party members have until tomorrow to express their interest in running for the seat of Secret Harbour on Perth's south coast. A by-election will be held after Paul Papalia's resignation last week for family reasons. Long-time local Georgia Tree is running for Labor. Opposition leader Basil Zemblis says the Liberal Party will select a candidate in the next week.
4: And I heard some of the Premier's commentary around what this by-election means or what it doesn't mean. This is an examination and a test of the frustration that people in Western Australia are feeling with his Labor government.
31: A state memorial is being held at the Sydney Opera House for Professor Richard Scollier. The Governor-General, Prime Minister, the New South Wales Premier have all joined family and friends gathered to remember the former Australian of the Year. His favourite band was Midnight Oil, and former frontman Peter Garrett and guitarist Martin Rotsey reunited on stage to deliver a stirring performance. The researcher passed away last month, aged 59, following his three-year battle with aggressive brain cancer. A study has found more than 2,700 people died from heat-related causes in England and Wales during heatwaves in May and June. Researchers say 500 died in the first heatwave in May, with temperatures reaching a UK high of 31.5 Celsius, but 2,200 died in June, with temperatures topping 37.7 degrees. Meanwhile, as the hot weather continues across Europe, two firefighting planes have been rushed to the Paris region to tackle a large wildfire south of the city. The BBC's Bernadette Coe has more.
8: The blaze quickly spread across hundreds of hectares, about 60 kilometres southeast of the capital, causing the partial closure of France's main north-south arterial road. It's the first time planes have been sent northwards from the normally drier and hotter south. Hundreds of firefighters battle the blaze, which has caused disruption during the first major weekend of departures for summer travel. The latest French heatwave has also forced the temporary shutdown of three nuclear power stations.
31: In finance, the All Ords is down 28 points at 8,975. The dollar is buying 69.3 US cents and 12,542 Indonesian rupiah.
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31: Collingwood will challenge Billy Frampton's one-match rough conduct charge for a dumping tackle on North Melbourne's Matt Whitlock. The Pies face Carlton on Saturday night. Perth's Minwee Lee has shown some great form leading into this week's Open Championship after finishing runner-up at the Scottish Open to South Korea's Tom Kim. He finished two shots behind Kim at 15 under for the tournament. Brendan McCullum has been sacked as England's test coach, bringing an end to the Bazball era in English cricket. English Cricket Board Chief Executive Richard Gould has told the BBC they haven't had the results they'd like.
10: This time next year we'll be in the middle of an Ashes series, and we've got 10 tests leading up to that, and we would like to try and make the changes now or as quickly as we can to ensure that we're in the best place possible.
31: That's the latest news and sport.
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13: A crash in Anketell this morning, Kwinana southbound Thomas Road. That right lane closed by incident response. Towies on site as well. Elsewhere, the Mitchell travelling well. No major delays. Graham Farmer or the tunnel. And Roe Highway still a little bit slow southbound at Tonkin Highway. With traffic every 10 minutes, I'm Rob Beaver on 6PR.
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31: Mostly sunny today with light winds and a top of 19. Sunny tomorrow with 21 and sunny again Wednesday getting up to 24. Then showers all the way through to the weekend. Thursday 22, Friday 20, down to 17 Saturday and 18 for Sunday. Right now it's 14 degrees. More news at 11 on Perth 6PR.
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0: Australia Crawl playing at Sandalford in November of this year. If you haven't got your tickets yet, you just want to get a ticket just to get that t-shirt, don't you? The 40-year reunion. Thanks for listening in today. 133-882 is the phone number and the text message is 0487-999-882. Glenn says, good on the Black Ducks, Bowie. I enjoyed it. I bet Todd did as well. Yes, Glenn, Swan District did beat East Perth on the weekend. Thanks for reminding me. Rabbitohs won. West Coast didn't win. Came as a bit of a surprise to me, West Coast not winning. John says, 6PA, how you going, Simon? Good, thank you, John. It's so good. I got a tow truck to take my wife's car from Mundaring to the lakes last week, and I spoke to the bloke who's working for his brother, who is an Indian. And in that family, they swap all the vehicles and people drive different trucks, one and all. It's all the same. Yeah, that's the... That could well be a cultural thing, John, but we're talking about the fact that overseas students purportedly seem to be running scams in the taxi industry. So we've got that. We've got, you can just buy illegal tobacco and get it delivered to your door. We're hearing that illegal gambling is rife. And if we reflect on the words of Mick Collis.
1: We've got no food. We've got no jobs. Our pets' heads are falling off.
0: Thank you, Mick, from quoting directly from Dumb and Dumber. It is 8 minutes past 10 o'clock. Love to hear from you. We'll go to the zoo in just a moment. They are among several zoos in Australia closing exhibits as bird flu seems to be approaching us at a rapid rate here in Australia. So Dave Van Oren will join us in just a second. There's been a cabinet reshuffle. It was announced over the weekend in the weekend's press, but the new members and old members have been moved around, reshuffled and sworn in. Who better to talk about with this than Gary Adsett? G'day, Gary. How are you?
2: Yeah, it's good. Of course, the highlight is that Mick Collis has become the Minister for Sudoku. Yeah.
0: He played on the weekend. I believe so. He went to the Australian Championships. It's a gift that keeps on giving. Hey, Gary, before I ask you about the reshuffle and who's got what and how that all looks, I wanted to ask you this one. Do you see a succession program in the current lineup? Do you see Aberjade or Rita or any of these guys in position to take over when Roger may or may not step down?
2: Well, of course, so I wrote extensively about this not long ago as to where the sort of factions were lining up in relation to the possibility of Roger stepping down early. I get a sense that he's going around again now. I think that whole move to West Perth away from the electorate and all the travel that was involved in that, I think it's refreshed him. So I'll go out on a limb and say I think he'll go around again. Now, when the time comes, though, I mean, you know, a lot of this is inside baseball stuff and listeners probably go, oh, yeah, whatever. But it does come down to numbers, mate. You know how Labor works. It comes down to numbers. And right now, as it stands, rawly, just putting it out there, it's about 33 Aberjade Sanderson's way to 25 Rita Saffiotti's way, if you look at the right backing that she would have. But that's funny because some of the things that have been happening in the background, you know, Daniel Pastorelli becomes a member of the right. Does he do that to sort of help his own position to become a cabinet minister or also to sort of garner support and help garner support for Rita Saffiotti? So, look, that's a raw numbers game. I think it's down the track, and I'm not convinced that it might happen before 2029 now. I was, but not so much these days.
0: All right, let's have a look at some of the...
2: There you go.
0: Thank you, yes. Thank you, Gary Adsett from Business News. Gary, Roger Cook picks up tourism, so you remain... And economic diversification. Roger running tourism, taking that off Rees.
2: Yeah, I think that's interesting. I think that's interesting because it seems to be sending a signal that he wasn't happy with the way that tourism was going in his government, and he's taken it in-house, if you like, in his own office. It elevates it, which the Tourism Council and Tourism WA would be happy with as well. It elevates it into the Premier's office. So there's been a few issues going on in the background around some of the tourism operators not being happy with the direction that tourism was heading in. So for the Premier to take that on either means that he sees it, a need to drive that more, or he wants more overseas trips. Take a pick.
0: Dr. Tony Booty, the esteemed member for Armidale, as well as being the Attorney General, picks up corrective services. Is that a good fit?
2: Yeah. That's what I think a lot of your listeners would call a proverbial sandwich, one of those sandwiches that you don't really want to eat, Simon.
0: Yes.
2: I mean, that's a bit of a surprise because there's so many conflicting issues around those portfolios, without a doubt. I mean, don't forget it wasn't long ago that the Inspector of Custodial Services delivered a report that said that the prison system's absolutely cactus. And you know, the big question is, will the government commit to building the new prison that's desperately needed? And we all know, Simon, that there's not that many votes in saying we're going to build a new prison. So it seems to get parked. So to sort of dump the Attorney General, who's got a role with, of course, justice, and then the prison system, which means that, yes, he'll have one Director General to answer to him, but it also means that there's conflicting issues there for him to deal with. Corrective services isn't that much fun. It's only bad news, so we'll see how he goes with that.
0: Yeah, uneasy bedfellows. I've got a theory here, Gary. Stay with me. When COVID was here, Bunnings stayed open. Races kept the races, and we kept the bottle shops open. Bottle shops and the liquor industry are an important and big lobby group in WA. Papalia has long been the Minister for Racing and Gaming. The liquor stores love him. Don Punch picks up racing and gaming. How's that going to go?
2: I think that Don Punch is one of those ministers that might go through a renewal process at the end of the year, so this might be relatively temporary, if you don't mind me saying so, Don. It might be something that that alters again if there's a reshuffle at the end of the year, if there's any more announcements around retirement, etc. So that's at the moment. Paul Papalia is one of those guys that probably is more likely to just get things done and understand situations very quickly about what needs to be done. We'll wait and see how Don goes with some of the more dynamics of that portfolio.
0: Yeah, and Don's, I guess notionally, he feels like he's more left than Papalia. I mean, liquor stores are a small business, but they're also, as I say, a big lobby group. The new bloke on the block, Dan Pastorelli, picks up water as well as mines, petroleum and exploration. That's a statement from Roger Cook, isn't it?
2: Yeah. I mean, obviously there's no more industry that's as important as mining and resources here in this state. So, that's a big responsibility for Daniel at a time when you've got sort of BHP disputes and other issues that are at play in terms of environmental issues conflicting with desires to mine more gas, et cetera. So that will be an interesting one. But look, I mean, Pastorelli has been around the block a lot of times. People don't realise he's only 38, but, I mean, he's been at the core of a lot of what government's been doing for certainly 9-10 years, but even before that was putting in the hard yards as the media advisor to Mark McGowan and, of course, Roger Cook. So he certainly knows how to navigate that.
0: Yeah, he does. Rita Saffiotti, still big portfolios, Deputy Premier, Treasurer, Transport, Infrastructure, Major. Keep Sport and Rec, Gaz, so I guess that's Italian soccer fixtures and stays at the head of the racetrack argument.
2: Yeah. Now, so there was a question at the press conference not long ago with the Premier about that and Daniel Pastorelli. He says that he'd like to sort of play some role because he sees it as an important project, the Perth Park development there at Burswood.
0: Yep.
2: But certainly it won't come under him as a minister anymore. He had responsibility for it and driving a steering committee, and as cabinet secretary was playing a big part in it. But that's no more. That's more now going to sit definitely fairly and squarely with Rita Saffiotti.
0: One more from me. We go from four health ministers to three. So Meredith Hammett, preventative health gets moved into her Minister of Health, Mental Health, Preventative Health. So Sabine Winton loses that. There's still a lot of fingers in the health pie. We've still got John Kerry with health infrastructure as well. So there's still essentially three of them, isn't there?
2: There are, but, I think the realisation that you had too many, given that there were four or five, has dawned. And, of course, your Minister for Health should also be your Minister for Preventative Health. I mean, it's no doubt about that. So that's finally happened. Meredith Hammett takes that on and Sabina Winton loses that role. I'll tell you one. I'd be keen to get your listeners' view on this because something that I just asked the Premier about, I mean, to me, he's really relegated road safety. I mean, he's put it in amongst the Minister for Child Protection, Prevention of Family and Domestic Violence, Road Safety and Multicultural Interests. I mean, it was sitting alongside the Police Minister.
0: Yep.
2: And it's kind of like just been pushed into a mix of portfolios, which, if you ask me, don't sit well on the road safety front. And I know that a lot of the people listening to your program now, you know, have issues on road safety and what can be done and what can be improved and whether we're spending enough money and so on. Mm. So that one there stood out to me.
0: Yeah, all right. Yeah, we'll see what they think. Gary, thank you. As always, you're a good lad. Thank you for your insight. Who wins the World Soccer World Cup, the Football World Cup?
2: England, of course, Simon. It's a silly question. I mean, as long now that there's VAR technology, there'll be no hand of God on Thursday morning when England play Argentina, I can tell you that.
0: So you obviously haven't seen Spain play.
2: No, I have seen Spain play, and they were the pick that I made right at the beginning of the tournament. Mm. But, you know, my English heart is coming out in me.
0: Thank you, mate.
2: And passport. And passport.
0: Thanks, Gaz.
2: All right, mate.
0: See you, mate. Gary Azhead with his From Business, WA Business News, on the Cabinet Reshuffle, 133-882. Just a quick one for me too. Story that was out last Friday. Philippa had the story on Friday about numbats have been taken off the red list for endangered species. I've never seen a numbat. We only get them in three places in WA. We get them in the Dryandra woodlands. We get them around Pemberton and we get them at the zoo. Have you ever seen a numbat? I haven't. I've never seen a numbat. But then again, I only saw a donkey live for the first time a couple of years ago. 18 minutes past 10. We're going to go to the zoo next. Phone lines are open, 133-882. Gary's right, inside baseball, people might not care about reshuffles and cabinet reshuffles, but it's interesting for people like me and those of you listening who are, you know, who care about it's important work that these ministers do. Bit going on today. 133-882. I'm very interested in how the liquor industry, which are a powerful lobby group, will react to the appointment of Don Punch. They've had a great relationship with Paul Papalia. They're a combination of small business, and just remember bottle shops, Bunnings and races. The three things we kept open during COVID. They're important. They're powerful. 19:30 past 10.
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1: Always happy to stand corrected if I've made a blue on something. I always thought that during COVID it was bottle shops, the races and Bunnings were kept open. Madawn rang through to say IKEA stayed open the whole time too. I had unremembered that, Dawn. Thank you. Thanks for your thoughts today. We heard it on Friday that the numbat, the termite eating numbat, has come off the endangered list, which is good. Three places in WA you can see them are the Dryandra Woodlands around Pemberton and also at the Perth Zoo. Joining me on the program now is the CEO of the Perth Zoo, David Van Oren. Hi, Dave. How are you?
5: Good. Thanks, Simon. How are you?
1: Going very well. Before we get to the numbats, it looks like you and other zoos around Australia, around the way, are taking some moves, taking some moves on the bird flu. What are you doing?
5: That's right. So for listeners' benefit, this is a very serious strain of bird flu, the likes of which has decimated bird life and marine mammals around the world. And over the last couple of weeks, you couldn't help but seeing the media reports of individual birds on Australian shores, mainly on the south coast, arriving with the disease confirmed. There has been that incursion, but no spread as we speak so far.
1: So what are you doing, Dave? I think I read in the West today that human beings, visitors to the zoo, will see more sanitation stations and see a bit of difference in how they can interact.
5: Yeah, I mean, at the moment it's still be alert, not alarmed kind of message.
1: Yep.
5: If the public do see any birds around the place, they just need to avoid touching them, record them by calling this hotline that's in place, and report them. And here at the zoo, we've been fortunate to have a couple of years to get ready for the arrival of bird flu. And it's all about biosecurity. We've got a really detailed plan that we have in place. And zoos ordinarily have to be very aware of biosecurity issues all the time. We've got 1,300 animals and lots of coming and going. We have quarantine procedures. But, of course, we also have, you know, dozens and dozens of wild birds that come to the zoo because of the lush botanical estate we have here.
1: Yeah.
5: And so we can expect, if this disease does spread, it's mainly targeting water birds, seabirds, but also marine mammals like seals. So anywhere where birds congregate can be high risk in the future.
1: David, it is a lay question, and I think our listeners might be thinking the same. The zoo clearly does not have a roof, and birds can come and go. And we are starting to hear differences in description of migratory birds versus native birds. Do your guys keep an eye on the bird population as it comes and goes?
5: Yes, we do. Yes, and a number of species do roost here as well, like a lot of the waterways and lakes around Perth as well.
1: Yep.
5: So we have, for our very threatened and vulnerable species, put some mitigations in place, such as roofing systems over our black cockatoos, also over our critically endangered western ground parrot, less than 150 of them left in the wild, Simon, down on the south coast near Esperance.
1: Yep.
5: And we've also put a roof over our numbats, because it's unknown what impact the disease might have on Australian native mammals. But it mainly seems to impact

0: impact those carnivorous animals that scavenge and might eat infected or dead birds.
1: Yep.
0: So that's why you see seals in large numbers, unfortunately, being dying.
1: Yeah, for sure. So, Dave, with the as you say, putting some roof around those two species of birds you're talking about, where does the human interaction? Actually, I'll take one step back. With the birds that are roosting or coming in and out of the zoo, do you wait for them to be sick or to potentially perish before you have a look at them? That's kind of what we have to do with the rest of the birds, isn't it?
0: Yeah, look, for anybody, if it's the same message from the federal government. Mm. If you see a bird in the zoo grounds or outside, wherever, and there's been, you know, birds found in Geraldton, down at just south of Busselton and along Esperance, you got to avoid touching it. You got to record where you're at, what time, etc., whatever details you can get, and then call the emergency hotline.
1: Yep.
0: If it happens here in the zoo, we've got the benefit of a veterinary hospital on site,
1: yep.
0: And our veterinarians will come down and they will look to treat the what we call lift up, and if the bird is dead, then, you know, biosecurely bag that bird so to prevent further infection, and then we'll get that bird tested. But at the moment, it is completely business as usual. It's another great day at the zoo. We've got thousands coming through, and we encourage everyone to get along.
1: Yeah, all right, well done, well said. The numbats, David, Dreyandra Woodlands in the southwest and the zoo are the three main sites listed. How many numbats you got there at the moment?
0: Here at the zoo, we have 7 babies and about 14 numbats.
1: Yeah.
0: And they're pouch young, and they are so beautiful, the little striped marsupials. Yeah. We're looking at the next release site for these numbats coming up shortly. Yeah, but over the years, numbers dropped to an estimated 300 animals only in the 70s.
1: Amazing.
0: And now we've bred more than 300 and returned them into protected areas in the wild. They've bred up numbers, and today we're looking at between 2,000 and 3,000 numbats. So it's not just the zoo. There's lots of partners and people we work with, and it's a great success story.
1: Yeah, all right. David, thank you for the message, and thanks for the chat as always. Appreciate it.
0: Cheers, Simon. Thanks a lot.
1: Thank you. David Van Oren, the CEO at the Perth Zoo. So you will see some measures. I think I read in the West today, improved or more hand sanitation areas. But the message is the same as in the community. If you see a sick bird or a dead bird, tell someone. Don't pick it up. Don't touch it. I know Chris Murphy and Chrissy had a funny chat about that. I've heard all about it. Murph's told me about it. Everyone's told me about it. Don't touch dead birds, despite your inclination to maybe do so. Does the taxi industry need a shake-up? That's our yes-no for Games World today. We spoke to a bloke on the inside who's alleging there are groups of international students who are here studying but are maybe living together, passing licences around, saying the meters don't work when people get in the cabs, you have to pay us cash, maybe gouging on the fees as well, which doesn't augur well for us as customers, but also for the industry itself, which has taken a fair beating since Uber's come in. There's also been some question marks about the legitimacy of some of the Uber drivers and the hours that they work, and so the conversation goes. Does the taxi industry need a shake-up? 38 yeses and 3 noes. Thanks for being part of it. We'll come back. It's Abuzz 10. I'd love to hear from you. Phone lines are open, 133-882.
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3: A breakdown, the Northbridge Tunnel westbound this morning. The left lane block tow is already on site there. Emergency works, Mount Nasura, Albany Highway southbound at Lillian Avenue. That left lane is closed by Western Power. And a crash in Anketel, Quinana southbound, Thomas Road. That right lane closed. Tow is on site as well. I'm Rob Beaver on Perth's Traffic Leader, 6PR.
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1: Mark's asked a question. Via SMS, and he's first responded with a yes, does the taxi industry need a shake-up? And this is for both the driver's sake, the customer's sake, and the system's sake. The yes is a 41, the no's a 3. Mark says, I'm a yes. Could the people behind the illegal tobacco shops also be the same folks running the dodgy taxis, or is that just a coincidence? Good question, Mark. We've got a Houston, we have a problem, don't we, with monitoring who's driving the taxis and the Ubers by the sounds of things. Those of us who like to get a cheap fare or a cheapish fare, you're probably paying half the fare you'd pay an Uber than what you would for the same distance in a taxi. I did the maths this morning, Mark, $52 to $56 in a cab to the Jetstar terminal from here. This morning, $26.45 in an Uber. Got a feel for the drivers as well if they're being undermined by some of these shysters. 133882. Mark says there are currently a lot of numbats in the government system. Dale from Yokai, morning Simon, I saw a pack of numbats play one quart of footy the other day, says Dale. Kylie, g'day Kylie, I think a lot of people hoping fisheries would have been taken away from Jackie Jarvis. Thank you Jackie, she retains that portfolio and agriculture as well. Saw a story over the weekend that some of the kids in the northern suburb schools are shivering through an 80 minute swim lesson. Now, if you've been a parent taking kids to swim lessons, the standard 30 minutes, a 30-minute swim lesson takes a lifetime. You watch the second hand of the clock go around there. Very, very difficult things to watch when your kids are little. 80 minutes in a swim lesson is probably too long. You said something, I think, about availability of public pool water for lessons in Perth. Peter Liebesuch is the Chief Executive of Royal Lifesaving WA and joins me now. Good morning, Levo. How are you?
11: Good, Bowie. Good to hear your voice, mate. And it's a bit harsh for 30 minutes, but yeah, I know the point you're making.
1: Hey, Dad, watch this. Yeah, I've seen you do it before, mate. Hey, so this is Edison Primary School, I think, Pete. So they've, their lessons are long and they're trying to sort of get more lessons into the one spot. Is that pool water space availability?
11: Yeah, look, it's a combination of things, Bowie. And look, I think you're right. Acknowledge that it's a little bit long, but I'm a bit conflicted. Any time in the water, learning and exploring and mastering the swimming strokes is a good thing.
1: Yep.
11: But yeah, acknowledge that through all the logistical and practical constraints, these kids are doing some hard yards for sure.
1: Yeah. All right. So we have. Leisure centres, big leisure centres these days, you know, they've got gyms, they've got, you know, play gear, dry spaces, all of that. Are we now short of water given our population growth?
11: Yeah, look, it's that's right. I think population growth has been faster than the rollout of aquatic centres. So both the big local government ones, which really have been, you know, for generations the backbone of the places where kids would learn to swim, and the game was always about how do you get the local primary school to the local pool. Mm-hmm. And yeah, you're right. Terms four and terms one are packed. And then I think particularly in those northern suburbs you're talking about. And then the other bit is obviously some of the logistics around bus fares and stuff like that are becoming a barrier as well. So if you can only do 5 trips to the pool rather than 10, these are all some of the underlying reasons why the kids are doing what they're doing.
1: Yeah, so Peter, I mean, you and I both know we built a lot of 50-metre pools in the 60s for the Commonwealth Games. A lot of those are old and have gone by the wayside. But there still is a fair sort of aggregation of pools in the western suburbs. We've got the new one at the Wacker. There aren't that many north of Beach Road, really, are there? There's Wanneroo, Waterworld, Craigie and Joondalup, really.
11: Yeah, and Alkimos in the pipeline, but you're right, relatively, we've got some catch up, and I think you're right, it's a healthy, really grateful to sort of chat to you about it, because you think, you know, we're heading into, 6 years to, Brisbane, and you'd like to think that we work hard on a legacy that we're always renowned, and the aquatic sports will do well, we'll be cheering them, and I think if we can raise that awareness about how important it is that everyone in the community gets those basic skills. And the truth is that, it's really hard right now. And the assumption that every kid learns to swim in school maybe ain't happening.
1: Yeah, sure. Pete, just chatting to Philippa Maher in our newsroom, her and I share a vintage, if you will, and we learned to swim at the beach. You have to do it in the country. We see it down in Denmark and Williams Bay and Green Pool. Is there any push from you guys to do more swim lessons at the beach?
11: We're looking at all places, mate, all safe places would be the answer I'd give you. And, so I think that it has to be an option that, we often say all drowning's local. So you need, as a community, to be able to enjoy the water and the waterways around where you live. So if that's your lifestyle down on the south coast, then having that pathway, I think that the practicalities of safe places and a lot of the other sort of risks that go with the open water, plus bad weather can often, talk about being cold, you get a sea breeze down at
1: Ocean Beach,
11: get the wetty out. But look, short answer is no, we do have to do those things. And the other thing we're looking at is whether we can actually look in the reactivate some of the old school pools that are sitting there a bit idle.
1: Yep.
11: So I think we're certainly trying to turn over every rock to find where are the places and that kids can at least get the foundation skills to then think, oh, I quite enjoy this and I want to keep going with it. I think that's a sensible question you're right to ask, is are there other places? And I think, we've got to look at those and how we can, sketch them out and say, actually they're safe, they're good to go. You know, they might be appropriate for the upper school, sort of the year 6, 7s or something like that. Those types of things need to be looked at.
1: Pete, I think I used Chat GPT the other day. I asked the question, how many 50-metre pools are there in the UK? There's only about 40 of them, Levo, but they still swim really well on the world stage. So we're talking a mix here, aren't we? Leisure space, learn to swim space, play space, 25, and a mix of 25, 50 lane swimming as well. We sort of need, as well as ocean and rivers, and we need a bit of everything, don't we?
11: Yeah, that's right. Oh, look, it's too hot over summer, and I agree. You know, we're renowned for, you know, our skills in the water, and just that we love being around the water. And I think as, you know, the sort of summers are always long and hot. If you don't have those skills, it's pretty hard to enjoy it. So having that mix is really important. So we're really, you know, one, grateful for a bit of community discussion about it. Yes, local government do a great job, but there's more work to be done in those, as you say, growing sort of outer metro rim areas. But also, how do we turn on some of those places that maybe we're just a bit blind to, whether it is, you know, on the coast, whether it is inland waterways or some of these school pools.
1: Yeah, all right. Peter, always a good chat. Thank you very much for your time.
11: Mate, thanks, Bowie. You take care.
1: Have a good day. See ya. Levo, Peter Leversuch, Chief Executive, Royal Life Saving WA. So yeah, so the, I think it was, Eddystone Primary School, which I think is in the city of Joondalup. The kids are doing 80 minute swim lessons. I saw the story on the weekend, and Levo and others are saying, we just haven't got enough pools. They are expensive to run. Local government often ends up with the bill, with the tab. You know, it's $7 to $8 to have a swim these days. So if it's $7 to get in, you've got to spend at least, you swim 1500. That's 50 cents a lap. So you've got to make it worthwhile if you go. But yeah, what do you think? And do you live somewhere where you don't have a pool? I think east is a problem, isn't it? East of Perth, certainly north of Perth. You've got to drive a long way to get to a swimming pool. And then the crowded. 133-882, this nation of swimmers, this state of swimmers, is a bit short of pool water. Yes, no, does the taxi industry need a shake-up? The yes are 42, the no's are 3. Coming up after 11 o'clock today, Philippa has the news. The new digital passenger card system for incoming travellers will be rolled out before or in the next couple of years. We've talked about that. We don't have a lot of details as to how it'll work. Will it be on an iPad? Will it be on a tablet? Can you do it on your phone? And when can you do it? All of that still to be thrashed out. Richard Scolia is being remembered at his memorial today as a national treasure. It's his state memorial service in Sydney. Sport and weather as well. Thanks for listening in. We've got an important competition coming your way this week on 6PR. Stay listening.
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1: Are rats and mice causing a chaos at your place? 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They chew through wires, insulation, maybe even your walls, certainly your A4 paper. It's time to take control. 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And Pat joins us now. G'day, Pat. How are you?
16: I'm good, Bowie. 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This is the Rodent Free Max. So it's been improved and evolved over time, over the decade. Now it's been refined to be tougher on rats. It's tougher on mice. Helps to control cockroaches. And they're annoying. 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
1: 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So take a note of this code word for today in this show. The code word for our show on this Monday is sunny. The code word for today is sunny. So one more time, the code word for this Monday morning show is sunny. There'll be two more code words from Todd on the long lunch and Jamie on drive. So Todd will have one, Jamie will have one. Make note of all three. Then listen to Brekkie tomorrow morning. Call through when you hear this. So when you hear that from ACDC, call 1-833-882. If you have the all three correct code words, the $500 is all yours. Thanks to Total Air for all things air conditioning in Perth. Trust the experts. Cold days, hot cash on Perth's 6PR. Thanks to Total Air. Thanks for listening in. 133-882 is the phone number. Kevin's phoned in. G'day, Kevin.
22: Hi, Simon. How are you?
1: Yeah, good, thanks. Taxis.
22: Yeah, it's an interesting situation. Prior to the disruptors coming in, Uber and what have you, the taxi industry was very heavily regulated. I suppose the whole industry was around the regulation by the DOT. It was set up by the DOT, if you like. Mm. And what they did do was a lot of compliance. So if we're talking about unlicensed drivers, they did a lot of compliance around making sure that they found out who those unlicensed drivers were. It would appear as though nowadays there's not so much of that going on. Back in prior to the disruptors, there was about 10 compliance officers. I think that's reduced now down to two. So I'm not sure that the focus is actually on trying to find these illegal drivers.
1: Yeah, Kevin, I can remember, as I'm sure you can, when there's those sort of areas near the airport and different places, staging areas. So you're saying we've gone from 10 DOT compliance officers to two, are you?
22: That's my understanding from my sources within the industry, yes.
1: Yeah, okay, well that's...
22: So it makes it difficult. And look, one of the things about the taxis is that, if you like, it was... I mean, it's a good thing, I suppose, that the disruptors came in because people could move around a lot easier and cheaper. Mm. But the thing about taxis is because they are allowed to do what they call rank and hail, so you can hail from the side of a road, they've got to have meters, they've got to have cameras, and the fares have to be regulated. So it's always going to cost more to catch a taxi. So which, when you think about it, for them it's an impost, if you like. It's how does that become equal?
1: Yeah, I sympathise with the drivers, Kevin. No doubt about that. It's not easy, but this isn't helping if you've got a group of guys allegedly undermining it all. Perhaps you can answer this for me, Kevin. Should, if you get in a taxi and the bloke says to you or the girl says to you, my meter's not working, you have to pay, you have to pay me cash. Is that legit?
22: So there's a couple of things that unless they've changed, but I don't think they have. If the meter's not working or the camera's not working, the taxi is not allowed to be on the road. So if a driver says to you, the taxi's not working, the meter's not working, then that taxi should not be on the road. So they are definitely trying to scam you.
1: Yeah, all right. Mate, thanks for your wisdom and expertise. Thanks for calling in.
22: Not a problem. Thanks, Alan.
1: Good on you, mate. Kevin, used to be a manager in the industry. I think I recognise Kev's voice. It's 8 minutes to 11 o'clock. Bit of a shout out to Tony from Baldivis. Tony's one of our regular listeners, and I met Tony and Karina yesterday on an outing. Good to meet you, Tony. Tony's a long-term text messenger to all of the shows, and it's Tony with an I. It's a bloke, and he said hello to me yesterday at the nursery, and it was nice to have a chat to him and Karina. They're big 6PR people, so thoroughly nice people. Tony, if next time you hear Tony on, he's about 9 foot tall. He's an absolute giant, Tony, a gentle giant. Good to meet you, Tony. And I would say there's a new kid on the block nurseries wise. So I've always talked about the Gardens Nursery, which is in Oakford on Thomas Road, opposite Murray Park. They've just combined with a farm, with a fresh produce farm called the Mason Family Farm. So the Gardens Nursery reopened on the weekend, full of fresh produce, condiments, chutneys, jams, eggs. Eggs are plenty, and a lot of new products. And the Gardens Nursery, after all these years being run by Ron the Legend, has had a major facelift. It's a good day out. There's a petting zoo there yesterday. If that's your thing, if kids screaming, petting goats is your thing, goat screaming, go to the Gardens Nursery. No, seriously, it's a great way to spend a couple of hours with your family. And of course, the nursery itself is absolutely elite. G'day, Tony. G'day, Karina. It is 7.5 minutes to 11. If you want to phone in, you can. Thanks for your correspondence today. This, as per usual, there's been a heap of it. Yes to the shake-ups, says Jane, of the taxi industry. I'll put you down there, Jane. So that's now 46. This one here from, this is interesting, from Kane the Milko, who often cuts through. Within weeks of COVID, we had a vaccine. Bird flu has been around for years. Why is it taking it so long to make a vaccine for that? Kane, it's a good question, but then what do you do with that vaccine? Kane, do you stand on an Antarctic island with a needle? Or do you scatter some seed around? How do you inoculate a migratory bird population, Kane? I'm not being mean or taking the mickey, but how would you apply a vaccine to birds? Someone may know. 133-882. Thanks, Kane. 133-882 is the phone number. Lots of correspondence on the taxis. I appreciate your thoughts today. 133-882. Does the taxi industry need a shake up? The yeses are 50. The noes are 3. Donna on Facebook says, yes, a lot of elderly use taxis as they can call to order it. Ordering an Uber is too complicated for them. The elderly are forced to pay the higher prices. Donna, that's a very, very good point. And that would also be my thoughts about the digital, passenger car, the orange one that we sign on the plane, Donna. A lot of people still use a pen and paper for a lot of things they do in their lives. Thanks for your thoughts. Shane, 100% agree. Caught 2 taxis in the past couple of months at Perth T1 Airport and was amazed at the extra cost versus Uber. Even caught a cab in Sydney from the airport. The Sydney, they capped fare. They could not charge more than $60. Yeah, it's the difference is stark, isn't it, Shane? I feel for the drivers because they do pay overheads. They lease the vehicle, all of that. And I think from memory, Uber drivers cough up 25 to 30% of their fare goes to Uber, whereas the other rideshare platform, more money goes to the driver. Anyway, we'll keep on this. 4 minutes to 11 o'clock. Thank you for listening. I'm Simon Beaumont. This is The Morning Show.
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1: The Tap Doctor!
0: Sweet. 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
1: The Tap Doctor!
0: Nice one. Burst pipes?
1: The Tap Doctor!
0: Thought so. Water and gas leak?
1: The Tap Doctor!
0: I wasn't even fit.
1: The Tap Doctor!
0: Go on then. 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But don't cut me off.
1: The Tap Doctor!
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4: Hello there, we're back unexpectedly. 3 minutes to, 2 minutes to 11 o'clock, 11 o'clock, 133-882. Vaccine for humans, says Brent with the bird flu. Thanks, Brent. Yeah, cheers, mate. Thanks, Kane. Thanks, Brent. 133-882. Let me just pre-read this a bit, Sam. He's talking about the taxi driver industry. The real issue isn't tax or Uber drivers themselves. Taxi or Uber drivers, it's an immigration system that allows people to come to Australia primarily to earn money and send most of it overseas to support families back home. That reduces the amount of money circulating in our own economy and raises broader questions about whether the system is serving Australia's long-term interests, says Sam. Sam, I think, I don't know that that's true. We have talked about, the levels of mass migration a lot, since the federal election. Obviously the rise of One Nation has, has led to that conversation being elevated and more heavily scrutinised. It's a good chat to have. I don't know that all or majority of people who come here to live or to study send the money back home necessarily. I mean, you do see those Western Union ATM things around the place, and it's my understanding they are used to send money back home in inverted commas. But I don't have the facts and the metrics on that, mate. But thank you for your thoughts all the same. Coming up after 11 o'clock, we'll preview the long lunch with Todd Johnston. Just bear in mind that Todd has rediscovered Swan Districts in the last little while, so he'll be keen to get into me about that as the Black Ducks knocked off the Mighties on the weekend. I don't think there's too many teams we haven't lost to this year. So the Mighties will be a topic of discussion, as will Todd's beloved Swan Districts. Will Schofield will join me after 11:15 to talk sport. How good's the footy? Talk World Cup as well. Thanks for listening.
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6: It's 16 degrees at 11 o'clock. Good morning, I'm Philippa Maher. An investigation's underway into a suspected bird flu case on Queensland's Sunshine Coast. It follows reports of a petrel which died last week in Noosa, with Biosecurity Queensland set to conduct tests. The state government's newest minister says he's up for the challenge of taking on what the Premier has described as one of the nation's most important portfolios. As part of a major cabinet reshuffle, Daniel Pastorelli has been sworn in this morning as the Mines and Petroleum Minister and will also take on water. Mr. Pastorelli says it's a big job he's happy to take on.
7: It's a responsibility that I don't shy away from. The mining sector is the engine room of this country. Looking forward to working with industry and workers to ensure that it can prosper long into the future, creating jobs for Western Australians and making sure that we continue to have the strongest economy in the country.
6: New laws requiring universities to take a tougher approach to stamping out racism and anti-Semitism are now in force. The new standards include the requirement to set up a complaints process and to adopt recognised definitions of hate. Education Minister Jason Clare says students and staff deserve to feel safe.
8: What it really means is that the university's got to have a definition of anti-Semitism and other types of hate, and they've got to have policy know what to do when bad things happen to them at university.
6: Today, the Royal Commission into Anti-Semitism will hear from vice-chancellors about their handling of hostility towards Jewish students. Richard Scollier has been remembered as a national treasure who led a remarkable life full of generosity and curiosity. A memorial service has been held for the former Australian of the Year at the Sydney Opera House. He died after a three-year battle with brain cancer. The Prime Minister and Governor-General are amongst the 2,500 attendees. Anthony Albanese says Professor Scollier was one of Australia's brightest stars.
9: As he faced up to his new reality, no one would have begrudged him retreating into the shelter of his family and friends. Yet that is not what he chose. Instead, he opened his big heart to us all.
6: The office of the late US Senator Lindsey Graham says he died of an aortic dissection caused by cardiovascular disease. The sudden death of the 71-year-old at the weekend came hours after he returned from a trip to Ukraine. South Carolina's governor will now choose who will serve out the rest of his term. The Republican was a staunch ally of US President Donald Trump. In finance, the All Ords is down 36 points at 8,966. The dollar is buying 69.3 US cents and 12,553 Indonesian rupiah.
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6: Yannick Sinner has become just the 10th man in the Open era to win consecutive Wimbledon titles. Craig Gabriel reports.
10: It was a huge battle, and for just shy of two sets, Alexander Zverev had Yannick Sinner in trouble. The German was firing with his serve and returns, and Sinner was trying to stay in touch. There was no service breaks till the eighth game of the third set, when Sinner broke the German serve from 40-15, and his confidence lifted, and you got the feeling the match had turned. He went on to win 6-7, 7-6, 6-3, 6-4, to win his fifth major from seven finals and his 100th win at the majors. Sinner stays number one. Zverev moves up to two. Craig Gabriel, Wimbledon.
6: And Aussie Cruz Hewitt went down in the boys' final despite being up a set and a break. The English Cricket Board has sacked Brendan McCullum as coach of their test team. He'll remain head of the white ball teams. Brody Kostecki has claimed his sixth win of the supercar season, winning race 22 in Townsville ahead of Matt Payne and Cam Waters. Payne leads the championship by 92 points. That's the latest news and sport.
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13: Watercourt works are in effect. Canning Highway eastbound at Hobbs Avenue in Como. That left lane closed. Speed reductions also apply. And Western Power emergency works in Mount Nasura this morning. Albany Highway southbound at Lillian Avenue. That left lane is closed and speed reductions are in place as well. I'm Rob Beaver on Perth's Traffic Leader. 6PR.
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15: Have you experienced the soaking bit of winter in Victoria? 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
6: Mostly sunny for the rest of today with light winds and a top of 19. Sunny tomorrow with 21 and sunny again Wednesday getting up to 24. Then we've got showers coming through all the way through until the weekend. Thursday 22, Friday 20, down to 17 on Saturday and 18 for Sunday. Right now it's 16 degrees. More news at midday on Perth 6PR.
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4: Sometimes you think you know someone, you get so you learn to work with them and care for them, and then they disappoint you by slitting you about your football. So forget about it.
10: Forget about it.
4: Who won?
10: Sorry?
4: East Perth Swan District.
10: I'm sorry?
4: Who won?
10: Well, hang on a minute. Let me just say that normally you play a piece of music for me.
4: Yes.
10: Right? Normally you play a piece of music for me. Now, could I ask James in News Boss? I think something could be in there for you. Oh, yeah. Yes. Could you play this for you? Thanks, Bowie.

0: goals.
1: All right, no, I kept an eye on the score during the day. Well done to your boys. Yeah, yeah. Well done.
0: What was the final score? I'm sorry, I didn't get it.
1: I can't remember.
0: Really?
1: I can't remember. I just assumed when I saw L next to East Perth.
0: Oh, L?
1: As in lose.
0: Oh, sorry about that.
1: Yeah, yeah.
0: Do apologise. The fact that you mentioned it this morning means
1: it's always going to happen.
0: It's on your radar.
1: Yeah, it's always going to happen.
0: Now, are you going to surprise me with a tune?
1: Yes, I am. And for people who don't know, you'll often hear Todd and I talk about guitars and Australian music and that driving beat, but what people wouldn't know is Todd also has a very melodic singing voice. He can do the Brock stuff, but also.
0: Do I owe you money?
1: No, I just want people to know that you're not just a one trick pony. And so I heard this on the weekend. I thought I'll play this for Todd.
0: Okay. Only looking hurt like this. Great voice.
1: Yeah.
0: Great voice. Only looking hurt
1: like this. Your kiss
0: is burning to my skin. Yes.
1: Paloma Faith.
0: Paloma Faith. That's her. I couldn't remember her name.
1: How good. So she's resurfaced.
0: What
1: she's been
0: voice.
1: Been out of the public eye for a while, but yeah, what a voice. In her early 20s. Yeah.
0: So young, and yet there's so much depth in every single vocal cord that she's got inside of her body. Wow, that's cool.
1: I thought you'd like that.
0: Yeah, no, well played, young man.
1: Well done.
0: Well played.
1: What do you
0: See,
1: got?
0: You had to come back with a bit of a winner after the one that I presented to you.
1: I so knew you were going to play that.
0: I would never do that. I'm not that sort of a chap.
1: Hey, James.
0: I did, you know
1: something
0: what?
1: Something I prepared
0: Can
1: earlier.
0: Can I be honest with you?
1: Yeah.
0: I didn't do it.
1: Mm.
0: The Giants supporter did it. And then told me that he'd done it.
1: Oh, did
0: so,
1: he?
0: Yeah. So you need to talk to the whiz bang hurricane.
1: Yeah, yeah.
0: Mm.
1: Yeah, you know you can go off people, can't you? Employee of the month application rescinded.
0: Unfortunately for me, he got extra points, so I've overcome your rescindation.
1: My rescindation.
0: Yes.
1: What do you have for us this afternoon?
0: The English language is alive and well.
1: Cal?
0: You betcha.
1: Yeah, Kel Richards, yeah.
0: Thank God for Kel Richards.
1: Yeah.
0: What does it mean when you cut the mustard? We're going to find out later on. That's all that really needs to be said. Seriously, someone has
1: he
0: asked
1: He goes to the on stuff, doesn't he?
0: Julie asked
1: He did
0: that.
1: Bonking last week, didn't
0: yeah,
1: he?
0: Yeah, well, he does all sorts of stuff.
1: Yeah, yeah.
0: Mm. I think that comes from the city of Bonkers, which is not far from you. Oh, it doesn't matter. Shad and Lush would join us about any blemishes that you might have made.
1: Yes.
0: Whilst barracking for the East Perth. Steve Allen, we'll talk World Cup. Now, will you be suffering from not being able to know what's happening in the World Cup? Well, you need to go through some sort of a detox to get back to normal.
1: What do you mean?
0: No, I don't think you will.
1: No, no.
0: I will. I'll have to go through counselling. I've thoroughly enjoyed the World Cup.
1: Once it's over. Yeah,
0: yeah.
1: It's brilliant. It's brilliant. Yeah, I mean, it has its controversy, but it's completely absorbing.
0: Oh, a game on.
1: Spain, Belgium, Switzerland, all those teams you never think about are just...
0: Wow.
1: Exquisite.
0: I had to get out the map of Australia and the map of the world to work out where some of these places were. Mm. Also, we'll talk television with Bruce Welsh and Mark Reddings. He takes out the mouthguard, you know, the doyen of anything sport-orientated, and he sits down in front of the TV with his lovely family, and they watch things like Cheerleaders, USA. It's fantastic.
1: Yeah. I
0: love it.
1: I think important in all of this is that Skeet's comfortable chair is quite close to his fridge.
0: Have you detected that?
1: No, I just get a feeling that he's relaxing.
0: Bruce, well, he needs to because he works so hard. Bruce Welsh's comfortable chair is in the back of the combi.
1: Yes.
0: And that's another story. And Wimbledon will be discussed as well at great length. Wow.
1: Wowie. Black and white. Well done to Swan Districts.
0: Really? Did you say that with... Look at the look on your face.
1: No, I'm happy. Yet.
0: You don't
1: I'm happy
0: care.
1: To see you happy.
0: Oh, good on you, brother.
1: All right, mate. See you. We'll be listening between 12 and 3. Make sure you listen in for the Totally A Code Word as well with Todd. Thanks to Games World, our yes-no question today, does the taxi industry need a shake-up? And I'm a yes on this, and this is for the drivers, the industry... and for us as punters as well, overwhelming response on this. Yes are 56, the no's are 5. When we come back, sport with Will Schofield.

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2: Yes, no poll today. Thanks to Games World. Does the taxi industry need a shake-up? The yeses are 56 and noes are 5. John said it's a yes from me. Terry says Paloma Faith is 44. She's been around for 2 decades. Terry, thank you. Yes, she has been. But she has been out of the limelight for about 10 or 15 years, Terry. That was the, that's why we played the song. She stepped back in the last week or so. What a great song that was and still is. Jeff from Seville Grove, quack, quack, quack, Beaumont, yell up the Swannies, go the Royals, says Tyrone, go you Black Ducks with the mighty fighting black and whites. Let's get rolling, South Freo. Here we come, says Greg from Guildford. And this one here, this is happening, isn't it? The fuel excise has been lifted. Get ASB and team. If you head east on Thomas Road, you'll get Burgo for diesel, $1.48.3 2 weeks ago, but today it's $1.75.3. Not good. Now, and that is the cheapest petrol station in Perth, I reckon, so you are spot on. Let's do this.
10: And now, the voice of Monday morning sport, Premiership player Will Schofield.
2: Good morning, Will.
11: Oh, morning, Simon. Gee, I missed you. How are you?
2: Yeah, going well, thank you. Going very well. That's a very nice thing to say. We'll get to how you saw the weekend footy unfurl. Awesome game last Thursday. You were there. You were there post-match. We, you know, I think a lot of people would have replayed it over the weekend. It was that good. But there is an emergence of another few teams over the weekend, I reckon, in Adelaide, Melbourne, Brisbane are back, and the Hawks have a good win over Carlton. So we get your thoughts on that in just a second. Tom phoned in from Mirrabooka. G'day, Tom.
12: G'day, mate. Hey, listen, I was at a couple of waffle games over the weekend, and my query is, you know, during half time at the local games, the club, the suburb clubs would bring young kids to, you know, kick for goals and everything on the field. You don't see that anymore now. Why?
2: The last game I went to, I did. Skell, you go to Waffle. Have we still got quarter time, half time, three quarter time kids on the ground?
11: Well, my only experience with that has been my own children who are at the Mount Hawthorne Cardies, the Cardinals, being involved with a game, I believe, with Subi at Leaderville last year. So I don't know. I can't confirm or deny whether that's happening or not. I hope it is because the kids love it. It could be in the middle of the MCG for all they know.
2: Tom, is it Little Leaguers or the Kick the Kick?
12: You mean? It's the Little Leagues. Okay. Like I went to the Ishii Mantle Peel game.
2: Yeah.
12: No Little League at all. The game, because I go to every waffle game for the Sharks.
2: Yep.
12: There's not been any Little League this year.
2: Yeah, all right, Tom, we'll find out. Thank you, mate. That's an important part of the game, the experience. Certainly, I'm pretty sure these are Claremont games I've been to. Yep.
11: Well, you know who would know?
2: Skeet, Mark Reddings.
11: The puppet master in at the commission, Mark Reddings. He's just up the back pulling strings. Yeah. So just put a page across to Skeet and just ask him what's going on.
2: Yeah, I will do. Yeah, no one wanted the budget, Simon. That was the last chat we had, I think. The clubs decided they didn't want the budget, Simon. Hey, Scully, so I think we can, I usually ask you each week whose footy is the best footy. I think we knew that from Thursday night. They were awesome, 100 points in the second half, the Freo Dockers. But what did you make of the emergence this weekend in clear, stark, fashion? Adelaide, Melbourne, Brisbane Hawks, they're around and about the place, aren't they?
11: Yeah, it's really interesting. I mean, Freo just dismantled the Sydney Swans, and so they were meant to be second in the running, but who is actually going to challenge them? Because, you know, clearly they're premiership favourites now, and it's been a few years since we've seen a side like Freo that far above the rest. I think the second ranked side is Brisbane, just because of what they've done in the past, and it just feels like their momentum is moving, although they played a waffle side equivalent on the weekend in Essendon who, you know, that they are in dire need of assistance in every level of that word. Hawthorn can challenge. I don't know if they can truly challenge, but they certainly, if Gunston, Barris, Day, they're their big three, I reckon. Yeah. If they can keep them all fit, they can definitely challenge, and they need Nick Watson back in the side.
2: Yeah.
11: Run through Geelong. Line through a few others. Adelaide, at their very best, could challenge. They just are slightly off, I think. They'd have to play at home to be able to really make some damage, I think. And Melbourne are in similar basket, but they could get to play at home by default, given that the MCG is their home. So they're a sneaky one. They're 9-0 this year at the MCG, Bowie.
2: Yeah, okay. Yeah, and there's any forward line that's got a Nick Watson, a Shea Bolton, or a Cozzy Pickett in, the unpredictability and the ability to turn nothing into something is a real thing now. Who's back line, being a, you know,

0: multiple weeks. So Harris Andrews in that back line makes it a good one, but overall, I'm not sure. You know, a team that I didn't mention before that are starting to get numbers back, and they'd be the most inconsistent team this year, but I reckon they're the genuine smoky this year, and it's GWS. The last 2 weeks they've beaten Freo and Geelong, and Sam Taylor leads that. They are dying for Jack Buckley into that side.
1: Mm-hmm.
0: But Iden and Himmelberg are doing their best, you know, behind the footy. They'll get Whitfield back. I think that back line could be the best in the comp, GWS's, but they've also lost to West Coast. So they, if they can pull it all together, GWS can still challenge this year. Like, I'd have them challenging before, you know, any of the teams they're equal with in St Kilda and Geelong. You know, Geelong, they're done. They can't win the flag. Jeremy Cameron's out probably for the rest of the year. So they're finished. Did you see Damien Hardwick's comments about Gold Coast after their game on the weekend, Bobby?
1: I did. I saw the vision and the, post-match where he said these are people who sit in their mum's or their auntie's basement and make comments about footballers. And it's to do with that Adelaide Oval and security, isn't it?
0: Yeah, I saw those comments, and he wouldn't be the first to bag Adelaide supporters. Chris Scott was doing the same earlier in the year. It was the comments about his side and saying the season's over, Bowie. He said the season's done.
1: Yeah, right.
0: And we need to start focusing on next year. I think that's outrageous. They're one game out of 10th spot. And what sort of messaging is that to your playing group, that it gets hard and you're not playing how you want? Yes, they've lost 7 in a row, but that's a defeatist sort of operation Hardwick's running, which I was very surprised at, really disappointed. I think he would be too on reflection. And, of course, the two West Australian sides. I wonder what our listeners think, Bowie, about the WA teams. Clearly, Freo fans must be able to admit that premiership favourites is now the tag they need to wear. There's no challenges in sight.
1: Mm-hmm.
0: And then West Coast, 24 hours after calling that game with 6PR, yeah, I think genuinely positive signs again. Harley Reid, Willem Dersma, do we just let them go in the midfield for the rest of the year? I loved that they played Dersma head-to-head with Bontempelli. He got taught a lesson at a forward 50 stoppage, and I don't think he'll make that mistake again, because he actually saw it happen. He was right next to Bontempelli, pushed off him, lost 2 metres, goal. That'll be burned into his memory, so... Yeah, I think that's a really good move from Andrew McWalter. A few players, you know, in Yo and Graham, these senior guys that have been taking midfield minutes, I think just park them somewhere in a role-playing capacity for the rest of the year.
1: I was listening to 6PR when Duggan took that mark, and the boys were very excited, and you were less excited. He's not winning Mark of the Century. That was pretty funny.
0: Well, you know, he jumped up on whoever it was, his ribs, and then kind of got ridden up upside down. It wasn't a hanger. He sort of got catapulted after the fact. Mubby or Chole, big Choley. That was close to mark of the year, I reckon.
1: Yeah, sure was when it's slippery and greasy. Just back to West Coast, the frustration is with the turnovers, the poor kicking on occasion. I heard you guys talking about the poor disposal, but I find it very interesting how you guys talk about the young players versus the experienced players, which you were just doing then about Yo and parking him in a different role. And that's now the challenge for the coach, isn't it? What to do with the young versus the old bulls?
0: Yeah, it's the challenge. You know, I think their list lacks depth. So yeah, they have to keep playing these senior players to maintain some level of competitiveness. Otherwise you're just playing the kids again, and we're probably back to the doldrums of the last couple of years. So got to find the balance that they're doing, but I think the roles inside the team, they're getting that close to right now, which is good. And the last sort of big issue I wanted to raise, Bowie, and I wonder what our listeners think, 133-882. I no longer think it's an umpiring issue. I know I bash the umpires regularly because I get frustrated, but the rules that they have to officiate now, there's a couple in particular that we just have to get out of the game, because it must be beyond frustrating as fans of any team watching the game at the moment, seeing free kicks like the taunting free kicks that were given on Thursday night. How on earth that is a free kick in our game? I understand that's the rules and the umpires paid them, but that's a disgrace. They need to get that out of the game, that that's a free kick against. Look, I know we don't love to see it, but it happens, and we need to continue just letting that go. It doesn't happen often enough to... let's say one of those was paid in the grand final. Wouldn't that be an absolute uproar? And the other one we need to sort, and there was some conjecture in the horse.

0: Hawthorn Carlton game over this. The stand rule and the protected area rules. We've just lost all common sense altogether. The inability to call someone back, the inability to just say, oh, look, that's good enough. It's now black and white. Someone moves an inch. Someone runs 1 meter in front of someone else. Someone doesn't hear the umpire. 50 meter penalty. Too many goals, too many scores being resulted in these rules. And that's on the AFL. Greg Swan has a chance 6 weeks out from finals to immediately fix it. I doubt he will. But the umpires can't do much here. It's the rules the AFL are setting, and I'd like to see some of them fixed up quick, smart, Bowie.
1: Yeah, well, we had a chat about the taunting stuff with Voss, and there was a taunting decision each way, wasn't there, on Friday night? Sydney gave one up as well, and I'm with you. I said, look, it's a crazy rule, it's a stupid rule, get rid of it. But I had a listener phone in and said, well, you know, I'm an Auskick coach, and I'll have 20 kids all taunting the opposition during the week. They'll all be rubbing each other's heads. I guess my question is, there's taunting, there's bullocking, there's jumper punching, and it's a continuum, but rubbing someone on the head doesn't seem to be that big a deal at elite level, does it?
0: I'm sorry. I can't take the I'm an Auskick coach argument. We cannot be making rules at AFL level because we don't want kids doing it as 6-year-olds, because that's setting rules for 6-year-olds. You can't do that. There's a difference between what happens in the AFL and at Auskick. And I'm an Auskick coach too. The job of the Auskick coach is to teach and educate these kids that that's not what you do and that's not the right thing. But when they grow up and they get to 25 years old and they get paid the money they're paid and the pressure that's on the line in the AFL is happening, and the scrutiny and the media coverage and the amount that's on the line at AFL, well, then they can do what they like. But as an Auskick, you can't follow what the adults do. And that's what your job is as coach. So don't give me the I'm an Auskick coach, we need to put this rule in place because we can't have kids doing it. No, that's the job of the coach. So unfortunately, that coach isn't doing a good enough job.
1: 1-3-3-882, if you'd like to have a chat to Scoey today, you can. Anything you like, folks. You've got Scoey's thoughts on the emerging teams that could challenge Freo at this stage. We understand Freo are going week to week, Scoey, and there's a bell rings or something like that, and they draw the line really quickly on that game and then move on to the next. Is that still in place after the GWS loss, do you think?
0: Yeah, it absolutely is. Spoke to a number of them on the weekend about it, and they said it's even easier to do after a loss because you get to put a line through a loss and move on quickly. So, yeah, that's still how they're rolling. You can see when you hear any of them speak, when you hear Justin Longmuir speak, how level they are in that regard. So, yep, that's continuing. It's going to look borderline genius if they go on and win the whole thing after the year that they've had so far.
1: Yeah, it is, isn't it? 1-3-3-882. Love to hear from you today. If you want to have a chat to Scoey, you can. Mouse, you're not coming on, mate, after what you said about Christina Matthews via text. You're just not coming on today. Back in a sec.
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3: Watercourt works continue. Canning Highway eastbound at Hobbs Avenue in Como. The left lane closed. Speed reductions also in place. And emergency works at Western Power in Mount Nasura. Albany Highway southbound at Lillian Avenue. The left lane is closed as a result. I'm Rob Beaver on Perth's traffic leader, 6PR.
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7: We're here for the long summer days and the torrential downpours. The barbie sizzling at sundown and the early morning wake-up calls. We're here for all of it. The good and the not so good. Every single day. RAC.

0: Until midday, this is Mornings with Simon Beaumont on Perth 6PR.
1: 133-882. We'll have a yeah, no, willow for Scoey today. Tim's phoned in. Hi, Tim.
2: G'day, Bo. How are you going?
1: Going well, mate.
2: Good. Scoey, you were talking about rules and the AFL and the stand rule, and I couldn't agree more. And I reckon push in the back and a couple of other rules this year they've screwed around with, and it's just making it really difficult for fans to watch. And I reckon there's a problem at leadership level that you blokes should be having a look at. You've got Andrew Dillon, who's a pragmatic lawyer, and a couple of weeks ago we had Peter Vlanders, you know, head of the NRL currently, just signed a $5.5 billion deal over 7 years for a product that the AFL reckon they are head and shoulders above. And I'd argue that that's not the case. You've got a CEO for the NRL who's, he's bold, he's confident, he's a deal maker. Andrew Dillon, a lawyer, pragmatic, no charisma, and I reckon he's screwing up the game. And you've got the NRL who are going to leave him behind if they're not careful.
3: Yeah, I agree with a fair bit of that. I mean, Andrew Dillon, definitely a different leader to Demetrio and McLaughlin, you know, very different types of humans. I guess I'm talking specifically about the rules of the game, which is a different matter. I mean, Greg Swan and Tom Harley are the ones that have been brought in to fix that side of the game. So, yeah, it wouldn't be the first time we've changed rules within to be able to fix that. On the broadcasting deal, look, it's normal spin from the NRL, to be honest. The deal, which starts in, 3 years time, 2.5. Well, it's a big deal, but it's been done ahead of time. The AFL's is up around the same time. I reckon the AFL will surpass it by at least $1 billion. So, it is a superior product and it's a great deal for the NRL, but I reckon they've probably left some money on the table doing it this far ahead of time with the way the media landscape is changing.
1: Thanks, Tim. Thanks very much for your call, mate. 133-882. Ken raises a good point. Hello, guys. Stamp out the Papley 50-metre sprint to rough up an opponent after scoring a goal. So the taunting does go back the other way, doesn't it? I guess it just doesn't involve rubbing the hair or rubbing the head.
3: I think it's a part of the game. I think these guys are adults, and if they want to taunt, well, the defenders should be able to go back the other way, and it's a part of the theatre. If we lose it, you lose Tom Papley carrying on. I don't think that's a good thing. I enjoy seeing him try to rev up defenders. I enjoy that element of the game. I enjoyed it as a player too, on both ends. So, yeah, I think we've got to be really careful with what these rules are in place. That's why I was so strong on the Auskick comment, because, yeah, unfortunately, you know, the job of parents and coaches at lower junior levels isn't to say, well, what happens in the AFL goes. It's an education point. So, yeah, I think we got a rule for adults. That's who's playing the game. They're the best in the country at something. We shouldn't be ruling to include everyone or to make sure everyone feels good about playing. That's not how it should work.
1: Is there a bit of a code if someone is, I'll struggle to find the right word here. If someone is a Tom Papley or a stroppy disruptor on the field, there's plenty of them. Most teams have got them. You know, Sicily has been one, Toby Green's been one, Papley's one, Hayden Ballantyne's been one. Is there a code amongst the broader playing group that tries to, that sort of sorts that out a bit, Scoey? Or just let
3: what,
1: it go
3: from other teams?
1: Yeah, the great thing about footy is if you play up and if you get in your opponent's face, sooner or later you'll kick a point or fall over or, you know, roll your ankle, won't you? That's what footy is, a leveler, isn't it?
3: Yeah, it goes both ways. That's why I've got no issue with it. So there's no collective agreement with whatever you do. Like, if you want to play that way, do that. Or if you want to be like Marcus Bontempelli or, Zach Butters is another instigator, right? But like, if you want to be a Marcus Bontempelli or a Patrick Cripps or these guys that just go about it and they don't need to talk to anyone, they just dominate games. Well, you can do that too. But everyone's different. These sorts of rules, it's trying to bring it to some sort of, get everyone on the same page and playing, you know, the same way. I certainly don't want that. I want difference makers in our game, and I'll protect this pretty heavily, Bowie.
1: Yep. A couple of people are asking where you have now landed after Thursday. We did hear you over the weekend a little bit talking about this, but after Thursday, Mason Cox, four big clunks, a goal, a really good game from the big techs. And you know him pretty well from your back chat interview. Are you still Team Darcy as opposed to Team Cox? Certainly the coach is.
3: Well, yeah, it doesn't matter what I think. The coach is of the opinion that Sean Darcy is in their best 23 right now and effectively gave him an 11-day break between their game at GWS and the upcoming one this week. I think the way it'll play out, I reckon Sean Darcy's got 4 weeks from now to show that he can continue to get better, and his form improves and he looks fitter and covers the ground better. But with 2 weeks or 1 week to go in the season, if that hasn't happened, I reckon they'll pull the trigger back the other way, because certainly Mason Cox has a proven track record of playing
1: big
3: well
1: games.
3: In big games, mm-hmm. and well at the MCG. And both of those things you're going to have to do come finals time.
1: I often ask you this because you and I talk about culture in teams. Who's the culture player at Freo? Who's the culture player at West Coast?
3: Culture guy probably is Patrick Voss to an extent at Freo.
1: Mm-hmm.
3: It just depends what sort of culture you're talking about, but I think he's driving strong culture. The way he plays is different how he is off the field as well, from my understanding. Mm-hmm. He doesn't roll around like a pork chop during the week, just on weekends. and then at West Coast, there'd be a number of senior players. One of those is Tom Cole. I know he's the fines master at the moment. Mm. And, to go from a backman to a role-playing forward, I thought he was one of the best for West Coast on the weekend. That shows significant, I would say,
1: a level of humility.
3: Yeah. Well, it's a level of humility individually, and then, as a playing group, whether he's good enough to play in the back line, which is where he used to play, well, it doesn't really matter. It's sort of the role you've been given. So I reckon he's right up there, Tom Cole.
1: Who appoints the fines master at West Coast, and do Freo have one?
3: Freo, from my... So Tom Cole is definitely the West Coast one, and they hadn't won a game or playing really poor football. I heard they weren't doing fine sessions, so I put in a request directly to Tom. Did a fine session. I think they won two or four games. So the proof's in the pudding there. And Fremantle, the proof may not be in the pudding because I don't think they do fines. So they're going just nicely without a fines master.
1: They sure are. One of our listeners, Alan in Rockingham, says, "G'day, Ali." Says, "Little League is still played at Joondalup with West Perth." Thank you, Al. Good on you. Good to hear from you. Hi, Kevin. How are you?
4: Yeah, good. Thanks. Love this segment every week. Just with talking about junior football, I'm an ex-senior coach from, 15, 20 years ago, and I was filling in a couple of weeks ago at the local club because the coach was away. And I had one of the kids, it's an under-15 side, and one of the kids was out injured, and he said to me on the training on Thursday night, "I'll run for you." And I thought, oh, that's great. So on the day, I find out you have to be 18. Now, I said to the club, I said, "So you mean to tell me a 17-year-old can drive his car to the football, but he can't run at an under-15 game?"
1: Oh, no.
4: And they said, that's correct.
1: Yeah, wow.
4: So, we're just making that under-15 side had a crowd controller, an interchange steward. We're just making everything so hard, I reckon. I know you can't go back to the good old days, but the other thing is the WA Footy Commission. I came over here from Victoria in the mid-90s, went to a country league with 8 sides. There's now 5. The under-17s was demolished 20 years ago. And we're giving footies to India. Like, come on. There's so much needs doing in our local footy.
1: Yeah, grassroots. Yeah, thanks, Kev. Appreciate that. You'll see as you go through, if you keep coaching your kids and other people's kids, Scully, you'll see those rules come in, those layers.
3: That's embarrassing. That could be easily fixed. Maybe Mark Redding's, the master could sort that out as well. Because that's just red tape. That's garbage. There would have been some instance that was brought in for a one-off occurrence that something bad happened and then suddenly you can't use common sense. I mean, how ridiculous is that? You can't have a under 15s. I mean, seriously, like you know, someone wants to help and run, we're not playing for sheep stations at under 15s. So yeah, and country footy, I'm passionate about this, you know, local community footy. We need more support in that area. It's not just, you know, the AFL, and you know, we see that every weekend and it's great to watch, and the waffle, we enjoy that too, but community and country footy is how all of this works. And in fact, you could make the argument that it's a much stronger community than the AFL is, because, you know, some of these country clubs, that's how the weekends work. That's where the whole community revolves around. So more support there, the better.
1: Yeah. There was a really nice column by Justin Langer about the very same on the weekend. And I think most of us involved in elite and community sport would, you can't have one without the other, that's for sure. G'day, Vic.
5: Morning, Bowie and Scully. I did send a text and I was just saying, oh, Scully should join the rules committee. I've always been an advocate that ex-players should be on the rules committee. And we've got Michael Christian, ex-Collingwood and East Perth. Greg Swan, a VFL and Waffle ex-player. And, of course, Tom Harley, a great of the Geelong Footy Club. So I don't know now, but I'm as frustrated as anyone about the rules, not so much the umpires, the poor umpires. So what do you do? I don't know.
3: Well, with all due respect to those guys, and then I mean the ultimate respect, because all three of them have achieved much more than I did in football, they're a long way out of the game. Like, Tom Harley's the closest there, and he played in 2007, I reckon, his last game. That's 20 years ago. So I reckon you need some closer touch points than that. I'm probably too far gone too, Bowie. I'm turning into a bit of a, you know, senile sort of...
1: boomer.
3: Media boomer sort of operator, sort of whinging and carrying on. But you need... I can see the frustrations, and, yeah, like I'm 5 years out, and the game's changed a lot in 5 years. So imagine how much it's changed in 20 or further for the other two lads.
1: Visiting royalty, Norm from Subiaco. G'day.
6: Hi, good morning, Bo. Hi. Scully, a question for you. You were a great athlete, I know, from, you know, back in school days. And there's a narrative growing, particularly among the Eastern States commentators, that although not a weakness, two players like are vulnerable for Fremantle. That is Brendan Cox and Luke Ryan, because of their lack of pace. And I must say it has shown up, and I've noticed it myself. Is there a way, they're both great players, I've got to say, great players, but do you think that is vulnerable for if could you imagine one of them, it would be terrible in this year, if one of them were to, through recognition of that, had to be replaced, say, by Oscar McDonald? How do you see this particular thing playing out as a former backman yourself? What do you think?
3: Yeah, I mean, Oscar McDonald's not quick either, but yeah, I think that's their greatest vulnerability as a backline is some sort of pace. Jake Stringer, you know, the most recent example, but Jack Gunston is quick enough, at least smart enough. I think those guys that have got that real forward, smart, quick craft, Nick Watson, caused them a lot of issues as a real pace option. But I think that hybrid forward is the big in between, that Luke Ryan's not quite quick enough. Brendan Cox is too tall. Alex Pierce is too tall. But I think between the three of them, they can cover it. It's, you know, it's just if you cop on grand final day, someone that's hot, how do you stop it? And I'm sure that's at the top of the list for Freo. They've got a number of players in the waffle. Like Josh Draper's pretty quick as a, you know, taller guy. Heath Chapman, I think, is someone that they probably don't utilize enough in that hybrid role. I reckon he could actually play a little more like Luke Ryan, you know, 3 or 4 years ago. Luke probably lost a couple of yards, and I say that with respect. He's still a great player. But, yeah, Heath Chapman would probably be the fixer that I don't think I've seen too much Freo roll that dice yet.
1: Yeah, Geordie Clark's got no shortage of pace. So I think it's the sum of the parts, isn't it? And the we've seen this year, Norm, for what it's worth from me, proof of the pudding is in the eating, two games clear, and just finding a way to win. And, you know, Luke Ryan's intercept skills, Alex Pierce and Cox's ability to read the play is monumental. But thank you, Norm. Scully, who wins the World Cup? Four teams remaining. Who wins?
3: I hope England. I'm cheering for them. I know you're not. Not sure who you're going for at this stage.
1: I would. My heart will go England, but I reckon Spain look really good. Argentina.
3: No. You told me you were, so I don't know, what are you saying?
1: I want
3: a Scottish or something.
1: I want a Norway. I want a Norway to beat him.
3: But well, you were telling me you hated England or something.
1: No, I wasn't.
3: I'm defaming you.
1: Fake news.
3: I'll be cheering on England. They got a couple of Arsenal players in there, and Saka and Rice. Mm. Norway's story would have been good, but ultimately they weren't going to challenge these big top four. So I think enough time's gone under the bridge that England deserve one. I think they'll have Argentina covered, as long as they can handle Messi. And yeah, should be a England, I'm going to go England-Spain final, Spain to upset France.
1: Reading on the weekend, Lionel Messi is 170 centimetres tall. That's shorter than me. That's unbelievable. It's 11 minutes to 12. he's extraordinary. Only hit 77% of his penalties, though, Scoey. Harry Kane gets 89% of his.
3: Bowie.
1: Yes.
3: Bowie, sorry. You know how many shots you miss that you don't take?
1: Well, say that again. 100%. Oh, yeah, okay. Yeah, true.
3: Yeah. True. So at least he's taking them.
1: Yeah, all right. Thank you, whinging colonial boomer boy. let's go to the yes, no, Scully for this week. The VAR in the World Cup, the bunker in the NRL, AFL's arc. Is technology actually helping? Yes or no?
3: Nah, bin them all.
1: Willem Dersma will beat Jager Smith to the Rising Star.
3: Yeah, if he doesn't, let's put it with the rule committee in the bin. Yes.
1: Sean Darcy will play in place of Mason Cox this weekend.
3: Yes.
1: Jeremy Cameron's injury means Geelong, your beloved Geelong, cannot win the flag.
3: Yes.
1: Zach Butters has played his last game for Port Adelaide.
3: Yes.
1: Essendon are last, but Gold Coast have had the most disappointing season.
3: Oh, they both suck substantially. Mm. But yes.
1: Yeah,
3: that's
1: correct. I think gutless and spineless was the word you used for GCS the other week. If you're an aspiring AFL coach, would you want the Essendon job?
3: Yes.
1: Despite the loss in the rain on the weekend, Carlton need to throw the kitchen sink at Josh Fraser for the top job.
3: Yes.
1: All right. Josh Tracy will be the difference, the X-factor player in the final series.
3: No, but there's others.
1: Mm-hmm. The garlic prawn pie at the Miami Bakehouse, based in Mandurah, of course, for $14.50 represents very good value.
3: No, it doesn't. Seafood in a pie. You should do your yes no on that. That is borderline criminal behaviour, in my opinion.
1: Is yes no tomorrow morning? Is seafood in a pie acceptable? Hey, thank you, mate. Well done. I look forward to hearing you during the course of the week. Do you know at this stage who your back chat person is?
3: I'm a world-class pie expert, just so we know, and you can add that to the intro next week.
1: All right.
3: So, yeah, I won't be having any garlic prawn sort of varieties of any
1: sort. $14.50.
3: Who is this week? Great question. Mark McGough is coming up.
1: Oh, yeah.
3: But he's not this week. I can't think of who this week is, but Mark McGough's coming up. That'll be good.
1: All right. Well done, mate.
3: You know who? You know who?
1: Who?
3: Adam Griffiths, the head coach of the Perth Glory.
1: This week
3: on Backchat. It is an outstanding chat.
1: Yep.
3: I reckon he's been unfairly represented in the media as a bit of a bit left of centre sort of operator. Mm. I thought it was highly intriguing chatting to him about all things football and his life and how he got to where he is right now.
1: Yeah, come on, England. Thank you, Scoey. We'll hear you tomorrow night with Skeet.
3: If you don't know what I'm talking about, go and have a look at his clip, I Am a Lion, and then you'll understand.
1: Yeah, no.
3: Maybe you'll play that to
1: you. It was a mountain lion, was it? I'm a mountain lion?
3: No, just I'm a lion.
1: Yeah,
3: I'm a lion.
1: Okay, all right, mate. Thank you.
3: Okay. Bye-bye.
1: See you, mate. Thanks to Jan Schofield Enterprises for Will Schofield today. It is 7:30 to midday. Back in a sec.
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1: Thanks for listening in. Thanks for being part of it today. Thanks for having your say. We're without the text terminal for the first hour of the show today, but we did catch up. Thank you. Yes, no poll today. Does the taxi industry need a shake-up? Thanks to Games World. Not a shake-up. Thanks to Games World. You know what I mean. The nose is 6, a yes is 72. So this is for the drivers, the industry, and us as punters. And on the back of that, Kevin is our caller of the day. Thanks for phoning in, Kevin. Good to talk to you. Called in about issues in the taxi industry. From you, mate, $100 to spend at the Carillon Preston, which I reckon you'll enjoy. Carillon Preston, Como is your place, whether it's a catch-up, family meal, whatever. Great food, great staff, unbelievable staff, pub grub. All of famous steak sandwich, tap beer cocktails, $100 to sit up on the veranda and overlook the Swan River is a great thing that Carolee on Preston can offer. How did you go there, James?
18: Yeah, got it.
1: Yeah, so Andy Bickers passed away over the weekend, the cultural saxophonist.

0: big part of Coltrane's shows live. Him and Wilbur Wild and Joe Camilleri will play for Coltrane's in the early days. And Andy Bickers passes away. Valet Andy Bickers. 3 minutes to midday. Back in a sec.
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0: Adrian texted in about the Tap Doctor advertisement. Remember when Kim Hackthorne had a crack at Adrian? Remember this?
10: The Tap Doctor, they're more than just taps.
0: Been working at 6BR for 20-odd years, and that was one of the highlights. Thanks, Adrian. On up next is The Long Lunch with Todd Johnson, as you know, from 12 till 3, and then Jamie Burnett with The Drive Show from 3 o'clock. Both those fellows will be giving away the code word for the cash, thanks to Total Air. Tomorrow on the program, Hank Yongan will join us from Services Australia, taking your calls. And Seb Clark's back for the Boomer and the Boy after 11:15. Cold days, hot cash. Stay listening for the code word. Thanks, everyone. See you tomorrow at 9 o'clock. Bye now.
11: That's good. That's pretty good.
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13: 17 degrees at midday. Good afternoon, I'm John Nicholls. The Premier is defending his decision to take on the responsibility of the tourism portfolio. Several ministers have been sworn in following a major cabinet reshuffle sparked by the resignation of Paul Papalia. Roger Cook takes on a joint tourism, trade and investment portfolio. He says the decision is not a reflection on the work of previous Minister Rhys Whitby.
14: I think it's the responsibility of the Premier to be able to be in the position to undertake that work, making sure we back brand WA, making sure that we are projecting to the rest of the world. Tourism and defence industries will be key parts of the economic diversification of our economy, and so I want to make sure that we are getting all the attention and focus that it requires.
13: But the Liberals claim the cabinet reshuffle is proof that the tourism industry has been mismanaged. Basil Zempelis, the opposition leader, expects next month's Italian soccer festival in Perth to be the first and last.
15: The days of Italian soccer festivals after this one in August are done. He's had enough of the overspending, trips to Italy and Sweden, the lack of clarity and transparency, and he's had enough of the focus that this has brought at a time when cost of living is through the roof.
13: Roger Cook's also taking on the defence industry's portfolio. Paul Papalia's replacement in cabinet, Daniel Pastorelli, will look after mines, petroleum exploration, as well as water. A woman is in hospital with critical injuries after being hit by a bus in West Perth. It happened just after 7 this morning at the intersection of Kings Park Road and Havelock Street. The woman in her 40s was taken to Royal Perth Hospital. Police are calling for witnesses. A new digital travel card will soon be widely introduced to phase out the orange arrival cards. The digital travel declaration system will be introduced over the next year to year and a half. Tourism and Transport Forum Chief Executive Margie Osmond says it's a welcome move for travellers.
2: It will be easier, it will be safer, it will be more secure. And it's the first important step in the creation of a modern seamless border that will be the envy of the world when it's in place.
13: Richard Scollier has been remembered as a national treasure who led a remarkable life full of generosity and curiosity. A memorial service has been held for Professor Scollier, who died earlier this year after a 3-year battle with brain cancer. The Prime Minister and the Governor-General were among the 2,500 attendees. Anthony Albanese says Professor Scollier was one of Australia's brightest stars.
11: As he faced up to his new reality, no one would have begrudged him retreating into the shelter of his family and friends. Yet that is not what he chose. Instead, he opened his big heart to us all.
13: In finance, the All Ords is down 20 at 8,983, and the dollar has dropped in the past 24 hours to 69.3 US cents and 12,600 rupiah.
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13: Dual Wimbledon champion Jannik Sinner says there's not too much he needs to change in his game.
17: Continue doing the same thing. Continue working on the things that I've been working on from the beginning of the year. Continue this path. And I think, just continue doing the same thing.
13: Sinner has won his 5th major, securing back-to-back Wimbledon titles. The world number one beat Alexander Zverev overnight in 4 sets, 6-7, 7-6, 6-3, 6-4. Zverev will move to 2nd in the world rankings. And in soccer, plans for a 64-team men's World Cup final will be considered. FIFA boss Gianni Infantino says the sport needs to be for the whole world. That's the latest news and sport.
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19: First look at the roads this afternoon. A crash in Mandogalup, the Kwinana northbound Rowley Road, down to a single lane with police and towies on site. Make sure you plan ahead to avoid any delays. And Border Court works continuing Como, Canning Highway eastbound at Hobbs Avenue. That left lane closed. And another reminder, Western Power on site, Mount Nasura, Albany Highway southbound at Lillian Avenue, and that left lane is also closed. I'm Rob Beaver on Perth's Traffic Leader 6PR.
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13: Down to 7 overnight, sunny and 21 tomorrow. Wednesday's outlook, sunny and 24, then at least 4 days of showers with around 21 degrees on Thursday and Friday and around 18 over the weekend. Right now it's 17 degrees. 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
21: Let's do this. What a weekend that was. Absolute beauty, can I just say. And we are back at work now for a gentle rest. Don't say that out loud, Todd. Boss could be listening, although he's not in the office at the moment. So we're going to have some fun today. This could be the beginning of the revolution. Thank you very much to the hard-working team that deliver every single morning. Bowie and his team do such a fantastic job. James is in the studio with me. The Hurricane himself is extremely ready to go as the extreme producer. And I'm your tour guide for the next couple of hours here on 6PR through until 3 o'clock, exactly 16.8 degrees. Don't forget I've got a code word to give you, and if I do give you a code word, I will say it slowly, and maybe two or three times. I might sort of give you extra notice on that. But it's realistically cold days, hot cash. If you get the code word, remember it. Listen tomorrow for breakfast, because they get all the money. We just get the code words, and we're letting you know that you've got the chance to be successful tomorrow morning if you get those code words. I hope you had a great weekend. I really do. We've got a ripper show coming up your way. Kel Richards will redefine the English language. And again, thank you to Julie, who has sent through, one of our beloved listeners here at 6BR, has sent through, where does the phrase cut the mustard come from? Well, I cannot wait to talk to Kel Richards about that. Thank you, Julie. Also, Gordon, John and Len have sent through special requests to the one and only Kel. Also, Shannon Lush will be joining us in the second half hour of this program, of this hour, I should say. So if you have any blemishes or unusual stains that need to be removed, how they got there, don't even think about that. Let's clean them up, okay, before the folks get home. We also are going to talk to Mark Reddings and Bruce Welsh about being in the box watching TV and what they get up to. That's a mad segment. I love that one. I think it's good because today I feel as if there's a revolution in the air. I really do. Craig Gabriel will talk Wimbledon. And a bit later on, those loyalty programs that you and I love, are they flash? We'll find out a little bit more about that. I'm looking forward to that. I did say before, well, it's International Rock Day. And when I say rock, am I talking 12-bar, Status Quo, AC/DC? No, I'm just talking rocks, the things that you pick up on the side of the road. But we're going to have some fun with that as well. And I've just noticed that my shoelaces are undone, both of them, which means, look, I think it's a really good day to start a revolution. I want a revolution. This weekend for me was absolutely good fun. And what I did was I did a gig on Saturday night, and it occurred to me now that I mean, once upon a time I used to go out on Thursday night and Friday night and Saturday night and Sunday night and then go to work on Monday, and boy, I was powered up and you didn't need any sleep. Well, did a gig on Saturday night, and oh, it was an absolute beauty. Had a lot of fun with the lads and we played some music and had lots of smiles around the place. Sunday, what did I do Sunday? Couldn't move. Oh. Felt as if I popped a hammy, realistically. So my question for you is the things you used to do then versus the things that you actually do now. I'm interested to know about, because I don't think I got out of my dressing gown on Sunday. It was quite, had a lot of fun in reliving the youth of a bygone era on Saturday night. But then on Sunday, boy, way down in the dumps and parts of my anatomy were aching that should not have been. I'm interested to know your take on what you used to do then versus now. We have to get older, but do we have to grow up? Yeah, I think we do. I think we do, partially. Anyway, so then versus now, let me know on 0487 999 882. And if you would like naming rights for this studio, give us a call.
4: 0487 882. 0487 999 882. That's the text line. Eddie's just said, send in the Marines. And I don't know why. I think it's because of the revolution. Actually, hang on. Sending in the Marines. It's nice to have you texting us, and it's also nice to have you calling us. I should have been Eddie. Eddie, don't you lose my number. But anyway, 133-882 if you want naming rights too. And maybe we should send in the Marines because, well, did you hear about the Strait of Hormuz? What's going on over there? You know, is it on again? Is it off again? We keep hearing news about the conflict. What does it mean? Oh, what does it mean? Not you again. No, that means petrol prices will start bouncing around. I can't believe it. Seriously, we need a revolution. Don't you?

0: talking about.
1: Are we going to start a revolution today? I don't know. But I'll tell you what, we're going to have a lot of fun because Monday to me is all about power. It's all about people. It's all about you.
2: Power to the people.
1: You can join us anytime.
2: Power to the people.
1: 133-882. And you can get involved with this Blue Sleep radio program that Mark last week called it community radio. And you know what? I quite like that because to me, as far as I'm concerned, we are creating a community. So many people that I bumped into on the weekend wanted diddly squat stickers for a starter, which I thought was fantastic. But also at the same time, they're a part of the team. If you listen to us for 5 minutes or 10, Beauty Bottler, if you're with us for 3 hours, we love the fact that you are definitely involved in the program. Tyrone has already sent through a text message. Someone has suggested, well, Rochelle said the old rocker studio. As in rocking chair, Rochelle? Is that what it is? The old rocker? Because that fits into the then versus now philosophy. Terry's calling from Madeleine. G'day, Terry.
3: G'day, mate. Mate, I reckon you're soft.
1: Yeah.
3: You said you went out Thursday through to Sunday. Mate, we used to go 7 days a week.
1: Come on. All right, time for you to brag, Terry. What did you used to do in your youth? Come on.
3: Okay, mate. Okay, Monday was alligators, Monday Night Madness.
1: Wow. Well called.
3: All right.
1: Yep.
3: Yeah. Tuesday was candy store or ladies night at F. Scott's.
1: Oh, F. Scott's. Well done, Terry. Keep going.
3: All right. Yeah. Wednesday was a Breakwater.
1: Yep. Breakwater. Great venue.
3: Yeah. Thursday was Backstage Bar, Pinocchio's, Almost Anything Goes. Fridays was around the city, the Majesty's Tavern or whatever.
1: Yeah.
3: Saturday around, you know, the city, Rumours, Beethoven's, whatever you want to call it, Eagle One.
1: Yeah.
3: Okay, right. And Sunday was finished off at Gobbles.
1: Hang on.
3: And then went back to work.
1: What did you do for a living, Terry?
3: Oh, mate, I was in the public service, so I used to be able to get away with it.
1: And when did you sleep, young man?
3: Oh, mate, used to sleep at work. I said I was in the public service, Todd.
1: You deserve a round of applause, Terry. Oh, man. All right, I'm soft. Compared to Terry, I am fair dinkum soft. Hey, Terry from Madeleine, would you like to give a name to this studio for the day? Should we, no, I don't want to call it the soft studio. That sounds a bit limp. Yeah. What, should we call it something else?
3: Oh, mate, I like that old rocker studio, mate. That goes.
1: All right.
3: That goes well.
1: All right, that goes for me. Terry, thank you for the call, mate. You've underlined the fact that, yes, maybe I was. Hang on a minute. At that time, I think I was bouncing around on stage for Friday, Saturday, Sunday. So in hindsight, that does count for extra calories being burnt, mate. Thanks, Terry, for letting me know that I'm soft. Rochelle has suggested the old rocker studio. Maybe I'll do that one. Maybe I'll do that one. Tyrone said, I'm out doing bog laps of Butler Boulevard, rocking the bumper sticker. Don't forget, Nick did say via text message too last week that if you want a diddly squat bumper sticker, come into the studio, 169 Hay Street in East Perth. Nick said, can you pick him up there? I said, yeah, sure. Absolutely. So 169 Hay Street in East Perth, up to the first floor, ring the doorbell, and we've got some bumper stickers for those people that want to put diddly squat on the back of their car. Brad also said the Black Duck Studio, of course. Yeah, look, I would love to rub salt into the wound, but Bowie, you know, he loves his East Perth, so we might just keep it. The old rocker studio, I think that works for me on so many different levels. You know what, though? Speaking of old rockers and a bit of a revolution, isn't it nice to kick things off with a bit of noise?
4: You ain't gonna make it with anyone anyhow.
1: You betcha, come on. Hey, Kel Richards will join us in just a minute from this, the old rocker studio. Then versus now. It's either rock and roll or rocking chair. I'm not sure, but thank you, Terry. Thank you, Rochelle. Stick with us on 6BR.

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4: On Perth 6PR, this is The Long Lunch with Todd Johnston.
5: 20 minutes after 12, 17.5 degrees in the city of Perth. Scott is still in the sweep for Argentina. Brad is in for Spain. Jaden is in for France. And Cheryl, go girls, is in for England. So good luck with the sweep. There you go. And sweep is a lovely English word. And speaking of the delights of the English language, let's talk to Kel Richards.

0: preposition and English language. Kel Richards, hello, sir.
1: G'day, mate. Is that a new theme tune, is it?
0: Well, I've been founding, you know, I've been finding interesting pieces of music to introduce you to, you see. And this is just another one of those classics rip-offs.
1: They ripped off something and then you ripped off them.
0: Okay. Well, Weird Al Yankovic has created a song called Word Crimes, and I listened to it and I thought, my God, that reminds me of Kel Richards. So that's
1: Weird Al Yankovic is actually quite funny, so I'm very pleased.
0: Yeah, good man, good man. I love the fact that this week I didn't send you any text messages or emails, but boy, oh boy, Julie, Gordon, John, and Len, just to name a few, because I know you get very busy indeed. But Julie wants to know, and I do hope that there's a great background story with this. Cut the mustard. Where does that come from?
1: Yes, if someone can't do well enough, we say, oh, he can't cut the mustard. And it's a bit puzzling. Julie actually went on to say in her remark, because I didn't quote all of it, she said, mustard is sort of a paste that comes in a jar.
0: You know?
1: How do you have to cut that? It doesn't make any sense. Well, Julie, it doesn't start as a paste in a jar. It grows in the ground. There are mustard plants.
0: Okay.
1: And the expression cut the mustard comes from 1884, and it's first recorded.

0: talking about the mustard and nothing to do with cheese.
1: I don't quite see how cheese comes into it, but no, there you are.
0: Neither do
1: if
0: I.
1: You imagine it does. That's okay for
0: no,
1: you.
0: No,
1: that's
0: no, Kel,
1: that might be your lunch.
0: You'll think about that one in times to come, and you'll think, why would he say that? So, Julie, thank you for your background, thank you for your knowledge, and thank you for giving that question to the one and only doyen of all English language. He just knows everything. Cut the mustard. But I did mention just recently with regards to a cooking segment, bangers and mash. Now, Gordon has asked, why sausages? These are very intense questions. Why sausages are called bangers and the expression of bangers and mash? Now, I'm pretty sure mash is mashed potatoes, but boy, oh boy, bangers, where does that come from?
1: That's right. Yeah, the mash is not a problem because mash is just mashed potatoes.
0: Yeah.
1: But you're right, bangers is interesting. It's soldier slang. It started off in the trenches in the First World War, 1914 to 1918. The food that they supplied to the troops in the trenches, they lived in the trenches. They had to do their cooking in the trenches, their eating in the trenches. And the quality of the food, basically, I think, could be summed up in the word rubbish because the sausages they supplied to the troops were terrible.
0: Yeah.
1: Very little meat, a lot of cereal and filler, and a fair bit of water. And because of the water, when you put the sausages into a frying pan to fry, they would explode.
0: Got it.
1: They were literally bangers.
0: Yeah, but hang on. If you're in the trenches, the last thing you need is things going bang, for goodness sakes.
1: Well, they thought they were cooking lunch. They didn't think it was going to go bang, right?
0: Okay.
1: It's a sausage. You know, you think a sausage is not loaded, it's not ammunition. You think it's just a sausage. So you stick it in your... The trenches were quite deep, though, like 12 feet deep, so they were sitting way down the bottom of the trenches out of the fire of the artillery and so on the other side, and they could cook their lunch and all the rest of it. But they put the sausage in the... They'd melt a bit of fat, because in those days you ate fat, dripping.
0: Yes.
1: And they'd melt that, and then they'd drop the sausages in, and the sausages, if they were full of water, which they often were, exploded. And so they came to be called bangers. When the soldiers came home from the war in 1918, they brought the word back to it, and it stuck.
0: Yeah, I love it. Bangers and mash is a great term. I use it all the time, and at times in my life, it became my diet, my go-to diet. But at the moment now, I at least I can afford food. So I'm not cutting the mustard.
1: Well, I've got to say, it's better than what university students do. They live on two-minute noodles. So you did better than that.
0: Hey, that's my diet. What are you talking about, Kel? Work with me. Gee whiz. So we move from bangers and mash, and here we go. Gee whiz. There's a thread here today. Kel Richards, this is the beginning of some sort of a revolution. I feel quite sure this program, who is sort of the black sheep here at 6PR, we're doing things slightly differently. Now, John would like to know where the term, the cock and bull story, comes from. Now, I'm trying to say this, but part of my face is smiling and I don't know why.
1: I don't know why either, because it's fairly straightforward, in fact, and it's got nothing to do with what you were thinking about. Mm. See, I can read your mind.
0: Oh, come on.
1: Anyway, it goes back a few hundred years. It goes back to a place called Stony Stafford in England. In the high street of Stony Stafford in England, in Buckinghamshire, there were two inns, and they were coaching inns, two different rival coaching firms, used them as staging posts on their coach trips to and from London. One was called The Cock. The other was called The Bull. They would have had those, you know, those inn signs, those pub signs you still see in England.
0: Yeah.
1: With a picture of a cock on one, a rooster, and a picture of a bull on the other one. Anyway, when the stagecoaches came through, this is a little town, this little place of Stony Stafford. And so the locals would say to the coach passengers, you know, what's the latest news? Because no newspapers in those days, no social media, no internet. They say, what? And the travellers on the stagecoach worked out they could make the stories they were telling the locals really interesting.
0: Mm.
1: So they exaggerated, and the stories got bigger and more colourful as they told them, and sometimes even made them up completely. And so there got to be a bit of a battle between the passengers arriving at the cock and the ones arriving at the bull as to who could tell the biggest and most outlandish stories. And the result was that eventually all outlandish stories were labelled with the names of both inns as cock and bull stories.
0: Well, I have thoroughly enjoyed your explanation. I did not want to interrupt you at any moment there, Kel Richards.
1: Yes, well done. Your self-restraint is noted, and we put a mark on your staff card. Yes.
0: Do you know what I was thinking, though? The stories and the exaggerated stories, and they say it with a straight face. I was thinking about my Kiwi mates. The Kiwis are so good.

0: good at selling me a story when required. And I reckon there's a couple of venues called the Cock and the Bull in probably New Zealand as well, I reckon.
1: And can I just say this? Yeah. I'm not having a go at anyone. I would think in Canberra as well, because there's a bunch of journalists known as the Canberra Bubble, the Canberra Press Gallery, and I would think they're reasonably good at this too.
0: Well, there could be a couple of venues over there, well and truly. Thank you, John. You've made us all smile, and I was quiet for a while. Len has, before I bid you farewell, I've loved this, Kel. Len has suggested that there is a bit of a misuse between the words less and fewer, and it's driving Len absolutely bonkers. Please explain.
1: I can't stop you going bonkers, Len, because lots of people misuse this. I'll tell you what the rules are, and then you'll discover, Len, that almost no one follows the rules properly. The standard rule says fewer goes with plural nouns and less with singular nouns, okay? So when the football caller says there were less fans here this week, fans is what? It's got an S at the end. It's plural.
0: Got it.
1: He should have said fewer. In fact, an old mate of mine, a dear mate of mine, the late Clive Robertson, was always threatening to get a big, thick black felt pen and go to supermarkets, and where it said 12 items or less, see, items is plural. There's an S at the end. Fewer. It should have been fewer. He was going to cross out the less and write in fewer. I don't think he ever got around to it, but it was a really good plan. But less goes with plural nouns, fewer with singular nouns. If you remember that rule, you'll always get it right, and you'll be able to shout at television when the football commentators get it totally wrong.
0: Kel Richards, coming to you live from this studio, which is named the Old Rocker Studio today. I just want to say thank you to you for your wonderful descriptions and explanations. Thank you, Julie, Gordon, John, and Len, for delivering. And auswords.com.au. I mean, I love the fact that people can get in touch with you directly, Kel. Isn't that cool?
1: It's good. And just for the people whose questions I don't answer on air, everybody gets a personal answer from me. So if you send something in, and even if I don't use it on the air with Todd, you will get an answer from me. So let's hear from you.
0: Oh, you're a good man. And don't forget the newsletter as well. Kel Richards, ahoy, young man. You look after yourself, and we'll talk again next week.
1: Toodaloo.
0: Thank you, toodaloo. Kel Richards joining us, which is always the best. Cut the mustard, bangers and mash, cock and bull, less and fewer. See, another gentleman of esteem that knows the English language far better than I is Mr. John Nicholls, and he's in with the news.
2: Thank you, Todd. Good afternoon. The Premier is defending his decision to take on the tourism portfolio. Several ministers have now been sworn into their new roles following a major cabinet reshuffle sparked by Paul Papalia's resignation. Roger Cook is taking on a joint tourism, trade and investment portfolio. The Liberals claim the cabinet reshuffle is proof that the tourism industry has been mismanaged. A woman is in hospital with critical injuries after being hit by a bus in West Perth. It happened just after 7 this morning at the intersection of Kings Park Road and Havelock Street. A new digital passenger declaration card will soon be widely introduced for incoming travellers after a successful trial. The old orange and yellow incoming passenger cards are being phased out. In cricket, Brendan McCullum says he's gutted to be shown the door as coach of England's test team. He remains England's men's white ball coach. 17 degrees at the moment, 7 overnight, sunny and 21 tomorrow. More news at 1.
0: Mr. John Nicholls coming to you live from the Old Rocker Studio. And I think you're a bit of an old rocker too, John. I just want to say that with a smile on my face. And speaking of another old rocker, oh, here's Bruce.
3: Traffic. The census is coming in August. You'll get instructions soon on what to do. In the census, every answer matters. Authorised by the Australian Bureau of Statistics, Canberra.
4: Got some roadworks underway. Canning Highway eastbound at Hobbs Avenue in Como. The left-hand lane is closed there. And Albany Highway southbound at Lillian Avenue in Mount Nazura. The left-hand lane is closed with Western Power on site. No delays on the Mitchell-Kwinana Freeway northbound. Slow going Mortimer Road to Rolly Road. No delays on the Graham Farmer Northbridge Tunnel, Reed Road, Tonkin, CBD or Metro. I'm Bruce Welsh in the Old Rocker Studio, named after Todd.
0: Hang on, named after you as well. Now, you're getting ready for your Boys in the Box segment, which is coming up shortly.
4: I am.
0: Yeah, you and Mark.
4: A lot of effort into it.
0: Yeah, what sort of effort have you put in, seriously?
4: I'm sweating blood.
0: Really?
4: Yeah.
0: Are you that worried about him or me?
4: No, I've run out of perspiration. Oh. I'm putting so much effort into it.
0: Yeah, right. Yeah. You've just been sitting down watching TV. We'll talk to you in just a little while, my friend. Hello. Speaking of one old rocker to another, Dave and Como, I want to know the difference between then and now. Terry says I'm soft. because I would only go out Thursday, Friday, Saturday, Sunday in a bygone era. Terry went out 7 nights a week. Dave in Como said, "G'day, Toddy. I used to be able to leave the house at 10 o'clock. I'd be out all night and into the morning. I'd be home around about 5 o'clock in the morning and then I'd be at work at 8:30 like nothing happened. That was once upon a time." Dave in Como said, "Now I'm asleep in the chair at 9 o'clock of a night time." Oh, dear me. I want to know the then and now stories. Let me know on the SMS 0487 999 882. And the phone lines, I think, will come in very handy because Shannon Lush, the clean queen that she is, will be joining us. If you have any blemishes that you would like to just have removed, give us a call. And look, if it's that bizarre, you can change your name. 133 882. Vaccine.
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0: Flying in towards the expertise and knowledge of Shannon Lush. 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Andrew and Roger are on the phone and so is the delights of Shannon Lush.
3: It's time for our very own domestic diva,
7: the queen of clean
3: and scientific stain remover, Shannon Lush.
0: Oh, I love talking to you, Shannon, because afterwards I just feel cleansed.
14: I'm not having that.
0: What?
14: You can't say that. I haven't seen every stain in the world.
0: You haven't.
14: There may still be things that I haven't come across, so you can't say I can clean them all.
0: You haven't.
14: I don't know.
0: You haven't been to my house. I tell you what, I reckon I've got every stain on the planet Earth hiding delicately.
14: I've never met a stain I couldn't fix.
0: Wow.
14: But okay. That doesn't mean I've met them all.
0: That's great.
14: You've got to tell the truth or I'll get really grumpy.
0: You can get grumpy. That's fine with me. I won't hang up on you, but I'll just let you run with it. Shannon Lush is with us, folks. She has met every single Staines, and the ones that she hasn't, she's got their number. She's coming for you, Staines. Andrew, Roger and Greg are joining us. If you've got any issues with regards to your humble abode and you want to get them fixed, give us a hoy right now. I won't help you, but I'll put you in touch with Shannon, who's got this revolutionary approach to life. It's called Let's Fix It. Andrew, hello, mate. Good to have you on board.
15: Good afternoon, Shannon. Good afternoon, Todd.
0: Hey, mate.
15: Shannon, okay. Over the weekend, my kids got some blueberry stains in a grey fabric couch, and I'm not really sure how to get rid of it. I tried just an ordinary stain-removing chemical from Bunnings, but it hasn't done anything, so I'm just wondering how to get it out.
14: Okay, I need to know what the stain removal that you used was.
15: I believe it was Sellies, I think, as the brand.
14: Sorry, I couldn't hear
0: that. Sellies, S-E-L-L-E-Y-S, Sellies.
14: Okay, was this a spray on?
15: Yes, it was.
14: Okay. All right. It's just that every time you do something to a stain, you change the chemical signature, so I need to know what you've done. In your case, you'll need to use glycerin. 2 drops of glycerin, no water, just glycerin, onto an old toothbrush and lightly brush it across the top of the stain. Leave it for an hour and a half and then take a cake of normal bathroom soap, not laundry soap, bathroom soap that you wash your face and hands with. Damp the cake of soap, scribble on the stain with the damp soap and then rub it out with a cold, damp cloth, leaving moisture level to a bare minimum. Depending on how much staining is present, because blueberry is very high in tannins, you may need to do it again. But if you do need to do it again, leave it for 24 hours before you do it again.
0: Why is that?
14: It needs the residue of the glycerin to do its work.
0: Ah, okay. How's that, Andrew? Does that help?
15: Yeah, that's excellent. Thank you very much. And I'll keep the blueberries out of my kids' hands from now on.
0: Put them in their mouth. It might work better.
14: Anything that stains with children, there's a real good knack with kids how to stop them staining things. You give them a stick of chalk and let them draw up the walls as far as they can reach. They're allowed to climb on things anywhere. So wherever that chalk line goes, you know that anything that's stain material, like permanent marker pens or fruit that does stain, goes above the chalk line. And every 6 months until they're grown, you get them to do it again. So you always know there's a safe zone.
0: Very good. And also get them to eat the blueberries, Andrew. That's tough, tough ass. The blueberry stains everywhere. Shannon Lash is with us. Roger is next on the phone. G'day, Roger.
16: G'day.
14: Hello.
16: Now, I've moved into new premises and the toilet down in the base of the trap has got stains in it. Look, some of it looks like it might be old. They're old pre-existing stains, which the brush is not moving. Some of it looks like sort of like a calcium stain. And other stains are a bit darker. Is there something I can tip into the water trap to sit there for 24 hours and work on softening that? Yep.
14: Yeah, there is, but I need colours.
0: Oh.
14: What are the colours of the stains in the bottom of the loo?
16: Sort of like pale, the colour of scale, like a fawny colour? And then there's...
14: Scale comes in all different colours. That's why I'm asking you to specify colours.
0: So is it a light brown?
14: What it's made of.
0: Is it a light brown, Roger?
16: Yes.
0: Yeah. Yeah, okay, light brown. So,
14: Is there tobacco brown coloured?
16: There is some of that as well, yes.
0: Okay.
16: Yep.
14: Is there grey?
16: No.
14: No black?
16: No black, no.
14: Okay. Right, the easy thing for you to do is this a normal system that you can take the lid off?
16: Yes, it is, yes.
0: Good.
14: Right, just take the lid off. You put 2 denture tablets into the system. And then you just use the loo normally. Every 3 days, put another 2 tablets in until it's clean, and it'll clean it for you. You don't have to do any scrubbing.
0: Wow. Okay. So can I ask what's in the denture tablet, Shannon, that will assist?
14: Well, it's basically citric acid and bicarb soda.
0: Got it. Roger, how easy is that, mate?
16: Yeah.
14: It's really simple.
16: That's okay. That is easy, except I've just realised that in the other toilet, which also has that problem, it's not a traditional system. It's a a flat wall, you know, flushing panel.
0: Ooh.
16: So
14: yeah,
16: I'm going to have that to somehow.
14: Okay, with the other one, with the one that's in there,
0: yeah,
14: all you need to do is turn the water off. You know how there's a tap at the bottom of the wall? Turn the water off. Use a paper cup to empty the water out of the bottom of the toilet. And then you put it, stuff a hand towel into the bottom of the toilet. Stuff it in tight so that water can't flush back. And then you put half a packet of denture tablets into the toilet, fill the toilet with hot water and leave it overnight. In the morning, pull the towel out, turn the tap back on and flush the loo.
0: Brilliant. Oh, Roger, I hope that helps, mate. And if you, please don't send us photographs just to prove it, but we're very grateful for your input, mate. And thank you for joining us on the show. Greg is with us in Guildford. G'day, Greg.
17: G'day, Todd. Hello, Shannon. And thanks for your time. I had a bit of an incident about a week ago. Arborist came around and down the driveway, and unfortunately, he let his all his oil out on the driveway. Oh. Synthetic oil called yep. Forest Plus. Yep. It's for chain bar oil. Yep. I've got a grey masonry paver all the way down the driveway, and there's this line going all the way down. So I'm just sort of looking for you for your magic.
0: Here we
17: to
0: go.
17: Try and extract this off.
0: Yes. Come
14: on. Is your paver grouted?
17: No, it's not.
14: Okay, so these are loose pavers that were sanded in?
17: Yeah, correct. Sanded and put on top.
14: All right, so you need to take it off the surface. Do not use a high-pressure hose, okay? That's first cab off the ramp. Must not use that because all it will do is push it into the surface, so it'll keep coming back again and again and again. The best way to do it is to use dishwashing liquid. How big is this area?
17: 58 metres long. The line's like a snail trail all the way down the middle of the driveway. Oh. 2 years old.
14: Give me a length.
17: 58 metres long.
14: Okay. See, normally I would use plaster of Paris on it, but that's way too long. The best thing to do is use your dishwashing liquid and a stiff broom. If you don't have a stiff broom, you can get them from the hardware store in the swimming pool section. They're called pool scrubbers. They only cost about $6. And they've got really stiff bristles. You just spray the head of the broom with the dishwashing liquid and water. It's a tablespoon of dishwashing liquid and not one of the eco varieties, normal dishwashing liquid. And you put a tablespoon of it into a half a litre of water, you know, a spray bottle, spray it over the head of the broom and scrub until it foams and then go on to the next section. It's actually got to emulsify the oil. You can tell that it's emulsified when if you touch it with your fingers, it feels like jelly. As soon as it feels like jelly, you rinse that section off because it doesn't stay emulsified. It's a temporary thing. While it's emulsified, that means it's water soluble and it'll rinse off. So you have your hose with a turn off on it easily that you can rinse off as it happens and walk your way down the driveway.
0: Brilliant. How's that, Greg?
17: Yeah, good. Hot or cold water, Shannon?
14: It really doesn't matter because the rinse water, it's a water-soluble material, so it'll come straight off in cold water. If you want to use cold water, you can use the hose. But it must be normal dishwashing liquid, not one of the eco varieties, and use a nice stiff broom.
0: Brilliant. Greg, I hope that helps. Les, stay with us because we'll take to you straight after the break, if that's all right. Shannon Lush is with us. I've got a couple of SMS questions to get to as well. Shannon, so look, stay perfect, stay brilliant, keep looking out for stains, and we'll come straight back with Shannon after this.
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1: We've got the wonderful Shannon Lash here with us on the radio. I love these segments. And Les is joining us. Hello, Les.
2: Hi, Todd and Shannon. Hello. Shannon, I washed a beautiful hot pink lipstick with my cream clothes, a whole load.
3: Yep.
2: Just wanted to know, I haven't done, they put on the line to dry. Just wanting to know what I can do, please.
3: Was the lipstick a colour stay?
2: No, I don't believe it is.
3: It didn't last when you put it on?
2: No, I'll just double check that while I'm talking to you, but I don't think it is.
1: See,
2: no.
1: This is quality girl talk, because when you said that, I went, what? What's going on here? So thank you, Les, for being brilliant. Thank you, Shannon, for asking the obvious.
3: Well, you don't wear colour stay lipstick. What's wrong?
1: Only on a Saturday night, please. Let's not go public with that. Thank you. I just can't believe it. I'm shocked. Les, is it colour stay?
2: No, it's not.
3: Right. You just need to use white spirits. You can get white spirits from the hardware store. It's usually next to the Terps and the Metho, and it's called white spirits. Sometimes it comes under the name of Shellite or Merlex, either one, any of those. It's 99% liquid hydrocarbon. You just apply it with a cotton bud, and it'll just wipe it off, and then you just wash them again.
1: How's that, Les?
2: It's a bit more than a cotton bud's worth. So it's like
3: yeah, I know, but when you paint it on with the cotton bud, that's enough because you don't need that much of it.
1: Okay.
2: And then just wash it normal in cold water.
3: Yeah, just normal washing will get it out once you've got the white spirits on it.
1: Brilliant.
3: Now, the white spirits is 99% liquid hydrocarbon, so don't drink it because it's not vodka. It really is called white spirits.
1: For a reason. Yeah. Okay. Good on you, Les. I wish you the absolute best with all of your magnificent lipstick stories.
3: Lipstick stories are funny.
1: I've had
3: some really weird ones.
1: Well,
3: I had someone who rang in and asked how to get the lipstick off the ceiling. What does that make you think? They asked how to get lipstick off the ceiling.
1: Well, obviously they're very tall.
3: Or they like swinging on chandeliers.
1: Or dancing on the ceiling. There we go.
3: It's really bizarre.
1: I love this. This is a text message that comes through from Joy. It says, "Hello, Simon and Shannon. Please," which is interesting, it starts well, "how do I get dry red wine off grey carpet? Thanks," says Joy.
3: Well, so long as she hasn't done anything else to it,
1: Yep. All
3: you need to do is get a cloth and wring it out tight in white vinegar so it's only just damp, and you wipe from the outside of the stain towards the centre so that it's evenly just damp, not wet. Then you sprinkle it with bicarb soda. When you wipe it with the vinegar cloth, it'll go a paler pink. And when you sprinkle it with the bicarb soda, and I do mean a sprinkle, not a snowstorm, it'll go pale grey. Then you use the vinegar cloth to wipe out the bicarb soda and it'll go paler pink this time. Depending on how much pigment is there, you just keep going backwards and forwards between bicarb soda to white vinegar. Each time you do it, it changes the pH of the stain and removes more of the pigment.
1: Brilliant.
3: Sometimes it comes out in one go.
1: Brilliant. Terry said, "We have a new home and the floor grout in parts of the home has gone a brownish colour. Is there an easy fix? The tiles are a matte porcelain," says Terry.
3: It really is, really simple. All you have to do is stand on an old towel, clean old towel, into a bucket. You put a couple of cups of hot water, a couple of cups of white vinegar, and then you get a clean, soft kitchen broom, make sure it's clean, and you stuff the head of the broom down the leg of a pair of pantyhose. You dip it into the vinegar and water solution, and you sweep ahead of yourself. And as you sweep ahead of yourself, you wiggle forward on the towel. That's how you clean your floor. It cleans, dries and polishes as you go, and it cleans the muck out of the grout, because what happens with getting dirt in the grout is that because the grout is lower than the tile, that's where the water runs to, so it sits with all the dirty water in it. So every time you're doing it, you're adding more dirt into the grout.
1: Got it.
3: When you use your towel and you dance around the room, it's fine. You put your favourite music on for each room and you erase the music and it's easy.
1: There you go. See, this is why we've got you on the live wire radio here at 6PR. Craig is calling through from Rockingham. One final question. G'day, Craig.
4: G'day, everyone there. G'day, Shannon.
3: Hello.
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3: 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It's used with marble, and it comes in a can, and it's as liquid as water. When you're applying it, you put it on with a cloth, and you put it on in very thin layers and let it dry. And just keep going until it brings it all back up to flush again. It works really well. And as far as cleaning the glass around your pool, it wasn't calcium. It is what we call glass cancer. If you had rubbed it with sweet almond oil, it would have just disappeared.
1: Wow. Okay. Craig, I wish you the best, mate. And I do apologise. I've run out of time. Shannon, always a pleasure to talk with you. And I've got about six or seven that I can't get to on the SMS. Next time we get the chance to call, we'll jump in early. And if you want to call through on 133-882 and get to Shannon quickly, please do so. Have a wonderful time, Shannon. We'll talk again soon.
3: You too.
1: Good on you.
3: See you later.
1: The revolution is alive and well. We'll take a break on 6PR.
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1: How fast was that hour? We've been here for, golly gosh, I can't believe it. It's time now to play Pick the Lick, where you could win a Diddly Squad sticker if you are lucky. Actually, what the hey? Maybe I'll give them all away today. We'll see how we go. Do you know this particular song title, please? Got it. Yes, I know this one really well. It's Australian. Do it again. This one is a banger, as they say in the classics. One more time, Mr. Music. Okay. Happy to be able to play this in the next hour of the program. Bang on 17.2 degrees. John's in the newsroom ready to go to keep you informed, and we will have more fun and more after the break, I'll tell you.
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11: 17 degrees at 1 o'clock. Good afternoon, I'm John Nicholls. The state opposition leader is calling on the Prime Minister to stop a planned strike in Port Hedland. More than 150 BHP workers at the world's largest iron ore bulk export port will stop work on Thursday following months of failed pay talks. It's the first major protected industrial action in the Pilbara in decades. Basil Zempelis says the state will lose money because the Prime Minister and Premier are bowing to their union mates.
12: This is too important to Western Australia. $7 million in royalties every single day. The equivalent of the yearly pay for 50 senior nurses in WA Health.
11: The family of a Perth man who's died at an immigration detention centre in Bali are demanding answers. 39-year-old Cameron Hughes was taken to the centre on Friday, having allegedly breached his visa conditions. Authorities in Bali say they're investigating whether he suffered a cardiac arrest or harmed himself. Premier Roger Cook says he understands Mr. Hughes died after a medical episode. The Hughes family says their focus is on understanding what happened in the lead-up to his death and what assistance he received. Foreign Affairs and Trade is providing consular assistance to the family. The Premier is defending his decision to choose a candidate for the seat of Secret Harbour who doesn't live in the electorate. Georgia Tree will look to retain the seat for Labor at a yet-to-be-scheduled by-election. Roger Cook says although she currently lives in the city, Ms. Tree has a rich history with the southern suburbs electorate.
13: The best person to represent that community is the one that can champion the needs of that community. Georgia Tree is a fighter. She's fought for that community most of her life. She's a local, she grew up there, and she went to Warnbro Community College. She's an outstanding candidate and will be a great advocate for the people of Secret Harbour.
11: The Liberal Party is expected to announce its candidate in the next week. Perth Zoo says its efforts to conserve the numbat population have reached a milestone. The marsupials are no longer considered endangered. There are now estimated to be more than 2,000 numbats in the wild. Perth Zoo's David Van Oren has told Simon Beaumont that back in the 1970s, there were only a few hundred.
14: We bred more than 300 and returned them into protected areas in the wild. It's not just the zoo, there's lots of partners and people we work with, and it's a great success story.
11: A shark advice warning is active for Leighton Beach because of a technical fault that's put the surf alert module there offline. While the system is being repaired, the nearby tagged shark monitoring receiver remains fully operational. Swimmers are urged to take extra caution, follow any local beach closures, check the Shark Smart app and report any shark sightings to water police. In finance, the All Ords is down 14 of 8,990. The dollar is worth 69.3 US cents and 12,600 rupiah.
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11: Collingwood will challenge Billy Frampton's one-match rough conduct charge for a dumping tackle on North Melbourne's Matt Whitlock. Port Adelaide won't challenge a one-game suspension for Jason Horne-Francis for rough conduct. England Cricket Board Chief Executive Richard Gould says they decided to part ways with Brendan McCullum at test level because they haven't had the results they'd like.
15: This time next year we'll be in the middle of an Ashes series and we've got 10 tests leading up to that, and we would like to try and make the changes now or as quickly as we can to ensure that we're in the best place possible.
11: Speaking there on the BBC, McCullum will remain coach in white ball cricket. FIFA says they're looking at doubling the size of the next World Cup final to 64 teams. That'll be in 2030. And Perth golfer Minwoo Lee has finished second at the Scottish Open. That's the latest news and sport.
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17: Water Corp still working on Canning Highway eastbound at Hobbs Avenue in Como. The left-hand lane is closed. And Western Power working on Albany Highway southbound at Lillian Avenue in Mount Nazura. The left-hand lane closed there. Looking good on the Mitchell. Quinana Freeway still slow going northbound Mortimer Road to Rolly Road, but a good run after that with no delays on the Graham Farmer Northbridge Tunnel in the city or throughout the metro area at this early stage in the afternoon. I'm Bruce Welsh on Perth's traffic leader, 6PR.
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11: Down to 7 overnight, sunny and 21 tomorrow. Wednesday's outlook, sunny and 24. Then at least 4 days of showers with around 21 on Thursday and Friday and around 18 over the weekend. Right now it's 18 degrees. 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
10: On Perth 6PR, this is The Long Lunch with Todd Johnston. Must be something we can talk about.
1: Maybe we can get together. Monday, the revolution begins right here. Maybe it should be called the Revolutionary Studio. No, it's the Old Rocker Studio because, well, Rochelle sort of suggested it via the text message a bit earlier on, and then Terry rang up calling me soft because I did go public with the fact that, you know, did a gig on Saturday night and then it took me all day Sunday to recover. Whereas once upon a time, I would go out on Thursday, Friday, Saturday, Sunday, going and seeing bands, getting home at dawn, surviving on no sleep. I mean, a good meal was a fast burger back once upon a time in our youth. And then Terry rang up and said, "You're soft, mate. You're soft." I used to go out Monday, Tuesday, Wednesday, Thursday, Friday, Saturday, Sunday. I said, "When did you sleep?" He said, "I was a public servant, so you know where I slept." Thank you, Terry. Appreciate that immensely. But I'm interested in your stories of then versus now. And I've got some caucus. Gary in South Guildford. G'day, Todd. In my youth, I competed in the 800 metres at the local athletics club. These days, I walk 8 metres and then I have to take a rest. And he also said pity about the Swiss. He had the Swiss team in the sweep. I want to know what you used to get up to. And if you need to change your name, that's fine. But I want to know the then versus now. Quite comfortably. I think I was fit, but I would be playful and I'd do a couple of gigs. These days I do one. It takes me a couple of days to get over it. Craig in Port Kennedy sent through, Todd, at my age, I'm 78, and it takes me all night to do what I used to do all night. That's a great line, mate. Thank you. I appreciate that immensely. All right, pick the lick. How does it work? You call through. Let me check and see. Oh, okay. Well, no one's called through. But it's because this little snippet of music could be one of many songs. I know many of you sit back and wait for the the obvious clue. I'll give you one more listen. Yeah. Now, I picked it up straight away because the frequencies are well and truly in my head. It's an Australian band. It is definitely an Australian band who I think they've done a couple of sort of reunion gigs, but not with all the members because unfortunately some have passed, which is devastating. But if you want to join us on 133-882, you may, or 0487-999-882. First caller through will automatically get a Diddly Squat sticker. Although in saying that, we did have one lucky lady that rang up a couple of, was it last week? I think it was last week, rang up last week. Congratulations, you want a Diddly Squat sticker. And she said, no, that's fine. I'll pass it on to someone else. So not everyone wants a sticker, which is pretty comfortable. They're elitist. They're rare. There's not a lot of them. We've only got sort of, I think there's just a couple of hundred. So, you know, there's not a lot there to be playful with. But if you want one, 133-882. I'll give you another listen before I start dropping hints. Yeah. All I need for you to do, please, is please. It's 10 minutes after one. Reach out to us. 133-882. This is Talkback Radio, and you could come and have a smile with us, as Terry did before calling me soft. 133-882, or you can text your answer on 0487-999-882. Please reach out. Reach out to us here at 6PR. We look forward to your contact. Paul said, I'm not sure, but is Pick the Lick? Well done, Paul. Very tasteful. You've done it. Tyrone, yes, thank you, sir. And thank you for cruising the streets with the Pick the Lick sticker. Almost Pick the Lick sticker on the bumper bar. Pete's in Stirling. Yeah, success, mate. Well done. Gabrielle got it right as well. Peter, P-E-T-A, is down there in Yanjibup. And Peter, P-E-T-A, is getting it absolutely right as well. Miss Jane in Ferndale, as opposed to Miss Ferndale in Jane. Yeah, that sounds wrong. Miss Jane in Ferndale. I think Pick the Lick is Great Southern Land by Ivor Davies. What a great suggestion. Is it correct? No. Nevertheless, worth a crack. Trudy has said, yep, correct. Take away that question mark there, Trudy. You've got it right. It's a good day too. Yes, it is. Who said this one? Karina. Oh, Karina. Got it right. Thank you. And Darren is up in Seville Grove. Yeah. Okay. So everyone on the SMS that got it right or wrong. Yes, indeed. Congratulations to you. Absolutely nada, but you get that round of applause. Share it amongst yourselves. Let's go to the phones. And, I believe, let me just check here on line one. I think it's Steve in Canning Vale. G'day, Steve.
2: G'day, mate. How are you?
1: I'm pretty good indeed. Where are you at the moment? At work or at play?
2: No, at play, mate.
1: At play? What are you doing?
2: Yep. Just driving around.
1: Yeah, just driving around, cruising, taking in the beautiful weather that is Perth.
2: Yep, driving around, listening to you.
1: Yeah, so, mate, thank you for that. I do appreciate. Are you a part of this revolution, Steve? Because we're starting a revolution.
2: Absolutely.
1: Good, brother. Good. Okay, let's go. I'll tell you what. Just because you're a part of the revolution, I'm going to give you a Diddly Squat sticker, whether you get it right or wrong, because I don't care. Do you know the song for Pick the Lick?
2: Yeah, Reach Out by Noiseworks.
1: Yeah! He's done it, folks! It's gold! Gold! Gold for Australia! Congratulations, Steve. You want a Diddly Squat sticker, mate. How do you feel?
2: Beautiful. Yeah. Can't wait to put it on the back of the car.
1: But what car will it be on?
2: Toyota.
1: The Hilux?
2: Land Cruiser.
1: Whoa, we've never had the sticker on the back of a Land Cruiser before, Steve-o. That's very exciting. Mate, congratulations to you. Would you like to thank somebody?
2: Oh, I'd just like to thank you and 6PR.
1: Really? That's pretty quick.
2: Yeah, and you do a great job.
1: Yeah, thanks, brother. Appreciate that immensely. Could you do me a favour, no Steve? Could you say, here's the song Touch by Noiseworks?
2: He's the song Touch by Noiseworks.
1: Great stuff. Steve, stay on the line. We'll get your details. There's a bumper sticker coming your way, and that bumper sticker's going to touch the back of a Toyota Land Cruiser, proudly owned by Steve, until his family members say, what did you put?

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5: 22 minutes after 1 o'clock. Really looking forward to having a chin wag with Mark Reddings and Bruce Welsh in just a little while. The boys will be in the box talking about all sorts of weird and wonderful television shows. If you found, by the way, keep this in mind, if you found an absolute corker that you would suggest to the lads, Mark, say,

0: We went out every single night except Tuesday night, only because we had no money, Karen. I think that story is familiar with many, many people. Possibly also including Steve Allen, who has been known to party. And these days, what does he do? Does he go out clubbing, dancing under the revolving mirror ball? Nope, he sits at home with his rectangle eyeballs watching the round ball football. But what a couple of games. Fair dinkum, mate, since we last spoke. How are you?
1: Yeah, really well, Todd. Getting set on the home stretch now, and there's some tough wake-ups coming up.
0: Yes. Yeah, but you're up to it, mate. Don't start this. I'll tell you what I'll do. Let's do, because you've got a couple of days in lieu, I think we'll talk Monday, Wednesday, and probably Friday of this week. That'll give you the opportunity to get some beauty sleep.
1: Oh, it sounds like a good way to phase me out, Todd.
0: Well, no. I think we've used up your services. No. We needed someone because I looked at the run. I thought 100 and something games, and I knew you were mad keen about your round ball football, about soccer. And I thought Steve-O, Network 10 sports reporter, producer extraordinaire, will go to you. I've really appreciated your connection to the program with regards to sport. And keep in mind, Steve, we're not going to discard you like an old soccer boot, my friend. You will be coming back to play on many occasions.
1: Oh, well, I'm glad you'll have me back, as long as I'm not red-carded on the home stretch. We've got down to the final four teams, Todd, and
0: yeah.
1: I don't know how you feel about this. A lot of people are lamenting that down to four, and it is the top four seeds of the tournament. As much as there's been so much drama and unpredictability throughout the tournament, the top four teams, as predicted, have got to be the last four teams.
0: Yeah, but how do you barrack for the underdog when you've got the rankings 1, 2, 3, and 4? I mean, I love it when you get that the unsung heroes that come up from, you know, come up through the ranks and sort of get success. Like Morocco, they did really well. I expected them to go through. I was hoping, even Switzerland to a certain extent, they held their own for quite a long period of that game. And then the quality of Argentina just came to the fore. But we're at that point now. We're at that point now where I guess I'm not exactly sure what club colours to wear. Do I support Spain or France? I mean, they're the, and those two playing one another means only one of those teams goes through. On the other side of the fence, Argentina and England. And you know what? It wouldn't surprise me if the English team can beat the Argentinians.
1: Well, in some respects, they are the underdogs from here. Because you look at the last four, we've got three of the last four winners of the tournament.
0: Yep.
1: Are here. And then England, who haven't tasted success since 1966. So
0: yeah.
1: I think that'll be a lot of people's favourite to win it from here. And we wish them the best, albeit some controversy in the way they reached the final with the ball hitting the telly cable, and that England equalised against Norway, and many saying the goal should have been disallowed.
0: Well, what was your take on that? I mean, the beloved, VAR, was supposed to come into the fabric of the game and make life a little bit easier. In hindsight, has it? And also, what is your take? Because there are a few people that are sort of saying that, no, Norway got robbed. I mean, and they were probably barracking for Norway. But what's your take, Steve?
1: Well, I feel Norway were robbed on that occasion. VAR, we just wanted to come in and eliminate the howlers. But
0: yeah,
1: that's hard to do. Like, there's been so many goals we've seen, say, disallowed due to millimetres. And you can't just say, well, that margin's too fine. We'll turn a blind eye. You've got to police to what the technology allows, and that's what it allows. It's sort of tipped us over that over the edge there. That maybe it's taken some of the fun out of the game.
0: Yeah, it's become sort of clinical now, as opposed to, mind you, the emotions. Well, the emotions still run high. But in hindsight, sort of, you know, Haaland had his moment. I mean, I know that Haaland's father said that the Norway had been duped. But also, I think now Harry Kane had something that was, he had a shot at goal that

0: went in that wasn't allowed as well. So maybe it balances out. I just think it's a part of the process where we are getting used to the technology being a part of the sport, and it's becoming, as Dennis Cometti would say, millimetre perfect.
1: Yeah, do we want it to be, take away some of the imperfections of the game?
0: That's it.
1: And change the taste of the tea that we are drinking in.
0: Yes. Oh, the taste of the tea. I see what you did there with the UK. So, Spain versus France. Who's going to win?
1: We said France at the start of the tournament. I see no reason to change that now. I think they've got them covered for talent. Spain have been clinical, but perhaps a shade more boring. France, I think, will get that one.
0: Top. Okay. So you basically what you've just done is that Jaden is in the sweep with France. He loves your answer. Brad is in the sweep with Spain, and he's not talking to you ever again. And then it's Argentina versus England. So this is Scotty with Argentina and Cheryl with England. Are you going to pull a rabbit out of a hat? What's going on here?
1: Yeah, I think I'm going to go with England. We need an upset, and Argentina haven't been upset so far through this tournament, really. They've had so much go their own way. Everything is falling into place for another Lionel Messi title. I think England can cause the upset.
0: Okay, well, here we go. Cozzo and Basie said VAR is ruining sport. The third and potentially winning goal by Egypt against the mighty Argentinians was overturned by a petty foul from an
1: I didn't like that one either.
0: Absolutely. Cozzo and Basie, thank you for that comment. I do appreciate that. And stay in touch with us on the text line 0487 999 882. But your job, Steve-O, get some beauty sleep, because I did see a photograph of you the other day online, and there's a lot of facial hair. I know why it's there. It's to cover up a couple of little dents on your chin, yeah?
1: Yeah, we do what we can.
0: Yeah. Oh. And also the baggy eyeballs. Don't worry, I've got exactly the same after the weekend that was. But I love your work. Love you being a part of the show, and we'll talk again on Wednesday, yeah?
1: See you, Todd. Good on you, mate.
0: Absolute great fella too, Steve Allen, joining us from Network 10, always doing a great job for us at 6 PM. And speaking of someone doing a great job, Mr. John Nichols joins us from the newsroom.
2: Thank you, Todd. Good afternoon. Days out from a planned stoppage at its Port Hedland terminal, BHP is turning to the Industrial Relations Watchdog. The mining giant has applied to the Fair Work Commission for assistance after 8 bargaining meetings failed to resolve a pay dispute. The Department of Primary Industries is investigating a suspected bird flu case on the Sunshine Coast. A wildlife carer in Noosa took precautionary measures and collected a reportedly ill bird, which is now being tested by Biosecurity Queensland. Perth Zoo says its efforts to conserve the numbat population have reached an important milestone. The marsupials are no longer considered endangered. There are now estimated to be more than 2,000 in the wild. England Cricket Board Chief Executive Richard Gould says they've decided to part ways with Brendan McCullum at test level because they haven't had the results they'd like. McCullum will remain in the top coaching job for white ball cricket. And FIFA says it's looking at doubling the size of the next World Cup finals tournament to 64 teams. More news at 2.
0: Thank you, John. Appreciate that immensely. 17.7, bang on at the moment. If you're along the coast, though, it's about 19 degrees. And if you're up in the hills, chill factor kicks in. It's about 15 degrees up through the hills. Why am I talking weather? Oh, Natalia Cooper's coming up.
3: Everywhere you go, always take the weather with you. Everywhere you go.
0: And it's great to have Natalia back with us. We had Bo on Friday, Natalia. Now, I know that you guys bump into to one another, and you talk about the weather when you do bump into one another. Am I correct?
4: Yeah, it's just only a handful of us weather people in Perth. So we've got to, you know, kind of chew the fat and talk over weathery type things. And Bo's a lovely guy. So, always like running into him out and about when we're at different weathery events.
0: Weathery events.
4: Places.
0: I love it. And you've probably got your own hidden Facebook chat room that you guys get together in. Yes, that's Natalia Cooper. When you go public, you work at 9. And what are we looking at with regards to weather?
4: Well, look, I would enjoy the clear skies while you can. We are going to get another clear day tomorrow, 21 the top, and then 24 on Wednesday, which will be, you know, pretty out of the ordinary for the middle of winter.
0: Yeah.
4: But that is because as you would know, Todd, a cold front is coming on Thursday and another one on Friday. So we are going to get quite a bit of rain in the gauges, which is great because we really haven't had much this July so far. So we could get 35 millimetres on Thursday and possibly another 15 on Friday with showers sort of continuing on and off over the weekend. So, yeah, fingers crossed we do get those decent falls because we certainly need them this July.
0: Quite true. I know that we're sort of a little bit under the pump with the rainfall, but Natalia, I am enjoying, and I say this, and I know that the farmers will go, you rat bag, I'm enjoying the blue sky, knowing that the rain is coming. It's a good feeling, isn't it?
4: Absolutely. Enjoy it while it lasts. Yeah. I think that's a good thing. Blue sky is nice. We need a bit of it. We need to get that, you know, vitamin D and that, you know, that happiness that sunshine brings.
0: Yeah.
4: And then the rain will come later this week, which we'll make everyone happy as well.
0: Good on you. Natalia, thanks for your time today.
4: Okay, thank you.
0: Natalia on Nine tonight, keeping you informed with regards to the weather. And if you're out and about and cruising the streets, the traffic Bhagwan is here, Bruce.
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6: You can get up and go this afternoon. No delays on the Mitchell Freeway. Kwinana Freeway still slow going northbound. Mortimer Road to Rowley Road. Graham Farm and Northbridge Tunnel flowing well, as is Reed Row and Tonkin. CBD and Metro looking good out there. I'm Bruce Welsh in the Old Rocker Studio here at 6PR.
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0: I love chin wagging with Mark and Bruiser. And by the way, for what it's worth, at 22 minutes away from 2 o'clock, 17.7 degrees, my executive producer just came into the studio and said, remind people that you can call through on 133 882 and talk to these larrikins and give them your advice on certain television shows. I myself personally, I love it when it's just the three of us having rat bag times. But if you want to join us, do it, 133 882. There we go, Kano. I have fulfilled all obligations. Thank you. I get the thumbs up. Mark, you don't mind talking to people. You love it when you talk sport.
18: Yes, hello, Todd and Brucey and our listeners. It's beautiful good. Outside. I've just stepped out from being outside. It's just gorgeous outside at the moment. So a nice bit of winter weather. And I did catch a little bit of TV time at the weekend. Not as much as I'd like, but certainly happy to. In fact, I'm going to ask our listeners if they have seen a show that I haven't yet got my eyes on, but it's making some interesting reading with regards to reviews.
0: Well, hang on a minute. This is something on your radar, because I'm aware that Bruce has something on his radar as well. Maybe, and I did, I put the shout out before. I said, dear listener, come and join us. If you want the lads to get involved in a television show and assess it here on the Boys in the Box, 133-882 or 0487-999-882. So, what is the show, Mark Reddings, that you have been looking at that you think Bruiser should be watching as well?
18: I'm not sure any of us should be watching, but it looks like it could be a bit of fun. It's directed by Olivia Wilde, and she and Seth Rogen star in this show. It's a cool movie called The Invite. Now, apparently it's adapted from a Spanish play, but it essentially is about a sort of a dysfunctional couple or a couple that's been together for a long time, and they're having a couple of issues in their marriage, and then they invite a couple from upstairs neighbours for a dinner party who are a bit more liberal with their life. And I think you know where this is heading. And I think the word swinging came into the vernacular at some stage. But it's a comedy, though. So on the back of that, if anyone has seen The Invite, I'd love to hear, because the other two star actors, Penelope Cruz and Edward Norton, who are the other couple, are engaged in this piece. So, yeah, it's had some interesting reviews and some positive ones. So if you have got your eyes on it, let me know whether I should waste my time or just leave it alone.
19: Is this a study program for you? Are you taking notes on this?
0: I'm just wondering if it's fact or fiction. I'm trying to. Is there a reality? Is this a reality television show, Mark? Yeah.
19: I'm asking for a friend, are you, Mark?
18: Just trying to provide our audience with some variety, as opposed to some of the stuff that the vanilla stuff that Brucey plays.
0: Oh, that's fine. That's getting back, mate. Go on. Get it. What are you watching at the moment besides Cheerleaders?
19: Well, yeah, I'm watching Cheerleaders because that's what you told me to watch. Someone last week told us to watch Riot Women, and I watched a bit of that. I can't get into it. I'm a bit flat on that. I don't know why.
0: Why?
19: Just some things grab you, you know. Other things don't.
0: It was well presented by the wonderful listener that joined us last week. But in hindsight, it's. I tried to watch it as well, and I love my music. Yeah. Love it. But there's something in there that I'm not getting. I don't know what it is.
19: Maybe we have to watch it a bit longer.
0: Okay.
19: Maybe it's a slow burn.
0: Mm.
19: Look, we watch Gogglebox UK, which I spoke about last week.
0: Yes, you did. Mm.
19: We watched it again this week, I should say. And there was a segment on there that they're watching called The Secrets of the Bee. Now, it's apparently on Disney. It's a show about bees. There's over 20,000 species of bees. They pollinate a third of the food that we eat. Now, interestingly, though.
0: I love bees.
19: This is great. I know you love bees.
0: That's why
19: I've brought this in.
0: Support the bees.
19: The Asian bee faces one of its most formidable foes.
0: Sorry, what'd you say?
19: Sorry, tongue. being the giant hornet. And the giant hornet does what a giant hornet does, just rips the bees apart. They call it the murderous hornet.
0: Tragedy.
19: Now, interestingly enough, this is amazing stuff. This is one of, I don't watch a lot of these animal shows, but this is amazing. So these bees in Asia are in the honey boxes.
0: Got it. The
19: hive boxes.
0: The hornet gets inside.
19: The hornet attacks the bees outside. They rush back in.
0: Right.
19: He realizes he can't get in. He needs some help.
0: Got it.
19: So he leaves a scent on the honey box, so he can find his way back with his friends.
0: Mm. Pheromones?
19: So he flies off. Mm. He gets his bee mates.
0: Is it a boy?
19: The hornet mates.
0: Is it a boy hornet?
19: It's a female.
0: Female hornet.
19: Okay. Then the bees come out while he's gone, and they fly to this plant, and they get leaves, and they bring the leaves back and rub it on the stuff that he's left.
0: Wow,
19: she's left there.
0: You know,
19: so the hornet can't find his way back, but they didn't do it quick enough.
0: Got it.
19: And it's returned back with two.
0: Got it.
19: So there's now three hornets wanting to attack these bees.
0: You know what?
19: They actually eat away at the opening so they can get in.
0: No good eating away at the opening. It's very important that you don't, because
19: they eat the timber.
0: Yes.
19: They get into the beehive.
0: Okay.
19: How do you think the bees fix it?
0: I don't know. I thought we were talking about cheerleaders. We're now talking about bees. Well, you've gone in a totally different direction.
19: You've amazing.
0: Become David Attenborough, for goodness sakes.
19: These bees, and there's thousands in a hive, right?
0: Got it.
19: Come down and smother the hornet.
0: And kill it.
19: And vibrate their wings. They don't sting it, because then they would die. Vibrate their wings, and they generate, I think it's 115 degrees Celsius, and cook the hornet from flapping their wings.
0: How many episodes do I have to watch to get all that knowledge?
19: Well,
0: or can I just listen to you?
19: This was only on Gogglebox, so it was like... But apparently the show itself is a two-part series on Disney.
0: Yeah.
19: Nat Geographic.
0: Well, it just sounded like it was a mini-series, because that was a long explanation, but I'm glad. Thank you, David Attenborough, for your comments. See, this is so different.
19: But from you can learn things. That's what I'm trying to say. Well, it's like, who would have thought bees in a group...
0: Yeah.
19: You know, vibrating their wings would generate heat to cook.
0: Actually, that's quite true. Well, remember last time, I was talking to both of you last, and I love a good documentary. I don't know what it is. Is it because we're getting older? This, to me, interests me, and I want to find out a little bit more. See, it's so different from what you're assessing, Mark.
18: Yeah, it is, totally. And I did watch last night with my daughter for about half an hour, A Farmer Wants a Wife. We'll park that to one side, because that's very much, it's just
0: rom-com.
18: Very... Exactly, yeah. But then I went on to Nine Now, and I watched a documentary, which I just glimpsed at on Sunday night, and then I followed it up last night. It's a documentary, just to back you up, Todd, about Ted Bundy. The Ted Bundy, of course, a serial killer back in the 1970s in the United States, and went through a lot of the audio tape of him, and it's fascinating about his mindset, and it was just a huge story back in the day. No, well, that's the difference between Bruce and myself. Bruce is studying bees. I'm looking at serial killers and swingers. They're just quite different animals.
0: Hey, Marco has joined us from Dianella, and he's got some recommendations for you blokes, because I have a funny feeling Marco's thinking, what the hell are you guys watching? Hello, mate. How are you?
9: Very well, very well. Hello, Mark. Listen. I want to recommend you to watch Office Romance with Jennifer Lopez. I really laughed.
0: Right.
9: I laughed a lot. It's about this... Jennifer plays the role of the CEO of this airline, and that the father is the actual owner of the place. He started it from nothing.
0: Right.
9: So then this Englishman comes into the office to work for them.
0: Got it.
9: And then everything starts. So the thing, what you got to do, watch it to the very end, even just after the credits, because there's some scenes in there that you are really going to laugh.
0: Thank you.
9: I highly recommend it. I give it an 8 out of 10.
0: 8 out of 10. Now, that Brett Goldstein, who was in,
19: He plays Roy Kent.
0: That's it.
19: In the show.
0: What was it? What was the name of the show? I can't remember. Roy Kent. What was the name of the show, though? I can't remember. Ted Lasso, thank you very much, voice in my head. Couldn't remember that. Ted Lasso is fantastic, but I think J-Lo is probably, I think Marco's just going, J-Lo's pretty cool. Your thoughts, Marco?
18: My thoughts are, Marco, if I'm not sure how old he is, but that accent, that's going to just cause women to sort of basically fall at his feet. That's a genuine accent. That's a brilliant accent.
0: Yeah.
18: I'm not sure going to watch it, but tell you what, he's put a compelling case to at least give it a go.
0: Sure.
19: He's taking Marco's voice back into the swinging situation.
0: He is.
19: The girls will love you.
0: I think Marco's voice moved Mark Reddings. I think Mark Reddings is moved. We're going to get a cold glass of water for Mark, and we'll come straight back after this.
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0: 10 minutes away from 2 o'clock, Mick sent through a text. Could you please keep Mark Reddings in the box, please? I'm not exactly sure what that means, but we'll see where we end up with that one. And fellas, while we were just having a bit of a chin wag about some quality television and a smile, the Hurricane came into the studio and just let us know some breaking news Kiwi screen legend, Aussie legend as well, but born in New Zealand, Mr. Sam Neill has passed away at the age of 78. I mean, he was a great actor, Mark, wasn't he?
18: Oh, absolutely. I mean, Jurassic Park stands out immediately, and that obviously was a huge hit. You think of Peaky Blinders, The Hunt for Red October. He was a terrific, I think very versatile actor without being an aficionado, but that's a really sad loss. And I know he'd been battling lymphoma, and there was hope that he'd recovered from that, but I think the news is that he's passed away in Sydney, surrounded by his family. So our condolences to all his loved ones, and a sad loss for the Australian, the New Zealand, of course, the world industry of movies and of the big screen.
19: Mm. Yeah, terrible loss. It's one of those ones, as you say, New Zealander, but we've adopted him. He's Australian.
0: And he adopted Australia in a big way.
19: And I think in a lot of his shows, he had that look, whether it was dramatic or comedy. Because I remember him in The Dish, but he just had that look.
0: Yes.
19: And at that point, he'd look into the camera and you'd just laugh. Or in a dramatic sense, he'd take, a bit of look.
0: Isn't that the symbolism of a great actor, to be able to change their persona just with a look?
19: Yeah.
0: He had it, didn't he?
19: And of course, I
0: forgot
19: about
0: that dish.
19: I think the ones Skeets probably loves the most would have been Sirens. Way back early on in his career.
0: Wow.
18: Was that Elle Macpherson and the like of that? Is that right? Yeah. Honestly, I thought Peaky Blinders, I loved him as the cop in that. And I know you think I'm heading down this sort of debaucherous path, but I'm just trying to add some variety to your Bees and then all those other interesting shows that I couldn't care less about. But I will say that I think the Peaky Blinders role was a sort of really gritty role that I loved him playing. But, yes, it was versatile to say the least. Brucey, thank you for that.
0: Yeah, thank you. And also thank you very much for Mick, who basically said the J-Lo movie was definitely not an 8 out of 10. So I'll leave that to your discretion. But also, Marco did have a fantastic accent. And next time we hear Mark Reddings on 6BR, he could be talking with an accent because he thought something was definitely happening there. Gentlemen, we might try and get in touch with some powers that be with regards to discussion for Sam Neill. We'll see where we end up with that one, because I'd love to talk about him. But in hindsight, as we show great respect to the passing of Sam Neill, what's on your radar, Mark Reddings? Just, you know, ever so briefly, so as some of us can watch something tasteful, because you're a man of knowledge, wisdom, and also sport.
18: Yeah, that's left me with very little to go with, because I've given you some heavy subject matter salacious stuff. But I said the invite. Give that, if someone can watch it and tell me, obviously outside of that, I'll probably just watch the news and go to bed. I can't find anything else on the screen. Let me know if you know of anything on a streaming service that I should watch.
0: Excellent.
19: So that swinging program, Skeets, was that the one you watched online?
18: No, it was not. I've not watched any of it, but it's called The Invite, and I'm told it's quite funny. So if you watch it and like it, you've got to come and apologise to me.
0: Yeah, you didn't have to sign in to watch that one, did you?
18: No, you did not.
0: Just checking.
18: No, you did not.
0: Just checking. And it's nice to know that even my executive producer, The Hurricane, when he goes out on the town, he has the ability to stay connected to you in so many ways. For example, if someone fires up a selfie shot, this is what comes out of Hurricane's mouth.
3: Reddings friend.
4: I love Mark Reddings.
0: Yeah, there we go. That was him clubbing just recently, and your name was yelled out at the top of his voice. How do you feel about that, young fella?
18: I just think he's got to stop taking illicit substances and just be a normal person.
0: That might happen, but we'll have to wait and see. Mark Reddings, stay well, stay happy. We'll talk tonight on sport, yeah?
18: Thanks, team.
0: Good on you, brother. And Bruiser?
19: Yes.
0: You are expert when it comes to all of this stuff and traffic. We're going to call you back in a little while.
19: I'm going to go and make some tea now.
0: Oh, that would be nice. Nice cup of tea. It's 6 minutes away from two. And at this particular part of the afternoon, isn't it nice just to be able to sit back and relax? And for those of you that are on that swing of life...

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3: Just having a quick read of some beautiful posts that are being presented for the one and only Mr. Sam Neill, who passed away today. At the age of 78, there's a little presentation on Instagram that his family have put up to give a bit more detail. We'll discuss that a bit further, I think, after the news. But so many of you are just ringing through to us and letting us know on text messages what a great ambassador for life he was. He had so many struggles and he got to a point where the struggles won. But, you know, he fought. He has not been well for such a long period of time, Mr. Sam Neill. And I saw a documentary on him just recently, funnily enough, talking about TV. And it was quite amazing to examine his life, what he was up against, what he was fighting. And he got through it to a point where now he has left us, you know. Might be interested to get your take on some of the great movies that you think he has been in. By jingo, he's done some great work. We will miss you, Sam Neill. God bless you. And to you and your family, thoughts and prayers are going your way. We will also talk to the Wimbledon expert, Mr. Craig Gabriel, and possibly loyalty programs in the final hour. Stick with us. Good to have you on board.
0: Got something to say? Call 6PR 133-882. 6PR News.
9: 18 degrees at 2 o'clock. Good afternoon, I'm John Nicholls. WA's new Minister for Mines and Petroleum wants BHP and workers at its Port Hedland terminal to reach agreement as soon as possible. Hundreds of members of the combined ports union are set to stop work for 8 hours on Thursday after several bargaining meetings failed to reach a pay resolution. Daniel Pastorelli, who was sworn into his new job only this morning, says workers need to be appropriately rewarded for the work they do.
10: I think the workers do an incredible job, you know, especially the workers on those FIFO swings. It's a hard slog, and so they should be rewarded properly. So we ask and we hope that they can come together and find a practical solution.
9: Liberal Party members have until tomorrow to express an interest in running for the seat of Secret Harbour in Perth's outer southern suburbs. A by-election will be held because of Paul Papalia's resignation last week for family reasons. Long-time local Georgia Tree is running for Labor. Opposition leader Basil Zempelis says the Liberals will pick their candidate in the next week.
11: And I heard some of the Premier's commentary around what this by-election means or what it doesn't mean. This is an examination and a test of the frustration that people in Western Australia are feeling with his Labor government.
9: The Premier wants a thorough investigation into how a Perth man died in a Bali detention centre. 39-year-old Cameron Hughes was taken into custody on Friday, accused of breaching visa conditions after separating from his wife. Premier Roger Cook says the Foreign Affairs Department is helping the man's family.
12: I want to thank DFAT and the consular officials who are providing assistance to Mr. Hughes' family. And look, our heart goes out to him. This is a really sad situation. We hope that a thorough investigation will take place just to ensure that Mr. Hughes didn't come to any mistreatment while he was in custody.
9: Telstra has provided an update on last week's major network disruption. The company insists the issue is fully resolved. The outage blocked hundreds of calls to 000 and cut connections for millions of customers. An end-of-flight stress for passengers and a handwriting headache for Border Force is being phased out over the next 18 months. The physical incoming passenger card will be phased out for a form that could be completed online. Home Affairs Minister Tony Burke says the biggest problem in the system currently is messy writing.
13: If we need information quickly, say we need to know someone's next of kin, we need someone's address, we're going off to a warehouse, going through boxes to find the right card in the hope that the handwriting will be legible. That's the world right now.
9: Actor Sam Neill has died in a Sydney hospital surrounded by loved ones. The 78-year-old's family says his death was sudden and unexpected. He recently overcame blood cancer. The New Zealand screen legend starred in multiple box office hits, including Jurassic Park. Entertainment reporter Peter Ford says Sam Neill's death is a shock.
14: Everybody has known that in recent years Sam has had a cancer battle, but just 2 weeks ago he had said in an interview that he was cancer-free. So it is a shock to all of us.
9: The All Ordinaries is down 6 at 8,998 and the dollar is worth 69.3 US cents and 12,600 rupiah.
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9: Perth golfer Minwoo Lee has shown some great form leading into this week's Open Championship. He's finished second at the Scottish Open, finishing behind South Korea's Tom Kim. Minwoo Lee finished 2 shots behind at 15 under for the tournament. And Collingwood will challenge Billy Frampton's one-match rough conduct suspension for a dumping tackle on North Melbourne's Matt Whitlock. The Pies face Carlton on Saturday. That's the latest news and sport.
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18: Got some debris on the Mitchell Freeway northbound after Vincent Street in West Leederville. The centre lane's affected there. Drive with caution. Water Corp still working on Canning Highway eastbound at Hobbs Avenue in Como. The left-hand lane is closed with speed reductions in place. Apart from that debris on the Mitchell, no delays on the Mitchell. Quinana Freeway northbound is busy. Mortimer Road to Rolly Road, no delays. Graham Farmer, Northbridge Tunnel or the CBD. I'm Bruce Welsh on Perth's Traffic Leader, 6PR.
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9: Down to 7 overnight, sunny and 21 tomorrow. Wednesday, mostly sunny and 24, then at least 5 days of likely showers, with 20 degrees on Thursday and Friday and around 18 over the weekend and on Monday. Right now it's 18 degrees. 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
3: Thank you, John, for keeping us informed here at 6PR. 18.1, bang on, exactly bang on. And a dude has cruised in to the studio. It's DJB, because you're the DJ after three.
4: Nice,
3: Mr.
4: I like
3: JB.
4: That.
3: How are you, mate?
4: Good. Can I get you to voice my intros? That sounded good.
3: What's
4: I like that.
3: DJB.
4: Yeah, it's not too bad.
3: Well,
4: yeah.
3: I was, someone called me TJ the DJ over the
4: That's
3: weekend
4: good too.
3: And I thought, yeah, that'll look good in a bumper sticker.
4: Mm-hmm, mm-hmm. Yeah. I get a lot of JB outside of this place. This is the only place where I'm Jamie.
3: Well,
4: when I come into work, everywhere else it's JB.
3: DJB.
4: So I don't mind it. We'll see if it works.
3: Okay.
4: Hey, how are you doing? I haven't seen you for a week and a bit.
3: Good,
4: because
3: yeah.
4: I've been away this time.
3: You needed rest and relaxation. Do you know, the good thing is that we're lucky enough here at 6PR to have a great B team with love and respect. People just sort of step up because, you know, everyone was away last week because of rest and relaxation.
4: Yeah.
3: But it's nice to have that ability to have other people step up and deliver, which means always good listening audience when you're listening to 6PR.
4: No, I was thankful for Mark Doran. I gave him a little call on the way into work, actually, just to say cheers for helping out over the last week. It was good to get away. I went to Capel. I haven't been to Capel forever. I often drive through Capel. When I was a kid, I'd stay there all the time because my nan and my gramps lived on a caravan on a big farm out there. So the folks would offload me to them and I'd just run amok for a couple of weeks on this farm. So it brought back a lot of memories, actually. It's a nice little spot. I reckon you drive through it a lot, you know, and I'll often go down to Yelling Up or Mugs, but I tell you what, I had a great time. You know, the beach is right there. There's no one around. There's lots of beautiful land and countryside.
3: Remember the old road that used to go right the way through Capel?
4: Yeah.
3: And then they sort of put the new road in and we bypassed Capel, but there's a great little pub down there too.
4: There is. Yeah. There is. It's right next to a church as well. Just found interesting driving through. So you can go from one to the other,
3: it's
4: the order
3: on
4: depending.
3: Sundays.
4: Yeah. No, it's a good spot. Anyway, it's good to get away with the fam. Lots of horses around. Horses like kids. The horses just kept following my son, Dealers. He was kind of walking up and down the fence line.
3: The horse whisperer.
4: Having a sniff. Mate, he's going to be too big to be a jockey. I already know that, having a look at him, but who knows? Maybe a horse trainer down the track. Whatever he wants to do. Sad news. I heard you bring us the news around Sam Neill just a moment ago. He's a wonderful actor. Seemed like a ripping bloke as well. But, yeah, sad news today, hey, Todd?
3: Yeah, I saw a documentary just recently with him and his ongoing fight. And I was quite taken by that. Now, obviously, his life has passed. But I'm pretty sure you'll chase this one up. I'm interested to know what was his best movie, and you can let us know on my show, but there'll be more. You'll be finding some people to talk about that for sure.
1: Yeah, I think we will today, celebrate the life a bit. Obviously, Jurassic Park is the one that comes to mind first, isn't it? Just such a unique blockbuster of a film. I loved a smaller little movie that he did a lot of years later than that, Hunt for the Wilder People,
3: yeah.
1: Which was just really well
3: made
1: written
3: in New Zealand, wasn't it?
1: Yeah, in New Zealand, a lot of rolling hills.
3: Yeah.
1: A few sheep around as well.
3: Bruce mentioned The Dish, and I forgot about The Dish.
1: Yeah.
3: That's a classic.
1: Yeah. No, he was a ripper. So yeah, we'll talk a little bit about that today. Also being a Monday, Politically Speaking is back, and some young blood from the Liberal Party, first time in the studio. Liam Staltari will join me from 5 o'clock. Now, he's out in Corrine. He's the member in Corrine. He's 30 years of age. So when he was elected, he was still in his 20s, which is interesting in itself.
3: He's
1: into politics. Yeah. So why? And we've been talking, actually, I heard him in the news there with moving into cabinet, Dan Pastorelli, right, who's 38 or so, late 30s, but been in politics for such a long time and done a lot of work, particularly behind the scenes. And, he's been rewarded over the last 48 hours or so for that work and now being promoted into cabinet. But I wonder if, even though Liam's on the other side of the political fence, he had a look at that and thought, okay, there's a trajectory. So I'll ask you about that today. I'm looking forward to it from 5 o'clock. We will also talk motoring, Trent Nikolic from 3:30, and trying to find, we're going to talk mobile black spots today as well, because there's a bit of a petition for change in our mobile roaming here domestically, not something we've been able to do. Some change called for there. Wouldn't mind finding those spots around Perth where you'd expect to have reception, but it's absolutely shocking.
3: Mm.
1: Yeah.
3: Actually, that's a really good story, because if there is mobile roaming domestically, if one of the providers drops out, we've got plan B or plan C, which I think from a safety point of view is a good call.
1: Well, last week, right? There's a great example of that. And it's almost, if you came here from overseas and you were on international roaming, you get better coverage
3: service
1: than what you do if you're living here.
3: So, mate, that's good.
1: Anyway, we'll talk about that today. Lots on.
3: Thank you, sir.
1: Cheers.
3: DJ B will be in after 3:00, and I'm a poet and I didn't even know it, and it rhymes. And also you get the news with the one and only John. He'll be in at 2:30 and then in at 3:00, but keep the ball rolling, because it's good to have you on board here at 6 PR. This hour of the program, I am interested to know a couple of things. The whole thing for the LP for the show was then versus now. And I do like the fact that many of you have been honest and given me fair dinkum stories. Why are we talking about this? Because in my youth, I used to go out Thursday, Friday, Saturday, Sunday, and it was just party on and have a great time. And this is what we did in our youth. And then Terry said, you're soft, Toddy. You're soft. Why used to go out Monday, Tuesday, Wednesday, Thursday, Friday, Saturday, Sunday? I asked him the question, when did he sleep? And he said he was a public servant. So that sort of answered the question pretty quickly. Sorry, I'm just being cheeky. And so was Terry. But over the weekend, I did a gig on Saturday night, and it well and truly took me Sunday to recover. So that's why I'm looking at then and now. What did you used to do? And then what are you doing now? I love the fact that Gary sort of said he used to run the 800 meters when he was a kid. And now he walks 8 metres and he gets absolutely knackered. Peter up in Stirling, the other Peter in Stirling, it says here, g'day Todd, when I was a fit young man, one time in my life I could stand up from being cross-legged on the floor. Now that is a skill, without using my hands for leverage. These days it takes me 2 to 3 minutes to get up from the floor. That's what I love. You see? This is how it works for me. The old versus new, the then versus the now. And it's always nice to acknowledge that here and now we have the ultimate representative of Wimbledon. Is it the greatest love of all? It's love all at Wimbledon. I think it's fair that we say hello, Craig Gabriel. How are you, mate?
2: DJ, how are you doing? I have to admit,
3: yeah.
2: I have slept in this morning.
3: You slept in?
2: I'm
3: so proud of you, Craig Gabriel, because let's face it, you have been extremely busy. So have you had breakfast yet?
2: No, not at all.
3: Wow.
2: Not yet.
3: Okay, well, let's get to the really important questions before we, pretend we know about tennis. Could you tell me what you're having for breakfast?
2: I don't know yet. I haven't been down there.
3: Wow.
2: So I'm going to take it easy. I fly out tonight, my time,
3: yes.
2: back through to Sydney. So this morning they'll be packing and stuff like that.
3: Yes.
2: But it's just going to be pretty light on compared to what's been going on the last couple of weeks and, in fact, over the last 2 months with the tour.
3: Has it been a great tournament from the point of view of Wimbledon? Because I must admit, you know, having Jannik Sinner win, Beauty Bottler, that's great. But there's always that ducking and weaving, that things happen that you don't expect. Are you with me?
2: Look, I think it was a good Wimbledon. It wasn't a great Wimbledon. It was a good Wimbledon. There were some really good matches. I think the standout match on the men's side was probably Novak Djokovic against Felix Auger-Aliassime, which was 5.25 hours and went 5 sets, which is a new record. So, it was a good Wimbledon. And the fact that we did not have a single interruption because of the weather, the first time that's happened at Wimbledon since 2019.
3: Wow.
2: So that was a big deal as well.
3: Right. So now you leave Wimbledon, you leave the winners and those people that tried to be winners, because otherwise we call them losers. I don't really think that's a good idea.
2: Yeah.
3: You come back to the land down under, Craig Gabriel. You then reset. And what's your next international journey?
2: New York in August with the US Open.
3: Right. Now, this is important. You'll need to get into training with regards to New York because that's, you know, a little way off. I need to ask, and I've got text messages here asking, how's your swelling?
2: it's still swollen, but it's gone down a bit.
3: Right. And for those of you that have just come into this conversation late,
2: they're wondering what the heck is he talking about?
3: Late in the day, Craig Gabriel had an issue with his leg or his knee that was swelling, and I didn't want to go there first. I just wanted to ask what your swelling was like. I forget your leg. Who did you meet during Wimbledon? Can you name drop for us, please? Craig, can you?
5: Hey.
3: Can you? He's dropped out. You see, this is what happens. I gave him the chance to literally drop the mic and give us name dropping, and I think he literally dropped the line. You know what I reckon? I reckon he was laughing so much because we asked him about the leg update. I reckon that's what it was. 17 minutes after 2 o'clock. I think Craig Gabriel might be coming back on the line. He's actually ringing us back. What a great ambassador for life. Craig Gabriel, before, what happened? Did you drop your phone?
2: No, I didn't. I'm just sitting here at the desk in the lounge room of my suite and just dropped out.
3: Beautiful.
2: Yeah.
3: Now, I was going
2: to get that in.
3: Thank you very much. I'm glad you said suite. Now you sound extremely rich and important, which I know that you are. Now, who did you get the chance to meet while you were at Wimbledon? Please don't drop out.
2: Who did I meet up with? Anna Wintour sent a message. And I was busy, so I couldn't catch up with her.
3: No good.
2: But yesterday, there were a lot of people in the Royal Box, people, friends, people like Stefan Edberg, who I caught up with. And there was Nicole Kidman was there. Dustin Hoffman was in there.
3: Oh, nice name. That's good.
2: So, yeah, look, there were quite a few people that of prominence.
3: Of prominence, and they all came to meet you. Am I right?
2: Yeah, and you know, I felt a bit embarrassed because Dustin Hoffman was supposed to be meeting with William and Catherine, and he brushed them off to come and say hello.
3: Nicely played. Please look after your swollen leg. Travel safely back to Sydney, and we will talk again very soon.
2: Sounds good to me.
3: Good on you, brother. We love it. And when Craig Gabriel hits us with his best shot. It's always good to talk tennis. Wimbledon is done and dusted, but this show continues and we're here until 3 o'clock. Stick with us on 6PR.
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1: Stay listening, because I'm going to give you a code word in just a little while. And if you get the code word, remember it, write it down, because then tomorrow morning you listen to Breakfast with the hardworking Breakfast team. And if you deliver that code word, you could be rather successful. There's code words on mornings, on also the long lunch, and also drive here on 6PR. So stay close and good luck. Write them down. Don't try and remember them, okay? If you remember them, then the only thing you've got to worry about is not to lose that bit of paper. Today, I have put the shout out for then versus now. That's my long play. Some very interesting subject matter has come through via the text. But also I've got Glenn and Laurie, who have decided to come and join us on the radio. G'day, Glenn.
2: Hey, Todd. How you doing?
1: Oh, I'm good, mate. So then versus now. What have you got for me?
2: I used to play indoor soccer nearly every night of the week except for a Saturday.
1: Yes.
2: I'd get there about 6 o'clock for the first game, and I'd leave about 10.
1: Super fit, right?
2: Super keep in shape, and now I'm round, so I'm still in shape.
1: Right, so when was the last time, well, you're shape, but that's funny. Glenn, when was the last time you played indoor soccer? Come on, you can do it, Glenn.
2: 15 years ago, I reckon.
1: 15, is there a comeback in the offing, Glenn?
2: Yeah, probably to like coach a team maybe, but you don't really do coaching in indoor soccer.
1: Well, you could start it. You could start the trend.
2: I still enjoy watching it, though.
1: I love the enthusiasm, Glenn. When I gave you the presentation of going and being a coach, there was like 4 minutes of silence and then, I'll think about it. Mate, I love it. So then versus now. But you know what, Glenn? You're happy that you did what you did so as you can do what you do now. Am I right?
2: Correct. I love it.
1: Well done. Well played. Thank you, Glenn. Appreciate the phone call, mate. 133-882. And Laurie is joining us now. We're going to talk about the then versus now. G'day, Laurie.
3: G'day, Todd. How you going?
1: Oh, I'm all right. So tell me, what story do you have from then versus now?
3: There's a couple, actually, because they're talking about a Thursday –

0: Laurie, when was the last time you water skied, young man?
1: Oh, God. Come on. 25 years ago.
0: 25 years ago. Now, Laurie, come on. Think this one through. Forget about the blow-up crocodile in the swimming pool. Is there a comeback, potentially?
1: Not a chance.
0: Not a chance. You've just thrown that one away.
1: I did my back in, mate, so there's no chance of me getting back on a water ski.
0: All right, so you've done your back in, but nevertheless, you're still... Let's restructure the story, Laurie. You used to get out there and water ski. You used to dance a couple of nights a week. Now you're wrestling crocodiles. Am I right, Laurie?
1: Very true, very true. I don't put a knife through their head, though, otherwise they go down very quickly.
0: As opposed to a blowout. Thank you, mate. I appreciate that. This is what I love. Thanks for your input, Glenn. Thanks for your input, Laurie. This is what makes me smile. This is why this particular abnormal show, there's a part of a revolution happening here, and I think you and I are all a part of this, because we're getting through the day on a regular basis. We're talking about serious subjects. I mean, today's extremely serious with the passing of Sam Neill, which is just devastating news. A lot of people on the text messages are sort of coming through and letting us know how they feel. I really appreciate that. If you've got the chance to give us a call, please do so, 133-882. I know that DJB will be on after 3 o'clock. Jamie will be in after 3. And you've got the ability to continue the conversation with him. But I'm interested, from your point of view, the best movie. Gee whiz, he did a lot. I mean, fair dinkum. I'm so glad Bruce mentioned The Dish, because The Dish, to me, was the young Sam Neill. Jurassic Park was probably the big blockbuster, which probably paid for a couple of homes for him and his family. But what a great actor, what a great performer, what a great ambassador for Australia and New Zealand. Don't you wish people well that stand up for us and stand up for the land of the long white cloud and do themselves proud? I think that's absolutely brilliant. Also, speaking of brilliance, there's a group of people, a company called Total Air. And they want you to win some dollars.
2: Let 6PR warm you up with a cup of hot cash.
0: That's a sound that I probably made on the weekend. Winter is well and truly here. So let 6PR and Total Air warm you up with a bit of hot cash. How you doing? All thanks to Total Air, keeping your family warm this winter. Now, here we go. I need you to write this down. I really want you to be successful, because the code word that I have on this particular Monday, as the rain's coming down, well, it's not really, it's just the song, 13th of July, today's word is humid. Yes, it is. I'll say it again. Today's code word is humid. I cannot wait for you to ring breakfast tomorrow and give our code word of humid. There'll be another code word from Jamie on Drive. Make a note of it and hopefully write it down, the code word. You've also got Simon in the mornings as well. Listen to Brekkie tomorrow morning. Call through when you hear the thunder. The thunder. It's ACDC's thunder, which I just love it. So listen out for the thunder. And if you've got the correct code words, ours is humid. Have I said it enough times? $500 is all yours. All thanks to Total Air for all things air conditioning in Perth, and you can trust the experts. Cold days, hot cash on Perth's 6PR. I've got all the code words in front of me for the rest of the week. I'm not going to tell you, but I've got some beauties. This show, you know, we don't have code words that are just like simple ones. We've gone for some really intense ones. I've given you today's, all right? Mate, write it down. For goodness sakes, write it down. And then tomorrow morning, listen out for that thunder on breakfast. Thunder! Listen out for that thunder on, and then $500 could be coming your way. It's 28 minutes after 2 o'clock. We're working our way towards news time. John isn't too far away, which is really good news. And I've also got this, which I'll read out because it's quite long, but pace, I'll, you know, bear with me, pace yourself. Then and now, says Vince. Around 1987 through to 1992, 1993, I had one full-time job and two part-time jobs, getting cash paid for one. Don't tell Mr. Chalmers. And doing a night school diploma in engineering.

0: This is Vince. This is the then. Now, after having to give up work in 2023 with a lumbar issue, which is back as opposed to wood, I am very happy enjoying breathing. No more deadlines, no more reports, no more HRBS meetings. Truly, the simple things in life now give me so much joy, such as rapping on East Perth. Go the mighty Black Ducks, says Vince. You little beauty. Good on you, Vince. Then versus now. I've thoroughly enjoyed that today. We're coming to you live from the Old Rocker Studio. Thank you, Rochelle, and thank you, Terry. And in the Old Rocker Studio right now at 2:30 is not an old rocker, but an expert. Mr. John Nicholls joins us.
1: Thank you, Todd. Good afternoon. WA's new Minister for Mines and Petroleum wants BHP and workers at its Port Hedland terminal to reach agreement as soon as possible. Hundreds of members of the combined ports union are set to stop work for 8 hours later this week after several bargaining meetings failed to reach a resolution on pay. Telstra has provided an update on last week's major network disruption. The company insists the issue is fully sorted out. Actor Sam Neill has died in hospital in Sydney, surrounded by loved ones. The 78-year-old had recently overcome blood cancer, but his family says his death has been sudden and unexpected. Perth golfer Minwoo Lee has shown some great form leading into this week's Open Championship. He's finished runner-up at the Scottish Open behind South Korea's Tom Kim. 18 degrees at the moment, 7 overnight, sunny and 21 tomorrow. More news at 3.
0: Thank you, Mr. John Nicholls, and let's talk about things that go up and down.
2: The Stock Market Report with Owen Clare.
0: Owen Clare, let's talk the Stock Market Report. What's been going on, mate?
3: Well, Todd, as you probably know, over the weekend, Iran said that the Strait of Hormuz is now officially closed until further notice. Then the US responded and said it is actually officially open. So there really appears to be something of a stalemate going on at the moment. And in the meantime, the missiles are continuing to fly. But it's fair to say that the markets have largely shrugged all of that off. Since the war started at the end of February, it looks like somehow the global energy sector has continued to function. So maybe ongoing fighting in the Middle East is just something the world has become used to. Mm. Oil prices did increase by about 5% over the course of last week and are up another 3% today. That's not going to help the inflation rate to come down anytime soon. But overall, the Australian share market fell only very, very slowly. Lightly today. And in company news, the three-way battle for control of U-Media continues. U-Media are a billboard and outdoor advertising business, and they have attracted the eye of three different private equity companies who all want to buy it. Today, U-Media said that the three non-binding bids are between $1.60 and $1.65, and they're continuing to have discussions with all three of the bidders. U-Media shares gained 6 cents. They closed at $1.54. And in other takeover news, the battle for control of the gold miner Vault Minerals looks set to go to Genesis because the other bidder, Regis, said that they do not intend to match the Genesis offer. So Regis are walking away. That means the Genesis share price gained 21 cents in a generally weaker gold sector. They closed at $5.88, and that helped the Vault share price to improve as well. They gained 4 cents to $4.91. And lastly, over in the retail sector, City Chic Collective, who are a small retailer who sell ladies' fashion, said that their sales in Australia and New Zealand are up 7.6% on last year. Their shares jumped by 27%, but are still only worth just 6.9 cents each. And the All Ords ended the day down by just a single point at 9,003. Todd?
0: Good on you, Owen. Claire, we'll talk tomorrow, my friend. Good to have you on board.
3: Cheers, Todd.
0: Thanks, mate. Owen joining us, and Bruce is on board with traffic as well.
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4: Still a bit of relief out there this afternoon on the majors there, though we do have a crash on the Kwinana Freeway southbound after Belia Drive in Atwell. The right-hand emergency lane is blocked. We've got debris on the Mitchell Freeway northbound at Vincent Street in West Leederville. Centre lane's affected there. The Mitchell Freeway, apart from that, flowing well. Kwinana Freeway northbound, busy Mortimer Road to Rolly Road. Kwinana Freeway southbound, Armidale Road to Belia Drive. And no delays, Graham Farmer, Northbridge Tunnel or the CBD. I'm Bruce Welsh, live from the Old Rocker Studio.
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19: Lots of great movies that Sam Neill has starred in. I'll get the chance to read those in just a little while. And also, if it's your birthday today or someone that you know and love is celebrating a birthday, give us a quick call on 133-882 or text us on 0487-999-882 because it is, what is it, the 13th of July. Struth, this year is flying past. Speaking of flying, did you know that Wesfarmers are trying to buy Virgin Velocity points? Yeah, why? Why? What's the value in all of this? I do not know. Mr. Barry Urquhart is from Marketing Focus, and I need to discuss this with somebody because what the hell is going on? Barry, welcome to 6PR.
20: Todd, thank you for the opportunity.
19: Great to have you with us, mate. Now, loyalty programs, I know that many people would be a part of loyalty programs, but they come in different shapes and sizes. How many loyalty programs are you in, Barry?
20: I would probably be in seven, probably active in two. I don't transact with flybys. I accumulate points, but with Qantas, it's always been a philosophy of ours is that we pass that on to the kids and have never redeemed any points to my personal advantage.
19: Well done.
20: It's there, but it's the sort of thing that it doesn't materially affect me to any great degree on my preferences and purchases.
19: Sure. So it's interesting to note that some people thrive on getting that status and the ability to travel from A to B, but there's so many loyalty programs out there. Actually, I'm interested to know if you have loyalty programs, how many you're in. But why? What's going on here? Wesfarmers are trying to buy Virgin Velocity points. Is it because they want to share the love with their employees? What's the value here?
20: No, the market value is often greater than the airline itself. During COVID, Qantas's frequent flyer points had a market capitalization value exceeded the airline itself. So there is material worth in that type of situation. Exactly the same as when, Wesfarmers were looking at Virgin and that type of situation. Hold on, do we want to run an airline? No, that's not a good idea because since Orville Wright flew all those years back in the early 1900s, collectively, commercial airlines throughout the world have never made a net profit ever. So running an airline is not profitable, but having access to, in Qantas' example, more than 10 million members,
19: wow,
20: and in Virgin's better than 8 million members, it's a kind of a situation where it's an open door invitation to say, you're a member of Velocities, we have got access. And, oh, incidentally, Wesfarmers. Now, let's have a look at Wesfarmers. They own Coles. Coles ran flybys.
19: Got it.
20: When they dispatched and disposed of Coles, Wesfarmers, they retained a small holding in the retail company, but maintained a majority of flybys. So with flybys can now be applied to Bunnings, Officeworks and Priceline, it's a material advantage for the operating company to buy. So there's material worth in a time when a lot of Australian companies are going bankrupt, going into administration, or hanging in a precipice-type situation where will they survive? When you look at the balance sheets, the real value can be locked up into the flybys and loyalty programs themselves.
19: It's also a quality mailing list on so many different levels, but in your opinion, Barry, we as consumers, we like to be loyal to those companies, those loyalty programs. But at what point, do we feel dudded if a company is going to sell a loyalty program to someone else? Because we as the consumer would probably still get the benefits, wouldn't we?
20: Yeah, you've just put in about four, five or six questions in that one sentence.
19: Yeah.
20: So let me kind of put it up to consumers do not give their loyalty to loyalty programs. In reality, you're getting a return of about 2.5, in many instances, less than 2 cents a dollar. Now, could you imagine a big advertising campaign on Radio 6PR that this retailer tomorrow is going to be having a sale and there's going to be a 2% discount?
19: Yeah, wouldn't
20: I don't think the response would be great.
19: Wouldn't rate
20: so
19: that
20: what
19: well.
20: What people are saying is that this isn't loyalty. This is my entitlement.
19: Right.
20: If you're going to give discounts to others, I want to put my hand up because a majority of people would say, rather than give me loyalty points, I would much rather have everyday lower prices. But the sense of achievement and winning and the adrenaline pump of, hold on, I've got to get a saving, I will certainly become a member of a loyalty program because everyone else is in it and I want to have my hand in the bucket as well.
19: So they're actually marketing the dopamine hit to say do well and you'll feel good.
20: Exactly. It's emotional. It's not economically rational at all. And I think that the glowing example of that is that Maya recruited an executive from Qantas. She was the expert in loyalty programs, and then they went out, Maya, bought a whole lot of companies from Premier Investments and said, what we're going to do is we're going to build up on the loyalty programs of the Maya card or My card, and it hasn't worked because a loyalty card is not the catalyst that will say, when you come to us, we will give you a loyalty card and you will buy. It's not the sort of thing where it will induce more people into buying from you.
19: Sure.
20: It's rewarding the existing customers. So to a large extent, it's a defensive strategy to say, rather than losing those customers, we'll give them loyalty programs. But above all else, what it does, it enables me to send a communication to Todd Johnson to say, Todd, last week on your way home at a liquor store, you bought that bottle of champagne. Now, that the same day, like Thursday, I can now send you a communication to say, Todd, you come off air at 3 o'clock and on 4:30 you're going to be driving past that that particular liquor store in Berkshire Road in Forestfield and bang, you can buy that. It's on special. So you're customising and targeting the communication message and the offer specifically to the individual.
19: Oh, the games that people play. Barry, it's great to have you on board and thank you for joining us from Marketing Focus. But at the same time, we're going to keep your number. You'll be on our radar. Is that all right with you?
20: I would be a very loyal contributor if I'm able.
19: Good on you, mate. Thank you very much for your time. The one and only Mr. Barry Urquhart joining us from Marketing Focus. And again, those velocity points from Virgin, West Farmers are interested. I appreciated that conversation. Again, birthdays, 16 minutes away from 3 o'clock. The show is definitely winding up, but we're getting to a point where I want to say thank you to so many people who have sent through some quality movies. Don't forget Rams, starring Sam Neill and Michael Caton, says Jeff in Janebrook. That was actually made in Western Australia. Sam Neill, one of those you just don't take for granted. The Sullivans he was in, apparently. Hunt for Red October. Event Horizon. Jurassic Park, says MJ. This is amazing. Gabrielle said it's very sad news to hear about the passing. A wonderful actor and an adopted Australian, well and truly. Linda is in Kensington, The Hunt for the Wilder People, a brilliant actor. So many people are showing great compassion and great love. Mansell Room, King's Cross, enough said. Mm. Thanks, mate, I appreciate that. Sam Neill was fantastic with Michael Caton in Rams. Yeah, the movie was made down at Mount Barker. Hunt for Red October, says Darren. Sam Neill, Hunt for Wilder People. Really, really beautiful work. Bright Creatures, Sally Field. Great picture, says Chicky. Yeah, I do appreciate your concern and compassion. It's amazing when we have so many people in our lives that we hold in respect, like Sam Neill, that leave us. And the legacy that stays with us is fond memories. And I think that will help us carry through. We'll take a really quick break. When we come back, we'll look at the birthdays of today. Let me see. Oh, Sir Patrick Stewart's birthday. Harrison Ford. Hello, it's a bit of a movie day. Mark McGowan's birthday. Marvin Gowan's birthday today. Oh, and there's also an element of SpongeBob SquarePants. Wow, have I got a turn for you.
14: 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The OG Baconator. Flame-grilled Aussie beef. Sizzling bacon on bacon on bacon on more bacon. Oh, the Baconator range. The burgers are better at Hungry Jack's.
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19: It's 11 minutes away from 3 if it's your birthday today. Happy birthday to you. Sir Patrick Stewart was born on this day back in 1940. He is 86 years of age and he's famous for many things.
2: Make it so, Mr. LaForge.
19: That's Wally. I think there's also a magic moment of him singing.
3: 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Though the streams are swollen.
19: Go, Patrick.
3: Keep them doggies rolling, rawhide.
19: Sounds a lot like Elvis Presley as far as I'm concerned. Oh, dear Lord. Then there's Harrison Ford, who was born in Chicago in Illinois on this day in 1942. He is 84.
4: You stuck-up, half-witted, scruffy-looking nerf herder.
6: Who's scruffy looking?
19: Yeah, who's a nerf herder? Thank you very much. And also there's Tom Kenny. He was born in East Syracuse in New York. He is the actor and is better known for the voice of SpongeBob. Yep. Imagine living next door to that. That's fantastic. And also on this day, Mr. Mark McGowan, he was born in Newcastle in New South Wales. He had some moments.
7: Look, there's nothing wrong with... there's nothing wrong with going for a run. There's nothing wrong with going for a run and having a kebab.
19: Yeah, remember that one? I do. Also on this day, Cheech from Cheech and Chong. Now, we tried to find something that we could play on 6PR radio. Absolutely impossible. So could you please use your imagination and work on that one? But also on this day, Roger McQuinn was born on this day in Chicago in Illinois, lead guitarist and vocalist with the Birds. And when I think about that, music, turn, turn, turn. Let's listen on 6PR.

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10: Oh, how much fun was that? Excellent, too. By the way, just a quick update with regards to our Hurricanes Christmas hamper, the Long Lunch Christmas hamper. At the moment, the Gate Bar and Bistro have placed a voucher into the Christmas hamper, along with two large hoodies from menstalk.com.au. So what we're doing is, I know it's early, it's July, but, you know, there's such a thing as Christmas in July. I didn't want to do that, so I'm creating a large Christmas hamper that will be given away to you. Somebody will get this. And I think what we'll do is down the track, we'll gather everything into the hamper. What an eclectic mix it's going to be. And then closer to Christmas, we'll invite you to hit up the webpage and nominate someone that you would like to give the hamper to. And then you can share. You know, you give the hamper to someone else and either give it to them in a holus bolus or you share. That's why there's two hoodies from menstalk.com.au. Tomorrow is going to be an interesting day on a couple of levels. Tomorrow is numbers day. Numbers, yes, the numbers come out. I know that we'll be extremely buoyant and having lots and lots of fun. And I know that the old rule of thumb is, oh, don't mention that. Look, it's real. And there'll be some press and it'll come out. But the bottom line is that we're going to be with you ongoing right the way through from 12 through until 3 o'clock. We're going to run amok. The revolution begins right here. You've got the chance to win cold days, hot cash. And I've given you the code word. You've got to keep listening. Keep listening to JB. He's kicking in after 3 o'clock for his code word. You get one in mornings, one in the long lunch, and one in drive. And then the following day, you listen to breakfast, and that $500 ka-ching, could come in your way. So I do hope that you are successful with that. Thanks very much, too. Dave mentioned, Dave's not here, man. thank you. That's fantastic. And also, Wendy up in Kelmscott, enjoy the music. I've enjoyed your company today. I hope you've enjoyed mine. If you're in and out of the car, drive safely. We'll talk tomorrow from 12.
11: 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News.
12: 18 degrees at 3 o'clock. Good afternoon, I'm John Nicholls. The Premier is defending his decision to take on the responsibility of the tourism portfolio. Several ministers were this morning sworn into new roles following a cabinet reshuffle forced by the resignation of Paul Papalia. Roger Cook is taking on a joint tourism, trade and investment portfolio, saying the decision is no reflection on the work of previous Minister Rhys Whitby.
13: I think it's the responsibility of the Premier to be able to be in the position to undertake that work, making sure we back Brand WA, making sure that we are projecting to the rest of the world. Tourism and defence industries will be key parts of the economic diversification of our economy. And so I want to make sure that we are getting all the attention and focus that it requires.
12: BHP has appealed to the Fair Work Commission for help ahead of planned strikes at its Port Hedland terminal later this week. Hundreds of members of the combined ports union have voted to stop work for 8 hours on Thursday following months of failed pay talks. A ninth bargaining meeting tomorrow will be the last chance for a deal to be reached before workers take strike action. BHP says having an independent facilitator is the most constructive and fairest way to reach the best outcome. Anyone concerned that their loved ones have been caught up in a fire at a hotel in Thailand are being urged to contact Foreign Affairs. It's unclear if any Australians were in the Bangkok pub that exploded in flames. Home Affairs Minister Tony Burke says the local embassy is urgently assessing the nationalities of those affected.
14: Families who are concerned that one of their loved ones might have been caught up in the fire should engage with that number. That's 1300 555 135.
12: New Zealand actor Sam Neill has died suddenly in Sydney. He'd been cancer-free after battling a form of the disease for many years. His breakthrough came in the 1977 political thriller Sleeping Dogs. He then slipped comfortably into the Australian film industry, starring in Dead Calm, My Brilliant Career and The Dish. Sam Neill also played Michael Chamberlain in Evil Angels, the story of baby Azaria, who was taken by a dingo.
15: The Lord Jesus Christ is a very dear friend of ours, our saviour, and the peace of God has kept us from being very foolish in our own lives.
12: Sam Neill was 78. And Richard Scollier's family and friends have been among those paying tribute to the respected melanoma pathologist in a state memorial service in Sydney. Professor Scollier, a former Joint Australian of the Year, died last month at the age of 59 after a three-year battle with brain cancer. More than 2,000 people have attended the service at the Sydney Opera House. His widow, Katie Nichols, says her late husband was someone who made friends easily.
16: It didn't matter to Rich who someone was, their background, or even if it might embarrass his kids. He just had an amazing ability to walk up, say hi, and start a conversation. I think Rich pretty much applied this approach to everything in his life. It was always worth having a go.
12: The ASX has had a volatile start to the week with early gains wiped out by the end of the day. The All Ords has finished down 1 point at 9,003 and the dollar is worth 69.3 US cents and 12,600 rupiah.
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12: Essendon great Matthew Lloyd is confident his former club will continue to go through the process of interviewing multiple candidates before deciding who's best to leave the club.
17: It's going to be a process, and he understands that too. It's a process where they will interview, speak to up to 8 to 10 people in the next week to 2 weeks, and then after that they'll narrow it down to 3 or 4. And I believe they'll go through that process.
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12: 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That's the latest news and sport.
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20: Kwinana Freeway northbound this afternoon, slow going Anchortel Road, Mitchell Freeway, Mounts Bay Road to Hay Street, then Erindale Road to Warwick Road, then Shenton Avenue. Kwinana Freeway southbound, Mounts Bay Road to Millpoint Road and Armidale Road to Belia Drive. No delays, Graham Farmer, Northbridge Tunnel. Tonkin Highway, busy both directions at Hale Road and Roe Highway westbound at Carroll Avenue, slow going, but still looking good in the city. I'm Bruce Welsh on Perth's Traffic Leader, 6PR.
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12: Down to 7 overnight, sunny and 21 tomorrow. Wednesday, mostly sunny and 24. In at least 5 days of likely showers, with 20 degrees on Thursday and Friday, around 18 over the weekend and on Monday. Right now it's 18 degrees. 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
19: On Perth 6PR, this is Drive with Jamie Burnett.
23: G'day, g'day. Good to be back. Thank you, Mark Doran, for the last week. Nice to have a week off with the fam, but great to be back here, as I mentioned. We stayed down in Capel. Felt like a bit of a blast from the past, to be honest. I used to go down that way a lot when I was a kid. My nan and gramps, funnily enough, interesting people, they moved around a bit. But they lived on a caravan that was on a farm down there. So school holidays would roll around. My folks would drop me off, and I'd just run amok for a couple of weeks. But beautiful spot. As I said, it's been a while since I'd been to Capel. Kind of drive past it quite often, you know, heading to Margs and out to Yelling Up. But yeah, it was beautiful. It was quiet. There was lots of amazing farmland, school holidays, but it wasn't too many around. Really relaxed compared to those popular areas down south. We stayed just on the coast side of the highway. Just on a farm there, funnily enough. An old house that had been done up a little bit. But the beach was beautiful. Pembine Grove Beach, very quiet, few people fishing, that was about it. Some nice little spots to perch up and have a look. And the other side of the highway too, driving out a bit further east toward the Ferguson Valley. Beautiful country out there, rolling hills, plenty of cattle, horses around. Picturesque. A few wineries as well. Talisman was my pick. What a beautiful spot that is if you've been down that way. Met the bloke that started that going back 20 odd years ago. Beautiful spot there on the river. You can sit out on that deck, little rowboat. Pretty tempting to get in. Maybe not after a few wines. Anyway, a little off Broadway down south, underrated, I reckon. It was a good spot. Look forward to getting back. And, tell you what, the horses, so many horses on this property as well. A few race horses. They loved Dill, my young fella, just followed him everywhere. Couldn't get enough of him. I'm pretty gentle as well. Maybe a future horse trainer deal. Who knows? It's going to be too big to be a jockey, I can tell you that. But good little trip away, but very good to be back with you. And lots on today. So get involved, 133-882. give me a buzz today. Hey, sad news around Sam Neill's passing this afternoon. We heard it with Todd. Just 78. Fantastic actor. He's a passionate winemaker too. Reading a little bit about that today, but great actor. Obviously, Jurassic Park comes to mind. Huge film. Massive breakout role for him in a lot of ways, a blockbuster. I loved him in a far lesser known movie, smaller, a little bit later, Hunt for the Wilder People, filmed out in New Zealand. And then speaking of the Ferguson Valley, there's some scenery. But we'll talk more about Sam Neill, his work after 4:30 today. Martin Aglasis will join me to have a chat. We'll talk movies. As always, maybe talk wine too. Who knows? But the life and times of Sam Neill, passing today. So some sad news there. Good time to look back, talk about some of the good stuff. 133882. The number. That's the number. Away for a week. Almost forgot it. 133882. There you go. I got it. If you got a movie, a line, a moment of Sam Neill that you want to share today, we'll do that after 4:30. Also, today's Monday, which means politically speaking, that returns at 5:00. Some liberal young blood in the studio today. Liam Staltari, he's the member for Karen, might be your local member. He's the shadow education minister, just 30 years old. Lots to talk about, I reckon, with Liam. Wonder how he's feeling as well, seeing the government, the other side of the fence, promote Dan Pastorelli into the cabinet. Late 30s for Dan. He has worked a long time, though, within the party and inside politics. So great reward for his hard work we're hearing about over the last 48 hours. But I wonder if that trajectory gives Liam some food for thought about his own career. We'll talk about that after 5:00 today. On that, the Premier, Roger Cook, he did announce his new look cabinet today. There have been some changes, including to his responsibilities. Take a listen.
1: I created the portfolio of tourism, trade and investment as outward-looking portfolio, projecting Western Australia onto the international stage. And I think it's the responsibility of the Premier to be able to be in the position to undertake that work, making sure we back brand WA, making sure that we are projecting to the rest of the world. Tourism and defence industries will be key parts of the economic diversification of our economy and are driving our diversified WA plan. And so I want to make sure that we are getting all the attention and focus that it requires.
23: Okay, so the Premier there, now he takes defence industries and tourism. Interesting, isn't it? I wonder what you read into it. There has been some discussion today, but let me know your thoughts. 133882. Is it an indication that the Premier, he is set to be here for some time? Now, there was some speculation about how long he'd be in the top job. Since then, we've seen his move to West Perth, so that's taking down some travel. But he's taken two very important portfolios there, particularly when you look at the trajectory of Western Australia. What's your take on that? Maybe other cabinet changes as well. Get in touch, give me a call, 133882. We'll get into that shortly. There was some thoughts from the other side of the fence. Here's Basil Zemplis.
2: Finally, the Premier has had enough of the fiasco that has been played out in tourism. And I think what you've seen today with the Premier taking tourism back, the days of Italian soccer festivals after this one in August are done. He's had enough of that. He's had enough of the overspending. He's had enough of the spending trips to Italy and Sweden. He's had enough of the lack of clarity and transparency, and he's had enough of the focus that this has brought on his state government at a time when cost of living is through the roof and the people of Western Australia have rightly questioned his priorities. So this is a very significant move, and it weakens, obviously, Rita Sapiotti's influence over tourism, where she has had unfettered access and influence over the decision-making processes. Whitby has lost tourism. He wasn't able to keep Rita Sapiotti under control, and it's not before time that finally some discipline is going to go into this space.
23: All right, so that's the view of the opposition leader, Basil Zemplis. Do you agree? What do you read into the fact that the Premier, Roger Cook, has taken tourism under his wing? 133882. As I said, we'll talk more about that throughout the program. Also today after 3:30, looking forward to this, motoring, Trent Nikolic. Got a question for Trent. He's here to help. You can get it in early on the text. 0487 999 882. All right. It's coming up to 3:15. Any marketplace or gum tree hunters out there? maybe the other side. You use those platforms to sell some stuff that's been laying around, not doing much. Maybe you flip stuff. You find a few deals elsewhere. You do up some furniture, cabinetry, whatever it is, and sell it on those platforms. A lot of us flock to it. You get pretty addictive swiping through it too. But some WA councils have made a move, and they've installed designated safe zones. Now, this is all really in an effort to protect buyers and sellers that are using those platforms. One of those is the City of Vincent. The mayor is Alison Zamon. Good afternoon to you, Alison.
3: Hi, Jamie.
23: You ever find yourself just scrolling through Marketplace?
3: I don't, no. But my husband does.
23: And
3: to be clear, he doesn't just scroll through. He like, if we're specifically wanting something, we did on the weekend, actually, we were looking for a specific floorboard. So, okay. So yes.
23: So it could be super handy for that stuff, right? I suppose, yeah. What's prompted you with this move to set up these safe zones?
3: Well, this actually came out of a recommendation from one of our councillors, Councillor Nicole Wolfe. Obviously, been looking at the trial that Stirling Council are still undergoing with safer trading zones. And we looked at this and we thought, no, this is actually something we do want to look at in Vincent. It didn't come out as a result of any particular incident or anything like that, although there's plenty of evidence of things going wrong, isn't there? I think that it really just came about because it just seemed like a good idea. The time had come. We're really high density in Vincent, as you would be aware, and it's just a good idea, I think, if people want to be able to do these, to just take it into a public arena. We have a lot of people in closed apartments and things like that. So, yeah, just seemed like its time had come.
23: Okay. How have you set them up, and I suppose what's been the criteria?
3: Well, what we did, it was put forward as an idea, actually supported unanimously by the council.
23: Sure.
3: And administration were tasked with coming up with where they thought would be an appropriate location. They took into account a number of factors. And as a result, the particular point that we've identified in the Leaderville Town Centre was the one that was chosen. And it was chosen because it's close to public transport, obviously, plenty of parking around there. It's already a parklet that has tables and chairs where people already meet and congregate. Being close to a town centre means also there's a lot, you know, there's a lot of passive surveillance, there's a lot of pedestrian activity around that space. And we've set it up now with CCTV, so it's being recorded, and it just felt like an appropriate way to advertise it. We were also mindful of the fact that the City of Stirling have set up their trial further up Beaufort Street, way into Inglewood, and so we wanted to make sure it was sufficient distance away. We wouldn't have done it, for example, we wouldn't have put it into Beaufort Street, our end, because that just would have not made much sense. Do you know what I mean?
23: Yeah,
3: so
23: too close.
3: So that was thinking. Yes.
23: Okay. What's been the experience over at Stirling? What have they told you about it?
3: My understanding is that, you know, it's had positive feedback, and that, you know, I don't know whether they're planning on keeping it as an ongoing thing or not. But I certainly would hope that all councils would look at doing something similar. What I'd really like to see is perhaps the state government department and perhaps consumer protection setting up a website that actually identified for consumers where all these various sites could be located right across Perth, if not right across WA, because I think that we've advertised it. We've already had some really positive feedback, actually, because we've got a feedback thing from the people that are using it. But I think that whilst I think it's a good idea for local governments to take the initiative in setting up the right places, you know, for them, it'd be wonderful if there could be a one-stop shop, pardon the pun, for punters to be able to go, okay, well, I want to do this, where is my closest? And to be able to have a range of them. So that would be great. And I'd love to know if the state government would be interested in doing something like this, particularly as more councils might take this initiative on board.
23: Yeah, it makes a bit of sense, doesn't it? You know, particularly you're not always buying from your local neighbourhood. You know, if you're looking for those floorboards, something particular that might be hard to find, you're generally likely to travel for stuff like that.
3: Well, Well, yeah, and look, we are exactly. So, and it could be that you do want to go a bit further away, and if you're the one selling, you may not necessarily feel like coming all the way to Leederville, although you should, because Leederville is such an awesome place to go.
10: There you go.
3: You can come in. Yeah, thank you.
23: Good opportunity.
3: You
23: I like it, Alison. Nice.
3: Grab a restaurant, go to a restaurant or a small wine bar or a coffee. You know, so that, you know, that could be a treat. But realistically, people are going to want to have a range of venues. And again, if people are just communicating, it really takes away the dodgy element, doesn't it? Or the risk or the concern about people coming to your home. And we are getting more and more of those stories, aren't we, of people using the opportunity to case out people's homes and to come back and steal the goods and things like that.
23: Yeah,
3: so it's
23: unfortunate.
3: That element out.
23: Yeah, I mean, yeah. I know it's rare, and when you think about the pure volume of these
3: yes.
23: transactions, it's not many. But it can make, you know, you only need to see one or two of these before it makes you nervous about using the platform. So maybe a good idea to get ahead of it, Alison. Have you you mentioned that most of the infrastructure is already there. Have you had to do much other than, you know, put a sign up and, you know, let people know where it is?
3: That was part of the thinking as well. That's why we wanted to find a suitable place, because this is something we're trying to value add, obviously, for our residents and anyone else who wants to come into Vincent. But we weren't looking to have major financial outlay, and so I'm really pleased to be able to report that there's been, you know, virtually no impost on the ratepayers in being able to put it in place, this particular initiative, because like I say, the facilities were already there. It's been signage, it's been promotion, it's been making sure the CCTV is there. That CCTV, I need to be really clear, is not monitored 24/7. We are not the City of Perth, we don't have that sort of money. But it does mean it's been recorded. So in the unfortunate, and hopefully it will never happen, you know, if something happens, there is the capacity to be able to go back and actually view the footage and the like. But obviously you hope that by being in such a public place, that will never come about.
23: Bit of safety in numbers. No, that's good to hear, Alison. We'll keep a track of it, I suppose. Just finally, school holidays, you know, you're plugging your local area just before, being busy.
3: Oh, it's this weather's making it all good, isn't it?
23: Yeah,
3: so people out and about in the parks, in the skate parks. There's a lot. We'll see what happens once the rain hits again. But it's beautiful today. Cold, but it's a beautiful day.
23: Nice. Well, hopefully you don't see your hubby down at this zone too often, because that means he's buying too much stuff off Marketplace. But, good on you for dobbing him in, and thanks for the chat today. Appreciate it.
3: Thanks a lot. Cheers.
23: Alison Zamon, the mayor at the City of Vincent. Bit of a no-brainer, isn't it? I mean, do you get nervous if you're selling stuff on Marketplace about the potential for someone using it maybe to case out your property, opening the door to someone that you otherwise don't want to be? Let me know, 133-882. You know, Alison's saying that in Leeding, I haven't, you know, necessarily had any specific issues that have led to this, but getting ahead of it and heard about it in other ways. But have you had any of those experiences? 133-882, the text as well, 0487-999-882. Let me know. I'm going to sold a few things off Marketplace just when it's come up. To be honest, I haven't given it a great deal of thought about who it might be attracting, but there's certainly been, you know, incidents of it over the journey. There's been a few. Not stacks when you think about the total volumes of sales and transactions that go through the platform, but still a few. And the outcome of that can be pretty disastrous as well. What do you reckon? Support this? Good idea? What's your experience using those online platforms to sell or buy as well? Get in touch. Give me a call. 133-882, the number. It's 3:23.
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20: Kwinana Freeway northbound, slow going Agatelle Road to Rolly Road. The Mitchell Freeway slow northbound, Narrows Bridge to Hay Street. Erindale Road to Warwick Road, Shenton Avenue. Kwinana Freeway southbound from Hay Street to Mill Point Road, then slow Mount Henry Bridge and Armidale Road to Belia Drive. No delays, Graham Farmer, North Bridge Tunnel. Tonkin Highway, busy both directions at Hale Road, Roe Highway, northbound at Tonkin Highway, and Great Eastern Highway, eastbound at Fauntleroy Avenue in Ascot. I'm Bruce Welsh on

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1: Go Lady, says this text. Another one here. I prefer Gumtree. That's Australia's own. We should be prioritising that, I reckon. Yeah, I get you. I reckon Marketplace has become a beast because so many people have a Facebook platform. You're already on there. You open it up. There's Marketplace. Probably a few people these days hanging on to Facebook for that Marketplace reason. That's on. Another text here, Jamie. Sadly, you can't trust anyone these days when you're selling on Marketplace. Meet local. Go to a local park or a shopping centre. That's from Andrew. Thank you. Another one here from Jody. Thanks, Jody. Did I hear correctly that you said people casing houses and burgling them is quite rare? If that's the case, I believe you are misinformed. I'm one person. I know probably 10 people who've been seriously burgled. I know them personally. I know others. This adds up to about 25. I'm just one person. This is a range of suburbs, in a range of areas, all the way down to country areas like Pinjarra and Mandurah. Thanks for Jody. Thank you, Jody. I appreciate that. Always good to head out to you. You can tell me what I don't know. I meant more in the weight of transactions that would go through Marketplace. So you think about how many go through there, and then the reports that come back of it leading to an incident, a robbery later on, that kind of stuff. The data suggests there's not stacks of them, but what I'm hearing from you is there might be a few more. Thank you. How good's this? You might have been hearing this over the last week when I was away, but get the ultimate view for this year's Western Derby with 6PR and Crown Sports Bar. Now, I'm giving you the chance to win two tickets to the box. That's the premier viewing spot in the Crown Sports Bar. Great area. You can watch West Coast and Fremantle for Derby 62. Now, you need a code word. The code word today, Sharon, remember that. Give me a buzz when you hear this. There you go. It's a siren. And that double pass will all be yours. So remember the code word, Sharon. Forget the crowds. You and a guest, you'll be treated to 3 hours of food and beverages, all by watching the action on the massive screens. You listen to Drive all week for your chance to win as well. Big thanks to Crown Sports Bar and 6PR. Looking forward to that one. Looking forward to that one. Now, I'm going to be doing the show from Crown for that one. We'll stick around and watch the game. No doubt we'll get a few Freo supporters who will likely give me a hard time, given the way that it might go. But that'd be great. Perched up there, good spot. As I said, we'll sort you out with food and drink.

0: drinks throughout. It's going to be a good one. Big screen down that way. So get involved. Be listening for that cue to call a little bit later. And if you miss out today, don't worry. We're going to be doing it all week on Drive. Coming up to 3:30 with the latest news headlines, John Nicholls. Good afternoon.
1: Thank you, Jamie. Good afternoon. A woman is in hospital with critical injuries after being hit by a bus in West Perth. It happened just after 7 this morning at the intersection of Kings Park Road and Havelock Street. Foreign Affairs is trying to determine if any Australians have been caught up in a fire in Thailand. The blaze broke out at a Bangkok bar last night, killing at least 27 people. Dozens have been injured and hospitalised. New Zealand actor Sam Neill has died suddenly in Sydney at the age of 78. He'd been cancer-free, having battled a form of the disease for many years. GWS Giants young gun Riley Hamilton is the AFL's latest Rising Star nominee. In just his second game, he sparked a thrilling 7-goal final quarter comeback against Geelong on Saturday, helping to keep the Giants' finals hopes alive. 18 degrees at the moment, down to 7 overnight, sunny and 21 tomorrow. More news at 4.
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0: All right, coming up later tonight, looking forward to it. It is Money News with James Willis. Hey, James.
4: Jamie, good afternoon to you and to your listeners.
0: Hey, when was the last time you walked into a Myer?
4: It's a good question. So my girlfriend loves shopping and often drags me along, and that's why they have in a lot of retailers those chairs, which are the boyfriend or the husband chair.
0: I like it.
4: Because they're designed for guys to sit on when women are shopping. But my mum also loves it. But, I mean, in reality, there are more and more people, particularly young people, that would not really recall the last time they've stepped into a major shopping centre and do all of their shopping now online, click and collect, with the convenience of being able to have something within hours. And unfortunately, it's showing up in the decline of a lot of the retailers and the major retailers and the impact on the shopping centres as a result.
0: It's a fascinating watch, isn't it? You know, as a business, and Myer had such a foothold, but then the lack of ability to be able to transition to those new technologies as well.
4: Yeah, so basically where they have become unstuck, and I mean, just as one example, the share price today was 28 cents. 18 months ago, it was $1.20. Now, over the last couple of years, Myer has opened up a major warehouse in Melbourne and basically tried to take on Amazon by rolling out these automated robotic systems that were designed for about 70 or 80% of their online shopping. Now, that process largely up until this point has been a disaster. The person that was appointed, the executive appointed to fix this, left the company today. And basically, Myer has lost probably tens of millions of dollars in sales as a result of this botched and lagging behind system. So, you know, they've been stung there. And at the same time, their sales in their retail stores are declining while you have all these online guys that can send deliveries to you at 2 o'clock in the morning sometimes, which are just a revelation. And I mean, I mentioned Amazon, not because Amazon need any other free plugs, but when you have a system where someone can click and order something from such a large range and it arrives on your doorstep between midnight and 4 a.m. or 4 a.m. and 8 a.m. the next morning, I mean, it's very, very hard for retailers at all levels to compete. So that's going to be a concern moving forward.
0: Now, I want to hear from an Amazon ninja. If there's one out there, and that's you, who's putting stuff on the doorstep at 1 o'clock in the morning so quietly that it doesn't wake me, that'd just be an interesting one to hear about, I reckon.
4: Well, how do they do it? And I mean, you're right. You wake up in the morning and the parcel is there and you go, hang on, I thought this was coming in 3 days. And then suddenly it's on your doorstep in the early hours of the morning. You're right. You often don't hear that they're there, and it's a miraculous system. But unfortunately, that is really having an impact on a lot of great Aussie retailers, and the flow on effect from jobs is significant there as well. So Maya struggling, and to be honest, David Jones struggling as well on the same front.
0: All right. Big chat tonight. Looking forward to that. How'd the markets go today?
4: The markets had a really weird day, Jamie. So they were trading down for most of the day by up to 0.4%, but they've fallen over the finish line to finish up by 2.5 points, 8,805 at close. Now, two reasons for that. The banks ended up having a good day. Wesfarmers had a good day. And with oil prices going up off the back of the Strait of Hormuz closing again, the energy stocks have done really well. So in the end, the ASX 200 finished up slightly by 2.5 points, the Aussie dollar buying 69 US cents.
0: Beauty. Looking forward to it. We'll catch you then. Thanks so much, James.
4: Thank you, mate.
3: 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Almost at your destination? 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
5: Leading into peak hour, we've got emergency works on the causeway westbound after Canning Highway in Victoria Park. The left-hand lane is blocked there. Drive with caution. Kwinana Freeway northbound, Angatil Road to Rowley Road, the Mitchell Freeway, Narrows Bridge to Hay Street, then Stevenson Avenue to Warwick Road and Shandon Avenue. Kwinana Freeway southbound, Hay Street to Mill Point Road, Mount Henry Bridge and Armidale Road to Angatil Road. No delays, Graham Farmer, Northbridge Tunnel or CBD. I'm Bruce Welsh on Perth's traffic leader, 6pm.

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0: Car Talk with Trent Nikolic.
13: Yeah, good. He's our motoring expert here at 6PR. G'day, Trent.
14: Hello, mate. Good afternoon, everyone.
13: I was thinking of you as I was driving down the highway off last week.
14: Tell
13: down
14: me.
13: To the southwest and just, you know, open road, all that kind
14: yes.
13: of stuff.
14: Yes.
13: Yep.
14: Open road, music on, whatever you want to listen to on Spotify or whatever streaming service you have. Yeah, I was thinking the same thing. I was on the highway on Sunday, I think it was. I went about an hour and a half out of Sydney. And just if the weather's good and you've got the right music on, it's just one of those amazing things, isn't it? And I don't know if I spoke to you about this a couple of weeks ago or not, mate, but I wrote an opinion piece a couple of weeks back about how just the concept of going for a drive is something we don't do. I think we did talk about it. It's just something we don't do as much as we used to. But gee, when you do it, it's enjoyable, isn't it?
13: It's the best. I mean, I was down through the southwest and we went out to a spot called the Ferguson Valley and I'd been there for ages and it's a little bit overlooked at times, I reckon, but there was a lot of, you know, rolling green hills and bendy winding roads and not too many people around. And,
14: it really saddens me, mate, how few of the Aussies who live over on the East Coast make their way over to WA, because you've got some of, you know, the cities are great and the coasts are great and everybody knows that, but you've got some of the best driving roads and just best open country, you know, visibility and driving, I think, anywhere in the country. It's just such a great place to get in the car and just drive.
13: Yeah, you bang on. It's a good spot to get the car out. We've got a few new highways too. One thing I did notice, Trent, a lot of people not staying left. Using the right lane just to hover in rather than keep it for overtaking.
14: I wanted to keep my blood pressure low this afternoon.
13: Sorry.
14: Mate. Our lane etiquette in Australia is probably second only to the United States as the worst in the developed world. It's shocking. The ignorance and arrogance on the roads all around Australia, people doing 109 in 110 zone in the fast lane, or 111 to overtake another vehicle doing 110, and then just plonking themselves there for kilometres on end. It's just a disgrace. It really is.
13: Yep. We'll try and change that. There we go. Hey, 133-882, if you've got a question for Trent Nikolic today, want to talk cars, bit around today. I think I spoke to you, was it during this segment, but it was kind of late the week before last.
14: Oh, yes.
13: And some changes with Peugeot. But
14: yes.
13: How's this? Volkswagen, a bit of a restructure going on.
14: Yeah, absolutely. And I think it's interesting that manufacturers are starting to talk about this sort of stuff, because obviously in the face of increasing competition from China, this is what's going to happen. So VW Group is preparing to really rationalise what its model lineup looks like. Now, this isn't just Volkswagen. This could affect things like Audi, Skoda, Cupra, all those brands. There's been rumours that the VW Group through Audi is thinking of selling off the likes of Ducati, which it owns, possibly even Lamborghini down the track, maybe cut its workforce by as many as 100,000 people. It's a big deal. And it's, I guess really it's the mounting pressure from low-cost Chinese competition, the increase in adoption of domestic brands in the Chinese market. So China was always a big market for these manufacturers like Volkswagen. Now in China, they're buying their own vehicles as we are buying Chinese vehicles around here. So it makes a big difference. And then the other part of it is profit margins between 21 and 25 have dropped by 50%. 50%.
13: Wow.
14: So that's the increased cost of trying to do business then affecting the amount of profit that they have within the business. So it's an unfortunate reality that I just think, as you said, you and I have talked about Peugeot, and I think I said to you at the time that Peugeot won't be the first won't be the last of the traditional legacy historic manufacturers, whatever you want to call them, that we talk about being in real trouble.
13: So it's interesting, because on the EV side out of China, there's never been more choice, right? And I suppose the issue there is you look at the brand and you go, is that going to be around in 10 years' time?
14: Exactly right. Yep.
13: Is the problem, at the other scale for some of these legacy brands, where for them to survive, they need less range in a way to try and drive up those returns and not spread it too thin?
14: Yeah, I think that's probably part of it. So if you're the likes of, you know, Toyota, Hyundai, Kia, as three examples, you've effectively got a vehicle in every segment. And if you speak to those manufacturers, they'll tell you that the most effective way forward is to have a vehicle in every segment. But as I've said to your listeners before, in a market of around about 1.1 million new cars every year in Australia, we've got 68 different auto brands in this market. Now, that's almost double. I think it's almost double still what they have in America, because of course America has none of the Chinese brands, and then there are other brands that aren't there as well. So we've got ridiculous competition in this market for a very small pool of sales, and I think the reality is that you would have to start looking at your product lineup and think, is it cost effective for us as a big manufacturer to have 25 different models when we could effectively make the same amount of money by selling 15, for example? So I think they'll have to start looking at that as a way forward, just because not only is the cost of doing business so difficult now, but it's, as we said, increasing competition.
13: Audi's an interesting one when you look at that group. Would that be the strongest branch out of the stable?
14: You know what's fascinating? I think the most profitable brand within VW Group is Lamborghini, just for obvious reasons, right? Like, wow. Oh, you want stickers on your car, sir? That'll be $20,000.
13: Yeah.
14: Very profitable if they're talking about Lambos. I'd say Ducati as a motorcycle brand would be very profitable for them as well. But as far as the regular cars that you and me and everybody listening can afford, I'd say Audi would be up there, yeah, because it's a more prestige that you're paying for. It's more luxury, and then you're asking a higher price, but the cost of manufacturing isn't necessarily a lot higher. I think where the real competition is with the affordable stuff. Because if you're trying to sell, if you're Volkswagen and you're trying to sell a Polo or a Golf, you're no longer just competing against the likes of Toyota Corolla or Mazda 3 or Kia Cerato or Hyundai i30. There's all these other small vehicles from China. Now there's electric vehicles, there's hybrids, there's all sorts of other stuff that you're competing with to try to get people to buy your car.
13: Beauty. All right. 133-882. If you've got a question, let's go to Woodvale. Kevin's called in. Hey, Kev.
2: Hey, mate. How you going?
13: Doing all right. What's your question?
2: It's actually also with range as well. I'm interested in the Subaru Outback. And it's weird. We've got five vehicles you can choose from, but the Americans have got the XT Turbo, which is the top of the range Outback before you go to Wilderness with the turbo engine, but Australia doesn't. And I'm just thinking to myself, if you've got such a small market and you're trying to compete for sales, why do they even bother with the mid variant and not bring in the top variant? I mean, if people want a petrol car these days still, they don't want something that's going to be lackluster in power or anything, are they? And I think they've done a really disservice not bringing the turbo here, because it's literally held me off from picking up another Outback. Because even if you go to the Wilderness, the top of the range Wilderness doesn't even have the trim of the top of the range Outback. And I think it's just ridiculous.
14: Kev, you make a number of really good points there. I haven't spoken to Subaru specifically about what their methodology is with not having the turbo engine here. And I'll talk to them and I'll get an official line for next time we speak. Sometimes though, it's to do with emissions. Sometimes an engine won't meet our increasing emission standards.
13: Right.
14: And that could be the reason. Sometimes it could be to do with that engine being available in a variant that doesn't have the active safety equipment that we want for the Australian market. However, sometimes it's just based on what the manufacturer thinks it'll sell or it won't sell. And things like availability of stock could come into it as well, because, for example, if Subaru Japan has decided that it's going to prioritize that particular engine variant for the United States, then we'll have to get in line and wait, and we're a much smaller market. So often there are decisions at play behind the scenes that you, Kev, and me, we don't know about. But the reality, though, is that I don't think manufacturers necessarily always get it right. I think sometimes we look at the range of vehicles and think, hang on, why'd you bring that one in and not that one? And this is a perfect example. Australia is an enthusiast market where people tend to travel long distances and they use their vehicles as they are intended. And a more powerful engine in the same vehicle will generally be more popular than the less powerful engine.
13: All right. Good on you, Kevin. Nice observation. I'm going to come back. If you've got a question for Trent, now's the time to pick up the phone. 133-882, the best way to do it. You can send a text as well, 0487-999-882. More with Trent Nikolic next.
0: Jamie's pin to win number is
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16: Traffic now starting to build the causeway westbound after Canning Highway in Vic Park. The left-hand lane has been closed. Traffic slow on approach there. Heading north on the Kwinana, Anchortel Road to Rolly Road, the Mitchell Freeway, Narrows Bridge to Hay Street, Stevenson Avenue to Warwick Road, then Shenton Avenue, Kwinana Freeway southbound, Hay Street to Mill Point Road, Mount Henry Bridge, and Armidale Road to Anchortel Road. No delays, Graham Farm and North Bridge Tunnel or the CBD. I'm Bruce Walsh on Perth's traffic leader, 6PR.
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13: All right. 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

0: an interesting text, Trent. Ducati now sell at least three types of aftershave. There you go.
1: Oh, look, I didn't know about that. This, I hate this. Can I just say, when I see Lamborghini branded aftershave and coffee cups and, you know, pencil cases and Ferrari this and Porsche that, yeah, I hate it. Look, I guess it pays the bills and I guess it keeps them viable, but like, what is the Ducati aftershave smell like? 98 Ron fuel or I don't know, engine oil? Like, what is it? What would it smell like?
0: It should smell like burnt rubber. That's what it should smell
1: exactly.
0: Like.
1: That's it. There's another one.
0: Hey, here's one for you. What do you reckon? You know, if you go buy a new car, right? Let's say it is a Mercedes, right?
1: Yep.
0: And you get the hatch and the coat. What do you reckon about the people that go full kit? And so they're driving their car in the hat and they might have the windbreaker.
1: No, you're a goose. Yeah, you're an absolute goose. I remember as a kid, my father's words ring loudly in my ear. As a kid, my father had quite a collectible car. We turned up at a club meet that he sort of didn't really want to be at, but they begged him to bring the car. So we came along. The bloke came over, the president of the club, and he said, "You don't have your cap on." And my dad just looked at him and said, "Mate, I've got the car over there. What do I need the cap for?" And I thought, you know what? That's a motto that I've lived by ever since.
0: Yeah. Well done, Nikolic Senior. Very good. even though I'd get on just fine. Let's go to Roger, who's in Subi. G'day, Roger.
2: G'day. Great program, fellas. Look, back in the late 1990s, we bought a V40 Volvo new, beautiful car to drive, by the
1: great
2: way,
1: car.
2: Manual transmission.
1: Great car.
2: Really nice. The best seats, most comfortable
1: seats.
2: Yeah,
1: Volvo seats are awesome.
2: Car.
1: Yeah, that's right. They
2: Bar
1: are.
2: Yep. Anyway, we had a couple of little issues with the dealership, so I got onto what was then Volvo Car Australia, so nationwide head office, and they were great. They gave me lots of really good information and had a bit of a chat to the dealership for me and whatever. Now, I now have a VW Golf wagon, and I've had a couple of issues with this car. I had it since new, and I've tried to get hold of, you know, the Volkswagen equivalent of the Australia-wide head office. It doesn't exist. If you try and web search it, they ask you for your nearest dealership.
1: Yeah.
2: My issue is with the dealership. So, you know, what's the point? You can't speak to the manager, so to speak.
1: What I'd ask you to do, mate, is stay on the line. The team will get your details and I'll talk to Volkswagen Australia on your behalf and someone will get in touch with you. So just stay on the line. I'll just need your name, phone number, the VIN of your car and the rego, make, model, all that stuff. And I'll talk to Volkswagen about it. But look, this is a common theme here, Jamie, that we talk to a lot of people about this, that you spend a lot of money on your car. And it's funny, we're talking about a Volvo there that was bought in the 90s and still talking about how good the customer service is. And Volvo is still very good at that. So the team will hear that and they'll love to know that we're still talking about it. But it's difficult now to get in touch with somebody who takes responsibility for things, whether it's a pair of shoes that you've bought or a car. So I feel your pain and it is a bit of a pinch point for me as well. But I'll look into that for you and we'll get an answer.
0: All right. Good on you, Roger. And thank you for that, Trent. That's good of you. Hey, real quick one here from Phil in Leeming. What's the better buy, 2025 Kia Picanto or a 2022 Suzuki Swift, 60,000 Ks on the clock? It's going to and fro from work, reliability, longevity, cheaper servicing. That's on my agenda, says Phil.
1: 25 Kia Picanto, mate. Grab it. It'll have a six-year warranty left on it because it was 7 years when it was new. Cheap as chips to run. Great little car.
0: Beauty. All right. Hey, good on you, Trent. We'll catch you in a fortnight.
1: Thanks, mate. Talk to you then.
0: All right. Trent Nikolic talking cars. Like his advice, you got the car, you don't need the hat.
3: 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Got something you want to say? You're in the right place. This is Perth 6PR. Give us a call on 133-882.
4: Checking Metro congestion for Thomas Street northbound at Hay Street and Subi Echo, Reed Highway westbound at Erindale Road in Balcatta and Orong Road southbound at Francisco Street in Rivervale. I'm Bruce Welsh on Perth's traffic leader, 6PR.
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1: Packard's Trent Nikolic, very lucky to have him exclusively here in Perth talking motoring. Thank you, Trent. Hey, coming up, one of the worst mobile black spots, areas where you reckon it should be good, but it's no good. Maybe there's a change coming. Let me know. 133-882. Next.
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2: 19 degrees at 4 o'clock. Good afternoon, I'm John Nicholls. The state opposition is calling on the Prime Minister to stop a planned strike in Port Hedland. More than 150 BHP workers at the world's biggest iron ore bulk export port are planning to stop work on Thursday following months of failed pay negotiations. It's the first major protected industrial action in the Pilbara in decades. Opposition leader Basil Zempel says the state will lose money because the Prime Minister and Premier are bowing to their union mates.
3: This is too important to Western Australia. $7 million in royalties every single day. The equivalent of the yearly pay for 50 senior nurses in WA Health.
2: The federal government believes recent opinion polling suggests voters realise One Nation would make things worse, not better. The Resolve survey has support for the minor party at 26%, losing 3 points to the coalition. Labor continues to lead as the preferred party. Health Minister Mark Butler says One Nation is beginning to lose its shine.
4: One Nation might feel like a useful outlet for grievance and frustration. There's a lot of frustration out there in the community given the wave after wave of pressure that households have been feeling over the last several years. But when you actually sit back and think about the so-called solutions they have for the country, I think more people are realising that would actually make things worse, not better.
2: A new digital passenger declaration card will soon be widely introduced in Australia. The old orange and yellow incoming passenger cards are being phased out. The digital travel declaration system will be introduced over the next 12 to 18 months. Tourism and Transport Forum Chief Executive Margie Osmond says it's a welcome move for travellers.
5: It will be easier, it will be safer, it will be more secure. And it's the first important step in the creation of a modern seamless border that will be the envy of the world when it's in place.
2: Perth Zoo says its efforts to conserve the numbat population have reached an important milestone. There are now estimated to be more than 2,000 numbats in the wild, and the marsupials are no longer considered endangered. Perth Zoo's David Van Oren has told Simon Beaumont that back in the 1970s, there were only a few hundred in the wild.
6: We bred more than 300 and returned them into protected areas in the wild. It's not just the zoo, there's lots of partners and people we work with, and it's a great success story.
2: Renowned New Zealand actor Sam Neill has died at the age of 78. Alex Riddell reports.
7: One of the most versatile actors of his generation, Sam Neill starred in some of cinema's biggest films. Best known for his role in the Jurassic Park franchise, his celebrated career also included acclaimed films The Piano and The Dish. Neill spent much of his life living in Sydney. In 2019, he received Australia's highest screen honour, the Longford Lyle Award at the Actors.
8: I continue to be immensely grateful for the opportunity to work here and the generosity that Australia has shown me for no really good reason.
7: During the COVID pandemic, Neil gained a devoted following on Instagram, sharing charming glimpses of his daily life. He had recently overcome blood cancer and had been in remission before dying suddenly in hospital, surrounded by family. Alex Riddell reporting.
2: In finance, the All Ords is down one at 9,003 and the dollar is worth 69.3 US cents and 12,600 rupiah.
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2: GWS Giants young gun Riley Hamilton is this week's Rising Star nominee. In just his second AFL match, a six-pointer from the Canberra product sparked a thrilling seven-goal final quarter comeback against Geelong on Saturday, keeping the Giants' finals hopes alive. That's the latest news and sport.
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10: Traffic, almost at your destination? 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
11: Kwinana Freeway northbound, Anketil Road to Rolly Road, the Mitchell Freeway Narrows Bridge to Hay Street, Stevenson Avenue to Warwick Road and Shenton Avenue, Kwinana Freeway southbound, Loftus Street to Mill Point Road, Mount Henry Bridge and Billia Drive to Anketil Road. No delays, Graham Farmer Northbridge Tunnel, Tonkin Highway southbound, Dunreath Drive and then Welshpool Road East, northbound Leach Highway and Collier Road, Rome Highway westbound at Welshpool Road East and Carroll Avenue, eastbound at Nicholson Road, northbound at Great Eastern Highway Bypass, and no delays in the city. I'm Bruce Welsh on 6PR.
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2: Down to 7 overnight. Sunny and 21 tomorrow. Wednesday, mostly sunny and 24. And then at least 5 days of likely showers with 20 degrees on Thursday and Friday. Around 18 over the weekend and on Monday. Right now, it's 18 degrees. More news at 4:30. 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
1: All right, here we go. Thank you, Chantel, on the text, Jamie. Worst place for phone reception, got to be Midland. All right, there you go. Certain areas of Midland Gate, you don't get any signal. Once I was in a shop, I needed to go outside to use my phone to transfer money, really. Also, I couldn't use my phone where I lived. I had to go outside if I wanted to make a call or send a message. Thanks for the heads up, Chantel. Wouldn't mind finding a few more of those spots across Perth. Areas where the reception should be good, should be strong, and it isn't. Where are they? 133-882. Text as well, 0487 999 882. I am asking today because could this help things out? Calls for domestic roaming to be mandated here in Australia. Have a chat about that shortly. Also today, did you catch this? You like a fish in some fresh water out at the city of Stirling? Because if you're a freshwater angler, days could be numbered. Set to be banned from lakes and wetlands in the city of Stirling. Now, there have been some issues with some teenagers who were linked to a series of black swan deaths. But now councillors at a meeting have overwhelmingly approved a ban on fishing at 17 locations. Now, there's a few of them. I'll tell you where they are in just a moment. But how do you feel about that? Justified or overreaction? 133-882. We'll get into that shortly.
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1: All right, this is from Michael who says, Jamie, my word on the street, a City of Bayswater councillor taking on Seven West Media over the use of a photo in a Perth Now article. Donovan McDonald, better known as Big Don. His barbecue joint is epic, isn't it? He says the organisation owes him $1,000 after using a photo off his social media in an article about Mason Cox. didn't give any permission. Instead of pocketing the $1,000, he wants that money donated to the Starlight Foundation. There you go. Good cause. It'll be interesting to see what happens here. Thanks for the word on the street, Michael. That's an interesting one. He is not shy in coming forward, is Big Don. We'll see how that one plays out. All right, just heard from Chantel who said reception in parts of Midland is shocking. Where else across Perth is the reception pretty poor? Where it should be better? Let me know. 133-882. I'm asking because, well, there are calls, growing calls, for domestic roaming to be mandated here in Australia. Now, advocates reckon it'll give mobile users better access, more competitive pricing as well. The Australian Communications Consumer Advocacy Network has released a report showing that 73% of you support the change. The CEO is Carol Bennett. Good afternoon to you, Carol.
15: Good afternoon, Jamie.
1: Kind of staggering to think, isn't it, that people who are coming over here on international roaming are getting better coverage than we do.
15: That's right. And really, we should have this because other countries around the world, New Zealand, Canada, others all have this. They require it. Australia doesn't need any new infrastructure or telecom towers to do this. It just needs those towers that already exist to be shared by the telcos.
1: All right. So we just need the telcos to get along a little better.
15: Well, I guess there's commercial, rivalries here, but what we need is mandated domestic mobile roaming, because, as history will tell us, when the telcos are asked to share, they won't share. But when they're forced to share, they have no alternative, and we benefit when they do.
1: Okay, so I think we'd all be familiar with, international roaming when we're overseas. Is domestic roaming pretty much similar? Is it those telcos and those towers being able to switch for consumers when they might not have reception with their telco?
15: That's right, Jamie. So basically your phone will connect to an available network if your own provider has no coverage in that area. And so if there is another network that does, it'll automatically switch across. So that's how it works.
1: How would that play out in a commercial sense?
15: Well, Telstra really has the lion's share of the, terrestrial infrastructure, the towers, if you like.
1: Sure.
15: So, really, they have a commercial advantage from being able to say, well, we have the best coverage, we have the most reliability because we have more towers. So there would need to be some arrangements in place, commercial arrangements around sharing of this infrastructure if it were to come into place. And that can be done and can be mandated as well. I mean, the ACCC can set pricing so that consumers are protected around these sorts of arrangements. But certainly all of that is at the back end. For consumers, this is a game changer because, as we know, this isn't convenience. This is about safety. It's about access to services and staying connected to family, to work, to health services, government services, everything we do every day.
1: How would you say it play out, though? I mean, would the consumer end up paying for this? Would it be something that if you switched over to another provider because you couldn't get coverage where you were, that you would provide an additional fee? Or would that be worked out, do you think, between the telcos themselves?
15: Well, that's a funding arrangement that would need to be resolved. But, the ACCC, if it were looking at this arrangement and deciding on whether or not this should be a mandated requirement of the telcos, would work out fair prices for consumers. So there would be some requirements around that. The telcos might have arrangements in place where, if one's using another's network, that they would have some kind of, cost arrangement there. So, the details would obviously need to be sorted. But look, if it's been sorted elsewhere, there's no reason it couldn't be sorted here.
1: Carol, the other side to this is, I suppose, investment in the network. If a shared arrangement like this was put together, would that be a disincentive for telcos to invest in the network themselves?
15: Well, it shouldn't be. And in fact, what we have seen in recent years, Jamie, is a reduction in the investment in the network, as, the industry has actually said, the head of their peak body has said that there has been reduced investment because there's reduced return on investment for the telcos. So it's not like, there's been an incentive to invest either. And the competition that the ACCC wanted to encourage to drive down prices back in 2017 when it decided not to mandate domestic mobile roaming didn't really translate. I mean, we've got the OECD saying that we have a lack of competition in Australia and it's driving up higher mobile prices.
1: I mean, that's a good point. When you look at how we are here in Australia, the consumer benefit, I suppose, in terms of what we pay, but also the coverage. I mean, I know it's a big spot, but, you know, where we do populate, how would you rate the service and the, I suppose, the carry out that we do receive here, Carol?
15: Well, the way I look at this is what consumers think and what consumers tell us. 94% of them who have a firm view support domestic mobile roaming. So that tells me that Australians are saying, you know, it's not good enough at the moment and we need this in place in order to improve it. So that's as close to consensus as consumer research gets. Sure. Only 6% don't agree. So that, I think it speaks for itself.
1: Any interest from the federal government? What are they saying?
15: Well, the federal government haven't yet come to the party. However, I think with the outage last week and the subsequent outages that have occurred in recent times, you know, we've looked at data around outages. There's a new requirement for telcos to have outage registers on their website. We found that there's been 1.5 million mobile services affected by outages in the last 3 months, from April to the end of June. So, you know, they are a frequent occurrence, and it is something that the government is going to have to grapple with as, you know, technology improves and evolves, and as consumers rely more and more on this as an essential service. We need to evolve our regulation and our legislation to treat this as an essential service, just as the energy sector does. It has reliability standards. You know, we need to do that here in telco.
1: Yeah, I mean, there's a responsibility there. Good to have a chat to you today, Carol. We'll see how it plays out. Thank you.
15: Great. Thanks, Jimmy.
1: Carol Bennett's the CEO of the Australian Communications Consumer Action Network. What do you reckon? Mandatory domestic mobile roaming. Is that the way to provide a better service? Would it drive down costs as well? Would you get better coverage? I mean, I was away and I was down south, but there was multiple times where we were playing network lotto, you know, where everyone's getting their phone out, all got different providers to see who's actually getting some coverage. Wasn't great for us, but, you know, it's a bit of a given, I reckon, when you're off the beaten track a little bit. Just keen to hear about those places across Perth where it's no good, the coverage, where it really should be. This is from Will, who's in Bullsbrook. Jamie, Dalkeith and Nedlands, horrible for reception. The joke amongst us tradies is that the people in those areas don't want unsightly mobile towers near their homes and their views with the money to stop them. There you go. Good on you, Will. Had no idea. What are those spots across Perth? Maybe through the southwest and to some of our bigger regional towns as well. Let me know. 133-882.
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1: All right, David in Meadow Springs, what's your word on the street? G'day.
16: G'day, JB. Just driving through Leach Highway, Melville, Willoughby area near Winnicott. There's a footbridge that goes from one side to the high school. And there's about half a dozen people there waving flags, and they've got a banner up, Free Gaza, Palestinian flags and such, just trying to sort of annoy people as they're driving along, I would imagine. So just be careful as you're going through Willoughby.
1: All right, so a bit of a protest on not stopping any of the traffic or anything like that, Dave?
16: They're not stopping because they're up on top of the footbridge, but, you know, they got their own political views. Don't go and do it illegally like they have. I've reported it to the police, but they probably won't get out there for the next hour.
1: Yeah. So. All right. Good on you, David. Thank you. Word on the street. If you got one, if you see something, if you hear something, I'd love it if you get in touch like David did. 133-882.
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11: Kwinana Freeway northbound, still slow going. Anchortel Road to Rowley Road. The Mitchell Freeway narrows bridge to Hay Street. Stevenson Avenue to Warwick Road and Chenton Avenue. Kwinana Freeway southbound. Loftus Street to Mill Point Road. Mount Henry Bridge and Belia Drive to Anchortel Road. Tonkin Highway southbound at Dunreath Drive and Welshpool Road East. Northbound slow at Leach Highway and Collier Road. Row Highway slow westbound at Welshpool Road East, Carroll Avenue and eastbound at Nicholson Road. Northbound at Great Eastern Highway Bypass. No delays in the CBD. I'm Bruce Welsh on 6PR.
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1: Okay, thank you, Coldplay. 22 past 4, 18 degrees, bit of sunshine out there today, continuing tomorrow. Top of 21, how good? Chilly tonight, down to 7. Hey, on the text, Jamie Cavisham gets no service at all. It's disgusting. Welcome back. That's from Nursen. Hey, Nursen, good to hear from you. Thank you. I hope you enjoyed the footy the other day. Tony's in Ellenbrook. Hey, Tony.
21: Yeah, g'day, Jamie. Yeah, I have to run a dual SIM on my phone, so one Telstra and one Optus, one's a personal, one's a work line.
1: Yeah.
21: And I do a lot of country driving. I know there's a lot of areas country that drop out and you have no service on either. Few of the areas, like I sometimes drive between Bunbury and, say, Kojanup, mm-hmm. going through the hills west of Kojanup, drops out nonstop. Going to Geraldton, up past Badgingarra, drops out to, like, 10, 15 Ks, comes back on, drops out again. And then same going east towards Kalgoorlie. Once you get past Southern Cross, you might do about half an hour and have no signal with either provider. So even if they had these towers all connected, there's still latent places where you just cannot get reception.
1: That's interesting. So, you know, you've got a couple of options there and it's still not working. You know, it's surprising. You know, some of those spots, you almost expect it to a degree if it's low traffic, but you know, going down to the southwest, even through there, there's so many spots where it regularly drops out, even down the Forest Highway, Tony.
21: Yeah, I agree. I think, you know, when they were going to turn the 3G off and saying that, all these areas are covered, I feel for the farmers, like, they had no service when it was 3G. Now they've got worse when it's 4G because mm-hmm. there's less signal.
1: Yeah, that's it. Hey, good on you, Tony. Thanks for getting in touch today. Great to hear from you. Another one here, similar to what Tony said, Dave in Australind. Jamie, not only Perth, check out Bunbury. It's a major regional area. Phone coverage there is bad. It's terrible. Good on you, Dave. No good that it's still no good there, Dave. I lived in Bunbury for a year. I reckon it was nearly 20 years ago, and I couldn't use my phone in my house, which wasn't great because I was working as a young journo and have to kind of leave it outside to make sure I could get a call. Someone was getting in touch. Some things haven't changed, hey? That was out Kerry Parkway. Hey, did you catch this? Interesting one in the city of Stirling. So freshwater anglers set to be banned from fishing in lakes and wetlands. You know, the council meeting, councillors overwhelmingly approved the ban on fishing at 17 locations. This included spots like Lake Gwella, Jackadder Lake as well.

0: in a world where a lot of them are glued to their screens these days. Fishing provides, you know, a pathway out into the environment and get some fresh air and enjoy fishing with their friends. And if we keep sort of taking these opportunities away from kids, then that sort of it's not going to be realised. So, yeah, it's a very disappointing decision at the end of the day.
1: Yeah, you want to make it easier, not harder, right? You know, particularly for young kids to be able to get out where they live. What's the reason behind it? I know there was the death of a few black swans recently. What was the attribution to this decision, Matt?
0: Yeah, and look, we understand that there was some sort of willful acts against wildlife, which obviously, you know, people who are undertaking those types of acts need to be dealt with appropriately. But there was a lot of particularly kids and some adults as well who were always doing the right thing and really enjoyed fishing in some of the lakes. Not everyone has access, particularly the kids, again, out to the coast, so they can, you know, this provided opportunity for them to fish in close to their homes. And so that's, you know, adds to the disappointment that not only will these kids sort of, lose access, they find themselves sort of sitting at home. The school holidays is a great example where we see lots of young people out fishing at the moment at different locations, and it's all right for those kids that can get to the coast or who live in coastal suburbs, but those opportunities aren't available to everyone, and so it's really disappointing to see some of these opportunities be lost for those kids.
1: So, Matt, do you reckon it's a case here of, you know, the actions of, you know, a few spoiling it for the lot? Is it a bit of an overreaction to take this step given what happened?
0: Yeah, I think this is a very fair assessment. As I said, you know, for people doing the wrong thing and interfering with wildlife, then sure, they need to be dealt with. But to, you know, implement a blanket ban for all fishing, I think is, you know, a bit of an overreaction. I mean, what kind of a sort of a world do we want? Do we want people, and particularly kids, to be able to go outside and enjoy themselves? Or, you know, do we want to live in a world where everything gets banned just because a few people can't do the right thing?
1: Yeah, I mean, that's it. Who has the authority here? Is it the council that can ban fishing in these waterways? Is that their choice?
0: Yeah, well, the local council, you know, passed a motion to ban fishing. Mm. It's Recfish West preference that fishing regulations are handled at a state level. We have a Minister for Fisheries and a department that handles fishing regulations. So we don't really want to see multiple different sets of rules throughout WA based on different local government areas. So, you know, we'll speak to the Fisheries Minister about that to see if there's anything we can do.
1: Right, so there might be some hope there at a state level to overturn something like this?
0: Well, we don't know if it can be overturned yet, but it's certainly our preference to have sort of all fishing rules dealt with at a state level, because, you know, the state has the expertise to manage fishing and local governments don't.
1: All right. Hey, good to chat to you today. Thanks, Matt.
0: Thanks for having me.
1: Matt Gillett there from Recfish West. Yeah, what do you reckon? Overreaction? Overreach from the city of Stirling there? 133 882. Or just given those few incidents that they've had of late, let me know. 0487 999 882. Some quick response on the text early. WTF, or what is wrong? Fresh water, gee whiz. Thank you for that. Another text here. Jamie, I'm sick of councils overstepping their authority. Where will this end? Thank you. Hey, talking mobile phone coverage earlier, Chris has given me a call. He's an nurse guy. Hey, Chris.
2: Yeah, hi, Jamie. Thanks for taking the call. Just a comment, listening to some of the comments being made, is over-expectation. Is everyone expects coverage wherever they go,
1: yeah,
2: at 24/7. That's it. It wasn't that long ago. We had landlines, and we used to lose complete suburb connection every now and again because the local post got wet in a storm,
1: yeah,
2: you know, and you didn't have phone coverage for, you know, 3 or 4 days until they could fix it. It was, you know, so I just think that people's expectations now, whether they want constant communication between country towns out in the middle of remote locations and at all times, and also that lady from the communications place making action group making comment that Telstra has to share its poles. Well, then the other companies won't install that infrastructure. You made a very good comment on that about other companies won't invest. And they'll just ride on the back of Telstra and the Telstra shareholders and investments for their infrastructure. And that's a selling point for Telstra, is their increased coverage.

0: So, you know, you can't just legislate and make rules and virtually socialise or communise the industry because everyone wants coverage 24/7.
1: Yeah, good on you, Chris. A couple of good points there. Really appreciate you taking the time to give us a call today. I do think that's an interesting part. You know, if you do open up something like this, does it reduce that incentive for our telcos to invest in the network? Would that actually then not lead to lower prices at all? I don't know. I do like that point though about, you know, expectation and always needing to be connected. Some of the best times is not having any mobile coverage, isn't it? You know, it forced my hand a little bit over the last week being away. Where we were staying, there was no coverage. Got to admit, it took me a little while to get used to it. And then once I was plugged out of it, it was pretty handy. All right, let's get the latest news headlines from John Nicholls. Good afternoon.
2: Thank you, Jamie. Good afternoon. Days out from a planned stoppage at its Port Hedland terminal, BHP is turning to the Industrial Relations Watchdog for help. The company has applied to the Fair Work Commission for assistance after 8 bargaining meetings failed to resolve a continuing pay dispute. The Department of Primary Industries is investigating a suspected bird flu case on Queensland's Sunshine Coast. A wildlife carer in Noosa took precautionary measures to collect a reportedly ill bird, which is now being tested by Biosecurity Queensland. Perth Zoo says its efforts to conserve the numbat population have reached an important milestone. The marsupials are no longer considered endangered. There are now estimated to be more than 2,000 in the wild. New Zealand actor Sam Neill has died in hospital in Sydney. 78-year-old's family say his death was sudden and unexpected. He'd recently overcome blood cancer. 18 degrees at the moment, 7 overnight, sunny and 21 tomorrow. More news at 5.
1: Plenty coming up later on tonight with Sports Today and Matt Redding's. G'day, Skeeter.
3: Hello, Jamie.
1: Nice to have you on the early slot today.
3: Standing in for and the late slot. Mark yes. Foreman's come down with, I'm not sure what, but he's
1: maybe
3: not.
1: Crook.
3: He's crook.
1: Yeah.
3: Okay. Just checking. That generation just soft. Is that a fair shout? It's just show me something. It's the middle of winter. Put your big boy pants on and guts it out. I bet you there's a game of footy to be called tonight. He'd be here front and centre. You know I'm telling the truth. Anyway, get well, Mark.
1: Not hearing any arguments from me.
3: Righto, let's talk some sport. Where are we heading?
1: Yeah, I don't know. What do you reckon? West Coast got close, didn't they? Look better.
3: They did. Oh, look, it was. There's two ways of looking at this. Glenn Jakovich was suggesting that, you know, you get within 16 points, you should win the game given the number of entries you had in the last quarter. You kicked 1-5. Haven't got the quality yet to win those types of games. Conversely, you can't be an Eagles supporter and be devastated at the effort because it was there. It was clearly there. And seeing the future before your eyes, obviously Harley does what he does and Willem Dersma, Job Shanahan, there's something tangible about what they're doing. But obviously they need more layers of improvement. They need better quality players coming through and recruitment wise. They've got to do a fair bit to, you know, you can't just be sitting around the 6-7 win mark for the next 2 or 3 years. But it was a positive sign. And, of course, the Dogs through the bont essentially able to get across the line. So it was a gallant performance. Feels like the Dockers played a week ago. It's last Thursday, but they're already heading towards a showdown against a team that's completely decimated, Port Adelaide, with the likes of Butters, Georgiades, Horn Francis. I'm not sure if he has accepted his one-match ban, but irrespective, they are going to be hot favourites. And Murphy Reid, interesting. We did our post-match coverage on Thursday night, and David Mundy and Luke McFarlane, to my memory, suggested that Alex Pearce was best on ground, which was their opinion, and rightfully so. But looking at the numbers that Murphy Reid racked up and the score involvements, I think nearly 30 touches, he's been given the 10 coaches votes from Justin Longmuir and Dean Cox, which I think probably sums it up. Alex Pearce was enormous early, but do you know how many marks he took for the night?
1: How many?
3: 2.
1: Really?
3: It felt like a lot more. And this is not downplaying what the skipper did because he was the reason they stayed in the contest, I believe, in the first half. But well done to Murphy Reid picking up the 10 coaches' votes. He'll continue to, just storm towards hopefully a successful September for him and the Dockers.
1: His decision-making so good, isn't it?
3: And skill use. You think of players using the footy, and you know the Bont is exceptional, you know Dangerfield's a gun, Butters, et cetera. I'm putting him up there with Nick Dacos. I think Nick uses the ball
1: great user,
3: exceptionally well. I think Murphy Reid is in that category. Generally, if you're doing some numbers, he's hitting his target 8 times out of 10, 9 times out of 10, which says something for the poise and composure the young man has.
1: A few overlooked him too. Hey, Bazball, gone.
3: Yeah, it's a pity, isn't it? Although, it's going to be fascinating to see which way they go with the new coach, because Brendan McCallum has been relieved of his duties. No real surprise given that Ben Stokes had stood down. They've been beaten by New Zealand 4-1 in the Ashes defeat. They've had some off-field issues as well. The question is, will they go for someone similar? I doubt it. I think they'll go back to probably an Englishman and play a more conservative brand of cricket. Will that hurt or help Australia next winter, our time in the Ashes? Not so sure. But, yeah, they've got a few issues at the moment. And as it stands, the English are, well, put it this way. I'm guessing, I haven't seen the tabloids over there, but McCallum's sacking is going to be pushed well back inside every paper, because it's about the World Cup at the moment for England and their supporters.
1: Yeah, is it coming home? What do you reckon?
3: I am only standing back with, I guess, a fair degree of intrigue as to who to support. Now, I say this with genuine affection. I've got an English wife who, you know, doesn't really fly the football, but I've never barracked for England in any event that Australia's not involved with. And it's almost like you've brother and you want to see him get beaten in a contest. I don't know. But I'm being talked into giving England a chance, and Jack out there, the big boy who loves the,
1: to disagree with Jack.
3: Yeah. Argentina, France, Spain or England. We've probably got so much more in common with the English, but it's almost difficult to barrack for them in the World Cup. But I think there'll be many of us that will sway their way and hope that Harry Kane and co can cause some havoc and get through to a final, because Argentina is going to be stiff opposition. Here's your question to be answered, Jamie. Will you be getting up at in the wee hours, either Wednesday or Thursday morning?
1: Nah. But I tell you what, watching a delay or on replays fraught with danger, I'll never forget this. World Cup final. I was living in a share house with Tyson Beattie, and he was watching the replay of a World Cup final, right? And he's sitting there and he's got his little breakfast ready, and it was all delay. Don't say anything. Anyway, I was moving out of that house and I was selling a washing machine, and this bloke rocks up. We're talking about this off the top, right? This bloke rocks up and he looks over and he looks at the TV and he goes, "Oh, what a game, Brazil," and just walks off. That was it.
3: Yeah. I remember walking into Bali Airport about 12 months ago. The World Cup, Rugby World Cup was on, and it was on the night before, and I didn't know the result. I thought I was watching a replay and watching it, and I was standing there at the bar and sort of intrigued, and some bloke, he obviously knew that I didn't realise this was a replay from 2 years ago, or 3 years ago. And I'm not being a rugby aficionado. I sort of sheepishly took my bag and sort of kept going away.
1: That's
3: from
1: funny.
3: The bar.
1: That's very good. 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
3: No spoilers.
1: You don't always have to back someone, you know, just watch it for the enjoyment of things.
3: 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Right. 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
1: Right.
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6: Kwinana Freeway, northbound, busy Rolly Road. Then Mitchell Freeway, Narrows Bridge to Hay Street, Hutton Street to Warwick Road, Whiffords Avenue and Shenton Avenue. Kwinana Freeway, southbound, Hay Street to Millpoint Road, Canning Highway to Mount Henry Bridge and Belia Drive to Anchortill Road. No delays, Graham Farmer, Northbridge Tunnel, CBD. I'm Bruce Welsh from Perth's traffic leader, 6PR.
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1: Sure is. Hey, sad news today. Sir Sam Neill has died, as you would have heard, aged 78. Great actor. Obviously, Jurassic Park was huge, but far more to his career than just that. Martin Iglesias is a film critic. G'day, Mark.
21: Good afternoon, Jamie.
1: Hey, sad news. How do you reflect on Sam Neill?
21: Sad news. Probably not surprising to me. I didn't think he looked particularly well in recent photographs I've seen of him. And, of course, he had that long battle with cancer. Yeah. But, look, I've just been thinking a bit about his career, Jamie, is that at one level, Sam is not, well, he's not quite a leading man, was he? You never really remember him as a lead in very many films. It was always the husband or the boyfriend in films like The Piano and My Brilliant Career. He was great with kids. He was always, and he was great also in ensemble. So he's kind of like, he was a really unusual actor, Jane, because he had the looks of a leading man, but he's not quite a leading man. So he kind of just fitted in beautifully in many, many movies.
1: He's pretty adaptable, wasn't he?
21: Yeah, great versatility. You know, people have been talking about he can fly between being the charmer and the kind of evil character. And look, I always think of him, James. I've just actually been thinking a bit about this afternoon, that I think if he had been around the 1940s, I think he would have been a really big movie star. He had that kind of smoothness and elegance. He could have slipped into a film like Casablanca beautifully. I could see him in that kind of, he had that lovely voice of his. So I almost see him as a slightly old school actor. But also he built up a lovely persona off the screen in his later years as well. So his career really kept going and going, didn't it? And of course he worked a bit here in Western Australia. He did a film called Rams. You remember Rams at all?
1: I do. I remember. I think I saw that at an open air cinema. Yeah, that was.
21: I thought that was one of his great roles. I mean, he in a sense aged into something else, didn't he? Yeah. He kept his looks. They didn't quite, you know, decay like a lot of actors. He was a charming kind of older bloke, but he kind of embraced the age, but never kind of, you know, felt sort of the cliches of it. He felt very singular. But I loved him in Rams. I think it was great. This was a film called Hunt for the Wilder People. Another late career work, and he played the kind of curmudgeoning guy in that one there. So yeah, I'm now realizing he had a very big and broad career going back. He began in the late 1960s in New Zealand and early 70s, and then eventually came to Australia, My Brilliant Career, then had that big American career at the horror film. And of course, for some reason, I have noticed that the Americans keep remembering him from Jurassic Park. That seems to be the one that I guess, the biggest blockbuster of his career.
1: Yeah, I mean, it was such a huge film, and it's one of those that that really brought things along, you know, with the technology, I suppose, of how that film was executed. But you know, his role in it was fantastic too.
21: It's really an ensemble piece, isn't it? Rather than a leading man built around him. And I know there was a bit of talk at the time. He seemed a bit too old for Laura Dern. There was a little bit of chatter. He seemed to be a little bit old, but I think people forgave him. He had such charm, didn't he?
1: He had a lot of charm. Also had a real, you know, richness to his voice and his delivery as well, but it never kind of strayed into being overly, you know, pompous. It always still felt really authentic and grounded.
21: And I think that sometimes in these older actors, they start to build up this kind of off-screen persona. They've been around for so long, and he really worked on that. He became, I think, a bit of a social media sensation. I think he was talking about his life and his farming. I think he had a vineyard in New Zealand as well. He built up a lovely relationship with Brian Brown, and they were always together doing stunts and gags. I think during COVID they were kind of doing stuff together. I interviewed Sam for Rams when he was over here, and he had this kind of I just think he built up a persona that people loved. And I think that was really important to sustaining his career, because I think some of the older actors you can't keep the roles going in the way you did when you were younger. You need to sort of, you know, taper the persona. Jeff Goldblum's another actor from Jurassic Park that seems to be doing something quite similar with that kind of rich extracurricular life.
1: Do we get to claim him, Mark? I mean, I know he was a Kiwi, but it's, you know, one of the things we do well here in Australia is, you know, claim those that technically aren't ours. Can he sit with us?
21: I think so. It's quite funny though, New Zealand, that Jane Campion that he worked with on the piano, I can't quite, you know, is she Australian? New Zealand, they kind of blend across those. I think those two, our two cultures kind of sit side by side, yeah. I think we sort of claim each other to some extent. We can almost claim a little bit in Western Australia here, because he worked quite a bit here in his late career. There's a TV series called The 12. That won a lot of prizes. And they did the second and third series here. I remember seeing him stepping up out of the ABC one day. So he spent a fair bit of time here in Western Australia as well. So, yeah, no, I can see the love for Sam just, you know, spreading across the internet. He's one of those really beloved actors, I think. And I guess because he always looked so well and so chipper that we're a bit of a shock to sort of see him passing at the age of 78.
1: Yeah, absolutely. A gentleman, really good to speak to you today, Mark. Appreciate it.
21: Thanks, Jamie.
1: Mark Niglassis, long-time film critic. Good to speak to him today. And, yeah, sad news. Sam Neill has died at age 78.
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6: Winana Freeway northbound, busy Rolly Road, then Narrows Bridge to Hay Street onto the Mitchell, Hutton Street to Warwick Road, Whitfords Avenue and Shenton Avenue. Winana Freeway southbound, Hay Street to Mill Point Road, Canning Highway to Mount Henry Bridge and Billier Drive to Anchortel Road. Tonkin Highway southbound, Roe Highway to Welshpool Road East, northbound Leach Highway, Great Eastern Highway to Collier Road. Roe Highway westbound at Welshpool Road East, Carroll Avenue, northbound Kenwick Link and Great Eastern Highway Bypass. I'm Bruce Welsh on 6PR.
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1: All right, 9 News Perth, not too far away. Michael Thompson at the desk. G'day, Tomo.
23: Jamie, I think we're all in shock over the death of Sam Neill. He was 78 and at 6. We'll look back at his remarkable career from Australian classics to Hollywood blockbusters like Jurassic Park. Don't miss our special tribute. Also, concern growing over the war in Iran. There is a warning tonight for travellers, for Australians who are going overseas. At last, some encouraging signs at Lancelot, tons of rock and sand dumped along the coastline there to try and save a local pub. We've got some amazing pictures. And we speak to retail legend Rick Hart about business and his beloved Fremantle Dockers, why he thinks this is the best Fremantle team he's ever seen. Those stories and much more coming up at 6, Jamie.
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1: 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Cold days, hot cash on 6PR here at Perth. Oh boy. All right. Hey, Jamie, Sam Neill, was born in Northern Ireland, grew up in New Zealand, lived most of his life in Australia. Yes. True that. Very true. He's moved around a bit, didn't he? Thank you for the reminder on Hunt for the Wilder People. Forgotten about that. That's a Butte-way film. It is. It is a ripper. I reckon that's one of my favourites. Another text here. Jamie Sam Neill starring in the TV legal drama The 12. Two series filmed here in WA. Very watchable. He was effortless. That's from Aileen. Thank you. I think it was filmed down Albany way. The 12. Down in the Great Southern. Good little series. As we heard from Martin Aglasis earlier, he did talk about the fact that Sam Neill had a vineyard out in New Zealand. He had a great love for wine. This interview comes to mind.
24: You know, there's a lot of talk about how alcohol is bad for you these days, but wine, I think, is... We've been producing wine for thousands of years, and that's for a very good reason, because it's very good for you, and it's very good for conversation, it's very good for conviviality, it's good for community. These are the things that people who are against alcohol have forgotten. Christ's first miracle was he turned water into the wine. He didn't turn it into no alcohol wine. He didn't turn it into vodka. He didn't make cocktails for people. He turned it into good wine. We know it's good wine because the host of that wedding, and the wedding would have been a dud if he hadn't done that. And his mother told him, do something about that, son. And that was the miracle that he came up with.
25: So you're following in those footsteps as a winemaker?
24: Well, you know, every good bottle of wine is a miracle in a sense, but I'm not Jesus.
1: But I'm not Jesus. Good on you, Sam Neill. That's very funny. Sam Neill, the winemaker there, as opposed to Sam Neill, the actor. So he definitely had a few strings to the bow. I do very much like that. When Jesus performed a miracle, it was wine. He didn't turn it into non-alc wine or vodka or make a cocktail. Nicely done. And in a way, you know, that's kind of the interesting thing about that stuff as well. There will be, you know, part of his work that lives on, not only through the films, but through those bottles. There'll be a few of those in cellars around the place now that will be tightly held onto. A few more of your texts. RIP, Sam, a gentleman, damn fine actor. Thank you for that. Lots of similar things being said today. Hey, earlier I was talking about the city of Stirling. So the councillors there voting to ban fishing in the 17 or so little freshwater lakes and water holes around the joint. Plenty of you not too happy with that. This one from Ben, who says, Jamie, just ask Frank Prokop. Councils have zero say when it comes to fisheries management. The council can ban whatever they like, but the state fishing rules will override them. Be interesting to see if there's a change there and if those decisions will get looked at from a state government perspective. plenty of you saying that it's a significant overreaction. 133-882 if you want to keep having a chat about that. News not too far away, politically speaking. It's back on a Monday. Liam Staltari in the studio today. Looking forward to that. So some young blood from the Liberals. Member in Karen. Could be your patch. Also the shadow education spokesman. An interesting one. Looking forward to having Liam in the studio. Got a question? Get it in early on the text, 0487 999 882. That's coming up after 5.
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6: Checking metro congestion for you. Armidale Road eastbound at Little O Road in Treby. Rockingham Road southbound from Coburn Road to Thomas Road is slow. Thomas Street northbound at Hay Street and Subiaco. Reed Highway westbound at Erindale inbound Kenner. And Oran Road southbound at Francisco Street in Rivervale. I'm Bruce Welsh from Perth's Traffic Leader, 6pm.
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8: 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A blow for Pauline Hanson as support for One Nation slides. 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
1: Hey, Jamie, Sam Neill in the TV series Peaky Blinders was amazing from Stephen. Thank you. I have not seen a lick of Peaky Blinders. That is the one that has been sitting there and I've yet to find the time to go back to it. Thank you for the motivation, Stephen. I'll see what I can do. Hey, coming up, politically speaking, out of 5 o'clock, looking forward to this one today because a new voice for you, Liam Staltari, will be in the studio, the shadow education spokesman, a young gun with the Liberals out in Karen. Really keen to get into it. If you've got a question, get involved. 0487 999 882. That's next.
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2: 18 degrees at 5 o'clock. Good afternoon, I'm John Nicholls. The state government's newest minister says he's up for the challenge of taking on what the Premier describes as one of the nation's most important portfolios. As part of a cabinet reshuffle, Daniel Pastorelli has been sworn in as the Mines and Petroleum Minister. He'll also take on the water portfolio. Mr. Pastorelli says it's a big job and he's happy to take it on.
4: It's a responsibility that I don't shy away from. The mining sector is the engine room of this country. Looking forward to working with industry and workers to ensure that it can prosper long into the future, creating jobs for Western Australians and making sure that we continue to have the strongest economy in the country.
2: The Premier is defending his decision to choose a candidate for the seat of Secret Harbour who doesn't live in the electorate. Georgia Tree will look to retain the seat for Labor at a yet-to-be-scheduled by-election. Roger Cook says although she currently lives in the city, Ms. Tree has a rich history with the outer south suburban electorate.
12: The best person to represent that community is the one that can champion the needs of that community. Georgia Tree is a fighter. She's fought for that community most of her life. She's a local. She grew up there. And she went to Warrnambool Community College. She's an outstanding candidate, will be a great advocate for the people of Secret Harbour.
2: The Liberals are expected to announce their candidate in the next week. Paperless passenger arrival cards will soon be available to overseas and returning Australian travellers. The digital forms will be introduced at international airports and seaports over the next 12 months following a successful trial. Simon Westaway from the Australian Airport Association says having a modernised border arrangement is essential.
13: Australia's airports collectively are investing over $40 billion in new infrastructure. A lot of that is actually going into new and improved terminals. And importantly, to accommodate that type of growth, we really do need to see a more modernised border arrangement.
2: The RSPCA will offer free support to pet owners in the northern suburbs following an increase in cruelty reports. There have been more than 100 reports of owners failing to keep their pets from suffering harm in the city of Wanneroo so far this year, almost double the number compared with this time last year. There'll be a community outreach day on the 28th of this month when pet owners can book to take advantage of free health checks, microchipping and flea and worm treatments. New Zealand actor Sam Neill has died in hospital in Sydney. The 78-year-old's family say his death was sudden and unexpected. He'd recently overcome blood cancer. Entertainment reporter Peter Ford says his death has come as a shock.
14: Everybody has known that in recent years Sam has had a cancer battle, but just 2 weeks ago he had said in an interview that he was cancer-free. So it is a shock to all of us.
2: Film critic Mark McGlasis has told Jamie Burnett Sam Neill could shift effortlessly between charming protagonists and sinister characters.
15: If he had been around the 1940s, I think he would have been a really big movie star. He had that kind of smoothness and elegance. He could have slipped into a film like Casablanca beautifully. I could see him in that kind of, he had that lovely voice of his.
2: The All Ordinaries is down one at 9,003. The dollar is worth 69.4 US cents and 12,500 rupiah.
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2: Wallabies fly half Ben Donaldson is backing himself to be fit for this weekend's clash with Italy in Perth. The Western Force star missed Saturday's loss to France with a calf issue. It says he's feeling on track to return.
16: Yeah, it's tracking well. I trained today. It wasn't a big session, but yeah, I'll train tomorrow and hopefully get through that and then I'll be available for selection. But had a run on last Saturday. I didn't train too much last week, but it's feeling good today. So yeah, that's the plan moving forward.
2: That's the latest news and sport.
0: With the 6PR app, you have the power of 6PR in the palm of your hand. 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
5: Got some debris on the Mitchell Freeway southbound after Hodges Drive in Joondalup, up the middle in the centre lane. No traffic delays, just keep in mind if you're heading that way. The Kwinana Freeway northbound Rolly Road, the Mitchell Freeway narrows bridge to Hay Street, Hutton Street to Warwick Road, Whitfords Avenue and Chenton Avenue. Kwinana Freeway southbound, Hay Street to Millpoint Road, Canning Highway to Mount Henry Bridge and Billia Drive to Anchatel Road. No delays, Graham Farmer North Bridge Tunnel in the city, Mounts Bay Road eastbound at Point Lewis Rotary. I'm Bruce Welsh from Perth's traffic leader, 6PR.
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2: Down to 7 overnight, sunny and 21 tomorrow. Wednesday's outlook, mostly sunny with a top of 24. Then at least 5 days of likely showers with 20 degrees on Thursday and Friday and around 18 over the weekend and on Monday. Right now it's 16 degrees. More news at 5:30 on Perth's 6PR.
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1: All right, looking forward to this. A new voice on Politically Speaking. That's coming up in just a moment. Remember, you can get involved too. 133 882. A couple of your texts. Not many of you happy with what's happening at the City of Stirling with that fishing ban in the lakes out that way. Jeff says regarding that, got a new motto for WA. WA can't do anything. Let's hope not, Jeff. Good on you for that. Another text here from MJ. JB, welcome back. How good's footy? With a little anchor emoji. I like that, MJ. Thank you for rubbing it in just a little bit. Sam Neill also shared the screen. Nicole Kidman, her breakout of Dead Calm. Thank you for that. Look, a lot of kind words around Sam Neill today. No doubt you're hearing that over the next few as well. But thanks for sharing them. As always, the text to 0487 999 882 to get involved.
8: One of the reasons why he hasn't addressed a significant number of questions to you is because the record of those opposite in health is so bad.
9: Look, I think this has been the most extraordinary exercise in hubris.
10: Can I just say this is a pathetic personal attack?
17: In the public arena, I would have to characterise his performances as at best mediocre and on some occasions absolutely appalling.
32: Now on Drive, Politically Speaking.
1: So, well, it's been a big week and a big few days, hasn't it? The term boy wonder thrown around state politics a little bit as well. Paul Papalia, as you know, stepping down. Dan Pastorelli joining the state government's cabinet as part of that reshuffle. And look, he might only be 38, but he's been deep in the political trenches for some time. And look, that trajectory might have got my next guest thinking a little bit, even though he's on the other side of the political fence. Liam Staltari, part of the WA Liberal Party's Next Generation, the member for Karen, Shadow Minister for Education, Early Childhood, Disability Services, and is in the Drive studio. G'day, Liam.
18: G'day, Jamie. How are you?
1: Yeah, good to see you. What have you made of the last few days?
18: Well, it's been a busy few days for sure, and we're now in the throes, obviously, of a big by-election, so these things come up and scramble your plans, but it's certainly been eventful. I'm down in Secret Harbour tomorrow and we're gearing up for a pretty tough fight down there to try and win the seat. We're in it to win it, but we know it's going to be tough. But certainly watching last week, the unions wrangle publicly about who would be elevated to the Cook Labor government's ministry made for some interesting viewing.
1: Well, I mean, bit to unpack there. What did you make of Dan Pastorelli? Now, I know he's on the other side of the political fence, but, you know, did you see a guy there who's, you know, 38, he's been in it for some time and start to think about your own career a little bit?
18: Well, I have great respect for Dan. We're on a segment as well, actually, yeah. And similar story, actually, both grandsons of Italian immigrants, so there's a common story there, which is why, knowing that he's a talented and bright guy, it was really interesting. The question for us was always, were the unions going to back him in? Because it was the unions who were going to try and lock in a cabinet spot in the Cook Labor government. He managed to get through, and certainly there's a lot of work to be done. My big focus and hope for Dan is he's the new mines minister. Step number one would be stopping the crazy port stoppages that the unions up there are doing in the Pilbara, and that if that's not priority number one, I don't know what is.
1: How would you handle that?
18: Well, I think what we need to do is prevent really extreme and radical unions holding the WA economy hostage. We have the AMWU out there, the exact same union boss who was out there demanding Roger Cook put his preferred candidate into the cabinet, and they're saying they're going to take the WA economy hostage, one of the most important ports. I was out in the Pilbara last week. We know the riches that come from that. And to have a clique of small unions basically hold it hostage and not communicate or talk properly with business is really quite out of control.
1: I know you mentioned, Dan a little bit. You see each other, regularly, obviously, similar backgrounds. Do you sometimes look at someone like that and think, oh, we could be on the same team?
18: Well, it's funny. What you learn when you are in politics, and I've only been in for a little over a year, is there's more you agree on than you think. And then when you do disagree, you try and be agreeable about it. But I have great respect for Dan and obviously on the other side of politics, but there's nothing wrong with, I think, getting along outside of that and you can agree where you can.
1: So you're 30. When you entered Parliament, you're still in your late 20s. What does someone that age want with politics? Why the engagement from you?
18: I'm 31 now.
1: 31. All right,
18: sad to say it sunk in. No, that's all good. But I think, when we ran at the last election as a team, that in 2021, the Liberals took a real beating. And the one silver lining was we could take a look at a new team and field something fresh. And there was a deliberate choice to try and find people from every different walk of life. And I was happy to put my hand up. I worked in mining at the time. I live in Duncraig in my electorate, but I'm on the younger end. I'm the second youngest person in the parliament. And I think we need young voices in parliament. Young people, their kids are going to need schools. Young people need a children's hospital that works. And of course, right now, young people are desperate to buy a home. You need people going on that journey with them who can actually talk to that.
1: How do you approach that, as a local member and you're walking around and you're meeting people and, Duncraig, it's a family area. There's a lot of people that, would have been there for some time, who've raised a family and they're now in their 60s and have different challenges. How do you relate to that?
18: Well, it's funny. That's exactly the story in Duncraig, in that part of the world where we live. We've got constant new families moving in because you have downsizers and families who've done exactly that. I think what you need to be able to do is get into other people's shoes and understand them. And so in Karen, we have two big communities. We have the newer, younger families, and then we have really the long-standing residents who might be a little bit older. And you try and deliver something for everyone. Young families want good schools like Pointer Primary or Devalia. Older people want good health services close to home and they want aged care options in the area. And I think if you just know your community and listen to people, you can try and deliver a little bit for everyone.
1: So what surprised you about the last year or so since you've entered the parliament?
18: What's really surprised me is how quickly it goes when you become a poly. You're always looking forward to the next sitting week. You're always planning, especially when you're in opposition. You have to do a lot of work. You have a small team. You don't have an army of people with you. Time flies. It's been 15, 16 months already. It flies really quickly.
1: Yeah, it does. I suppose things can change in an instant as well, as we've seen in the last few days with Secret Harbour. You said you're in it to win it. I mean, it's not exactly territory for the Liberal Party when you look at it historically. You think you can win that seat?
18: Well, we're in it to win it, and we know it's tough, but we believe we can do it. But as you've said, it's been a Labor stronghold forever, for a very long time. What's different is it's changed and people are hurting down there and Labor have said they're going to run on their record. Well, it's a pretty dicey record if you live in that part of the world. The housing crisis has never been worse. Hospitals are falling apart. The cost of living is smashing people. And so we'll be out there over the next few weeks making the case that you can have something different and you can have something in the Liberal Party that can deliver better for the people in Secret Harbour.
1: Would you be almost just as happy with a One Nation victory in that part of the world?
18: Well, our focus is on running our race to try and elect the Liberal government, a Liberal to the seat. But we would say, ultimately, it's a test in this by-election for a bad Labor government.
1: I mean, you've got fresh eyes to this. What have you made of the last 6 months? Because, it really has been the story of the year. I know there was a poll today that was, looking at things just paring back slightly for One Nation. But how do you see that through maybe younger, fresher eyes, the run that the One Nation Party has been on so far in 26?
18: Well, I think it speaks to the fact that a lot of people are hurting and are really frustrated, and they feel like politics, especially under a state and federal Labor government, isn't doing anything for them. And our task as Liberals is to say, we get that. You can't buy a home, or you're worried your kids will never be able to afford a home. You feel like everything's under pressure. Your standard of living is going backwards at a rate of knots. What we can do as Liberals is hear that frustration and then actually do something that's practical to solve it, not just talk and make noise, but actually deliver a plan.
1: Do you know who's going to be running there? Have you guys made that decision yet?
18: No, we haven't made it yet. Our nominations close tomorrow. We have a democratic process, but I think in the next little while we'll have a candidate, and I'm confident it's going to be someone getting out of the blocks pretty quickly.
1: Okay, so we know who Labor's candidate will be, Georgia Tree. This is interesting on the text. This is from Andrew, who lives in Secret Harbour. He says, hi, Jamie and Liam. We don't want someone north of the river for Secret Harbour. You need to live in the area to perform in the position. Now, obviously, it's news today that George is living in North Perth with plans to move to Secret Harbour. I mean, just off the back of what Andrew says there, do you think it matters? Do you think it matters where you live if you're a candidate for a seat?
18: I do. I think it really matters. And I think we can say that every single Liberal member of the lower house here in WA lives in their electorate, and we take it seriously. I know a lot of Labor members don't live in their electorate. I don't think they hold it as close. But as in Duncraig, you need to drive on the same roads. You need to care about the same local schools. You need to be really invested in it. And I think that's really got to be at the core. And I was interested when the Premier said that the challenge was it was hard to buy a home down there. That's the point, Premier. Young people are struggling to buy a home anywhere because for 10 years now, you've smashed the housing market. Housing supply has struggled, and a whole generation of West Australians fear they'll never be able to buy a home. So I thought that actually exemplified much of the issue of this record they're saying they'll run on.
1: Yeah, I mean, you moved to Duncraig. You live in Duncraig. Could you imagine not living in your electorate while you were trying to represent it?
18: No, I couldn't. And we moved to Duncraig because my wife grew up there. So we're very lucky. We're raising a one-year-old about 20 doors up from my wife's parents, which
1: handy.
18: Is a great thing to do, very handy, especially at busy times. But I think it goes to your ability to really be in the area, understand what people care about, and be invested in it. I think any poly will tell you it's not a 9-to-5 job. You're always on. The community is always ticking away. I think it's important you're there and you're part of the community that you represent.
1: What about if you're the Premier? So Roger Cook, going back a few months ago, he moved out of his electorate to go live closer to Parliament in West Perth. Do you get a pass there, given the scope of that job?
18: Well, I think that's really a call for the people of Kwinana, but I think they would say it's pretty surprising to see their local member moving away, even if maybe a bit later into his career, because again, there's nothing more valuable than just still being there, talking to and being around people in your community.
1: All right. Hey, let's come back in a moment. Liam, got a bit to talk about in terms of education. Want to talk e-rideables as well and a few of the things that you're seeing in the northern suburbs. A couple of questions coming through on the text too. You can add to that 0487 999 882. It's coming up to 18 past five.
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19: Still slow going. Kwinana Freeway northbound to Rowley Road, Mitchell Freeway Narrows Bridge to Hay Street, Cedric Street to Ocean Reef Road and then Shenton Avenue. Kwinana Freeway southbound Loftus Street through to Mill Point Road, Canning Highway to Mount Henry Bridge and Billier Drive to Anchortill Road. No delays, Graham Farmer, Northbridge Tunnel, Tonkin Highway southbound, Roe Highway to Welshpool Road East, northbound Guildford Road to Collier Road, Roe Highway northbound at Great Eastern Highway bypass and no delays in the CBD. I'm Bruce Walsh on Perth's traffic leader, 6PR.
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1: 21 past five, Liam Staltari in the studio. He's a member at Careen, Shadow Education spokesperson as well. Hey, on education, I mean, what do you see? Are our standards going backwards? What's the biggest need in education currently?
18: Well, there's a lot of need in education, and it's probably a good example where the government has talked a great game for 10 years, but when you actually look at the detail, it's struggling. We have more transportable classrooms than ever clogging up our schools. Now, they have a role, but when we have more than 4,000 of them across WA now, because this government does not build permanent classrooms, that is a huge problem. We've had record teacher resignations in recent years, because I'm sure a lot of teachers on the text line or calling in will tell you it's never been tougher and they don't have the support. And then we see that one in three WA kids, to your point about standards, can't read or write or do maths at the basic level expected of their age. So there are a lot of issues. It's partly why when I was elected, I asked for the portfolio, because I think if you get schools right, and your listeners will know this, you can get ahead of so many other issues out there. But right now they've been neglected and we're really seeing the results of that.
1: So with teachers, they're wanting a 15% pay rise, I think over 2 years. Do they deserve it?
18: Well, it's really important that their pay reflects the critical work that they do. And we're actually going to be reaching out to the teachers' union pretty soon to get a fuller sense of what they're asking for.
1: Yep.
18: But what they'll tell you is that it's never been tougher to be a teacher. We have the worst student-to-teacher ratios in the country. So we have big classrooms. They're more complex than ever. And yet teachers are often burning out because they're not getting the support.
1: I mean, there's not many industries where people are getting a 15% bump over a couple of years. Can the state afford that, do you think?
18: Well, that's partly why we'll be seeking a briefing to get more info, because it is a really expensive time. Cost of living is really high, but obviously you need to go through the process, and the union and the teachers will be going through that process. But we're going to make sure we're fully tooled up and following it closely.
1: Yeah. Okay. You talked about the classrooms. I mean, why do you think there has been a reluctance there? Is it mainly due to a lack of funding, and other priorities? What do you think is behind that lack of build in that space? Mm.
18: Well, the issue in our schools is exactly the same as the issue in our hospitals. The government has had the money. They'll tell you about how much revenue they've had from royalties. The GST deal, stamp duty, of course, has exploded. The issue is they've had the wrong priorities. $10 billion of blowouts because they couldn't manage costs on Metronet means $10 billion less to spend on schools and hospitals. And so their focuses have eaten the budget. And they've kicked the can down the road on schools and hospitals, so that 10 years in, they're now fighting fires. And that's, if you look at a lot of the issues WA is facing, you can often trace it back to that same root cause.
1: Do you think the state government is hearing that? We've had a lot of announcements recently on the hospital front. Do you think the plan from the state government is to invest now and by 2029 have all these things done and be able to stand in front of it in an election pitch?
18: 2029, maybe. We'll see if they actually deliver. But we called, obviously, and you'd remember last year, we joined with a lot of doctors and nurses to push for investment, especially when we realised Charlie's was in such a poor state. The issue is we welcome the investment, but it's way too late. This is investment that should have been brought forward years ago because, as you've said, it takes years to build a hospital. Instead, we're 10 years deep into this government. They haven't built one major new hospital. If you look at the last Liberal National government, in 8 years, we built several, including Fiona Stanley. That's what a state government needs to do, is not wait until something hits crisis point and then throw money at it, actually plan ahead. And that's, of course, why for a lot of people, the emergency department's more crowded, ambulance ramping is worse than ever, and people are really scared to get sick in a way that they haven't been before because they worry our hospitals are struggling.
1: Hey, broad question here from Aileen on the text, thank you, who says, it's good to see bright young people entering politics. No doubt it needs new blood. My question is, do you enter politics with ideals? And if so, how long before pragmatism takes over? Or is that always with you from the start of your career, from Aileen?
18: That's a good question. I think you definitely come in with ideals. You choose a party because you believe in its values. I came from a small business family. I grew up on my family's orchard and Nonno came out from Italy. So Australia was always the amazing country that he came to and gave him a new life. You come in with ideals, and then I think the art of politics is

0: But it was because people were confident that things were ticking along. We had a strong leader. He got the country. I think he loved Australia dearly and got it. And what was the formative political moment of my life while I was still just going through school was going from all that stability and a sense that the country was on a right course to then 6 years of chaos with Rudd, Gillard and Rudd. And I know a lot of people in my generation found that to be a really jarring experience and I think probably pretty politically formative for those who were following it.
1: What was growing on Nonnell's orchard?
0: A lot of mandarines,
1: yeah.
0: A lot of lemons, a lot of oranges,
1: okay.
0: Two locust trees, two fig trees and some grapes that made some questionable vino.
1: Yeah, always questionable, but always welcomed at the same time. There's always a locust tree.
0: Very popular.
1: Always a locust tree.
0: Tricky fruit.
1: Yeah, exactly right. Hey, I've noticed as well you've had a petition going on e-rideables. Where does that stand at the moment?
0: Yeah, so it's a petition I'm running in Parliament right now. Yeah. More than 600 signatures. And really the focus is for folks who live in my part of the world, so the northern suburbs, you know that e-rideables and e-scooters, there have been some pretty long-running issues, as you know, Jamie. Obviously, a lot of people use them responsibly, but there are a lot of people using them in a dangerous way. And we've had issues with what they call rideouts, which are really big groups of youths who gather on them. They ride up and down West Coast Drive. They ride up and down Marmion Avenue. They throw water balloons at cars. They intimidate people. My petition is calling for a much stronger crackdown on that behaviour through the whole northern suburbs. We actually had a good model. The Joondalup police did a really good job with Operation Moorhead recently. Mm-hmm. Some of your listeners would know it. Genuinely excellent job by Brett Baddock and his team up there. My petition is saying to the state government, well, that worked well, but take it across the whole northern suburbs because these kids don't stop at one boundary. They go up and down the suburbs. You need that police presence and focus the whole way up.
1: Are you still seeing those rideouts? Is it still an issue in parts up your way?
0: They're periodic. We helped shut down one in April last year out of Charles Riley in North Beach that they expected 250 people to arrive. So they're periodic, but then there's a separate, smaller, long-running issue of smaller groups of people still causing problems.
1: Yeah. How serious does it get? I mean, is it a case of kids being kids and this is just the new mode of transport and it's also fueled by, you know, the ability to connect through social media and a phone, or does it go beyond that?
0: I think people forgive kids being kids. This often goes beyond that. When you're throwing things at cars, when you're putting people in danger, let's not forget that a parliamentary inquiry last year was called because people were killed. Innocent people were killed.
1: Yeah.
0: And if you talk to trauma doctors and nurses or cops, they'll tell you that a lot of people are coming into hospitals with really bad injuries because these aren't toys. They have an important role to play, no doubt, but they aren't toys, and we need a bit more rigour around how we actually regulate and look after them.
1: Question for Cozzo in Bayesian. Thanks, Cozzo. Australia was regarded as one of the top 10 most desirable countries to live, the 60s, the 70s, through the 90s. Since then, it's been a slow but definitive decline. WA was without question the envy of the other states. I don't even think we'd be top 30 anymore as a country. Where do we lay the blame, asked Cozzo.
0: That's a very good question, and it's kind of why I jumped into politics. Policies matter. When my nonno left Italy in the 1940s after the war, he was 17, he could have gone to Argentina or Australia. Similar standards of living at the time, and thank goodness he chose Australia because we're now a much more prosperous country. Policies matter. If you have good policies that encourage people to work hard and prosper, you can then fund things like schools and hospitals. So I think we need to get better policies in place. And the last 10 years in WA have really exemplified what happens when you get that wrong, when you take your eye off the ball of the things like that matter, and then you're left dealing with the consequences.
1: All right. Hey, Liam, great to see you in the studio. Thanks for coming in today.
0: Thank you, mate. Thanks for your time.
1: Liam Staltari, good to have him in. First time on Politically Speaking. No doubt we'll get him back. Few of your texts to get to as well. You can keep them coming, 0487 999 882. All right, now with the news headlines, let's get to John Nicholls. Good evening.
2: Thank you, Jamie. Good evening. The state government is calling on BHP and workers at its Port Hedland terminal to reach an agreement on pay as soon as possible. Hundreds of members of the combined ports union are set to down tools briefly on Thursday after several bargaining meetings failed to reach a resolution. BHP has taken the case to the Fair Work Commission in the morning. Telstra has provided an update on last week's major network disruption. The company insists the issue is now fully resolved. Actor Sam Neill has died in a Sydney hospital at the age of 78. He'd recently overcome blood cancer. His family says his death was sudden and unexpected. Perth golfer Minwoo Lee has shown some great form leading into this week.

0: Open Championship. He's finished the runner-up at the Scottish Open behind South Korea's Tom Kim. 15 degrees at the moment, 7 overnight, sunny and 21 tomorrow. More news at 6.
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2: Hello, Ender Brady.
3: Hey, Jamie, welcome back, mate. Thanks for having me.
2: Nah, good to speak. I missed you, Ender. I missed you. Serious stuff first today. A murder investigation continues into the death of politician Anne Widdecombe.
3: Yes, so Anne Widdecombe was very, very well known here. She'd been a Conservative politician, a stalwart of the right for decades. I first met her in the mid-90s when I started my career as a reporter. She moved into the Brexit Party, and then she basically the last few years has kind of joined Nigel Farage, and she was a spokesperson for Reform UK as well. Horrible, horrible news broke that she had died, and then it got even worse when the police called a press conference in Devon and Cornwall. She was living in retired kind of existence, still doing a lot of media work down in Devon in a place called Hator. And the police called a press conference to say, out of the blue, she'd been murdered. Now, they initially arrested a local handyman, age 26. He's been released from the investigation completely, and it is not him, because they've now arrested a 28-year-old who police believe set off from the town of Rotherham in Yorkshire, 300 miles away, and drove all the way to Devon. That man was arrested on suspicion of murder, still in police custody, and the investigation continuing. But the political world in London, everyone is just shocked that Anne Widdecombe has been murdered.
2: Wow. All right. Hey, these heat waves in the UK, no sign of breaking. How serious is it getting, Ender?
3: So some numbers out today from Imperial College London, who've been studying the facts and the data of deaths over the last 2 months. So we had a heat wave in May. We had one in June, and we're still going through one in July. So it's hitting 28 to 32 Celsius every single day at the moment. And you look, as much as that's pretty average for Australian summers, over here, we don't have the aircon at home. We don't have the facilities. We don't have the infrastructure to deal with heat of that magnitude. What these statistics tell us is that in the first two heat waves of the summer, there has been an excess death count of 2,700. Approximately 550 of those were in the May heat wave, and 2,200 were in the heat wave just gone in June. So excess deaths, we're losing people basically because of the pressure on hearts and kidneys as well. That's what the experts are saying.
2: All right. Hey, what did Arthur Ferry offer the Princess of Wales?
3: Coaching tuition for tennis for the royal children. So quite a clever move from a young start-out kind of star. Yeah. He was the British success story of Wimbledon, losing, of course, in the semi-final in straight sets to Zverev of Germany, who then lost to Sinner. So let's not kid ourselves. Arthur Ferry wasn't going to win Wimbledon this year. But he did have an amazing tournament. He's got quite friendly with the royal family. And in a conversation with the Princess of Wales, he let it be known that if she fancied getting some tuition for George and Charlotte and little Louis, he would be very happy to be their coach. So I think I'd pay good money to watch the little fella Louis being coached at anything. But Arthur Ferry's got one in there. You know, good on him for offering the hand of friendship and perhaps becoming a future royal tennis coach.
2: Yeah, there you go. He's either got some good people around him, or he's pretty quick, I reckon. So that's good stuff. Hey, good on you.
3: Or a very wealthy dad.
2: Just
3: the dad worth $600 million. That kind of helps with coaching and tuition. Where did we go wrong, Jay?
2: You know, next life or something, I reckon. And we'll see if we can sort it out. Hey, good on you, mate. I'll hear the boys in the morning. Cheers.
3: See you, Jamie.
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5: Got a truck breakdown on Welshpool Road eastbound at Tonkin Highway in Wattle Grove. The left-hand lane is blocked there with traffic slow on approach. And we've got a crash too on Kwinana Freeway southbound before Mill Point Road in Perth CBD. The right-hand lane is blocked. Towies are on site. Traffic once again heavy on approach. And still dealing with that debris on the Mitchell Freeway southbound after Hodges Drive in Joondalup. There's metal in the centre lane. Keep it in mind if you're heading that way. I'm Bruce Welsh on Burst Traffic Leader, 6PR.
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2: Sure, it's 21 to 6. Now, how good is this going to be? I can't wait. The Western Derby might be tough watching for me. I'm an Eagles man, you know that. But what a place to do it at Crown Sports Bar, as you've been hearing. The chance for you to win a couple of tickets to the box. Now, that is the spot to watch it at the Crown Sports Bar, the premier viewing spot, big screen, all that. We're going to treat you as well to 3 hours of food and drink while we take in Derby 62. Give me a hard time as well if you're a Fremantle supporter. David from White Gum Valley at the plate today to win a couple of tickets. Hello, David.
24: G'day, Jamie. How are we?
2: Good. Most important question first, West Coast or Freo supporter?
24: I am Fremantle.
2: Okay, I will not let that dictate Thank the you. Result, I promise, all right? All right, Dave, what's the code word?
24: Sharon.
2: Nicely done. How good? A couple of tickets heading your way. Who are you going to take, Dave?
24: I don't know. Either the wife or a couple of good mates. Or probably my best mate, maybe.
2: Yeah. Nice. All right. Well, I'm going to stick around for it. I'm going to do the show there. Then I reckon I'll stick around and watch the game. You can give me a hard time, given we likely know how it's going to go. But good on you, Dave. Look forward to seeing you there.
24: Thank you. Cheers, Jamie.
2: Beauty.
24: Cheers.
2: Dave's got two tickets to the box at Crown Sports Bar. He'll be watching the Western Derby next Friday. He's going to bring either his wife or his best mate. Sounds like he's leaning toward his best mate. Let's see how that goes. You and a guest will be treated to 3 hours of food and beverages while watching the action on the big screen. I'm going to give you the chance to win all week here on Drive. Just be listening out for that code word. That cue to call as well. I reckon we might have to change that. There's a few ads with sirens that made it tough, didn't you? A few of you getting in early, thinking the siren was for this when it was for something else. We'll work on it. We'll see how we go. Big thanks to Crowd Sports Bar and 6PR. Yep, a lot of siren work. Now, the Premier Roger Cook has defended his decision to choose a candidate for the seat of Secret Harbour who does not live in the electorate. Now, we're just talking about this with Liam earlier, but Georgia Tree will look to retain the seat for Labor at the yet-to-be-scheduled by-election. Roger Cook says although she currently lives in the city, North Perth way, Ms. Tree has a rich history with the southern suburbs electorate. Take a listen.
0: Just last year, Georgia Tree and her partner tried to buy a house in Secret Harbour. Unfortunately, they missed out because of the offer and acceptance process. And like a lot of young people, she's currently living in the city as part of her career. But she and her partner have been trying to get a house in the community in which she grew up in. The best person to represent that community is the one that can champion the needs of that community. Georgia Tree is a fighter. She's fought for that community most of her life. She's a local, she grew up there, and she went to Warrnambool Community College. She's an outstanding candidate, will be a great advocate for the people of Secret Harbour.
2: Okay, do you agree with the Premier there? Does that stand okay with you? Georgia Tree has a history there in terms of her younger years and has been looking to make her way back as well. Or do you think the candidate should already be in that neck of the woods? 133 882. The text as well, 0487 999 882. Planned to talk about this a little earlier. I didn't get there, but the Pharmacy Guild of Australia has come under fire. There's been a new report, and it says patients and the federal government paying the country's 6,000 community pharmacists too much for dispensing medicines under opaque pricing deals. Now, the report from the Grattan Institute calls for rules restricting the ownership and location of pharmacies to be abolished under proposed new regulations for an industry that it says has profited from backdoor pricing deals and with successive governments making possible by generous political donations. Now, the health director and lead author of that report is Peter Beaton. He spoke to the boys on Brekkie. He said supermarkets should be allowed to have pharmacies on site.
1: You know, currently there's these really unusual rules that stop pharmacies opening up near other pharmacies and mean that only a pharmacist can own a pharmacy. We don't have that for dentists, GPs, optometrists, anything else. And in other countries, they got rid of those location rules, and then you found a few things happened. They got more pharmacies, and they had longer opening hours. In many countries, prices went down because more businesses competing for your business. And where they let supermarkets do it, you know, you see that supermarkets can often offer lower prices and more convenience. But, you know, the big fear raised is, you know, Coles and Woolies, they'll take everything over. But where you see countries let pharmacies happen in supermarkets, that doesn't happen. They generally don't have a huge market share. So we think anyone who wants to do it and has a good idea how to better serve patients, why not let them have a go?
2: All right, interesting one. Should the door be opened to pharmacies? Would you like to see that at your local supermarket? Would it make it far more convenient for you? And what would that mean for your little local down the road? What are your thoughts? More convenience, better prices? Or do you like the fact that you've still got that local, that pharmacist that might have known you growing up to all of that, bit of the family history? 133 882. A few of your texts coming through. Jamie, that's typical of Roger Cook and Labor. She doesn't live in Secret Harbour, says Muzza. Thank you for that. Hey, another one here from Andrew, off topic. Thanks, Andrew. Jamie, for your Pub of the Week segment, go check out Long Point pub and brewery at Port Kennedy. It's brand new, the best view. That's from Andrew. Great idea, Andrew. You know what? If we can't get it up for pub of the week, I might head out that way and do a little separate review. What do you reckon? I saw, I think it was going back kind of last week or the weekend before that they'd thrown the doors open there. It looks like a significant development too. In such a great little spot there in Port Kennedy by the water. Great view. I think it's, from some of my reading as well, going to be far more than a pub there as well. So the developer who's behind that spot has far more in the works as well. That's the first plank of it, but looks like a ripper. The brewer as well has a great history in WA beer as well. So check it out. Good on you, Andrew. Yeah, let us know if you've been out that way. Give us a little review. A little bit more, Andrew. What'd you eat? How was it? 133-882.
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4: Kwinana Freeway northbound, slow going. Raleigh Road, the Mitchell Freeway, Narrows Bridge to Hay Street, Erindale Road to Warwick Road, Ocean Reef Road and Shenton Avenue. Kwinana Freeway southbound, Loftus Street to Narrows Bridge. Then Russell Road to Wankatil Road. No delays. Graham Farmer, Northbridge Tunnel. Tonkin Highway southbound. Roe Highway to Welshpool Road East. Northbound Guildford Road to Collier Road. Roe Highway northbound. Great Eastern Highway bypass. And no delays in the CBD. I'm Bruce Walsh on Perth's Traffic Leader 6PR.
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0: Have you got the three numbers for Jamie's pin to win? 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
1: All right, how good? $50 on the line. All you need, three numbers. And to give me a call, 133-882. Get into it. He's back, doubling up today. Thank you, Mark Reddings. Hello.
2: Yeah, just a bit exhausted. Not just that, I've done the Boys in the Box with Bruce this afternoon with Todd Johnston.
1: Yeah, to work, aren't they?
2: Tell you what, I'm just about ready for bed. Yeah. Anyway, we're talking sport after six with David Mundy. He's outside, seriously, with his son Hudson, just having a hit of cricket.
1: And
2: let's hope he doesn't strike a sign as Nick Alviani did a little while ago and cost himself a few hundred dollars. So just make sure we don't do any damage in the, you know, it's like with the soft cricket ball can still cause some damage.
1: And well, then you get a little bit excited too. I was having a mare. We were playing some cricket just before break, actually, and I was not seeing them at all, missed everything. And then I just got a little too excited and hit a sweep shot, and it smashed into the roof and nearly broke a light.
2: Great. Okay.
1: But it was okay.
2: That's good. After six,
1: okay.
2: We'll talk sport. Don't want to get you in trouble with Brad Pottinger.
1: No, it didn't break. It nearly broke.
2: Yeah. It's just that can happen. You shouldn't be really playing sport.
1: Good shot,
2: inside.
1: Though.
2: Nice
1: it's
2: shot.
1: Fun though, isn't it? How good's cricket inside?
2: Yeah, speaking of cricket, England's sacked their coach. We'll talk about that a little bit later in the show. But more importantly, of course, we've got footy on the agenda on a Monday night. The Eagles beaten yesterday, but love the listeners' thoughts on how they believe they're tracking at the moment as they head towards another, I guess, modest season, to say the least.
1: Willem in the guts, good move. Do you want to see that more for the rest of the season?
2: I think, I mean, providing he's got some fuel in the tank, it's a first season for him, but him and Harley together in the middle, I think is a win, and Glenn Jakovich have been calling for that for some time, so that's great. The Fremantle Dockers obviously going swimmingly. We'll chat to Luke Ryan and Brandon Starcevich. Now, Luke Ryan, bear in mind, was penalised for taunting last Thursday, so I'm going to ask him about that, you know, ruffling the hair. Mm-hmm. Then there was Brandon Starcevich, who just about knocked himself out, did his ankle. So we'll find out if he's right to play against his former club on Saturday night, the Brisbane Lions.
1: Yeah, that's going to be tough, isn't it? That's going to be a tough one, West Coast fans.
2: You'd think so, given what Brisbane did to Essendon.
1: Saturday night,
2: yes. But that's an opportunity that for these young West Coast Eagles to really throw everything they've got into trying to pinch a victory will be very competitive. Speaking of footy as well, we've got Dean Margetts live from 6:30 to talk all things umpiring. There's been plenty on the agenda again over the course of the weekend. Craig Gabriel will have a chat to us as well. The Wimbledon finals have come and gone. And Dane Mepham, who's in for Mark Foreman, is going to touch on not just the McCallum sacking, but also the World Cup and where we're heading in that department. As I said, I'm not sure whether I'm happy enough to barrack for England from here on in, but maybe our listeners can convince me otherwise, after 6 o'clock.
1: All right, lots on the agenda tonight. Get involved with the boys after six. Good on you, Skater.
2: Thanks, JB.
0: Jamie's pin to win. 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
3: On Perth 6PR.
1: All right, today for the pin to win, we have Sue, who's in Atwell. Hey, Sue.
4: How are you?
1: Doing all right. What are your three numbers?
4: 555.
1: Nicely done, Sue. Congratulations.
4: Thank you.
1: $50 heading your way. 555. That was close to being dangerous, Nick Alviani. Thank you for that. It's that easy, Sue. Good on you. Good on you. We'll play again tomorrow. $50 could be heading your way. 50 texts coming through. Hazel in Mandra says, Jamie, regarding candidates living in the area, it's a definite yes. It's a weak excuse not being able to buy a house in Secret Harbour. Thank you for that. It's funny. We're talking about that earlier on Politically Speaking, and yeah, a lot of text and their noses out of joint about this one. Will that impact the result down that way for that by-election, whenever it is? This on the text too, Jamie. Someone better let her in on the secret as to where the harbour is. Otherwise, she's toast in that by-election. They ain't going to elect a city living career politician. And the offer on the house, BS, does not wash with me and the locals. All right, there you go. Could that be a significant issue heading into this one? Still yet to find out who will be the candidate from the Liberal Party. And look, a real test first big test here in Western Australia for One Nation. It certainly shapes up with the trajectory there to have an impact. We will see how that plays out. It's going to be a fascinating watch, I reckon.
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3: Got a crash, Tonkin Highway northbound before Kewdale Road in Wattle Grove. The emergency right-hand lane is blocked. Towies are on site. Heading north on the Mitchell Narrows Bridge to Hay Street, Erindale Road to Warwick Road, Ocean Reef Road and Shenton Avenue, Kwinana Freeway southbound Loftus Street to Narrows Bridge, Russell Road to Anchortel Road, no delays, Graham Farm and North Bridge Tunnel, Roe Highway northbound at Great Eastern Highway bypass and clear in the city. I'm Bruce Welsh on Perth's traffic leader, 6PR.
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1: On the text, Gary SG says, Jamie, that's a no for me. Supermarkets and pharmacies. My local is great. Give me advice with my scripts. Thank you for that, Gary. Yeah, there is something about the local pharmacy, especially with that push from pharmacies to be able to expand the services as well. And I know there's training that those pharmacists undergo for different vaccinations and things like that. So we're seeing the scope increase. Yeah, it'd be a good watch. I got a good little local near me too. It's one of those ones. I've been going there for 6 years, but I still don't feel quite accepted. You know, it's a 20-year minimum before they start to really talk to you and they don't really give you too much. And in a weird way, that keeps me going back because I want their acceptance. Get there one day. Beaky Pharmacy, I hope so. 14 years to go. All right, I'm going to be back with you tomorrow. Don't have to wait that long. Speaking of pharmacies, GP Ramya Raman will be in the studios. Have you got a medical question? Ramya from Half War will also take property from 3:30, so get involved with that. Right now, though, sports today. Get into it with Skeet and Mundy. That's next.
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12: 13 degrees at 6 o'clock. Good evening, I'm John Nicholls. WA's new Minister for Mines and Petroleum wants BHP and its workers at its Port Hedland terminal to reach an agreement on pay as soon as possible. Hundreds of members of the combined ports union are set to stop work for 8 hours on Thursday after several bargaining meetings failed to reach a resolution. Daniel Pastorelli, who was sworn into his new role only this morning, says workers need to be appropriately rewarded for the work they do.
18: I think the workers do an incredible job, you know, especially the workers on those FIFO swings. It's a hard slog, and so they should be rewarded properly. So we ask and we hope that they can come together and find a practical solution.
12: The Premier wants a thorough investigation into the death of a Perth man at a detention centre in Bali. 39-year-old Cameron Hughes was taken there on Friday for allegedly breaching visa conditions. Roger Cook says he understands Mr. Hughes died after a medical episode. Indonesian police have launched an investigation. Mr. Hughes' family says it's working with the relevant authorities to get a full picture of the circumstances leading to his death. Foreign Affairs is trying to determine if any Australians have been caught up in a fire in Thailand in which at least 27 people have died. The fire broke out last night at a bar in Bangkok. Dozens have been injured and hospitalised. An end of flight stress for passengers and a handwriting headache for Border Force is being phased out over the next 18 months. The physical passenger card will be phased out in favour of a form that can be completed online. Home Affairs Minister Tony Burke says the biggest error in the system at the moment is messy writing.
19: If we need information quickly, say we need to know someone's next of kin, we need someone's address, we're going off to a warehouse, going through boxes to find the right card in the hope that the handwriting will be legible. That's the world right now.
12: Australians are being urged to reconsider their need to travel to or through the Middle East as tensions rise in the region once more. Foreign Affairs has raised its alert level for a number of nations near Iran, including the United Arab Emirates and Qatar. Australians used Dubai and Doha on the way to Europe, but are now encouraged to reconsider that stopover. New Zealand actor Sam Neill has died suddenly in Sydney. He'd been cancer-free after battling a form of the disease for many years. His breakthrough on screen came in the 1977 political thriller Sleeping Dogs. He then slipped comfortably into the Australian film industry, starring in Dead Calm, My Brilliant Career, and The Dish. Sam Neill also played Michael Chamberlain in Evil Angels, the story of baby Azaria.
20: The Lord Jesus Christ is a very dear friend of ours, our saviour, and the peace of God has kept us from being very foolish in our own lives.
12: Sam Neill was 78. And more than 2,000 people have gathered at the Sydney Opera House to farewell medical researcher and former Joint Australian of the Year, Richard Scollier. The Prime Minister and the Governor-General have been among those who've remembered the 59-year-old as a gracious and courageous man. Professor Scollier died last month after a 3-year battle with brain cancer. In finance, the All Ords is down 1 at 9,003 and the dollar is worth 69.4 US cents and 12,500 rupiah.
15: Finance on Perth 6PR. Whatever role you need them to play, NAB is your partner for every stage of business. NAB, more than money.
12: Wallaby Ben Donaldson says he's keen to be playing in Perth this weekend. The Australians will take on Italy in the third match of their Nations Championship Series. He says the double header with the Western Force women should make for a great atmosphere.
21: It's a great deck. It's fast underfoot. So there should be some pretty exciting footy. And we love playing there for the Force. And it's just another field, to be honest. But it should be a good crowd. I think the women are playing before us, the Force versus the Waratahs semi-final. So it should be a great atmosphere. And, yeah, it's good to see some test footy being played there.
12: That's the latest news and sport.
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3: Still dealing with that crash, Tonkin Highway northbound before Kewdale Road in Wattle Grove. The right-hand emergency lane is blocked there with towies on site. Heading north on the Kwinana, still slow at Rowley Road. Mitchell Freeway, Narrows Bridge to Hay Street, Erindale Road to Warwick Road, Ocean Reef Road and Shenton Avenue, Kwinana Freeway southbound from Loftus Street through to Narrows Bridge and Russell Road to Anchorthill Road. No delays, Graham Farm and North Bridge Tunnel. Tonkin Highway southbound, Arroyo Highway to Welshpool Road East, northbound Guildford Road to Collier Road, and no delays in the city. I'm Bruce Walsh on 6PR.
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12: Down to 7 overnight, sunny and 21 tomorrow. Wednesday, mostly sunny and 24, then at least 5 days of likely showers. 20 degrees on Thursday and Friday, and around 18 over the weekend and on Monday. Right now it's 13 degrees. More news at 7 on Perth's 6PR.
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26: Harley Reid from 48 metres.
27: Just flick it out towards his teammate, and there's the siren. The Freo Dockers, what an exceptional second half. 11 points at halftime to 4-9. They trailed by as much as 26 points in the match during that second quarter. And in the last half, they have kicked 15 goals, 10.

0: clearly the scoreboard has been part of the game, but really when you're watching the game and you're communicating with the players, you don't talk about the scoreboard. Eventually the scoreboard will look after itself. So yeah, once we got the crowd into it, you know, it becomes quite daunting, I would imagine, for the opposition. And yeah, the floodgates open with the amount of field position we're getting.
1: They go inside 50. Once again, they've dominated that stat. They just couldn't finish. And the Bulldogs hang on to beat the Eagles by 16 points.
2: Yeah, disappointing. You know, for a while now we've been okay in games, but unfortunately just couldn't quite get over the line. So we'll take some learnings out of this. There were some positives for sure, the way we played. You know, I'm really clear. I'm certain that we're a better team than we were last year, but we've still got a long way to go.
3: Welcome to a new week of Sports Today, 6:08. Thanks to Jamie Burnett, the team at Drive. We are right through until 8 tonight, talking all things sport. Plenty of guests on the agenda as well, including Brandon Stasevich from the West Coast Eagles, Luke Ryan from the Fremantle Dockers. Dean Margette's not far away in this first hour, talking all things umpiring, and that remains a hotbed of controversy, particularly at the MCG on the weekend and other venues. And Craig Gabriel to wrap up a magnificent weekend of finals tennis at Wimbledon. 1-3-3-8-82-0-4-8-7-9-9-8-82. The Dockers flex their muscles. The Eagles ruining some missed opportunities. Some taunting is happening in the AFL. And as I mentioned, Yannick Sinner going back-to-back at Wimbledon. But my co-host, David Mundy, joins me to talk all things sport. Barrow, welcome.
4: Yeah, good evening, Skeet. Yeah, fresh off some taunting of the young fella playing cricket in the foyer as well this afternoon. So I feel like I'm up for that chat. I'm ready for it. But yeah, what a pretty good round of football, really. Like Fremantle on Thursday night, it felt like a lifetime ago. But from, you know, dismay of 0-11 and who's going to kick the first goal and all that kind of stuff to 100 points in the second half is, yeah, pretty tantalising stuff.
3: They're top two bound now. We know that they were going to finish top two most likely, but that reinforces with the gap between themselves and third position. So how do you play it so far out? Because there's still a fair bit of footy to be played to manage your list, manage expectations and keep the right level of form just bubbling away. It's a very pleasant problem to have.
4: Well, yeah, envious place to be, isn't it? A place where in my football career, only in one or two times where, you know, maybe not securing top spot, but had our place secured in going into the last round of the season. And we know what Ross chose to do on those occasions. But yeah, with so long to go in the season with, you know, two games and another game's worth percentage down now to Sydney, to second spot, it's, yeah, a very, very healthy place to be. And, I feel like they're just getting better and better every week. They're facing new challenges. They're facing teams coming up against them who are really, you know, starting the game well and targeting them and trying to take away their strengths, but they're just shoulder to the grindstone and battling it out right to the end. And at some point, the other teams are breaking.
3: Is it too good to be true, Docker supporters are thinking? Because it has been, apart from, you know, round one, they get beaten. The Giants upset them. I don't think there was too many people suggesting that was going to be the start of a slide for the Dockers. But you just, you know, the one thing that I think just cannot happen is a spate of injuries, because that obviously will cause a change in the dynamics. Let's hit the phone straight away, by the way. We've got plenty to get through tonight. And let's join Peter in Wembley. Hi, Pete.
5: Hi. I had an overload of football over the weekend. I watched the soccer, I watched the rugby league, I watched the rugby union, and obviously AFL. Now, I think we're selling ourselves short on how skillful our players are. Because if you look at the second half, particularly of what the Dockers did on Thursday night, and you look at that Dersimer goal for the Eagles, and then you switch over to World Cup soccer on the other channel straight away, and then you go to the rugby league and the rugby union, without bagging the other sports, and Australia is the only place that basically Australian rules is played, but we actually sell our game short because the skill level of our players is so far superior. Could you imagine how much half our Dockers players would get if they played soccer to the level they did in the World Cup, how much they would be worth and how much they could be paid? Because the skill level of our blokes, I think, is far superior to all the other soccer codes.
4: Yeah, thank you, Pete. Strong opinion there. I watched Jude Bellingham dismantle
3: Norway.
4: Norway, sorry. Yeah, watched Jude Bellingham dismantle Norway, and I thought he was pretty skillful myself. But I agree. I think it's one of the shining lights of the AFL, and where it's getting better and better is how much time players are investing into the small things like skills and being able to, you know, get the ball out of packs and out of congestion to their teammates' advantage. So, yeah, I think one of the underrated skills, particularly in the AFL, is Like obviously the inside 50 kick, Murphy Reid's getting a lot of plaudits about how he's executing at the moment. But even like the long kicks around the ground or inside 50, the players who can like slightly pull it or kick it a little bit flatter or a bit shorter or slightly to their forwards advantage, it's a skill that doesn't get spoken about a lot. Where, you know, teams coming out of their back line, just kick it as long as you can, get it down the line is the kind of mindset. But those who, you know, can drop the ball into a particular drop zone to the advantage of their forwards, I think are absolute gold. So yeah, I agree with you, Pete. I think that the skill of the AFL is a great place at the moment.
6: The other asset that I think that players have become so adept at, given the tackling is so sound, in the grasp, they are able, as they're going to ground, to either get a hand pass away somehow and invariably get boot to ball. You think they're gone here and somehow they get boot to ball. That's a skill, I think, or an attribute that has become more valued each year.
4: Well, there's no better example than that than yesterday. Harley Reid getting chased down on the wing and getting a foot to the ball as he was rolling over backwards. So, you know, I completely agree.
6: But Pete, let's just put this into context. I mean, what we've seen at the World Cup is quite extraordinary. We know
4: it's incredible.
6: I love the NRL. I think it's got great attributes as well. So I just think we appreciate a game for what it is. It's a great game and it's, look, high scoring. It's got its issues, but most sports have issues when it comes to the arc, et cetera, which David Mundy's going to answer a question or two very shortly. Let's check in with Claire. She's in Maylands to talk about the Dockers. Hi, Claire.
7: Hi, boys. How are you?
6: We're good.
7: Good, good. I just wanted to ask, my dog's being annoyed, naughty. Hi, Dave. Are you excited now? Have you bought your tickets?
6: Sorry, Claire, can you repeat that?
7: Oh, sorry, my dog's being an ass. sorry about that. I said, are you excited now? And have you bought your tickets?
4: I'm very excited, Claire. Yeah, and I've got a whole lot of trust in this football team, the Dockers, this season, 2026. Version. I haven't bought my tickets or booked anything in yet. I may be well behind the ledger there.
6: I'm going to put you on the spot. And if they make the grand final, there is a reasonable chance that you will be asked potentially to present the Premiership Cup. How does that sit with you?
4: No.
6: You're the games record holder, so it has to be discussion.
4: I recognise that. Yeah, no, I think there'd be a few others ahead of me.
6: There's a few others in the discussion, including Nat Fyfe.
4: Yep.
6: Including?
4: Peter Bell.
6: Peter Bell.
4: Aaron Sandilands?
6: Matthew Pavlich, probably not.
4: Given his CEO,
6: I think you have to be in the discussion. So on that basis, you've got to prepare yourself for the possibility.
4: Well, it'd be an absolute privilege. I'd love to. I would love to be able to present the Premiership Cup. And if I was asked, I would absolutely say yes. But I would be surprised if I was asked.
6: Well, I wouldn't. But we're being a little bit premature. Yep. But this is all part of the melting pot. I'm not sure what Claire's allegiance is. I think she's a Fremantle Dockers supporter. I don't think she's bought her ticket just yet. But the believers are certainly believing still. And hopefully her puffer's settled down and is going to have a pleasant night at home. Mouse wants to talk a bit about the Gold Coast coach and what's happening at Wimbledon. Hello, Mouse.
8: G'day, boys. My sources from Adelaide tell me that we're in the crowd. As Damien Hardwick walked past the gentleman, he said, there's no chance of you being the Premiership coach this year, allegedly. That was what was said. And then Damien turned around and had a crack at him. But it wasn't much more than that at all. But obviously, Damien was Premiership favourite not long ago, and now they look like being the not even in the wild card. So be a bit of a come down for him. I would have thought something's going really wrong up there. But listen, also regarding Wimbledon, I've been to Wimbledon. I was lucky enough to go to Wimbledon finals in 1990, men's and ladies' singles. Now I'm just telling you what it is like. It is like a pinch me moment, because you're growing up watching them as a young boy, you're actually at the ground and watching the games. And I remember watching Becker and Edberg. I went for about 3.5-4 hours, I think. But to actually be there in Wimbledon is unbelievable. But at that time, I was there with my mate, Darren Cahill, and I was having lunch with the players. I was having lunch at the players' lounge with all these superstars walking around. And 36 years later, he is the coach of this year's Wimbledon champion. He should be actually getting a statue in Adelaide, because he has coached 4 world number ones. Everyone he has coached has been the world number one. He has coached that many Grand Slam winning champions. I don't think he gets the applaud or the accolades that he should as being one of the best coaches of any sport in Australia. And his dad, of course, coached Port Adelaide to about 9 premierships and also coached Collingwood to 2 prelims as well.
6: Well said, Mouse. Thanks for your contribution. Let's go to Russell in Rockingham, who wants to talk a bit about, the AFL. Hi, Russ.
9: Yeah, g'day, guys. A couple of questions for you guys. three in total, is Cox from Fremantle. I was at the game on Thursday night, and he didn't seem to be fully fit. He seemed as though there was a bit of a twinge in his knee, and when the cameras and people were away from him, he was giving a bit of a flick. Just wondering, with Davies of Peel, his form's been consistent all year. It's got to come a time where they'll either give him a go or not. And to me, he's performing well at the next level. Other clubs are going to be sniffing around him, so I think there's a chance of losing him. And also, Bamford of Peel, is he a player that West Coast could possibly look at in the future recruiting? And last thing, guys, Matt Owies of West Coast, playing in the reserves, to me, he's cooked. He's getting three or four possessions a game and he's having no impact. This is a player that's played, you know, 60, 70 games at Carlton coming over here. He just hasn't stood up. Your thoughts on those comments, please, guys?
4: Yeah, Ross, thanks for your call, mate. Brendan Cox playing injured. Oh, perhaps. Oh, I think he's still performing pretty well. He's been put in some pretty ordinary positions by his teammates at different times up the field. On the weekend, in the first half in particular, he was under the pump, but I thought Alex Pearce, he and Jordan Clark played incredibly well in that first half in particular when they were right under the pump and not playing that well through the middle of the ground. So, I'm not sure. I still feel like Brennan's playing, performing at a high level. He's probably a bit sore, a bit banged up, but point to an AFL player who isn't at this point in the season, and I'd be absolutely shocked. So yeah, I think if there's an opportunity where they think about resting or leaving some guys out to manage load or whatever, I think Hugh Davies and Oscar McDonald, who came in when Alex was out, I think are really viable, options for them. And we've seen Hugh get a go at the AFL level last year, briefly. And yeah, from all reports, he's developing at a really nice rate down at Peel and performing really well, not only in a performance point of view, but providing strong leadership, growing into his body, working and training really hard. So, I think, yeah, he'd be a really viable option if they do choose to change the mix up a little bit.
6: Yeah, Hugh Davies, very good overhead. His marking's one of his attributes. I think Oscar McDonald is next man in the queue, given what he's done this year and kicked five goals at the weekend.
4: Sounds like he might have been up the other end.
6: As a bit of versatility factor in it. Josh Draper's another that I suppose is waiting for his opportunity. And Russ asked about the future of Bailey Banford. Well, if you're the West Coast Eagles, you're asking a question or two about a few of those players outside the Dockers' main group that I think would walk into an Eagles side at the moment. Brandon Walker probably in the same ilk. Now, I'm not saying that Dockers are going to let them go, but they would be a welcome addition to a team that's still trying to build.
4: No, absolutely. And I think what West Coast has done really well in the last 18 months is gone to the mid-season draft and the pre-season drafts and things like that and brought in ready-made guys who can handle the load and the hit from state league level, and they've stepped up and they're performing really well and, you know, providing a solid base for a contested game. And I think they're seeing the rewards from that. So absolutely, you're going to all the clubs that are going really well and you're trying to find the players who would be getting a game, but are held back on the depth chart.
6: Thanks, Russ, for your contribution. Let's go to Scott, who's in Northam tonight. I reckon it'll be nice and chilly up there at some stage this evening. Scotty, fire away.
10: Yeah, good day, guys. Yeah, it's already chilly. Don't worry about that. look, I'm going to speak about a local talent here, Nathan O'Driscoll. I just want your views on how he fits into the team and if he's in the best 23. My personal opinion is his gut running and ability to play either wing, a defensive role, or in the middle now is really important. But I'd like to hear an unbiased view and see how you go.
4: Well, thank you, Scott. I probably am a little bit biased, to be honest. I played with Nathan. I think he's an absolute ripper. I thought his game on the weekend was one of his poorer ones, actually. I thought he looked really nervous with the ball almost and turned it over a number of times. So I don't think it was his best outing, on the weekend. But what I love about Nathan is you hit the nail on the head. His versatility and not only his gut running, but when he, it's going to sound a little bit silly, but when he gets the ball, he skis point downhill. He runs towards goal. He attacks. His running patterns are really aggressive where, you know, you get caught in kind of sideways or hedging or not really taking the game on. So I think he's an absolute ripper. And in the best 22, I think he would be. Yeah. I think he's probably in that cusp of, you know, from the 18th to the 25th picked player. So, you know, you can make a case for him being in or somebody else being in that position. And that's a really healthy part of where Fremantle are at the moment, but I think he brings great value.
6: And Jeremy Sharp is the other player who will be putting his hand up. He's probably leading the Sandover medal as we speak. He had 24 disposals, kicked 2 goals in the Thunder's big win over East Fremantle. Plenty of callers coming through. Keep them coming on 133-882 or drop us an SMS 0487-999-882. It's Mark Reddings alongside David Mundy for Western CPAP. 23 past 6 as we check the roads with Bruce on Sports Today.
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12: Still dealing with that crash on Tonkin Highway northbound before Kewdale Road in Wattle Grove. The right-hand lane has been closed with the towies on site. The Mitchell Freeway northbound, busy Warwick Road, then Ocean Reef Road, then Shenton Avenue. Gwinana Freeway southbound, Loftus Street through to Mill Point Road, Russell Road to Anchortail Road. No delays, Graham Farmer, Northbridge Tunnel, Tonkin Highway busy southbound, Wellsport Road East, northbound Guildford Road to Collier Road, and no delays in the CBD. I'm Bruce Welsh on Perth's traffic leader, 6PR.
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0: And tomorrow, getting a bit warmer, I believe, on Wednesday as well. So a bit of winter warmth for us, Barra, which is greatly appreciated if we've been tucked away and my legs get exposed and the little whiteness of those legs in winter aren't that great. But that's just a lot of people in the same boat.
1: Well, I did notice you're wearing shorts today, so that's very good to see, mate.
0: I've got the pants on. I've got the pants on. John from Kelmscott wants to talk a bit about the umpires. Hello, Johnny.
2: G'day, boys. Keith, how are you, David? You must be... on top of the world. Listen, mate, I'm old school. Now, Essendon are facing a $50,000 fine after a couple of their boys touched the umpires.
1: Yep.
2: One was fined $3,125. Mate, David, old school, this is garbage. It's time that the clubs got together, I believe, all the clubs, and because they are the AFL, and at the end of the day, they weren't able to throw the ball up because it hurt their backs. Now they're getting touched, and clubs are going to be fined $50,000. My recipe is, or my vision would be, get three of them out of there. Get three of them out of the bloody centre. They're quick enough now. They're fast enough. They can't bounce the ball anymore, so they've got plenty of energy. Get three of these umpires out of there. It's a disgrace. It's a blight on the game. Now, in the middle, David, I want your opinion. When the umpire throws the ball up 8 foot off the ground, right? Mm-hmm. I mean, that is absolutely farcical, and it's just garbage. And then he backs out of the crowd, right? And then he's going to touch a player. Well, of course he is, because the idiot doesn't know where he's going. Would it be better for the umpire to turf it up, turn around and run the hell out of the pack? Because it's farcical, boys. Now, I'm old school. I know I probably sound a bit stupid, but it's garbage, mate.
0: So, John, just clarify, you want the umpire to throw it out and run forward as opposed to back? Is that what you're saying?
3: You want them to turn around and
2: run forward.
0: Turn around. Yeah. Oh, okay.
2: Run out.
0: So the problem with that, John, if he's turned away from when the ruckman are in collision mode, how does he then find a free kick if there's one to be given?
2: Well, look, there's four umpires out there, mate. Maybe we could put another five umpires out.
0: Nice work, Johnny. I appreciate it. Barry, your thoughts on the... Now, we know the players have used umpires as shields, and you might have even done that in the day.
1: Definitely, yeah.
0: So give us the playing perspective.
1: Yeah, well, it's changed pretty quickly, hasn't it, in the last 18 months, the mindset around that from the AFL and the mandates and the rules that they've put in place to stop that umpire contact. I think one thing that I keep in mind is that AFL players, you know, typically, we don't know anymore, but between 90 and 95 kilos, right? Like big blokes, big people with, you know, running fast, really powerful athletes, and umpires are 60, 65 kilos, maybe. So if they're going to get hit and collide, I know who's going to come off second best, right? And so, yeah, I think what the AFL are trying to do, in trying to protect the umpires and keep them in the game and trying to keep our best umpires healthy and being able to officiate is a really good thing. And I think really quickly, all of these clubs, like Essendon's now the latest one, have, you know, reached that five umpire contacts, which I think is a lot. Really quickly, it has turned into a lot. Like, it's five this season.
0: I'll tell you this. Working for WA Footy, each week, the match review, there would be four or five or six careless contact with an umpire moment. So it happens so regularly. Now, I'm not saying it's heavy contact, but it is one that's obviously attracted enough attention to warrant a reprimand or a warning.
1: Yeah, so are they being adjudicated more fiercely, though?
0: I think that, yeah, across the board, AFL and WAFL and competitions to allow, and let's be honest, there's some female umpires now that you're talking about the size differential. Well, and if you're running backwards and you get clipped, I mean, obviously you want the umpires to be safe and feel as if they can either move into or out of congestion with no damage done.
1: Yeah, and I think, providing a safe workplace, I think, is a huge part of all of that. So I don't mind the fact that the AFL is trying to come down really hard on the clubs now to try and change player behaviour because, it's still happening. It feels like it's happening a lot. The umpires are getting knocked over or bumping into somebody or, you know, being put into really vulnerable positions. But one of John's points about, I feel like the centre square tap time, as you like to call it, Skeet, I feel like they are quite short. Like, you know, in the NBA, how they throw it and they just get to the top and...
0: At the apex.
1: I feel like the apex of...

0: the ball could be much higher. Might give them a bit more time to get out of there and protect themselves a bit more.
1: Peter's in Bicton, wants to talk about Peel and some AFL players in that club. Hello, Pete.
2: Oh, how you going? Yeah, look, I've followed East Fremantle all my life, and I went and watched the Sharks play Peel on the weekend. And honestly, I knew they were going to play 15 AFL players, so I thought, oh, well, we'll lose. But really, it was humiliating for our club because it was just like a training run for Peel. We matched them for a while in the third quarter, and I just think it's horrible. And I know about a month ago, they had about 15 players when they played East Perth, and they beat East Perth by about 100 points. And I just think it's terrible. The waffle's just been compromised to keep the AFL players up and about. That's what I think. I know if they come finals time, I know they can only play 12, I think, because we beat them 3 years ago. But it was embarrassing, and I really felt for the team.
0: Yeah, thank you, Pete. I think it's one of the, I guess, negative side effects of Fremantle Dockers being so healthy is they have so many available in their secondary competition in the waffle to play. And yeah, they're being limited to 14. So some guys have been asked to play resis over the last couple of weeks. But it's also an argument that doesn't get raised when, you know, they revert to a more typical AFL injury list and there's less available and all that kind of things as well. And I know East Fremantle at the minute are going through their own injury problems as well, losing a few senior guys and being a bit thin in the background. But, it's a bad side effect of a really abnormally healthy AFL list, isn't it?
1: And that's the pros and cons. Yeah. If Fremantle's healthy, and obviously Peel likewise, they're going to be very tough to beat in the waffle this season. If they get a lot of injuries, then clearly the output on field for the Thunder will struggle. 1-3-3-8-82-0487-999-882. It's 26-7. Up next, we're going to talk some umpiring, and there's been plenty of controversy over the course of the weekend. He's our man who's giving us all the information, all the advice, and all the reasons as to the whys and wherefores of what our whistleblowers are doing. That's Dean Margetts. He's on the other side of this break on Sports Today.
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4: Still trying to clear away this crash. Tonkin Highway northbound before Kewdale Road in Wattle Grove. The right-hand lane is closed with towies on site. Cleared up everywhere else by the looks of things though. The Mitchell Freeway, Kwinana, Graham Farmer and the Northbridge Tunnel all flowing well. Tonkin Highway still a bit slow northbound to Kewdale Road for obvious reasons. Apart from that, Reed and Row looking good and no delays in the CBD. I'm Bruce Welsh on Perth's traffic leader, 6PR.
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1: Welcome back to the show. It is Sports Today, Monday night, talking all things footy. In fact, all things sport after seven tonight. We'll hear from Craig Gabriel with the wrap of Wimbledon. We'll talk a bit of World Cup, of course. Such a big time over there on the other side of the world in the US of A as Dane Mepham joins us in place of Mark Foreman. But it is time to check in with Dean Margetts, 377 games, former AFL umpire, with a lot to discuss again on a Monday night. Dino, thanks for your time. Welcome on board.
11: Good evening, Mark, and good evening, David, and all our listeners. Yes, once again, umpiring is on top of the pops another weekend in footy, isn't it?
1: It is indeed. The free kicks for the odd head rub has been in vogue, and of course all the umpires are doing here is invoking the rules that are put in place, but it's causing a lot of discussion.
11: Yeah, I'm not sure why. I mean, the discussion should be around the players, and again, I talk about umpiring IQ and the ability for players to understand what the rules are and how they're going to be implemented. This came in back when Patrick Voss did his bit with Harrison Petty, and it was Gregson was quite clear on what he wanted to happen with the game. It's high contact, irrespective of force. We don't like it. It's a taunting free kick. So free kicks will be paid. We haven't seen much of it until obviously Thursday night. Obviously Luke Ryan did what he did to Chad Warner. Free kick was paid, rightly so. And then surprisingly, we see it later on in the game where surely Dane Ramsey would have seen that incident happen in the game. Then to do it again as a senior player, I find bizarre, yet we want to sort of denigrate the umpire and the AFL for it, which I'm not sure that should be the case. It should be more, hey, hang on, player, you know the rule, you're paid to know the rules, you've seen it happen in this game, and then Ramsey goes and does it again. So I found that very strange.
0: I completely agree, Dan, and both of those players didn't really argue the fact afterwards either. I think they knew they'd breached, you know, the new rules that had come in place. Now, speaking of veterans, Matt Stevic, he had an absolute mare on the weekend.
11: Yeah, he did. And you're right. It just goes to show, doesn't it, Dave, that if you're just not switched on or your mind's not quite there, irrespective of how good you are or what your CV says, and as we know, Matt's a highly decorated umpire with over, you know, 500 games and 10 AFL grand finals. But in that moment, and we've seen it to death, but the reality is there's two situations that can happen here, though. Quite simply, you commit to your play on call, which was probably marginal at best. I don't think he took a step off his line. Or what everyone needs to understand is if a player goes to play on and stooges the man on the mark and he moves, all that means is it's a reset. Back about 4 or 5 years ago when the stand rule came in, what players were doing was facing it. Guys would move off the mark and they were paying 50. So the AFL brought in a bit of an interpretation tweak where it meant if you go to fake and the player moves, it's a simple reset. And I'm pretty sure if Matt had just reset it and said, no, you haven't played on, go back, no one would be talking about it today. But in a game like that where it's torrential conditions and impact the game like that, it's pretty poor. And I'm sure Matt would be really disappointed that we're all talking about umpiring in a poor light because of his decision. But he'll be better for it, and I'm sure the group will learn from it as well.
0: Dean, is there space in that moment, say he did call play on and he knew that he stuffed it up and it was just a mistake in the heat of the moment, is there capacity for him to say, or just to reset the whole thing, the mark, and say, yep, hang on, let's just reset it, go back, yep, have your shot, all the rest?
11: Absolutely, and I think we always ask our umpires to show common sense, apply footy feel, and in that situation, simple time on, look, I made a blue there, guy, if he hasn't played on, I've called play on, just go back to the mark, Adam Chera, Ginny, you go and have your kick, and all will be sorted and reset. And I think we'd actually be applauding him for common sense versus, I mean, when you're seeing the umpire call play on and say the word play on, and it just looked clunky and messy. And when you're going to go march a person back to the goal line through that, and as we saw in that game at that moment, it was torrential conditions, so we're gifting 50 metres of territory, which is not what we want, and umpiring had an influence on the score there, and that's definitely not what we want.
1: If you'd like to ask Dean Margetts a question, jump on the line right now, 133-882. Dan, let me just step back to the taunting call. I just wanted to expand it fractionally because, understandably, the rules in place for the rubbing of the head. What about if you're verbalising that taunt on field and an umpire hears it? Where do we stop? Where do we draw the line? Because we know the NFL has really strict parameters with what they do with taunting. Are we comfortable just rubbing of the head, that's it, or is a taunting taunting?
11: Yeah, I'm not sure I'm comfortable with the word taunting for the head rub. It's just high contact. Let's call it what it is. It's high contact. Taunting is when, in my view, and I think that's what you're leading to, Mark, is when you're sort of verbalising someone in a taunt. I mean, if it goes down, you know, the racial, the sort of the sexual type thing, of course, then umpires have the ability to pay a free kick for, you know, sort of obscene and insulting language as per the law book. It's pretty rare these days that happens. Umpires are mic'd up. The players know the umpires are mic'd up. So if you're going to say something that's detrimental in the game, then it really affects the player's brand more than anything else. So I just don't think we see it as much as what we used to, potentially. I would just like to call it what it is. It's high contact and just don't do it.
0: Do you see a space, Dean, in the future where, like, the pats on the bum and that kind of stuff to the opposition get called in the same kind of parameter?
11: Possibly, but I don't think so, Dave. I think we're a body contact sport. We're a chaos sport. All we're saying here is, I mean, my concern would be if young players saw it on the weekend and started rubbing their opponents in the U11-12 game, it's very hard for the umpire to pull that back and to control it because it generally escalates into a bit of a melee or an all-in brawl type thing. So I think the umpire's most powerful tool is the whistle to pay a free kick. And if we're going to do that at the elite level, and I think we're going to see a strong filter through to community and country and all the leagues below.
1: Got a couple of callers coming through. By the way, I love my cricket. I love a send-off. And even though, just watching a send-off, you know, batsman gets dismissed and you get the old send-off, the old school DK Lily, etc.
0: Well, there's even parameters around that, though. You got to talk to your wicketkeeper as you're running past the batsman.
1: Exactly. Anyway, we're talking footy. Dean Margetts is our special guest. Alan's in Parkwood, wants to talk about the boundary throw-ins. Alan, Dino's listening.
12: Yeah, just a bit of a clarification on the boundary throw-ins. So those Wild Eagles River on the weekend in the first half of two games. Like on the weekend, there was a boundary throw near the Eagles' goals and the boundary went in about...
1: Just lost you there, Alan. Hopefully we can reconnect with you while we're trying to do that. Let's head to Ian in Maddington, who wants to talk to Dino as well. Hello, Ian.
13: G'day, Bellas. How are we? Look, pretty quick one. I was just wondering, Dino, why pushing the back is not paid about 400 times a game nowadays when everyone just gets tackled from behind, carried forward, and everyone just stacks on the mill. Why is that not paid much in the back?
11: Yeah, it's a really good question. It's a really good question, Ian, and thanks for calling from Maddington, my little junior club back in the day. It's a tough one. I think what we generally see is when there's pushes in the back, we do pay them, like in marking contests or when players are running down the wing and they're pushed and it affects kick, we see those paid. It is difficult when players go to ground and they're sort of lying on them because they're not essentially pushing them in the back. They're sort of lying in the back. And I think what we've seen over the last, you know, few seasons and probably even before that is we've just sort of let that sort of play out because they're not essentially pushing them. They're sort of lying on or have fallen on top of. So I understand what Ian's saying there, but I think we've got a pretty good balance with where that sits. I'd like to hear what David's thoughts are on that. But we do see the pushes out in the marking contest. We do see the pushes on the wing when it affects the kick. I just think when we go to ground, those sort of lying on ones, they're hard to sort of penalise. And do we want to see 400 paid a game? Probably not. So I think the balance is okay at the moment.
0: Yeah, and I think from a tackling perspective, when the players are falling forward, I feel like AFL players have adjusted and learnt really quickly to fall to the side and, the turning aspect of it. So, yeah, I think it's happening kind of less often.
1: Yeah, good call.
11: And we want to see sort of the clear and obvious ones, not the sort of the 50-50 where we're not sure why. So I think the balance is pretty okay at the moment.
1: Yep. Thank you for your call. Al's in Duncraig. He wants to maybe go back a couple of decades. Hello, Al.
14: Yeah, fellas. How you going? Yeah, it just made me, like you say, back a couple of decades. But, yeah, when Alan Jakovich gave his little brother Glenn a kiss on the head. Kicking the goal, mate. Wonder what would have happened there.
11: Yeah, it's a really good question, Alan. I think the game's changed a lot since then. Back in the day, that just would have been a bit of camaraderie. And I think we saw that with the Rioli boys earlier in the season when Rioli from Richmond tackled Dan and he sort of rubbed his head and it was sort of more in by play because it was family. So I guess the umpire's got to make that determination. Is it is it a, dare I say it, a taunt or insulting gesture versus a bit of family camaraderie. So I think the balance there was pretty well adjusted by the umpy.
1: Okay, thank you, Al. And don't forget Dermy giving Billy Duckworth a kiss at Waverley all those years ago. That would have been penalised as well, which would have robbed us of some wonderful memories. Anyway, it's a different era now. We've re-established a connection with Alan from Parkwood. He wants to have another go with Dino. Alan, we're listening. You there, Al?
15: Yeah, sorry. Can you hear me now?
1: Gotcha.
11: Yep.
15: Right. It's just a bit of inquiry regarding the boundary throw-ins. I know it's on the weekend, and it was only the Eagles at this time where the boundary umpire went into probably 2, maybe 3 metres into the from the boundary to throw the ball in, and at the other end, in about a metre. Is there a ruling on that, why this happens, or that just...
11: Yeah, no, there's no rule. It's a really good call and good observation. So what used to happen was the boundary umpires used to obviously have to stand on the line and throw the ball in anywhere between 16 to 18 metres. Now, what we're finding is some of those umpires are struggling to get that sort of distance. So they've been allowed to come in whatever distance up until about 5 metres so they can get that right sort of, I guess, distance for the ruck. So we're not seeing repeat ball up. So you will see some who will just back themselves in to do it, and then some will come in a bit further to get the right sort of distance, which is around that 16 or 18 marks, because it is frustrating when you're watching a game when the commentators maybe say, oh, the boundary umpire's thrown in short. But you've got to remember, these players are setting up sometimes 40, 50 metres away, and then they charge in, because that's a coaching thing. I'm sure David will verify that. So, yeah, that's the reason. There's no sort of issue with it. It's just getting the ball back into play to the right distance so the players can compete as we need them to.
1: Collingwood, North Melbourne, a dangerous tackle and a holding the ball free, which resulted in a suspension. For the listeners that didn't see that, Dino, can you elaborate?
11: Yeah, it was a really good call by the umpire who was in control at the time. So just for those who didn't see the incident, what happened was a Collingwood player tackled, I think it was Frampton, tackled one of the North Melbourne players in the goal square. He had prior, went to ground, but the tackle wasn't legal. So we had an umpire pay holding the ball from sort of 40 metres away front on, but the controlling umpire didn't deem the tackle to be legal. So he's paid the dangerous tackle, which was a really strong bit of umpiring. And then he had, I think Braden Maynard come up with him really strongly and asked the question as to why. And he explained it in a really, what I would say, an elite way, measured, balanced. Hey, look, in my view, this is what I saw. His head hit the ground. Then Braden accepted that and walked away. Then Josh Dacos came in for his serve. You know, what do you mean you believe? And I just felt the umpire, those who haven't seen it, it's a really good tool of how you speak to a player. You explain them, you answer the question, you explain the decision, and then they go, you know what, we have to accept that and we move on. So for those who haven't seen it, I would encourage, and any umpire who's listening who hasn't seen it, it's a really good education tool of respecting the player, explaining the decision and getting the right call. Because in the end, I think it was Frampton got a week suspension, so he was deemed to be right in what he did as well. So that was great.
1: Let's finish with Dino's dagger and a diamond from the weekend.
11: Look, my dagger, I don't like to sort of pinpoint a media personality, but my dagger goes to David King this weekend. I'm happy to name names. So last week, David King was very critical of the AFL. He actually called them weak as you know what, about the Maynard and the Miller sort of not getting us suspended and sort of had a real crack at the AFL for not supporting the umpires, which I sort of agreed to a point. Then come this weekend when we see the head rubs, he was quite belligerent on the umpires paying the free kick and the AFL for having these silly rules and what would happen if it happened in a final. My view would be, how about we sort of turn the narrative around to the players doing the free kicks and versus just supporting the umpires who are just doing what they're told to do. So I was just disappointed that one week he's sort of bagging the AFL for this and the next week he's bagging the AFL for this. And just sometimes our media personalities need to understand the rule. And sometimes it's okay to celebrate the umpire's call in it versus being negative all the time. So that's my dagger. And my diamond skate goes to just football in itself. I mean, Thursday night's game was just a wonderful advertisement to footy. What can happen? You can be behind by 25 points. You can win by 40. You roll into Friday night. Again, two clubs just fighting for a wild card spot. Comes down to, what, 4 or 5 points. And I just think sometimes we forget. We want to criticise umpires. We want to criticise the players and the coaches and stuff. But sometimes it's really important, as all footy lovers, as we all are, just sit back and go, geez, our game's great. I think it was, what, was it Peter the first call that tonight talking about the skills of the players? Geez, we're so fortunate. You know, when the conditions are right, and the crowd's engaged and the umpires are playing the right call. Gee, our game's great. And I just thought our diamond for the week should go to the game and how great it can be.
1: Yeah, it's still pretty good. I think lots of us whinge from time to time, but when you look at what Thursday night has produced this year, it's been an absolutely a thousand times better than what we've seen scheduling previously, and they've got it right on quite a few fronts. It's not perfect, but tell you what, it's still, we believe, the best game in the world. Dino, thanks for your time. We'll talk again next Monday.
11: Good on you, Dave. Thanks, Mark. All the best. Thank you.
1: Dean Margetts joining us on Sports Today. It's 9 to 7.
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4: Looking good out there now. No delays on the Mitchell Kwinana Graham Farmer Northbridge Tunnel. Tongan Highway still busy northbound at Kewdale Road. No delays on Road or Reed. And the CBD is clear in the metro area. Thomas Street northbound at Hay Street and Subiaco still a bit slow there. And Orong Road southbound at Francisco Street in Rivervale. I'm Bruce Welsh on Perth's traffic leader, 6PR.
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1: Welcome back to the show, Mark Reddings. David Mundy for Western CPAP has got a few more minutes before he departs into the night with his young man, Hugh Hudson, who's just sitting outside just listening intently or pretty bored and ready to go
0: home.
1: Yep. Goffey in Bedford says, evening lads, how long do the Eagles continue to peddle the underperforming senior players like Graham, Cole, Baker and Duggan? Their disposal is disgraceful and they are halting the development of the younger players. Now, before you give us a line there, Barra, Goffey in Bedford's asked the question. Yesterday on 6PR Footy, as part of our Footy Review, Glenn Jakovich was talking about development and, I'll let you have a listen to what he had to say about the West Coast Eagles.
21: Andrew McWalter, he's going to say on Monday night, and he said it, our matrix also really good. Your matrix are not winning games of football, boys. Can't keep referring back. Our matrix at halftime were ahead of the Bulldogs in contested ball. We had 16 inside 50s to 9 in the last quarter. We had 3 or 4 more scoring shots. You know what you can do with your matrix? Because if it's not resulting in wins, no. At what point does Andrew McWalter stop saying matrix?
1: When do you stop saying Matrix? Is it a Matrix?
0: Oh, yeah. I haven't heard Andrew McColder say Matrix. I think it is Matrix, as in inside 50 and data and possessions and things, which they're going okay at.
1: They're going okay. Anyway, I love Jacko. He gives us just some passion, some spirit. And he's got plenty of emotion, not so much just on the West Coast Eagles. He wants footy to be played the way it should be played. It's 4 to 7, back to say goodbye to Barra and preview the second hour of the show right after this on Sports Today, where it's 11 degrees and Bruce is just rolling into the studio. If you asked a Collingwood supporter, would they barrack for Carlton in a grand final, Jacko? I suspect the answer would be a hard no.
21: What's that? I missed that. I was just reading that. As
3: 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Almost at your destination? 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
4: Still waiting to clear that crash, they tell me, on Tonkin Highway, northbound before Kewdale Road in Wattle Grove. Right-hand lane is closed. Towies on site. Traffic slow on approach just in that area. I'm Bruce Welsh on Perth's traffic leader, 6PR.
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1: Welcome back to the show. Almost 7 o'clock. David Mundy about to depart the building, but I haven't asked him this yet, but are you back for Thursday night football, the Cats and the Saints?
0: I certainly am. Yeah, should be a good one. Can Geelong win a game?
1: Well, the question is, the Suns have been the most disappointing team in the last 2 months, but the Cats aren't far behind them, albeit with some injuries.
0: Yeah, they're super disappointing, haven't they? And heaps of injuries from the weekend's game.
1: Yep, absolutely. Jeremy Cameron and others, Tanner Bruin, Jack Henry, they are in a world of pain, but they've got a game at their home deck. We'll be with you, Barra, on Thursday to call the action.
0: Sounds great.
1: David Mundy joining us, thanks to Western CPAP. After 7 o'clock, we've got a heap of guests, including Craig Gabriel, Brandon Starcevich and Luke Ryan.
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31: Good evening, I'm Jamel Wells. New Zealand actor Sam Neill is being remembered as an honorary Australian after his death at 78. Jefferson Shaw reports.
32: The island-born, New Zealand-raised actor rose to fame in the 1977 film Sleeping Dogs. And although not Australian, we claimed him as our own as he starred in classics such as Evil Angels and The Dish.
33: So I'm afraid that we're entering overlap now.
34: Oh! So you'll be getting transmissions?
32: In 1993, he was, of course, loved by his starring role in Jurassic Park.
6: there's a dinosaur.
32: Neil had battled blood cancer and come out on the other side. His loved ones say he died surrounded by family in a Sydney hospital, passing with the dignity that characterised his whole life.
31: A Sydney daycare worker's facing more than 320 child abuse charges. Federal police say he abused around 150 children. They say he's worked at 62 childcare centres across Australia and the UK, but the abuse has occurred at 10 of them. Indonesian police are investigating the death of a Perth man in a Bali detention centre. They say 39-year-old Cameron Hughes was taken there on Friday after breaching his visa conditions. Initial reports indicate he suffered a cardiac arrest. Foreign Affairs is trying to determine if any Australians were killed or injured in a Bangkok hotel fire. The fire started Sunday night. At least 27 people have died, with dozens injured. The federal government says the only Australian ISIS bride remaining in Syria may still be deciding whether to return home. The woman was initially barred from returning under a temporary exclusion order. Last month, she was given a permit to return after that order was revoked. Queensland's Department of Primary Industries is investigating a suspected case of bird flu. Georgia Condek reports.
7: Biosecurity Queensland says it was made aware of the ill bird after a wildlife carer in Noosa brought it to their attention. If the bird tests positive, it will mark the first Queensland case connected to the country's current outbreak. 13 cases of the H5 strain have already been confirmed across the nation in other migratory birds. Authorities are urging people concerned about sick or dead birds to avoid contact, make a record and report it to the Emergency Animal Disease Hotline. Georgia Condek reporting.
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31: Essendon legend Matthew Lloyd has described Nate Caddy's contract extension as a blessing after the Bombers' 15-goal loss to Brisbane. The forward has signed a deal, keeping him at the club until 2031. Cronulla Sharks are determined to hang on to their spot in the NRL top four as they build momentum towards the finals. Craig Fitzgibbon's side knocked the Knights out of fourth spot in round 19, but could give it back when they meet on Friday night. Lock forward Cam McInnes says they can't lose focus.
9: You don't, stay on top of things. You can easily slip out the other way. So, the finals is still a fair way away, and there's a lot of water under the bridge there. And
31: Jannik Sinner has won his fifth career tennis major, defending his crown at Wimbledon. FIFA's considering expanding its 2030 World Cup to 64 teams. That's up from 48. And just repeating, New Zealand actor Sam Neill's being remembered as an honorary Australian after his death at 78.
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11: Got a crash on Roe Highway now, southbound entry from Clayton Street in Bellevue. The emergency services are on site. Incident response there as well. Just exercise extreme caution on approach. The other one has been cleared. In fact, no delays now on the Mitchell, Kwinana, Graham Farm and Northbridge Tunnel. Reed Row, Tonkin, in the city and throughout the metro area. I'm Bruce Welsh from Perth's traffic leader, 6PR.
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31: Mostly fine overnight, getting down to 7 degrees. Tomorrow, fine and sunny with a top of around 21. The chance of early fog in the southeast. Looking further ahead, Wednesday, mostly sunny, 24. Thursday, showers with a top of 20. Friday, showers and 20. The high chance of showers on Saturday with a top of 18. Partly cloudy with showers on Sunday and a top of 18. 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
15: Harley Reid from 48 metres.
1: It is 7 after 7, last hour of the show. Plenty coming your way as well in terms of guests. Not far away from hearing from Luke Ryan from the Fremantle Dockers. We've discussed with Dean Margetts the taunting, the head rubbing, the rule that's coming into play. And Luke Ryan was penalised for that last Thursday. So we'll ask Lukey the question as to why, how, and how he felt at the end of that. And, of course, not too long after that, there was a free kick. Dane Rampey gave away a free kick later in the match. So two players from the same game in trouble on that front. Brandon Stasevic was in trouble on a couple of occasions yesterday with injuries, a head knock, lost some blood from the near the eyebrow area, and then he twisted his ankle. So that's going to be discussed through the course of the week. Bear in mind, Stasevic is in line to play against his former club for the first time, the Brisbane Lions, who come to Perth in pretty good form after dismantling the Bombers up at the Gabba yesterday in emphatic fashion to grab fourth position on the AFL Premiership table. Craig Gabriel also to join us to talk about the men's and women's final, of course, last night. Yannick Sinner won in 4 sets against Alexander Zverev to win back-to-back Wimbledon championships. On the SMS, plenty of feedback coming through. I had some audio just before 7 o'clock of me asking Len Djakovic whether a Carlton supporter or a Collingwood supporter would barrack for the other side in a grand final if they had to. Well, that probably hasn't gone down too well with this Collingwood supporter, saying a Collingwood supporter wouldn't want Carlton to win a flag and vice versa. An Eagles supporter would want Fremantle to win a flag because we have more sense, I hope. No name attached to that. Also, at the back of that, Claire says, with the taunting free kicks, if you're going to pay it consistently. The reason fans get so riled up is because umpires are given so much leeway that there is no consistency. It makes people more distrustful of a call that can be used at discretion to influence a close game. Thank you, Claire, for your feedback. Chris says, great chat, gents. I've got a question for David Mundy, and David has left. Have you got any examples of some funny taunts or sledges that came your way during your playing days? His answer when I asked him off air during the break, he couldn't remember any of them, which is fair enough. I suppose in the heat of battle, it's easy to, maybe cricket's probably a game that you've got some stories that can be thrown up, but maybe not so much in footy. A couple which will stick out, but certainly not for Barra at this point. Jim says, taunting, what a joke. It just makes AFL a bigger joke than what it already is. Every sport in the world, you get a torrents, you get a free kick for rubbing a guy's head, and it could cost you a goal. That's ridiculous. How soft is this going? I'm getting full stop. Don't know what that means, but I don't think he's too happy about it. Also, Seb in Aranda says, good Lord, I remember the days when Peel were a laughingstock, averaging 100-point losses till about 2008, and now its parent club is finally doing well. It's an unfair advantage. Regards, Seb in Aranda. So he's got his thoughts on the Peel Thunder, which are dominating. The team is dominating the WAFL. Dean asked the same question, or similarly says, what's the chances of Jeremy Sharp of winning the Sandover medal, then a grand final with Peel, and then a grand final with the Freo Dockers? It's a really good point. There is a very good chance he could win the Sandover medal. He's been in terrific touch, and there's no question, given the numbers that he's collecting, that he is right in the mix. And speaking of which, on the weekend against East Fremantle, he was again prominent, as he has done most of the season, just racking up the touches. He missed the week before because of illness, but at the weekend, 24 disposals and 2 goals. Then playing in a grand final with Peel. Yep, absolutely possible. Then playing a grand final with the Dockers the following Saturday. Unlikely if they get there, given he would have played on the Sunday. But, yeah, it's an interesting point and certainly not beyond the realms. Dean, thanks for that question on the SMS 0487 999 882. Now, the Herald Sun and others have bought into plans for the Big Bash final to be played on Australia Day next year. And cricket fans, according to the Herald Sun, have endorsed Australia's move to play on Australia Day. And that has been overwhelmingly supported, with 5,000 readers giving 98% support to the decision. Cricket Australia, though, has no immediate plans to play the national anthem because it is not traditionally part of the Big Bash final. And, of course, there are cultural sensitivities around it. But many readers for the Herald Sun left comments saying they felt Australia's national anthem, Advance Australia Fair, should be sung on the day. So that will become an ongoing story. We know how divisive Australia Day has become. My personal view is if we do have a public holiday on Australia Day, then cricket should be played as such, and whether we play the national anthem again. Until that changes, that date, I think, in my humble opinion, we consider that as being a national holiday, and cricket should not be dismissed. 1-3-3-882-0487-999-882. Coming up after the break, we're going to catch up with Luke Ryan from the Fremantle Dockers. After that, it'll be Brandon Starcevic from the West Coast Eagles and Craig Gabriel talking all things tennis. As we mentioned, it was an amazing weekend of tennis over there. Such great weather. And Craig Gabriel, who's been there for 2 weeks, has seen so many major and thrilling matches, including the men's final last night, which was a four-setter. And Cruz Hewitt, I'll ask him about where he sits in the scheme of potential Australian talent, of course, the son of Leighton, whether he can go and create some waves at the top level. But up next, we'll check in with Luke Ryan. We'll make the phone call right now. It's 12 after 7. This is Sports Today.
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1: The everyday in WA isn't like the everyday anywhere else. 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It's having a conversation with a complete stranger while waiting for the game to start on the big screen. It's how, as a community, we show up for each other. RAC is also part of the everyday in WA.
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1: Welcome back to Sports Today, Players Night. Let's start with the Fremantle Dockers. Seems like a long time ago they knocked over the Sydney Swans, an emphatic second half. As always, joined by Lukey Ryan. Lukey, welcome to the show. Never in doubt, was it?
3: Okay, good to talk to you. It wasn't. After the quarter time, we felt like we got our game going well. So it was a bit of inaccurate goal kicking, but what can you do?
1: Any panic in terms of how the match was trending on the scoreboard at halftime, or were you fairly comfortable with the way you were playing in general?
3: We were fairly comfortable. We had a few things like didn't go our way, but if we're getting that many scoring opportunities, we're going to be in every game. And I think we went into halftime pretty confident, and we knew we were getting our game going. And then in the second half, looked after itself. And I think it might have been the third quarter. We've just seen them. They were a bit flat, and we had a fair bit of energy, and we can just see it in our eyes. We're like, yeah, we're going to run over them here. So it was good.
1: Extraordinary last half in terms of the scoreboard. I'm sure you, across the numbers that were scored and 100 points, etc., the momentum was on your side. It was almost irrepressible what you were producing, and I'm sure you could feel the momentum with you and against Sydney.
3: Yeah, definitely. We played our best brand of footy for a half, like in that second half. It was pretty good on all areas. And, yeah, we played the game in our front half like we wanted to do, and we knew it was going to be a contest game. The ball movement stuff, like slow play ball movement, couldn't really do too much. The teams are defending pretty well on that. But once we got a contest right and our front half game going, it was pretty hard for them to move it out of their back half, which they're really good at.
1: First half, when you were under siege, Alex Pearce was enormous. I look back post-game with David Mundy alongside Luke McFarlane, staggered to see he'd only had two marks, and it wasn't a big possession game, but he just felt so influential in that first half.
3: Yeah, definitely. I gave him a big praise after the game as well. He's kept us in games. When we played against the Giants, he was dominating as well, and I reckon he's one of the best backmen in the comp, best captain, and some of the back of the flight stuff is not many people will be doing that in the game, and he does it week in, week out. Even had a bit of trouble through the training. He was a bit sore and stuff. It was hard for him to get up, but he's just so tough and such a great leader, and we love having him.
1: Well, the boys gave him best on unofficially as part of our 6PR review, but Murphy Reid's numbers were quite extraordinary in the end, and the score involvements and the number of times he had his hands on the footy, and he got the 10 coaches' votes from Justin Lomuer and Dean Cox, which is a fair example of what they thought of his match.
3: Yeah, well, we chat about him every week, don't we? He's a superstar. He always plays good in the big games as well, and I'm not sure if they were tagging him or thinking about it, but yeah, the score involvements, the goals, like the stuff he does, he's one of the best forward half players in the competition. He's only his second year, so he's an outstanding player. And when you got him and Bolts doing their thing, it wouldn't be pretty hard to stop, you'd think.
1: For you in defence early on, a couple of nervy moments. Did you sort of kicking yourself in the backside a couple of times? Obviously, you're an experienced player. Try not to let it get to you too much.
3: I was having a bit of a laugh, having a bit of a joke, a few words back and forth. He's a good guy, and just a bit of banter, and it's probably stupid on my end, but I didn't really know it was a rule, to be honest with you. But the boys are good. They got around me after it, and I'll probably never do that again.
1: So the hair rough, I've never seen you do it before, so it's pretty rare that you do that. And obviously it goes back to the Paddy Voss moment with Harrison Petty at the start of the year, essentially.
3: Yeah, I've never done that before, but I don't know what came over me. It's just one of those moments, adrenaline, and it was a bit of a laugh. Like, it wasn't nothing bad towards him or anyone. I guess it's pretty bad by my end. But, and then Rampy done one on the other end, so it was a weird old night.
1: I was about to say, you were silly, he was stupid, because he actually, about 5-10 minutes later or whatever it was, he did the same thing and cost them. So, I'm sure you know in the NFL there's taunting as such. Is it a rule that you're comfortable with? And now you know it, but is it something that players should be able to have some banter, or how do you sit with that?
3: It's hard. I don't know if I'll get in trouble, but I reckon it's if it's nothing... Like, he was having a laugh as well. It's not like he was real upset and we were going to throw hands. Like, it was a bit of fun, like a big game. I don't know. I'm happy. If he would have done it to me, I don't know. But, yeah, if it's all a bit of love of the game and a bit of fun, it doesn't really matter, does it?
1: No, exactly. But the law's in place, and Justin Lemieux and Dean Cox commented that you have to follow those once they're in place. There's not much you can do about it on game day. As a group, though, you've now obviously taken care of the Sydney Swans. You're well clear on top of the table. You're relatively healthy. So in that aspect, things just keep ticking on beautifully. You had the Starlight game, the Purple Haze, and a crowd which was in excess of 55,000. This town's buzzing at the moment with Freo fans.
3: Yeah, definitely. They were outstanding again on the weekend, the fans. I was so loud. I was talking to Joel Hamling after the game, and he was saying how cool it was. And the Starlight would have been pretty disappointed. We kicked 0 goals, 11 or whatever it was. If we weren't kicking so many goals. But the boys turned on the second half, which was good. But yeah, that Callie Black and Olivia do such a great job down there and getting the event stuff going. It's definitely a fortress for us, and the fans are making it even better. So it's good to be playing games there.
1: You had your hands full as a collective with Charlie Curnow, but eventually, as you alluded to, the boys, the big boys up front got rolling, and Josh Tracy could have had an enormous night. He still had almost a handful next to his name. So the forwards just keep chipping away. As they say, the more shots you have, the more chances you have of kicking one.
3: Yeah, definitely. And we have a good fun about it at the club as well, JT. I said he could kick 70, 80 goals this year, but that's all right. But I said to him as well, it's a good problem to have. Like, we're getting that many shots. So not every day is going to be like that. And once we start kicking, and if we're kicking, I don't know, 7 goals, 4, well, then, we're going to be winning most games. So it's a good problem to have.
1: Mason Cox in for Sean Darcy. Sean being managed off a 5-day break. But fair to say, that was Mason's best game in purple.
3: Yeah, I thought it was. He was outstanding. He was marking everything, and he was a big energy as well, and he helped us down back and kicked a nice snag. So he played a really good game, and it'd be interesting to see what happens this week.
1: In terms of what's to come, Port Adelaide, who have been very competitive, but they've lost some soldiers heading into this game, including Zach Butters, their star, and we know that Mitch Georgiades will be missing, Jason Horne-Francis most likely. They're certainly undermanned in that sense, but you go across there and the 1-0 attitude you've had will remain, I'm sure.
3: Yeah, definitely. And it's a bit like when I spoke to you about the Giants game, like anyone can beat anyone on any day, and their fans are crazy, we know that. So, yeah, we have to be on our A game. If we want to take the fans out of us, I'm going to have to start well. And we know Kari. Kari used to coach at us, and he knows our game plan well. And we're expecting a fair old physical game. And yeah, it's going to be a solid game, hard game. We're going to have to be on our A game.
1: The great news, apart from winning at this level, you've got Peel Thunder performing week in and week out. A bloke called Oscar McDonald kicked 5 goals. At the weekend against East Fremantle, and Jeremy Sharp had it 24 times for 2 goals. That can't but be good for the depth and the pressure that exists around the squad and keeping everyone honest.
3: Yeah, we spoke about that today. That's a great problem to have, and they got a bye this week, I'm pretty sure. So
1: yep.
3: Take a few over. I'm not sure what's going to happen. And, the boys are playing well. Oscar, it's good to see Oscar kick a bag. He's a funny man. He loved it, and the boys are playing well. They weren't too happy with their first half, but they were winning. And, Twiggy, our backline coach, said that our backline boys are playing like an AFL standard. So, Pill's winning, we're winning, and we're pretty injury-free, so it's good pressure for sports.
1: Just going back to the Sydney game briefly, 65 entries to 47, so you overwhelmed them in the end. The hunted in that sense, as opposed to the hunter from a competition point of view. But you seem pretty comfortable as a group, knowing that teams are coming for you and you can be conceding early leads, and you just have this self-confidence, which I'm guessing you're as a group, you're pretty comfortable out there knowing that you can win from any angle.
3: Yeah, definitely. We don't see ourselves as the hunter. We're always seeing ourselves as the hunters, and we've got that mindset. We haven't won anything yet, so we're always the hunters. And we go out with that energy, and we've built such a strong belief in our fitness and our strength over the last couple of years, and this year's showing that, and we know we can wear down teams, and even if it's the first, second, third, fourth quarter, we know if we play our way, we're going to be in any game. And we just got that real confidence about us in the last quarter. We can win from anywhere. So it's credit to our strength and conditioning team, and also the boys learning the game plan and lowering the roles. So we're building something nice.
1: It is. It's looking fantastic for you. Touch wood, it continues from a health perspective. I think the ladder will tell us that you're almost locked away at top two position, but obviously winning form is good form. Lukey, appreciate your time. Enjoy the trip to Adelaide. It's a game on Saturday morning, and you'll hear that game on 6PR. Thanks for joining us, and we'll chat again this time next week.
3: Cheers, Skeet. Talk to you then.
1: Luke Ryan from the Fremantle Football Club. Up next, we'll chat to Brandon Starcevic from the West Coast Eagles after their 16-point loss to the Bulldogs. This is Sports Today.
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0: Welcome back to Sports Today. Having heard from Luke Bryan from the Fremantle Dockers, let's turn our attention to the West Coast Eagles, who were gallant in defeat yesterday at Marvel Stadium, going down by 16 points. Our man on the inside is Brandon Stasevich, who joins us tonight. Brandon, welcome to the show.
5: Cheers.
0: Let's talk about you, first of all, dare I say it, with what was a pretty rough and tumble old day. You've had a knock to the head and looked like you hurt your ankle. Tell us what happened.
5: I was in the wars a little bit yesterday, but woke up this morning feeling pretty good. So, copped a little sort of nick above the eye, which I didn't need stitches or glue or anything, just sort of push it back together. And then, the ankle, turns out I was carrying on a little bit. I was in a fair bit of pain at the time, but, 5-10 minutes later, it settled down pretty quick, and I was able to get back out there and finish the game off.
0: So just strapped up, was it a case of it was still pretty sore today? Is that fair to say or not?
5: It's pulled up pretty well, yeah. So I went in, did a few tests, I jabbed it up a little bit, and then, re-strapped it, and, once the local sort of wore off, it was a little bit sore, but not too bad, and it's moving around pretty well today. So I think I dodged a bullet with that one.
0: So breaking it down simply, you'll be playing against the Brisbane Lions on Saturday night?
5: Hopefully, yeah. If it keeps tracking the way it is and I know it doesn't change in the next 24 hours, which seems unlikely, I think I'll be good to go.
0: Geez, I need some more confidence in your voice there, Stas. We need a bit more from you on that front. But let's talk about the last quarter. We know that you were very competitive throughout the match, but the last quarter you're going to look back with a fair degree of regret. You had more entries and I think you unfortunately just couldn't hit the scoreboard as you would have liked. You left a couple on the table and that really cost you any chance of victory.
5: We were right in it and gave ourselves a bit of a look in the last quarter. Sort of missed most of it and didn't see what happened, but generated plenty of opportunities and just couldn't capitalise, which is a bit frustrating. But at the same time, once again, pretty positive that we're giving ourselves chances to win the game.
0: From where you were standing when you were fit and able early in the match, seeing Harley do what he does, and we've discussed him ad nauseum, but also Willem Dersma being able to combine inside the centre square, there's a nice look with those two up and running.
5: Absolutely, yeah. They've both got plenty of weapons, and when those two are going, it's pretty good for us. And they gave us some pretty good looks out of stoppages, and competed really hard in there. And obviously,

0: Yeah, two pretty young fellas, so they're learning every week, and they were pretty good yesterday afternoon.
1: 48 entries to 45, so you had the Bulldogs covered in that sense. When it comes to contested possessions, you're also in front. So a few of the metrics which you've struggled with in the recent times, you're addressing that. I guess it's the skill execution under pressure or not under pressure that is at the feet of players, be they senior or inexperienced.
0: I think a little bit of that. They were pretty good out of stoppage as well. They got some. That's their sort of their strength is scoring from stoppage, and they were able to do that pretty well. The turnovers, hurt us a little bit, and I think composure in that last bit with all those entries we had. If we were able to sort of, stay a little bit calmer potentially and find the best option or convert our chances, that might have been the difference in the game.
1: Speaking personally, just watching, for instance, your game as an experienced player, if you turn the ball over once, are you sort of given a license to keep going from the coach? Do you feel like you're going to your shell a bit? Because obviously there's some senior players, and I guess you're one of them. At times you probably put your head down if you cough the ball up. How do you try and stay on a positive note after losing possession of the footy?
0: It's an important skill to be able to move on after those mistakes. So we're all sort of talented players, and we can take kicks on and do all that stuff. And we're encouraged to do that. We've for the last few weeks or so, probably the blight in our game has been that we've been always played too straight at times and haven't taken the game on early enough. And so it was sort of been a focus of ours to sort of try and shift the ball a little bit. And with that, it's going to come some skill errors and some mistakes that might go back the other way. But you've got to have a short memory and try to forget about it and back yourself in the next time and go for it again.
1: Aaron Norton with a 5-goal haul. He must have been a threat pretty often in the vicinity you were in with regards to just the ability to launch himself. And Rhett Bazo at times had the job to try and nullify him, but when he's on song, he's a pretty tough character to stop.
0: Yeah, he's a big lad, and he's really good. He's a big presence up there for them. And he's sort of, any time the ball's in the air near him, he's a threat to get up there and clunk one. And he was able to do that a few times yesterday, but Rhett sort of won his fair share, I guess, at stages throughout the game. But he took his chances when he had them, and he was pretty good yesterday.
1: Mentioned the Dersma goal out of the middle was terrific. Harley in the pocket, and Duggo took a mark, which I'm not sure he's got that high in his whole career, but there were some nice moments there from some of your leading players.
0: Yeah, absolutely. Yeah, I think those guys were really good. Took their moments when they had them. The Harley goal was pretty impressive. And, so those guys took their moments when they had them. And it's pretty positive for us that those leaders are having influences on games.
1: Saturday, attention pretty much turns to the Brisbane Lions, reigning premiers, but from your perspective, there's, I guess, special significance up against a group of mates, guys that you've spent a lot of time with, have a lot of respect for, but there's nothing more that you'd like than to get a result against them.
0: Yeah, absolutely. Yeah, that's the plan. It's sort of our sort of focus for the sort of back half of this, or the remainder of the year, is to try to pinch a couple, and I think we've got a big opportunity to try to do it this weekend.
1: How are you feeling about the match itself? Because obviously there's a history there. Does it faze you one way or the other? Will you have a bit more nerves in the belly before the game because of the opponents?
0: Maybe. Probably haven't thought about it too much today or in the last couple of days. But I think once we start getting into some opposition prep and whatnot, I think I'll start thinking about it a bit more, obviously, and looking forward to getting out there and competing against those guys that play with for a long time. It should be a bit of fun.
1: Speaking with Brandon Stasevich on Sports Today ahead of his first match against his former club, the Brisbane Lions. Are you expecting a text, or will you give a text to any of the boys that you're pretty tight with?
0: Yeah, I don't know. I think they might get a few texts. Maybe I'll try to catch up with a couple of them while they're over here. But, yeah, so get a text in that sense. But I don't know. A few of them might try to get the mind games going early. I don't know. We'll see.
1: And you wouldn't have seen them against Essendon, but they're clearly, if not back to their absolute best, they're starting to hum, and they've got their run time pretty well with September not far away.
0: Yeah, it looks like they've clicked into gear now, and yeah, it was Zorks come in and hasn't missed a beat, and yeah, they're getting the troops back, and yeah, they're gearing up for another go at it by the look.
1: Exactly. Well, let's hope you're strapped up, ready to go, because that would be an interesting storyline on Saturday night. Stars to have you out there against your former club. We appreciate your time this evening. A 16-point loss to the Bulldogs. Let's hope you can get a result on the weekend and make it win number 5 for the season. Thanks for joining us on Sports Today.
0: Beauty. Thanks, mate.
1: Brandon Stasevich, our regular on a Monday night on Sports Today. Up next, we're heading to Wimbledon to chat to Craig Gabriel off the back of a huge weekend of finals, highlighted by Jannik Sinner winning the men's last night. This is Sports Today.
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1: Sports Today, great to have your company as we roll through the second hour of the show, and the Wimbledon tournament has come to an end. It's been exciting. It's been high-class tennis in very good weather, and Craig Gabriel has been our man on the ground. Craig, welcome to the show, and we finish off with Jannik Sinner claiming the title for a second successive year, defeating Alexander Zverev in four sets.
12: just the 10th man to do it, Mark, to win back-to-back Wimbledon championships. And, I mean, it is such an incredible feat just to win one. And he's done it in back-to-back years like Carlos Alcaraz did just before him. And it was a solid performance. It wasn't one of the great finals that we've ever seen, but it was a really good, high-quality final. Some wonderful tennis played by both Yannick and Sasha Zverev. It was tense. It was hard fought. It was tight. And, it was really till the second set tiebreak that you started to feel that maybe Yannick was getting a little bit of air between the two of them.
1: Did you think after winning the first set tiebreak that Zverev was on track to cause an upset?
12: Well, not just the first set tiebreak, right through to the start of the second set tiebreak. He was really the man, Zverev, in the final up to that stage. And it was the first service break in the match only happened in the eighth game of the third set when Sinner broke Zverev's serve and then, served it out at 5-3 and then broke once more in the fourth. So, Sasha was playing incredibly well, and that's got a lot to do with the confidence that he gained from winning Roland Garros a month ago.
1: And isn't it funny, some players just have a happy knack of, obviously talent comes into it, but Zverev has now been beaten by Sinner 10 consecutive times, which I guess is a physical but also very much a mental aspect he has to overcome now.
12: Well, exactly right. And to be even more particular about that stat, till Zverev won that first set in the final yesterday, he had lost 14 consecutive sets to Sinner. And that would have a play mentally. So I think so much has got to do with the French Open. Sinner made a point as well that confidence from winning a major is a big deal. And he says, and also with the conditions over here as being so hot and dry, it's going to favor the big server. And while both have got big serves, Sasha has got a bigger serve than Sinner.
1: And as always, Wimbledon final attracts some royalty. Prince William, Kate, and the two of their children were there, and a few Hollywood stars amongst the audience as well.
12: Yeah, I know Dustin Hoffman sent me a note and wanted to catch up, and I said, I'm sorry, I'm busy with interviews and reports. So Nicole Kidman, Rami Malek, Ben Stiller, Dustin Hoffman, Anna Wintour, it was a whole group of big names or celebrities that were in the Royal Box. Stefan Edberg, who is genuinely a good friend, was sitting right behind Catherine and the kids, it was nice to see all of them in there.
1: Now let's turn our attention to the women. Linda Noskova survived a fight back and she wins her first Wimbledon crown. It's a special moment for her, and I watched some of her post-match speech and it was heartfelt. Yeah.
12: Absolutely. Look, this was not a great final. There were some wonderful moments in the final. I think it'll be remembered more for the two speeches at the presentation ceremony with Karina Mukova, emotional, as you would expect, referring to her now ex-friend in Noskova, which you all had a good laugh about, and then the speech from Linda Noskova acknowledging her mother and said, there's one more person I need to thank, and it's my mum, because if it wasn't for her, I wouldn't be here. And then she looks up to the sky and blows a kiss. And I mean, people were a weeping mess in the stadium, and especially the Royal Box. Martina Navratilova was almost sobbing. Those were the two things. The speeches is what will be remembered of the women's final, I think.
1: Yeah, just going back to the semi-final, Carolina looked like she had a rib injury or stomach complaint. Did you find out what was wrong with her heading into the final?
12: Yeah, no, she said she was totally fine. She had a stitch.
1: Ah.
12: So she said that's what she was rubbing. She had a stitch on that side, but she said everything was fine.
1: Now, just, you mentioned Martina Navratilova. I can't let this chat go by without, I saw this on Netflix. I'm sure you've seen it already. Yep. The final set, her and Chris Evert. Just a wonderful documentary. If anyone likes tennis, loves tennis, it is just such a wonderful piece.
12: It is a fantastic piece. It really is. I mean, how two intense rivals become such incredible friends. And truly, not to drop a name, I had the most, it almost brought a tear to my eye yesterday because I had a lovely message from Chrissy. I had sent her a message wishing her the best, and she sent a beautiful message back to me, which was very, very touching. But to see Martina and Chrissy, I saw Martina a few days ago, and she was in tears even then about Chrissy. And, you know, we spoke briefly, but it's a tremendous piece of documentary work. And, you know, a lot of it stems from an article about, I think, a year ago or so by an American journalist named Sally Jenkins, who's just the most stunning writer. And she wrote this long interview piece with Chrissy and Martina, which, in my view, should have been nominated for a Pulitzer Prize. It was that good.
1: Yeah, well said. It's a must-watch if you do like your documentaries. And let's finish with an Australian flavour, Cruz Hewitt, who certainly lost no admirers, a young man making his way to the final and not quite getting the job done, but he's got a bright future, I'm assuming.
12: Yeah, look, I also just want to mention, before you just touch on Cruz, that we had two Australians in the mixed doubles final.
1: Sure.
12: Storm Hunter from Perth with Mark Polmans from Melbourne. They reached the mixed doubles final and, you know, chatted with them afterwards and, you know, obviously disappointed, but so happy and excited to be in the final. And that's for Cruz Hewitt. He had his chances yesterday against Jordan Lee from the United States, who came through the qualifying in the juniors to reach the final and ultimately win. Cruz had a set and a break in the second, and then it went to a third, and he was up a break again in the third. I think there were moments of panic that were setting in, and he admitted to some emotion in that final set. And, you know, he learned from that experience, but it's a big deal to reach a junior boys final at Wimbledon. And the last one Australian to do it was Luke Saville in 2011.
1: It's been an emotionally draining but satisfying 2 weeks for you, Craig, as I'm sure you'll appreciate jumping on a plane and heading home. Safe travels. We do appreciate you giving us an insight into Wimbledon, all the sights and sounds of what's been an extraordinary tournament. Once again, thanks for your time on Sports Today and look forward to hearing from you perhaps around the time of the US Open.
12: Yep, that sounds great, Mark. Thanks very much. It certainly has been a hot and sunny Wimbledon.
1: We're very jealous. Craig Gabriel joining us from Wimbledon as we look ahead. And we've got Dane's Double coming up. A look at sport from the outside. That's next on Sports Today.
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1: Nice to have your company. Sports Today, a Monday night, a busy second hour, and with no Mark Foreman, he's being managed. Illness, not sure. In jumps Dane Mepham, who has Dane's double on a Monday. Welcome to you, young man.
24: Thanks, Gator. Yeah, lots going on as well. We've covered a large bulk of what's been going on in the world already today, haven't we?
1: We have, but guess what? The World Cup is front and centre for anyone who loves the round ball code.
24: Absolutely. I mean, two massive matchups. I heard you talk about it earlier. You're in two minds about supporting England.
1: I am, because historically I haven't, and that's probably a bit unfair. But, yeah, I'd love to know what our listeners have thought over the course of the next week as to if they get through to a final. That will intensify. But, yes, they've still got to get past Argentina. That's going to be an enormous showdown. So too, France v Spain.
24: Well, the most interesting thing, I think, for me is we might actually see a repeat World Cup final, a rematch from last time when Argentina won 4-2 over the French, which I think would actually be really cool. I think the legend of Messi growing, if he wins another one, would just be unbelievable, especially at his age. And what is he, 39, 40? So I think that'd be great. But then we've got England, the old motherland. We've probably got to give them a chance. Harry Kane's been unbelievable, and so is Bellingham the other morning. He was just a freak of nature. So maybe there is something to be said for the Poms. I wanted to talk, though, about the Norwegians who lost over the weekend to England.
1: Yep.
24: Erling Haaland. He went into this World Cup with 40 million Instagram followers. I know you maybe not so big on your socials, but Man City had about, the club Manchester City had about 60 million, almost 70 million. He has now surpassed them in followership, him alone, and he's got about 70 million. So he's added 25, 30 million followers this tournament from just being just an unbelievable athlete.
1: An unbelievable athlete, but an unbelievable story surrounding him when his nation is looking for an equaliser. They've decided to bench him. And also his body language, I know maybe it's part of his shtick and just sort of wandering around aimlessly or sort of just lurking in the distance, but that was one of the fascinating parts of the World Cup, his behaviour, but then not even being out there for the last 20 minutes of extra time. It baffled me, I have to say.
24: I'm not going to pretend I understand it. I don't really know what the thought process is there. There was also one where he got burnt, where he looked like he was wide open and chose not to pass the ball his way. Anyway, they're obviously gone, but I want to have a look quickly. France playing Spain in Dallas on Wednesday, 3 a.m. That Dallas stadium is one of the great wonders of world sport, I reckon.
1: Is that where the Cowboys play?
24: Yes. It is.
1: AT&T, I think it's called.
24: AT&T. It's technically called Arlington Stadium for this, I think, with no branding, but it is unbelievable inside and it'll be absolutely pumping for this match. And the other one, I just wanted to talk about, they're playing in Atlanta, and I'll give you a little bit of history on their stadium, or a bit of a fact. So when FIFA come to town, they have to get rid of all the advertising right for those sort of stadiums. When the Atlanta stadium was built, it's called Mercedes-Benz Stadium.
1: Mm-hmm.
24: They built the roof so it would close in the shape of the Mercedes logo. So they are under strict instructions that all broadcasters cannot show the top of the roof of that stadium because it's been built around a brand deal, which I think is quite funny. So Atlanta Stadium, Argentina playing England on Thursday morning.
1: Absolutely. So much to look forward to. Has anyone got the time on their hands to get up at that time and then go to work? I'm sure there'll be a few that are diehards and will head in that direction. So give it to Dane's double. We've done the World Cup. What about English cricket, which is, well, in a bit more turmoil after Ben Stokes stood down? There's another casualty.
25: Came here with high hopes, high ambitions and lofty goals, and we've been outplayed across three test matches. They've outplayed us with a bat, they've outplayed us with a ball, and they've outplayed us in the field. So you got to cop it sweet when you don't quite achieve what you're hoping to.
24: That was Brendan McCullum after the third test of the Ashes last year here in Where was that one? I was in Adelaide. I was away actually at the time. Was it Adelaide? Where they lost the Ashes anyway. They came with their chest puffed out. I really like Brendan McCullum, but the baseball thing was quite annoying. However, I feel like it's a bit bittersweet. 27 wins, 20 losses, 2 draws over his time in charge of the test team. But I'll miss it because I quite like the arrogance and the sort of back and forth that we could have with England. Now I feel like if they go back to playing boring cricket, we kind of lose. You know, it's not as fun anymore when they're not being arrogant.
1: The conservative nature of Australian cricket comparatively to England is quite profound. And you're right, going back to the early days, when they had a series victory over Pakistan, they scored 500 runs in one day. So they've done a lot well early, but let's be honest, against the bigger nations being India and Australia, they still couldn't get the results desired. So when you break it down, they had some good moments, but ultimately they're not where they need to be as a team. Because I think they've lost 7 of their past 9 tests. It hasn't been a good run for them.
24: I was going to say, they just lost to New Zealand at home, which is probably, I suppose it's not good at all actually for them. I wouldn't have thought England. But Andy Flower is sort of the guy that they're throwing out his name to be the next coach of the test team. Bear in mind, McCullum's still in charge of the white ball teams for now, which I think is probably still a good appointment given how good he was at the shorter forms.
1: But yeah, and they've had a series win over India over there in England at the moment. So it will be strange though, him still in the system and obviously not the test coach, but they've got Pakistan in a 3-test series, I think, coming up pretty shortly. So that'll be a bit of a litmus test to see whether they can bounce with a new look lineup.
24: Yeah, well, and I think Stokesy and Baz kind of will go down together, remembered for this era, I think. It sort of petered out in a weird way with Stokes off field and McCullum sort of going down with him. It's I don't know, it's a strange
1: self-indulgent with Stokes at Nottingham, I have to say. And Brendan McCullum, well, he only knows one way. That's to attack. And unfortunately, in test cricket, you can't do that all the time. Dane's double. Nice job, young man. And that wraps up a very busy Monday night on Sports Today. A big thank you to our special guests. In the first hour, we had Dean Margetts talking umpiring, to our players, Luke Ryan from the Fremantle Dockers, Brandon Starcevich from the West Coast Eagles, and of course, to Craig Gabriel, recapping a huge weekend of Wimbledon finals. To our team in here, including David Mundy, to Ethan, to Bruce, to Dane, and of course to our listeners on 133-882 or 0487-999-882. If you'd like to listen back to any of the interviews on the show, simply head to 6PR Sports Today, wherever you get your podcast. Tomorrow night, it will be Will Schofield in the studio. He'll debate, banter, and have some fun with me when we talk some sport. The AFL season rolls on. We'll have a recap with Mark Bosich on what happened in the weekend's World Cup action and what's to come importantly in the semi-finals. Plus, plenty of time for your calls, as I said, on 133-882. It's coming up to 8 o'clock. We'll talk sport tomorrow from 6. Have a great night.
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3: Good evening, I'm Jamel Wells. A senior Liberal MP says the drop in One Nation's popularity comes as the party faces greater scrutiny for its policies. Federal Politics editor Michael Packey.
4: The latest Resolve political monitor shows One Nation's vote is down 3 points to 26%, while the coalition has seen its support rise by the same amount, with Labor still on top. The survey shows One Nation is losing younger voters, some immigrants and women. Liberal MP Andrew Hastie, who's been targeted by the minor party, has told the ABC the drop in its support is not surprising.
5: People are asking hard questions, and I think some of the answers they're getting aren't satisfactory.
4: But high-profile One Nation recruit Barnaby Joyce says there will be peaks and troughs.
6: And you always expect there to be fluctuation in polls as you go through a process.
4: The Resolve poll shows Anthony Albanese is again preferred Prime Minister after Pauline Hanson snatched the title in June.
3: The US says it's hit dozens of Iranian military targets in response to Iran hitting commercial ships in the Strait of Hormuz. In response, Iran says it's targeted US bases in Jordan, Bahrain and Kuwait. The attacks have further threatened any diplomacy to end the war. The federal government has given its strongest indication it's unlikely to change the definition of what constitutes a terrorist act. The definition hasn't changed since 2002. Some human rights groups believe religious motives should be removed from the definition. A 45-year-old man's been arrested after a serious assault at Yennora in Sydney's west. A 74-year-old man out for a morning walk on Saturday was found unconscious. He was taken to hospital in a critical condition. The entertainment industry is mourning the death of actor Sam Neill. The 78-year-old died unexpectedly in a Sydney hospital after recently revealing his blood cancer was in remission. Film critic Mark Naglaza says Sam Neill could shift effortlessly between charming protagonists and sinister characters.
7: If he had been around the 1940s, I think he would have been a really big movie star. He had that kind of smoothness and elegance. He could have slipped into a film like Casablanca beautifully. I could see him in that kind of, he had that lovely voice of his.
3: And more than 2,000 people have packed Sydney Opera House to farewell former Australian of the Year Richard Scollier, who died earlier this year from brain cancer. In finance, one Australian dollar buying around 69 US cents.
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3: Wallabies fly half Ben Donaldson is backing himself to be fit for this weekend's clash with Italy in Perth. The Western Force star missed Saturday's loss to France with a calf issue. He says he is on track to return.
9: Yeah, it's tracking well. I trained today. It wasn't a big session, but yeah, I'll train tomorrow and hopefully get through that and then I'll be available for selection. But had a run on last Saturday. I didn't train too much last week, but it's feeling good today. So, yeah, that's the plan moving forward.
3: Rookie Rabbitohs winger Dane Jennings has had 35 stitches for a leg wound from his side's NRL win over the Knights. He's reportedly been ruled out of this weekend's clash with the Raiders. The Lions say they've flexed their premiership muscle, beating the Bombers by 90 points at the Gabba. Brisbane led by 33 points at quarter time and had 11 different gold scorers. World number one Jannik Sinner has won back-to-back Wimbledon titles, defeating Alexander Zverev in four sets in the final. That's news and sport.
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3: Mostly fine overnight, getting down to 7 degrees. Tomorrow, fine and sunny with a top of around 21. The chance of early fog in the southeast. Looking further ahead, Wednesday, mostly mostly sunny, 24. Thursday, showers with a top of 20. Friday, showers and 20. The high chance of showers on Saturday with a top of 18. Partly cloudy with showers on Sunday and a top of 18. This is Perth's 6PR.
13: Monday, Monday, I just can't get enough.
14: Across Australia, this is Money News with James Willis.
13: Monday, Monday.
15: Yes, good evening. Wonderful to have you company across our network. And it's nice to be back on Money News after a few weeks off. I'm James Willis. And guess what? We have a huge show for you tonight. Your calls at any time via 131873, the text line 0460 873 873. We're going to talk property in just a moment with a very interesting weekend, which sets the agenda for what is ahead. Obviously, a lot of experts predicting the property market will continue to decline in our capital cities over the next 12 months. We're also going to find out what the latest is with the ATO's bold claim that they were chasing about $50 billion worth of unpaid taxes, with a large sum relating directly to unpaid taxes from small businesses. From what I've read today, it sounds like the ATO has barely made a dent in that number, which we've been talking about for quite some time. And in my view, they're probably more happy to write some of that money off and send a business broke than they are in being a bit more reasonable about trying to get some of that money back over a longer payment plan. Also, probably one of the big stories of the day relates to our big retailers, or one of them. This is Myer. Now, Myer announced today that one of its top executives had departed just months after he was brought in to fix some of their internal issues, largely relating to its bid to take on the online retailers with a giant warehouse in Melbourne's West, robots, and the idea of this attracting probably 60 or 70% of its online orders. Well, that rollout has been far from perfect, and it's cost Myer tens of millions of dollars. Meanwhile, their share price today was 28 cents, down from $1.20 in December 2024. Now, if you think about the two big guys, Myer and David Jones, well, outside of Coles and Woolworths, they would have to be the largest tenants in Westfields and shopping centres across the country. But let's be honest, what does their business look like in 2 years from now, 5 years from now, and 10 years from now? Does anyone think the in-store, face-to-face customer service experience will remain for both Myer, David Jones and others? Or are we facing some very significant changes to all of this? I mean, when you have online shopping, and there are a lot of businesses now that try to incentivize you to shop online with discounts and upfront rewards, I wonder what this means for the big retailers and subsequently the big shopping centers and supermarkets over the next 2 to 5 years. You might have a view on that. You can give me a call, 131873, the text line 0460 873 873. Today, the ASX 200 finished up by a fraction, 2.5 points, 8,800 and close, and the Aussie dollar right now buying 69 US cents. Great to have your company on Money News across 3AW Melbourne, 2GB Sydney, 4BC Brisbane and 6PR in Perth. It was an interesting weekend on the property market, and every weekend has been interesting since the federal budget in May. But clearance rates over the weekend reached a 7-week high. However, the number of homes being listed continues to fall. It is without question that investors have been spooked, and it's harder now to invest in property than it was before the budget. Meanwhile, rents in the capital cities have started to increase, even though the Treasurer told us on budget night the increase would only be a couple of bucks. The federal government has made it harder to invest in real estate, both through negative gearing and also through people's superannuation, by the fact you can no longer borrow money to buy a property through your self-managed super fund. Banks have also tightened their lending, and there's a view from a lot of experts that banking shares are going to take a whack over the next few months in particular. Tom Panos is a property market expert and the founder of Real Estate Gym. He's on the line for us tonight. Tom, welcome back to the program.
16: Thank you. Thank you for having me, James.
15: Thank you for coming on. Let's start with a two-part question. What's happening at the moment with the property market, including at the weekend, and how is this going to end in terms of prices dropping over the next 12 months?
16: So you are right. The clearance rate was higher.
0: this weekend than it has been the last, say, 6-7 weeks. And you are right also saying that there was lower volume numbers. So I wouldn't be reading too much into that. I mean, anything positive for people working in the industry is a good thing. But right now, James, there was lower volume, and you need to also remember that the kind of properties that are coming on right now are people that have to sell. So you've got a far more, what I would say, a realistic, motivated vendor, which has a higher chance of doing a deal. I'm expecting things to be more challenging because as we lead into August and spring, surge of stock's going to come on, and that's when we're going to real see what the market's really like, James.
15: It's interesting because everyone has an opinion on this, and there are plenty of people that have said, well, if this is going to make it easier for young people to get into the market through tax changes, then it needs to be considered. But having spoken to a lot of people at the weekend, particularly people who have their wealth tied up into the value of their home, and they might have a home that was bought in the 70s or 80s that is suddenly worth several million dollars, and they were planning to downsize and help their kids get set up, they're suddenly looking at the market and saying, well, why would I sell at the moment? My prices have gone down 5 or 10%.
0: Yeah, you're spot on. And that's the what happens when nearly everyone in Australia's wealth is tied up in their house,
15: yeah,
0: right? So you're telling people you're poorer. When you tell people you're poorer, people go into playing safe. That's not the time to do anything. They go into hesitant mode, and that's exactly what you're saying is happening.
15: So in relation to the changes, and I just want to talk about these for a moment. So if we can, let's play devil's advocate. So if a young family is trying to get into the housing market for the first time, won't these tax changes relating to negative gearing and capital gains tax and superannuation, won't they knock out a lot of property investors who are trying to use those tax benefits and won't be able to use in the future? And that'll be easier for more young people to have a bid at auction. Isn't that what we're trying to do here?
0: Look, and firstly, let me just say, a lot of these properties don't go to auction. But most of the, but that first home buyer market, James, it's important that your audience around Australia is aware, and I do this for a living on the weekends, but they're not your typical auction properties because first home buyers, auctions are unconditional. So banks and lawyers don't like first home buyers going in and signing their life away without getting a cooling off period. So you probably find that they're not participating in auctions so much. But regardless, you are right. There is a cohort of purchasers that have been taken out of the market. They were investors, and that means that there are less people to compete in buying these properties. So yes, that should mean there's less competition, and that is a little bit better pricing. Depending roughly, I mean, prices, I mean, you know, we've been talking about prices dropping.
15: Yeah.
0: James, prices have dropped. They've dropped. Prices have already dropped between 5 and 15% in most parts of Australia, right? So the opportunity is there for first-home buyers. What worries me, bud, is they're also nervous, James, because they don't want to buy a falling knife. They're thinking to themselves, they're hearing and they're seeing these stories about, you know, buyers that have bought with a 5% deposit scheme going into negative equity. So there's also fear in these young first-home buyers. They don't want to put in that situation. And I think that they're thinking to themselves, maybe we should wait a little bit longer. Maybe they'll drop a little bit more.
15: So let's talk about that for a moment, because this 5% deposit scheme, young people can get into the housing market with a very small deposit, but that means so the government will underwrite 15%, but you're still making repayments on a 95% loan over 30 years with a very small deposit paid up front. And that means if you bought 12 months ago, prices have fallen very quickly, and suddenly the house is worth less than the mortgage and people are in negative equity.
0: Yeah, correct. The strategy is leverage. It's not good for first home buyers. Leverage strategy, for a lot of the listeners that are listening around the country, they would understand using leverage in a lot of, you know, asset classes, including shares. First home buyers should, it's a very risky strategy. And the reason why it's risky is that you're borrowing such a large amount. And if the market turns, you're the most vulnerable. In addition to that, James, I think it's not right. If you're a young couple and, you know, you've only got 5%, I don't think you've sat down found through and had the discipline of saving money. And that is something that you're going to need, because that loan you're taking isn't going to be for the next 12 months. That's probably for the next 25 years. So you're going to have to get trained up and understanding money management.
15: That's it. You might not have done enough savings. In fact, you haven't, because you've jumped a couple of years ahead of most people that have done those hard yards to get that deposit together. And suddenly you're in negative equity, wondering, what do I do? Do I sell? Do I hold on without those strategies in place? Now, all of the tax changes have been skewed towards supply, and the government is trying to encourage people to invest in new homes. We've got these crazy targets, unachievable targets, 1.9 million new homes in Australia by the end of the decade. Can you just explain for a moment why a lot of people in the market for property, and I know this to be correct firsthand, but I'm just keen for your expertise, why there are people that just don't want to buy a new apartment off the plan?
0: Yeah, so look, I feel really strongly about this point, and I'm just going to elaborate on it. So buyers know that when you go buy a car at a car yard, that car is going to go down soon after. The people that are first home buyers don't want to be paying for the profits that the developers get in a new property, right? So that's not the kind of property they're looking at. And I've got to tell you, Chalmers' strategy, which was to actually get the investors to provide public housing for tenants, that's a flawed model. It's been rejected by buyers.
15: Absolutely.
0: There is no evidence at all, James, in the 2 to 3 months post-budget, there is no evidence at all that investors are swapping from buying existing properties to new properties. That has been totally rejected.
15: But not all new apartments are built the same. And for every good block, or maybe there might be 5 good blocks, there's a dodgy block. That's the reality. And I'm hearing these stories from builders.
0: Correct. Well, I can tell you, someone that's come out of real estate, if I've got a choice of buying an Art Deco unit, say in Summer Hill, or a brand new unit in Summer Hill, I'll buy the Art Deco unit.
15: Yep.
0: And the reason is, I know that all the problems that are involved with new properties, and I also know that demand and supply means that these Art Deco units are scarce, and they're the ones that will probably go up more. So this whole plan that the government had, which was, hey, let's just actually encourage all these investors to buy these new properties, those buyers have rejected that strategy. They're not interested in new properties.
15: Meanwhile, you've got parts of our capital cities based on planning and DA changes that will look like a resemble a part of the world that we haven't seen here before, like Hong Kong, with high-rise apartments everywhere, 30-square-metre studio apartments. Hey, Tom, just before you go, you've just come back from a long holiday in Europe. Did you see an example of a house in Europe on the other side of the world that blew your mind and made you realise how crazy prices are in Australia?
0: Look, yes on both ends. So I was doing work in London, real estate work in London, and on one extreme there was a house that sold, get ready for this, James, in March, only 2 months after I got there, in Chelsea, sold for £255 million. That's 550 million Aussie. That's half a billion. I mean, by the time it was sold, I couldn't get a hold of you. That would have been perfect for you, because I know that you like real estate. But on the other extreme, in Greece, in a place called Kalamata, where the olives are, an Aussie who I do work for, he runs a company called ID for Me here in Australia, he bought a unit for €110,000 by the water in Kalamata. That's around 180,000 Aussie. And he's happy.
15: By the water, by the beach.
0: By the beach.
15: Why'd you come home?
0: To talk to you, James.
15: You're a good man. Hey, Tom, we appreciate your time on this Monday. We'll catch up soon.
0: Thanks a lot, James.
15: Tom Panos, the real estate expert. He does a great job with his explainer videos on social media as well, if you want to follow him. And he's the founder of Real Estate Gym. My number is 131-873. The text line, 0460-873-873. This is James Willis on Money News on this Monday night.
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15: Yeah, let's go to your calls in relation to housing. Mark's on line one. Hi, Mark.
28: Hey, James, how are you going? Listen, I was just listening to what you were saying there, and you're spot on.
15: Yep.
28: People don't want to buy off the plan because there's too many dodgy builders around. I'm an investor, and I bought a unit at Liverpool.
15: Let's just be really careful here. I don't want you to describe any. I don't want you to talk about any companies in particular until we have that information off air, but keep going in general terms.
28: Let's just say I bought a unit.
15: Yep.
28: And 3 years after the unit was completed, the builder went out of business.
15: Yeah.
28: And
15: I've heard this story all the time. Yeah.
28: Yeah. Depending on your size of unit, it costs between $20,000 and $60,000 to get all these defects fixed for each and every unit owner.
15: Meanwhile, they're paying off their mortgage and they're expected to make these repayments. I know. I've heard these stories. It ruins people.
28: And my suggestion would be, if the government really wants you to buy new units off the plan, maybe they can underwrite any defects or damages that don't get fixed by the builder.
15: Well, and that's part of the problem. And when you have an industry that's operating on wafer thin margins and has had a high insolvency rate over the last few years where thousands of builders have gone broke and suddenly banks are tightening their lending capacity all in one go. We've had three interest rate rises. And you've got builders that are saying, well, governments are not helping us out with infrastructure as much as they should as well, then you're right. There needs to be guarantees in relation to fixing defects, because if a builder goes broke and owes people money and won't fix the houses, I mean, it leaves people in a very, very difficult, almost impossible situation. And not in every circumstance does another builder come along and guarantee those defects are fixed. So we've got to be doing more in that space when the government is saying, go, go, go, we must build all these houses by the end of the decade. There's more evidence tonight of Australia's small business sector being under pressure, and the ATO remains to be chasing this extraordinary figure of $50 billion in unpaid tax, $36 billion of which comes from small business. Now, a new report warns that the ATO and us as taxpayers may never get some of that money back. And despite this program asking the tax office on a number of different occasions about how they are going in clawing back that money, it seems like they haven't made a dent in it. In fact, the total figure overall in unpaid tax is $100 billion. And the report today says that small businesses contributed $35 billion of the $54 billion total collectible tax during the 2024-2025 financial year. But the ATO doesn't seem to be that interested in clawing most of it back. Meanwhile, calls to the small business debt helpline are at record levels because business owners say the ATO would rather write off the debt than send them insolvent instead of working with them to pay it back. Anna Dooland is a financial counsellor.

0: money back. Let's talk about some of the flexibility or lack of flexibility they're showing.
1: Well, you've hit the nail on the head. I do think flexibility is the main issue here. And I'll give you an example. We quite often have people calling us. They've been referred to us directly from the tax office, who are saying the tax office won't enter into an official payment arrangement with them. And they're offering quite significant amounts of money. So, for example, they might be offering, you know, $500 a week, $1,000 a week, but the ATO won't accept it because it's not their magical number that gets it paid off in 3 years.
0: Yep.
1: So they're telling people that they can't enter a payment arrangement when they could be collecting money from those people. So I think that's at least part of the reason.
0: Okay, so as a taxpayer, and look, I realise there are some small businesses that write to me all the time and say, every time you talk about this, you're letting some people off the hook because there are small businesses that have ignored the tax bill that is growing for quite some time. But I'm of the view that if the money could be paid off over, let's say 6-7 years. If we're getting the money back, we're getting the money back. And if someone has a better year the following year in terms of sales, they can probably pay it off quicker. But the ATO is not showing that flexibility anymore, in your view.
1: No, they're not. So really the magic number is 3 years. And if you can't pay it off in 3 years, they basically tell you that you can't enter into an official payment arrangement. And I do hear a lot about what you're talking about, which is this supposed financial advantage that businesses get by not paying their tax on time. I think that's really masking what's going on. Of course, there probably are people who are doing that for financial advantage, but most people have had their savings depleted by the economy and all sorts of things that have happened. And so if something unexpected happens, they get a giant fuel bill, for example, or they need to take time off work for illness, they're using their tax money that they've accrued for those urgent things, and then they're just not able to catch up because they can't get that additional flexibility. So that's not really financial advantage. That's not people trying to diddle the system. That's people who are really struggling and need that flexibility.
0: And people who, sadly, Anna, are probably not taking anything home for their family.
1: That's exactly right. We talk to so many small business owners who are not paying themselves because they're trying to pay everything in the business and all of their employees, and they're not taking money home from themselves. So it's just a really tough situation.
0: Now, if someone is given a payment plan, there is interest added on top, right? Just explain how that works.
1: Yeah. So at the moment, I believe the ATO's general interest charge rate is 11.43%. So it's an incredibly punitive rate.
0: It's outrageous.
1: It makes your tax debt spiral very quickly. So
0: right.
1: You go from having a debt that may have been manageable to a debt that's just unmanageable in quite a short period of time. And what that means is that because the ATO is now making it much harder to get any of those penalties and interest remitted, you go from having a manageable debt that you can pay back to an unmanageable debt that means you need to consider insolvency or bankruptcy. And that, of course, means quite often that the tax office gets nothing.
0: Well, that's it. And that means the money is written off and the business goes broke. The staff are out of work.
1: Right.
0: But the outgoing money is never reclaimed. So as a taxpayer,
1: right,
0: we miss out.
1: That's right. So I actually had a caller just a couple of days ago who thought she'd paid off everything, went overseas, she had some family issues, and came back 2.5 years later to a $200,000 tax debt. And she didn't know about it. She thought she'd done it the right thing and tried to get the interest remitted. The ATO said no. And so she was actually on the phone to us asking about bankruptcy.
0: Well,
1: whereas if they had remitted the interest, she would have been able to enter a payment arrangement and pay it off.
0: But I mean, to be honest, if there wasn't a $50 billion black hole with small business contributing $36 billion of that black hole, if that issue didn't exist, we wouldn't be having this discussion. But clearly the ATO strategy is not working.
1: That's right. I think collecting some money has got to be better than collecting no money, especially in a case when the small business is closed, so the situation is not getting worse, or in a situation where something genuinely unfair and unexpected has happened. There has to be that flexibility to provide the ability to pay things over a longer period of time to get some money instead of none.
0: And at the same time, we've been talking about this, Anna, over the last few months, the changes to the federal budget in May, one way or another, have impacted a lot of small businesses. And I know there have been concessions in that space, but there are a lot of small businesses that pay and do business through trusts. Trusts are being taxed more. So they're probably these guys paying more tax than they have previously. And then suddenly this comes along and this might send them to the wall. Very quickly.

0: quickly before you go, if people are listening to this and want some help from your organisation, what do they do?
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0: Anna, this was a good chat. I really appreciate your time tonight.
1: Thanks for having me.
0: Anna Doolan, the financial counsellor with the Small Business Debt Helpline. 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
0: Great to have your company on this Monday night on Money News Now. Some texts in relation to the property market across the country. Peter says, I'm not sure what all the concern is about. House prices are likely to go down for a short period of time. Then, inevitably, as history shows, they will go up again from next year and beyond. Yeah, interesting. I mean, the other thing is it depends on when interest rates start to fall. There's no guarantee of that happening this year, let alone the start of next year at the very least. Rowan says many vendors in the real estate market are asking too much. There are greedy real estate agents in the industry. Land values are too high. Building taxes are too high. Government's greedy. a new build could be halved if you remove some of the costs. Well, let's talk about stamp duty as one. Now, governments are addicted to stamp duty, and I know there are concessions for first home buyers, but more needs to be done in that space. Stamp duty, and for someone that buys a $2 million house with a $400,000 20% deposit, and I realize not everyone does it that way, but you're looking at $10,000 in mortgage repayments every month for 30 years with a 20% deposit of $400,000. And then you're paying about $90,000 in stamp duty on top just to line the government's pockets. And they make tens of billions of dollars off stamp duty every year. It's a factor for first home buyers, young families, but also it's a factor that stops people from downsizing at the other end. Rowan says the government has employed a whole lot more ATO staff to be looking at these things, and they can't even get the repayments right. Michael says the ATO don't care about bankruptcy. And John says, why wouldn't they just allow someone to pay it off within their means, whatever it takes? I'd rather have the money. Well, that was my view. But if the ATO is going to charge people 11% and say you've got 3 years to pay it back, otherwise you're gone, well, is it any wonder some people go to the wall?
4: Money News, the market wrap.
0: Yeah, it was a bizarre day on the markets, and we'll go through this with Adam Dawes now, but the ASX 200 has closed up by 2.5 points to 8,808 at close, but that doesn't tell the story of the day. Adam Dawes, a senior investment advisor at Shaw and Partners, is on the line for us tonight. Adam, many thanks for your time.
5: It's great to be here. Thanks so much.
0: It was a great last-minute comeback, and the market fell over the line after being down for most of the day.
5: Yeah, I think we took a bit of a lead from the Wall Street and from what was happening over in Europe as well. So, yeah, it was a good recovery, I could say that much.
0: No doubt. Now, let's talk about oil prices. Obviously, energy stocks up today. Banking stocks had a good day as well, but all eyes are on what is happening in the Middle East and the Strait of Hormuz being closed again. And sadly, it looks like now we might be on the cusp or closer to all-out war than we are to some sort of ceasefire resolution here.
5: Yeah, it does make trading very, very difficult when you've got these geopolitical situations that are totally out of your control. So, yeah, look, it does look like oil is now starting to spike a little bit as potentially it's open, potentially it's closed, potentially it's open again. So I think markets are taking it all in their stride at the moment, but certainly we saw Woodside, Santos and all of the energy names catch a bit of a bid today.
0: Now, it's been interesting to watch, given the disaster with Telstra and the outage over the last which lasted for more than 5 hours. Their share price has been really interesting over the last week. They were up by 1.6% today to $4.98 a share. It's been really interesting to watch how the market has responded to this scandal.
5: Yeah, look, it certainly is not right, and absolutely Telstra should be held accountable for every death, or even if every 000 call that didn't go through because their network was failed. I think the market looked a little bit through that as far as the earnings side of things. But there's another sort of a real issue that's coming on with Telstra and all of the telcos in Australia, and that's called Starlink.
0: Yeah.
5: That's Elon Musk's, side of things. And Telstra's big thing is about where anywhere you are, you're going to be able to have mobile reception. Well, Starlink blows that out of the water. So there's a lot of analysts talking about selling their Telstra shares due to the fact that this competition is going to eat its lunch over the next 5, maybe even 10 years.
0: That's interesting. So even though they are the dominant player in the market, this international force in Starlink, which I've had people, last week I was doing breakfast radio on 2GB in Sydney, and I had people calling in from the middle of Australia that have connection with Starlink, and the telcos don't work.
5: Well, that's right. And that's Telstra's big thing. Wherever you are, there's going to be connection. And that's been the only thing that's really held Telstra above all of Optus, Vodafone and all the other providers is that country service. But if you've got a light assigned to the stars, Starlink can do everything that Telstra can't.
0: Now, Wesfarmers had a good day. The stock is up 12% in 2026. Does the market think it's overpriced now?
5: I don't think it's overpriced. I certainly think that Wesfarmers is a fantastic consumer discretionary stock. And, you know, there's lots and lots going for it. It did get sold down a fair way. So I think it's looking okay. They're going to report well, and it's going to rise into the dividend that's coming through in August.
0: I mentioned earlier as well, Adam, that Myer is down to 28 cents from a high of $1.20 at the end of 2024. It's obviously one of the most well-known retail giants. They're in a bit of strife at the moment on a number of fronts. What do you make of Myer as an option?
5: Yeah, well, when you can go into Kmart, which Wesfarmers owns, and buy a T-shirt for $2.50 and buy a pair of jeans for the kids at $4, does Myer then really have any relevance in today's world? Myer's got hit with a $48 million impairment because of their logistics centre that wasn't open in 2025. It's supposed to be ready for 2025 Christmas, and it wasn't open. So they've taken a bit of a hit there. You know, it's an old world store versus even Wesfarmers with Kmart. Bunnings is the new world store, as well as online delivery is eating its lunch as well. So I think, Maya, yeah, you probably don't want to be there. And that's not advice.
0: No. Well, but I mean, the issue is when you have online retailers who can drop things at your doorstep at 3 a.m. and you wake up and say, how did this arrive? It's very, very hard to compete when you've got a lot of young people now that would never even consider going into a supermarket or a shopping centre, rather, to make their purchases. They do it all online.
5: They don't know what Myer is or David Jones. They've got no idea.
0: No.
5: So, yes, 100%.
0: Hey, just lastly, is there a stock or a sector that you're keeping an eye on at the moment?
5: Well, we've definitely been buying a little bit of CSL at the moment.
0: Yeah, right.
5: We've still got a reporting season to come through, but CSL does look good. It's been beaten down from $300 to $200 to $100. It's been beaten down. I think it's, healthcare, good quality blue chip stock. We've been picking some up for our clients at Shaw and Partners for over the last sort of couple of weeks. So I think CSL is a good one to have a look at.
0: Adam, we really appreciate your time tonight. Thank you.
5: Great to be here. Thanks so much.
0: Adam Dawes, the Senior Investment Advisor at Shaw and Partners, joining us for the market wrap on Money News. The ASX 200 up 2.5 points and the Aussie dollar currently buying 69 US cents.
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0: Just on Telstra, their CEO Vicky Brady and the Chief Financial Officer Michael Ackland, who was forced to front the media last week because the CEO was overseas on holidays. But the CEO and CFO are set to be grilled before a Senate inquiry into the telco's national outage this week as Labor ramps up its threat to issue fines of $30 million. Now, according to The Australian, Parliament has scheduled time for Friday to investigate why more than 600 calls to 000 failed during Telstra's meltdown last Wednesday. While no formal invitations are yet to be sent to the telco, and the Senate website notes the program for Friday has not been released, it's understood the Telstra CEO, Ms. Brady, and Mr. Ackland, the CFO, will both attend. So watch this space, and we'll bring you more details as they come to hand. Now, just before we go, this is something worth checking out. If you pay your insurance by the month, you could be paying hundreds of dollars more every year compared to someone that pays the lump sum over 12 months up front. A new review has found some insurers charge up to 11% extra if you pay by installments instead of annually. And in some cases, they're not telling customers what is actually occurring when the renewal time comes around. Kate Brown is the head of research and insights at Compare Club. She's on the line for us tonight. Kate, great to have you back on the program.
6: Thanks so much for having me.
0: So based on what you've seen and you've identified, just explain how significant is the gap between paying monthly versus paying annually?
6: Yeah, a report was released today about home and contents insurance that identified that quite a number of insurers are charging as much as 20% more for customers that pay their premiums monthly instead of annually. And on average, it was around 11%. So basically, some critics have called this a poverty tax because, you know, if people pay one off a year, they're not being penalized as opposed to people that want to pay monthly, which is, you know, far more realistic for plenty of people struggling with the cost of living.
0: Well, that's it. And Kate, the reality is for some people in a perfect world, you pay it all up front as a lump sum. But for a lot of people that are juggling a range of factors, including higher interest rates, they have to pay month to month. They have no choice.
6: Yeah, absolutely. But plenty of people like to pay lots of things monthly. It sort of allows them to smooth out their bills so they know what they're up for each month. Not everyone can sump up a couple of $1,000, and that's what it is for home and contents insurance. And I know certainly research we've done at Compare Club has shown that 88% of Australians are telling us they're finding home and contents insurance prices too high, that their premiums have increased anyway. They are finding it unaffordable. To then discover that some of those people are quite likely being charged if they're paying monthly is really a lot.
0: Do you think the reasons for why you get charged more monthly are legitimate when we talk about processing costs, fraud risk, higher lapse rates, more claims? And I know if you pay month to month for your car insurance, for example, if you decide to cancel it, your policy ends from that date. So Obviously the churn rate would be higher. But the question is, are those things legitimate? Because there are some insurers, in fact, this research says there were six that did not disclose the extra cost to customers at renewal of paying monthly versus paying an annual fee.
6: Yeah, so, I mean, the first one is all the usual excuses are rolled out about processing, about billing. We know with technology these things are so much more seamless than they used to be. One of the biggest triggers for people changing their bills, whether it's their energy bill or their insurance, is getting a bill. Companies don't want to remind people of how much they're paying. So they also, as you said, you can then end that relationship on the spot month to month. So it's definitely definitely in the insurer's favour. But on the flip side, we've also got the non-disclosure issue, or the fact that it wasn't clear disclosure. And again, when we've researched and asked Australians about home and contents insurance, what they're telling us is they don't feel confident with the policy they have. They're not sure what they're covered for. They don't understand how they're being billed. So this is just another example of just how complex this space is. And it's very easy to tell people to shop around, but it's very difficult to do that if you're not really sure what you're looking for or what you need.
0: Hey, Kate, just lastly, another example of why loyalty is no longer really a factor that we should be taking much notice of. Sadly, all of the incentives are at the front end. And if you might have been paying monthly for a decade, you're not going to get a discount.
6: No, absolutely not. And we see this time and time again, whether it's health insurance, energy, life insurance, all those big bills, we can say very confidently, loyalty doesn't pay. And really engaging with all those services, even though they might sound a bit complex, is a really good thing to do. Check in, ask what you're paying for, get a comparison, look at what else is in the market, because it is so rare we see anyone that stayed with one provider in any of those markets and actually found that they've got a good deal. New customers always get the best deals.
0: Absolutely. Kate, great to catch up. We really appreciate your time tonight.
6: Thanks so much.
0: That's Kate Brown, the Head of Research and Insights at Compare Club. Yeah, just on that story, they are absolute mongrels, some of these organisations and companies that have made record profits over the last few years. So you mean to tell me that they send you the bill, and in a lot of cases there'd be people listening to me that say, okay, we have to get home and contents insurance or comprehensive insurance for our car, or there's some sort of insurance that you've probably had for years and your loyalty to an organisation is no longer being rewarded in the way that it once was. And then suddenly, when you have a lot of financial pressures hitting you all at once because your mortgage has gone up, you're probably paying too much for your electricity bill. If you're renting, you're paying too much in rent. That might have gone up over the last few months. The cost of groceries is up. The cost of everything has gone up. So you say, look, this year, instead of buying our insurance for 12 months up front, we're going to pay it off month to month as we're entitled to do. And without even declaring it, you might not even realize that the monthly cost is up to 11% higher than the annual cost. Why? These insurance companies are not on the cusp of going broke. They don't need the money up front to stay afloat. It's disgraceful the way they do business. 131-873. They should be declaring that up front. And why is there such a difference if you decide to pay month to month than paying up front? And I can guarantee for all of your insurances, your costs have gone up significantly over the last 2 years in particular. The insurance industry says, oh, we need the money. God, we're going broke. Climate change is killing us. Honestly, should be the same cost month to month that it is annually. 131-873 is our number.
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0: Just before we go, an email from Scott from Victoria. Hi, James. The trouble with the Australian Taxation Office is that they have a blanket rule that one size fits all. No small business runs the same, and we all have different cash flow dependent on the time of year. I just think it's disgusting, and after starting a successful business 25 years ago and employing 20 people, I sometimes wonder why I bother and keep paying tax in the way that we do. It's ridiculous. It seems deliberate. Thank you, Scott. Look, if you have anything for us in this space, if you're having trouble with the ATO, unfairly treated, you can let us know. This email, moneynews@tappedmedia.com.au. I'm James Willis. Great to be back on the program. We'll catch you tomorrow night.
24: People you know, news you can trust, opinions that matter on 6PR. 6PR.
25: Good evening, I'm Jamel Wells. Foreign Affairs is yet to confirm if any Australians were in a Bangkok hotel fire that killed more than 20 people. Jack Hahn reports.
26: An intense inferno quickly consumed the venue with flames shooting from the windows and the doors. 18 women and 9 men did not make it out of the pub alive. Another 63 people were injured, 22 critically. Preliminary investigations suggest an electrical short circuit with an air conditioner could be to blame. A local official says beer crates were blocking one of the two emergency exits, making it incredibly difficult for people to escape. Jack Hahn reporting.
25: Australians are being urged to reconsider travel through the Middle East as tensions rise. The Department of Foreign Affairs has raised its alert level for a number of nations near Iran, including the United Arab Emirates and Qatar. Australians are advised to reconsider stopovers in Dubai and Doha in transit to Europe. The federal government says the only Australian ISIS bride remaining in Syria may still be deciding whether to return home. The woman was initially barred from returning under a temporary exclusion order. In June, she was given a permit to return after that order was revoked. Home Affairs Minister Tony Burke says it's not for him to determine what happens if she does not return.
27: I'm not there acting as her agent. And certainly, if she doesn't return to Australia, I don't think Australians would be troubled by that.
25: A sick giant petrel bird in Queensland is being tested for H5 bird flu. The bird was found at Noosa on the weekend and remains in quarantine on the Sunshine Coast. If it tests positive, it will be Queensland's first case connected to the current outbreak. 14 cases have been confirmed across Western Australia, South Australia and New South Wales. Mining giant BHP has appealed to the Fair Work Commission ahead of planned strikes at its Port Hedland terminal in WA. Staff will stop work on Thursday after failed pay negotiations. And tributes are continuing for actor Sam Neill, who's died unexpectedly in a Sydney hospital. The 78-year-old recently revealed his blood cancer was in remission. One of the most versatile actors of his generation, he was born in Ireland and raised in New Zealand. In 2019, he was given a Lifetime Achievement Award by the Australian Academy of Cinema and Television Arts.
4: I continue to be immensely grateful for the opportunity to work here and the generosity that Australia has shown me for no really good reason.
25: In finance, one Australian dollar buying around 69 US cents.
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25: Geelong forward Jeremy Cameron will have surgery on his left AC joint after a weekend injury. He's expected to miss up to 6 weeks. The NRL's oldest player is sidestepping questions of retirement. 37-year-old Daly Cherry Evans has helped steer the Roosters to third place in his first year at the NRL club. He's given little away when asked if he will extend his career into 2027.
14: Whenever it ends, I'm going to be so grateful for how long I've been able to play this game, but you know, right now the fire's burning. There's a great opportunity in front of us, so I just got to make sure I keep really focused on, you know, improving my game and playing my role for the team.
25: England cricket chief Richard Gould says a decision to sack Brendan McCullum was made with next year's Home Ashes series in mind. And Minwoo Lee has finished runner-up at the Scottish Open. That's news and sport.
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25: Mostly fine overnight, getting down to 7 degrees. Tomorrow, fine and sunny with a top of around 21. The chance of early fog in the southeast. Looking further ahead, Wednesday mostly sunny, 24. Thursday, showers with a top of 20. Friday, showers and 20. The high chance of showers on Saturday with a top of 18. Partly cloudy with showers on Sunday and a top of 18. 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
2: is 6PR Breakfast, Encore Edition.
3: Pete Beedon, he's the health director and lead author of the report that we're reading this morning, the Grattan Institute, and they are talking about the influence of the Pharmacy Guild of Australia, and they've described it as both an industry lobby group and major political donor, saying it's given more than $2 million to political parties in the last 5 years. And there are some recommendations in the report this morning that Pete is going to talk to us about. Mick, g'day Pete, good morning to you, mate. How are you going?
6: Good, good morning.
7: So, Peter, what are some of the key recommendations out of this report?
6: One of the big ones is let's just make sure that these patients pay are based on evidence. How much does it cost for pharmacists to dispense your medicine, give you good advice about it? Currently, that's all done in a deal between the government and the business lobby group you mentioned, with no public information about are those fees too high, is it good value? So we just want to make it more like other kinds of government-funded healthcare where we're sure the price is right.
7: So when you're talking about that, so if you've got a tablet that it costs you, say, $300 to get a jar of these tablets, whatever it might be, so how much of that cost is the actual medication then? You're saying it's quite minor compared to all the other fees you've got to pay on top of.
6: Well, you're paying at least $14 of what you pay goes to the pharmacist for the pharmacy for that work, and the government picks up the cost if the drug costs more than that. But to give one example, there's this common drug, atorvastatin, a statin, for if you've got high cholesterol. The actual medicine there only costs $2 or $3, right? But you'll end up paying, you know, a lot more because you have to pay for that service from the pharmacist.
3: Right. Well, I pay $30 a month because I actually take Eliquis, which is a statin, which is essentially a blood thinning medication. So that's what it costs me. So what are you saying, that every single pharmacy is under the Pharmacy Guild of Australia? Is that right? Is that how it works?
6: No, they represent about 70% of the pharmacies, I should say. So, for example, Chemist Warehouse, that's not a member of the guild, and they disagree with some of the things the guild says. So we looked at 12 different systems around the world, and we're the only one where they negotiate, firstly, you know, only with the sector, not with patients, not with pharmacists themselves, but also only with part of the sector, because it's just the ones represented by the guild that get a say around that table.
7: So one of the recommendations is that supermarkets should be allowed to dispense prescription medications. How would that make it cheaper?
6: Well, you know, currently there's these really unusual rules that stop pharmacies opening up near other pharmacies and mean that only a pharmacist can own a pharmacy. We don't have that for dentists, GPs, optometrists, anything else. And in other countries, they got rid of those location rules, and then you found a few things happened. They got more pharmacies and they had longer opening hours. In many countries, the prices went down because more businesses competing for your business. And where they let supermarkets do it, you know, you see that supermarkets can often offer lower prices and more convenience. But, you know, the big fear raised is, you know, Coles and Woolies, they'll take everything over. But where you see countries let pharmacies happen in supermarkets, that doesn't happen. They generally don't have a huge market share. So we think anyone who wants to do it and has a good idea how to better serve patients, why not let them have a go?
3: You'd want to make sure, though, that if you are going to dispense medications within a supermarket, that you've got experts doing it. So we're not just saying that we can go and get this stuff off a shelf, are we? Which, you know, you can get some things at the moment from a supermarket when it comes to medication, but we're talking about proper pharmacists in a supermarket, are we not?
6: Exactly right. Yeah, that's right. So pharmacies, they have to be trained, they have to be accredited, they're professionally accountable for giving you safe care. And one of the safeguards we say should be in place is have a much better quality measurement system. So today, the only quality and accreditation program we have is actually run by the guild themselves, by the business owners. Again, this is not how we do it in other kinds of health. So we should have independent measurement of quality to make sure if supermarkets get in the game that they're also doing a good job. But you're right, all of the rules and regulations that apply to normal pharmacies about the quality of care would also apply to supermarkets.
3: So how much influence is the PGA having over our political parties when it comes to the donations? Your report says that it has donated $2.5 million to political parties, and it makes it the largest donator from the healthcare sector over that period and the 15th largest overall, larger than the Minerals Council of Australia.
6: That's big, right? And, you know, they're great at their job. They represent the people owning the businesses, and I assume they think they're getting good value for money from those donations. So, yeah, look, it is troubling. I mean, why do we have business owners directly negotiating in the dark about a really important sector? And, I mean, people really trust their pharmacist. They get really important care. We see the pharmacist more than we see any other kind of healthcare provider. So, like, let's just bring in some basic sunlight and hygiene into how these decisions are made.
7: So the Pharmacy Guild, they're basically against competition. Is that right?
6: Well, yeah, they say that these rules that say where you can set up and who can own a pharmacy, they say that's better for patients because it makes sure that pharmacies are spread out. But the evidence doesn't support that. You know, we've seen when other countries get rid of similar rules, you don't see rural pharmacy numbers go down. So, yeah, they're against competition. I mean, it's pretty clear that it benefits the owner, right? If no one can open up near you. I mean, that's a pretty straightforward argument, isn't it? So I think it is in their self-interest.
7: And what's the likelihood of anything actually happening?
6: Well, it's tough to say. Certainly a lot of independent reviews and inquiries have said similar things to us, but some things are shifting. You know, the government is facing really high and rising healthcare costs. They've got to make sure everyone's giving a good deal to patients and taxpayers. So there's pressure there. Chemist Warehouse is growing and they're outside the guild and they're pushing. They like deregulation. They want to be able to set up wherever it works for them and for patients. So look, things might be starting to change. And we're hopeful that we can get, you know, some more of that evidence to make sure Australians are getting a good deal.
7: Yep. Fantastic. That all makes sense to us. Peter, we appreciate your time this morning.
6: Thanks a lot.
3: So the six recommendations out of the report that Peter's been talking to us about are: restore an independent community pharmacy policy, make dispensing fees simpler and fairer, base pharmacy funding on cost and reasonable profit, end the unfair protections and unleash competition, safeguard competition and quality, and ensure pharmacy services are good value. How does that make you feel? Do you feel you're getting good value? What's your relationship like with your pharmacist? 133882. And do you think that we need a change? Is that something that you'd like to see?
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3: There is some new research from Finder revealing the age of Australians think that it's time to leave their parents. Have you seen this, Mick? And what do you think?
7: I have it. It's a bit like whether you should put pineapple on a pizza. It's just an opinion that everyone's got a different one, but they're talking about how old is too old to be still living with your mum and dad. And the answer is 31. That's according to the Finder survey. They surveyed 1,000 people from baby boomers through to Gen Z about the age at which young people should be independent. Apparently there was a bit of criticism saying that it is too old, but they're saying they're facing a lot of issues like a rising cost of living, high rents and high property prices, which are keeping many at home. There's one lady, she's 31. She's just moved back within her parents, spending most of her earnings on rent. She said, I've ended up going back home so I can save. And while there are natural challenges for all of us, I'm lucky that my parents welcomed me back. I'm also Muslim, and in my culture, it'd be quite normal for adults to still live with their parents until they leave home to marry. And they're saying one of the reasons why they're against it is they're saying that if you do have to move back when you're older, you may feel a loss of independence, privacy or control over your daily lives, and you may struggle with feeling stuck between adolescence and adulthood. But if you're saving $600 a week, I think you could probably get over that pretty quickly because it's just expensive.
3: So let's break it down a little bit further though. So when it comes to those aged between 30 and 61, they were more lenient, suggesting that the age is probably 32. But when it comes to the older people, the baby boomers, 62 to 80 year olds, of which there'd be a fair few tuned in, I reckon, right now. 1-3-8-82. And if you're between 30 and 61, where do you sit on this? And what do you think is the age? I'd like to get a little bit of an idea, litmus test, I suppose, from our audience. So the people that are aged, the baby boomers between 62 and 80 say that, it should be maximum of 30. So they're saying it's less, where the people that are younger, so the 30-year-olds are saying, well, hang on, I've got to stay home a bit longer because I need to save some coin. Yeah. Now, if you look at the price of rent and you think about how much that is of your income if you're, how much you're earning per hour, which for the youngsters out there, like for the 18, 19, 20-year-olds that are out there just working for a basic wage, doing really important jobs, and a lot of them serving us at the coalface, like when you go into a supermarket, for example, how do they live? Correct. Like if they didn't live at home.
7: Yeah.
3: It'd be impossible.
7: Because rent doesn't, like rent's not scaled according to your income. So if you're just first year out, you're just starting work, you're paying as much as the bloke who's been working 20 years. Rent doesn't care.
3: But you know what? The thing is what a lot of people have said to me, well, all the youngsters these days, they want to be on everything. So they want all the subscriptions. So they want to be on Spotify. They want to pay for Netflix. They want to do all that. Now, if you think about the monthly fees that when I was growing up, if you want a video, you went to a video shop and you got one for $5 or whatever, right? If you wanted to watch sport, well, you watched it on free-to-air television. You didn't have to pay for subscriptions. Yeah. But now everything's a subscription. If you want the internet, guess what? You've got to pay for the internet. If you want a mobile phone, you've got to pay for whoever's going to give you the provider to your phone, whether that's your data or your telephone services. And it goes on and on and on and on. And there are so many different, like if you include Stan, and if then you go to Netflix, Paramount Plus, if you want to watch the fight on the weekend, and it goes into so many different areas there.
7: Yeah. And because what all those things added up to what is to what we will, I mean, we were lucky again because it wasn't as expensive, but what they're paying in subscriptions is what we used to pay in rent.
3: Yeah.
7: But now you've got that plus, and plus it's, I don't know what the average rent is in Perth. It's what, $500 a week or something? And it's just, it's hard. So I've got no
3: million problem. $1 million bucks for a house?
7: I've got no problem. Like my kids, and if you like your kids, I'm quite happy. I got a 23-year-old at home. He's got 7 more years until I've got to kick him out, apparently. But I'm quite happy with him being around. And just thinking, giving him, he's only just started work. And if he tried to go on his own, he'd be just behind the eight ball from the start.
3: Well, so. I said to our daughter, I said, you can just stay here. I said, as we get old, you can look after us.
7: Yeah, that's hey. Right. Well, mine said that he wants to stay in the house. He wants me to move out and into a home. And he said he'll stay in the house.
3: Maybe move you out, Mick.
7: It's going to be seamless.
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3: Now, a bloke who loves Port Adelaide lost two of his best players. Two best players, Butters and Georgiades, both got sadly injured over the weekend. Georgiades' concussion and a bad ankle injury to Zach Butters. Koshy, good morning to you, mate. I know I'm not talking to you about the footy, but it's nice to have you on the program. How are you?
12: I'm okay. We're checking our health insurance for the club after the weekend, and looks as though we're reviewing the sanction on Horne Francis for a one match ban as well at the moment. So it's going to be an interesting lineup against Frio this weekend.
3: Koshy, just having a look at what we have this morning, and of course you are economic director at Compare the Market. So age, when it comes to our age, so we know that we get charged a really high premium initially when we're 17, 18, driving on our own, but then it progressively gets lower across the board until we're in our sort of mid-60s, and then I see it 65. Well, they're trying to steal our pension because it starts going the other way.
12: Exactly. From 65 onwards, it increases quite a bit, average of about 1.5-2% for each year as you get older. But see, what insurers do, they set their premiums based on the claims history of that age group that particular insurance company has experienced over the years. And look, a lot of people, and particularly if you've got teenage kids getting their license, they say, okay, we'll cover them under our existing car insurance company. And look, it's going to be high. It's going to be the same everywhere. I will just automatically put them on my car insurance company that I particularly use. But sort of we've looked for 17-year-olds, and they pay the highest car insurance of anyone. 16-year-olds are even lower because they're on their L's and they've got an experienced driver with them. 17 pay the highest. But the difference in quotes between insurance companies is $1,200, would you believe, for a 17-year-old coverage. And at the other end of the scale, I know from my own experience, if you've got elderly parents, like I do, I've got a mum who's sort of 90, she has a car, rarely doesn't ever drive it. It's mainly, you know, psychological independence and all that sort of stuff. She was paying $3,200 a year. She'd been with the same car insurance firm for 32 years, got a loyalty discount every year on her renewal. I got her a quote for $7,500.
7: Wow.
12: Which is an enormous difference. And like a typical mother, she goes, well, what sort of dodgy insurance company is that you're putting me into? And I said, Mum, that's Woolworths Everyday Rewards. It's owned by Woolworths. And you get 10% off your grocery shop once a month. And so I was her favourite child for about 10 minutes, I think, with that sort of saving. So it does pay to shop around, even in those high-risk age groups.
7: Because, Koshy, you talked about, I mean, we don't begrudge anyone trying to earn a dollar, but you talk about that $1,200 difference for the same person, that same age.
12: Yeah,
7: so how much profit are they making on these insurance premiums?
12: Well, see, putting my finance nerd hat on, I don't want to sound too much like a finance nerd. I also follow the share price and the results of these major insurance companies. they're making record profits at the moment. Their share prices are almost at record levels. The Reserve Bank has been talking about inflation. One of the biggest drivers of inflation over the last 4 or 5 years has been insurance premiums. So, you know, they've been raking it in. They use the old excuse, we get hit by natural disasters, so we've got to put premiums up. Well, that's really just been a smokescreen for most of it going to their bottom line and their profits.
7: Yeah.
12: So, you know, just it pays for a couple of minutes. Do 15 minutes comparing on a website somewhere the different insurance policies, and you could save $1,200. Now, that's not bad, a bad pay ratio for 15 minutes of work.
7: Yeah.
12: And if you are on a good rate, you sleep well at night and say, I've got the best deal possible.
7: Exactly right. Pace the shop around. Thanks, Koshy. Always good to talk to you.
12: Good on you guys. Thank you.
7: David Kosh there, the economic director from Compare the Market.
3: Yeah, so what are you paying? I'd like to hear from people after 7:30 because we've got the news that is fast approaching and we need to get to a break. But 133882, just grab your insurance policy out now and tell us just roughly what you're paying. We'll give you an idea of, off the chart that Koshy sent us this morning, what you should be paying.
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1: You were telling us a story, and it wasn't you that got kicked out, but you had someone that you knew got kicked out of somewhere. Is this right?
2: Yes. So we're up in Brisbane for the weekend to watch the Wallabies. And one of the guys got a little bit excited, had a big day on the Saturday, went back to his apartment. He went to bed, but he had some friends came to visit him, and they were out on the veranda making a bit of noise. They got the call to be quiet, and they got the second call to be quiet. My mate's just in bed. He's oblivious to all this stuff. The third call came, and that was a knock on the door from the police. So the police have kicked the friends out. Then they've gone to my mate's room. He's asleep in bed, knocked on his door, got the torches in his face, kicked him out of his accommodation.
1: So what for?
2: Because his friends were being noisy on the balcony.
1: On his balcony.
2: He was in bed, but the guests were being noisy. So they went back to their own place, and he got kicked out of his.
1: So where'd he end up?
2: I just think he was just walking the streets. He was flying out that morning, so I think he just had to get up, and it was 5 o'clock in the morning.
1: Right.
2: And he just got up, had to have some breakfast, and then went out to the airport to go home.
1: Okay.
2: But so, a bit harsh. So I don't know where you've been kicked out from.
1: Right. Well, I've been kicked out of joints when I've been there at the end, you know, when the bar shuts and then everyone's got to leave. I don't reckon I've been kicked out of anywhere for a long, long, long time. I have to wind the clock back to my younger days. But have you been kicked out of anywhere recently? 1-3-8-82. And if you have got a story similar to that one, which probably most people wouldn't want to admit, but if you'd like to tell us your story and put yourself in to win the $100 voucher to the Grosvenor, which is well and truly worthwhile winning, pick up the phone now and give us a call, 1-3-8-82.
2: And likewise, if you weren't allowed in somewhere, not even getting kicked out, if you weren't allowed in the first place, again in Brisbane, one of the pubs we went to, if you didn't have your actual driver's licence, a physical copy of it, because they were scanning them, you weren't allowed into a pub. And it was just, and these blokes that are my age, they're 50-year-old blokes, they don't look young, you couldn't get into a pub unless you had your driver's licence.
1: So they're... Why are they scanning everybody's driver's license?
2: No one knows. Like the pub next door.
1: Is that even legal?
2: I don't know. The pub next door, we walked in fine. They were scanning young people's licenses, which is fine, to make sure they're over 18. But the one we went to, everyone had to have their license, and it had to be a physical license or you couldn't get in.
1: What are they doing with that information?
2: Yeah, no one knows. No one knows. So I had mates were turned away. They actually couldn't get into the pub to then try and then be kicked out.
1: I can understand showing your license to prove your age, but to actually scan your license?
2: Yeah, they scanned my license. And then one of the guys couldn't get in, so his mate handed his license through the window. His mates then come around with his mate's license, and he got in on his mate's license, and they looked nothing alike.
1: Okay.
2: So it was just ticking boxes. It was bizarre.
1: Tony's in Como. He's joining the conversation. Tony, good morning.
3: There you go, boys.
2: Where'd you get
3: in? I just made a cup of coffee for the princess, and I walked in, jumped into bed, I farted, and I got kicked out.
1: Oh, Tony.
2: There you go. Thanks, Tony. Good on you.

0: Yeah, good luck next time.
1: Are you saying thanks to that?
0: Yeah, let's head out to Trig. Peter.
2: Rock and roll.
0: How are you, Pete?
2: G'day, gents. How are we?
0: Good.
2: Years ago, I went to go and see a band, The Cramps, at the Old Melbourne with me mates. And things were getting a bit excitable up in the dance floor there. I was crowd surfing and managed to get on the stage and do a couple of somersaults out into the crowd. And then the bouncers caught me. They were like following my progress. They caught me and got me in a headlock, took me out, and gave me the 1-2-3 milkshake by the arms and legs and threw me out onto the road. It was about four-metre throw, I believe.
0: How long ago was this?
2: Oh, I was probably about 25. Anyway, I landed at the feet of these three young maidens, and they felt sorry for me and took me to a nightclub.
0: Oh, there you go. So happy ending. Well, to the story. Thanks, Peter. Appreciate
1: that's
0: that.
1: That's funny.
0: Just quickly before we go to Brad, on the license, they do the same at venues in Perth. They scan license and take a photo or no entry. The Indie Bar at the Old White Sands does it. Doesn't matter how old you are. Like to know the legality of it.
3: On Perth 6PR, this is Breakfast. Encore Edition.
1: Simon Westaway is the Chief Executive of the Australian Airports Association. We've been having a little trial here with our digital passport. So, you know, when you go to Indonesia, I don't know if you've been in there lately, but basically you can put all your details in a couple of days before, and then when you fly into a place like Indonesia, they've already got, or you should have already got, your digital passport. You do it through their immigration department, and basically you get a QR code, you scan the QR code and you go through. It's really convenient, it's really swift. You don't have to really involve any people as long as it all works well. Well, I believe that we are going down that path, and it's not too far away. Simon, good morning to you, mate. How are you?
4: Oh, very well, thank you.
1: Is that right?
0: So, yeah, are we the last remaining nation still using those little cardboard pieces of paper you've got to fill out?
4: Oh, no, we're not the last, but obviously there's a number of nations above the curve, and you're spot on. Indonesia, when you go into Denpasar, they very much have a biometric process. And, you know, we're on a process, I think, to do the same as well. So what we're looking to do is, from an airport's perspective, we want to work really collaboratively with the federal government. We've seen a number of really successful trials through Qantas and the federal agencies and a number of our big airports. And Perth will undertake a trial with the app later this year. What in essence will be is a step change. We'll move the yellow arrivals card. We'll go into a web, portal in terms of your pre-clearance, and then ultimately it'll move, we hope and anticipate, into an app-based format into the future.
0: There's a bloke on the text line. He said that when he goes on holidays, he doesn't like to take his mobile phone. He likes to disconnect. So if he doesn't have his phone on him, how is he going to get back in?
4: Well, initially it'll be a website login and in terms of processing, in terms of your pre-clearance. And then the way a lot of this is going around the world, and in your leading, you talked about what happens when you go into Indonesia, for example. I recently did it myself, is you fill out the app. The reality is pretty much everybody travels with a phone these days. I do understand if people want to go through another way. We can't do it for the unicorn in this perspective. We've got to move forward. The issue is this, is we've got record levels of people now using our airports, 45 million international passenger movements in 2025. On any conservative projection, we're looking at around about 86 million when we get out to year 2040. To put some perspective around that, you're looking at around 125,000 people a day currently going through our international airports, which Perth is one of the big gateways. So the reality is we've got to have terminals that can best manage this with the right technology alignment against it.
1: Are we going to get to the point where our passports are digital rather than having to carry that document around? Because, mate, there's been plenty of horror stories around people losing their passport. I almost got pickpocketed in New Orleans back in my younger days, walking down the street, Simon, one of the pickpocket capitals of the world. Are we likely to go down that path anytime soon?
4: Yeah, we're moving towards seamless travel, and biometrics is the catch-all for that. So the technology is moving forward really quickly, and biometrics is like it's the you plus the real you, and the ability of data that comes together to be able to define if you're the individual that's coming into a country or going out of a country and being able to be effectively processed. So the passport's still a really, really critical document. In essence, what we're doing in an Australian perspective is working as airports, as big stakeholders in this game, to work with the government to help remove the paper card, move it into a digital space through website, and then ultimately into an app delivery. And that'll, we hope, will be a really good circuit breaker for the future biometric clearance experiences, which a number of countries around the world now have, and Australia will soon catch up on.
0: Because what used to happen to all those little cards we used to fill out? Is this just another case of all our details being stored with this electronic version?
4: Well, it's a good question. And that's one thing that we'll obviously, as an industry, we need to continue to work with the government around that. There are different processes around the world in terms of that data and how that's treated. So, for example, at Changi Airport in Singapore, which is obviously a Monty airport globally, they have a very clear way on how they manage data and ultimately the elimination of that data. And we'll obviously need to work through that. In essence, the paper arrivals cards are actually kept for some period of time, locked away. Like the old Raiders of the Lost Ark, in terms of items that are locked away. But ultimately, yeah, that's absolutely right. Well, the digital data will be stored for a period, and then will obviously have to be securely managed. And we'll want to see as an industry that's done well, because obviously we want to assure the travelling public that this is the way forward in Australia, because it is in many other parts of the world, and we really need this reform to work so that our airports can be airports for the future and best meet the needs of travellers and the growth.
0: Fantastic, thanks, Simon. If it makes it all a bit more seamless and easier, I'm all for it. Thanks for your time this morning.
4: Pleasure. Thank you.
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1: framed it up as Easy Bake Mick. And Easy Bake Mick thought that, well, he'll just go with his heart. And he did. And then we had Juan of Warmbra, who was, I think, really confident.
0: He was very cocky.
1: In the way that he spoke Mick, it was like he was just going to walk all over you. And he felt that he was going to grind you into the ground. Well, it started with him saying, Swan's going to be too fast for Freo. Well, it looked like early that they were going to be, because Freo couldn't kick a goal to save themselves. They're getting opportunities. There's 0 goals, 11 in the first half.
0: Wow.
1: The first time they've been kept goalless in a half since COVID, with only 16-minute quarters back in 2020. Gee. Round 8 2020 is where we had to go back with Seb Clark producing all those statistics on the night. So we had to go back to there. But then they kicked 100 points in the second half. So they were insane. So they rolled him. So you won in front. You took Freo. Then it was Pies and Roos. You went for North Melbourne.
0: Yeah, got that wrong.
1: Oh, mate, only just. North Melbourne had their chances. That was, I did suggest that could be one of the upsets, but the Pies fell in for that one. Then you went for Port Adelaide. And, Ron went for Port Adelaide, but you went for St Kilda. You were like Millsy sitting in that chair.
0: That was always going to happen.
1: Pumping them up. So they got you over the line. Both went for Geelong, which lost. Then Ron went for the Hawks, which beat Carlton very comprehensively.
0: Yeah, I thought this trick was going to continue, but it ended.
1: And the weather was poor.
0: Terrible rain. Oh, I couldn't believe how wet that was.
1: Weather was so bad, but, Carlton, they were just very, very disappointing. If they can't give a yelp against a side like the Hawks, then they're just making up the numbers, sadly. And then it was, you, and as we did say, the last four games were pretty much as predicted. So Adelaide Bulldogs, Melbourne Lions. So guess what? You end up a draw. So you know what that means, Mick? You win.
0: I didn't lose. That's right.
1: You've got to be beaten.
0: I won, yeah.
1: Four different, two each. So Ron of Warmbra, sadly, doesn't win the $200. And it means all thanks to Ross's auctioneers and WA's leading auctioneers at auctions.com.au. You can go and check out their online auctions. They've got plenty of locations around our state as well. It's going to be $400 this week. And Mick, because you win, you stay in. So you will be again in the chair. Good. And then if you're not here next week, because I think Millsy might be coming back. Oh, no, he's not come back for another couple of weeks. He's got still heaps of time off. So we'll worry about that in the future. So all thanks to Ross's auctions. If you want to play Beat the Boys, Thursday, just after 8:15, we will be getting into that. There's a lot of Aussie classrooms that are reverting to old school teaching methods. Now, I don't mind this idea of getting the old pen and paper out and making kids write, because these days, guess what? Like us here. Like, I love to still write stuff down. I write everyone's names down on our sheet here and write down where they're from and write down what they talk about, and then I jot other stuff down. But a lot of us these days, if you're sitting at a desk, guess what? You've got a computer and you're typing, or you're one-finger typing. You're trying to type with all your hands, but maybe you're only using one finger. And then you get on your phone, and guess what you do? You're just texting your phone, and you've... fingering your phone and sending people's messages with your phone. And then you get home and you've got a PC, and guess what you do? You sit there, and again, we're just doing that. Yep. So a lot of these educators have now gone back a bit old school to try and relieve a little bit of the, because at home, guess what? Kids are probably on a device when they get home. So they're taking that away, and it seems to be working pretty well.
0: Yeah, so there's a school on the Central Coast in New South Wales. It's one of the Steiner schools. So instead of using laptops and iPads, they've gone back to chalkboards, pencils and paper. The school says that students don't see a screen until year five. So they say after the reckoning of smartphones and social media, they're reducing devices to help with students' attention and learning. The principal says she's got a fierce aversion to the way screens are becoming commonplace in classrooms, but it seems to be working. So this school is now ranked among the top academic performers when it comes to the NAPLAN, and that's not the only school. There's one called the Illawarra Grammar School and St Andrews Catholic School. They're also lowering their technology usage.
1: I just wonder, has your school, for any teachers who might be returning to work today, have you gone down that path? Have you tried to reduce the amount of technology that the kids use? 1-3-8-82. Because in this world that we live in, right, everything seems to be going down the path more of technology. We're now asking everybody to learn about AI and its use, because otherwise you're going to be outdated. If you don't jump on the bandwagon, you're going to get left behind.
0: Yeah, and I think a lot of kids too, interesting that school's NAPLAN results have gone up, because my wife does relief primary teaching and says all the kids do all their work on computers. Mm. So she's up the front and they've got their computers and they're set work. Mm. And she said she'll walk around and often they're just playing computer games.
1: Oh.
0: They look like they're doing work, but they're playing computer games. Where if it's pen and paper, well, you're not playing Minecraft if you've got your pencil and your paper. So I actually think for some of those young kids, getting back to that as a way of actually making them learn. Because the temptation, if you're a young kid and you've got a laptop there, well, what are you going to do? Of course you're going to get on, play your Minecraft. I don't care what you say about it. So I think it's a great way of actually stopping kids doing that by just not giving them the option of doing it.
3: This is 6PR Breakfast, Encore Edition. Entertainment news with Peter Ford. Cherish Pet Food, WA's only premium dry pet food that's Western Australian made, Western Australian owned and Western Australian farmed. Cherish Pet Food.
0: Fordy, good to talk to you. Why are Madonna and Michael Jackson in the news?
16: Well, isn't it funny? It's kind of a time warp, isn't it, at the moment? People think we've gone back in time. We've got Madonna in the news. We've got Michael Jackson. We've got the Rolling Stones. It's not 1989. It's 2026. But in the case of Michael Jackson, the biopic has now gone over the $1 billion mark.
0: Wow.
16: So the biggest biopic of all time, which is massive. And, of course, that's meant the music has gone back into the charts as well. And you can be guaranteed now, if there was any doubt, we are going to get a number two. Now, whether the follow-up movie is going to include any of the unsavory stuff and controversial stuff, we don't know. We know the family don't want to go down that path, but it's very hard to imagine you could do another version of the Michael Jackson movie without including that. So anyway, that's Michael Jackson. In the case of Madonna, her comeback has been very successful. When she tried with the Madam X album about 10 years ago, it didn't take off. It wasn't what people wanted. But this time around, it has worked. It's been a very good publicity campaign, well planned, well executed. And the Confessions album, Confessions number 2, is number 1 on the Billboard Top 200 chart. So that's her 10th number one album.
0: Wow. Is Michael Jackson making more money now than he was when he was alive?
16: Well, certainly for the last 10 years of his life, when it was surrounded by controversy and his sickness and trying to make comebacks, certainly now he's more profitable than he ever was then.
1: Where does all the money go, Pete?
16: It goes to the estate, and that's, of course, a subject of some controversy because I think it's the daughter is saying she doesn't think the estate's being run properly. I think the people running the estate saying she's trying to rip off the estate. I mean, ultimately, it's his kids who should be getting the money, you would think.
1: Mm. What about Darren Hinch's funeral, mate, next week?
16: Yeah, so that'll be next Monday. Details are still being locked in. It's definitely not going to be this week. It's, you know, Darren's death on Friday came to a real shock to people close to him, even though he was clearly very frail and he wasn't well, and but he was very open about all that. But people felt like he was sort of indestructible, that he's just like one of those people, like a garlic and wooden stake couldn't kill him. He would always bounce back. But that wasn't the case this time. But, you know, he was absolutely ready to go. And so I think that has tempered people's sadness, those who are genuinely close to him, which I wasn't. But oddly enough, he gave me the rather strange honour of having me listed as the first person to be called to be told of his death after Jackie Weaver and Linda Stoner. So it sounds kind of weird, I know, but from a news point of view, that's very special honour to be given to me.
0: And does he have an equivalent today? Will there ever be another sort of Darren Hinch?
16: I don't think so, because it was a very strange mix of showbiz and journalism and showing off, you know. So I think those days are gone.
1: Well, Pete, he's going to have a cough. Don't worry, Pete. I was going exactly through what you were going through earlier this morning. Take care, mate. We'll have a chat to you same time tomorrow.
16: Bye.
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3: 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Thanks to Tyre Power. 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
1: So we have the $1,000 minute. 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If you get them all right, then the $1,000 could be yours. We're heading out to Willerton this morning, and Claire was the lucky caller through. G'day, Claire. Good morning to you. How are you going?
20: Hello, good morning. Well, thank you.
1: Yeah, good. Have you been having a practice over your time? And if so, how have you been going?
20: I usually get some right, but haven't got them all right to date.
1: All right. Well, if you get all of these right today, I will give you a gold star because there is a couple of tough ones, but I reckon you should be getting $80. There you go. So I'll give you over to our quiz master, Mick Collis. Here he is.
0: So, Claire, your time will start after the first question. If you don't know the answer, just say pass and we can come back to it if we've got time. You ready to go?
20: Okay.
0: Okay.
20: Yep, ready to go.
0: What is the unit of measurement for computer storage equivalent to 1,024 megabytes?
20: Gigabytes?
0: Chrome, Safari and Firefox are examples of what?
20: Internet browsers.
0: What is the oldest, or who is the oldest of the Kardashian sisters?
20: Kim?
0: Freddie Mercury was the lead singer of which band?
1: Queen.
20: Queen?
0: The band. What does NA stand for on the periodic table?
20: Sodium.
0: If something is easy to do, it's said to be a piece of what?
20: Cake.
0: Sri Lanka's flag features which animal holding a sword?
20: A lion.
0: Martin Lawrence and Will Smith co-star in which 1995 buddy cop film?
20: Oh, pass.
0: What is an albatross?
20: A bird.
0: What is a triangle with three unequal sides called? That was a tough one.
1: It was really tough. Let's go through them. You started really well. The unit of measurement for a computer storage equivalent of 1,024 megabytes is a gigabyte. Chrome, Safari and Firefox are all web browsers, internet browsers. That'll do. Who is the oldest of the Kardashian sisters? It does start with a K. Would you like to change your answer?
20: I'll change it to... Chloe.
1: Oh, It's Courtney. I gave you a chance to get an extra Courtney. $10. Freddie Mercury, he was the lead singer of Queen. What does Na stand for? It is sodium on the periodic table. If something is easy to do, it is a piece of cake. Sri Lanka's flag does feature a lion holding a sword. Martin Lawrence and Will Smith's co-star in which 1995 buddy cop film, if I said boys, do you know the first word before boys?
20: Yes.
1: Mm-hmm. Yes?
20: It is.
1: What is it? Are you Googling it?
20: Oh, my God. What is it? No, I'm not.
1: It's Bad Boys.
20: Bad boys.
1: Yeah, albatross is right. It is a bird. You could also said it's for golf, a term for a double eagle. And what is a triangle with three unequal sides called? It's a scalene triangle. So no, $70 coming your way.
20: Something new. Yeah.
1: $70. Okay.
20: Thank you very much.
0: Well done, right. Claire. Thanks for playing. That is the $1,000 minute. All thanks to Tyre Power. Get the power of big brands at lower prices. We'll be back tomorrow to try and give away another $1,000.
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2: Hello, I'm Jamel Wells. There are calls for an investigation into the death of a Perth man in a Balinese detention centre. Chelsea Bowden reports.
21: 39-year-old Cameron Hughes from Perth was taken into custody on Friday after allegedly breaching his visa conditions. Local authorities in Bali say they're investigating whether he suffered a cardiac arrest. In a statement, Mr. Hughes' family said their focus is on understanding what happened in the lead-up to his death and what assistance he received. WA Premier Roger Cook says the family needs answers.
22: We hope that a thorough investigation will take place just to ensure that Mr. Hughes didn't come to any mistreatment.
21: The Department of Foreign Affairs and Trade is providing consular assistance to the family. Chelsea Bowden reporting.
2: DFAT's trying to determine if any Australians were killed or injured in a Bangkok hotel fire. The blaze started Sunday night. At least 27 people have died, with dozens injured. The federal government says the only Australian ISIS bride remaining in Syria may still be deciding whether to return home. The woman was initially barred from returning under a temporary exclusion order. She was given a permit in June to return after the order was revoked. A woman's been charged over a domestic violence stabbing in Sydney's southwest. Police called to Tarmoor last Wednesday found a 45-year-old man in a front yard with multiple stab wounds. He was taken to hospital in a serious condition. A 39-year-old woman found with stab wounds nearby has been charged with grievous bodily harm with intent to murder. Queensland's Department of Primary Industries is investigating a suspected case of the H5 strain of bird flu. Georgia Condek reports.
23: Biosecurity Queensland says it was made aware of the ill bird after a wildlife carer in Noosa brought it to their attention. If the bird tests positive, it will mark the first Queensland case connected to the country's current outbreak. 13 cases of the H5 strain have already been confirmed across the nation in other migratory birds. Authorities are urging people concerned about sick or dead birds to avoid contact, make a record and report it to the Emergency Animal Disease Hotline. Georgia Condek reporting.
2: And tributes are continuing for actor Sam Neill, who's died at 78. He died surrounded by loved ones in a Sydney hospital after recently revealing his blood cancer was in remission. Actor Madhu Sabansky says he was unique.
24: When I spoke to him not long ago, he was cancer-free and really happy and excited about life, so this is devastating. And he was just a one-off, such a talented, classy, beautiful, warm human being.
2: In finance, one Australian dollar buying around 69 US cents.
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2: Essendon legend Matthew Lloyd has described Nate Caddy's contract extension as a blessing after the Bombers' 15-goal loss to Brisbane. The forward has signed a deal, keeping him at the club until 2031. Cronulla Sharks are determined to hang on to their spot in the NRL top four as they build momentum towards the finals. Craig Fitzgibbon's side knocked the Knights out of fourth spot in round 19, but could give it back when they meet on Friday night. Lock forward Cam McInnes says they can't lose focus. Yannick Sinner has won his fifth career tennis major, defending his crown at Wimbledon, and FIFA's considering expanding its 2030 World Cup to 64 teams, up from 48. That's news and sport.
3: 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Eddie and Jimmy, available wherever you get your podcasts.
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2: Around the country, Canberra, the high chance of showers with a top of 12. Melbourne, possible showers, 16. Sydney, mostly sunny, 21. Brisbane, fine and mostly sunny with a top of 23. Perth, mostly sunny, 21. Adelaide, partly cloudy with possible showers and a top of 17. Hobart, cloudy with showers and a top of 11. Darwin, fine and mostly sunny with a top of 32.
28: 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He is Nathan Kosh.
29: Good morning everyone. Welcome to Australia Overnight.

nation fly. Good morning. If you would like to be part of it, and I know you will, for Australia Overnight, because it's Nathan Kosh this morning. Midnight hours, they softly hum. It's always great when he's in the studio.

Nice to have your company wherever you are, right across Australia. 3AW here in Melbourne, the good people at 5AA in Adelaide. Hello to you, and hi to everybody at 6PR in Perth.

0: jump on board. Come be part of it. This is pretty much how it works, as you know. You pick up the dog and bone, 133693, for the text line, and we do love those massages. A massage from the Swedish Prime Minister. Oh, great. Excellent. You rehearsed it. Could you do it just with some volume? One more time. You ready?
1: We turn the microphone
0: on. Yeah, that would be a start. Now do it. A massage from the Swedish Prime Minister. Yeah, that's better. Thank you. Not as good as 0477 693 693. For those, it's very noisy, that music. Just down a little bit, Joe. There it is. Look at you. 133 882 is our telephone number for those in Perth. The reason you're here is the same reason we are here, to keep you updated, keep you entertained, keep you informed, and just chat as we have this brand new day together. 133693, he's a birthday boy, he is Nathan Kosh, the little thing we call Pets and Jets, goes like this.
2: I lit up the airwaves, here is my request.

0: And Nathan, many happy returns, my son. Many happy returns.
1: Happy birthday to you. Happy birthday to you. Happy birthday, everybody. Happy birthday.
0: There you go. It's all done in one hit. Now you can go home.
2: All right, thank you. Yeah. It seems like last week I've had my time and I'm off.
0: That's it. Done and dusted.
2: Done and dusted. Thank you for your wishes.
0: Now you're about to turn the big 50, which is exciting.
2: Let's fucking remember the big 50. Oh, my goodness. Long, long, long time ago.
0: Who was I talking to just in the last week or so? Might have been week two of the break. The idea of... Might have been Tom Percy in Perth, now that I say that out loud. Morning, Tom. And we're talking about the idea of retirement.
2: Yes.
0: And the point of retirement. Do you consider retirement? Do you embrace the idea of retirement? Or do we just linger longer and enjoy yes. every single moment of what we do?
2: Well, I think these days things have changed. I mean, once upon a time you'd hit the whatever age, the magic age was, and then that was it. Off you went, and then sort of mowed the lawn and painted the house and went down to the RSL and did whatever.
0: We went to the RSL.
2: Played the pokies.
0: That was as good as life was going to get at that stage.
2: It was.
0: Where's Dad?
2: Go
0: to the RSL.
2: Yeah, yeah.
0: In my family, it was the Bowls Club.
2: The Bowls Club.
0: Where is he? He's now the president of the Bowls Club.
2: Yeah, that's right. And he's playing with his balls in the corner there.
0: Which he's done for his entire career. Yeah.
2: That's fantastic. Some of his best work.
0: Some of his best work was done in the Bowls Club.
2: In the Bowls Club.
0: That's fantastic. apart from all that, all well and happy and joyous.
2: Yes, all is well. But now I think, I mean, it's a topic for our listeners for sure about, it has changed. The nature of work has changed and changing. And I think that, we transition in different ways now. I mean, this is your retirement job, probably in a way. And certainly in aviation internationally, you hit 65, you're out the door, and that's the nature of other countries who have age limits. We don't here anymore. And there are certain countries that don't, like, you know, New Zealand and some of the Pacific Islands, Singapore, places like that, you can still keep going. But there's a big stink in the States because they're short of experienced pilots and they're saying, well, why knock them on the head at 65? Let's up the age to 67. I don't see why not. It depends. One of the big things, say, in our job is that we get put through the simulator four times a year. We have checks. We're with we do emergency procedures, revisions, all of that kind of thing. So if we're starting to deteriorate and people change, some people do start to go backwards, some earlier, some later, some like yourself, not at all. And, I think as long as we meet the standard and everything's fine, there's no reason why we can't keep going. When I was over at Qantas Freight during COVID, there were a couple of our guys who were 75, 76, and they were awesome. So I think it really depends on the individual as to how it goes. But I think we all, with the fact that we live longer these days generally, I think it's important to have something into which to transition or something to do, because I think it's really important. Yeah. If you're just sitting around and watching Netflix all day, then you deteriorate. Whereas if you've got a reason to get up, and it doesn't have to be for full-time work or anything, I think, you know, you can have a full and happy retirement and do some of the stuff that you didn't do while you were working.
0: And that seems to be the real joy about that. And what you can do for t'others.
2: Yes.
0: As well seems to be one of the things. So what we were talking about, I wish you were here yesterday, you would have loved it. We're talking about coaches and buses right across Australia.
2: Yes.
0: Because I got the Greyhound bus from Brisbane down to Coolangatta.
2: Yes.
0: How much?
2: It'd have to be a couple of hundred.
0: $45.
2: Wow.
0: It's pretty good, isn't it?
2: That's excellent.
0: $45.
2: Yes.
0: So
2: first
0: I was a bit surprised. Well, yeah, that's right. Right down the back of the bus, as far back as you can. Right next to the twink. directly opposite the twink. But at least I got to meet everybody.
2: Yeah, good. Yes, and the fact that you charge them a dollar every year. That's it.
0: If you could just put a coin in here, that would be helpful.
2: Yes.
0: But the point of that was, lots of callers, one in particular said there's a very well-known coach operator and mechanic, and I can't remember in which state, whether it was Victoria, whether it was South Australia or WA. Not important to the story, I guess, but they've been in the business their entire life and still at 99 or 100,
2: yes,
0: still working in with the coaches, mechanically as well?
2: Yeah, sort of a story about someone as well recently, and if that's what you love and if that's your world and whatever and you're still capable of doing it, then why not, I say.
0: Come and join us wherever you are, right across Australia, 133-693. And as I said earlier, those are the text line, which is great for us, 0477-693-693. Artie, you know it's his birthday. You reminded us because, frankly, we all forgot.
2: So did Nathan. So many of the things. I mean, geez. Anyway.
3: Hey. Oh, sorry, good morning, Tony and Nathan, and happy birthday for yesterday. Yes, I did remind him, and hello, Jay. Anyway, I was just wondering, Nathan, with the Telstra outage, did you have any affected flights with the discrepancies on the time schedule?
2: No, it didn't make any difference to us. Our times and clocks and things run off GPS. So GPS was still going. So we don't use things like the mobile network for that kind of stuff. Obviously it made some difference once we got on the ground and needed to make calls and couldn't, but no, it didn't affect us in aviation. No,
0: so you couldn't make calls?
2: On the ground, same as everybody else when the outage occurred.
0: So I didn't have a problem.
2: Didn't you?
0: No.
2: Well, you're not with Telstra. It doesn't matter.
0: Yeah.
2: Oh, you are? Yeah. Okay. There you go. Yeah, I think it varied a lot, and I'm not quite sure exactly how much of the network, and I guess there'll be an investigation, and they'll have a look at what happened and why it happened. But obviously the most, a lot of critical things, the 000 numbers, and especially after the debacle that there was it last year, even earlier this year, with one of the other carriers that had an issue and people couldn't get their 000 calls through. That's pretty scary. But also a lot of businesses that, you know, rely on, PayWave and that sort of thing, the tap and go, that kind of stuff.
0: Phenomenal.
2: They couldn't make any money, which is not good.
0: Which I think you and I have talked about, haven't we, where in a crisis, none of us expected that, but you can imagine in a crisis, some things that will happen down the track, maybe in our lifetime, maybe not, where the flick of one or two switches could effectively close down a community.
2: Oh, easy. And I said that, and I think we had a big warning. I think we had a big warning of that just not long ago with that CloudStrike thing with the security and so many companies involved, and that really caused mayhem. The banks couldn't operate. You had some of the airlines were down, some that worked on different systems. It was all right, but yeah, it caused all sorts of delays. And even you couldn't buy anything in the supermarket. They couldn't scan the groceries. So people were just leaving trolleys there. So, I think we've got so much attached to the internet these days that I reckon if someone from somewhere decided they wanted to cause us mayhem, all you do is shut down the internet and we're cactus.
0: We are cactus, and we know exactly what happens when we're cactus. Wherever you are, come and join us, 133-693, Sam Neill.
2: Sadly. Yes.
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0: Right across Australia, nice to have your company. Listening to 3AW yesterday afternoon, Nathan.
2: Yeah.
0: And heard the story that the great man had passed away, Sam Neill.
2: Yes.
0: Just prior to the news, just prior to 2 o'clock, I think, from memory. Anyway, and there was a sudden, I was sort of taken aback because I don't think anybody expected it.
2: No, because I think he just announced recently that he was cancer-free, and we thought, you know, that's he's got a few good years left and he's still been working all the way through to the end. So, yeah, very sad.
0: Any favourites? I mean, a fantastic body of work.
2: Oh, unbelievable. All the way back, I just read a few of his movie credits back from back in the day. And he was in Dead Calm all those years ago. The movie, of course, it started Nicole Kidman on her way. But I think the most enjoyable thing I saw of him recently wasn't actually in a movie, but in the series Peaky Blinders, where he played a detective. He played a pretty nasty sort of character who, yes, well, if people haven't watched it, I won't disclose, but it's, he's a great character in that, as with everything that he did, from playing a nice guy to a bad guy to whatever. I mean, isn't that the whole...
0: He was versatile.
2: Yes, exactly.
0: And therein lies the joy, I guess. Our regular contributor, we catch up at least once a week, is Shane A. Bassett. We loved him. He will be sadly missed, Shane A. Bassett.
15: Yeah, hey, good evening. Thanks for having me. And yeah, I heard it on the radio myself. I was on the way to the Odyssey, a big screening of that tonight. And then I heard it on the radio. I couldn't believe it because, as you say, he was okay. Like all reports were that he beat it and he wasn't in any distress and everything was going fine. But it was such a short, sudden thing. And he was so loved. It really was devastating for me because I'd spoken to him on several occasions and he's just such a great guy.
0: An enormous body of work, and it wasn't until probably we saw a lot of that on the news last night, and you're reminded about things like My Brilliant Career would be another one, and some of those early things, that the Hunt for the Red October was a phenomenal film, and the much-loved Death in Brunswick.
15: Oh, yeah, Death in Brunswick's a classic cult comedy. Hunt for the Red October, 1990. What a film. And I mean, Robbery Under Arms and My Brilliant Career. My Brilliant Career really did sort of set him and Judy Davis on a trajectory. Late 70s, 1979, I think that was, from memory. But The Piano is another one, of course. Brilliant Kiwi film. And Jurassic Park. And, you know, there's so many great movies. And he didn't just work in Australia. He did a lot in the last decade, but he had been around the world, working in the UK, Europe, with so many great directors, fine directors and co-stars. Laura Dern and Jeff Goldblum were very close, two of his Jurassic Park co-stars. Jeff Goldblum and he used to hang out all the time and post great videos online. And one time I got the, one of the times I got to interview him, I was interviewing him and Michael Caton together, and it was for a movie called Rams. And we were in a Rocks in at the Rocks in Sydney at a pub, and we're in this little sort of mini function room kind of thing. And there's a lot of colonial buildings and old school buildings. If you know the Rocks in Sydney, it's a very old fashioned place. It looks great. And we're in the middle of the interview, and all of a sudden this group, this like tourist group comes in with a tour guide. And because they used to do, well, they probably still do at this pub, but it's a heritage listed pub, and they do walking guides for tour groups. And they just came in the middle of the interview. Sam stood up, said hello to them all, had a quick word, and then they were on their way again. So that's the type of guy he was. It was really nice to know him.
2: And isn't it great that so often we hear horror stories about people who, once they're off the screen and they're difficult, sure, and they're this, yeah, and they're that and they're the other, but to actually find out that the legend matches the person is, I think that's really not, well, extra sad, I suppose, that he's passed, but nice to know that you can be a star of that magnitude, but yet still still be a decent person and still take the time to stop and talk to people, to random strangers.
15: Big smile on his face. I've seen him at like actor awards and other red carpets for various movies and things, and he never ever said no to anyone who wanted an autograph or, you know, talk to him, to the press or just a fan. And you mentioned Peaky Blinders. He did a lot of TV. The 12 is another really good show, yes, that he was the judge on.
2: Yes.
15: If you haven't seen that, there's another great one.
2: Yeah, and working all the way through, isn't it funny? You know, he would have retired quite happily, and I hope that he sort of wasn't working because he needed the money anymore, but it's just,
15: of course,
2: in his blood, and just wanted to do it and continue to entertain and continue to play his craft, and was as good as ever right to the very end.
15: Yeah, he'd pop up in blockbusters, you know, like Thor for, you know, a 10-15 minute cameo or something. And then he'd be in like this little independent film like Hunt for the Wilder People, which is a brilliant film if you haven't seen that. I'd read his book. It came out a couple of years ago. It's called Did I Ever Tell You This? And it just chronicles his whole life. And there's some really great stories and yarns. He loves sport. Of course, you know, he's born in Ireland, but loved the All Blacks, loved rugby union. And him and Brian Brown had been in several, four movies together, maybe five. Best of mates. So I can imagine Brian Brown must be doing it a bit tough, as well as, you know, just about everyone else who's worked with him.
0: You would be. And you look at the thing that I love about him, guess what? He was a passionate winemaker.
15: Yes. He was. That's right. He had a winery, didn't he?
0: Yes.
15: I'm sure he did.
0: Two paddocks. And he was growing primarily Pinot and Riesling. And I don't remember tasting it. May have, but I'm told really quite an extraordinary wine, certainly the Pinot Noir.
15: Right. Well, I'm sure people will be.

0: which was filmed over in the Philippines. So, yeah, those two movies aren't due for release until 2027. So we've got a couple of chances to see him one more time on the screen, I guess.
1: Yeah, well, isn't that, I'm sure there'll be massive sales for people just trying to say goodbye, I suppose.
2: Yeah, will be.
1: Just see the end of his work. But, you know, in all the years, as we've done it with everybody else, but we were never able to claim him as our own, were we? He was always New Zealand.
3: We tried.
1: We filled him up with Pavlova and Crowded House and Russell Crowe and everything else. No,
3: that's right.
1: Never.
3: Well, I think we got Russell, didn't we?
1: We did.
0: I think we're pretty close to getting Russell. And I'd say, Sam, he loves Australia. He mentions it a lot in the book.
2: Yeah, he does.
0: Because in this movie, he was in a movie called Event Horizon, and on his uniform, it's a science fiction film, and on his uniform, he's got, like, the flag, the Australian flag, and they he asked if he could actually replace it from the Union flag to be replaced with the Aboriginal flag. Because it was set in the future of, you know, in the 2040s or something, and it was permitted, and it was a little iconic moment that he got changed for that particular movie, which I thought was pretty cool.
2: Lovely shot that you just sent through, Michael Caine, together with the great man, and and that doesn't look to be that old photo. It looks pretty recent, presumably.
0: That was the pub. I've got a few photos of Sam, but that particular one was with Michael Caine and Sam Neill, and we're in that pub.
2: Yeah.
0: And we sat and talked for a good half an hour, 40-odd minutes, and when we were done, he still kept talking to me, and then he'd recognise me times after that, like I said, on carpets and things, and I never wanted to take too much of his time up, but it was a pleasure always chatting to him.
2: It's always good to talk to you. We'll do it again later in the week, my friend.
0: Thanks for having me. Bye, everyone.
2: Are you allowed to say what you had a look at last night, or are we going to hold that off until later in the week?
0: I'm not allowed to review it, but I saw The Odyssey. So, huge film that's out this week, directed by Christopher Nolan.
2: The Odyssey.
1: The Iliad and the Odyssey, based on that, isn't it?
0: Yes, it is. Yeah, it's nearly 3 hours long, and all I'll say is it mesmerised me. I really enjoyed it, but I can't say anything else.
2: We can do that maybe on Thursday morning.
0: Yes, definitely. Well, thanks, Tony.
2: Good on you, mate. Bye. Shane A. Bassett, tribute to the great Sam Neill. Look at all these texts. I love Sam and The Dish.
1: Yes, The Dish, another one.
2: Fantastic. Sam Neill, lovely, kind, talented man. Thank you, Rod.
1: But Marion mentions as well that his name was Nigel, his real name.
2: Nige.
1: And I happened to just be reading why he changed it, because in his school class, there were a number of Nigels, and so somehow or other it just ended up as Sam.
2: Sam.
1: And he was Sam ever thus.
2: Yeah, and I did read something too about why he went with Sam.
1: That I don't know. But
2: and it was something as simple as, you know, it's a bit like my granddaughter calls me Jack.
1: Okay.
2: Jack McManus. I think I might go with that.
1: There you go. All right, Jack.
2: I think it was that simple. Somebody started to call him Sam, and then he adopted the storyline of Sam from memory. Anyway, somebody let us know. Yes, indeed. Wherever you are, around Australia, nice to have your company. Sells in South Australia. Sandra Justin will come to you as well. 133693. 'Tis Australia overnight.
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10: Thank you for all those people sending notes, including this one that says, Tone, Nathan, never go on holidays again. Never leave us again. There's a little bit more to do with bubble-headed booby, but I don't know what that means. Wasn't that a line from Lost in Space?
11: It was. That was Dr. Smith used to refer to the robot as the bubble-headed booby, didn't he?
10: Bubble-headed booby. Sal, good morning.
12: Good morning, Tony. Tony, I've got two vet questions to ask Nathan, but before I do that, could I just make a comment about what you were saying just a while ago about nicknames?
10: Please.
12: Well, many years ago, well, we've got four sons, but many years ago, my husband came home. He was a police officer, and he came home, and he never used to always come home and say the really bad names that people called him, but something must have struck him funny these days, and I think our boys might have been 14, 15, 17, something like that at the time, and he came home, we're sitting at the tea table, and he said, he went to put the handcuffs on somebody today and they called him an effing dickhead. And, you know, our boys laughed. And from that day on, my husband had a nickname from our four boys called Dick. And, you know, that was short for dickhead. And when he passed away 12 months ago, the day the ambulance were here, it was very bad. And the third eldest son got here first. And he walked in the bedroom while all the paramedics were here. There was four of them. And James walked in and he said, oh, what's happened, Dick? And one of the female paramedics said, why do you call him Dick? And told the story. And they laughed. I thought it was funny. And from there on, they just called him Dick.
10: Forever known as Dick. Tell us about, do you have a puppy or a pussycat that you want to discuss with Nathan and Kosh?
12: I've got an English Cocker Spaniel. Mm. He's 4 years old. And when my husband was here, he used to lay on the couch and lay across both our laps.
11: Yes.
12: But in the last 12 months since he's been gone, what he's been doing, and I did ring up our local station today, they had a vet on, and I asked the same question. I'd like to know what he's doing now is he comes right up close to me, and he sits upright on his backside and puts his head on my shoulder. And I'm starting, because I'm not young either, I'm 83, and I'm just starting to wonder, should I find a home now before I go? Because the older he gets, he's going to fret, isn't he?
11: Look, that's a very difficult question to answer. I don't think there's one size fits all. But if you feel that maybe he's going to be too much for you, you can start the process so that the transition's easy rather than, you know, just sort of boot him out somewhere or other. And if you do think that you'd rather do that, if you can find someone that's going to take him and maybe start to slowly introduce him to them, And then over a period of time, you can spend a day with them and a couple of days and more. And then maybe as he transitions to their place, you can visit him there. And then that way, hopefully it won't be so traumatic for him if you feel that you're not able to cope with him. The other way to go is, I'm sure there are going to be people around and home help that could help you to look after him and keep him with you if you don't want to, you know, surrender him to anywhere. And then I think it is a lovely idea of yours to be able to say, well, he may well outlast me. And so I want to make sure that it doesn't just be a switch off and then he's sort of left with nothing. Obviously he cared for the both of you, and the fact, you know, he's now found a different way to show his attachment to you. So maybe a transition would be the way to go if you feel that, you know, yeah, that would be best for him.
12: I can cope with him, but I'm frightened. I don't want to leave him behind to fret. But with our four boys and daughter-in-laws, there is a couple of them that will take him because the other two have got their own dogs.
11: Sure.
12: But they're the sort of people that sometimes forget to close their front gate, and I'm frightened he might get out of the road.
11: Well, you know, I think you can read them the riot act now, and you know, try and have him spend some time over with them and then with your grandkids, and you know, he'll be used to the fact that that's sort of kind of a second home transitioning to a first home. But yeah, I'd certainly be hopefully once he's over there, if he's going to be spending time over there, that they won't forget to shut the gate because he is going to be around. But yeah, I think if you've already figured out that it's going to be one or other of your children, then a great thing is to get him used to them and attached to them and spending time over there. And then it's not going to be as traumatic for you if you're not able to have him anymore. Or likewise for him, that, you know, he knows where he's going to be going, and it'll be just a change rather than a complete upheaval of his life. So that's a great thing that you're doing in thinking about what you want to do with him down the track. So I think if you've already got the homes sort of figured out for him, now's the time to just start making a bit of a transition. So if it reaches a point where you're not able to have him anymore, that it's not going to be such a big deal for him. But what a lovely thing you're doing.
8: It is,
11: you know, thinking of him.
8: Well done, Sally. Thank you. Keep in touch. Let us know. Keep in touch and keep up to date as to what happens. Sandra, good morning.
13: Good morning. Nathan, this is one for you as a pilot.
11: Yes.
13: The other day on the news, the plane was in the air and the window broke or was blown out.
11: Yeah, yeah, yeah.
13: And one of the passengers had his head out, sort of thing. As a pilot, knowing that, how do you feel? What do you do? Where do you, I mean, how would you feel knowing that that was happening on the plane you were flying?
11: Yes. Look, you know, one of the things that we are taught is to be absolutely focused, and we would leave that to the flight attendants to deal with in the cabin, and hopefully there'd be someone medical in there as well to help the poor person who was that way. But our job is to fly the aeroplane. And so our job would be to figure out where's the best place where we can go, where we can land and then be able to get help, and obviously somewhere close by. Because it had an engine failure. That was a Ryanair aircraft, and one of the blades actually departed the engine and went out through the protective barrier and then ended up hitting the window, and the window came out and the aircraft depressurized. So your job is not to worry about the passenger in that sense. Your job is to worry about everybody else, and including the passenger, and then to get them on the ground. I've asked that exact question even more relevant with Royal Flying Doctor pilots, because they're able to see it and be so close to it, and they're there to go and pick up someone quite often who might be in a life-threatening situation. And they've said, we just have the ability to switch ourselves off from it. Our job is to fly the aeroplane.
8: Almost to remain detached.
11: Almost remain detached. Once you're on the ground, detached, yes, of course. Once you're on the ground, then, you know, you can deal with all of that, but they can pull a curtain across. They can switch off communication with the flight nurses and doctors. And so they, you know, don't pay too much attention to what's happening in the back, but their job is to keep it safe, and that's our job as well. So once we're on the ground, of course, we'd be concerned for the person, but our job is to get the aeroplane safely on the ground.
8: Does that make sense, Sandra?
13: It does, but was the man still had his head out when the plane landed?
11: I'm not sure. I think once they got down low enough, then the pressurisation differential would be such that they would be able to bring him back in. I haven't heard further. A colleague of mine from Ireland said that they believe that he was in hospital, but yes, I'm not 100% sure. Someone will know. But, you know, he's got a story to tell, that's for sure. But, I think the fan blade departed the engine, and unfortunately for him, just ended up going through the window, and then causing depressurization.
13: Just talking to you, I've just had a thought. If a child had been sitting in that seat, I mean, if a grown man got dragged out, I mean, I don't know, my imagination goes a bit wild, but I was just thinking, what if a child had been sitting in that seat? The ramifications, I don't know, I hate to think about it.
11: Well, and you know, if they're small enough, then they could easily, but, and this is why we, every flight, and unfortunately, you know, I see I passengered earlier yesterday back from Sydney, and, you know, always watch. We always keep our eye on the safety demonstration. It's beholden on us to do that. If we don't, who will? But the vast majority of people are just, you know, in their phones or just not paying any attention. But one of the things that we always say when you're seated, leave your seatbelt done up. Leave your seatbelt, even if it's a bit looser. And then that would, you know, prevent anything like that from happening. And you just see it time and time again when aircraft go through turbulence and, you know, sadly people get injured. Why were they injured? Because they weren't wearing their seatbelt.
8: Yeah,
11: now,
8: there it
11: if
8: is.
11: You're walking down the aisle going to the bathroom, or for the flight attendants that are doing what they're doing, standing up, that's one thing. But if you're just sitting in your seat, leave your seatbelt done up, please, everybody. Please.
8: How long
11: for
8: do we,
11: just such things.
8: We've been saying that.
11: Yes.
8: Yeah. So, Sandra, we've got to fly, but good to talk to you. That Boeing 737 schedule from, how do you pronounce that?
11: Thessaloniki. To Memmingen in Germany, window dislodged. And just thinking, I saw the engine as well, and it didn't look so flash. So my understanding was that the blade went through the window, unfortunately, and that's what took the window out.
8: Yeah.
11: But that's not what they're saying there. But I certainly got some footage of a very damaged engine.
8: Looks like it, doesn't it?
11: Mm-hmm.
8: It is Nathan Kosh. I'm Tony McManus. Nathan Kosh, as you may or may not know, is a Qantas captain and a vet. That's why we call this little segment Pets and Jets. If you would like to jump on board, plenty of room for you. 133-693. We'll get to those texts as well. If you're sending a note, 0477-693-693.
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4: Little note from Rod, ending in 635. Thank you, Rod. Guys are working well together. Pure magic. Thank you, Rod. Very kind of you. We get the guest as Nathan Kosh to compliment the program. And God only knows this program needs complication.
5: Complimenting you in a complication.
4: Complication.
5: Complimenting.
4: So to the fact that I think it's
5: complicated enough.
4: Thank you. It's complicated, yeah. Justin, morning. Hi.
6: Good morning, Tony, my favourite pilot.
4: There it is.
6: The long flight from London to, I think it's Melbourne or Sydney. When is that starting?
5: October next year, I believe. It'll be Sydney-London and London-Sydney. And then eventually they'll be doing Sydney-New York as well. And back. So 20 odd hours. It's not happening just yet, but the launch has been going on and I presume ticket sales will be available for people to book in advance to go all the way in one hit.
6: Yeah. Now also too, you're talking about Sam Neill, one of his other projects he done was The Tudors.
5: The which, sorry?
6: The Tudors. He was playing a character in there.
5: The Tudors, as in
6: Yeah.
5: Okay.
6: Did he ever fly on any of your planes?
5: I never met him. I'm sure he flew around extensively, as so many people do. And Shane A. Bassett mentioned Brian Brown before. I had him on a flight a little while ago. I didn't get a chance to talk to him or anything, sadly. But yeah, we all get excited when we see people that we know who come flying with us. So yeah, one little story. I think I've told it before. I was told, oh, we had, you know, Leo Sayer on the plane he was going from. I think it was.
4: Yeah, but he's a one.
5: One hit wonder, you reckon?
4: No, one hit wonder.
5: Good morning, Leo, if you're watching.
4: I was about to do the gag and you jumped on.
5: Oh, sorry. Try again.
4: He's just a one man band.
5: Ah, my bad. Sorry about that.
4: One job.
5: I've stuffed it. Oh dear. But you know, we were going to Sydney. It was going to be like in the 40s. And so I said, yeah, right over me head. I threw to the keeper. Oh God. And so in the PA, you know, I just said, oh, you won't feel like dancing and, you know, just put in some references and what have you.
7: You make me feel like dancing.
5: Yes.
4: Oh,
5: so
4: that's good.
5: You know, I said, you won't feel like dancing and all that. Anyway, so when after we landed and I stepped out of the flight deck and who was standing right in the doorway, but there he was, stuck his hand out and he had a big smile and he thanked me for making the references and all the rest of it. So yeah, it was a lovely gentleman. So how cool.
4: That's very good. Hey, Gab, good morning and welcome to the program. Say hello to Captain Nathan Kosh, if you don't mind.
8: Hello, gentlemen. How are you?
5: Very well, Gav. How are you?
8: Sounds like Justin's going back to play pickleball, was he?
5: Well, we didn't hear about that, but I have no doubt that the World Championships will be on soon and we'll get to know.
8: Yeah. Just a question. Have you ever said to your passengers that, hello, this is the captain speaking, and today I'll be working from home?
5: No, that was during COVID. That was one of the big gags, of course, going around. One of the things of which I am very, very, very, very wary is not sort of generally not cracking gags when we're doing our PAs, because you've got to be very, very careful. And I've heard some stories of people that have said things over the years, and I thought, oh, I don't know. And anyway, so I try and just sort of keep it without. But yeah, there's been all those sorts of jokes, of course. I might have mentioned it to people one-on-one, but yeah, not actually on the PA. As much as we'd like to say things like that from time to time, one has to use one's discretion and just keep it inside one's head.
8: Thank you. Okay, I won't get on your flight.
5: No, I'll be there. Yes, you can
0: Good
5: be
0: on
5: sure.
0: You, Gab.
5: If it's me, I will be there.
0: Now, in the next hour of the program, I will present a case for being able to increase the general value of the flight experience.
5: Yes.
0: I'm going to say somewhere between 10, maybe as high as 35%.
5: Oh, that's a big number.
0: And I will also make a case for you and I for one of the major drive-thrus.
5: Yes.
0: To increase the experience.
5: Yes.
0: Somewhere between 5 and 50%.
5: 50%.
0: I know.
5: Big numbers. And we're talking big numbers.
0: And I think we could make a dollar doing it.
5: Now you're talking.
0: For everybody.
5: Now you're talking.
0: In retirement.
5: Excellent.
0: In retirement.
5: I'd like to earn an extra dollar in retirement.
0: You won't want to miss this. This could be front page headlines later on this morning.
5: Or not.
0: Maggie, you stay there. We'll come to you very shortly. Nathan Kosh is here, Pets and Jets. I'm Tony Mack, 133693. David says, good morning to you both. Possibly already stated that today is Bastille Day.
5: Oui. The French National Day.
0: Je ne sais quoi.
5: You don't know?
0: No idea.
5: That just means I don't know.
0: Thank you.
5: But you do know.
0: I don't really. learned it at school at De La.
5: Yes.
0: And probably messed around for the 2 years, probably, 95% of the time.
5: I would have thought.
0: Yeah, dumb.
5: It shows.
0: That was a great, was a great opportunity to learn French. Wherever you are, right around Australia. Hi, it's Australia Overnight.
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0: How many puns could people think of? 133693
5: yes.
0: That include a line from a Leo Sayer song.
5: Awesome. Or give us an example.
0: Well, as we say, the show must go on.
5: Correct.
0: But then again, when you think about Leo Sayer, the end of it all, he was just a boy, giving it all away.
5: Giving it all away.
0: If you've got one, 133693, come and join us. Nathan Kosh, Tony Mack, it is Australia Overnight. Good morning.
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16: Hello, I'm Jamel Wells. A senior Liberal MP says the fall in One Nation's popularity comes as the party faces greater scrutiny over its policies. Federal Politics editor Michael Packey.
17: The latest Resolve political monitor shows One Nation's vote is down 3 points to 26%, while the coalition has seen its support rise by the same amount, with Labor still on top. The survey shows One Nation is losing younger voters, some immigrants and women. Liberal MP Andrew Hastie, who's been targeted by the minor party, has told the ABC the drop in its support is not surprising.
18: People are asking hard questions, and I think some of the answers they're getting aren't satisfactory.
17: But high-profile One Nation recruit Barnaby Joyce says there will be peaks and troughs.
19: And you always expect there to be fluctuation in polls as you go through a process.
17: The Resolve poll shows Anthony Albanese is again preferred Prime Minister after Pauline Hanson snatched the title in June.
16: The federal government says the only Australian ISIS bride remaining in Syria may still be deciding whether to return home. The woman was initially barred from returning under a temporary exclusion order. She's been given a permit to return after that order was revoked. Home Affairs Minister Tony Burke says it's not for him to determine what happens if she doesn't return.
20: I'm not there acting as her agent, and certainly if she doesn't return to Australia, I don't think Australians would be troubled by that.
16: The federal government has given its strongest indication yet it's unlikely to change the definition of what constitutes a terrorist act. The definition hasn't changed since 2002. Human rights groups say religious motives should be removed from the definition. The US says it's hit dozens of Iranian military targets in response to Iran hitting commercial ships in the Strait of Hormuz. In response, Iran says it's targeted US bases in Jordan, Bahrain and Kuwait. The attacks have further threatened any diplomacy to end the war. The entertainment industry is mourning the death of actor Sam Neill. The 78-year-old died unexpectedly in a Sydney hospital after recently revealing his blood cancer was in remission. Film critic Mark Neglazer says Sam Neill could shift effortlessly between charming protagonists and sinister characters.
21: If he had been around the 1940s, I think he would have been a really big movie star. He had that kind of smoothness and elegance. He could have slipped into a film like Casablanca beautifully. I could see him in that kind of, he had that lovely voice of his.
16: And more than 2,000 people have packed Sydney Opera House to farewell former Australian of the Year Richard Scollier, who died earlier this year from brain cancer.
3: With the 6PR app, you have the power of 6PR in the palm of your hand. So add it to your phone now. Perth's 6PR.
16: Rabbitohs winger Dane Jennings says he's had 35 stitches for a leg wound from his side's NRL win over the Knights. He's reportedly been ruled out of this weekend's clash with the Raiders. The Lions say they've flexed their premiership muscle, beating the Bombers by 90 points at the Gabba. Brisbane led by 33 points at quarter time and had 11 different goal scorers. Coach Chris Fagan says he's pleased to see the points shared around.
22: Like we had 11 goal kickers. It wasn't someone walked out with a big bag. It was
1: whole lot of people contributing. You know, our capacity to score is strong. To have 39 shots from 69 entries is a good return.
16: World number one Jannik Sinner has won back-to-back Wimbledon titles, beating Alexander Zverev in four sets in the final. And in golf, Aussie Minwoo Lee has finished runner-up at the Scottish Open.
2: With the 6PR app, you have the power of 6PR in the palm of your hand. So add it to your phone now. Perth 6PR.
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16: Around the country, Canberra, the high chance of showers with a top of 12. Melbourne, possible showers, 16. Sydney, mostly sunny, 21. Brisbane, fine and mostly sunny with a top of 23. Perth, mostly sunny, 21. Adelaide, partly cloudy with possible showers and a top of 17. Hobart, cloudy with showers and a top of 11. Darwin, fine and mostly sunny with a top of 32.
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4: Plenty of room. Come and join us wherever you are right around Australia. I'm Tony McManus, the one and only Nathan Kosh, who joins us when he can. Is a Qantas captain and flight engineer.
5: I was a flight engineer back in the day.
4: What did that entail?
5: Well, we had massive training. When I first joined Qantas, we still had the what they called the classic jumbos, the 747s that still had flight engineers. And when you join, you become a second officer. So you sit in the seat when the captain's on their break or the first officer's on their break, or in fact the flight engineer's on their break. So we had to do probably nearly as much training to operate the panel as we did with the actual flying side of things. So it was 6 months of pretty full on training for both. And then we'd sit in the flight engineer's seat while they were on their break. And so yes, I had a restricted flight engineer's license. So it was good. It was great to actually be involved in knowing the systems and doing all of that. And it's such a manual aeroplane. We had to tell the, you know, work out which fuel was going from which tank. And there was something like 13 tanks. So you had to make sure that everything was balanced properly. Otherwise you could have bent the bending structure, damaged the wing. So it was a responsible job and the last of a breed.
4: Really. It's a bit more complicated than driving an Austin 1800.
5: It is.
0: Marginally.
5: Well, you know, we had automatics. We didn't have manuals. So we had the upgrade. So yeah, I think, you know, with four engines, it'd be rather tricky when you've got to change gears on four of them.
0: Did you have a little sticker on the back?
5: If it's rocking, don't bother knocking. No.
0: This car floats on fluid.
5: Floats on fluid. That was Morris.
0: I'm going to say Otway.
5: Maybe.
0: Or was it Austin?
5: Could be one of the British ones. I definitely remember.
0: It was British Leyland.
5: Like a drop
0: bubble.
5: Yeah, the shape was like a drop and floats because it was hydraulic suspension. Is that the story?
0: Yeah. Well, somebody will tell us because they all had them on those.
5: Yes.
0: Those.
5: Yes.
0: Was it a Morris? Well, no, you've got me confused.
5: I don't know.
0: And then said it was Austin,
5: the old Citroens with the pneumatic suspension.
0: Yeah.
5: So when you turned the engine off, they would just
0: Sit way down ahead low. Of their time.
5: And then when they started up, they'd go up. It's like they do that air suspension now, but they do these massive bags and can make the car dance around and jump around. Citroën did not.
0: Citroën.
5: No, we don't do that. We just do it for the comfort of our passenger.
0: Just to be difficult.
5: Yes.
0: Maggie, morning.
5: Unclog my nose.
0: That's
5: right.
0: That's it. Maggie, hello. Thanks. G'day, Maggie.
6: Well, good morning, boys.
5: Hello, Maggie. Welcome back.
6: And welcome back to you both.
5: Thank you.
6: Okay. What was that?
5: No, don't worry, Maggie. He's having a moment. Tony's having a moment.
0: Lots of them.
5: Yes. What's up? What's happening in your world?
6: Oh, Lord, I won't go into my world, but I'm struggling.
5: Sorry to hear that.
6: That's my private business.
5: Of course.
6: Now,
0: just get a little closer to your speaker if you can, a little bit. You sound as if you're down in the back room, down in the knitting cupboard.
6: Oh, is that better?
0: No, it's worse.
6: Oh, God. Well, hello?
0: That's it. Better. Look at you, girlfriend. You could be working in one of those drive-thrus now, so people could be here. They could hear you clearly.
6: Well, I'm not Wanda. Or whatever, the fish in the bowl.
5: That's
6: whatever.
5: Right, the fish called Wanda.
6: Hmm?
5: A fish called Wanda.
6: Oh, something like that.
5: Yes.
6: Anyway, you're sidetracking me.
5: Sorry.
0: It's what we do. It's our job, Maggie.
6: Oh, no. Now, just a couple of quick comments.
0: Who was the great character in that did that no?
5: No, yes.
7: The Vicar of Dibley.
5: Could be, yes.
0: The Vicar of Dibley.
5: Could, yes.
0: Just do that one more time for us, Maggie. Do that no.
6: What did I say?
0: No.
6: I don't know.
5: That's all right.
0: That's fantastic.
6: And there's quite a difference, in case you didn't know, between the N-O and the K-N-O-W.
0: Oh, there is. Yeah, thank you for that.
6: Yeah, I thought I've told you nice and new.
5: Thank you. Always.
6: Now, boys, yes. If you don't mind, a couple of quick comments, just a suggestion, pets, jets and chats.
5: Yeah, and chats. Mm-hmm. Yeah, we were, thank you for that, because we were discussing that because things have kind of morphed into us just sort of talking nonsense as well, that we need something and we couldn't figure it out. But pets, jets and chats, that sounds good.
0: So nonsense is now how you characterise the program.
6: No,
5: me, that's boys, me. Tony's please. Having a crack
6: allow,
5: at me.
6: Allow, would you allow me, please?
5: Of course.
6: Yeah, just my thought.
0: I feel like we've been chastised.
6: And sorry, Tony, with all due respect. No, you are not listening.
0: That's what happens when you're about to be belted. Now, with all due respect.
5: Well, you deserve it, Tony.
0: Thank you, Maggie. Go on.
6: Okay.
0: Yeah.
6: Now, I'm trying to collect my thought.
0: Yeah.
6: You are just, dare I say, just Mr. Tony McManus. however, Nathan is Captain, Doctor and Mister.
5: There you go.
6: Just saying that for what it's worth.
5: Thank you, Maggie.
6: The other thing.
5: Yes, go. Keep going.
6: I could go on that subject.
0: It's coming up to coming up to 14 past the hour for those taking pills.
6: God.
5: Ignore him. Ignore him, Maggie. Just talk to me.
6: Okay, I am. I love you.
5: Oh, thank you, Maggie.
6: I love speaking to you, and it must be in a simulator, a flight simulator, at the same time, quite a buzz and stimulating.
5: Mm. It's, you know, it's funny. I always thought, oh, how cool, and you can do whatever and fly under the Sydney Harbour Bridge and do all of that sort of stuff. Mm. It's anything but, because for us, and the hard part for us, of course, is when we are in the sim, we are being assessed. It's not just to, you know, have a bit of fun. And so when you've got a training captain or whatever that's sitting there and assessing what you're doing, there's always that little bit of extra stress. But that's all part of it. You've got to be able to deal with all of that. And these days they, you know, throw quite a number of scenarios at us. And, you know, that's obviously the aim, is to make sure that we are well prepared for potentially anything that might happen. So to make it, rather than just say, okay, well, let's have a look at a double engine failure. Let's have a look at losing all your electrical systems. Do that. So they build it into a scenario. So they'll have a setup and we're flying somewhere and, you know, something will develop and then it can get worse and then something else will happen. So the idea is to do the things that we would never do for real in an aeroplane, but to be able to do it in a safe environment, that if worse came to worse and you know, made a mistake or did something, there are obviously no consequences and they can go back to where we were and have a look at it again, and we get some training about it to make sure that by the time we actually leave the simulator that we're full bottle and, you know, hopefully we have the confidence to be able to handle whatever happens, like, those poor Ryanair pilots just the other day when there was that engine failure. And that's something that we practice all the time. I mean, they talk about the likelihood of it happening versus the consequences of it. So the likelihood of an engine failure are very remote, but the consequences of it happening are obviously very significant. So it's one of those things that we practice every time we go into the simulator, or be it a pretend engine fire or engine that's sort of had severe damage, that kind of thing, so that we're ready to go if, heaven forbid, it happens for real.
0: In the movie Heaven Can Wait with Warren Beatty, James
5: Marsden.
0: People boarded a plane to go into heaven. Does anybody know the type of plane? Oh, that's a trivia question.
5: Yes, I don't know. Someone will know, Marion, or we'll get our research department on the job.
0: We'll get our research.
5: Absolutely. There's a whole fleet of people sitting behind Jay. People don't realise that they are. Yeah, he's looking. He can't see them either. No. But they're all there to make sure that any information, well, required, I use the term very loosely, that we may provide, is the latest and the greatest.
0: 133-693. It is Australia Overnight. Chris will come to you very shortly. Plenty of room on the board. You'll get through. If you would like to send a text, you can do that as well. 0477-693-693. And email, was I busy yesterday afternoon? On the email, overnights@3aw.com.au.
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0: very rarely and had very, very few miles on it. I think it even had, you know, all the original tires and everything.
1: 100 miles of wood.
0: Yeah, yeah.
1: What colour? Do you remember? Did you say?
0: I think black. I'm pretty sure. Yeah, yes.
1: They often were.
0: Yeah.
1: Seth, we'll come to you very shortly, wherever you are, right across Australia. Don't be a shy person. Come and join us. You've got something to contribute. A little later on, looking forward to catching up with Jordana Borenstein a little later on this morning. We can do some on-air magic. She's a wonderful performer and a great MC and just a whole lot of fun.
0: Unlike me. That's what you're saying.
1: Well, she's different to you.
0: Okay, okay.
1: On a few fronts, if you know what I'm saying.
0: I know what you're saying.
1: And she's just fantastic, high energy, vibrant, and will be our special guest just after 5 this morning, Australia Overnight.
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1: Nicknames, still a thing?
0: Nicknames. Oh, very much so. And very much, I think, in the Australian culture. I'm sure our listeners will point out whether or not it's the same in other places. But we're big on, well, nicknames and also name shortening.
1: You know, we tend to do that,
0: yes,
1: don't we?
0: Yeah. Larry is
1: Mick.
0: Lazar, Mick, Bob.
1: Yeah. 133693, did you have or do you have really good nicknames for other people? 133693, we'll explore that a little bit the next half hour. Jump on board nice and early. 133693 for nicknames. I don't know that I ever had. Maybe Tony Mac is an abbreviation of the name, obviously. But,
0: but you call yourself T-Mac?
1: T-Mac is probably a version of it.
0: Yes.
1: Yeah. At school, don't know that I don't remember having one at school.
0: Yes.
1: But I'll use the expression. So often when Ross Stevenson, who is the host of the Brekkie program,

0: 1422, 3XY. That was the sort of stuff I was doing in those days. Sammy, where did you pull that one from?
1: Don't say that.
2: I've always liked it, you know, like, you know, obscure songs like Jackie Blue by the Ozark Mountain Devil.
0: Oh, yes. Yeah. Jackie Blue, great song.
2: You know, Tony Orlando and Dawn, tie yellow ribbon around the old
1: oak tree. Mm. Yes.
2: And the old, what's his name, I'm the Son of Hickory Holler's Tramp by Clarence Carter.
1: Oh, yes. I haven't heard that for
0: long time, 50 years, more.
1: Wow.
0: Scary, really?
1: You're really plucking them out, Sam. That's awesome.
0: Sammy, you're a good man.
2: Well, I've listened to music all my life.
0: Yeah.
2: Like, you know, I remember lining up to see A Hard Day's Night, yep. Right? It was playing at the Athenaeum, right, in Collins Street.
1: Yes.
2: Across the road from the Regent. You know, with the big steps.
1: Yes, indeed.
0: Yeah.
2: The marble steps.
1: Yep.
2: They redecorated it, you know, and it's a really, really good place, the functions and such, you know. And the line for The Hard Day's Night, the line went along Collins Street, then it turned into Swanson Street, and it nearly went up to Bourke Street.
1: Oh,
2: right?
1: Goodness.
2: People waiting to get in.
1: Yes. what a breakthrough movie, and it didn't do those four blokes any harm, whatever their names were again. I can't remember.
0: Thank you. Sam, happy days. Good to talk to you, Sammy. Thank you. Thoughts on the new Western Sydney Airport ATC being
1: remote. There is a control tower up there, but the controllers are not in the control tower.
0: Ah.
1: It's all cameras. There, and the controllers are elsewhere. I'm not sure, they're probably in Sydney Centre or something or other. So yeah, they could be working
0: from home.
1: They may well.
0: Yeah.
1: But the trouble is they do need to coordinate with each other. So I think the roster would be who's home you are going to work. So, you know, cause you need to have a ground controller and a main controller and a coordinator and all of that. So yeah, they'd probably just say, well, today we're going to be at Joe's house. You bring the Lamingtons next week will be, you know, you bring the hundreds and thousands sandwiches, and that would be kind of social, wouldn't it? That'd be nice.
0: I had kale.
1: Yes.
0: Is that my life?
1: I can tell.
0: Can you smell it?
1: Kale. Not yet, but I think it's just a matter of time.
0: Loaded with garlic. Ugh. And I loved it. But now all around my lips, every time I think, you know, the garlic.
1: Yes.
0: Oh, just sensational. Another one here says, boys, I have a Bo Derek watch.
1: Are you sure?
0: Got to be careful. Can we read this? I think we can. No. I have a Bo Derek watch. The big hand is on the 38. No, I better not.
1: No.
0: It's very good, though. and the tag to it is from the Phantom, and I'm having the time of my life.
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0: G'day, Nathan. Good on you. Tommy says you reckon they might have backup plans of cameras to go offline.
1: Greater Western Sydney, oh, they'd certainly have to. I'm sure there would be backup systems on different power sources. Mm. And if worse comes to worse, and it's happened a little while ago where Sydney Tower had to be evacuated, there was a fire alarm or something. So we go back to what are called CTAF procedures. So basically we just end up talking with each other and everybody works out where they are. Obviously in a very busy airport, that would be not the greatest. But they do have all the bigger airports have like a little mobile emergency kind of air traffic control system, and that's been swung into action at different times. But yeah, they'll certainly have backups. You can't just sort of trust it to a single system.
0: Rogue says, David, good morning. Need a good single malt mouthwash.
1: Yes.
0: For the garlic flavour in the toast.
1: Fixes everything, doesn't it?
0: Yeah, it does. Can. Jan Muckleford, morning, Jan.
15: Morning. Two completely unrelated questions for Nathan.
1: Please.
15: One's about milk and the other one's about de-icing a plane.
1: Yes.
15: I'll start with the plane.
1: Yeah.
15: I was sitting in a plane at Los Angeles, I think it was LA, and I could see the ice on the plane.
1: Yep.
15: And we were sitting there for ages. And what do they do to de-ice a plane?
1: There are different methods here in Australia because it's not generally too big a deal. So we have, say in Melbourne, there's a de-icing unit. It's a bit like a cherry picker. And it's got an arm, and then they the engineer will get up there, and they have a high pressure hose that has a de-icing fluid in it, and they'll spray all over the aeroplane. They have a particular order that they're supposed to do things, and once they start the spray, the timer goes, and the different fluids have different holdover times, they call it. So if you're not getting airborne within that might be 20 minutes or something, then you have to go back and de-ice again. So it's very, very strict, and the timing is exact to the second. In a lot of the countries or places where there's snow all winter and that type of thing, and obviously they de-ice every day, they have either there'll be multiple of these cherry picker things to kind of get it all happening quickly, or there are big gantries that the aeroplane will actually taxi through, and it sprays sort of as the aeroplane's taxiing through, it sprays the de-icing fluid all over the aircraft, and they just keep going and take off. So it'll be somewhere near the runway so that the holdover times aren't too big a deal. But there are some, depends on the type of snow or whatever. Like in Canberra, for instance, in the middle of winter, when there are the very clear nights, but the temperature can get down to about -5 or 6, the engineers will de-ice the aeroplane, but it doesn't reform because once it's over 0 degrees, because the skies are clear. But if it's been snowing, for instance, they have these holdover time issues where they just have to get it done. You start the timing from when it begins. And then if you're not airborne within that time frame, then, you know, you have to do it again. Or there are situations where you can't actually take off as well.
0: Yeah. What state was it again, did you say, Jack?
1: In Los Angeles, Jan said she thought.
15: It was in America.
1: Yeah, you'll have it in.
15: But I won't tell you the rest of the story about that because I want you to. Oh, I'm interested in why you say about milk.
1: Yes.
15: That we get nothing from it. I drink a lot of milk.
1: It's got nutrients and things, but we don't require it. We require it as infants because that's obviously our source of sustenance. But now we drink milk because we like it. But there's nothing magical in milk that we need as we are when we're, you know, as we do when we're a baby. So that's what
15: I
1: was saying.
15: Protein, yeah.
1: So you can certainly have it and there's no problem. And don't we all love milk or cheese or yogurt or any of the other dairy products? But there's nothing magical in it that we have to have. It's not like when we're a baby, we have to have human milk when we're babies and, you know, calves have to have cow's milk and sheep's milk, that kind of thing. So we have it now as a voluntary thing rather than something that's required for our diet. That's all I'm saying. So we don't need to have it, but we certainly can have it and it can be a very good source of different nutrients, but it's not a requirement. Is what
15: that's
1: I'm
15: good. Yes, I do understand. We don't require it for.
1: But it's yummy.
15: Like baby's food.
0: Well, you can live without it. You know?
1: Oh my word! And there are plenty of people that have to.
0: But we can't live without water.
1: No, we can't live without water. Yeah. Or if it's not water, then you know fluid that's within other foods and that type of thing. Like cats are very good at conserving water because they're desert animals by nature. And so people say, oh, I don't see them drinking. And quite often they don't. But if they're on a wet food diet, for instance, then they get most of their water out of that. So you won't necessarily see them drinking a whole lot. Whereas dogs certainly will. You'll see them at the bowl and drinking, particularly when it's hot.
0: What was the name of the character, the TV show? De Plain.
1: It was Fantasy Island.
0: Fantasy Island.
1: With Ricardo Montalban.
0: That's the one.
1: And Hervé Velchez, I think the name of Tattoo. And I believe they made another version of it, I think. But yes, he became quite the cult figure, Hervé, because of his, unfortunately, because of his height issues with his defects. There, we've got pictures right there. So
0: yeah, we did. There he is. Would he still be with us?
1: I believe not. No, I think he died some years ago.
0: Did he?
1: Yeah. But Tattoo, he made that role his own, and everybody.
0: Did.
1: Oh, we all in the day knew of Tattoo. That's for sure. And his French accent.
0: De Plain.
1: Yes, it's a Ricardo Montalban. Hervé Velchez, I think. Yeah, research department. If you're looking there.
0: I mentioned on the program yesterday the new series of Ted Lasso.
1: Oh yes,
0: is coming 5th of next month.
1: I haven't seen it. And everybody says it's fine.
0: Oh, you're kidding.
1: Which
0: me.
1: Streaming service would I?
0: Apple.
1: Which? Okay.
0: Yeah.
1: I have to get that. Cause.
0: Do you want me to lend you a quid? You right?
1: I think I can manage.
0: You okay?
1: But thank you.
0: You sure?
1: Yeah, you're very kind.
0: Feel
1: very
0: free.
1: Very generous. You're generous to a fault, Tony.
0: Thank you. Gav, Adrian, we'll come to you next Australia Overnight.
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5: So many texts and so very little time. As a soft drink lover, I love Fanta Sea Island. Oh, that's not bad. Thank you, Phantom. Gab, nicknames, what do you got for us?
6: A friend of mine has got a bald head. Call him light bulb because he's not too bright.
7: Of course.
6: And another guy, his nickname's Aspro because he's a slow working dope.
7: Boom boom
5: boom boom.
7: Do you
6: also yes. Did you guys see the footage of that bloke in America that got attacked by the bison?
7: No.
5: When was this? Tell.
6: Oh, I was on the over the weekend. Maybe the guy behind the glass might be able to look it up. It was, some old fella. He went about 2 or 3 metres up in the air.
5: I did see it. No, yes, I did see the bison, you said.
7: Yes.
5: I thought you said python. No, bison.
7: Oh, here we go. Oh, my goodness.
5: This is just incredible footage.
7: Same thing.
5: And he lends up in the air. It's incredible. It's fascinating. Oh.
7: There we go.
6: Yeah, it's mating season or something over there, so it's pretty crazy.
7: Yes, so you don't get in the way, that's for sure.
6: Oh, no, they're about 8 ton, those things.
7: Big. So, we're just watching it now. This poor old gentleman is... Whoa!
5: Straight up the clacker.
7: Yes, indeed. Oh. And they didn't find the entry wound.
5: Oh, yes. No, they didn't. So the bison's just sitting there thinking, oh...
7: Yeah, hello, da-da-da. And this old 60-year-old bloke with a big beard looks like he's come out of somewhere,
5: hang
7: Idaho.
5: Hang on, Digger. Hang on. Just stop both now. Stop.
7: Yes.
5: Did you say this old 60-year-old... Be very careful.
7: No, what am I? No,
5: be very careful. No. You said this old 60-year-old.
7: No, did I say that? Yeah. We have to replay. Oh, sorry, yeah. This old grandfather I meant, and hooly dooly. No, this bison took a dislike to him and just launched him.
5: Fantastic. Well done. Yeah, it's brilliant. Well done, Gav. I hope people have had a look at it. If they haven't, they will know exactly where to have a look at it now.
7: Oh. It's like the, you know, the bullfight movies or bullfight clips that you see every now and again when the bull, when the bull wins.
5: When you think about nicknames as that, people in sport or people.
7: Oh, yes.
5: Who became known by another.
7: Yes.
5: So-called nickname.
7: Yes. There's a few that come to mind.
5: Yeah. Like.
7: It's in Perth. Huh? Someone from Perth. There is a freeway named after said individual.
5: Oh, you're talking about the tunnel?
7: No, the freeway in Perth.
5: No.
7: Named after a footballer.
5: A Polly Farmer.
7: Correct.
5: Yeah. Well, it's...
7: No, he was Graham Farmer, wasn't he?
5: It's a tunnel.
7: Oh, is it a tunnel? It's a tunnel. It's a freeway. Okay, no, my bad.
5: But it leads into the tunnel.
7: Okay.
5: It leads into the freeway.
7: Okay. But yeah, Polly, everybody knew him as Polly.
5: Polly, yeah.
7: Well, John Newman. Is known.
5: Yeah, of course.
7: Sam.
5: Yes, Sam. So where did the Sam come from?
7: I don't know. But everyone knows him as Sam Newman.
5: It's a very good point. So I wonder why it became Sam. Somebody will know. Some of the passionate Geelong supporters.

0: will know. What? How did it move into Sam? There'll be lots of those too, I suppose.
1: Yes, and they will have a story like Warren Jones, the Carlton footballer, was known as Wow.
0: Wow Jones.
1: For another reason.
0: Oh, was it?
1: Yes.
0: Size of?
1: No.
0: 133693. Adrian in Adelaide. Morning.
2: G'day, Tony and Nathan. Welcome back.
1: Thank you. And welcome back to you too.
2: Just wanted to let you know that somebody mentioned some songs a few calls ago.
1: Yes.
2: The song The Son of Hickory Holes Tramp was actually recorded by O.C. Smith.
1: Ah.
2: Not Clarence Carter. He was confusing because Clarence Carter, you might recall, had a song called Patches.
0: He did. And what a track that was.
2: Similar to O.C. Smith, but all I remember was that. And that Blues Image song, I haven't heard that for years.
0: I've not heard it for a long time as well.
1: But isn't it lovely that people like yourself and other listeners can prick our memories with all these songs and movies and TV shows and characters that we haven't thought of in ages and ages and ages. But then once we hear the name, it invokes or evokes a memory that was pleasurable.
0: It's almost, exactly, it's almost like in our mind, in our head, in our brain, presumably it triggers something.
1: It's there. Apparently everything we've ever known is still in there, but it's a matter of being able to actually access the particular thought.
0: Yeah, and I'm envious now of people's ability to recall that so ever quickly. I have a dear friend and a colleague who may well be listening in Perth, former editor of the West Australian, Paul Murray, the real Paul Murray.
1: The real Paul Murray.
0: And Paul has that ability as a very senior journalist to recollect intimate little nuances that most of us have forgotten.
1: Yes.
0: Very, very quickly.
1: But isn't it sometimes when we get a little trigger and someone will say something about something and then that brings back memories of other things and we can remember things in a fair amount of detail, but it needed that little spark to actually get it started in our minds.
0: Now, here's a trivia question for you.
1: Yeah.
0: And you can ponder this and the audience will also ponder. Going back to that idea of being able to recall who, how and why. There was a person who came to Australia, I think in the 70s, very, very famous, and I'm not too sure from which country, not important to the story, but certainly Middle East, and wore an eye patch.
1: Yes. I can't think. I can.
0: You got it?
1: Got it. A general?
0: Yes. Let's ask the audience. 133693. So my dear friend mentioned that to him some years ago, maybe half a dozen years ago, of that particular person, and he could go into verbatim exactly what transpired to this particular person arriving in Australia.
1: Yes.
0: In the 70s.
1: He came to our school.
0: Did he?
1: And spoke.
0: Did he?
1: He did back in the 70s, mid 70s, early
0: initials
1: 70s.
0: Initials MD?
1: Yes.
0: Yeah, that's the one.
1: Yep.
0: That's the one. There was a TV show called Sam and Bob Davis started calling John Sam, says Dan, is how it originated.
1: Okay.
0: Does that make sense?
1: From
0: the TV show.
1: So you picked up his name from a TV. It must have been something Newman or something or other, or he looked the same. So there you go.
0: Jack in Ringwood. Morning, Jack.
3: How you doing again, boys?
0: We're well, good.
3: Listen, I've got 4 points that I'd like to make in the conversation we've had.
0: Go away. Go.
3: First one with the bison. I lived on a cattle farm and it's amazing how a bull can be seem so docile.
1: Absolutely.
3: and then can move so fast. So that's my first point.
1: People have been killed, people that have hand reared calves that, you know, male calves and bulls, have, you know, known them all their lives, and they've ended up being killed by them. So yes, you're quite right there, Jack. It's
3: correct.
1: One of those things that you never trust them because they're not a machine.
3: Well, a fella that I knew, Tiny, who's a bit of a legend up in the hills, rodeo fella who got done for drink driving in Mansfield on a horse. I remember him getting crushed by a bull badly once and lived to tell the tale. But anyway, my next point was on the milk.
1: Yes.
3: As we get a bit older, I think I think we need the calcium again. So
1: sure.
3: That's the next point I'll make for our bones. And the other one that Tony might be interested in, then I want to pick up on the biggest lie of late. While I was talking to Phil, I had a conversation with him over a couple of nights about killing the Brumbies in the High Plains,
1: mm-hmm.
3: and somebody rang in and thought I was an AI bot and messaged while I was chatting because I was fighting to stop killing the Brumbies, the wild horses up in the high country, because my theory is right now with this battle still going on in Iran, we might need the Pony Express again soon, because if we don't have fuel,
1: Ebony oil, now you're get talking.
3: Around.
1: That's it.
3: And anyway, my next point that I wanted to make, I think the biggest lie of late is how our Prime Minister's met with Modi, the head of India, and now is going to sell uranium. And, you know, and the Prime Minister of India said, you know, so that they can help with their environment and have produced clean energy. Well, it's funny how we refuse to use the uranium here.
1: Yeah.
3: And for some reason, wind and solar is going to save us, which is just quite laughable, really.
1: My thing with nuclear, and I reckon, look, everybody, when you hear about, you know, Chernobyl and Fukushima and Three
0: yep.
1: Mile Island, I mean, horrendous, horrendous, horrendous. And the, you know, the fallout from those will last for many, many, many thousands of years. But my understanding, and again, always people correct me if I'm wrong, is the current technologies that are used in the modern stations are nothing like it. And they can shut them down. They're only like a series of mini reactors. They're not one big thing. Now, I'm not saying we should or we shouldn't, but what we should have is the information out there. And I don't understand why the nuclear industry doesn't turn around and go, look, you know, yeah, we understand people's concerns, but this is the sort of technology that we use these days. And therefore, you know, all of those things, particularly with, you know, Chernobyl, I think that's the one that we see the most of with the documentaries and the dramatizations and all that kind of thing. But put the information out there and let people make up their minds. And it's just the people seem to go, oh, you know, as soon as you mention the word nuclear and people go bananas, and they go, oh, well, we won't mention it. We'll just, it's off the table because it's too unpopular. But just give us the information and let us decide. And if we decide that it's not for us, well, that's fine. But at least we should know what we're actually talking about, as opposed to, you know, thinking again of, you know, Hiroshima and Nagasaki with the horrendous use of nuclear. And then the oldest power stations that have had their problems. So we just don't seem to be getting the science of what's actually involved. And maybe it is what we need.
0: Yeah,
1: maybe
0: and,
1: not.
0: And, but I think the storyline around that is it's to have it implemented now in Australia 10 to 15.
1: But maybe we need to start looking at those sort of things. Everything we do now seems to be for now and until the next election or whatever, so that governments can get the credit for it. Whereas let's say, for an example, if we decided we needed a new reservoir, a new dam, well, no poly's going to touch it now because you're spending the money now, but you don't get the benefits of it for 10 or 15 years. And they say, well, we'll be out of office. We've spent the money for it, but we haven't been able to buy the votes for it. And I find that of concern. We need some longer term planning, even beyond the life of whoever it is that is in government at the time, because power, we're always going to need power. And then you have a look now at these data centers. And that's really quite something, that the amount of power and the amount of water that they use is incredible. And with our reliance on AI and with our use of the internet and with our, you know, all our communications going through the internet, we need more and more and more of these data storage facilities. And they're just going to chomp up so much of our resource. So we need to be able to plan for the future, I think, and get ahead of the game and not just play catch up.
0: We can't read that top one from The Phantom, but it is brilliant.
1: Yes.
0: It is just fantastic. Sorry to do that to the audience, but it makes a reference to Cheryl Rixon.
1: Yes.
0: And The Box, the TV series
1: yes.
0: The Box, which was just an unbelievable
1: TV. Yes, it flowed on from number 96.
0: It did.
1: That was
0: imagine if you explained to young people today, back in the day in the 70s, a thing called number 96. And another one called The Box.
1: Yes. I remember going in Sydney, driving past the street, which was used as the building for number 96. It's in Paddington.
0: Oh, true.
1: Now, Moncur Street, Paddington, I think, from memory.
0: Oh, that would be, I wouldn't know, but somebody else would.
1: Yes. So that was, you know, that was the block of flats that they used as number 96.
0: It got dismantled?
1: I don't know. It was many, many years ago. I don't know. That's in the show, yeah.
0: Oh, sorry. If you haven't seen the series,
1: yeah,
0: they bombed the building.
1: Oh, no.
0: Alice, we'll come to you next for Australia Overnight. I'm Tony McManus. Nathan Kosh is here. Sometimes we even talk about pets and jets.
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0: Can we just thank all the 400 people that have sent through? Moshe Dayan.
1: Yes.
0: Moshe Dayan was the name. 70s, I think he arrived.
1: With a patch.
0: With a patch, with the eye patch.
1: Yes.
0: And I reckon it was probably mid-70s.
1: Would have been, 75 or 6, yeah. Probably 6. But, yeah, somewhere around there, definitely. And we also have a question from Maggie about giving onions and things to dog leftovers. Leftovers are fine, but there are certain things that we shouldn't give. Onion, whether it's cooked or raw, is no good for dogs. So washing or whatever, you just shouldn't do it. Washing the meat isn't going to do it because it will have penetrated. So if you're going to give some leftovers, make sure that you give something that doesn't have onion. Garlic can be one, grapes another one.
0: Yes.
1: You have to be careful.
0: And on the other hand, if you are looking to get rid of any...
1: No!
0: What?
1: We don't... What are you going to say? If you want to get rid of your dog, feed them...
0: No, leftovers.
1: Oh, I see.
0: So level 7.
1: Yes. Yes. Media house.
0: Thank you. Care of 3OW.
1: And, you know, garlic and onion.
0: Tony,
1: is gratefully, yeah, gratefully accepted.
0: In Adelaide, Alison, hi.
17: Hello, how are you?
0: We're well, thank you.
17: You both back? Yes.
1: Thank you.
8: Now, a couple of little points before I get to my main point. It's been a sad week, you know.
1: It has.
8: Died. Darren Hench died. Bonnie Tyler died. Oh, my goodness.
1: Yes. So, you know, isn't it fun? I guess these are the people with whom we grow up, and so they meant something to us, and now they're at an age where, they're no longer with us.
0: Well, so they come in threes?
1: Well, we've had our three now, so let's hope that we get a little bit of respite from these people shuffling off their mortal coil.
8: I met Darren Hench once at the Royal Oak Hotel in O'Connell Street, and he was such a gentleman. He was so nice. Yeah, he was lovely.
1: Yes.
8: Anyway.
0: Because I think I was just going to say, a lot of work, he worked for 5DN.
8: Yes, I think. Anyway, Australian slang.
1: Yes.
8: What I like is chuck a sickie.
1: Yes.
8: And back up.
1: Yes.
8: You know, people come to the country and you say, back out. They have no clue.
1: And you chuck a Yui. Or you drop a Yui. A bit controversial. If you're doing
8: a
1: U-turn.
8: A snail has 14,000 teeth on their tongue, like a file.
1: Who does, sorry?
8: A snail.
1: There you go.
0: How many teeth?
8: 14,000. Google it. Yep.
1: That's it.
8: Anyway, my main point for ringing is
0: in that little snail's mouth, 14,000.
1: Imagine being a snail dentist. You'd have your work cut out, wouldn't you?
0: We're going to do some x-rays.
1: Yes, it's going to cost you about $8 million.
0: Because that's where we know where the money is, in the x-rays.
1: In the x-rays. Here we go. We've got...
8: Nathan?
1: Yes, sorry, go on.
8: I've got an issue with my cat at the moment. Yep. Like, I got it from Animal Welfare League when she was 1 year old, and she had these psychotic events, but I've been able to manage it very well, and normally it's okay. But at the moment, she's having the worst psychotic event ever, and she's hissing and spitting, and she's attacked me twice, and I don't know what to do. I've turned the telly off.
1: Yeah.
8: And so there's no sound.
1: Yes.
8: I dim the lights.
1: Yep.
8: I open the doors so she can roam and do her thing.
1: No, it's if something that's troubling her to that point where she's really going quite ballistic, I think the only hope that you're going to have for her is to get around to the vet and possibly even one of the specialist behaviour vets. And I'm guessing that they're going to need to try her on some sort of medication to see if they can alter what's going on there, because I don't see that when it's that severe, and obviously if she's attacking you, I mean, goodness me, you don't want that and you can't have that. So, yeah, I think nothing that you are doing that is doing it. I suspect that there's obviously some abnormality going on there, and my gut feeling would be that it's going to need some chemical intervention to make her life easier. She can't be happy if she's upset like that, and to make your life easier, because obviously you don't want to have a cat around that, you know, you don't know whether she's going to attack you or not. So I would be contacting your local vet, have a chat with them, and then if necessary, they can refer you to one of the behaviour specialists. I think you know, your cat needs some special help, some intensive help.
0: Intensive help. Help that helps for you, Alison, for Australia Overnight.
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0: Yeah, have you wanted to say something very quickly because we've got news not far away?
24: Yeah, I know how well Joan got his nickname.
1: Okay, how do we keep this clean? Yeah, we're talking about the Carlton careful, footballer. Yeah. Do tell.
24: He's got two W's on his butt.
1: Correct. He had a W on each bottom cheek, and when he bent over...
0: Wow.
1: Correct.
25: True story.
0: Carlton supported, did you know that?
1: Yes. Do we have a thumbs up or a thumbs down? No, he doesn't know.
0: You didn't know either.
1: Yeah. Jay, disappointing. Very famous back in the day. Oh, speaking of Carlton players and nicknames, Percy Jones. Do you remember he was known as Percy to all and sundry?
0: Why was he called Purse?
1: I don't know. Remember there was that movie?
0: Yeah.
1: I don't know if that's got anything to do with it.
0: Was it a pelican?
1: No.
0: What?
1: There was something about a transplant of some description. Pointing Percy at the porcelain and
0: yes,
1: all of that.
0: Oh, yes, that was the old expression.
1: Yes.
0: Oh, what movie was that?
1: I think it was called Percy, wasn't it? And it was a movie back in the...
0: It was Barry Crocker, wasn't it?
1: No, he was The Adventures of Barry McKenzie.
0: And wasn't that the expression, Point Percy?
1: And then he went to England and it was Point Percy at the Pommy Porcelain.
0: At the porcelain.
1: That's right.
0: Oh, it was just like yesterday, Pete. Yeah, just like yesterday. Ladies and gentlemen, girls and boys, that's all the time we have for...
1: Yibbity yibbita. That's all, folks.
0: And that's it. It's lovely to see you. I wish we had a bit more time.
1: Welcome back. Love seeing you. And
0: good to be back here.
1: And everybody listening, thank you very much.
0: Did you notice the way I set up the desk for you?
1: You look, you know, this is all, I have a
0: Melbourne Football Club
1: tea towel. I have a cup of water. I have a paper towel to catch my dribbles.
0: And no chocolate.
1: But Jay provides the chocolate.
0: Well, there you go.
1: TV snacks.
0: TV snacks, which is lovely.
1: Yes.
0: For those of waiting, I promise we'll come to you very shortly. Tones and Alison, Sammy is there. And we will see you hopefully next week.
1: Yes, indeed.
0: All right. Coming up in the next half hour, we'll cross over to the UK. End of Brady. Plenty of time for your calls as well. I'm Tony Mack. It is Australia Overnight.

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1: Hello, I'm Jamel Wells. A senior Liberal MP says the fall in One Nation's popularity comes as the party faces greater scrutiny over its policies. Federal Politics editor Michael Packey.
2: The latest Resolve political monitor shows One Nation's vote is down 3 points to 26%, while the coalition has seen its support rise by the same amount, with Labor still on top. The survey shows One Nation is losing younger voters, some immigrants and women. Liberal MP Andrew Hastie, who's been targeted by the minor party, has told the ABC the drop in its support is not surprising.
3: People are asking hard questions, and I think some of the answers they're getting aren't satisfactory.
2: But high-profile One Nation recruit Barnaby Joyce says there will be peaks and troughs.
4: And you always expect there to be fluctuation in polls as you go through a process.
2: The Resolve poll shows Anthony Albanese is again preferred Prime Minister after Pauline Hanson snatched the title in June.
1: The federal government says the only Australian ISIS bride remaining in Syria may still be deciding whether to return home. The woman was initially barred from returning under a temporary exclusion order. She's been given a permit to return after that order was revoked. Home Affairs Minister Tony Burke says it's not for him to determine what happens if she doesn't return.
5: I'm not there acting as her agent, and certainly if she doesn't return to Australia, I don't think Australians would be troubled by that.
1: The federal government has given its strongest indication yet it's unlikely to change the definition of what constitutes a terrorist act. The definition hasn't changed since 2002. Human rights groups say religious motives should be removed from the definition. The US says it's hit dozens of Iranian military targets in response to Iran hitting commercial ships in the Strait of Hormuz. In response, Iran says it's targeted US bases in Jordan, Bahrain and Kuwait. The attacks have further threatened any diplomacy to end the war. The entertainment industry is mourning the death of actor Sam Neill. The 78-year-old died unexpectedly in a Sydney hospital after recently revealing his blood cancer was in remission. Film critic Mark Neglazer says Sam Neill could shift effortlessly between charming protagonists and sinister characters.
6: If he had been around the 1940s, I think he would have been a really big movie star. He had that kind of smoothness and elegance. He could have slipped into a film like Casablanca beautifully. I could see him in that kind of, he had that lovely voice of his.
1: And more than 2,000 people have packed Sydney Opera House to farewell former Australian of the Year Richard Scollier, who died earlier this year from brain cancer.
0: With the 6PR app, you have the power of 6PR in the palm of your hand. So add it to your phone now. Perth 6PR.
1: Rabbitohs winger Dane Jennings says he's had 35 stitches for a leg wound from his side's NRL win over the Knights. He's reportedly been ruled out of this weekend's clash with the Raiders. The Lions say they've flexed their premiership muscle, beating the Bombers by 90 points at the Gabba. Brisbane led by 33 points at quarter time and had 11 different goal scorers. Coach Chris Fagan says he's pleased to see the points shared around.
7: Like we had 11 goal kickers. It wasn't someone walked out with a big bag. It was a whole lot of people contributing. You know, our capacity to score is strong. To have 39 shots from 69 entries is a good return.
1: World number one Jannik Sinner has won back-to-back Wimbledon titles, beating Alexander Zverev in four sets in the final. And in golf, Aussie Minwoo Lee has finished runner-up at the Scottish Open.
0: With the 6PR app, you have the power of 6PR in the palm of your hand. 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
11: Just looking at some news coming through, 28 people killed the Bangkok bar fire. 28 people killed the Bangkok bar. Wow. Look at that. We'll keep you up to date. Ender Brady, welcome back. Good morning.
12: Morning, Tony. Welcome back to you. Thanks for having me.
11: Everything okay in the house of Brady?
12: Yeah, busy, very, very busy, but no, things are good, really good weekend, and went running, picked off another marathon, and met some lovely people, and life is good. And England are still in the World Cup.
11: And England is still in the World Cup, we'll come back to that very shortly. A dear friend just returned from an extended tour, and I recommended going along and doing a lot of that west coast of Ireland, which they consequently did. They've not stopped raving about it for the last 48 hours.
12: Brilliant. It's just gorgeous, Tony. Honestly, if anyone's planning a big European holiday next year, put the west of Ireland on your itinerary. Stunning scenery, amazing pubs, friendly people, safe as houses, and the way the weather's going, it'll be as hot as Australia. So come and enjoy, and welcome to Ireland.
11: For those that have been following us, an extraordinary yarn now. Anne Widdicombe, what's the latest, Ender?
12: So it's now a terrorism investigation.
11: Really?
12: So just to recap, for anyone who doesn't know who Anne Widdicombe was, very, very well known in the UK. She was a Conservative politician, previously had been a government minister under John Major. She was a Member of Parliament for 3.5 decades. Then she left the Conservatives and jumped in with Nigel Farage to the Brexit Party and became an MEP, Member of the European Parliament, but with the specific intention of getting Britain out of the European Union, which she did. Then she, when the Brexit Party morphed into something else, it's now Reform UK with Farage, she joined that as well. Now, away from politics, what made her so kind of domestically famous here, 2010, she went on our version of Dancing with the Stars. It's called Strictly Come Dancing. Now, she was 5'1", she couldn't dance, and she was very upfront about that. Not a very graceful mover. That was her own words and her own description of it. However, she was paired with a very erudite, suave, professional male dancer called Anton Dubek. And the chemistry between them, the fact that she was a pretty hopeless dancer and he was so good, the public kept voting to keep her in. She got all the way to the semi-final, and that kind of endeared her to the British public. Then she went on Celebrity Big Brother, and there was multiple TV and radio and news appearances over the years. She was very, very well known. News broke Thursday morning she died. What they didn't say on Thursday morning was what they said a few hours later, she'd been murdered.
11: Mm.
12: Murder investigation underway. Devon and Cornwall police down in the southwest of England, the local force leading it. And now we're told a 28-year-old man has been arrested on suspicion of murder and then rearrested on suspicion of the commission and preparation of acts of terrorism. It is now a terror investigation.
11: Terror investigation. Just at what age again was she? Not that that's important, but...
12: She was 78. So when this was initially reported in the Breakfast News on Thursday morning, given the heat wave that we're going through this summer, a lot of people felt that could it have been a stroke? Could it have been a heart attack? She was a good age. And that's what the speculation was. Then later in the day, when they said it was a murder investigation, there was all sorts of speculation. What we now know is the suspect was arrested in the town of Rotherham, which is in South Yorkshire, nearly 300 miles away. And I think what's happened is once the cops have got into this guy's house, they've gone looking at laptops, computers, digital devices, mobile phones, and that's what's pointing them towards making it a terror investigation.
11: Yeah, it's one that we'll certainly watch. Meanwhile, the heat, as you mentioned, it's just been extraordinary summer.
12: Yes, it has. It really has. We're into our third heat wave. So we had one in May, we had one in June, and this one now is, I just looked at the charts, it's here for the next 10 or 11 days. It is brutal heat. So we're talking 30 Celsius most days, 28 to 30 Celsius. Now, I've just come out of London. I wore shorts and a T-shirt into the office today. And I was not in any way ashamed of anyone seeing me. I had meetings. Everyone's doing it. The tube is just beyond sticky and horrible. And we don't have aircon in a lot of buildings. It is not Australia. We are not built for this kind of heat. And there is now a conversation about getting used to this and infrastructure putting in aircon, because this is the new normal. And I hate that phrase, but these heat waves are here to stay. And by the way, Tony, over the weekend, a wildfire in Spain, 12 people dead from wildfires in Spain. And there is a wildfire 60 kilometers south of Paris now, which has been deliberately started. 32 people arrested for starting fires south of Paris. And the French have just flown up water bomber aircraft from the south of France to the Paris region for the first time in French history.
11: Just incredible what is happening. And I guess people will just say, well, it's got nothing to do with change. It's just the reality of where the world is at the moment.
12: Well, I'll tell you a little story just from my experience at the weekend. I ran a local race here in Oxfordshire called Race to the Stones, 50 kilometres, 30 Celsius heat on Saturday. That race had never in its history been run in that degree of heat. Now, I last completed that in 2019. My wife was looking back through old photographs. She came to get me at the finishing line on Saturday, and she said, do you realize when you did this race 7 years ago, I was wearing a winter jacket. It was so cold.
11: Yeah, there you go. That says something, doesn't it? Don't go away. When we come back, we'll look at the Princess of Wales, a new England tennis star, and the World Cup. England's still there, still to come. Ender Brady in the UK.
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7: As one does, as you do, a new tennis star and the Princess of Wales. Just explain this lovely little yarn for us, Ender Brady.
8: Yeah, so this is this bloke who's come out of nowhere and captured the public attention, certainly in England, Arthur Ferry. Now, I initially heard the surname, I thought Ferry, okay, an English surname. His dad is French, it's Ferry. If you're his dad, I'm sure Arthur probably pronounces it Ferry, F-E-R-Y. Turns out his dad is one of the richest men in France. A very, very successful businessman, used to own a footy club. Loic Ferry is his father, but Arthur is 100% English and grew up in the Wimbledon area and grew up dreaming of playing on centre court, which he hadn't done up until last week. Ends up getting to the men's singles semi-finals where he loses to the German guy Zverev, who then lost to Sinner yesterday. So the reason it's all over the papers is he met the Princess of Wales and William and their children. And quick as a flash, he offered to Kate and William that if the children fancied some coaching lessons, he'd be happy to whack a ball around and give them some pointers. And it looks like she's going to take him up on the offer. So what lovely quick thinking and what a kind thing to do from young Arthur Ferry.
7: Speaking of great champions, Prince Harry. He's had a fair bit of attention, a bit of a surprise, because he ended up spending some time with his father, His Majesty.
8: So, he had a mixed week, if I'm honest. Yeah. It started off terribly. There was a big row over Buckingham Palace reneging or withdrawing the invite for him to stay there. Mm. Then he lost the legal battle against one of the newspapers here, where Harry had claimed that they had been obtaining stories about him and his very rich friends and famous people like Hugh Grant. Forgive me, Elton John as well, and Liz Hurley, like really, really famous people who claimed that their privacy had been breached by this newspaper group. That action was lost, and Harry was all over the front pages for the wrong reasons. And then we got word, a couple of things, that, you know, there would be a meeting with the King, that his children were coming, and it was the first time Charles had seen his American grandchildren in 4 years. And then Harry was buoyed by that, and he went off and knocked it out of the park with this Invictus Games event that he does every year, the publicity to mark 1 year out from it in Birmingham next year. So, as ever, it's kind of like one step forward, two steps back a little bit with Harry and the British public. But I actually admire him. I met someone at a very high level recently who said to me that he had told him he hates journalists. And, look, we're all different.
7: Yeah.
8: And I just said, look, maybe if my mother had been hounded like his mother was, I probably wouldn't be a fan of the media

0: either. But I think he's a good kid. I think he's a good lad. And long may he keep coming back to England, because he brings a lot of attention this way.
1: Yeah, and I feel exactly the same way on the basis. I hope he reconciles, but certainly with his brother. It's so important for their future, their children's future, the cousins. Somehow it's got to be repaired.
0: I can't see that happening in my lifetime, Tony, I'll be frank.
1: Hope you're wrong. World Cup. Now, you'll be thrilled, or you'll be surprised, I think. Not so much thrilled, but you'll be surprised. Spent a fair bit of time on holidays watching some of the matches. I got to tell you, it's engaging. It's engaging. And I know nothing about the great game. But
0: there
1: it
0: you
1: is
0: go.
1: Curiously
0: it's
1: engaging.
0: It's the world game, yeah. Tony. That's why it's the world game. And I've got a little tip for you coming in a moment about your game, the AFL. A little bit of Stardust intel from Ireland, let me tell you. So, I'll tell you that in a moment. However, England are into the semis. That's the big news here. England-Argentina. It is absolutely massive. France-Spain, first of all. England, I think they have a chance of reaching the final. I really, really do. They are just so good, so, so talented. And Harry Kane scoring the goals, and you've got young Jude Bellingham scoring goals as well and just smashing it. Real Madrid, absolute superstar. Just brilliant. I think England can go a long, long way.
1: It's going to be an exciting weekend, next weekend. It's going to be fantastic.
0: The final, yeah, it's going to be huge. And actually, my little boy turns 18 this weekend. And
1: no.
0: There's a barbecue.
1: No.
0: So, yeah, no. On World Cup final day. So, I know. It is. I'm pinching myself. But there's going to be a family barbecue and then the World Cup final. And look, England has changed my life. I've been here since I was 17.
1: Mm.
0: I'm 50 now. I will celebrate. If England were to win a World Cup on my boy's birthday barbecue weekend, bring it on. Just while I'm talking to you, Tony, remember this name. There's a 19-year-old kid who plays Gaelic football in Ireland. I just got told at the weekend he's moving to Australia as soon as the All-Ireland Gaelic football season is over. Kobe MacDonald. He's barely touching 19. He's from Mayo, M-A-Y-O, the county in the west of Ireland. They're into the All-Ireland final. He has been the standout player of the season. Everyone's raving about him. They're describing him as a generational talent. I believe one of your AFL clubs has got him coming to Australia in September.
1: In September.
0: Kobe MacDonald. Check him out. K-O-B-E MacDonald.
1: Has a club been mentioned?
0: I haven't got the name of the club to hand, but I've been told that it is a done deal and he will be playing AFL next season. Check him out. He is absolutely sensational. I think he's the closest thing to Wayne Rooney that the world of Gaelic football has produced in 30-odd years.
1: Have you met him?
0: No, I haven't. I've just heard the reports. I've watched them this season and, quite often what guys can do in a Gaelic football pitch, they can transfer onto an AFL season. Watch this boy, Kobe MacDonald.
1: It's always a joy, Ender. Love your work.
0: Likewise. Great to have you back, Timo.
1: You too, mate. Bye. Kobe, what a great name, too. It's one to watch. We'll find out where that goes. Pete, morning. Thanks for waiting, Pete.
2: Tony. Yeah, Tony, how you going?
1: Fantastic, thank you.
2: Brilliant. I noticed you said that you started watching the soccer.
1: I have.
2: Are you enjoying it?
1: I have and loving it. Just loving it. Jerry?
2: Tony, just imagine if we had the World Cup. We were supposed to have it, I think, 4 years ago, 8 years ago, and then all the AFL banana heads stepped in and said, nah, it's going to take over our game. We're not going to get it. Imagine if that was in Australia.
1: Yeah, it'd be phenomenal. Like, it would be just phenomenal.
2: Imagine the crowd, the amount of people, every single seat would be sold out.
1: For people that know more about it than me, is it bigger, is it more powerful, more dynamic in that sense in terms of eyes and ears than the Olympic Games?
2: I think it's par on par. I think it has to be on par. I think it becomes, very close. It's very close. It doesn't
1: stray aside
2: a lot.
1: Yeah, I tell you what,
2: I've been...
1: Yeah, we've got the cereal coming not far away, Pete. We will talk again soon, no doubt. Thank you for that. It is cereal time. When we come back, plenty of time for your calls, 133-693. It's Australia Overnight. Good morning.
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9: Thank you for all the great messages coming through and comments. You can do that via text. Now, the best way to do that, here's the number. Write it down if you need it. 0477 693 693. Bruno writes, as do others. Bruno says, Tony Mac, nothing compares to the World Game. Just look at the atmosphere created during and before a game. It's called football because feet and heads are used, no hands.
0: Got something to say? Call 6PR 133 882. 6PR News.
10: Hello, I'm Jamel Wills. Australians are being urged to reconsider their need to travel to or through the Middle East as tensions rise. The Department of Foreign Affairs has raised its alert level for a number of nations near Iran, including the United Arab Emirates and Qatar. Australians are urged to reconsider stopovers in Dubai and Doha. Investigations continue into a Bangkok hotel fire that's killed more than 20 people. Jack Hahn reports.
11: An intense inferno quickly consumed the venue with flames shooting from the windows and the doors. 18 women and 9 men did not make it out of the pub alive. Another 63 people were injured, 22 critically. Preliminary investigations suggest an electrical short circuit with an air conditioner could be to blame. A local official says beer crates were blocking one of the two emergency exits, making it incredibly difficult for people to escape. Jack Hahn, reporting.
10: A Sydney daycare worker's facing more than 320 child abuse charges. Federal police say he abused 150 children. They say the man has worked at 62 childcare centres across Australia and the UK, and the abuse occurred at 10 of those centres. Queensland's police minister says tough new laws on e-bikes and scooters are making a difference. More than 100 illegal devices have been seized in a crackdown. Dan Purdy says the nation-leading laws work.
12: This harsh penalty is acting as a strong deterrent. We are sending a strong message that the free ride is over for young hoons using these illegal high-powered devices.
10: Tributes are continuing for actor Sam Neill, who's died unexpectedly in a Sydney hospital. The 78-year-old recently revealed his blood cancer was in remission. One of the most versatile actors of his generation, he was born in Ireland and raised in New Zealand. In 2019, he was given a Lifetime Achievement Award by the Australian Academy of Cinema and Television Arts.
13: I continue to be immensely grateful for the opportunity to work here and the generosity that Australia has shown me for no really good reason.
10: Perth Zoo says its efforts to conserve the numbat population have reached a milestone. The marsupials are no longer considered endangered, with around 2,000 in the wild. The zoo's David Van Oren says in the 1970s there were only a few hundred.
14: We bred more than 300 and returned them into protected areas in the wild. It's not just the zoo, there's lots of partners and people we work with, and it's a great success story.
10: And Telstra says an issue that caused last week's network meltdown has been resolved. The outage blocked hundreds of calls to 000.
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10: Geelong forward Jeremy Cameron will have surgery on his left AC joint after a weekend injury. He's expected to miss up to 6 weeks. The NRL's oldest player is sidestepping questions of retirement. 37-year-old Daly Cherry Evans has helped steer the Roosters to third place in his first year at the club. He's given little away when asked if he'll extend his career into 2027.
16: Whenever it ends, you know, right now, the fire's burning. There's a great opportunity in front of us, so just got to make sure I keep really focused on, you know, improving my game and playing my role for the team.
10: England cricket chief Richard Gould says a decision to sack Brendan McCullum was made with next year's Home Ashes series in mind. Aussie golfer Minwoo Lee has finished runner-up at the Scottish Open. FIFA's considering expanding its 2030 World Cup to 64 teams.
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10: Around the country, Canberra, the high chance of showers with a top of 12. Melbourne, possible showers, 16. Sydney, mostly sunny, 21. Brisbane, fine and mostly sunny with a top of 23. Perth, mostly sunny, 21. Adelaide, partly cloudy with possible showers and a top of 17. Hobart, cloudy with showers and a top of 11. Darwin, fine and mostly sunny with a top of 32.
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9: Quick quiz of the papers, front page of the Australian, in fact, all papers, as you can imagine, the headline of the Australian is Immeasurable Loss, a star who found a special place in our hearts. Indeed he did. Beloved actor, writer and celebrated winemaker, of course, Sam Neill. Died Sydney 78, leaving behind exceptional artistic legacy and lasting reputation for his talent, kindness and wit. That's front page of the Australian. The Age, very much the same. This charming man is the headline, front page of the Age. Also in the Age, for people that are mourning the loss of the great Dee Hinch, media legend Darren Hinch will be farewelled with a celebration of his life, Timber Yard in Port Melbourne on Monday. 82, died at St Kilda Road apartment Friday, of course. While the health has been in decline, his death was unexpected. Had the pleasure of having a chat with him just 3 weeks ago, maybe 4 weeks ago now, nearly 4 weeks ago. At the Survivors Lunch, and we talked about the Melbourne Footy Club, because pretty much that's what we had in common with Den, talking about, with Darren, talking about footy. Story goes on. Hinch died in St Kilda Road apartment. He lived an enormous life filled with endless ups and downs, wins and losses. The farewell will be emceed by our very own here at 3AW, Darren James, as per Darren's wishes. Stage star Rhonda. Good morning, Rhonda. Rhonda Birchmore. Couldn't pick a better person. Nikki Nichols and Peter Sullivan will each perform a number. The farewell. Ellie O'Connell will sing a Hawaiian version of Somewhere Over the Rainbow. He frequently holidayed in Hawaii during his halcyon days, of course. Owned a property there for about 9 years. And so meanwhile, Hinch's former wife, Academy Award nominated actor Jackie Weaver, arrived in Melbourne Friday to spend the weekend supporting another longtime friend too, Annette Philpott, and her daughter Simone and Ellie before flying out Monday morning. So that's what seems to be happening. That's front page of The Age here in Melbourne Town, and the Herald Sun, again, all about the great Sam Neill from 17 through to 26, 1947, I beg your pardon, not 17, sorry, Sam, 1947 through to 2026, talented, hilarious, classy and kind, Sam's brilliant career. Front page of the Herald Sun. Come and join us, 133-693. Keep the text line going, 0477 693 693. Now, I often talk about the email. I get so many email. I spend about an hour, probably a bit too long sometimes, nearly 2 hours occasionally, returning to emails, albeit one line, and I love it. So if you're making a particular point or there's something about which you would like to chat, reach out, or hear on the program, you can do that overnights. Now, it's a plural version. Some people don't get through because they forget to put the S, so it's overnights at 3aw.com.au. Overnights at 3aw.com.au, and promise I will get back one way or t'other. Chris Brody, morning.
3: Oh, Tony Mac. I've been fixated on when I was playing eight ball in a couple of seasons for the Acadia Hotel, Park Road. I was fixated that Toorak doesn't start on a Toorak Road, doesn't start on a street corner. It starts in the middle of a shopping strip. the difference between South Yarra and Toorak. Is that right, or have I got that completely wrong?
9: That's a very good question. I think it probably changes on, I'm going to say, on Williams Road.
3: Yeah, it might have been rezoned. Because when you go along, you cross over Punt Road heading east along Toorak Road, I always thought the presumption that Toorak starts in the middle of a shopping strip and not on a street corner, as you might think, but it might have been rezoned. Oh, yeah, I'll tell you two things about Brunswick Street Fitzroy, a fellow mentioned about the old colonial.
9: Yeah.
3: Just right from that coffee shop I go there in on the west side of Brunswick Street between King William and...
9: How often do you go in there?
3: Oh, every time I go to Fitzroy, I try and get a coffee and see Dom and his sister and say hello and send them respects, but not always, but sometimes I do. It's not money-wise, it's some certain things I'm doing, or I might be trying to get... They only have the pool table open 2 days a week, Friday afternoon and Saturday morning for brunch. But across the road from where Dom Silver's Espresso is, where Dom and his sister have their coffee shop, years ago, Channel 9 done an underbelly film in there for Squizzy Taylor, which is an iconic name in Detroit.
9: Yeah, absolutely.
3: Yeah, and also the old colonial, yes, I could tell you the old story, your mate Lane, he used to always sit at the front in Brunswick Street in an old a green trench coat. He died in early 2000s, I think. But no one would ever have known he used to be a leading lawyer. And he just
9: who's Squizzy Taylor?
3: No, my mate Lane.
9: Oh, right, okay.
3: Yeah, well, I used to drink with him, and I was making poor choices. I was drinking the Fruity Lexia and all those things in those days. And
9: Fruity Lexia. I was drinking Fruity Lexia.
3: Yeah, the plonk. But he was worse than that. I don't know if you've ever heard this. He used to take me to the old plane and show me a few beers, but he would always insist on putting what they call stones in it, green ginger wine, and there is nothing more confronting, I swear. But that's poor choices. That's no one should follow my lead on that.
9: Oh, stones, ginger wine. Chris, what were you thinking? I got to move on. We've got lots of calls coming through. We'll get to them in just a moment. Keep them ticking over, 133693. Melbourne, 13 degrees on that way to 16. Brisbane, for those heading in that direction, top of 23 today. Oh, gorgeous. 23, currently 10. Perth, down to 5 degrees, but going for that high of 21 and sunshine around later. And for those in Adelaide, 13 degrees on the way to 17 degrees. It is Australia Overnight, 133693. Marky Stahl, you're next. Don't go away.
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8: Okay, so for this Tuesday's Oz Lotto, I think I'll pick 23. See, 23 is actually quite fascinating. It's the lowest prime number that consists of consecutive digits.
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9: Little note from Dee, who makes a point. G'day, Tone. That Kobe McDonald, as spoken by Enda Brady, seems to be going to St Kilda as a Category B rookie. Well, it's one, given that Enda Brady has noticed, and other people have clearly noticed in Ireland, could be, you look at some of the great Irish players that have done really well in AFL. The name Steins will be forever held as one of the all-times. Marky Stahl, morning.
13: Macca, over.
9: Morning.
13: Do you know Sunday just gone was the Sunday, 70th anniversary?
9: Sunday too far away.
13: Yeah, I know. No, I'm talking about Sunday just gone was the 70th anniversary of the Takata Bog.
9: Of the?
13: Takata Bog. Where the road washed away on the Hume at Little Wirrabog.
9: Okay. For $1 million, I wouldn't have known that.
13: Yeah, right. Well, you've got to read the transport history pages a bit better.
9: That's what I'll do in my spare time. So the Takata Bog of July 1956, yeah?
13: Yes.
9: Refers to Australia's worst road
13: transport.
9: Yeah.
13: For 14 days, there was trucks stranded in Holbrook. They couldn't go to Wagga because they put a 5-ton limit on the roads.
9: Extraordinary winter rains, heavy flooding, completely washing away sections of the sealed highway. Road, thick mud, deep bog holes, debris, Takata, Holbrook and Wagga. Standstill, 300 truck drivers stranded.
13: Correct, and if it wasn't for those communities feeding and supporting them, no one knows what would have ever happened. That was the start of the evolution of road transport Melbourne-Sydney.
9: So just go back up to the top of that, Jay, if you can. So that very wintry weather, and so we're talking about 56. So it was 70 years ago, by the way.
13: Yeah.
9: 70 years.
13: It's unbelievable.
9: Mm.
13: Now, let's get on to Sam Neill, please. Beautiful movie, Rams, that was filmed in Mount Barker in WA.
9: Was it?
13: Yes, on the way to Albany.
9: Which film?
13: Rams.
9: R-A-M-S.
13: Yes, I've got it on DVD. What do you do on a cold, wintry Saturday night?
9: Look at your Rams.
13: Flip it on.
9: Yeah, because Michael Caton was in it.
13: Yes.
9: Yep.
13: Absolutely brilliant. Dry competition between the two brothers. And, yeah, it's well worth a watch. Fair enough. Sam Neill movie.
9: If memory serves, was that the wonderful Asha Keddie? Was she in that?
13: Yes.
9: As Angela.
13: Yes.
9: Mm.
13: Oh, yeah. And I had the new vet in town and OHD came into town. They had to put down a mob of sheep for 2 years and rebuild. And they're all walking around twiddling the thumb, do I stay or do I leave type scenario.
9: So this was made, I think, back in 2020, just during or the very start of COVID, really.
13: Yes, and it was during the bushfires as well down there.
9: Of course it was.
13: They scripted that in.
9: It was a big premiere at Cinefest in August of 2020. Rams.
13: It's lovely. It's a lovely movie. It's start slow and you're going, because they always went to the show and competed who had the best fleece on the shirt on the ram and all that sort of thing.
14: Did you ever do any shearing?
13: Only crutching.
14: I can imagine you doing some shearing and crutching.
13: I help a mate out, and that's one thing you really don't want to describe, I tell you.
14: What's that, crutching?
13: Yeah, because, fly stripe, the fly rice and pink spray and, we won't go into it after that. I really don't want to.
14: You sound like you got a nasty cold again.
13: No, I've had my quadril cold this morning, so I feel a lot better.
14: Still sound a bit butcher's hook.
13: Yes, it'll take a couple of days to get rid of. But at least my nose isn't running this morning.
14: Little bit. Well, maybe you should get out and go for a run.
13: Yeah, right. The only thing I ran for was last drinks at the pub, and that's back when you could smoke there.
14: No, I think you need to go for a bit of a stroll. Get out and stretch those legs. I went for a really great walk yesterday. It was chilly, but wow, for nearly an hour, it was beautiful. Mid-afternoon.
13: Right.
14: Mid-afternoon. See you, mate. Thank you, Julian Armadale. Morning.
16: Good morning, sir. Did you mention the early film called The Evil Angel, starring him, Sam Neill, as Pastor Michael Chamberlain, opposite Meryl Streep, filmed here in Melbourne?
14: No, I don't know that I mentioned that one particularly. That was to do, wasn't it? Evil Angels was to do with the...
16: Chamberlain. Which still has never been sold. It's more than 40 years ago. Now, would it be 45?
14: Oh, gee, it's a very good question. Would it be 45 years? It was certainly during the 80s, wasn't it?
16: Yes, it was absolutely everywhere. And I was actually having breakfast in London in an Ealing Common guest house, and you couldn't avoid it. It was all over the TV.
14: And people, everybody, every single person in Australia had a view, an opinion of it. Of what happened.
16: Yes, I remember that. That's right.
14: Nothing to do with fact. All about opinion.
16: It was retitled in America, A Cry in the Dark Overseas, when it was released.
14: It was.
16: I wonder how many people actually ever saw that film.
14: And that was put together by Fred Schepsi.
16: Fred Schepsi. He's Schepsi. Getting up to 80-something, 90. He's still alive, isn't he?
14: It's a very good question. He would have to be, I would imagine, when you look at his great body of work, goes back to The Chat of Jimmy Blacksmith, Roxanne, Cry in the Dark, Mr. Baseball, Last Orders, just to name a few, but an incredible work, body of work.
16: Now, people had an interview with a man who sells rock posters on a breakfast program yesterday. Did you hear it yesterday morning?
14: No, it would have been nodding off by about 7:15.
16: I phoned the producer. Of course, you can't put me to air because of time. My job, some people might ask me, what did I do for a living?
14: Yeah.
16: I worked for a number of movie companies in Melbourne, and my job was to send the publicity, that's the posters, all the day bills, one sheets, 11 by 14 stills, 8 by 10s, press sheets, all that sort of stuff, material, to different drive-ins and cinemas throughout Victoria, Tasmania, at Broken Hill, and Wagga Wagga. I would send all that publicity out. Now, I stated to her that some of that publicity was worth a lot of money now. So a lot of it's been thrown out, right?
14: I'll bet it has. Yeah, of course it would have been.
16: So some people who worked in the industry may have kept the old posters. They'd be worth more than they were originally sold. Would you believe a 25 cents for a day bill?
14: Can imagine.
16: And the amount of that stuff that usually gets thrown out to the tip, and the film too.
14: Julian, I think we've just lost the line there. Sorry, we've got it back again.
16: I've got a poster here of Little Abner from 1959.
14: Little Abner. Who starred in that?
16: Sammy Kaye, Julie Newman, Newmar, Peter Palmer. Have you ever, based on the comic strip by Al Cap.
14: Of course it was. Was it very successful?
16: Oh, yes, about 1959. It screened at the Barclays Cinema, which was formerly the King's Theatre. But Judy Davis is coming in a new film, too, with Jackie Weaver. You could ask Shane Bassett. He was talking about that briefly on Sunday, in which Judy Davis is playing a nun. She was the co-star, of course, with Sam Neill in My Brilliant Career by Miles Franklin. Have you seen My Brilliant Career?
14: I've seen clips, but I'd have to be honest and say I've probably not seen the entire movie, Julian.
16: And you knew Darren Hinch, of course, was in the Rocky Horror Show, don't you?
14: He did too. There were many people that performed in the Rocky Horror Show that in that particular role where you became a bit of a guest inside that show.
16: And there used to be a number of people that went around the world seeing all the Rocky Horror shows everywhere around the world.
14: How many times would you want to see it?
16: I don't know. There was a sequel with Barry Humphries in it called what was it called? The sequel to it, Fierce Creatures or something, wasn't it?
14: Oh, I got no idea.
16: I've seen how many times have you seen the Rocky Horror Show?
14: The film or the original show?
16: The original film and the stage show.
14: Original film maybe a couple of times, but back in the days where you were working for Andrew Noble Mobile Discotheques, going back into the mid-late 70s, you'd put that on anywhere at a function or a party anywhere in Melbourne and people would get up and presumably it would still happen today if you put the, let's do the time warp again.
16: Whatever happened to Daniel Abeneary, an English actor who was in that show? He came to Melbourne. He did it for a long time. No one knows whatever happened to British actor Daniel Abeneary.
14: No idea. We'll see if we can find out for you.
16: Rich Livermore, of course, was in the original, wasn't he?
14: Livermore's still one of the greats. One of the ambitions is to still see if we can get him on the program one morning.
16: But he's coming in the next week or so, isn't he? Doing at the Union Theatre and doing Ned Kelly. Is that correct?
14: May well be. See, he did the Rocky Horror Show. Don't forget that's 1974 that he was playing Frank N. Furter back in the Rocky Horror. 1974, long time ago.
16: Oh, you know who I'd like to see playing as a narrator? Darren James.
14: He'd be fantastic at it. You're right.
16: He would be good at the Rocky Horror Show.
14: He would be just absolutely brilliant. I'll mention it to him, Julian. I say, Julian said you should be doing the narration for the next Rocky Horror. Well done, Kovac. Always good to chat. Brendan, morning.
17: Yeah, morning. I need to correct Julian. Well, big mistake. Lindy Chamberlain was a role narrator. Their so-called blood in the car was actually Rust Protector.
14: You're right about that. I think the point that he was making is that there has been no definitive.
17: They found the jumpsuit in the desert.
14: Yes, I get that, but do we still know?
17: Yes, it was. It was proven. A number of inquiries,
14: Following years of prison, highly publicised miscarriage of justice, her conviction was quashed, so there's that bit. So after Azari's missing matinee jacket was found half-buried near Dingo Dens, Lindy was released from prison and the government launched a royal commission, and that's all the information we have.
17: Yeah, and a friend of mine was a stage extra in the movie Evil Angels.
14: And so I'm just looking at the Supreme Court in the Northern Territory quashed all convictions against Lindy and then husband Michael Chamberlain formally declaring them innocent. The Chamberlains were officially compensated $1.3 million, probably back in the day when $1.3 million was a lot of money. What's the other part of that? Thanks, Jay. In the fourth inquest, so years later, the coroner officially updated Azaria's death certificate to state the cause of death was being attacked and taken by a dingo. So you're right about that. Well done, Brendan, for pointing that out. Much appreciated. We will do this when we come back. Your calls, 133-693. Oh, now, Jay, are we allowed to do that announcement about the Brekkie Show coming up this morning? Puts his headphones on.
18: I heard on the grapevine there's a big guest.
14: A very special guest coming up.
18: Yes.
14: Can we go with it? 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
14: 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That's next, Australia Overnight.
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6: Just doing some housekeeping, love. God, you can speak. Tell people where you are. So you're tidying up. You're tidying up, and Jordana's here. Good morning.
7: Good morning. No,
6: you are fantastic. It's like Sadie's just arrived into the studio.
7: No, we're going to do a little magic trick this morning. Mm. And so I'm just setting up a camera to take some footage of you to capture your reaction. And there are some cleaning products right behind the angle I want. So I had to move them out of the way.
6: Well, they're my very special cleaning products. Where have you put them? Because I can't stand a dirty desk.
7: I can tell like it was quite disturbing for you.
6: Yeah.
7: But they're still there. They're within eyesight, T-Mac.
6: And when you move them, I'm going, what's she doing with the cleaning products with my Ultra? My cleaning Ultra.
7: And your Glen 20.
6: And the Glen 20. I can't live without Glen 20.
7: I mean, hey, I can film you and there'll be three cleaning products behind you, but it won't look so schmick.
6: We
7: like
6: a bit of product presentation, product placement. Look at that one. There's product placement for you.
7: He's showing me three flashy watches, but you're not getting any reaction from me because I'm not a watch person. So I'm so sorry that I gave you nothing. Look at my face. Zip. Nada. What are they? What brand is that? Does that hurt?
6: Look, in fairness, it was a gift from a great friend of this program, David G. Mann. And it is I think it's a copy.
7: Oh.
6: But feel the weight in it.
7: Oh, yeah.
6: Quite
7: that's
6: extraordinary.
7: It's
6: a bit special.
7: No, even holding it in my hand, I feel nothing. I'm dead inside.
6: I can convert you, you know. It would take me all of 12 minutes.
7: I highly doubt that. Do you know what? Maybe next time I can come in, we can have a challenge.
6: To convert.
7: Can you turn a non-watch
6: to understand
7: lover?
6: the world of horology. John in Perth. Good morning, Johnny.
8: G'day, Tony. I can't wait to find out what this news is going to be told to you to film your reaction.
6: Johnny,
8: you've been on The Apprentice lately, have you?
6: No. So let me share this with you. Coming up after our program is the 3AW Brekkie program, hosted by Ross and Russ. Now, they've got a very special guest. We think round about 6:30, one of the all-time great rock musicians of our time will be a very special guest in the program. What are the initials, Jay?
9: There are B.

0: Come and join in. 133693. This must be the magician Jordana Bornstein, who's more than just a magician. But we're talking about, I can't even say the word, magician. Thank you. Who's going to do a little bit. We'll do that in the next half hour. I just need to read all that writing there. Can you get rid of that for a moment for me, Jay? Sorry, Digger. I just want to introduce Jordana. Vibrant, entertaining. These are the notes that you've sent in about yourself.
1: Okay, wait.
0: I can't read your bloody handwriting.
1: I have never sent them in.
0: So you're saying
1: wait,
0: you're vibrant.
1: Jay, hang on, wait. Jay, can you verify that you write that bio for me?
0: No, you sent them in. You sent them in to Jay.
1: I never did.
0: You said, I'm vibrant, I'm entertaining, I'm a humorist, I'm a great public speaker and
1: trainer. I never said that.
0: And I'm a magician.
1: No, he's grabbed it all from the Googles.
0: And our brains have shortcuts.
1: I did say that.
0: Yeah, you did say that bit. We'll get to that very shortly. Hello, nice to see you.
1: Oh, nice to see you too, T-Mac.
0: Everything okay?
1: Everything's great. Ready to blow your mind with a little bit of magic.
0: You don't follow footy, do you?
1: Excuse me, I'm a diehard Collingwood supporter.
0: So in other words, you don't follow footy at the moment?
1: Oof, that's rough. We won last week.
0: Yeah, you did. But, you know, the season sort of... Are you going to linger longer?
1: Ouch, exactly. By the way, Jay's a Carlton supporter, so this conversation is clearly going really well.
0: It's going really
1: I feel like it's two forward. Against one. This is not fair, Jeez. Guys.
0: Now, David, who sent a convoluted text, because we're going to do that after the news, aren't we?
1: Yes.
0: The magic part. We'll get to that very shortly. I'm so I love it when you come in.
1: Oh, thank
0: it's
1: you.
0: It's a joyous Tuesday when we have the great man coming in and talking about aeroplanes and vets. And then you later on in the morning. Life doesn't get much better for me. Second luckiest man in Australia. David, now you sent a text, didn't understand any of it. Have you been on the drink again, have you?
2: No, brother. What I was trying to say was, yes, I am positively sure. No, the situation is, when you two did the concert called Zoo TV at the MCG, the Bono's persona character, which I can't remember the name of, actually pranked called Darren Hinch and offered him as a contract at what they called Zoo TV.
0: Right.
2: So it was basically a prank call. So at that concert tour was the guys from U2 had like a television studio concert. So what they were doing was singing their songs and then ringing people all around the world.
0: Clever. Little promotion.
2: Mm. Yep. Basically, yep.
0: And you'll have to forgive me, David. So why did you tell us that?
2: Because you were talking about Darren Hinch.
0: Ah, right. Okay.
2: And some of the things that he had done in his life.
0: Right. I think we've got there. And so the reference to Mr. McFisto is?
2: That he was prank calling Darren.
0: Right.
2: Okay.
0: No, still confused, but I'll take your word for it. Thank you. Let's go back to the magic.
1: Yes.
0: We're going to do that after the news.
1: Yeah, we'll do the actual trick.
0: So what I want to ask the audience is, in terms of magicians that you've seen live or you've seen on the telly around the world, don't overthink this. What is the one name that jumps to mind for you and why, who, how, why, where and when?
1: Good question.
0: 133693. We'll take some calls on that because we're going to do a bit magic in the next half hour on air. And I don't know anything about this.
1: You don't know anything about it. And it, you know, it can always go diabolically wrong.
0: It won't, not with you. It never has yet. Although the almond milk was a bit.
1: Yeah. That wasn't magic. That was far from magic.
0: That was not magic, but you made me drink it.
1: Well, no, there's always a risk that like, if I don't give the right instructions or I don't pay the right attention or I don't direct your attention to the right spot to focus on, then things can go pear-shaped. And it has in a live setting, but today will be seamless.
0: I'm sure
1: joyous.
0: It will be. We need some calls. 133-693. When you think of magicians that you have seen either on the telly, you've seen live, anywhere around the world, or a name or a famous name associated with magic, what's the one name that jumps up? Now, put up that information that you had there just a moment ago for me about T. Curtis, the great Houdini.
1: Oh.
0: What a film. Tony Curtis, award-winning performer, the great Houdini, struggling circus performer who emerged as the world's most captivating magician and escape artist.
1: Yeah, I could not. Escapology is a whole...
0: That's different again.
1: So escapology is when you're getting out of spaces. You know, when someone's like trapped in a metal cage and they're tied up and you're like, how on earth do they get out? I have no idea how they do that. That's an area of magic that I do not understand.
0: So the star of that film, Houdini, goes back 1953. So long before you and I were even here. Long before. Smile. And Tony Curtis and Janet Leigh, the film screenplay based on the life of the magician escape Harry Houdini, based on the book Houdini, film music score Roy Webb, and the list goes on. But many people listening right now from that 1928 novel would be familiar. 133-693, when you think about some amazing magicians that you've seen over the years, what's the one name that jumps to mind?
1: So I saw Chris Angel's show in Vegas a couple of years ago.
0: Now, and what do we need to know about Chris Angel?
1: OMG. OMG.
0: Fantastic.
1: Master of illusions. Absolutely incredible. Like when I sit there and I go, how on earth did they do that? And I can't work it out. That is like the greatest experience ever.
0: And normally you would be able to see how they've done it?
1: So my area that I love is mentalism. Mm-hmm. And then I also know quite a lot of card tricks and different pockets of magic and different methods, but like some stuff, illusions, I got no idea how they're done because I've never done it. So there's all these disciplines underneath the magic umbrella that, you know, I don't know how they work. And that is the coolest thing because it means that I'm having the experience of being a spectator with my mind completely blown, going, oh, and I just like stay in this state of wonder. It's so cool.
0: And that state of wonder and that constant state of curiosity is such a powerful thing.
1: Yes, and we're missing from life because we don't give ourselves enough permission to experience it. We think that it is really like, you know, invaluable form of play and a waste of time, but it is critical because if we're not curious, then we stop learning. And if we stop learning, we stop growing. And if we stop growing, then what happens?
0: Jordana Bonnerstein, still to come, Australia Overnight.
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0: All right, we will take your calls to the other side of the news, which is coming up 5 o'clock news, bringing you up to date with everything. Here is Australia Overnight. And then, Tommy, Jack, you can nominate great comedians, people at comedians, magicians that you've seen. Well, they're both sometimes, aren't they? That you've seen over the years, either on the telly, you've seen them in a film, you may have seen them live stages anywhere around the world. 133-693, and then Jordana and I are going to do some magic. Well, I won't be doing the magic, so you're the magician. So why I would be called the?
15: You're the spectator.
0: I'd be the goose.
15: Or the
0: microphone on. People, everyone.
1: You're the spectator or the volunteer.
0: Thank you. We will do that next. It's all part of Australia Overnight. Morning!
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17: Good morning, I'm Dusty Fitzpatrick. Donald Trump says the United States Navy is reinstating its naval blockade of Iranian ships and ports. The president wants ships transiting through the Strait of Hormuz to pay a toll equivalent to 20% of cargo. The announcement follows days of strikes being traded between Iran and the United States. There are calls for an investigation into the death of an Australian man in a Balinese detention centre. Chelsea Bowden explains.
18: 39-year-old Cameron Hughes from Perth was taken into custody on Friday after allegedly breaching his visa conditions. Local authorities in Bali say they're investigating whether he suffered a cardiac arrest. In a statement, Mr. Hughes' family said their focus is on understanding what happened in the lead-up to his death and what assistance he received. WA Premier Roger Cook says the family needs answers.
19: We hope that a thorough investigation will take place just to ensure that Mr. Hughes didn't come to any mistreatment.
18: The Department of Foreign Affairs and Trade is providing consular assistance to the family. Chelsea Bowden reporting.
17: DFAT is trying to confirm if any Australians were killed or injured in a Bangkok hotel fire. The blaze broke out Sunday night. At least 28 people have been confirmed dead. A Sydney daycare worker is facing more than 320 child abuse charges. Federal police say he abused about 150 children. They say he's worked at 62 childcare centres across Australia and the UK. The abuse allegedly occurred at 10 of them. A woman's been charged over a domestic violence stabbing in Sydney's southwest. Police called to Tamworth found a 45-year-old woman in a front yard with multiple stab wounds. 45-year-old man, rather. He was taken to hospital in a serious condition. A 39-year-old woman found with stab wounds nearby has been charged with grievous bodily harm with intent to murder. Actor Sam Neill is being remembered as a versatile and deeply respected star following his death at the age of 78. He died surrounded by loved ones in a Sydney hospital after recently revealing his blood cancer was in remission. Actor Magda Szybanski says he was unique.
20: When I spoke to him not long ago, he was cancer-free and really happy and excited about life, so this is devastating. And he's just a one-off, such a talented, classy, beautiful, warm human being.
17: And mining giant BHP has appealed to the Fair Work Commission ahead of planned strikes at its Port Hedland terminal in WA. Staff will stop work for 8 hours on Thursday after failed pay negotiations. Checking the markets, the Dow Jones is down, the Nasdaq down as well. One Australian dollar buying 69.21 US cents.
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17: Cronulla Sharks are determined to hang on to their spot in the NRL top four as they build momentum towards the finals. Craig Fitzgibbon's side knocked the Knights out of fourth spot in round 19, but could give it back when they meet on Friday night. Lock forward Cam McInnes says they can't lose focus.
15: You don't, stay on top of things. You can easily slip out the other way. So, the finals is still a fair way away, and there's a lot of water under the bridge there. And
17: Essendon legend Matthew Lloyd has described Nate Caddy's contract extension as a blessing after the Bombers' 15-goal loss to Brisbane. The forward has signed a deal, keeping him at the club until 2031, and FIFA is considering expanding its 2030 World Cup to 64 teams, up from 48. That's the latest news and sport.
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17: Taking a look around the country, in Canberra, the high chance of showers with a top of 12. In Melbourne, possible showers and a top of around 16. For Sydney, mostly sunny, 21. In Brisbane, fine and mostly sunny, 23. For Perth, a mostly sunny day, 21. In Adelaide, partly cloudy with possible showers and 17. Hobart, cloudy with a shower or two, heading for a top of 11 degrees. In Darwin today, mostly sunny, heading for a top of 32.
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1: Does the taxi industry need a shake-up? Hi, Craig.
36: G'day, mate. How are you?
1: Yeah, good, thanks.
36: Mate, I'll give you an incident yesterday. My wife and I went up to Hillary's for lunch. Now, we're on the corner of Carrying Up Road at the lights here and the Ocean Highway, or whatever it's called.
1: Mm-hmm.
36: There was a car in front of us that was probably 10-year-old, a little white SUV. Number plate said taxi, had a little, let's say, half of an A4 page of paper, glue-on transfer thing on the back bumper bar,
1: yep,
36: saying taxi.
1: Yep.
36: And I said to my wife, I said, that's not a bloody cab, it's 10-year-old. Most cabs are 3 or 4-year-olds at best.
1: Yep.
36: Anyway, got up next alongside of it. Fair enough, there was a person in the back seat, so I'd say that was a passenger. And I'm thinking to myself, this has got to be one of those scams where they see people waiting on the side of the road and they pull up and say, do you need a taxi? The person sees the little taxi sign and thinks it's a legit taxi. Mate, it definitely wasn't a cab. no way in the world. Cause as you know, most cabs these days are Camrys or they're, and they're well, you know, got the light on top of this on the roof and everything.
0: Yep.
36: This was not a cab.
0: Yeah. All right. Thanks, Craig. Thanks for letting us know. And I, you know, this, the next bloke I'm going to talk to will allege these are international students that he's seeing are bypassing the system. He's a regular correspondent with 6PR. His name is Jonathan Massey. Hope I pronounced your second name right. Jonathan, how are you, mate?
2: I'm very well. Thank you, Simon. And thank you for giving me the opportunity to talk. Yeah. I know Perth very well and I know the taxi industry very well.
0: Yeah.
2: Nobody knows better than I do because I've been writing letters to the government and media and everything for many, many, many years.
0: Yeah.
2: Yeah. Go ahead.
0: Thanks, Jonathan. And I know you sent information into the station previously as well. So what are you seeing? You with taxis, and this is hurting the drivers that are trying to do the right thing. You reckon these are, first and foremost, international students that are operating a scam?
2: Well, most of them are coming from Indian subcontinent, India, Pakistan mainly, and most of them are international students working 80 to 90 hours per week on a student visa, and they're only allowed to work 24 hours per week.
0: Yep.
2: And many of them got their own ODBS, and the government gives you ODBS, you know, taxi flights, PTV and PTD.
0: What's OBDS, Jonathan? What's that?
2: On-demand booking service.
0: Yep.
2: Yeah, under $500. Yep. And any international students or anybody can have multiple flights, which you can obtain for under $500.
0: So that's all, I'm assuming that's all legit and they're getting these things legit, but it's the amount of hours they're working, whether they are attending university or here as a student. I guess the other part is, what are you seeing as their MO? If I got into a cab today with one of these guys, alleged guys, Jonathan, what would happen? They charge cash, don't they?
2: You don't know whether they got a license or not because 10 of them live in the same house. One or two might have a license and the taxi might be legit, but you don't know the taxi drivers is legit because, you know, 10 of them live together. One or two might have a taxi license and the others don't. So you might be jumping in a taxi which is not legit. Yeah.
0: Well,
2: you're
0: saying this, Jonathan, and I don't know. You're saying they could just be passing their license around amongst themselves. What's this bit that you're saying about them asking for cash and saying the meter's not working?
2: Well, meter is not working is a very common problem. Meter is not working. If POS machine is not working, you know, we want cash because there will not be any records. You see.
0: Hmm.
2: So that's a very common problem, from Perth to, city to city, they're working on $60, $70, and Perth airport to city, $120. They're just charging whatever price they want. The government doesn't want to do anything. I've been writing to Rita Safiari and everybody else for many, many years, and they don't want to do anything about it. Rita Safiri doesn't even reply my emails or letters or anything like that. And last year in September, we had a meeting in regards to the illegal websites that are open and they're siphoning most of the work. We had a meeting with, we're supposed to have a meeting with Andrew Skinner. He was a senior policy advisor. And then anyway, we couldn't see him because he was ill that day. And then we ended up seeing a lady called Kim and we gave her all the information, all the illegal information that we have. And she even rang up one of the websites and got the price. And later on, the department didn't do anything about it. So they're all getting paid for absolutely doing nothing, you know. So it's really disgusting.
0: So that bureaucracy and that complaint process aside, Jonathan, is it a state responsibility if people, you know, is it more of a federal issue or a border force issue if people aren't working? They're here working 90 hours a week and when they should be a student, that's not Rita's issue, is it?
2: Well, that is an issue for the federal government.
0: Yep.
2: It's not a state issue. But state can push to the federal government and say, look, you know, they're breaking the law. Do something about it. Everybody's sleeping. Nobody wants to do anything. So what's the point of having a government?
0: So
2: it's better in third world country.
0: So Jonathan, I just spoke to look, and sometimes customers will find a way, right? We're after a cheap fare if we can get one, and that's why Uber and Didi and previously Ola have been. I might have got that round the wrong way, but those rideshare platforms have been popular. Clark, one of our listeners, just said you know gave us the rates for taxis. And the rates should be set by the state, shouldn't they? I just had a look at the website this morning, and they changed in January of this year. The government changed the rates.
2: For taxis?
0: Yes.
2: Not this year.
0: Yep.
2: Yeah. No, it's been the same this year.
0: Yeah, no, January 26th, it changed from the year previous is what I mean. So I guess my point being is the rates and how much you pay as a driver, they're not set by the driver. They're set by the state, aren't they?
2: Yeah, they're set by the state, but the people, quite a few taxi drivers got a meter on the phone.
0: Right.
2: And they are set by the driver.
0: Yeah.
2: Which is illegal.
0: Yeah,
2: and all right. What is the government doing? Nothing. That is not a federal government issue. That's a state issue. Now, what we want is, we want this taxi industry, it should be regulated like it was before. We want all illegal websites closed. Mm-hmm. All DBS should only be given to the drivers with minimum 100 taxi, and they must have a record. Don't give all DBS to everyone. Visa checks and working rights must be checked by companies hiring their cabs. International student visa, 24 hours per week, and not 80 to 90 hours per week.
0: Yes. Right.
2: People driving on refugee visas with no working rights driving taxis. Mobile phone meters are operating, and the PTV and PTV must be cancelled. So what is government doing? What are they getting paid for? Doing nothing?
0: Yeah. So you are a driver, Jonathan?
2: Yeah, I drive. I only drive one day or 2 days a week because you don't feel like going out because there is no work. You stand there for 12 hours, you go home with $120, and half of that is operating costs. So you're working literally for nothing.
0: Yeah, all right. So we're asking the question today, Jonathan, does the taxi industry need a shake-up for the drivers, the companies and the customers? And at this stage, we've got 16 yeses and 2 noes, and our text terminal's not working terribly well. So people agree with you, mate. Hey, Jonathan, thank you very much for coming on, and good luck with it all.
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5: It's that time of year when we're very invested in the winter codes, NRL, AFL, all of the above. Netball, etc. But our mind, you know, every now and then a little cricket announcement pops up, and we've learnt as of this morning that the BBL final will return to Australia Day, the day known as Australia Day, the 26th of January. I wonder what Christina Matthews, former elite cricketer and former elite administrator, thinks of it all. Hi, Christina. How are you?
6: Good, thanks, Simon. How are you?
5: Going very well. Lots going on in the world of cricket, even though it's the middle of winter. We'll get to some of that in a sec. Are you happy with Australia Day final coming back for BBL?
6: Oh, look, it's a really difficult topic. I would say from a cricket perspective, one of the problems cricket has is scheduling and fitting everything in, you know, during the period it has. So a public holiday is really vital to get all the games in. I'm not a big fan of doing things on Australia Day. I am, like one of our previous callers who talked about the taxis, I'm quite old. And so, you know, there were, for the first half of my life, there was no Australia Day celebrations. And I don't know why we can't pick a day where we can celebrate all of Australia, sort of pre-European discovery and post-European discovery. But I think from a purely cricket point of view, they can play on that day and they don't have to make it all the big pomp and ceremony that goes with Australia Day. But we've got very little time to get all our matches through, so it sort of becomes an imperative.
5: Yeah, and it's after the Test series concludes as well, so it is it is that window. And you know, you're right, the broader point, which a lot of people say, well, it's up to the Australian government to sort out, you know, what happens on that day, and you know, that's a national discussion, and people are probably right when they say that. Christina, it strikes me that people are worried about the BBL, about the future of the BBL. I've never noticed it here in Perth because we keep winning, so I reckon it's fine. Both the men, we won men and women's titles, so I think no, BBL, WBBL going beautifully, but the notion of trying to privatise it, the notion of trying to play games in Chennai does seem to indicate cricket authorities are worried about the BBL.
6: Oh, look, like most of these things, money is a driver, Simon. Look, the BBL itself is a competition, is in really good health. The problem that the game in Australia has is franchise cricket is taking over the world, and privatisation allows most of the, well, all of the other leagues now, given the hundreds privatised this year, to be offering players much more money. And the risk that we have from a BBL point of view is it becomes like the A-League, where the best players go to the bigger leagues to play, and we can't compete. So that's the real issue about it. I think there's some laziness on the part of some administrators about how they go about promoting and building the BBL and the WBBL for that matter. you know, we've got leagues across the world, the 100, the IPL, who have managed to commercialise both their men's and women's league really well. And we don't seem to be able to do that in Australia. But, you know, we're really lucky in WA. We probably started with a different principle to every other club, except probably the Sydney Sixers, where we go, if we've got a competitive team, everything else will follow. And that's proved to be the case. When you focus on one element, you start getting into trouble. I mean, the BBL started, it was all about bells and whistles and entertainment, and that on its own isn't enough.
5: As you say, winning, getting the 4 points to use footy parlance is everything, and the teams in Orange have done that really well. And it does drag through people then become interested in the Shield team, become interested in how the women's team are going, you know, in the WNCL, all of that. That all follows. Hey, Christina, given your comments about IPL and how big it is, will it matter a Tinker's Cuss that the Scorchers will play in Chennai? How do we even bother with that market?
6: Look, it's a great opportunity for the players who don't ever play in India because it's a completely different environment.
5: Yep.
6: There's obviously sort of bigger fish to fry from a Cricket Australia, a government point of view about closer relationships with India. But one of the problems I always have is, you know, what's the end game? What's the full strategy about going there? You just can't do a one-off game without a strategy around it. And as we've seen with the privatisation debate, that fell away very quickly when they hadn't got all their ducks in a row about what they need to do. And, you know, it's really important they think of everything. I think at the moment, Cricket Australia is very much driven by their own balance sheet and their perceived problems around their own balance sheet. But if you take your eye off the ball about what's good for the game, you know, none of that matters. You're going to fail at every hurdle. We've just seen the NRL sign a massive broadcast deal at a time. Cricket is saying broadcast is going backward. So what's going on in cricket that they're not seeing how they can diversify it and build the game for broadcast?
5: Yeah, very good point. Just one before I let you go. The Australian team win another World Cup. The girls win another one. I was worried that, you know, with the passing of the baton from Lissa Healy onto the likes of Phoebe Litchfield and Sophie Molyneux might be an issue, but they are mighty. I think Sophie Molyneux is still celebrating and dancing and carrying on. Christina, it was big, wasn't it?
6: She will be till the start of the WBBL, I think. look, there's a distinct difference between Australia and the other countries where the women's game is concerned, and that is the really strong pathway system Australia has. And so over the last few years, that's got stronger and stronger. We need to keep investing in that domestic system in order to have a strong Australian team. And the same applies with the men as well. We bounce back much more quickly from a slump than other countries do because we've got a system. And, you know, we see problems in England, probably the most topical at the moment. Yep. You know, they lost their coach today and their captain last week. Their women's team made the final, in my opinion, after playing in a really weak pool and about to get absolutely smashed by India in the test match. You've got to look below what's happening at top to know what's coming after you. And Australia's done that really well, even the appointing of Sophie Molyneux as captain, which people who weren't connected probably saw that as a surprise. But it's a really good understanding of what happens below and how they can bring that up into the Australian system. We've got to protect that system at all costs.
5: Yeah, the depth, the pathway produces the depth, doesn't it? Christina, nice to hear your voice. Thank you very much for the chat. We'll see what our listeners think. Thank you.
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5: There's been a cabinet reshuffle. It was announced over the weekend in the weekend's press, but the new members have, and new and old members have been moved around, reshuffled and sworn in. Who better to talk about with this than Gary Adsett? G'day, Gary. How are you?
19: Yeah, it's good. Of course, the highlight is that Mick Collis has become the Minister for Sudoku.
5: he played on the weekend.
19: I believe so.
5: He went to the Australian Championships. It's a gift that keeps on giving. Hey, Gary, before I ask you about the reshuffle and who's got what and how that all looks, I wanted to ask you this one. Do you see a succession program in the current lineup? Do you see Amber Jade or Rita or any of these guys in position to take over when Roger may or may not step down?
19: Well, of course, so I wrote extensively about this not long ago as to where the sort of factions were lining up in relation to the possibility of Roger stepping down early. I get a sense that he's going around again now. I think that whole move to West Perth away from the electorate and all the travel that was involved in that, I think it's refreshed him. So I'll go out on a limb and say I think he'll go around again. Now, when the time comes, though, I mean, you know, a lot of this is inside baseball stuff and listeners probably go, oh, yeah, whatever. But it does come down to numbers, mate. You know how Labor works. It comes down to numbers. And right now, as it stands, rawly, just putting it out there, it's about 33 Amber Jade Sanderson's way to 25 Rita Saffiotti's way, if you look at the right backing that she would have. But that's funny because some of the things that have been happening in the background, you know, Daniel Pastorelli becomes a member of the right. Does he do that to sort of help his own position to become a cabinet minister or also to sort of
9: garner support and help garner support for Rita Sapioti. So, look, that's a raw numbers game. I think it's down the track, and I'm not convinced that it might happen before 2029 now. I was, but not so much these days.
5: All right, let's have a look at some of the... Thank you, yes. Thank you, Gary Adshead from Business News. Gary, Roger Cook picks up tourism, so you remain... And economic diversification. Roger running tourism, taking that off Rees.
9: Yeah, I think that's interesting. I think that's interesting because it seems to be sending a signal that he wasn't happy with the way that tourism was going.

0: think a lot of your listeners would call a proverbial sandwich, one of those sandwiches that you don't really want to eat, Simon.
1: Yes.
0: I mean, that's a bit of a surprise because there's so many conflicting issues around those portfolios, without a doubt. I mean, don't forget it wasn't long ago that the Inspector of Custodial Services delivered a report that said that the prison system's absolutely cactus. And the big question is, will the government commit to building the new prison that's desperately needed? And we all know, Simon, that there's not that many votes in saying we're going to build a new prison, so it seems to get parked. So to sort of dump the Attorney General, who's got a role with, of course, justice, and then the prison system, which means that yes, he'll have one Director General to answer to him, but it also means that there's conflicting issues there for him to deal with. Corrective services isn't that much fun. It's only bad news. So we'll see how he goes with that.
1: Yeah, uneasy bedfellows. I've got a theory here, Gary. Stay with me. When COVID was here, Bunnings stayed open. Races kept the races, and we kept the bottle shops open. Bottle shops and the liquor industry are an important and big lobby group in WA. Papalia has long been the Minister for Racing and Gaming. The liquor stores love him. Don Punch picks up racing and gaming. How's that going to go?
0: I think that Don Punch is one of those ministers that might go through a renewal process at the end of the year, so this might be relatively temporary, if you don't mind me saying so, Don. It might be something that that it alters again if there's a reshuffle at the end of the year, if there's any more announcements around retirement, etc. So that's at the moment. Paul Papalia is one of those guys that probably is more likely to just get things done and understand situations very quickly about what needs to be done. We'll wait and see how Don goes with some of the more dynamics of that portfolio.
1: Yeah, and Don's, I guess notionally, he feels like he's more left than Papalia. I mean, liquor stores are a small business, but they're also, as I say, a big lobby group. The new bloke on the block, Dan Pastorelli, picks up water as well as mines, petroleum and exploration. That's a statement from Roger Cook, isn't it?
0: Yeah. I mean, obviously there's no more industry that's as important as mining and resources here in this state. So, that's a big responsibility for Daniel at a time when you've got sort of BHP disputes and other issues that are at play in terms of environmental issues conflicting with desires to mine more gas, et cetera. So that will be an interesting one. But look, I mean, Pastorelli has been around the block a lot of times. People don't realise he's only 38, but, I mean, he's been at the core of a lot of what government's been doing for certainly 9-10 years. But even before that, was putting in the hard yards as the media advisor to Mark McGowan and, of course, Roger Cook. So he certainly knows how to navigate that.
1: Yeah, he does. Rita Saffioti, still big portfolios, Deputy Premier, Treasurer, Transport, Infrastructure, Major. Keep Sport and Rec Gas, so I guess that's Italian soccer fixtures and stays at the head of the racetrack argument.
0: Yeah. So there was a question at the press conference not long ago with the Premier about that and Daniel Pastorelli. He says that he'd like to sort of play some role because he sees it as an important project, the Perth Park development there at Burswood.
1: Yep.
0: But certainly it won't come under him as a minister anymore. He had responsibility for it and driving a steering committee, and as cabinet secretary was playing a big part in it. But that's no more. That's more now going to sit definitely fairly and squarely with Rita Saffioti.
1: One more from me. We go from four health ministers to three. So Meredith Hammett, preventative health gets moved into her Minister of Health, Mental Health, Preventative Health. So Sabine Winton loses that. There's still a lot of fingers in the health pie. We've still got John Kerry with health infrastructure as well. So there's still essentially three of them, isn't there?
0: There are, but, I think the realisation that you had too many, given that there were four or five, has dawned. And, of course, your Minister for Health should also be your Minister for Preventative Health. I mean, it's no doubt about that. So that's finally happened. Meredith Hammett takes that on and Sabina Winton loses that role. I'll tell you one. I'd be keen to get your listeners' view on this because something that I just asked the Premier about, I mean, to me, he's really relegated road safety. I mean, he's put it in amongst the Minister for Child Protection, Prevention of Family and Domestic Violence, Road Safety and Multicultural Interest. I mean, it was sitting alongside the Police Minister.
1: Yep.

0: And it's kind of like just being pushed into a mix of portfolios, which, if you ask me, don't sit well on the road safety front. And I know that a lot of the people listening to your program now, you know, have issues on road safety and what can be done and what can be improved and whether we're spending enough money and so on. Mm. So that one there stood out to me.
1: Yeah. All right. Yeah, we'll see what they think. Gary, thank you. As always, you're a good lad. Thank you for your insight. Who wins the World Soccer World Cup, the Football World Cup?
0: England, of course. Simon, it's a silly question. I mean, as long now that there's VAR technology, there'll be no hand of God on Thursday morning when England play Argentina. I'll tell you that.
1: So you obviously haven't seen Spain play.
0: No, I have seen Spain play, and they were the pick that I made right at the beginning of the tournament. Mm. But you know, my English heart is coming out in me.
1: Thank you, mate.
0: And passport. Yeah.
1: Thanks, Gaz.
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1: We heard it on Friday. The numbat, the termite eating numbat, has come off the endangered list, which is good. Three places in WA you can see them are the Dryandra woodlands around Pemberton and also at the Perth Zoo. Joining me on the program now is the CEO of the Perth Zoo, David Van Oren. Hi, Dave. How are you?
10: Good. Thanks, Simon. How are you?
1: Going very well. Before we get to the numbats, it looks like you and other zoos around Australia, around the world, are taking some moves. Australia specific, taking some moves on the bird flu. What are you doing?
10: That's right. So for listeners' benefit, this is a very serious strain of bird flu, the likes of which has decimated bird life and marine mammals around the world. And over the last couple of weeks, you couldn't help but seeing the media reports of individual birds on Australian shores, mainly on the south coast, arriving with the disease confirmed. There has been that incursion, but no spread as we speak so far.
1: So what are you doing, Dave? I think I read in the West today that human beings, visitors to the zoo, will see more sanitation stations and see a bit of difference in how they can interact.
10: Yeah, I mean, at the moment, it's still be alert, not alarmed kind of message.
1: Yep.
10: If the public do see any birds around the place, they just need to avoid touching them, record them by calling this hotline that's in place and report them. And here at the zoo, we've been fortunate to have a couple of years to get ready for the arrival of bird flu. And it's all about biosecurity. We've got a really detailed plan that we have in place. And zoos ordinarily have to be very aware of biosecurity issues all the time. We've got 1,300 animals and lots are coming and going. We have quarantine procedures. But, of course, we also have, you know, dozens and dozens of wild birds that come to the zoo because of the lush botanical estate we have here.
1: Yeah.
10: And so we can expect if this disease does spread, it's mainly targeting water birds, seabirds, but also marine mammals like seals. So anywhere where birds congregate can be high risk in the future.
1: David, it is a lay question, and I think our listeners might be thinking the same. The zoo clearly does not have a roof, and birds can come and go. And we are starting to hear differences in description of migratory birds versus native birds. Do your guys keep an eye on the bird population as it comes and goes?
10: Yes, we do. Yes, and a number of species do roost here as well, like a lot of the waterways and lakes around Perth as well.
1: Yep.
10: So we have, for our very threatened and vulnerable species, put some mitigations in place, such as roofing systems over our black cockatoos, also over our critically endangered western ground parrot, less than 150 of them left in the wild, Simon, down on the south coast near Esperance.
1: Yep.
10: And we've also put a roof over our numbats because it's unknown what impact the disease might have on Australian native mammals. But it mainly seems to impact those carnivorous animals that scavenge and might eat infected or dead birds.
1: Yep.
10: So that's why you see seals in large numbers, unfortunately, being dying.
1: Yeah, for sure. So, Dave, with the as you say, putting some roof around those two species of birds you're talking about, where does the human interaction? Actually, I'll take one step back. With the birds that are roosting or coming in and out of the zoo, do you wait for them to be sick or to potentially perish before you have a look at them? That's kind of what we have to do with the rest of the birds, isn't it?
10: Yeah, look, for anybody, if it's the same, message from the federal government. Mm. If you see a bird in the zoo grounds or outside, wherever, and there's been, you know, birds found in Geraldton, down at just south of Busselton and along Esperance, you've got to avoid touching it. You've got to record where you're at, what time, et cetera, whatever details you can get, and then call the emergency hotline.
1: Yep.
10: If it happens here in the zoo, we've got the benefit of a veterinary hospital on site.
1: Yep.
10: And our veterinarians will come down and they will look to treat the, what we call lift up, and if the bird is dead, then, you know, biosecurely bag that bird so to prevent further infection, and then we'll get that bird tested. But at the moment, it is completely business as usual. It's another great day at the zoo. We've got thousands coming through, and we encourage everyone to get along.
1: Yeah, all right, well done, well said. The numbats, David, Dryandra Woodlands in the southwest and the zoo are the three main sites listed. How many numbats you got there at the moment?
10: Here at the zoo, we have 7 babies and about 14 numbats.
1: Yeah.
10: And they're pouch young, and they are so beautiful, the little striped marsupials. Yeah. We're looking at the next release site for these numbats coming up shortly. Yeah, but over the years, numbers dropped to an estimated 300 animals only in the 70s.
1: Amazing.
10: And now we've bred more than 300 and returned them into protected areas in the wild. They've bred up numbers, and today we're looking at between 2,000 and 3,000 numbats. So it's not just the zoo. There's lots of partners and people we work with, and it's a great success story.
1: Yeah, all right. David, thank you for the message, and thanks for the chat as always. Appreciate it.
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4: Mark's asked a question via SMS, and he's first responded with a yes. Does the taxi industry need a shake-up? And this is for both the driver's sakes, the customer's sake, and the system's sake. Mark says, I'm a yes. Could the people behind the illegal tobacco shops also be the same folks running the dodgy taxis, or is that just a coincidence? Good question, Mark. We've got a, Houston, we have a problem, don't we, with monitoring who's driving the taxis and the Ubers by the sounds of things. Did the maths this morning, Mark. $52 to $56 in a cab to the Jetstar terminal from here. This morning, $26.45 in an Uber. Got a feel for the drivers as well if they're being undermined by, some of these, shysters. 133882. There are a lot of, Mark says there are currently a lot of numbats in the government system. Dale from Yokai, morning Simon, I saw a pack of numbats play one court of footy the other day. Says Dale. Sort of story over the weekend that some of the kids in the northern suburb schools are shivering through an 80 minute swim lesson. Now, if you've been a parent taking kids to swim lessons, the standard 30 minutes, a 30 minute swim lesson takes a lifetime. You watch the second hand on the clock go around there. Very, very difficult things to watch when your kids are little. 80 minutes in a swim lesson is probably too long. You said something, I think, about availability of public pool water for lessons in Perth. Peter Liebesuch is the Chief Executive of Royal Lifesaving WA and joins me now. Good morning, Levo. How are you?
5: Good, Bo. Good to hear your voice, mate. And it's a bit harsh, the 30 minutes, but yeah, I know the point you're making.
4: Hey, Dad, watch this. Yeah, I've seen you do it before, mate. Hey, do we, so this is Edison Primary School, I think, Pete. So they've, their lessons are long and they're trying to sort of get more lessons into the one spot. Is that pool water space availability?
5: Yeah, look, it's a combination of things, Bowie. And look, I think you're right. Acknowledge that it's a little bit long, but I'm a bit conflicted. Any time in the water, learning and exploring and mastering the swimming strokes is a good thing.
4: Yeah.
5: But yeah, acknowledge that through all the logistical and practical constraints, these kids are doing some hard yards for sure.
4: Yeah. All right. So we have. Leisure centres, big leisure centres these days, you know, they've got gyms, they've got, you know, play gear, dry spaces, all of that. Are we now short of water given our population growth?
5: Yeah, look, it's, that's right. I think population growth has, been faster than, you know, the rollout of aquatic centres. So both the big local government ones, which really have been, you know, for generations, the backbone of, you know, the places where kids would learn to swim. And the game was always about how do you get the local primary school to the local pool. Mm-hmm. And yeah, you're right. Terms 4 and terms 1, packed. and then I think particularly in those northern suburbs you're talking about, and then the other bit is obviously some of the logistics around bus fares and stuff like that are becoming a barrier as well. So if you can only do 5 trips to the pool rather than 10, these are all some of the underlying reasons why the kids are doing what they're doing.
4: Yeah, so Peter, I mean, you and I both know we built a lot of 50-metre pools in the 60s for the Commonwealth Games. A lot of those are old and have gone by the wayside. But there still is a fair sort of aggregation of pools in the western suburbs. We've got the new one at the Wacker. There aren't that many north of Beach Road, really, are there? There's Wanneroo, Waterworld, Craigie and Joondalup, really.
5: Yeah, and Alkimos in the pipeline, but you're right, relatively, you know, we've got some catch up, and I think you're right, it's a healthy, really grateful to sort of chat to you about it, because you think, you know, we're heading into, what is it, 6 years to, you know, Brisbane, and you'd like to think that we work hard on a legacy that we're, you know, we're always renowned, and the aquatic sports will do well, they'll be, you know, we'll be cheering them, and I think if we can raise that awareness about how important it is that everyone in the community gets those basic skills. And the truth is that, it's really hard right now. And the assumption that every kid learns to swim in school maybe ain't happening.
4: Yeah, sure. Pete, just chatting to Philippa Maher in our newsroom, her and I share a vintage, if you will, and we learned to swim at the beach. You have to do it in the country. We see it down in Denmark and Williams Bay and Green Pool. Is there any push from you guys to do more swim lessons at the beach?
5: We're looking at all places, mate, all safe places would be the answer I'd give you. And, so I think that it has to be an option that, you know, we often say all drowning's local. So you need, as a community, to be able to enjoy the water and the waterways around where you live. So if that's your lifestyle down on the south coast, then having that pathway, I think that the practicalities of safe places and, a lot of the other sort of risks that go with the open water, plus bad weather can often, talk about being cold, you know, you get a sea breeze down at...
4: Ocean Beach, yeah.
5: Get the wetty out. But look... Short answer is no, we do have to do those things. And the other thing we're looking at is whether we can actually look in the reactivate some of the old school pools that are sitting there a bit idle. Yep. So I think we're certainly trying to turn over every rock to find where are the places and that kids can at least get the foundation skills to then think, oh, I quite enjoy this and I want to keep going with it. I think that's a sensible question you're right to ask, is are there other places? And I think, we've got to look at those and how we can, sketch them out and say, actually they're safe, they're good to go. You know, they might be appropriate for the upper school, you know, sort of the year 6, 7s or something like that. Those types of things need to be looked at.
4: Pete, I think I used ChatGPT the other day. I asked the question, how many 50-metre pools are there in the UK? There's only about 40 of them, Levo, but they still swim really well on the world stage. So we're talking a mix here, aren't we? Leisure space, learn to swim space, play space, 25, and a mix of 25, 50 lane swimming as well. We sort of need as well as ocean and rivers, and we need a bit of everything, don't we?
5: Yeah, that's right. Oh, look, it's too hot over summer, and I agree. You know, we're renowned for, our skills in the water and just that we love being around the water. And I think as, you know, the sort of the summers are always long and hot. If you don't have those skills, it's pretty hard to enjoy it. So having that mix is really important. And so we're really, you know, one, grateful for a bit of community discussion about it. Yes, local government do a great job, but there's more work to be done in those, as you say, growing sort of outer metro rim areas. But also, how do we turn on some of those places that maybe we're just a bit blind to, whether it is, you know, on the coast, whether it is inland waterways or some of these school pools.
4: Yeah, all right. Peter, always a good chat. Thank you very much for your time.
5: Mate, thanks, Bowie. You take care.
4: Have a good day. See ya. Kevin's phoned in. G'day, Kevin.
0: Hi, Simon. How are you?
4: Yeah, good, thanks. Taxis.
0: Yeah, it's an interesting situation. Prior to the disruptors coming in, Uber and what have you, the taxi industry was very heavily regulated. I suppose the whole industry was around the regulation by the DOT. It was set up by the DOT, if you like. Mm. And what they did do was a lot of compliance. So if we're talking about unlicensed drivers, they did a lot of compliance around making sure that they found out who those unlicensed drivers were. It would appear as though nowadays there's not so much of that going on. Back in prior to the disruptors, there was about 10 compliance officers. I think that's reduced now down to 2. So I'm not sure that the focus is actually on trying to find these illegal drivers.
4: Yeah, Kevin, I can remember, as I'm sure you can, when there was those sort of areas near the airport and different places, staging areas. So you're saying we've gone from 10 DOT compliance officers to 2, are you?
0: That's my understanding from my sources within the industry, yes. So there's a couple of things that unless they've changed, but I don't think they have. So they are definitely trying to scam you.
4: Yeah, all right. Mate, thanks for your wisdom and expertise. Thanks for calling in.
0: Not a problem. Thanks, Alan.
4: Good on you, mate. Kevin used to be a manager in the industry. I think I recognise Kev's voice.
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7: Good morning, I'm Sasha Foote. The US president has declared he will reinstate the blockade of Iranian ports in the Strait of Hormuz. Donald Trump has also added the United States will impose a 20% charge on all cargo shipped, saying that would cover the cost of providing safety and security to the region. Speaking to Fox News, President Trump defended his suggested charge for use of the key shipping lane.
8: We're going to keep the strait and we'll probably run it. We'll become the guardian of the strait. Maybe we'll call it the guardian angel of the strait. And we should be reimbursed for that. When we do that, we're going to be reimbursed because the other nations are very wealthy. They're on our side. And we can't be expected to do that for nothing, unlike we had for many years.
7: New South Wales police believe they have now charged the man who coordinated the kidnapping and murder of Sydney grandfather Chris Bagsarian. The 85-year-old was taken from his North Ryde home in a case of mistaken identity before his body was found 11 days later. 7 people are already before the courts and police say they've now charged another 4. The majority of Australians surveyed in a new poll say they support a decline in property prices. The Resolve Political Monitor poll shows 61% believe prices are too high, up from 54% in June. Latest Cotality data shows prices in parts of Sydney have fallen up to 9.5% over the past 3 months. Tourism operators say the end of the physical arrival cards in Australia will be good news for incoming travellers. A trial which has been running on Qantas flights for almost 2 years will now expand to all international airports and seaports over the next 18 months. Tourism and Transport Forum Chief Executive Margie Osmond says it's an important step.
9: It will be easier, it will be safer, it will be more secure. And it's the first important step in the creation of a modern seamless border that will be the envy of the world when it's in place.
7: Early investigations in Thailand suggest a devastating fire at a Bangkok bar may have been caused by an electrical short in an air conditioner. At least 28 people have been killed and 25 others seriously injured. Foreign Affairs is working to determine if any Australians have been involved. And a study has found working from home can increase a person's likelihood of becoming obese.
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7: Checking sport, Geelong's Jeremy Cameron will have surgery this week to repair the left AC joint he suffered against GWS on Saturday. The Cats star will be out for 4 to 6 weeks. Wallabies great Matt Burke says Australia needs to be more ruthless in Saturday's Nations Championship match against Italy in Perth. The Wallabies are on one of their worst runs in history with just 1 win from their past 10 test matches. And Manchester United has signed Andre Santos from Chelsea. That is the very very latest, I'm Sasha Foote.
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27: Taking a look around the country, in Canberra, the high chance of showers with a top of 12. In Melbourne, possible showers and a top of around 16. For Sydney, mostly sunny, 21. In Brisbane, fine and mostly sunny, 23. For Perth, a mostly sunny day, 21. In Adelaide, partly cloudy with possible showers and 17. Hobart, cloudy with a shower or two, heading for a top of 11 degrees. In Darwin today, mostly sunny, heading for a top of 32.
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28: My co-host David Mundy joins me to talk all things sport. Barrow, welcome.
29: Yeah, good evening, Skate. Yeah, fresh off some taunting of the young fella playing cricket in the foyer as well this afternoon. So I feel like I'm up for that chat. I'm ready for it. But what a pretty good round of football, really. Like Fremantle on Thursday night, it felt like a lifetime ago. But from, you know, dismay of 0-11 and who's going to kick the first goal and all that kind of stuff to 100 points in the second half is, yeah, pretty tantalising stuff.
28: They're top two bound now. We know that they were going to finish top two most likely, but that reinforces with the gap between themselves and third position. So how do you play it so far out? Because there's still a fair bit of footy to be played to manage your list, manage expectations and keep the right level of form just bubbling away. It's a very pleasant problem to have.
29: Well, yeah, envious place to be, isn't it? A place where in my football career, only in one or two times where maybe not securing top spot, but had our place secured in going into the last round of the season, and we know what Ross chose to do on those occasions. But yeah, with so long to go in the season, with, you know, two games and another game's worth percentage down now to Sydney, to second spot, it's, yeah, a very, very healthy place to be. And I feel like they're just getting better and better every week. They're facing new challenges. They're facing teams coming up against them who are really, you know, starting the game well and targeting them and trying to take away their strength, but they're just shoulder to the grindstone and battling it out right to the end. And at some point, the other teams are breaking.
28: Is it too good to be true, Docker supporters are thinking, because it has been, apart from, you know, round one, they get beaten, the Giants upset them. I don't think there was too many people suggesting that was going to be the start of a slide for the Dockers. But you just, you know, the one thing that I think just cannot happen is a spate of injuries, because that obviously will cause a change in the dynamics. Let's hit the phone straight away, by the way. We've got plenty to get through tonight. And let's join Peter in Wembley. Hi, Pete.
0: Hi. I had an overload of football over the weekend. I watched the soccer, I watched the rugby league, I watched the rugby union, and obviously AFL. Now, I think we're selling ourselves short on how skillful our players are. Because if you look at the second half, particularly of what the Dockers did on Thursday night, and you look at that Dersimer goal for the Eagles, and then you switch over to the World Cup soccer on the other channel straight away, and then you go to the rugby league and the rugby union, without bagging the other sports, and Australia is the only place that basically Australian rules is played, but we actually sell our game short, because the skill level of our players is so far superior. Could you imagine how much half our Dockers players would get if they played soccer to the level they did in the World Cup, how much they would be worth and how much they could be paid? Because the skill level of our blokes, I think, is far superior to all the other soccer codes.
29: Yeah, thank you, Pete. Strong opinion there. I watched Jude Bellingham dismantle
28: Norway.
29: Yeah, watched Jude Bellingham dismantle Norway, and I thought he was pretty skillful myself. But I agree. I think it's one of the shining lights of the AFL, and where it's getting better and better is how much time players are investing into the small things like skills and being able to, you know, get the ball out of packs and out of congestion to their teammates' advantage. So, I think one of the underrated skills, particularly in the AFL, is like obviously the inside 50 kick. Murphy Reid's getting a lot of plaudits about how he's executing at the moment. But even like the long kicks around the ground or inside 50, the players who can like slightly pull it or kick it a little bit flatter or a bit shorter or slightly to their forwards' advantage, it's a skill that doesn't get spoken about a lot, where, you know, teams coming out of their back line, just kick it as long as you can, get it down the line is the kind of mindset. But those who, you know, can drop the ball into a particular drop zone to the advantage of their forwards, I think are absolute gold. So, yeah, I agree with you, Pete. I think that the skill of the AFL is a great place at the moment.
28: Yeah, but asset that I think that players have become so adept at, given the tackling is so sound, in the grasp, they are able, as they're going to ground, to either get a hand pass away somehow and invariably get boot to ball. You think they're gone here, and somehow they get boot to ball. That's a skill, I think, or an attribute that has become more valued each year.
29: Well, there's no better example than that than yesterday. Harley Reid getting chased down on the wing and getting a foot to the ball as he's rolling over backwards. So, you know, I completely agree.
28: But Pete, let's just put this into context. I mean, what we've seen at the World Cup is quite extraordinary. We know
29: it's incredible.
28: I love the NRL. I think it's got great attributes as well. So I just think we appreciate a game for what it is. It's a great game, and it's, look, high scoring. It's got its issues, but most sports have issues when it comes to the arc, etc., which David Mundy's going to answer a question or two very shortly. Let's check in with Claire. She's in Maylands to talk about the Dockers. Hi, Claire.
2: Hi, boys. How are you?
28: We're good.
2: Good, but I just wanted to ask. Wait, my dog's being annoyed, naughty. Hi, Dave. How are you excited now? Have you bought your tickets?
28: Sorry, Claire, can you repeat that?
2: Oh, sorry, my dog's being an ass. sorry about that. I said, are you excited now? And have you bought your ticket?
29: I'm very excited, Claire. Yeah, and I've got a whole lot of trust in this football team, the Dockers, this season, 2026. Version. I haven't bought my tickets or booked anything in yet. I may be well behind the ledger there.
28: I'm going to put you on the spot. Now, if they make the grand final, there is a reasonable chance that you will be asked potentially to present the Premiership Cup. How does that sit with you?
29: No.
28: You're the games record holder, so it has to be discussion.
29: I recognise that. Yeah, no, I think there'd be a few others ahead of me.
28: There's a few others in the discussion, including Nat Fyfe.
29: Yep.
28: Including?
29: Peter Bell.
28: Peter Bell.
29: Aaron Sandilands.
28: Matthew Pavlich? Probably not.
29: If yeah, given he's CEO, yeah.
28: So, but I think you have to be in the discussion. So on that basis, you've got to prepare yourself for the possibility.
29: Well, it'd be an absolute privilege. I'd love to. I would love to be able to present the Premiership Cup. And if I was asked, I would absolutely say yes, but I would be surprised if I was asked.
28: Well, I wouldn't, but we're being a little bit premature because, but this is all part of the melting pot. I'm not sure what Claire's allegiance is. I think she's a Fremantle Dockers supporter. I don't think she's bought her ticket just yet, but, the believers are certainly believing still. And hopefully her pup has settled down and is going to have a pleasant night at home. Mouse wants to talk a bit about the Gold Coast coach and what's happening at Wimbledon. Hello, Mouse.
3: G'day, boys. My sources from Adelaide tell me that we're in the crowd. As Damien Hardwick walked past the gentleman, he said, there's no chance of you being the premiership coach this year, allegedly. That was what was said. And then Damien turned around and had a crack at him. But it wasn't much more than that at all. But obviously, Damien for his premiership favourite not long ago, and now they look like being the not even in the wild card. So be a bit of a come down for him. I would have thought something's going really wrong up there. But listen, also regarding Wimbledon, I've been to Wimbledon. I was lucky enough to go to Wimbledon finals in 1990, men's and ladies' singles. Now I'm just telling you what it's like. It is like a pinch me moment because you're growing up watching them as a young boy. You're actually at the ground and watching the games. And I remember watching Becker and Edberg. I went for about 3.5-4 hours, I think. But to actually be there in Wimbledon is unbelievable. But at that time, I was there with my mate, Darren Cahill, and I was having lunch at the players. I was having lunch at the players' lounge with all these superstars walking around. And 36 years later, he is the coach of this year's Wimbledon champion. He should be actually getting a statue in Adelaide because he has coached 4 world number ones. Everyone he has coached has been to world number one. He has coached that many Grand Slam winning champions. I don't think he gets the applaud or the accolades that he should as being one of the best coaches of any sport in Australia. And his dad, of course, coached Port Adelaide to about 9 premierships and also coached Collingwood to 2 prelims as well.
28: Well said, Mouse. Thanks for your contribution. Let's go to Russell in Rockingham who wants to talk a bit about, the AFL. Hi, Russ.
4: Yeah, g'day, guys. A couple of questions for you guys is, 3 in total. Is Cox from Fremantle? I was at the game on Thursday night and he didn't seem to be fully fit. He seemed as though there was a bit of a twinge in his knee, and when the cameras and people were away from him, he was giving a bit of a flick. Just wondering, with Davies of Peel, his form's been consistent all year. It's got to come a time where they'll either give him a go or not. And to me, he's performing well at the next level. Other clubs are going to be sniffing around him, so I think there's a chance of losing him. And also, Banford of Peel, is he a player that West Coast could possibly look at in the future recruiting? And last thing, guys, Matt Owies of West Coast playing in the reserves, to me, he's cooked. He's getting 3 or 4 possessions a game and he's having no impact. This is a player that's played, you know, 60, 70 games at Carlton coming over here. He just hasn't stood up. Your thoughts on those comments, please, guys?
29: Yeah, Russ, thanks for your call, mate. Brendan Cox playing injured. Oh, perhaps. Oh, I think he's still performing pretty well. He's been put in some, pretty ordinary positions by his teammates at different times up the field. On the weekend, in the first half in particular, he was under the pump.
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16: John from Kelmscott wants to talk a bit about the umpires. Hello, Johnny.
17: G'day, boys. Skeet, how are you, David? You must be on top of the world. Listen, mate, I'm old school. Now, Essendon are facing a $50,000 fine after a couple of their boys touched the umpires.
16: Yep.
17: One was fined $3,125. Mate, David, old school, this is garbage. It's time that the clubs got together, I believe, all the clubs, and because they are the AFL, and at the end of the day, they weren't able to throw the ball up because it hurt their backs. Now they're getting touched, and clubs are going to be fined $50,000. My recipe is, or my vision would be, get three of them out of there. Get three of them out of the bloody centre. They're quick enough now. They're fast enough. They can't bounce the ball anymore, so I've got plenty of energy. Get three of these umpires out of there. It's a disgrace. It's a blight on the game. Now, in the middle, David, I want your opinion. When the umpire throws the ball up 8 foot off the ground, right? Mm-hmm. I mean, that is absolutely farcical, and it's just garbage. And then he backs out of the crowd, right? And then he's going to touch a player. Well, of course he is, because the idiot doesn't know where he's going. Would it be better for the umpire to turf it up, turn around and run the hell out of the pack? Because it's farcical, boys. Now, I'm old school. I know I probably sound a bit stupid, but it's garbage, mate.
16: So, John, just clarify, you want the umpire to throw it out and run forward as opposed to back? Is that what you're saying?
29: You want them to turn around and turf
16: forward. Turn around. Yeah. Oh, okay.
17: Run out.
16: So the problem with that, John, if he's turned away from when the ruckman are in collision mode, how does he then find a free kick if there's one to be given?
17: Well, look, there's four umpires out there, mate. Maybe we could put another five umpires out
16: there. Nice work, Johnny. I appreciate it. Barry, your thoughts on the... Now, we know that players have used umpires as shields, and, yep, and you might have even done that in the day.
29: Definitely, yeah.
16: So give us the playing perspective.
29: Yeah, well, it's changed pretty quickly, hasn't it, in the last 18 months, the mindset around that from the AFL and the mandates and the rules that they've put in place to stop that umpire contact. I think one thing we've got to keep in mind is that AFL players, you know, typically, we don't know anymore, but between 90 and 95 kilos, right? Like big blokes, big people with, running fast, really powerful athletes, and umpires are 60, 65 kilos, maybe. So if they're going to get hit and collide, I know who's going to come off second best, right? And so, yeah, I think what the AFL are trying to do, in trying to protect the umpires and keep them in the game and trying to keep our best umpires healthy and being able to officiate is a really good thing. And I think really quickly, all of these clubs, like Essendon's now the latest one, have, you know, reached that 5 umpire contacts, which I think is a lot. Really quickly, it has turned into a lot. Like, it's 5 this season.
28: I'll tell you this. Working for WA Footy, each week, the match review, there would be 4 or 5 or 6 careless contact with an umpire moments. So it happens so regularly. Now, I'm not saying it's heavy contact, but it is one that's obviously attracted enough attention to warrant a reprimand or a warning.
29: Yeah, so are they being adjudicated more fiercely, though?
28: I think that, yeah, across the board, AFL and WAFL and competitions.
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2: Welcome back to Sports Today, Players Night. Let's start with the Fremantle Dockers. Seems like a long time ago they knocked over the Sydney Swans. An emphatic second half. As always, joined by Lukey Ryan. Lukey, welcome to the show. Never in doubt, was it?
3: Yeah, good to talk to you. It wasn't. After the quarter time, we felt like we got our game going well. So it was a bit of inaccurate goal kicking, but what can you do?
2: Any panic in terms of how the match was trending on the scoreboard at halftime, or were you fairly comfortable with the way you were playing in general?
3: We were fairly comfortable. We had a few things like didn't go our way, but if we're getting that many scoring opportunities, we're going to be in every game. And I think we went into halftime pretty confident, and we knew we were getting our game going. And then in the second half, looked after itself. And I think it might have been the third quarter. We just seen them. They were a bit flat and we had a fair bit of energy and we can just see it in our eyes. We're like, yeah, we're going to run over them here. So it was good.
2: Extraordinary last half in terms of the scoreboard. I'm sure you across the numbers that were scored and 100 points, etc. The momentum was on your side. It was almost irrepressible what you were producing. And I'm sure you could feel the momentum with you and against Sydney.
3: Yeah, definitely. We played our best round of footy for a half, like in that second half. It was pretty good on all areas. And, yeah, we played the game in our front half like we wanted to do. We knew it was going to be a contest game. The ball movement stuff, like slow play ball movement, couldn't really do too much. The teams are defending pretty well on that. But, once we got a contest right and our front half game going, it was pretty hard for them to move it out of their back half, which they're really good at.
2: First half, when you were under siege, Alex Pearce was enormous. I look back post-game with David Mundy alongside Luke McFarlane, staggered to see he'd only had two marks, and it wasn't a big possession game, but he just felt so influential in that first half.
3: Yeah, definitely. I gave him a big praise after the game as well. He's kept us in games. When we played against the Giants, he was dominating as well, and I reckon he's one of the best backmen in the comp, best captain, and some of the back of the flight stuff is not many people will be doing that in the game, and he does it week in, week out. Even had a bit of trouble through the training. He's a bit sore and stuff. It was hard for him to get up, but he's just so tough and such a great leader, and we love having him.
2: Well, the boys gave him best on unofficially as part of our 6PR review, but Murphy Reid's numbers were quite extraordinary in the end, and the score involvements and the number of times he had his hands on the footy, and he got the 10 coaches' votes from Justin Lomuer and Dean Cox, which is a fair example of what they thought of his match.
3: Yeah, well, we chat about him every week, don't we? He's a superstar. He always plays good in the big games as well, and I'm not sure if they were tagging him or thinking about it, but the score involvements, the goals, like the stuff he does, he's one of the best forward half plays in the competition. He's only his second year, so he's an outstanding player. And when he got him and Bolts doing their thing, it wouldn't be pretty hard to stop, you'd think.
2: For you in defence early on, a couple of nervy moments. Did you sort of kicking yourself in the backside a couple of times? Obviously, you're an experienced player, trying not to let it get to you too much.
3: I was having a bit of a laugh, having a bit of a joke, a few words back and forth. He's a good guy, and it's just a bit of banter, and it's probably stupid on my end, but I didn't really know it was a rule, to be honest with you. But the boys are good. They got around me after it, and I'll probably never do that again.
2: So the hair rough, I've never seen you do it before, so it's pretty rare that you do that. And obviously it goes back to the Paddy Voss moment with Harrison Petty at the start of the year, essentially.
3: Yeah, I've never done that before, but I don't know what came over me. It's just one of those moments, adrenaline, and it was a bit of a laugh. Like, it wasn't nothing bad towards him or anyone, and I guess it's pretty bad by my end. But and then Rampy done one down the other end, so it was a weird old night.
2: I was about to say, you were silly, he was stupid, because he actually, about 5-10 minutes later or whatever it was, he did the same thing and cost them. I'm sure you know in the NFL there's taunting as such. Is it a rule that you're comfortable with? And now that now you know it, but is it something that players should be able to have some banter, or how do you sit with that?
3: It's hard. I don't know if I'll get in trouble, but I reckon it's if it's nothing. Like, he was having a laugh as well. It's not like he was real upset and we were going to throw hands. Like, it was a bit of fun, like a big game. I don't know. I'm happy. If he would have done it to me, I don't know. But, if it's all a bit of love of the game and a bit of fun, it doesn't really matter, does it?
2: No, exactly. But the law's in place, and Justin Lemieux and Dean Cox commented that you have to follow those once they're in place. There's not much you can do about it on game day. As a group, though, you've now obviously taken care of the Sydney Swans. You're well clear on top of the table. You're relatively healthy. So in that aspect, things just keep ticking on beautifully. You had the Starlight game, the Purple Haze, and a crowd which was in excess of 55,000. This town's buzzing at the moment with Freo fans.
3: Yeah, definitely. They were outstanding again on the weekend, the fans. That was so loud. I was talking to Joel Hamling after the game, and he was saying how cool it was. And the Starlight would have been pretty disappointed. We kicked 0 goals, 11 or whatever it was. If we weren't kicking so many goals. But the boys turned on the second half, which was good. But yeah, that Cali Black and Olivia do such a great job down there and getting the event stuff going. It's definitely a fortress for us, and the fans are making it even better. So it's good to be playing games there.
2: You had

0: if we're kicking, I don't know, 7 goals, 4, well, then, you know, we're going to be winning most games. So it's a good problem to have.
1: Mason Cox in for Sean Darcy. Sean being managed off a 5-day break, but fair to say that was Mason's best game in purple.
0: Yeah, I thought it was. He was outstanding. He was marking everything, and he was big energy as well. And yeah, he helped us down back and kicked a nice snag. So yeah, he played a really good game, and yeah, it'd be interesting to see what happens this week.
1: In terms of what's to come, Port Adelaide, who have been very competitive, but they've lost some soldiers heading into this game, including Zach Butters, their star. And we know that Mitch Georgiades will be missing, Jason Horne-Francis most likely. They're certainly undermanned in that sense, but you go across there and the 1-0 attitude you've had will remain, I'm sure.
0: Yeah, definitely. And I feel like when I spoke to you about the Giants game, like anyone can beat anyone on any day, and their fans are crazy, we know that. So, yeah, we have to be on our A game. If we want to take the fans out of it, so I'm going to have to start well. And, we know Kari. Kari used to coach at us, and he knows our game plan well. And so, yeah, we're expecting a fair old physical game. And, yeah, it's going to be a solid game, hard game. We're going to have to be on our A game.
1: The great news, apart from winning at this level, you've got Peel Thunder performing week in and week out. A bloke called Oscar McDonald kicked 5 goals. At the weekend against East Fremantle, and Jeremy Sharp had it 24 times for 2 goals. That can't but be good for the depth and the pressure that exists around the squad and keeping everyone honest.
0: Yeah, we spoke about that today. That's a great problem to have, and they got a bye this week, I'm pretty sure. So
1: yep.
0: Take a few over. I'm not sure what's going to happen. And, yeah, the boys are playing well. Oscar, it's good to see Oscar kick a bag. It was, he's a funny man. He loved it. And, yeah, the boys are playing well. They weren't too happy with their first half, but they were winning. And, yeah, Tweedy, our backline coach, said that our backline boys are playing like an AFL standard. So, yeah, Peel's winning, we're winning, and we're pretty injury-free, so it's good pressure for spots.
1: Just going back to the Sydney game briefly, 65 entries to 47, so you overwhelmed them in the end. You know you're the hunted in that sense, as opposed to the hunter from a competition point of view, but you seem pretty comfortable as a group knowing that teams are coming for you and you can be conceding early leads, and you just have this self-confidence, which I'm guessing you're as a group, you're pretty comfortable out there knowing that you can win from any angle.
0: Yeah, definitely. We don't see ourselves as the hunter. We're always seeing ourselves as the hunters, and we've got that mindset. We haven't won anything yet, so we're always the hunters. And yeah, we go out with that energy, and yeah, we've built such a strong belief in our fitness and our strength over the last couple of years, and this year's showing that. And we know we can wear down teams, and even if it's the first, second, third, fourth quarter, we know if we play our way, we're going to be in any game. And yeah, we just got that real confidence about us in the last quarter. We can win from anywhere. So yeah, it's credit to our strength and conditioning team, and also the boys learning the game plan and lowering the roles. So yeah, we're building something nice.
1: It is. It's looking fantastic for you. Touch wood, it continues from a health perspective. I think the ladder will tell us that you're almost locked away a top two position, but obviously winning form is good form. Lukey, appreciate your time. Enjoy the trip to Adelaide. It's a game on Saturday morning, and you'll hear that game on 6 PR. Thanks for joining us, and we'll chat again this time next week.
0: Cheers, Skeet. Talk to you then.
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7: Welcome back to Sports Today. Having heard from Luke Ryan from the Fremantle Dockers, let's turn our attention to the West Coast Eagles, who were gallant in defeat yesterday at Marvel Stadium, going down by 16 points. Our man on the inside is Brandon Starcevich, who joins us tonight. Brandon, welcome to the show.
8: Cheers.
7: Let's talk about you, first of all, dare I say it, with what was a pretty rough and tumble old day. You had a knock to the head and looked like you hurt your ankle. Tell us what happened.
8: Yeah, I was in the wars a little bit yesterday, but woke up this morning feeling pretty good. So, yeah, copped a little sort of nick above the eye, which I didn't need stitches or glue or anything, just sort of push it back together. And then, yeah, the ankle turns out I was carrying on a little bit. I was in a fair bit of pain at the time, but, yeah, 5-10 minutes later it settled down pretty quick and yeah, I was able to get back out there and finish the game off.
7: So just strapped up, was it a case of it was still pretty sore today? Is that fair to say or not?
8: It's pulled up pretty well, yeah. So I went in, did a few tests, put a, I jabbed it up a little bit and then, yeah, re-strapped it. And, yeah, once the local sort of wore off, it was a little bit sore, but not too bad. And it's, yeah, it's moving around pretty well today. So I think I dodged a bullet with that one.
7: So, breaking it down simply, you'll be playing against the Brisbane Lions on Saturday night?
8: Yes, hopefully, yeah. If it keeps tracking the way it is and I know it doesn't change in the next 24 hours, which seems unlikely, yeah, I think I'll be good to go.
7: Geez, I need some more confidence in your voice there, Stars. We need a bit more from you on that front. But let's talk about the last quarter. We know that you were very competitive throughout the match, but the last quarter you're going to look back with a fair degree of regret. You had more entries and I think you unfortunately just couldn't hit the scoreboard as you would have liked. You left a couple on the table and that really cost you any chance of victory.
8: So we were right in it and gave ourselves a bit of a look in the last quarter. Sort of missed most of it and didn't see what happened, but yeah, I think, yeah, generated plenty of opportunities and yeah, just couldn't capitalise, which is a bit frustrating. But at the same time, yeah, once again, pretty positive that we're giving ourselves, you know, chances to, yeah, win the game.
7: From where you were standing when you were fit and able early in the match, seeing Harley do what he does, and we've discussed him ad nauseum, but also Willem Duursma being able to combine inside the centre square, there's a nice look with those two up and running.
8: Absolutely, yeah. They've both got plenty of weapons, and yeah, when those two are yeah going, it's pretty good for us. And yeah, they gave us some pretty good looks out of stoppages, and yeah, competed really hard in there. And yeah, obviously, yeah, two pretty young fellas, so they're learning every week, and they were pretty good yesterday afternoon.
7: 48 entries to 45, so you had the Bulldogs covered in that sense. When it comes to contested possessions, you're also in front. So a few of the metrics which you've struggled with in the recent times, you're addressing that. I guess it's the skill execution under pressure or not under pressure that is at the feet of players, be they senior or inexperienced.
8: I think a little bit of that. They were pretty good out of stoppage as well. They got some. That's their sort of their strength is scoring from stoppage, and they were able to do that pretty well. The turnovers, hurt us a little bit, and the bit of composure in that last bit with all those entries we had. If we were able to sort of, stay a little bit calmer potentially and find the best option or convert our chances, that might have been the difference in the game.
7: Speaking personally, just watching, for instance, your game as an experienced player, if you turn the ball over once, are you sort of given a license to keep going from the coach? Do you feel like you're going to your shell a bit? Because obviously there's some senior players, and I guess you're one of them. At times you probably put your head down if you cough the ball up. How do you try and stay on a positive note after losing possession of the footy?
8: It's an important skill to be able to move on after those mistakes. So we're all sort of talented players, and we can take kicks on and do all that stuff. And we're encouraged to do that. We've for the last few weeks or so, the blight in our game has been that we've been. We've played too straight at times and haven't taken the game on early enough. And, so it was sort of been a focus of ours to sort of try and shift the ball a little bit. And, with that, it's going to come some skill errors and some mistakes that might go back the other way. But, you've got to have a short memory and try to forget about it and back yourself in the next time and go for it again.
7: Aaron Norton with a 5-goal haul. He must have been a threat pretty often in the vicinity you were in with regards to just the ability to launch himself. And Rhett Bazo at times had the job to try and nullify him, but when he's on song, he's a pretty tough character to stop.
8: Yeah, he's a big lad, and he's really good. He's a big presence up there for them, and he's sort of any time the ball's in the air near him, he's a threat to get up there and clunk one. And he was able to do that a few times yesterday, but I think Rhett sort of won his fair share, I guess, at stages throughout the game. But he took his chances when he had them, and he was pretty good yesterday.
7: Mentioned the Dersma goal out of the middle was terrific. Harley in the pocket, and Duggo took a mark, which I'm not sure he's got that high in his whole career. But there was some nice moments there from some of your leading players.
8: Yeah, absolutely. Yeah, I think those guys were really good. Took their moments when they had them. The Harley goal was pretty impressive. And, so those guys took their moments when they had them. And it's pretty positive for us that those leaders are having influences on games.
7: Saturday, attention pretty much turns to the Brisbane Lions, reigning premiers. But from your perspective, there's, I guess, special significance up against a group of mates, guys that you've spent a lot of time with, have a lot of respect for, but there's nothing more that you'd like than to get a result against them.
8: Yeah, absolutely. Yeah, that's the plan. It's sort of our sort of focus for the sort of back half of this or the remainder of the year is to try to pinch a couple, and I think we've got a big opportunity to try to do that this weekend.
7: How are you feeling about the match itself? Because obviously there's a history there. Does it faze you one way or the other? Will you have a bit more nerves in the belly before the game because of the opponents?
8: Maybe. Probably haven't thought about it too much today or the last couple of days. But I think once we start getting into some opposition prep and whatnot, I think I'll start thinking about it a bit more, obviously, and looking forward to getting out there and competing against those guys that played with for a long time. It should be a bit of fun.
7: Speaking with Brandon Stasevich on Sports Today ahead of His first match against his former club, the Brisbane Lions. Are you expecting a text, or will you give a text to any of the boys that you're pretty tight with?
8: Yeah, I don't know. I think they might get a few texts. Maybe I'll try to catch up with a couple of them while they're over here. But, yeah, so get a text in that sense. But I don't know. A few of them might try to get the mind games going early. I don't know. We'll see.
7: And you wouldn't have seen them against Essendon, but they're clearly, if not back to their absolute best, they're starting to hum, and they've got their run time pretty well with September not far away.
8: Yeah, it looks like they've clicked into gear now, and if it was Zorks come in and hasn't missed a beat, and they're getting the troops back, and they're gearing up for another go at it by the look.
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7: And the Wimbledon tournament has come to an end. It's been exciting. It's been high-class tennis in very good weather. And Craig Gabriel has been our man on the ground. Craig, welcome to the show. And we finish off with Jannik Sinner claiming the title for a second successive year, defeating Alexander Zverev in four sets.
18: Just the 10th man to do it, Mark, to win back-to-back Wimbledon championships. And, I mean, it is such an incredible feat just to win one. And he's done it in back-to-back years like Carlos Alcaraz did just before him. And it was a solid performance. It wasn't one of the great finals that we've ever seen, but it was a really good, high-quality final. Some wonderful tennis played by both Jannik and Sasha Zverev. And, you know, it was tense. It was hard fought. It was tight. And, you know, it was really till the second set tiebreak that you started to feel that maybe Jannik was getting a little bit of air between the two of them.
7: Did you think after winning the first set tiebreak that Zverev was on track to cause an upset?
18: Well, not just the first set tiebreak, right through to the start of the second set tiebreak. He was really the man, Zverev, in the final at the, up to that stage. And it was, the first service break in the match only happened in the eighth game of the third set when Sinner broke Zverev's serve and then, you know, served it out at 5-3 and then broke once more in the fourth. So, Sasha was playing incredibly well, and that's got a lot to do with the confidence that he gained from winning Roland Garros a month ago.
7: And isn't it funny, some players just have a happy knack of, obviously talent comes into it, but Zverev has now been beaten by Sinner 10 consecutive times, which I guess is a physical but also very much a mental aspect he has to overcome now.
18: Well, exactly right. And to be even more particular about that stat, till Zverev won that first set in the final yesterday, he had lost 14 consecutive sets to Sinner. You know, and that would have a play mentally. So I think so much has got to do with the French Open. Sinner made a point as well that confidence from winning a major is a big deal. And he says, and also with the conditions over here as being so hot and dry, it's going to favor the big server. And while both have got big serves, Sasha has got a bigger serve than Sinner.
7: And as always, Wimbledon final attracts some royalty. Prince William, Kate, and the two of their children were there, and a few Hollywood stars amongst the audience as well.
18: Yeah, I know Dustin Hoffman sent me a note and wanted to catch up, and I said, I'm sorry, I'm busy with interviews and reports. So Nicole Kidman, Rami Malek, Ben Stiller, Dustin Hoffman, Anna Wintour, you know, it was a whole group of big names or celebrities that were in the Royal Box. Stefan Edberg, who is genuinely a good friend, was sitting right behind Catherine and the kids, and it was nice to see all of them in there.
7: Now let's turn our attention to the women. Linda Noskova survived a fight back and she wins her first Wimbledon crown. It's a special moment for her, and I watched some of her post-match speech and it was heartfelt.
18: Absolutely. Look, this was not a great final. There were some wonderful moments in the final. I think it'll be remembered more for the two speeches at the presentation ceremony with Karina Mukova, emotional, as you would expect, referring to her now ex-friend in Noskova, which you all had a good laugh about, and then the speech from Linda Noskova acknowledging her mother and saying, you know, there's one more person I need to thank, and it's my mum, because if it wasn't for her, I wouldn't be here. And then she looks up to the sky and blows a kiss. And I mean, people were a weeping mess in the stadium, and especially the Royal Box. Martina Navratilova was almost sobbing. Those were the two things. The speeches is what will be remembered of the women's final, I think.
7: Yeah, just going back to the semi-final, Carolina looked like she had a rib injury or stomach complaint. Did you find out what was wrong with her heading into the final?
18: Yeah, no, she said she was totally fine. She had a stitch.
7: Ah.
18: So that's what she was rubbing. She had a stitch on that side, but she said everything was fine.
7: Now, just, you mentioned Martina Navratilova. I can't let this chat go by without, I saw this on Netflix. I'm sure you've seen it already. Yep. The final set, her and Chris Evert. Just a wonderful documentary. If anyone likes tennis, loves tennis, it is just such a wonderful piece.
18: It is a fantastic piece. It really is. I mean, how two intense rivals become such incredible friends. And truly, not to drop a name, I had it almost brought a tear to my eye yesterday because I had a lovely message from Chrissy. I had sent her a message wishing her the best, and she sent a beautiful message back to me, which was very, very touching. But to see Martina and Chrissy, I saw Martina a few days ago, and she was in tears even then about Chrissy, and you know, we spoke spoke briefly, but it's a tremendous piece of documentary work, and you know, a lot of it stems from an article about I think a year ago or so by an American journalist named Sally Jenkins, who's just the most stunning writer, and she wrote this long interview piece with Chrissy Ann Martina, which in my view should have been nominated for a Pulitzer Prize. It was that good.
7: Yeah, well said. It's a must-watch if you do like your documentaries. And let's finish with an Australian flavour, Cruise Hewitt, who certainly lost no admirers, a young man making his way to the final and not quite getting the job done, but he's got a bright future, I'm assuming.
18: Yeah, look, I also just want to mention, before we just touch on Cruz, that we had two Australians in the mixed doubles final, sure. Storm Hunter from Perth with Mark Polmans from Melbourne. They reached the mixed doubles final and, you know, chatted with them afterwards and, you know, obviously disappointed, but so happy and excited to be in the final. And that's for Cruz Hewitt. He had his chances yesterday against Jordan Lee from the United States, who came through the qualifying in the juniors to reach the final and ultimately win. Cruz had a set and a break in the second, and then it went to a third, and he was up a break again in the third. I think there were moments of panic that were setting in, and he admitted to some emotion in that final set. And, you know, he learned from that experience, but it's a big deal to reach a junior boys' final at Wimbledon. And the last one Australian to do it was Luke Saville in 2011.
7: It's been an emotionally draining but satisfying 2 weeks for you, Craig, as I'm sure you'll appreciate jumping on a plane and heading home. Safe travels. We do appreciate you giving us an insight into Wimbledon, all the sights and sounds of what's been an extraordinary tournament. Once again, thanks for your time on Sports Today, and look forward to hearing from you perhaps around the time of the US Open.
18: Yep, that sounds great, Mark. Thanks very much. It certainly has been a hot and sunny Wimbledon.
7: We're very jealous. Craig Gabriel joining us.
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10: It's 5 degrees at 5 o'clock. Good morning. I'm Philippa Maher. BHP has one last chance to reach a deal with unions before workers walk off the job later this week. Chelsea Bowden reports.
14: Pay negotiations between the mining giant and its workers have been ongoing since October. 8 bargaining meetings have so far failed to reach an agreement. BHP's latest offer included a 16% pay increase over 4 years and improved allowances. If today's 9th meeting doesn't end in a deal, members of the combined ports union have vowed to stop work for 8 hours on Thursday. The move would cost BHP tens of millions of dollars in revenue. The company says it remains committed to bargaining in good faith, but has called in the Fair Work Commission for help. Chelsea Bowden, Perth.
10: The US president has revealed plans to reimpose the blockade of Iranian ports and to charge nations for using the Strait of Hormuz. Donald Trump has taken to social media to suggest the United States will impose a 20% charge on all cargo shipped through the key shipping lane. Speaking to Fox News, he argues they should be compensated to cover the cost of providing U.S. safety and security to the region.
19: We never got paid for it. They made all the money, and the United States was just, you know, not, they wouldn't, it's amazing. It's, we guarded it for nothing. And now we're going to guard it, and we're going to get paid for guarding it.
10: Australians are being urged to reconsider their need to travel to or through the Middle East as tensions rise in the region. The Department of Foreign Affairs has raised its alert level for a number of nations near Iran, including the United Arab Emirates and Qatar. Australians use Dubai and Doha to transit to Europe, but are now encouraged to reconsider the stopover. The eSafety Commissioner says tech giants are still failing to protect young Australians from sexual extortion. Julie Inman Grant's third transparency report shows companies are allowing persistent gaps when it comes to detecting and preventing the issue. Investigators in Thailand believe a deadly fire in a Bangkok bar may have been sparked by an electrical short in an air conditioner. At least 28 people were killed and 25 others seriously injured in the blaze. Tributes are flowing for actor Sam Neill, who's died aged 78. He had recently overcome blood cancer and had been in remission before dying suddenly in hospital surrounded by family. Best known for his role in the Jurassic Park franchise, his celebrated career also included acclaimed films like The Piano and The Dish. Film critic Mark Neglazes has told 6PR's Jamie Burnett Sam Neill played some memorable roles without necessarily being the star of the show.
20: He was always the husband or the boyfriend in films like The Piano and My Brilliant Career. And he was great also in ensemble. So he's kind of like, he was a really unusual actor because he had the looks of a leading man, but he's not quite a leading man. So he kind of just fitted in beautifully in many, many movies.
10: In finance, the Dow Jones has closed down 138 points at 52,498. The dollar is buying 69.2 US cents and 12,530 Indonesian rupiah.
17: With the 6PR app, you have the power of 6PR in the palm of your hand. So add it to your phone now. Perth's 6PR.
10: Dockers defender Luke Ryan says the team expects to turn last Thursday's game around as they prepare to take on the Crows in Adelaide on Saturday. Ryan has told Sports Today they'll be addressing their 11 behinds in the first half against Sydney before they were able to turn it around.
21: Well, if we're getting that many scoring opportunities, we're going to be in every game. And we went into half time pretty confident and we knew we were getting our game going. And then in the second half, looked after itself and we've just seen them. They were a bit flat and we had a fair bit of energy and we can just see it in our eyes. We're like, yeah, we're going to run over them here. So it was good.
10: In cricket, Big Bash on Christmas Eve is set to return. The fixture to be released this week will reportedly include a game between the Melbourne Renegades and the Hobart Hurricanes at the Junction Oval. That's the latest news and sport.
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10: Sunny today with 21 degrees and then mostly sunny tomorrow with 24. After that, we've got showers all the way through until Monday, 24 Thursday, 19 Friday and tops of 18 for the weekend. Weekend and Monday. Right now it's 5 degrees. More news at 5:30 on Perth 6PR.
17: 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With

0: and it is bright and early here on your Tuesday morning, Shark Awareness Day. What do you know about sharks? 133-882, because we talk about them on this program and other programs here on 882 6 Bar. In fact, I don't reckon we go too many weeks without talking about a shark somewhere around our beautiful country of Australia, and particularly in our state, given how much coastline we have. It's Cow Appreciation Day, if you like cows. It's World Chimpanzee Day, and it's Tape Measure Day. What have you got the tape measure out for recently? And Be Nice to Bugs Day, and it's Nude Day, Mick's favourite day. Hello, Mick.
1: Good morning, Carl. Nice to see you this morning. Mm. And hello, Seb.
2: Morning,
1: good
2: boys.
1: To see you this you morning too. As well.
0: How come you got your clothes off, Seb?
2: I've got all my clothes on. I'm very rugged up, actually. You creep.
1: Who makes these up?
0: I'd, Mick, we've had this discussion many times before. I'm not actually sure. Is there, you reckon there's a person somewhere that sits and just makes all these days up and says, right, today's the day?
2: Yeah. Easy job.
0: Yeah. Cause you know, for Redhead Day, you know, there's, we've got about 3 days now.
1: Oh, is there?
0: Yeah. There's 3 days. There's sort of like the Redhead Festival, and then there's Redhead Day, and there's international and national. It's spread across the board. But what's your, other than the nude bit, which we did briefly speak about, because there's nude cruises, which you got really excited about, because you've never been on a cruise.
1: No, I haven't, and I find it phenomenal that there's a nude cruise.
0: Yeah. Yeah, there is.
1: So can you go on that and not be nude? Or is that you've got to be nude on the cruise?
0: Well, I think why you're going on a cruise when it's a nude cruise and not being nude would the question of what are you just going there to put your sunglasses on, are you? Like seriously, like yeah, I think that'd be a bit weird if you go on a nude cruise and you want to wear your clothes around.
1: That's true.
0: So that would be the first thing I'd worry about if that was you in that position. But yeah, you can go on a nude cruise. Like I've booked a cruise for next year. First one that I've been on for a long time. So I did the Malacca Strait going back, in my younger days, and must say it was really good, nice and flat. Went down through a number of different areas, but this time we're going to sort of Vietnam, Thailand and, Langkawi, which is Malaysia, but really looking forward to it. And it's a ship that holds 4,500 people.
1: It's massive because the thing, so I've never been on a cruise. I've always wanted to go on a cruise, but some people, that's the only holiday they'll take. Only go on a cruise. So what makes a cruise so good?
0: Well, there's a number of our audience, and you know, if you look at Bicton Travel and Viking Cruises and all our commercial partners that talk about cruising here all the time. I mean, us the people, there's a lot of people out there that just love their cruising. If you are a member of the 5 o'clock club and you are a cruiser, then give us a call. I've got a nice prize I can pull out of the cupboard for you this morning. 133-882 and tell us why you love cruising so much. But I think that probably the one thing is that the ships, they're massive to start with in some cases. You've got the Viking cruises, which are a little bit different in that they've got no kids, no casinos. So that's a lot more orientated to the adults, but they are incredibly good. I got a chance to go down and get onto one of the ships and go through the ship and see what it all has to offer. And mate, the ice room, there's an ice room, right? Okay. And it's unbelievable. Like, and then you've got the hot tubs, ice rooms. You've got obviously pools, indoor, outdoor pools. But you walk in there and it's like just the craftsmanship of it. Yeah, it's like walking into a luxury hotel, but you're on a boat. Yeah, and it just goes on and on, and the decks are terrific.
1: Because I remember during COVID, those cruise ships just became a
0: nightmare.
1: A nightmare. Mm. I thought that would kill cruising. But the moment that people were able to cruise again, they just filled up. So people like me that had never been on one thought there's no way I'm going on one because I don't want to get stuck on a boat that's a Petri dish. Mm. But people that love it couldn't wait to get on it. And that's what I'd love to know. You're 133-882. If you've been on a cruise, what do you love about them?
0: Now, what about our Australian cricket team? There's been some messy accusations made over the course of the last couple of days. It involves alleged cheating within the team.
1: Yeah, so we're not cheating. It's not with sandpaper.
0: No.
1: Carl, it's a different kind of cheating. So Ash Gardner is splitting with her wife, Monica Wright. So Gardner's the co-vice-captain for the T20 Women's World Cup team. They just won that World Cup. Regarded as one of the best women's cricket players in the world, she's been married to Monica for less than a year. It's been reported their marriage tragically broke down soon after their wedding. So the Daily Mail, they're reporting there had been some awkwardness when Monica visited her wife during one of the team's recent tours. Monica's making some claims about her soon-to-be ex. She says that Gardner has been cheating with her teammate, Georgia Vole. Neither woman's responding to the allegations. But that's... look, it's a shame that they've only been married for less than a year, but a tricky situation.
0: But it's not the first time that we've seen some turmoil within women's cricket. You know, we had a couple of situations here in WA. I know that for a fact. We have seen it across other female sporting environments. I haven't seen it so much on the men's side of thing in this same way, but it can be an issue and it can be difficult to deal with. And you know, from a sport perspective and from a team perspective, it'll be interesting to see how they go, because sometimes, you know, you can divide and conquer.
1: Correct.
0: If you know what I mean.
1: Correct. Like that could cause a big split in that team, but it's obviously so open in women's sport, but so hidden in men's sport. Like it's kind of all completely accepted. No one bats an eyelid in women's sport. But
0: that's very true. And the British, are you interested in this at all?
1: I found this quite an interesting one. Yes. This is about the British men we're talking about.
0: Yeah. Yeah. Do you want to go down that path?
1: Yeah. So they're basically surveyed 1,000 men and they're saying that the drinking they're doing during the World Cup could have consequences beyond this tournament. As they're saying that even one heavy session of drinking may harm sperm quality for up to 3 months.
0: Yeah.
1: So they're talking about if the English want to try and keep the population going, they might have a few problems because, and they're saying, I don't mind a drink when I watch a game of footy. They're saying 35% of men plan to drink 3 pints when watching a World Cup match. 22% say they'll drink over 5 pints and 5% they'd consume 10 or more pints.
0: So you know the problem I've got with this story. Who would actually think of doing a study around the World Cup? Like that to me gives me a real concern about the people actually doing the study. Because why would they just go down that path?
1: Yeah, I don't know.
0: I mean, why would you put something negative onto something that's just a little bit of fun?
1: Because they're saying one session of excessive drinking can reduce sperm quality for up to 3 months.
0: I mean, it was like last night. I saw the alcohol ad come on and you see the baby that's in the mum. Brian, have you seen that?
1: Yeah, yeah.
0: It was on last night. I watched it probably 5 times when I was watching the telly.
1: Yep.
0: And it goes through the umbilical cord and goes down and damages your baby.
1: Yep.
0: And so it warns you not to drink. I mean, we all know, don't we?
1: Yeah.
0: Do we not know that don't drink too much, like have a couple, but just don't have too many. But you know what happens? We all tend to every now and again have too many, don't we?
1: We do. So the beers are damaging your sperm. Now we're talking about cruises. Matt from Kingsley joins us on the line. Matt, are you a cruise fan?
3: Oh, big cruise fan. In a few weeks' time, in September, I'm actually going on the Icon of the Sea, one of the biggest cruise ships in the world.
1: And where are you off to?
3: For the Caribbean.
1: Oh, nice.
3: East and Western Caribbean.
1: And how long are you waiting?
3: 14 nights.
1: 14 nights, okay. Beautiful.
3: 14 nights, back to back. And the best part of cruising is the entertainment. Everything you need is on board.
1: Wow.
0: Yeah, they've got shows, they've got theatres, they've got, you know, bars with entertainment. And the diversity of restaurants too. So if you've got, you know, a favourite food, then they're all catered for, aren't they, Matty? They're all on there.
3: Yep. And on the Icon of the Sea, they have the Wizard of Oz production show. They have an ice skating show. They have an aqua theatre as well.
1: Jeez. Wow. Okay. Thanks, Matt. Well, enjoy your holiday. I'm getting convinced I might try and get myself on one.
0: So that's another one of the Royal Caribbean boats, because I think the one that we're going on is like Navigator of the Seas. So Icon of the Seas is just another one of the range, and there's a whole range of different boats with all different, you know, experiences to be had on them. So, yeah, if you are a cruiser like Matt, 133-82 is the number this morning.
1: Yeah, it's 5:15. We'll look at some more serious news after the break. It's Mick and Carl for breakfast on 6PR.
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4: On Perth 6PR, this is Breakfast with Carl Langdon and Mick Collis.
0: Good morning, 20 after 5. It's 5 degrees, just over, 21, a beautiful sunny day. How good was yesterday?
1: Beautiful day.
0: Did you get down to the coast, either of you two?
2: Yep. No, no chance, but it was
0: no chance.
2: No.
0: Come on, mate. Normally you're doing your best work along that stretch of coastline.
2: Only on the weekend. Save it for the weekend.
0: Well, what's happened to you during the week?
2: Busy, flat out. Lots to do.
0: He works hard, this bloke.
1: Yeah, he does.
0: You know, he finishes here and then he goes and, you know, he's got about 3 jobs.
1: Yeah.
0: Quiz night this week?
2: No, I've got the quiz night off. It's got another show on.
0: Oh, look at that. Double dipping now, double Mick. Dipping. What's happened there?
1: Unbelievable.
0: Let's get a
1: job
0: news,
1: hey? No, I don't want a job. So we're kicking this off. So unions have vowed not to allow the National Workplace Umpire to derail their planned strikes at BHP, Salt, WA, Iron Ore, Port on Thursday as they launch a final recruitment blitz ahead of this historic industrial action. So the mining giant, BHP, their application to the Fair Work Commission was revealed as Roger Cook's new Minister for Mines, Petroleum and Exploration was being sworn in a government house on Monday. His name's Daniel Pastorelli. So he said that he wants to make sure they come to an outcome as soon as possible. He refused to say whether he believed some workers were being underpaid. And they're saying that the majority of those who are striking on Thursday, and of course he says, I think the workers do an incredible job, especially the workers on those FIFO swings. It's a hard slog. They should be rewarded properly. Then they've revealed that the majority of those people striking, which is about 80%, they're not even fly-in-fly-out workers and instead live locally around Port Hedland. So, look, I think, yes, they do work hard. They should be well paid, but I thought they were well paid. So I'm not sure how much the extra they want to get.
0: Yeah, well, I mean, I think compared to others, but when you are living in that environment in the way that a lot of them do, I know that you're saying some of them live locally, but it's not cheap to actually invest.
1: Yeah, that's true.
0: Where they have invested in.
1: Yep.
0: You don't have to look at the rents too. If they're paying rent, if they don't own and they're paying rent, then that's normally a little bit extra. But it's front page of the newspaper if you want to read it this morning a little bit more and have your opinion. Pick up the phone, 133-882. What about the Perth Day Hospital and fitness cartel? Osborne Parker locked in a court battle there over claims around the noise of the gym equipment. So it's like bombs going off. So, you know, when you're like, you've been in the gym before me.
1: And you drop and your Seb, weights.
0: And when you bring up, you're trying to lift your extra weight and you shove it up and then you do your clean and jerk and then bang, you whack it on the floor. Well, the noise is apparently sounding like this is how it's being described, as bombs going off, bombs being dropped.
1: Yeah, so
0: it couldn't be that bad, could it?
1: It's gone. Well, if
0: surely
1: it is noisy.
0: Not.
1: You know that it is noisy when, as you said,
0: not
1: when you do
0: that
1: drop
0: noisy.
1: Waves. Well, so they've basically shut. I don't know, and I don't know who was there first, whether the gym was there first or the Perth Day Hospital was there first. So surely it's like if you move into a house next to a pub and you start complaining about the noise. Yeah. Well, the pub was there, so maybe you shouldn't have moved in there. So if there was a gym first, whether this hospital should have moved in underneath, but basically the gym temporarily, they've been suspended. They can't operate with loud music or lifting weights above 100 kilos between, I think it's 6:30 in the morning and 8 o'clock at
0: Vibrations
1: night.
0: Vibrations from events have been enough to send cardboard boxes flying from hospital shelves and rattle an electric clock around the... What is the hospital made out of? Wood?
1: Wood, yeah. So
0: or cardboard?
1: They're getting some structural engineers to check out some stuff. But it's going to cost the gym about 14 grand a day in revenue, by the way. They've had to be shut at the moment. So that's all in court.
0: Don't work it out.
1: Who's right, who's wrong.
0: Don't like it. Distasteful to me. If you've got an opinion on that, maybe you've been to that particular hospital and you've heard the activity at
1: heard
0: the gym.
1: Heard the bombs going off.
0: Yeah,
1: upstairs.
0: Let us know. The boss at Telstra's facing a grilling. CEO Vicky Brady, who was on holidays when we had the outage, which happened last week, going to appear before a Senate probe into the outage. The inquiry is going to investigate the more than 600 calls to 000 that failed during the network meltdown. This happened to Optus. They were fined, what was it, Seb, 100 million?
12: Yeah,
0: I think we had a Google and it said 100 million. And we asked where the money went. Well, it just goes into the government coffers. And where does it get spent? Maybe it should get spent at making sure that 000 doesn't fail across the board. And maybe there should be an avenue in which the government is held accountable rather than us relying on a telco or another service provider. Maybe it should be something that the government actually provides for us rather than a company like Telstra or Optus or, for that matter, anybody else. And I see there's an new emergency system. Did I see that in the news last night? That's going to be rolled out from October. It's going to be an alert. So if there's a fire or if there's an emergency somewhere, if there is, say, anything like Bondi, then what will happen is that you'll get this emergency sound, by the looks of it, that'll be sent to your device automatically. I mean, the government can do that stuff now. You get sent from the police, for example.
1: That's, yes, if someone goes
0: if someone's
1: missing,
0: lost, you get that. They do it when it comes to the abalone fishing. They tell you that it's closed because of the weather. So there are ways in which you can already be alerted, and that's through the Department of Transport and Policing. So I don't see there's any reason why the government can't be the ones that provide us a guaranteed way in which we can get hold of 000.
1: Yeah, you're dead right. And then this one, just one to finish off, they're saying that working from home is making Australians fat. That's according to a new survey of more than 17,000 people. Study found that the more hours you work from home, the more your body mass increases on average. So for someone who's 180 centimetres tall, so just under 6 foot, one extra hour of at-home work can add 260 grams to your weight, and it boosts the likelihood of obesity up by 9%. They reckon it's because when you're at home, you snack more because you don't have a set meal time, and because you're not walking to catch the bus or walking to your office, that everyone's starting to put on weight. So if you're working from home, just watch what you're eating. That's some of the stuff that is happening this morning. It is 25 past five. It's Mick and Carl for breakfast on 6PR.
4: 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Keep the conversation flowing. 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
13: First look at the roads this morning. Travelling well on the Mitchell, the Kwinana northbound a little bit slow, Mortimer Road, Graham Farmer and the tunnel moving well, as are Reed Row and Tonkin Highway. With traffic every 10 minutes, I'm Rob Beaver on 6PR.
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0: It's almost 5.30 and if you would like to be part of the program this morning, then please pick up the phone, 1-3-882. If you've been cruising, if you want to talk about the strike up there in the north, if you want to talk about the hospital at Osborne Park, if you've been there and you've heard all the gym noise with the bombs going off and the joints being vibrating, give us a bit of an insight into your experience there.
1: And we've got a couple of on the text line, 0487 999 882. Justin says, morning boys, cruises are the best. We've done three. Or with Royal Caribbean. Our next one will be the same as Matt, the caller that we had, back to back around the Caribbean for 14 nights, which sounds absolutely delightful.
2: You know, Icon of the Seas, I just had a quick Google of it.
0: It actually holds 7,600 customers. And with the staff, there's 9,950 people on one boat at capacity, and it weighs over 280,000 tonnes.
1: So I want to know, if anyone has cruised, 1-3-882, if you're on a boat with 7,500 people, is it like walking down George Street or Hay Street Mall all the time? Are you constantly surrounded by people, or do you have some space? That's the thing that freaked me out, if you just got no space. 7,000 people on a boat.
0: Oh, you love people,
1: man.
0: Sorry,
1: I love people.
0: I've seen you in action.
1: Yeah, exactly. 1-3-882 is the number. Give us a call this morning on the text line, 0487 999 882. That's 5:30. Mick and Carl for breakfast on 6PR.
4: 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Call 6PR. 1-3-882. 6PR.
19: It's 5 degrees at 5.30. Good morning, I'm Philippa Maher. The UN Shipping Agency has warned there is no legal basis for the United States to impose a toll on all ships travelling through the Strait of Hormuz. US President Donald Trump has announced plans to charge a 20% toll on vessels in the key shipping lane, arguing it's to cover the cost of being a guardian for the area. Middle East expert Aaron David Miller says it's a hard sell for American officials who have been arguing Tehran can't use the Strait as an ATM.
20: I think it reflects the confusion and frustration that the administration feels and the box that the president is in. I mean, the options are very bad here.
19: BHP will make a last-ditch effort today to reach an agreement with its Port Hedland workers before they strike. The company will meet with representatives from the Combined Ports Union for their ninth bargaining meeting since October. After failing to reach a deal last week, the unions gave BHP notice they would take protected industrial action this Thursday and stop work for 8 hours. BHP says it remains committed to bargaining in good faith and has applied to the Fair Work Commission for assistance. Australia's largest pension funds are failing to meet basic customer service standards. A survey has found a quarter of prospective super fund customers were told to go online to find basic details when they called for information. A growing majority of Australians want house prices to fall, according to latest polling. 61% of respondents to the Resolve survey support a decline in property prices. California and 11 other U.S. states have filed an antitrust lawsuit against the $110 billion acquisition by Paramount Skydance of Warner Brothers Discovery. The Department of Justice has previously cleared the transaction, but California Attorney General Rob Bonta has criticized billionaires, including Paramount CEO David Ellison, for currying favor with the Trump administration. He says there's a lot at stake if the acquisition goes through.
3: This $110 billion proposed merger, the largest merger in Hollywood history, would extinguish competition. It would result in higher prices, lower content quality, and fewer movies and TV shows.
19: Paramount says the lawsuit distorts settled antitrust law. In finance, the Dow Jones closed down 138 points at 52,498. The dollar is buying 69.1 US cents and 12,528 Indonesian rupiah.
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19: West Coast defender Brandon Stasovic says Sunday's loss to the Western Bulldogs was a story of turnovers, composure issues and missed opportunities in the final quarter. He's told Sports Today they're trying to address a criticism that they play too straight at times and don't take the game on early enough.
22: Sort of been a focus of ours to sort of try and

0: Perth will be Schmidt's last as Wallaby coach before he hands the reins to Les Kiss at the end of next week. Donaldson says they'll fight for the win.
1: Although the results recently haven't showed, I think there's a lot of growth in this group thanks to these two guys, and yeah, it'd be nothing better to, you know, send them off with a win this weekend. But it comes back to just our process this week. We have to focus on each day and then the result will take care of itself.
0: That's the latest news and sport.
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4: There's been a breakdown in Pibra Lake this morning. The Kwinana northbound near Roe Highway that left emergency lane is blocked. As a result, make sure you drop your speed as towies are also on site. Otherwise, the Mitchell travelling well, no delays, Graham Farmer or the tunnel. With traffic every 10 minutes, I'm Rob Beaver on 6PR.
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0: Sunny today with a top of 21 and mostly sunny tomorrow with 24. Then the showers come through until Monday. Thursday 20, Friday 19 and 18 for the weekend and Monday. Right now it's 5.6 degrees. More news at 6 on Perth 6pm.
2: Until 9, you're listening to Breakfast with Carl Langdon and Mick Collis on Perth 6PR.
9: Good morning. Nice to have a company. It's 23 to 6.
2: Mailbag.
10: You've got mail.
11: And we do have a bit of mail. Just before we do get to that, just a couple of things on the text line. One, obviously, big bit of news breaking is the passing of Sam Neill. One says, here, Bobby says, guys, do we have any DNA of Sam Neill so we can clone him? One of mankind's greatest humans. And he's right. And I'm sure Peter Ford will tell a little bit more about some of the tributes floating in for Sam Neill. But, geez, he was good. Had a good array of work that he did too.
9: Yeah, Jurassic Park, obviously, is one of those significant. But, yeah, there's a long list of achievements that will be celebrated through, of course, over the, I would suggest, the next few days until we actually lay him to rest after his sad passing. But he's achieved a lot, so well done.
11: He certainly has. Then just on the strike that's been planned for Thursday, John says, boys, they've offered BHP workers 16%. What a rort. No one else has achieved 16%. The police, et cetera, only get 12%. And then Fiona says, why is it the union guys feel it's necessary to adopt the arms folded aggressive stance whenever they're photographed? Is it because they want to perpetuate the idea that they're bullies? Seems they feel they have the upper hand with the new minister. How much do the union bosses earn? So that's obviously going to all play out on this.
9: I think
11: Thursday.
9: The teachers are looking for 15, aren't they, at the moment? Has that been finalised?
11: I think they're looking for 15.
9: It's not far off. And if you have a look at, and I don't know how long they've been negotiating for and over what sort of period of time is that 15%. It's not at once, is it?
11: No,
9: it's
11: teachers was over 3 years, I believe. I'm not sure what 16% is. That's the first I've seen that figure of 16.
9: Yeah. But, I mean, if you look at costs. I mean, I just look at insurance costs and all of the other general costs. You look at telco costs, and

0: you could go on about rents and how much rents have risen. I reckon most of them have all risen by around that sort of mark.
1: In that period of time.
0: Fruit and veg is about to go up again because the fertilizer is going to be more expensive because the US have started to bomb all the sites in Iran, even though Trumpy's now got a tariff on escorting everyone through there because we are the people that are going to look after those and all those European nations are rich. Which includes us, so we are going to have to pay for it.
1: Yeah. I guess the emotion about the mining is because they do work very hard. I couldn't do it, but they are well paid and then they want another 16%, whereas everyone else is probably not getting 16%.
0: Well, they're looking at the shareholders and they're looking at the price of the share market. And if you look at the share market, if you're invested in any of those, big blue chip companies, they're doing all right.
1: Yeah.
0: They've done all right.
1: I guess it's like the bank. So if you work for a bank or as Dave Koch yesterday was talking about, if you're an insurance company, like they're making
0: record profits,
1: but their staff aren't getting a slice of that
0: either. Well, you look at banks, all banks have done in more recent times is you look at Bank West, which used to be everywhere, closed branches, no people, less people, more money.
1: Yep.
0: Robots are about to start, Mick.
1: Yep, they are.
0: Everywhere.
1: They're going to take off.
0: Mm.
1: Some of the stuff that we went through the mailbag yesterday. So, and a report came out that 31 is officially the age Australians identify as the cutoff for living with parents. And the question was, how old is too old? Roo says it's not a one size fits all situation, which was a pretty common response from people yesterday. And Lily says, none of anyone's business really. It's your home. It's your choice.
0: Just well, Moses says anything over 21. Amanda says, might help if young kids could actually afford housing these days. Everyone, I think, that has been surveyed recently, particularly over there in Sydney, and this is where this information came from, is that property prices in Sydney have dropped 9%. So there's a lot of people that, I think it was 70% thereabouts, in the 60 to 70% of people are happy that that's taken place. But Amanda says, look, the youngsters are just priced out of the market. Gone are the days of the great Australian dream of owning your own home when young.
1: Mm. Exactly. Because, I mean, you think even Sydney, where it's dropped 9%, I think their average price is pushing $2 million anyway.
0: I mean, you can still do it. Like, there's a young bloke in the studio here who's, you know, like, you'd be pretty proud of him. He's invested in his own home. And
2: thanks, Dad.
0: How old are you, Seth?
2: I'm 24.
0: So yeah, he's 24. And it was, you bought it at 23, didn't you?
2: Yeah. Last year. 22
0: going 23. But the iron's been in the fire for a bit. It's not like you just, I just want to have a home now. It's like he's been trying to work towards that goal. So it can be done.
1: Yep, it can be done.
0: And sometimes you just go a little bit further out than what you would have liked because, you know, you can't generally get into the area that you might like all the time, can you?
1: I think that's a problem. Not a problem. A lot of people want to buy where they live, which you can't do.
0: Yeah.
1: You just can't do it.
0: Just stay at home with mum and dad.
1: Exactly.
0: Then where you live.
1: Up until where Stephen says, when you wake up and a 50-year-old bloke in his undies asks, what's for breakfast, mum? Well, that's probably time to, time to get out of the house.
0: Funny.
1: That is good. Justin says, stay as long as they want. No age limit. And Daryl, how old? Whatever age the government deems fit to make housing available.
0: So the other big story yesterday, and again, it was rolled out through the course of the day and watched the TV news last night. So the Australian passport sector has praised the federal government's plan to digitalise arrival declarations. Polly says, good luck with that. No more apps on my phone. Thanks very much. Give me a paper one. I have a pen, thanks. So Polly doesn't like it. Ray says, wow, we're now going to catch up with Indonesia. What have we been doing over a year? They've been doing it for over a year ago. Gav's says, and how are things going to be any quicker at Perth Airport? Darren says, finally, and Sam says, another avenue to give all your ID away.
1: Yeah, that's the big criticism, but it's just more of that. Because I find, whilst it's an inconvenience, well, it's not an inconvenience, but you get that little bit of paper on the plane, you've got to fill it out, but it doesn't actually slow you down. It doesn't, because you still put your passport in that, when you get off the plane, you put it in that little machine and it takes your photo, you walk out, then there's a bloke who looks at your bit of paper, you go get your bag, and it's only when you go through that final two exit that they take that card off you. So it's not like, I don't think is this thing going to speed that process up, or it's just you don't have to fill out that card anymore?
0: Good question. I haven't been through the process, but if you have, 1-3-82, because it's been in vogue in a number of our other cities in Australia, just not in Perth, at Perth Airport when you've returned. I think in Sydney and Melbourne it has. But if you've been through the process in one of those other major cities, can you let us know? 1-3-882. And did you find it to be quicker? Because I must say the lines that you have at Perth Airport, it just seems that a lot of the flights all arrive around the same time.
1: Correct. That seems to always happen.
0: And that's the problem. Yep. But, and look, I think things will be much better here once we build the other runway. And I think we allow the traffic to be able to spread a bit more at the moment, given the runway situation that we've got here and the number of people that are travelling from here, then I think that causes a lot of the congested traffic at the time.
1: Because once they got those electronic gates, for me, that was the game changer. That just sped things right up.
0: See, the thing is with your passport, if it's all electronic, then you could probably do a lot of what you do when you're scanning your passport. You could be doing all that as well. So that's where I see it as being an advantage.
1: Yep.
0: And then you're not having to do all of that and wait. You could actually just push all your way all the way through if it's
1: because
0: already
1: you don't,
0: done.
1: When you travel overseas and you get off a plane, do you have to declare stuff when you do that overseas? Like we do the detail that we've got to do here. You tick all those boxes, about 20 boxes here. I can't recall overseas having to do any of that stuff.
0: What, with your fruit and your nuts and all your food taking into another country? Well, it depends. Depends what country you're travelling to. Some are more lenient than others.
1: Yeah, we just seem to have a lot of detail, which is good.
0: Well, we don't want disease here.
1: No, we don't.
0: But we've got, H5 flu anyway. Birds are flowing in.
1: That's right.
0: And then can't stop the birds.
1: Linda says, hi there. This morning, which was yesterday between 7:45 and 8:30, a caller phoned in regarding changing his health fund and saving up to $4,000. That's when we had David Kosh on. I was wondering if you can let me know which fund he changed to. Can you remember who that was?
0: I think he said it was with Bupa. And I'd have to go back and have a look.
1: Because where's Koshy from? Is he from Compare the Market?
0: Yeah, Compare the Market. So if you go to Compare the Market, you can just do that online. You've got to put a fair bit of detail into it. Normally you can get an email, and you have to put your name and address, but you can put in all your details around what you're looking for. So if it's car, health insurance, and then what it will do is it will send you, a comparison across the board of with your details in there of what you can potentially get.
1: Right, because that's what that bloke did, didn't he? He went to Compare the Market and
0: Bupa
1: was his best way of doing it.
0: Yep.
1: So, Linda,
0: I think Bupa was who he was with and he went to somebody else, but I stand correct. I need to go back and listen to the tape, but we will.
1: So, Linda, Compare the Market is where you jump on to compare your different health premiums and, he saved $4,000, so well worth doing. It's 5:45. We've got some weather coming up and the song of the day. Nice to have with us this morning. 5.7 on our way to 21 degrees. It's Mick and Carl for breakfast.
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4: A breakdown in Bibra late this morning. Kwinana northbound near Roe Highway. That left lane remains closed. Incident response and police are on site. Elsewhere, Mitchell southbound busy. Warwick Road, Graham Farmer and the tunnel travelling well. With traffic every 10 minutes, I'm Rob Beaver on 6PR.
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0: And what a beautiful day it is going to be today. A little bit cool this morning, 5.7 degrees, so heading towards 6 degrees this morning. We'll probably dip down to around 5 degrees. That is what the Bureau is telling us. But then it's going to be a beautiful 21 and sunny day ahead. Tomorrow, it's going to warm up a lot. No rain on the radar for the next couple of days. It's going to only be a minimum of 11, but we do have some cloud coming in later. That's why it'll stay a bit warmer in 24. And then the rain is going to come, and we do have rain on the forecast for the next few days from Thursday. So up to 35 millimetres, minimum of 15, so a lot of rain around Thursday. Friday showers up to 19 and 20 millimetres of rain. Saturday, 18 degrees, up to 6 millimetres of rain. Sunday, showers up to 6 millimetres of rain. So if you're going to the footy on the weekend, take your raincoat. 18 degrees is going to be your top Sunday. And then Monday, we see the rain reduce a little bit. Only 2 millimetres in the rain gauge is forecast, but a shower or two around Monday as we kick off the new working week, and 18 degrees.
1: Yeah, lovely. And just around the country, Sydney at 20 degrees today, Melbourne 16, Brisbane a nice warm at 23 today, Adelaide 17, Canberra 11, Hobart equally a chilly 11, and Darwin rinse and repeat 32. If you are heading across to try and do a bit of skiing, showers are falling as snow in the Alps and in the Tasmanian Highlands as well, so you might get yourself a little bit of snow if you do head across.
0: And if you're venturing down to the water today, I tell you what, yesterday was unbelievably good, and it's going to be similar today. So we've got easterlies 10 to 15 knots. They'll turn northeasterly during the day. Seas are below a metre. A little bit of swell, 1.5 to 2.5. So if you are a surfer, there might be a little chance for you, given the breeze is kind and there should be a little bit of wave action for you. But if you want to get the boat out, today's the day, because we are going to see those winds start to shift and go stronger, 20 knots from tomorrow. And it'll be pretty much like that for the next few days with that rain about. So enjoy today if you want to venture out onto the water.
1: And you talked about the weekend with the footy raining on the weekend?
0: Yes, absolutely.
1: Like the Wallabies test here?
0: Up to 6 millimetres, so nothing like what we're going to see, what's on the radar for Thursday and Friday, with 35 to 20 millimetres over those 2 days. So it starts to ease a little bit Saturday and Sunday, but still up to 6 millimetres. Going to be a wet deck, regardless of where you're going to be playing, given that we don't have a roof on our stadium, unlike what they have over there in Victoria, yes, when it's cold and wet.
1: Correct.
0: Just put the roof on.
1: Put a roof on.
0: Maybe we should have put a roof on our stadiums.
1: Now, the song of the day, rumour has been confirmed. So we had it yesterday. So it's going to be Bryan Adams. He's announced this morning he's touring Australia. And yes, he's actually coming to Perth in February. So the song of the day today, in celebration of the great man Bryan Adams, it's this one, Run to You.

0: one of Canada's greatest exports. He will be here in Perth next year on tour. It is 5 to 6 on 6PR Breakfast.
1: Traffic. Got something you want to say? You're in the right place. This is Perth 6PR. Give us a call on 133-882.
2: A breakdown in Bibra Lake, Kwinana northbound near Roe Highway. That left lane still closed by incident response police and towies on site. Otherwise, Mitchell southbound, building delays around Warwick Road. Graham Farmer and the tunnel still travelling well, as are Reed, Roe and Tonkin Highway. With traffic every 10 minutes, I'm Rod Beaver on 6PR.
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11: Good morning, 2 to 6, 5.7, 21, beautiful sunny day ahead. Should parents be fined for their kids' unruly behaviour in restaurants? There has been a policy that has gone viral on social media. It's in California, but it's a Chinese-based restaurant that is warning you that you will be fined. Can you fine people at a restaurant?
12: Well, this mob have. If their kids are...
11: You can't, but how can you be fined? Like surely it's against the law. Well, you couldn't find someone at a restaurant here and get away with it.
12: Well, because a kid dropped the credit card machine onto the floor, caused it to shatter, so they fined them $470, basically to replace. So it's more of a replacement cost than a fine.
11: That's true. Yeah, but what about if your kids are jumping around and not seated and making noise and being disrespectful of the dining environment, if they're running around shouting, and, you know, playing with the utensils? This joint is saying that none of this will be tolerated.
12: No, they're kicking them out. They're saying you've got to keep control of your kids, and they're quite happily to ask the family to leave or hold them financially responsible if they do damage them. Another kid, he graffitied a tabletop, so they charged him $157 to replace the tabletop.
11: So what do you think about that? 133-882 is the number. I'd like to hear thoughts on that. And we are going to have a chat. St. John's today have launched Australia's smallest big thing. So it's a defibrillator, which we've got a lot more common these days in places that people can use, but this is the smallest on the market, and it is going to be rolled out by St John's today.
12: Yep, pocket size. So 133-882 is the talkback line. 0487-999-882. Just to respond to Linda, David's text in, it was Booper to NIB or NIB.
11: Oh, yeah.
12: He moved to yesterday to save that $4,000. And Graham raises an interesting question. He says, morning, guys. I'd like to know how many electric car owners are claiming the fuel rebate.
11: Well, all of them.
12: All of them?
11: Well, why wouldn't they? Because they're entitled to it. Everyone's entitled to it. I got paid mine yesterday.
12: Oh, did you? I still haven't worked out how to apply for mine.
11: I do want to show you.
12: I might get you doing it.
11: Get your service WA app out.
12: We're coming up.
11: Have you got that yet?
12: I do. It's 6 o'clock. Mick and Carl.
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13: It's 6 degrees at 6 o'clock. Good morning, I'm Philippa Maher. BHP will make a final effort to reach an agreement with workers at their Port Hedland terminal today before they go on strike. The company will meet with representatives from the Combined Ports Union for their ninth bargaining meeting since October. BHP has called in the Fair Work Commission to assist in bargaining with the unions, which are set to strike for 8 hours on Thursday if an agreement is not reached. State Opposition Minister Liam Staltari has told Jamie Burnett the new appointed Mines, Petroleum and Exploration Minister Daniel Pastorelli needs to step up.
14: What we need to do is prevent really extreme and radical unions holding the WA economy hostage. We have the AMWU out there, the exact same union boss who was demanding Roger Cook put his preferred candidate into the cabinet, one of the most important ports, and to have a clique of small unions basically hold it hostage and not communicate or talk properly with business is really quite out of control.
13: The US president has declared he will reinstate the blockade of Iranian ports in the Strait of Hormuz. Donald Trump has also added the United States will impose a 20% charge on all cargo shipping, saying that would cover the cost of providing safety and security to the region. Speaking to Fox News, President Trump defended his suggested charge for use of the key shipping lane.
15: We'll become the guardian of the Strait. Maybe we'll call it the guardian angel of the Strait. And we should be reimbursed for that. When we do that, we're going to be reimbursed because the other nations are very wealthy. They're on our side. And we can't be expected to do that for nothing.
13: And the US is launching a bid to dismantle what it calls the threat to US sovereignty caused by the International Criminal Court. In a video posted on social media, the US Secretary of State, Marco Rubio, claimed the court threatened America's political and legal system. Tom Bateman reports for the BBC.
16: Marco Rubio says the US now aims to dismantle the International Criminal Court, accusing it of seeking unlimited global reach. The State Department says officials are calling countries in what appears to be a pressure campaign on more than 120 member states to withdraw from the court. An official says the US will watch with interest who heeds their call and who doesn't. The US has never been a member of the ICC, based in The Hague and set up by an international treaty to prosecute the most serious crimes, including genocide. Washington has had a fluctuating relationship with the ICC, at times supporting its measures, but outright rejecting what it sees as the court's broad jurisdiction, theoretically extending to an ability to investigate and prosecute Americans.
13: Regulators in Britain have approved human trials of a new vaccine to tackle the latest Ebola outbreak in the Democratic Republic of Congo. University of Oxford scientists began developing the vaccine aimed at tackling the latest version of the virus 8 weeks ago when the public health emergency was declared. In finance, the Dow Jones has closed down 138 points at 52,498. The dollar is buying 69.2 US cents and 12,559 Indonesian rupiah.
10: Finance on Perth 6PR. Whatever role you need them to play, NAB is your partner for every stage of business. NAB, more than money.
13: Dockers defender Luke Ryan says they're preparing for a tough away match on Saturday against Adelaide. He's told Sports Today that's especially because former Fremantle assistant coach Josh Carr is now in charge of the Crows.
17: We want to take the fans out of it, so I'm going to have to start well. And we know Curry. Curry's a coach at us, and he knows our game plan well. And we're expecting a fair old physical game, and it's going to be a solid game, hard game. We're going to have to be on our A game.
13: And the Wallabies are under pressure to end a six-match losing streak in Saturday's Nations Championship test against Italy in Perth. Australia has blown half-time leads against Ireland and France to open the competition. Wallabies legend Matt Burke says they need to be more ruthless.
18: It's so frustrating, sitting there and rather than, are we going to hang on, they need to have some kind of ability to up the ante and, you know, push it into the ground when they've got the opposition down and out.
13: That's the latest news and sport.
10: The last local in Canning Vale has done it again. Five-time winner of WA's Best Steak Sandwich. It's one legendary sandwich. The last local, Canning Vale.
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2: Still working on a breakdown in Bibra Lake this morning. Quinana northbound near Roe Highway. That left lane closed. Incident response on site. Police and towies are also there. Make sure you proceed with caution. Otherwise, Mitchell southbound still slow at Warwick Road. With traffic every 10 minutes, I'm Rob Beaver on 6PR.
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13: A sunny day today with a top of 21 and mostly sunny tomorrow with 24, then showers all the way through until Monday, Thursday 20, Friday 19 and 18 for the weekend and Monday. Right now it's 6 degrees. More news at 6:30 on Perth 6PR.
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11: Morning. Racing buys, it usually does. 6:07. Sean in Tapping is online. Wants to have a chat to us. G'day, Sean. What would you like to talk about? How are you, mate?
24: Yeah, pretty good, man. Yeah, I want to talk about the paper slip where you have to write when you're leaving the plane.
11: Yes.
24: Yeah, but in America, those things, we have to do them before we go, and they charge. So Australia, they're going to charge for it in the end. It's all money grab.
11: So when you're saying the USA, they charge, how much do they charge and when do they charge you and how do they charge you?
24: They charge you before you book the get onto the plane. Because the last time I went to America, I have to do all the paperwork before I get onto the plane.
11: Because it's a little bit like going into Indonesia. You have to pay, don't you?
24: Yeah.
12: Yes.
24: In Philippines, when I went to Philippines, they don't pay, but you have to do all the paperwork before you go.
11: Yeah.
24: And Australia are going to bring that in because they want to charge for it. They're not telling people the right story.
11: So correct me if I'm wrong. I think when you go to Indonesia, though, it's a temporary visa, and that's what you pay for. Isn't that right? But you've got to put all your passport details in there and you've got to give your length of stay and it can only be up to 30 days and they've got a whole heap of criteria around it for a visitor or someone who's having a holiday. So that, I'm pretty sure how it works. So there are some countries that require a visa. There's a lot of countries that don't and we don't at this point, do we? You don't have to get a visa to come to Australia, do you?
12: Well, I think some people would. I mean, we don't have to do that.
11: Tourist visa?
12: Because we're coming back. But if you're an American coming here or from China, wherever it might be, do you have to go what we do to go to, say, Indonesia? Do they have to get online earlier before they come here, fill out all those forms to get their temporary visas? I don't know because we don't have to do it because we're just coming back.
0: I don't think we have temporary visa, but I'm not sure.
4: Remember that guy from the UK, Big John, who came over on a normal holiday visa and he was doing jobs and stuff and making some coins, so they sent him back because he needed a working visa?
0: That's right, yeah. Yeah, okay.
4: So there has to be something.
11: If you can shed some light on that. We need to get to this set.
12: So St John's Ambulance, they've today unveiled what they're calling Australia's smallest big thing. It's the St John Pocket AED, or an automated external defibrillator. To tell us a little bit more about it is Antonia Lau. She's a volunteer paramedic at St John. Antonia, nice to talk to you this morning.
5: Thank you so much for having me.
12: Now, we all know about these defibrillators and how important they are. What makes this one so special?
5: Oh, well, this one, St John is designing one of the smallest portable defibrillators on the Australian market. And we believe that this is going to be a game changer in the AED market because you can carry it around everywhere with you. It's going to change the game.
12: So how big is it when you say you can carry it around?
5: It's realistically, it fits in the palm of my hand and it's no more than a kilo. So it can fit in your backpack, your toolbox, in your car dashboard. It's really quite small and compact, and it comes with everything you need.
11: How easy is it to use would be the big question, because obviously we want to make sure that everybody, if they're going to get one, train properly to use it.
5: Of course. While we always recommend like first aid training, an AED obviously stands for automatic external defibrillator. So it walks you through all the instructions. So from the second you turn it on, there's a big on button. It will actually have audio instructions and a metronome for you to follow. So to do your CPR and how to place the pads, and it has all of these diagrams and instructions all built into it. It's meant to help everybody. So you don't even have to have first aid training to be able to use the defibrillator. Anyone can use it as long as you're able to follow instructions.
12: And does this new small one deliver the same power as the big ones?
5: So the Pocket AED can deliver up to 150 joules. There are larger ones, which I believe do 200, but 150 joules for adults and 50 joules for children is a good average, because the joule size really depends on the person's anatomy and their body size. So this is a good one device which can be used for majority of the population.
11: Antonia, why is a defibrillator so important alongside CPR, which a lot of people obviously up until we got the technology were encouraged to do until we had professional help arrive?
5: Yeah, so a cardiac arrest, which is the situation where you would actually use an AED, is what we call an electrical problem with the heart. So there's a plumbing side and there's an electrical side, and the AED is here to solve the electrical problem. We have over 30,000 out-of-hospital cardiac arrests every year, and our stats are not great. Of those, maybe 1 in 10 survive. And their studies have shown that early CPR and early defibrillation together can increase survival chances by up to 70%. So without this external electricity, we're unable to restart the heart into what we call a normal rhythm, so it can pump by itself. The earlier we can get it on, the greater survival chances we can give that person.
11: So quickly, we need to be quick. So we need to use this equipment when this happens as quickly as we can. Is that what you're encouraging people to do?
5: Yes. Yep. 100%. And that's why it's so important to have one close by. And the Pocket AED allows you to do that.
12: And how can people get them? How much are they?
5: Oh, please visit our website.
12: Okay.
5: That I'm not too sure right now. We're still waiting for that big launch later today, but all the information will be on our national website.
12: All right, fantastic. Look, they're a valuable little piece of equipment. They do save lives. So, look, we appreciate your time this morning.
5: No worries. Thank you so much.
12: Thanks, Antonia. She's a paramedic at St John's.
11: So I can tell you right here, I think the recommended retail price looks like it's $1,995, available at shop.stjohn.org.au. They weigh around 700 grams. To put that into perspective, it's about the size of a can of soft drink. And it is the same as a clinical defibrillator, so it can fit in your glove box. But just having a look about the pocket size AED from St John, ultra portable, next generation, 700 grams, full biphasic defib capacity, real time voice guidance. It's got CPR metronome,
0: 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It's got automatic heart rhythm analysis. It's got a one-touch child mode. It's got ECG data, and yeah, it looks like $1,995.
12: Which I think is a lot cheaper than some of the other big ones. And look, we use them at the surf club, and they are great. You turn it on, and it's a voice that guides you through the whole thing. So they're very valuable. If you can grab one, take it with you, keep it in the car. Certainly well worth having. It's 6:15. On this day, not far away, which famous showman is this?
1: Yeah, I know. It amazes me sometimes.
6: Have you got your sister...
1: Hello.
6: Oh, hello, Ophelia.
1: Hello.
0: Sounds like Dickie. Is that Dickie Knee?
12: We'll find out. We'll find out after the break with On This Day. It is 6:15.
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2: A crash in Bibra Lake, the Kwinana northbound at Roe Highway. That left lane still closed. Incident response on site along with police and towies. Make sure you slow down in the area. Otherwise, Mitchell southbound slow. Whitford's Ave through to Warwick Road. Graham Farmer and the tunnel travelling well. With traffic every 10 minutes, I'm Rob Beaver on 6PR.
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0: Nice to have your company. Good morning. It is 18 after 6.

0: It's Tuesday, the 14th of July. Who's this?
1: Yeah, I know. It amazes me sometimes.
2: Have you got your sister...
1: Hello.
2: Oh, hello, Ophelia.
1: How are you?
2: Yes. You there, Dickie?
1: Yes, I'm here. And so is my sister. Say hello, Ophelia. Hello.
2: Oh, that's good. Oh,
1: right.
2: That's and look, good. Alfred Desk Mike. Hello, Alfred.
3: G'day, how are you, mate?
2: Oh, very well.
3: Nice to see you.
0: So Dickie Knee and Ophelia Knee, that was the voice of John Blackman. He was born in Carlton, Victoria in 1947. He died, unfortunately, at the age of 76 in 2024, the Australian radio and TV announcer, best known as the booth announcer with the long-running TV program Hey Hey, It's Saturday.
4: Yes, thank you to Seb for putting that in. He was one of my favourites, you know, going back.
0: Right. Yeah.
4: Franklin Graham, William Franklin Graham III, born in North Carolina, 1952, 74 today, US evangelist. He's the fourth of five children of Billy Graham and his wife, Ruth.
5: There's a lot of troubled hearts out there today. Jesus told us, let not your heart be troubled. You believe in God, believe also in me. You can give him your troubled heart right now. He's the one who can give you peace and comfort in these turbulent times we're living in.
0: Amen to that. Harry Dean Stanton was born in West Irvine, Kentucky on this day in 1926. He died at 91 in 2017. He was an American character actor. He can be seen in the films Alien, Paris, Texas, Pretty in Pink, and this one, Cool Hand Luke.
6: All right now, get mad at them damn days. Eat it, that boy. Chew on it. Gnaw on it.
4: Going back in time there, 1967, that one. Brett Ogle, born in Paddington, New South Wales, 1964, 62, Aussie golfer. He won five tournaments in Australia, twice on the US PGA Tour, once in Europe, a couple of times in the South Pacific. In 1990, he won the Australian PGA Championship. This was when he got injured.
7: Drive down the right-hand side. I'm behind this big old pine tree. I've slammed the 3-iron straight into the tree. It's come back as quick as I've hit it. That 180 mile an hour hit me in the kneecap, ricocheted over there. Everybody's gone, quick, get some ice.
0: Did it anywhere near the green?
8: Where
0: did
8: it go? No, two-shot penalty as well.
0: So oh, really?
8: More than a good day.
0: That's not good. Sale of the Century, hosted by Tony Barber, began on Australian television in 1980, hosted it right through to 1991. That was enormous, a huge show, Sale of the Century. That was everyone sat around at home watching that.
4: Yeah. Sale of the Century, The Price is Right.
0: Yeah.
4: Yeah.
0: All the game shows.
4: Yeah. Well, there's still plenty of game shows. If you look at Todd's show right now, Tipping Point. Going nuts. We also had Australia's Socceroos defeated world champions Argentina 4-1 on this day in Sydney in 1988.
9: Oh, Wozanowski.
0: That must have been a massive win against Argentina.
8: There was no one there. I was looking at the footage. It was
0: really
8: very low crowd, so it might have been a friendly. Or, I don't know.
4: We had no chance.
8: Yeah.
0: I thought Argentina.
4: Well, we were going to go and watch a game that we're going to lose.
0: Yeah, 4-1. Staying with sport, on this day, the Wallabies defeated the British and Irish Lions to win the Tom Richards Trophy. It was the first time the Aussies won the series in 102 years. That was back in 2001.
10: Burke with history at his feet.
0: The good old days, we call those, Carl.
4: Well, yes. I mean, given we're 1 from 10 in our last 10 tests, and we have Italy this weekend in Perth. So get along and get behind our boys, see if we can turn around and have a win. Conor McGregor, born in Dublin, Ireland, 1988. He's 38, mixed martial arts. He came out and got rolled in 69 seconds over the weekend. A lot of people called it a farce. Have we heard exactly what's happened to his knee? Was
8: it a total
4: ACL?
8: He will have surgery, though, but he says he'll be back, and he's got one more fight on his contract, and this is back to better times for Conor.
11: I just want to say from the bottom of my heart, I'd like to take this chance to apologize to absolutely nobody. The double champ does what the he wants.
0: Because he was the world's highest paid athlete by Forbes in 2021.
4: Well, I think he got 24 mil out of the 69 seconds he just had in the octagon. And now the trilogy is going to take place. There's going to be a build up because it's in the contract, but let's hope he lasts longer than 69 seconds.
0: So is he going to fight the same bloke?
4: Yeah.
0: It's a rematch with that bloke that he...
4: Apparently. Yeah. Well, it wasn't really a fight. Did you watch it?
0: True.
4: I mean, he went in with that first leg kick and then that was it. He just laid on his back trying to fend off and he wanted to keep going and the other bloke says, nah.
0: Well,
4: so that's it. Done.
0: On this day, the longest singles final in Wimbledon occurred when Novak Djokovic successfully defended his title, defeating Roger Federer in 4 hours and 58 minutes to win the men's singles tennis title in 2019. Because that's not the longest tennis match in.
4: Nah, Goran Ivanišević and somebody else, was it? Was it?
0: That went for almost a day.
8: Yeah, over a day. That's the longest final.
0: The longest, okay, yeah, so for us, which doesn't seem that long.
8: No, it doesn't. You'd think we would have seen longer.
0: Yeah.
4: A few of the other things that happened on this. Daryl Summers, just going back to when we were talking about the game shows and things like that, entertainment shows. Daryl Summers made his debut on television comparing Cartoon Corner on this day, 1971.
0: Did he really?
4: Yeah, apparently. It ran 5 days a week for 6.5 years. That's something that I remember when I was a kid. Wow. Cartoon Corner. Remember that?
0: I don't remember him hosting it though. Huh? I just remember, Saturday, mm-hmm. that was enormous. Like, we'd play huge. Rugby, and then we'd all go home, we wouldn't go out until we watched Hey Hey It's Saturday. It was just this standard thing you watched. And even with Sale of the Century, you know, and MASH, there were some of those TV shows that you just used to watch as a family. Whereas now, because there's so much content, and there was only three channels, to be fair. That was just that was your family time, is all getting around the TV and watching these TV shows.
4: Yeah, in 92, I remember we ended up at the Glass House outside the MCG, and Hey Hey It's Saturday was broadcasting live, we all got on the stage with Daryl, because I gave the pink dummy I'd been sucking on in the grand final parade. I think I ended up giving it to them to give to the boys that were going to be on the Sunday footy show that had been sticking it up us for years. Wow. So it was a good way to get back at them.
0: Wow.
4: Nick,
0: how good! Yeah, he was a big name.
4: He was.
0: And then Daniel Reynolds, he was born in Las Vegas, Nevada in 1987. He's 39 today, the US musician. He fronts the band Imagine Dragons. 2012, they had top 10 hits with Radioactive, Thunder, and this one was huge, On Top of the World. So there's some of the things that are happening on this day, the 14th of July. If it is your birthday today, we hope you have a wonderful day. It's 25 past 6. Mick and Carl for breakfast on 6PR.
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9: Checking in on the roads once again this morning. Still working on this crash in Bibra Lake. The Kwinana northbound Roe Highway. The left lane closed. Police and towies on site. And another crash in Como. The Kwinana northbound just after Canning Highway. That left lane is blocked. Motorists outside of the vehicle. And you can expect heavy delays there. With traffic every 10 minutes. I'm Rob Beaver on 6PR.
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4: Almost 6.30, after 6.30, we will have a chat about finance. Australia's largest pension funds have been put on notice. We'll talk about that, just failing to meet customer needs, which is not good news this morning. So we will get into the finance with the economic futurist Evan Lucas after 6.30 this morning.
0: And this on the text line 0487 999 882. Just talking about the paper and coming into Australia. So Karen says, for Indonesia, you pay for the visa. You don't pay for the customs declaration, which is the same as what Australia is bringing in. For the US, the customs declaration is also free. The previous caller either had to pay for a visa or duty on goods he was taking in, but not for just filling in the customs form. So yeah, the form's actually free. It's what you're actually applying to get to come into the country. So we're the same here as they are overseas. And then Suresh just says, anyone not an Australian visa holder coming here as a tourist needs a visa. It's a tourist visa, short-term only.
4: And how much does it cost? That was the point. Does it cost money for a tourist visa to come to Australia? That was the question I was asking, because obviously Indonesia, you get, I think it's $50.
0: Yeah.
4: Aussie.
0: So if anyone does know, 133-882, what does it cost to get a visa to come into Australia? We'd love to hear from you this morning. It is 5.5 degrees on our way to 21 today. It's a beautiful day for the beach, nice light, offshore winds, nice and warm as well. Little bit of rain coming for the weekend. It is 6:30 on 6PR.
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24: It's 5.5 degrees at 6.30. Good morning, I'm Philippa Maher. BHP has one last chance to reach a deal with unions before workers walk off the job later this week. Chelsea Bowden reports.
25: Pay negotiations between the mining giant and its workers have been ongoing since October. 8 bargaining meetings have so far failed to reach an agreement. BHP's latest offer included a 16% pay increase over 4 years and improved allowances. If today's 9th meeting doesn't end in a deal, members of the combined ports union have vowed to stop work for 8 hours on Thursday. The move would cost BHP tens of millions of dollars in revenue. The company says it remains committed to bargaining in good faith, but has called in the Fair Work Commission for help. Chelsea Bowden, Perth.
24: The US president says he will resume the blockade of Iranian ports and has revealed a plan to charge nations using the Strait of Hormuz. Donald Trump says the United States will impose a 20% charge on all cargo through the key shipping lane, saying it's the price of the country guarding it. A first aid organisation is launching a pocket-sized tool to help those in cardiac arrest. The St John Pocket Defibrillator is one of the smallest available. Volunteer paramedic at St John, Antonia Lau, has told 6PR Breakfast it's a game changer.
26: It'll fit in the palm of my hand. It's no more than a kilo. 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It's really quite small and compact, and it comes with everything you need.
24: A survey of call centres at the nation's largest superannuation funds has found many are failing to meet basic customer service standards. The research is expected to increase pressure on the federal government to progress mandatory standards for the sector. Actor Sam Neill is being remembered for his stellar career following his death at the age of 78. His passing was unexpected as he'd recently overcome blood cancer and had been in remission. He starred in classics such as The Dish and The Piano and was best known for his role as paleontologist Alan Grant in the Jurassic Park franchise. Film critic Mark Niglazis has told Jamie Burnett Sam Neill had a diverse film career and could shift effortlessly between charming protagonists and sinister characters.
27: If he had been around the 1940s, I think he would have been a really big movie star. He had that kind of smoothness and elegance. He could have slipped into a film like Casablanca beautifully. I could see him in that kind of, he had that lovely voice of his.
24: He had completed several movies for release in 2027. In finance, the Dow Jones has closed down 138 points at 52,498. The dollar is buying 69.1 US cents and 12,559 Indonesian rupiah.
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24: Saturday's game at Optus Stadium will have special significance for West Coast defender Brandon Stasevich. If he pulls up well from an ankle issue, it'll be his first game against Brisbane, with whom he won two premierships. Stasevich has told Sports Today he hasn't thought about it too much yet.
1: Once we start getting into some opposition prep and whatnot, I'll start thinking about it a bit more, obviously, and yeah, looking forward to getting out there and competing against those guys that play with for a long time. It should be a bit of fun.
24: The coaching race for the Tasmanian job is heating up, with John Longmire meeting with the club for a second time. The Devils' job is believed to be down to three candidates, including Ken Hinckley and

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2: The left lane still closed in Bibra Lake, Kwinana northbound at Roe Highway due to a crash. Police and TOWIE's also on site there. You can expect delays and another crash. Kwinana northbound this time just after Canning Highway in Como. The left lanes have been closed. Incident response on site. Motorists outside of the vehicles as well. Make sure you proceed with caution. With traffic every 10 minutes, I'm Rob Beaver on 6PR.
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6: A sunny day today with a top of 21 and then mostly sunny tomorrow with 24 degrees. Then we've got the showers coming through until Monday, Thursday 20, Friday 19. For the weekend, more showers with tops of 18 and a shower or two Monday with 18. Right now it's 5 degrees. More news at 7 o'clock. 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
1: Until 9, you're listening to Breakfast with Carl Langdon and Mick Collis on Perth 6PR.
7: Good morning. It is 23 to 6. Soon we will be talking finance with our man, our economic futurist, Nev Lucas. We've also got Brad Hardy coming your way in the next half an hour, so we'll have a look at sport. There's a fair bit bubbling around, particularly up there on the Gold Coast after the little outburst in the crowd with the coach and people wanting out. And I see there could be a fair bit of movement up there on the Gold Coast, so it'll be really interesting to see what is going on with Brad Hardy this morning. We spoke briefly about the largest pension fund having been put on notice. They're recalling, they've been called out after phone to meet basic customer service standards, particularly when it comes to those that are not able to speak English. It looks like that there's a little bit going on in that world, Mick.
8: Yeah, so they had 1,000 phone calls to the super funds have been monitored as part of a new survey. Australian Super, they only connected 10% of their callers to a representative within 15 minutes. A quarter of potential customers were told just to go online to find basic details on fees and account types. And they also responded, as you mentioned, poorly to callers who rang on behalf of a family member who couldn't speak English. And according to the survey, staff often lacked empathy when talking to victims of domestic violence. So that was Super Consumers Australia. They've commissioned the research, and their chief executive, Xavier O'Hallahan, just said people need to know their fund will pick up the phone when they're grieving. If they want to ask a simple question, they need to talk to people who can actually help them. My mum was with Aware Super, and I went in because they've since both passed, and I wanted to go in and just find out her balance. And I filled out all the forms. I got heard back that they didn't have my ID. I had to take my ID in. So I took my passport in to Super Fund, and I said, you need my ID? They said, yep. They took my passport, took it out the back, photocopied it, gave me the photocopied paper and said, you need to go and get this signed and certified to say that this is you and your passport. And I said, but I'm standing here with my passport. And they said, yeah, but you need to sign this piece of paper to say that's your passport.
7: So my understanding is, sadly for you, you're still going through this process. I heard you months ago talking to Simon Beaumont on the morning show.
8: Yeah.
7: And it's still going?
8: Still going. So we're going through the probate at the moment with my parents.
7: So is there any resolution, and why are you being dragged through all of this?
8: I just think because I'm even with my old man, he's the address on the death certificate was different to the address on where he died because the place was on a corner. So when I put

0: probate in. I had one address and the death certificate had another one. So now I've got to do a supplementary affidavit, which I've then got to go and see, to get my sister to sign it, me to sign it, JP to sign it. So I've sent that back in. So I'm getting there slowly.
1: So the important part, I suppose the message this morning would be to make sure your wills are up to date.
0: Wills are up to date. And we're going to hand everything over to our kids. When we hit 70, they can have everything. We're going to sign over. They can have access to everything, bank accounts. So when we wrap it up, they've already got permission to access everything, because trying to get it post-death is just, oh, it's a nightmare. Okay. Just make it very hard.
1: All right. Let's have a chat to this man.
2: Finance with Evan Lucas.
1: Evan Lucas, good morning to you, mate. Talking about Australia's largest pension fund having been put on notice, calling them out to failing to meet basic needs for their customers.
3: Yeah, and none of that surprised me. Mick, I'm really sorry to hear what you're going through with probate. They are a stickler for, you know, dots in the wrong places, dashes in the wrong places. As you said, the address being slightly different, the amount of hoops that you have to drum through, and then pension funds are part of that. So superannuation funds, pretty much for probably the last 20 years, have sort of almost basically dusted their hands off and say it's not our problem, and now it's becoming their problem with regards to similar things, where the customer support side of it is something that they sort of have always basically just let go. They haven't really put it in any shape or form, and it is finally coming to a head, because more and more Australians are retiring with super, needing super to actually be their pension fund going forward. None of what you've said surprises me. None of it from what the report says surprises me. This has been a known for probably about the last 10 years that this was coming, and the way that service was handed by not just the one pension fund that they're pointing to, but most of them is poor. Like, it takes too long to access not just the pension that you're deserving, but also we know, you know, the death and benefit schemes that are inside super, the ability to actually have that handed out in a timely fashion is also too slow and too cumbersome. The amount of information that falls back on the customer rather than on the provider is also too onerous. I mean, again, getting back to you, Mick, as the example, as you found out, if there is one thing out of place, it could set the process back not just days or weeks, it could be months before it actually gets done, and that is too long and absolutely not acceptable.
0: Yeah. Now, consumer confidence is out today. Are people still pessimistic?
3: Unfortunately so. We are at a 50-year low with regards to our read on pessimism at the moment in the consumer confidence. It's down to the family finances now and over the next 12 months. That figure is also at a 50-year low. Expectations will pop up a little bit, but it is off the back of two things. The fact that interest rates are going up and the federal budget's impact will have on outlook for the family finances. Those two things remain the big reason why we are so pessimistic at the moment.
0: And Donald Trump is talking about putting a 20% tax on ships moving through the strait. So what's that actually going to cost?
3: Yeah, so this is fascinating. So Bloomberg's reporting that 20% charge would work out to about $32 million. That's $46 million for a fully loaded large crude carrier to go through the strait. To put that in perspective, Iran at the height of the war midway through April was charging $2 million. How it's going to work, what it would mean for inflation, what it would mean for global trade is a massive problem. And as all sides of politics today in Australia are pointing out, the catch with it is that it provides precedence for then someone like China to put a tariff on the South China Sea. That would be a massive headache for us here in Australia.
0: So who's going to get that money? Just the Americans?
3: Yeah. The US, it's basically for being the, as he calls it, the guardians of the Strait of Hormuz.
4: Guardian angels.
3: Yeah, that is his term, straight off Truth Social. But yeah, it goes straight to the US. But it sets a precedence that is not something that we in this part of the world would need, considering the South China Sea would probably also then face something similar from China.
4: Yeah, you know what he also said? He said, they can afford it. He said, they're all rich. They can afford it. Hey?
0: What's happening on the markets today, Evan?
4: Yeah, I love it when he goes,
3: Yeah. Markets pointing down 10 points, so not much to talk about today. It's a pretty mixed bag over in the US too. The NASDAQ and the S&P were down quite heavily, but the Dow was relatively unchanged.
0: All right. Fantastic. Thank you, Evan. Always good to talk to you. We will hear from you again tomorrow.
3: See you guys.
4: Just quickly, I know that we've been looking at H5 and the bird flu.
0: Yep.
4: Looks like that they may well have, and it's yet to be 100% confirmed, but we've had it confirmed in Western Australia, South Australia, New South Wales. Reports this morning that there's a giant petrel, I think it is the species of bird that may well have now been detected up there in Queensland.
0: Wow.
4: So that means another state may well have a positive case, but unconfirmed yet, but it is now this particular bird going through that process.
0: Wow. Mm. So nationally, that's not good. And just on the, we're talking about the visas, Suresh is saying the visitor visa cost ranges between free and $250 depending on where you're coming from.
4: Here.
0: Yep, to come to Australia, depending on where you're coming from. Mm. It is a 6:45 after the break. We're going to catch up with Edna Brady and see what's happening in the UK. Mick and Carl for breakfast on 6PR.
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5: Reports of a crash in Wattle Grove this morning. Tonkin Highway northbound before Welshpool Road east. Things are heavy in the area. Make sure you proceed with caution. And still working on an earlier crash, Quinana northbound just after Canning Highway in Como. The left lane still closed. You can expect heavy delays on the approach. With traffic every 10 minutes, I'm Rob Beaver on 6PR.
2: 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But phones are open right now. 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
1: Time ahead of the UK, Ender Brady joined us. Morning, Ender.
13: Yeah, morning, boys. Morning, everyone.
1: The murder of Anne Widdicombe is now being investigated by counter-terror police.
13: This is a big deal, and it is a big step up from what the police were initially saying. So if you remember back to Friday when this was first reported, police said that there was no obvious signs of terrorism, counter-terrorism police were not involved, and they then arrested a 26-year-old local man. So He ends up being released from the investigation. It's not him. Then they arrested a 28-year-old man in Rotherham in South Yorkshire. They got access to his property. Now, clearly, detectives have been looking at digital devices and communications, and they've arrested him again on suspicion of preparing and instigating an act of terrorism. So it's now being led by counter-terror police. So a huge, huge step up, and I think a lot of questions to be asked about just what has happened here.
0: Wow, big story. And the British PM, he's made some plans for his final day in office.
13: Yes, and his final day in office will be the FIFA Men's World Cup final day on Sunday. Downing Street are discreetly making plans that if England are to beat Argentina in the semi-final and reach the final, so that semi-final is going to kick off at, what, about 3 a.m. Thursday morning Perth time, Keir Starmer will be travelling. His last day as British Prime Minister would be attending the World Cup final to watch England. He is actually a footy fan, so he's not a bandwagoner. He's not just jumping on this. And then he would immediately watch the final, fly back to the UK, go see the King, resign, and hand over to Andy Burnham.
0: Well, not a bad last day. Thanks, and we'll talk to you again tomorrow.
13: Tell you what, it'd be funny if England win and he decides to stay on.
0: Stay, yeah. Thanks, Ender.
13: See you, boys.
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1: Morning to you, Brad.
14: Morning, boys. Borry, you texted me yesterday and you wanted to know what was, can you find out a little bit more what's going on with the Gold Coast Suns? Mick, the Gold Coast Suns obviously beat Fremantle in that final over your way last year. They thought, oh, all guns ho, let's go. They beat Geelong in round 0, as we know, and after round 11, they were in the top four and almost looking to, you know, they're going to go on with it. And then it's gone pear-shaped from there. Damien Hardwick, bizarre comments, Carl, after the post-match press conference the other day. Season shot, mathematically can't make it. You know, I'm paraphrasing just to condense it down for our listeners. Yeah, which is not quite true. I mean, they're still in the fight for the wild card round. But it's typical of a strategy probably gone wrong, personnel gone wrong. After beating Fremantle in that final last year, they thought, well, you know, we're right now. We need to do this. We need to do that. And it'll all come together. They've had about 10 different players from that team that ran out against Fremantle last year in the final. And they've still had some injuries to four or five pretty handy players in Alex Davies, Himmelberg, Daniel Rioli's on the sidelines at the moment. Lockie Weller's been away for a while. So, yeah, like any team, but they're not household names in Perth. So you probably don't look at it as glaringly as you do the Dockers and the Eagles. So that's gone pear-shaped for them. And Carl, you and I have seen so many teams who do something a year before and they think they're nearly there and they're going to tip over because they've got Petrarca in, of course, you know, They brought up Ugel Hagen. That's been unfortunately a bomb. He won't hit the trigger next year for a contract extension, but they'll get him on their own terms again next year, Mick. Now, this is where it is. And we've been ahead of the game, Carl, on this program for some time. Max King's had his head turned. He wants to go to Hawthorn. 8 years, $1.6 million. He was blaming it on the girlfriend. The girlfriend is already in Melbourne. She's living here. So they're expecting him to go, and they're preparing for him to go. Humphreys will stay. Jed Walter will stay.
1: Yeah.
14: Will he stay? Yeah, so, yeah, he's staying. He's going to sign 3 years. Yeah. And and they've got Ethan Reed and a couple of others, Jai Farah and those sort of blokes, and they'll sign Jamara as the backup. But Ben King, who ran second in the Coleman Medal last year and is second currently on the list, he will be at Hawthorn next year in a big deal. So in a nutshell, it hasn't been great. They're not panicking, but, yeah, they've got a lot of work to do. And it just goes to show when you think you're going all right, things can change very, very quickly.
4: Well, their front over the year, they were going all right, but they're on a giant road to nowhere right now. A little bit like, Geelong. They've just lost the direction.
14: Yeah, well, Geelong have, you know, fluffed their lines, there's no doubt. Won one game out of their last five or six, you know, which is not good, but they had a bad hour on the weekend, Carl. We did that game, and injuries to key players and a game, and they're big name players too, you know. And look, some of them will be back, and we know that Jeremy Cameron will have a little bit of a minor op on his AC joint, as we suspect it, and hopes to be back in 4 to 6 weeks. You know, I think he'll be back probably in four, so he'll be around for the finals. Yeah, so, you know, you got to have lady luck, and you've been there, Carl, done that. The bottom line is, if you don't have lady luck in your premiership tilt, things can go wrong. Terrific to have cricket back on Australia Day, boys. You know, the BBL final in 2026, and whoever hosts it, I'm not going to get into the politics about whether we play the national anthem or we don't. I don't like politics in sport, Mick, to be brutally honest. But, you know, it's something that has been historically a big thing for Australia. It brings us together in regards to having a bit of sport on Australia Day, particularly it used to be an international fixture, but now it's going back to the BBL. So I think it's a day after the test match between India and Australia at some point. So it works out really, really well. So hopefully the Scorchers can be a part of that, Borry, and it'll be down there at Optus Stadium on Australia Day. It'll be fantastic.
0: Yeah, the problem is it's tough to keep politics out of sport sometimes.
4: Well, politics will be there. Yeah. There'll be protests. There's no doubt about it. Because we see it everywhere anyway,
14: yeah.
4: You know?
14: Yeah. Yeah, 100%. And there's always going to be, you know, pros and cons, but if you handle it, you know, properly, there shouldn't be an issue. And we, you know, they're going to have, cricket on Christmas Eve over here and all of that sort of stuff. Now they play sport in America on Christmas Day, you know. So, and that's an age old argument, Mick. But yeah, there are a lot of people, yes, there who want to concentrate on their religion and they want to concentrate on their families and all that. Get all that. But there's a hell of a lot of people who, their family is 6BR.
0: Yep.
14: You know, and if there's going to be a bit of sport on the afternoon, they're going to take it.
0: Yep, you're right. And that US game's massive the Christmas Day game in the US is massive. Thanks very much, Brad. We'll talk to you again in an hour.
14: Done.
0: So Brad Hardy there talking a bit
4: of
0: sport.
4: You know, it's only 1994 when the 26th of January became the day for Australia Day.
0: 94?
4: Yeah. It was only 1994 really? that was locked in, yeah. It was.
0: Okay.
4: It's not that long ago, which is, you know, caused a lot of political problems. It never used to be on the landscape when I was younger.
0: No.
4: But it's become an issue since then.
0: Yeah. Well, and it's going to continue to become an issue. It is 4 minutes away from 7 o'clock. This is Mick and Carl, 6PR Breakfast.
15: Traffic. Got something you want to say? You're in the right place. This is Perth 6PR. Give us a call on 133-882.
5: Still dealing with a crash in Como, Kwinana northbound, just after Canning Highway. That right lane closed by incident response. Motorists outside of their vehicles, you can expect heavy delays. And reports of a crash at Tonkin Highway northbound before Welshpool Road east. Again, heavy delays on the approach there in Wattle Grove. With traffic every 10 minutes, I'm Rob Beaver on 6PR.
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0: 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It is 7 o'clock. Nice to have you with us this morning on 6PR.
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23: It's 5 degrees at 7 o'clock. Good morning, I'm Philippa Maher. BHP will make a last-ditch effort today to reach an agreement with its Port Hedland workers before they strike. The company will meet with representatives from the combined ports union for their ninth bargaining meeting since October. After failing to reach a deal last week, the unions gave BHP notice they would take protected industrial action this Thursday and stop work for 8 hours. BHP says it remains committed to bargaining in good faith and has applied to the Fair Work Commission for assistance. A 64-year-old woman is in hospital after she had a large rock thrown at her while riding her bike in the northern suburbs. Robin Beattie says she was riding through an underpass near Lucan Drive in Butler last Thursday afternoon when she had to swerve to avoid a falling boulder. The grandmother has told Nine News the children responsible for throwing it then continued to torment her after they saw her crash and break her wrist.
24: The kids that had done it came down on their little motorbikes and e-scooters, four of them, and started laughing and doing wheelies up past me. I was feeling very scared and vulnerable. I think it's just I was in the wrong place at the wrong time. They don't realise they are going to hurt somebody really bad.
23: Member for Duncraig, Liam Staltari, has told Jamie Bennett youths behaving badly on e-rideables is an increasing problem and needs a renewed crackdown.
25: I think people forgive kids being kids. This often goes beyond that. Let's not forget that a parliamentary inquiry last year was called because people were killed. These aren't toys. They have an important role to play, no doubt, and we need a bit more rigour around how we actually regulate and look after them.
23: The UN Shipping Agency has warned there's no legal basis for the United States to impose a toll on all ships travelling through the Strait of Hormuz. US President Donald Trump has announced plans to charge a 20% toll on vessels in the key shipping lane, arguing it's to cover the cost of being a guardian for the area. Middle East expert Aaron David Miller says it's a hard sell for American officials who've been arguing Tehran can't use the Strait as an ATM.
26: I think it reflects the confusion and frustration that the administration feels and the box that the president is in. Mm. I mean, the options are very bad here.
23: Meanwhile, the United States Central Command has launched a new round of strikes against Iran. A growing majority of Australians want house prices to fall, according to latest polling. 61% of respondents to the Resolve survey support a decline in property prices. And Australia's largest pension funds are failing to meet basic customer service standards. A survey has found a quarter of prospective super fund customers were told to go online to find basic details when they called for information. In finance, the Dow Jones has closed down 138 points at 52,498. The S&P 500 closed down 60 points. The Nasdaq was down 408. Those stocks falling as oil prices rose following the latest US-Iran conflict. The dollar is buying 69.1 US cents, 60.7 euro cents, 51.8 British pence and 12,561 Indonesian rupiah.
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3: West Coast defender Brandon Stasevich says Sunday's loss to the Western Bulldogs was a story of turnovers, composure issues and missed opportunities in the final quarter. He's told Sports Today they're trying to address a criticism that they play too straight at times and don't take the game on early enough.
7: Sort of been a focus of ours to sort of try and shift the ball a little bit. And yeah, with that, it's going to come some skill errors and some mistakes that you've got to have a short memory and try to forget about it and back yourself in the next time. And go for it again.
3: GWS Giants young gun Riley Hamilton is the AFL's latest Rising Star nominee. In just his second game, a six-pointer from the Canberra product sparked a thrilling seven-goal final quarter comeback against Geelong on Saturday, keeping the Giants' finals hopes alive. That's the latest news and sport.
2: 6PR Sport. 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
5: A breakdown, Aussie Park, the Mitchell southbound after Hutton Street. The RAC are on site, that vehicle in the left emergency lane. Reports of a crash in Waddle Grove, Tonkin Highway northbound before Welshpool Road East. Heavy delays there. Otherwise, Tonkin Highway heavy northbound, Gosnells Road East through to Welshpool Road East. With traffic every 10 minutes, I'm Rob Bieber on 6PR.
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3: Sunny today with a top of 21 and sunny again tomorrow with 24. Then we've got showers coming in. 21 degrees for Thursday and Friday. Showers over the weekend as well. 18 for Saturday and 17 Sunday. Right now it's just under 6 degrees. More news at 7:30 on Perth 6PR.
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1: It is 7 after 7 and it is time for the Rumour File. 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If you want to grow your marketing with performance-driven digital solutions, they certainly have their finger on the pulse when it comes to all of the latest in that world. So give Ollie and his team a chance to secure your business. $100 up for grabs today for our best rumour, and our winner will go into our second draw. We gave away $20,000 last month and we're doing it again in December. So if you would like to win that cash, then you need to give us a rumour. 133882, rumour file at 6pr.com.au, which is where a lot of people reach out. Today we've got some photographic evidence of one of our rumours, which we will roll in at the end. So we'd love to get more information coming into us that way. Rumour file at 6pr.com.au. Mick?
0: And I'll kick it off. We heard this from Summer of 26 yesterday.
1: Rumour has it that a global music superstar is touring next year, with Perth actually making the list.
0: So this is a rumour confirmed, with it being announced this morning that Bryan Adams will be performing at the RAC Arena on the 23rd of February with a special guest, Natalie Imbruglia, and tickets are on sale on Monday the 20th of July.
1: You a fan?
0: I don't mind him. I probably won't go and see him, but I don't mind him.
1: Okay. We heard this from Harbouring a Secret yesterday.
0: Rumour has it a major political party candidate for one local suburb was recently announced, but they do not even live in the suburb, and the party even went to great lengths to create an impression that they are local when in fact they live in the city.
1: This is a rumour confirmed, with it being revealed that Labor's star recruit Georgia Tree doesn't live in Secret Harbour. She lives 66 kilometres away in Inglewood. However, the Premier insists that she is trying to move.
0: Yeah, she's trying to move. In 5 years, she might be...
1: She's in Inglewood and she owns her joint there. She'll be able to afford one down there somewhere.
0: Yeah.
1: Golden Bay's a nice spot, Medora Bay.
0: Yeah, good spot. Lovely place to live.
1: Oh, nice.
0: We heard this one from the Colonel yesterday.
1: Rumour has it is that someone in Canning Vale has given their front yard a unique makeover. They have installed a makeshift fence and they have put 7 chickens in the front of their house.
0: I did like that story.
1: It was a good picture.
0: The Chief Executive Officer of the City of Gosnells tells us that a statement can be attributed to the Chief Executive Officer in Cowie. The response is, people living in a residential area in the City of Gosnells may keep up to 6 chickens, provided they are housed at least 9 metres from the street and from any building on an adjoining lot. A full list of requirements for keeping poultry is available on the City of Gosnells website. Residents who would like more information about keeping poultry or who wish to report concerns about poultry causing a nuisance are encouraged to call the city on 9397 3000. So you're allowed to keep 6. They had 7 though, didn't they?
1: Yeah, I think they had 7. Were they 9 metres from the street? That's the first question, because if you had 9 paces out to the street, well, they've covered that bit. Were they then, and what does it say?
0: And
1: 9 metres from the adjoining neighbour?
0: Yeah.
1: So were they going across a driveway to get to the other side? That's all the questions that I have, but those poor people that we've dobbed in, now the council's going to be onto them, aren't they? Going to have the inspectors going around there. We've got someone who's rung us on the phone, tipped off. Good morning. What's your rumour?
4: Rumour has it that the City of Swan Garbage Department has been refused entry to Red Hill tip site with their FOGO because it's too contaminated, and then now they have to take it all the way to Canning Vale, which I think that the ratepayers will end up paying extra for.
1: But hang on, isn't the same people that would have the trucks be associated with the tip? Are they all owned by separate people, are they? Tipped off?
4: No, it's a conglomerate of councils, the Red Hill tip.
1: Okay.
4: So there's about 4 different councils use that tip.
1: Yeah, but what I'm saying here is that the ones that run the tip, are they completely separate to the people that collect the rubbish? Are they? I mean, I don't get how that bit works. Yeah. If they're working to take the rubbish to the tip in that particular council, then aren't the garbage trucks entitled to enter the tip?
4: Yeah, but it's the FOGO that's the trouble. It's the FOGO that's contaminated.
1: Yeah.
4: It's too badly contaminated, so they're refusing to take the FOGO. They're taking the regular rubbish, but they won't take the FOGO, so the FOGO has to go to Canning Vale.
1: All right, good on you. Tipped off. Thank you for that. We'll follow that one back through, because we did have an issue with the FOGO where there was contaminants in it and it was being used as fertiliser.
0: That's
1: then
0: right.
1: We had broken glass,
0: on
1: a sports field.
0: Yeah, yes.
1: And so we did speak to people around that situation. So that may well be an extension of that. I hope the floodgates have been in touch with us. Rumour has it that one set of East Perth apartments needs to be stripped from top to bottom due to water damage, despite only being 11 years old. Residents have been told that repairs will be invasive and take 6 to 12 months. Some residents have decided that it's not worth it and are planning to sell rather than deal with the inconvenience. But good luck trying to do that, as you would have to disclose that to any potential buyers.
0: Wow, that's hard work if they've got to get out.
1: So what's caused the issue with the water damage.
0: Water damage.
1: Is that some of those pipes that we had going back to, I think it was one of our big builders that had issues around pipes. That's and they were replacing a lot of property. Does that apply to this? So we'll try and have a chat to someone around that situation too.
0: This one we heard, this is from Home Away From Home. Rumour has it that a popular Southwest farm stay has removed their chalet listings from a popular booking site due to what they say are aggressive sales tactics. They also cite a 10 to 25% commission and also say due to their rigid tick box system, it doesn't accurately reflect their property because it's hard to accurately describe important details. In one case, guests arrived expecting a wellness centre on site. At various other times, their listing also incorrectly suggested they offer security, a sun terrace and a playground. All they have is a trampoline.
1: Yeah, there's a lot of these organisations out there like, you know, like What If and Booking.com and all that. You know, if you go direct, you're generally fine. And there's this little flashing sort of like page that comes up in the corner of your screen these days. I don't know who does all that. But if you go direct, you know, generally you actually get it cheaper anyway than a lot of these other booking sites you go to and get charged the Mr. Percent. Well, everyone's got to make a quid.
0: Yeah, that's true.
1: So if you go direct,
0: of course,
1: they're not paying Mr. Percent to whoever else to make Mr. Percent.
0: Because they make it out that you can actually get it cheaper going through them than direct.
1: Correct. But guess what? In most cases, if you actually drill down into it and actually do the work, then you'll actually find that if you go direct, you'll actually save yourself some money. Hmm. Well, that's my experience. Start your engines. Rumour has it that after a gap of 5 years, Perth Poker Run, do you know much about this? Perth Poker Run will start up again next year with all proceeds going directly to Variety. It's an event which is specifically for pre-1978 cars with trophies awarded to different categories.
0: The Perth Poker Run.
1: So you have to play poker?
0: Or is it just like a
1: car
0: rally?
1: It's just a car rally, is it? So, that's all you have to do.
0: So what's the poker part of it? The Perth Poker Run?
1: Well, probably money, just going to charity. So that, but if you have a 1978 car, that might be something that you could get involved in.
0: This one from What A Prick. And rumour has it that a River Vale resident picked up on their security cameras a couple of people acting suspiciously at the front and saw one man putting something in their letterbox. After they had left, the resident checked his letterbox and found part of a needle syringe in there. While weeding the verge, they found the other part, but the needle part remains unaccounted for, which is a worry. And they've sent through their security vision of the bloke dropping a needle into a letterbox.
1: You can see them. Two blokes walking down the street.
0: Wow. You wouldn't want that reaching to grab you because you don't, you know, when I reach in to grab my mail, I don't look to see what's in there first.
1: Well, and the concerning part would be that given that the syringe and there's two parts to that laying around, that where is the actual needle?
0: The needle
1: that,
0: part.
1: That would be the concerning part for those residents. So if you do have a rumour, 133882, you can call us with a late rumour. You can send us information, rumourfile at sixpower.com.au. 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
1: Well, we probably want warming up right now too, given that it's still below 6 degrees, but a beautiful sunny day ahead today. So things will warm up, but they can warm up for you this morning because yesterday we told you about hot cash and it's all thanks to Total Air. 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On Mornings with Simon Beaumont, there'll be one. On The Long Lunch with Todd, there'll be one. And on The Drive Show with Jamie, there'll be one. So you need all three code words. And then what you need to do is you need to listen to us tomorrow morning, like you need to keep listening this morning, because you'll have your chance to win $500 this morning, thanks to Total Air, if you got all the three code words from yesterday. Do we have a cue to call? So that's the cue to call. So stay listening. Just play that again, Seb, for us. So... That's our cue to call this morning. So if you got all the code words from yesterday, stay listening for that. At some stage between now and nine, we'll be playing that. And if you then have the answers, then $500 will be yours. Thank you to Total Air for supporting Cold Day's hot cash here on 882 6PR.
0: We'd love to give away a bit of money. After the break, now apparently Australian couples have quietly retired black tie as a wedding dress code. We'll talk to a marriage celebrant after the break. It's 17 past 7.
13: Traffic. 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
5: A breakdown, Wattle Grove, Welshpool Road, east, westbound at Hale Road. That centre lane blocked. Motorists are outside of the vehicle there. A breakdown, Aussie Park, Mitchell southbound after Hutton Street. The RAC on site, that left emergency lane is blocked. And reports of a crash, Tonkin Highway northbound before Welshpool Road east. Also in Wattle Grove, expect heavy delays. With traffic every 10 minutes, I'm Rob Beaver on 6PR.
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2: Kylie Payne joins us on the radio, 21 after 7. Good morning, nice to have your company. Marriage celebrant. Australian couples have quietly retired the black ties, the wedding dress code. Now, I'm assuming that this is everybody that comes along to the wedding. Kylie might to be able to elaborate a little bit further. So this wedding party and guests, Kylie, good morning to you.
3: Good morning, Carl and Nick. Yeah, look, I'd say that's quite true. Particularly in Australia. I mean, to be honest, I don't do a lot of black tie weddings, but our lifestyle here, the amazing venues, the wineries, the beaches, the outdoor venues we have, it doesn't always lend itself to black tie. And I'm finding that couples, they want to be comfortable, of course, it's their big day, and they want their guests to be comfortable. So, and there's all, there's so many other great themes as well, you know, romantic and vintage and boho and disco, nautical, garden party, you name it. It's there. People can, they can have what they want. And the girls, particularly the girls, they've all got their Pinterest mood boards. You know, they're planning every detail, every colour, every flower. There's so much more to it.
2: So, Kylie, Mick and I were reflecting upon weddings that we've been to recently, and we both sort of came, I think, to the conclusion, Mick, is that, you know, whilst the wedding party might well have been in a black tie and dressed up, that most of those others, the guests, there was very few that maybe wear a suit and a tie or cocktail wear, but very few were dressed in black tie.
4: Yeah. Is that true?
3: I think that's true, but also the couple would usually set the code for the wedding. You wouldn't turn up in black tie unless you knew it was appropriate to do so, or would you just don a black tie anyway for a wedding?
2: Yeah, I think some do. I think some people just think that that's the standard and that might be the way that they're brought up, so they'll just wear it regardless.
3: Mm. Oh, I can find it the other way. But, I think, look, these days couples, they're well planned. They know exactly what they want. They've got their mood boards. They've got every tone. I think there's a lot of influences these days. We haven't really seen all the detail of Taylor and Travis's wedding. I think that will be a big influencer as to, you know, what goes. We've sort of seen glimpses and so forth. But, yeah, people are, you know, they're taking in, you know, all the different all the different weddings from around the world and making it their own.
4: Yep, too much choice for me. Thanks very much, Kylie. Nice to talk to you this morning.
3: Thank you. Bye-bye.
2: So the reason why we're talking about thank you to Kylie, the Australian share, excuse me, black ties collapsed at 10% to 6%. And tuxedos, 3.7%, well below the 6% tie preference. So the numbers are going backwards. Rob is in the planning phase, and we've dragged him into the studio. Rob,
5: morning,
2: good morning.
5: Carl. Morning, Mick.
2: Good How
5: morning.
2: Are you?
5: Very well.
2: How's planning going?
5: Planning's nearly done.
4: How's your Pinterest image board going?
5: Oh, there's such a mood, such a vibe on my Pinterest board. No, I said to my fiance, when we first got engaged, I said, oh, you know, I was thinking I might just do something a bit more casual, you know, chinos and boots and, you know, want to be comfortable. And I got death stared down pretty quickly telling I, you got to be a bit more formal than that.
4: So what's she making you wear?
5: Well, it's, I like to think of it as a compromise rather than a one way conversation.
2: No, it sounds one way.
4: Sounds
2: very
4: one way.
2: No, it'll like thumbed.
5: It'll be a suit. You know, not.
4: What colour has she chosen?
5: No. So it won't be black. It'll probably end up being like a dark green, something
2: a
5: little bit different.
2: You have to wear?
5: Well, the tie, I don't know if it's going to be a black tie or if I'm going to try and get a tie that matches the dresses
2: so
5: for the bridesmaids. Well, yeah, potentially.
2: And so what's everyone else have to wear?
5: Well, everybody else on the bridal table will probably be a bit more formal. So the groomsmen will be in black suits.
2: And what about the guests?
5: Normal. The guests, I think, will be probably formal, not casual. Oh, I don't know if we'll like emphasize a black tie necessarily, but they'll be on the upper end of formal. Yeah, it won't be casual like I suggested that perhaps we could do.
2: So he's gone from a casual cocktail style to a formal black tie.
4: Yep,
2: by the sounds of it.
5: Good luck.
2: Thank you.
4: Good luck with it.
5: Appreciate it, Rob.
4: Good luck with it, Rob.
2: Good planning.
4: After the break, we'll take a break. It is 25 past 7.
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5: A breakdown in Wattle Grove, Welshpool Road, east westbound at Hale Road. Vehicles now on that verge and the motorists are outside of them. Make sure you proceed with caution. And a breakdown, Aussie Park left emergency lane, the Mitchell southbound just after Hutton Street. With traffic every 10 minutes, I'm Rob Beaver on 6PR.
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2: Approaching the 7:30 news, and after 7:30 we have the $1,000 minute thanks to Tyre Power, and you get the power of the big brands at lower prices. 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What caller number do you want, Mick?
4: Let's go number 10.
2: Caller number 10, so 133882. Caller number 10, if you'd like to make yourself $1,000 richer this morning. And I've already tested out on Seb this morning. You did pretty well.
4: Yep, we want to give away some money. And just on that poker run, so the poker run has different stages. At each stage, you receive a playing card, and at the end, you receive a prize for the best poker hand.
2: Oh, that's
4: so
2: good.
4: That's what they call the poker run. Yes, so that's great. But 133882, caller 10, we want to give away some money this morning. We've got $1,000 in the $1,000 minute, all thanks to Tyre Power. Give us a call. It is 7:30. This is Mick and Carl for breakfast. Nice to have you with us on 6PR.
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19: It's 6 degrees at 7:30. Good morning, I'm Philippa Maher. BHP will make a final effort to reach an agreement with workers at their Port Hedland terminal today before they go on strike. The company will meet with representatives from the combined ports union for their 9th bargaining meeting since October. BHP has called in the Fair Work Commission to assist in bargaining with the unions, who are set to strike for 8 hours on Thursday if an agreement is not reached. The United States Central Command has launched a new round of strikes against Iran. President Donald Trump has suggested imposing a 20% charge for countries to use the Strait of Hormuz as the conflict rages on. He's told Fox News they will continue targeting Tehran.
9: We're going to hit them very hard tonight, and we're going to hit them hard tomorrow, and there's not a damn thing they can do about it.
19: Australians are now being urged to reconsider their need to travel to or through the Middle East as tensions rise in the region again. The Department of Foreign Affairs has raised its alert level for a number of nations near Iran, including the United Arab Emirates and Qatar. Australians use Dubai and Doha to transit to Europe, but are now encouraged to reconsider the stopover. Cancer outcomes for First Nations people are improving, according to the latest health data. Australian Institute of Health and Welfare data shows the cancer incidence rate decreased in the decade to 2025. The Institute's Justin Harvey says Aboriginal and Torres Strait Islander people remain more likely to be diagnosed with more deadly cancers.
20: So lung cancer was the leading cause of cancer death among First Nations people, accounting for an estimated 26% of all First Nations cancer deaths.
19: Regulators in Britain have approved human trials of a new vaccine to tackle the latest Ebola outbreak in the Democratic Republic of Congo. University of Oxford scientists began developing the vaccine aimed at tackling the latest version of the virus 8 weeks ago when the public health emergency was declared. It comes as health authorities in DRC say the outbreak has now spread to two more provinces. In finance, the Dow Jones closed down 138 points at 52,498. The dollar is buying 69.1 US cents and 12,555 Indonesian rupiah.
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19: Dockers defender Luke Ryan says they're preparing for a tough away match on Saturday against Adelaide. He's told Sports Today that's especially because former Fremantle assistant coach Josh Carr is now in charge of the Power.
22: We want to take the fans out of it, so I'm going to have to start well. And we know Curry. He's a coach at us, and he knows our game plan well. And we're expecting a fair old physical game, and it's going to be a solid game, hard game. We're going to have to be on our A game.
19: The Wallabies are under pressure to end a six-match losing streak in Saturday's Nations Championship test against Italy in Perth. Australia has blown half-time leads against Ireland and France to open the competition. Wallabies legend Matt Burke says they need to be more ruthless.
23: It's so frustrating, sitting there and rather than, are we going to hang on, they need to have some kind of ability to up the ante and, push it into the ground when when they've got the opposition down and out.
19: Tour de France leader Tadej Pogačar wants a radical change to the professional cycling calendar after another day of stifling temperatures saw a shortened stage 9. Mathieu van der Poel won the stage. And Brendan McCullum has apologised for England's results under his leadership after he was sacked as their test cricket coach. That's the latest news and sport.
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4: Sunny days for today and tomorrow. 21 today and 24 tomorrow. Then showers through until Monday. Tops of 21 on Thursday and Friday. And over the weekend, 18 for Saturday, 17 Sunday. And a possible shower still around Monday with 18. Right now, it's just under 6 degrees. More news at 8 on Perth 6PR.
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5: 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And we have Dorothy from Safety Bay, who was caller number 10. Dorothy, morning. How are you going?
6: Good, thank you.
5: Are you ready to play?
6: Yeah, give me easy ones.
5: Well, I haven't written them, and Mick doesn't write them either, but Mick's going to do his best at being the quiz master at reading them out. So good luck. We'll see how you go, all right?
6: Okay.
7: So, Dorothy, your time will start after I ask that first question. If you don't know an answer, just say pass, and we'll come back to it if we've got time.
6: Okay,
7: here we go. Who said, the only thing we have to fear is fear itself?
6: Pass.
7: According to the saying, a bad workman blames what?
6: His tools.
7: What is Spider-Man's real name?
6: Pass.
7: Where is Big Ben located?
6: London.
7: How many holes does a standard golf course have?
6: 18.
7: What is Lord Voldemort's real name?
6: Don't know. Pass.
7: Dan Aykroyd, Bill Murray and Rick Moranis star in which 1984 film?
5: Who are you going to call?
7: Morgan Spurlock made which 2004 food documentary? Aquavit is a famous alcoholic drink from which part of the world? What is pencil lead made of? What is Spider-Man's real name? Like a big warm jumper?
6: Amarak.
7: Oh, almost. Parker, I think you were going to say next. Peter Parker.
6: Yeah, I was.
7: Yep.
5: All right, beautiful. So you got that one right. Question number one, who said the only thing we have to fear is fear itself? If I said Franklin, you would say?
6: Roosevelt.
5: Well done. Well, there's $10. According to the saying, a bad workman blames what is his tools? That's correct. Peter Parker, you've got. Where is Big Ben located? It's London. Correct. How many holes does a standard golf course have? 18. So you got 5 from 5 right there. What is Lord Voldemort's real name? If I said Tom, surname?
6: No, I don't know.
5: Riddle. Dan Aykroyd, Bill Murray and Rick Moranis star in which film? I tried to give you a clue. I said, who are you going to call? And you would say? Ghost.
6: I know. Ghostbusters.
7: Yeah, Ghostbusters.
5: That's it. Morgan Spurlock made which 2004 food documentary? Have you heard Super Size Me?
6: No,
5: that's the answer. Aquavit is a famous alcoholic drink from which part of the world? It's from Scandinavia. And graphite is what a lead pencil is made from.
6: Of course.
5: All right.
6: Okay.
5: So $60 coming your way.
6: Thank you very much.
7: Good work. Well done, Dorothy. Thanks so much for playing. That's all thanks to Tyre Power. The $1,000 Minute is back for 2026. 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
5: Are we giving away Bryan Adams tickets?
7: We are. The Talkback Caller of the Day. So we announced
5: already
7: this morning. Yep, the global music superstar Bryan Adams. He's touring next February and we've got tickets. So one of the most enduring and unmistakable voices.

0: Bryan Adams will be performing at RAC Arena. Tickets go on sale to the general public on Monday, the 20th of July, but we've got some. So if you call in and if you are our caller of the day, you win a double pass to see Bryan Adams Roll with the Punches tour. Or you can head to frontiertouring.com for tickets and more information.
1: But so Monday, July 20 is the date. 133882. So Aussie wildlife on top of the charts. There is a new study that has been published, and it says that people aren't so keen to head to Africa, where you can go and see lions and tigers and elephants, and you can go to safari parks. You can experience what has been described over the years as the Big Five. That's what's been a really big wildlife travel focus. So the five that are at the top of the list, the lion, the leopard, the rhino, the elephant, and the African buffalo, well, none of those are here in Australia, but there is an updated list that tourists are booking holidays to see. And we, here in Australia, actually have three of them. It's according to a global survey. It's by Explore Worldwide, and the new Big Five is this. The panda. Have you been to see the pandas?
0: No, never seen a panda. I would love to see a panda.
1: Okay. What about an elephant?
0: Yes, thank goodness for zoos. I've seen an elephant.
1: So you've only seen an elephant in a zoo? You've not been to any of the safari parks seen an elephant? Okay, I've seen an elephant. What about kangaroo?
0: Plenty of those.
1: You've seen kangaroos hopping around?
0: Hopping around.
1: What about a koala? Have you been up there to Yanship and been into the koala park?
0: No, I've seen a koala once on the east coast in a tree. Yeah. Like I was just walking and there was one.
1: They're in trees up in Yanship. You've not been in the...
0: No, never been up there.
1: You've never been there?
0: No. As in the wild?
1: Yeah.
0: Really?
1: Yeah.
0: Not in a like a Yanchep family fun park.
1: No.
0: Just in the trees.
1: Yeah.
0: Didn't know that.
1: All right. And what about the whales?
0: Yep, seen whales.
1: I just saw a truckload of whales when I was fishing, actually.
0: They're on their migration.
1: Oh, yeah, heaps of them. Heaps of them.
0: Which
1: up
0: way
1: and
0: down. Are they going now? They're coming
1: They were heading down. Heading down from, the north, heading to the south. They go down to the south and head all the way back to the cold waters because they head north to breed.
0: Yep.
1: A lot of them coming back with their babies.
0: Yeah, great.
1: But yeah, there was plenty of them putting on a big show. Some were just spiraling out of the water. Wow. Others were just flapping. They get one flipper out and they just like flap it on the water.
0: They're amazing to see.
1: Have it like waving to you. So it was quite awesome. But have you got an experience that you've had somewhere in our world where you've gone to maybe visit a wildlife park? What's your experience? What's on the top of your list if you haven't seen yet some animals that you might want to go and explore and see and find out about their world? 133882, and our best caller between now and 8 o'clock will win themselves those tickets, won't they, to go and see Bryan Adams.
0: Bryan Adams, we're giving two to give away. So the research has shown this been over. So apparently seeing wildlife is the big thing at the moment. Over 32,000 searches for wildlife trips to Australia in the past year alone. So Australia's now hit the... I thought a giraffe was in the Big Five.
1: Giraffes, they're not in the Big Five as per this particular list that we've had both past and present, but I reckon a lot of people love going to see the giraffes. We've got three giraffes at the Perth Zoo that you can go and see.
0: Yeah, okay.
1: There you go. So orangutans, I like the orangutans.
0: We want to know. So we want to hear from you. 133882 is the talkback line. And as we mentioned, the talkback caller of the day, you can win two tickets to Bryan Adams. So tickets to the general public go on sale on the 20th of July, but he's touring in February. And if you're the talkback caller of the day, you can get in early and pick yourself up.
1: And you've got to ring now. Like we want your quick stories now about where you've been, what you've seen, or what you haven't, what you'd like to. 133882 is the number. Let's go to Sean in Baldivis, who's going to kick us off. Morning, Sean.
2: Yeah, g'day, fellas. Yeah, I did the Kenya, Uganda, Rwanda, Congo years ago. Saw the wildlife stayed in a national park. And my Facebook photo for a long time, which I've still got, is me and a giraffe just standing behind me. Just in the national park. So it was pretty cool, actually.
0: So what else did you see on that trip?
2: When I went to the tour in the morning, I came back and there was like a little chimpanzee thing going through my tent. He just ravaged me and just took all my food. But we saw lions, we saw tigers, we saw everything. No, it was really, really, really cool.
0: Yeah, fantastic. That's what we want to hear. 133882, the talkback caller of the day. We'll pick up those tickets to Bryan Adams.
1: There's something about crocodiles that I like.
0: Yeah.
1: I'd like to see a crocodile.
0: Yeah. Geez, he's out of the water.
1: That was in the Northern Territory. Mate, have you got to go there?
0: Yeah. No, plenty to see. We want to hear what you've seen, what we'd love to see. 133882, it's 7:45.
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4: working on a breakdown. Mitchell southbound after Hutton Street, Aussie Park. Vehicles in the left emergency lane. You can expect delays in the area. Otherwise, Kwinana northbound busy. Anchortel through to Rowley Road, South Street to Canning Highway. Graham Farmer and the tunnel travelling well. Tonkin Highway heavy northbound. Kelvin Road through to Welshpool Road east. With traffic every 10 minutes, I'm Rob Beaver on 6PR.
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1: It is 11 to 8, 133-882. Lots of calls coming in. Alex is in Ballajura. G'day, Alex.
13: Good morning, guys. 2 weeks ago, up in Sharp Bay, saw killer whales, dugongs, turtles, plenty of fish, dolphins. Had the family on board, and it was amazing to see all this in the wild.
0: Because I didn't know we had killer whales. I thought they were only in cold water.
1: I saw them in Two Rocks not that long ago.
0: Really?
13: No, yeah. We saw 2 pods of them, so that they were definitely killer whales, without a doubt.
0: Jeez, I didn't know that. Has that been a recent thing, or is that...
1: They've been around for warm water.
0: Because all the shows you see, it's all with the snow-capped and the ice. You see those killer whales.
1: Oh, yeah, chasing seals. Well, it depends where their food is. But no, I've seen them off the Metro Coast here a few times. And I'm sure there'll be plenty of others of you out there who frequent our waters that would have too. Thank you, Alex. Nice story. Ray's in Mirrabooka. G'day, Ray.
14: Good morning, how are you all?
1: Good, right?
14: I've been to the Canadian Rockies and you've got your black bears and brown bears running in the wild. They come right up to the roadways and you wouldn't want to get out of your car, which some people do. But in Australia, the best place to go if you want to see real wildlife is the zoo in Sydney. It is absolutely brilliant, that zoo, and that is really great. And also the whale watching
1: Tooronga?
14: Up the Gold Coast is really great. Yeah.
0: And Ray, over the bears, which is the bad one? Is there one that's more scary than the other? The brown or the black?
14: The black bear. Is more predominant. Yeah. Right.
0: Good on you. Thanks, Ray.
1: I think I saw one in the Yellowstone National Park when we went to the US when I was much younger. Yeah. Wild bear. Cool. And they were hunting, I think, salmon. There was salmon in the river. I think either that or trout.
0: That'd be great to see. Yeah. Let's go to Amina from Qdale. What would you like to see?
15: So my story is what I haven't seen. My background is from Bosnia, and I speak the language fluently. However, I haven't been there, and also am a massive Game of Thrones fan, and most of the set is for through Croatia, so I'd love to go there.
0: Yeah, I like
1: Game of Thrones.
0: I've never seen Game of Thrones.
1: Yeah. I'd like to see a real life dragon, but I don't think they exist. But those dragons look really good on Game of Thrones.
0: They do. Let's go out to Gosnells. Joan, what have you seen?
16: Oh, g'day. When they had Lion Park up in Yanchep, we went there. This is over 40 years ago now. Mm-hmm. I've got photos of my two little ones holding on onto some lion cubs.
0: Oh, classic. Yeah, cute.
1: So what about the koalas? Did you just see the koalas up there when you went up to Yanchep National Park?
16: Oh, yes, we did.
1: Mick's never seen them.
16: They were there.
1: Mick didn't know they existed.
0: No, didn't know they existed.
1: Yeah.
0: Thanks, Joan. Thank you. And Zeno.
17: Morning, Mick. Morning, Carl. When we were riding the Mawson Trail in South Australia last year in April, coming out of their summer, saw heaps of kangaroos. But unfortunately, a lot of them were just lying dead along the side of the road because there wasn't much water. Lots of emus darting across the trail, koalas in the bush, in their natural habitat. So that was great to see.
0: Yep, fantastic. That's great. Thank you very much, Zeno. We appreciate your call. That's some of the animals that people have liked to have seen. Let's do this.
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1: Morning, Brad.
19: Morning, boys. I've got a couple to Carl, when you went to Yellowstone Park to see Yogi and Boo Boo? Oh, no, that's Jellystone.
20: Hey, Boo Boo.
19: That's Jellystone, not Yellowstone. Anyway, I know you've had the rumour file, very successful rumour file it is too. I've got a couple for you to follow here right now. Now, we've been following it for some time. Mick, you love your rugby. The Melbourne Storm, my understanding is, could be sold as early as tomorrow.
0: The Storm being sold?
19: Yeah. That's been on the cards for a while. Yeah. Carl and Millsy and I have been tracking this for some time, and it looks like it's going to be a Hong Kong hedge fund, for an eye-watering $160 million.
0: Wow.
19: And they want the current owners to stay in 20% and obviously management rights to keep the train on the tracks, so to speak. So keep an eye on that. There'll be some sort of, mob up there called Asia Partners or Genovari or something like that who divest money or invest money in sporting codes along the way. So there you go. The Melbourne Storm, as early as tomorrow, could be changing hands.
0: Wow.
19: The other thing is too, there's a lot of talk about the Essendon, Carlton, Tasmania coaching jobs. Well, it was interesting, Carl, because you pointed out to me that Nate Caddy had extended. And people were surprised at that, Mick, because you know, we know they're going like a bastard at the moment, Essendon, and you think, geez, what would you want to sign up for this club? He's a promising young player and, you know, a little bit like Shanahan's and that at the Eagles. Well, one is the money, because he was already contracted till the end of 2028, but he has extended through till the end of 2031. A little birdie flew across my desk yesterday, Borick, and said, maybe he's been assured that James Hurd is going to be the coach for the next 3 years. So keep an eye on that one. So one may lead to the other. So we'll keep an eye on the coaching contract at Essendon because Nate Caddy is extended. Not knowing who the coach is, so to speak, but does he? Maybe he does. We'll see what happens.
1: And just lastly, I know you want to mention Freo, and I think you're going to mention is fraught with danger. Go on.
19: Yeah, I know that. I get that. No, I'm not saying wholesale, and I'm not saying they're going to be arrogant, because of the fact that, they are in a really, really good spot with six rounds to play. They've only got three away games to go. And if you've got somebody with a little niggle, whether it's an Alex Pierce or one of those, obviously Young's coming back or hopefully coming back this week, so he probably need the game time. This is the game. This is the game, Mick, because it's away. You're playing Port Adelaide. They're on their knees. There's no Rosie. There's no Butters. There's no Horn Francis. As I say, they're not being disregarding the opposition, but it is a prime time. If you've got somebody who's not quite right with five rounds to play and two of those are away, one against Melbourne at the MCG, where you want a full dress rehearsal for that one, and round 24 is against Carlton at Marvel, and they get the week off after that anyway. So my point being is you've got someone who's got some sort of little niggle, and no one's playing at this time of the year without one. This is the game that you need to go safety first and manage your players, because it'll do you well in the long run. That's all.
0: All right. Good planning. Thanks very much, Brad. We'll talk to you tomorrow.
19: All the best, boys.
0: It's 4 to 6, 4 to 8.
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4: A breakdown, Aussie Park, vehicles in the left emergency lane, Mitchell southbound just after Hutton Street. The RAC remain on site there. Otherwise, Tonkin Highway, heavy northbound Kelvin Road through to Welshpool Road. Graham Farmer and the tunnel both travelling well. With traffic every 10 minutes, I'm Rob Beaver on 6PR.
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1: Nice to have your company. Mark says there are no wild koalas in Western Australia. Well, they're wild when you go to the Yanchep National Park, and there's been a colony there for quite a few years, and there's a number of them there, so I'm not sure about that. They look like they're wild. They're certainly not fenced in, and they're sitting in the eucalyptus trees, so not too far from our city. And Christo says Kassala Wildlife Park in Mauritius doesn't get much recognition, but the likes of Kruger, but they offer great line walk there, so maybe something to explore.
0: Yeah, nice. And Adam says, go to Northbridge at 2 a.m. and you'll see wildlife. It's 8 o'clock. This is Mick and Carl for breakfast. 133-882 gives a call this morning. Nice having with us. 6.1 at 7, 8 o'clock.
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5: It's 6 degrees at 8 o'clock. Good morning, I'm Philippa Maher. BHP is meeting with union representatives at the Fair Work Commission this hour to try to avert a strike set for Thursday. It's